0: Of America tonight. Trump stunned by bail. Five men suspected of preparing a terrorist act near RAF Fairford have been released on bail, leaving President Trump to question the decision.
1: I'm surprised that they released them. I wouldn't have done that. Look, they've been very good. They worked with us very closely. We know everything about them. We would not have released them.
0: Fascinating. Preaching hate, take up arms, shun the enemies of Allah, and don't take Jews or Christians as friends, according to this guy. When does extremist rhetoric cross the legal line? Also tonight, patriotism paid for by the taxpayer. The White House is spending taxpayer money to show an ad that some say is almost identical to a campaign advert. But is it public service broadcasting or political propaganda? We're going to go head to head. And from frosty to friendly, Che, Gossard, Iran and the Falklands have strained relations, not to mention Keir Starmer. But has the special relationship between the UK and the US survived its rocky patch? I think so. Also tonight.
2: Friendship with America is the closest alliance of any two nations on earth. And we will always stand together.
0: Dangerous divide. One in four Americans say they would put support using physical force to stop President Trump from being president. Is political violence becoming normalized here?
1: Those who wish to stop our cause have tried to take my freedom and indeed to take my life.
0: I'm Beth Turner. This is The Late Show Live.

0: me this evening in Washington for my final week on Late Show Live. Yes, some of you have noticed me saying that, and yes, it is true. I am joined this evening by Senior Research Fellow at the Heritage Foundation, Simon Hankinson, Democratic Strategist Richard Goodstein, and in London we have Labour commentator Simon Nash and former Conservative Minister Tom Persklov. Thank you, gentlemen, so much for joining us this evening. Now, let's begin this hour with a GB News alert. Take up arms. Those are the words delivered by an Islamic preacher in suburban Melbourne months after 15 people were killed at a Jewish celebration on Bondi Beach. Abu Ahmad told followers they had an obligation to take up arms against the enemies of Allah, insisting that private opposition was not enough and must be matched by words and deeds. The preacher also separately told delegates not to take the Jews and the Christians for friends. The sermon was posted online by the Al Bayana Islamic Centre. Australia rushed through tougher hate laws, of course, after the Bondi massacre, but the preacher is not known to be under investigation, and there is no suggestion that he supports the Islamic State. But if calls such as those don't cross the line, what exactly does? With me now is the chairman of Pickthar House, Mustafa Wasi. Good evening, Mustafa. I hope I've got the name of your organisation correct there. I'm afraid we've got some problems with our voice queue tonight. So is it acceptable for this guy to say this in Australia and to effectively whip up hatred and support for Islamism?
1: No, it's absolutely outrageous. And it's actually, it speaks again, once again, to the sort of insanity of the situation that Western liberal democracies find themselves in, that we find ourselves even having this conversation in a civil sort of manner. If in any sane country, this person would have already been either locked up or deported for incitation to violence, to stoking communal hatred, for hate speech, perhaps, for weakening social ties and cohesion. And it speaks to a sort of malaise within Western liberal democracies that it permits the, you know, certain pathological subgroups and subcommunities to sort of play both sides, where on the one hand they have a tendency to instrumentalize hate speech laws to protect themselves from criticism, but then on the other hand invoke free speech laws to be able to, you know, to invoke their right to be able to say whatever insane and hateful thing they would like to say, and without clear boundaries about what constitutes limits to acceptable speech in the public square, invariably we will find ourselves in this sort of situation. And so the response to this kind of thing must be very robust, it must be ruthless, and it must be very clear.
0: You see, I'm a little torn on this because I do believe in free speech, and not least because with free speech, you allow people to tell you who they are. So we now know very much who this man is and we understand his beliefs. If rhetoric like that is banned, he would still presumably be issuing these messages, but to smaller groups of people. He wouldn't make it online. So maybe, Mustafa, we need to have freedom of speech, even in the event of such awful and ridiculous things like this guy was saying, so that now the authorities can watch him.
1: So, I mean, to some extent, this might be true if I believed it to be the case that law enforcement in the West were robust enough to actually crack down on these people once it became clear who, in fact, they were. But as we've seen from, you know, numerous warnings in all sorts of, you know, tragedies that have taken place, both from the Bondi Beach massacre in Australia to the tragedy that happened in Manchester earlier this year here in England, we see that it's routinely the case. Or, God forbid, even the grooming gang scandal, where it's routinely the case where, you know, community sensitivities are treated in such a way that, you know, you cannot engage there's just insufficient enforcement of the law once it becomes clear that there are threats posed. And so even the original Rawls, I mean, not to get too philosophical, but even in the original Rawlsian account of liberalism, there are in fact limits to free speech insofar as speech that incites violence, that threatens the rights and dignities and liberties of any other person, constitute threats to liberalism and liberal democracy as a whole, and therefore must be crafted crack down on. In the absence of this, we find ourselves in the situation we're now in, where we have to ask ourselves whether or not this is even reasonable, which to me seems like a completely crazy situation to be in.
0: I think it's also about the fact that you would be highly unlikely to hear a Christian preacher say, don't be friends with Muslims, don't be friends with Jews. It feels, maybe I'm wrong on that, and by all means, please tell me if I am, but it feels like this is repeatedly a problem amongst people who have very radical views of Islam. Am I right about that?
1: So I understand why you might feel this way, but we have to recognize that the Bondi Beach massacre at the same time, I don't want to prevaricate. Obviously, it is a tragedy. It is a horrific thing that happened. It's insane that this guy is out in public, the preacher. But the Bondi Beach massacre itself tells a tale of two sides of the Muslim community, even in Australia, where on the one hand, you had the perpetrators of this heinous crime, which were in fact Muslim, but also the sort of guy who stepped in, the Bondi Beach hero, was a Muslim by the name of Ahmed Al-Ahmed, who sort of stepped in and tried to save the day and, ended up being hospitalized as a result. And so I understand and I recognize, of course, that, you know, if you look at the MI5 watch list, you'll find it full of, Islamic preachers and people with links to all kinds of Middle Eastern organizations. But we have to be careful to distinguish between theology and politically motivated conflicts. And the way I generally see these things happening is that I believe that there are people who have political grievances as a result of wars, for example, in the Middle East or back home, wherever home is for these people. And then they use religion to motivate or instrumentalize those political grievances. And us being unable to enforce the law in a just and clear fashion makes it easier for them to do this and reflects badly, not just reflects badly, it causes great harm, both obviously to the broader community at large, but also the Muslims who are otherwise just living their lives totally in peace and normally. Does that make sense?
0: I appreciate you reminding me of that fact. I'd forgotten that the hero on the day actually was also a Muslim man on Bondi Beach. Mustafa, thank you so much. Mustafa Varsi, chairman of Pickthall House. Let me ask my panel about this. Why does it always seem, Simon Hankinson, like when we hear these extremist preachers, they're just getting away with it? They feel so emboldened. They feel that they can sow division in that way and no one's going to stop them.
2: Yeah, I mean, it's great that we now have translations and we've got this kind of thing getting spread beyond the bubble because the rest of us need to see what's happening. Assimilation, it was very good to see your previous guest explain that there is a split in the Muslim community and you have many who want to integrate, they want to assimilate, they understand that they're living in a secular country and they're allowed to be religious, but they have to respect secular authority. But you have guys like that who come and don't assimilate and are trying to undermine that society. We should not allow them. We should not allow them to become citizens or to stay if they don't buy that basic premise that you have to be part of a civil and secular society.
0: Richard, what do you think about this? Obviously, you have your First Amendment here. Freedom of speech is protected, and everybody that comes in the studio, left or right, seems to agree that's a good thing. But is that okay, what that guy was saying?
3: No. I mean, first of all, we know a couple of things. First, that this is not unique. This was televised, or at least we had access to this. We can only imagine what's happening in all the mosques on where there are big congregations, and we're not having videotape of it. I hate saying this, but I believe it's true from research I've done. It was taught in Gaza to 6-year-olds. If you have 6 Jews and you shoot 2, how many more do you have to shoot before they're all dead?
0: Wow.
3: So you grow up in a climate like that, and you have, October 7th. It's horrible, and I don't think free speech quite defends that. It's not, I will say this though, it's not unique to Muslims. There's a Republican running for Congress in Texas with the full support of Mike Johnson, the Speaker of the House, who has said file things about women and embraced Holocaust denialism and Nazis and said nice things about Hitler and so forth. And he's running for Congress with the support of the Republican Speaker of the House. who's also supporting for Congress a guy who held a gun to the head of his wife, where a senator said he shouldn't even be in Congress. Both of them are white. So, yes, we see these things. When these preachers say these things, it's horrible. But let's not think it's unique to them.
0: Okay, let me ask my boys in London about this. Simon Nash, my point about the fact that I like a culture of free speech because people like this crawl out from under their rocks and tell you who they are. And I think that's incredibly important, but it also makes the hairs on my arms stand up on end when I hear him talking about the fact that you should be taking up arms on behalf of Islam. What do we do about that, Simon, in the West?
4: Yeah, well, in the UK, that would sort of be illegal because the threshold is inciting racial hatred or violence. So actually a call to arms is an act of violence and that would be illegal. So that wouldn't be covered by our, well, we don't really have good free speech laws here in the UK, unfortunately. But fortunately, that kind of speech is illegal. I do think, I mean, can imagine Israel-Palestine. Imagine if the culture there was, if you're Muslim, marry a Jew. If you're a Jew, marry a Muslim. Have friends like Ilan Pappe, the great man in Israel, creating creches for Muslim and Jewish children to be together. This hate preacher in Australia is saying the opposite. And look, he looks like kind of a chunky guy in his 20s. He should like trim down and go out and party and get a girlfriend. He might be a bit less full of hate. Hopefully that won't get me a fatwa, but that's what I think.
0: A fatwa. I like the joke about a fatwa there. Yeah, wasn't a Tom, I mean, we're being, Simon's being a bit sort of facetious about that there, but you know, this is problematic to hear somebody like that in Australia talking such hateful language. And we do see people in the UK also doing the same thing, and it feels like they just get away with it. Are we just too weak?
5: I think, let's be really clear, when people are talking about taking up arms, that is a matter of incitement, and those individuals should feel the full force of the law. Incitement is incitement. There is only one implication that comes from those sorts of comments, and that is violence towards others, and it's a completely unacceptable position to be in, and any right-minded person should call that out for what it is. What is slightly different, I think, is that, you know, and there is a differentiation around the right to offend and the right to be offended. And so the comments that have been made about you know, I wouldn't recommend that you have friends who are this religion or that religion, is offensive. It's completely offensive, and it doesn't in any way chime with the sort of Christian love values that I grew up with in this country. I find it absolutely abominable. But I respect the individual's right to say that, much as I vehemently disagree with it. And I think that distinction is really, really important in all of this. But those sorts of comments, particularly on the back of such an appalling atrocity as we saw at Bondi Beach, are downright offensive, and any right-minded person should call that out and want to engage properly in that debate and take this individual on.
0: I think the only reason I'm looking at my screen then, and I hate doing that when you guests are talking, but I just wanted to work out who Pixhall House were, who my guest was, Research and Strategy for Britain in a Changing Global Order Policy Research Centre. Now, what I don't see enough of in the aftermath of hate preachers like this being exposed, I don't see enough moderate Muslims come out and say this is not okay. Mustafa Wasi, who we just had on there, I don't know if he's Muslim. I presume he is. I just don't know enough about him. But I mean, good on him for coming out and calling it out. But do you know what I mean, though, when I say that, Simon Hankinson here? There aren't enough people. Every time something happens which involves radical Islam, there aren't enough moderate Muslims coming out and saying, not acceptable. Why?
2: I don't know, but it does make it much more difficult to hold that line that there is Islam and then there's Islamism.
0: Yeah.
2: You know, there are jihadists and Salafis. office, but they are not part of the mainstream tradition? I don't honestly know, because I'm not a theologian, but it would be good for them to come out and tell us what that line is, and they don't support calls for, you know, fatwas against people who draw cartoons that are offensive to a minority of Muslims. I don't understand why that doesn't happen.
0: Well, in response, Abu Ahmed, the man who was talking, who Simon fat-shamed, he said, "I want to make one point clear. The statements being attributed to me were from a passage of a book that I was reading during a lesson on Al-Wala, Wal-Bara. They were not a personal call from me for Muslims to attack Christians, Jews, or other non-Muslims. I explained that this does not permit harming, oppressing, or being unjust towards peaceful non-Muslims. Rather, we treat people with justice, good adab and manners, and give dawah with wisdom. Unfortunately, something the book without quoting the book without including the explanation that followed gives a completely different impression of what was being taught." Right, okay, well, that's cleared that up. Juveners.com/your say, let me know your thoughts. Still to come this evening on The Late Show Live, you will not believe how many Americans say they would support using force to stop Trump from becoming president again, but also tonight.
6: Our friendship with America is the closest alliance of any two nations on earth, and we will always stand together.
0: Britain and America have clashed over Chagos, Iran, and the Falklands. Is this special relationship in crisis, or I would say recovering rather nicely? This is The Late Show Live, only on GB News. Oh, I forgot there's no adverts. It's only been a year. The White House has released a dramatic new television advert, but the commercial is nearly identical to one produced by Trump's 2024 election campaign, with one major change. It now ends with the words "paid for by the US government." An advertising tracker estimates that more than $1.7 million have been spent airing the administration's adverts during football, primetime television, and Sunday political shows. The White House insists they are patriotic public service announcements, not political adverts, but Trump is not, because Trump is not on the ballot and there is no call to action. Have a look.
7: "Together we will defeat communism, socialism, and Marxism in America.
8: America will never

0: annoying thing about that advert is that you don't even get more than 0.4 of a second to look at any of the particular images before they move on, whoever made that. That's really irritating. But should taxpayers fund adverts promoting patriotism against communism? Let's go head to head. I'm joined this evening by political strategist and podcast host Toria Brooke and Republican strategist Matthew Hertz. Very good evening to you both. I was a little surprised when I saw that cast for this debate was two people who would consider themselves to be Republicans. So let me start with you, Matthew, because I think you believe that this is not acceptable from President Trump. Why?
1: Well, Bev, it is well within the authority of the U.S. government or any agency to issue a public service announcement. But this looks exactly like a campaign ad, regardless of whether or not Trump is on the ballot. Just 2 weeks ago in Dallas, Donald Trump said, "I may not be on the ballot, but I am on the ballot." And so I do think that this blurs the line between campaign advertising and public service announcements. Bev, I'm sure you remember the "This is your brain on drugs." The 30-second ad where a woman cracks eggs in a kitchen, those are the standard bygone era public service announcements. This is something completely different. I think it raises ethical questions.
0: Toria, does it raise ethical questions?
2: You know, according to the Government Accountability Office, federal agencies are permitted to spend appropriated money communicating with the public about government policies and programs. The government accountability precedent recognizes that the government communications can contain political content and defend administration policies without automatically becoming prohibited partisan propaganda. Here's what is prohibited: covert propaganda, self-aggrandizement, and purely partisan communications. Since the government clearly disclosed its role in this specific ad, the covert propaganda portion does not apply. And the White House already said that these are government PSAs, not Trump campaign and advertisements. After all, Trump isn't a candidate in this upcoming election. The advertisements promote patriotism, combat communism, and put forward the administration policies. So I do not think this is a violation.
0: It tells us, Matthew, that this administration view the rise of an extreme socialist communist agenda as bad potentially for America as drugs. And if you take that as a given, does he have a right to run this campaign?
1: Well, Bev, I 100% agree that the threat of communism and authoritarianism is real. But unlike the prepared statement we just heard that sounds just like something that the administration would release, this does blur the lines. As someone who is engaged in campaign finance activity on a regular basis, this is the same ad. You may not have the call to action, go vote in November, which you would traditionally see in an ad, but it is the same kind of theme. The president could 100% go out and release radio and television and online ads talking about the threat of communism, talking about his agenda. In fact, members of Congress do it all the time. They call it franking, where they send mail pieces to their constituents. There is nothing wrong with communicating those issues. It is in the way that they are communicated. And I think any reasonable viewer could say that that looks like a campaign ad, as we've already started early voting in Virginia across the river.
0: Maybe, Toria, if President Trump had just taken, or whoever made the ad, had taken Trump himself out of the ad, or maybe a little bit less of him, that it might not have upset people in the way that it has.
2: Well, given the fact that we are in a wartime, I would say that the president's authority is a bit more broad. And like we know, I mean, there's so much propaganda that's going out. I think it's fair for Trump to be able to communicate with the American people. The Constitution does deliberately divide war powers between the president and Congress. However, right now we are in probably one of the most tumultuous times, not only in this country and abroad, with the invasion of Democratic Socialists of America candidates. Now, Trump isn't on the ballot. However, it is in his right to be able to communicate what his views are. And that ad, quite frankly, was pretty powerful. And it speaks to the time that we're in. And it wasn't just about the 2024 election. So I think that anyone within the administration who has the right to do so can effectively say that they are against communism and encourage others to also be the same.
0: The only thing that I think maybe it gets wrong, Matthew, is that there might well be a whole younger generation who will watch that like quick, like attention deficit disorder style commercial where you got like 0.2 seconds of every, I hate them personally. They won't know what communism is, some of the youngsters. They don't even understand the definition of socialism and communism. So I think even just from a creative point of view, I think they probably could have done it a little better and explained to people what it is that they see as the risk. I think it's a bit of a fail.
1: Side-by-side opportunity to talk about the threat of communism, but also to explain it. I mean, in the American education system, students have been taught that communism and socialism are acceptable forms of governance for the better part of 60 or 80 years. And there's a lot of work to undo that kind of indoctrination. And there are many ways that our government could issue statements or release ads like this. I mean, we are in this time where hard-hitting, not point to, second image ads work. And there is a great way. President Trump is a great communicator. Many of his administration officials are excellent communicators to drive the point home. A little more explanation on what the threat of communism means. And if we are in a war, as my friend says, is it a war with the Democratic Socialists? And if so, should we declare it? Which would then give the president the authority under the War Powers Act to take reasonable action.
0: Now you're just being cheeky.
2: I'll agree with him on that. So a little bit of background on the video. A little bit of background on the video. I can't say for sure because I don't have a solid confirmation on who created the video, but I'm pretty sure that the video may have been created by the Dilly meme team. In American culture, memers are very important because we are in a, attention span of a gnat capacity here. I mean, we've got the younger generation that's grown up on TikTok. So sometimes we need those short ads. They have to be to the point. And quite frankly, our White House account is cooking on TikTok. So that may be why it was as short as it was. But I would agree. I think we should declare war against the socialists because this isn't about left versus right. This is literally about them trying to bring in third world ideology into this country. And it's actually kind of scary. And there's a lot of Democrats who are also speaking out against it.
0: Okay, fantastic. Thank you both so much. Podcast host Toria Brooke and Republican strategist and friend of the show, Matthew Hurt. Thank you, guys. Before I turn to my panel, should we have one more look at it? Because frankly, blink and you miss some of these images. Here it is.
3: Together we will defeat communism, socialism, and Marxism in America.
4: America will never be.

0: that is just a Donald Trump commercial. I'm sorry, but it just is.
1: It speaks to how people in Trump's corner can take his position no matter what, right? Just like these are the same people that defended him kicking out media in the face of the First Amendment and the Supreme Court and other...
0: Oh, no, I defended that, but I don't defend this. Okay, this is blatant advertising.
1: It's hard to know where to start. First of all, it's illegal for the administration to do this. Secondly, just this week, he was buddy-buddy with the chief socialist in this country, Zohran Mamdani, the mayor of New York City. It kind of, frankly, among other things, it totally undercut the gubernatorial campaign of the Republican in New York State, who was running his whole campaign saying that we're going to be overtaken by socialists, by Mamdani, who Trump now says will be a great mayor. And then, what does he do? He kicks out the U.S. press and invites the Chinese press when he's putting all this praise on the chief communist in the world, right? Rolling out the red carpet, doing everything he can to suck up to Xi Jinping when he's not sucking up to the heads of Russia and North Korea, the other two main communist countries. So just on the merits, he's kind of frankly undermining his case by sort of, you know, and finally, by insisting on 30 countries parting with a share of themselves to give to the U.S. government under his thumb. That's what communists do. That's, socialists don't even do that. Communists do that. And this is what Donald Trump did. If Barack Obama or Joe Biden or Bill Clinton had done something like that, Fox News and GB News and One America would be nothing but covering that as an absolutely un-American action. And that's Trump's policy. So, sorry, he loses every way you cut it.
0: Simon?
2: Well, I can't get quite that emotional about it, but I have to agree. This is a great ad. It just should be paid for with private money. Trump's got plenty of money. He's got plenty of people who want to give him money for ads, and they should use it. There's a line. When you say things like, you know, the biggest tax cut in history, then you're talking about a particular policy that one person did, and presumably Kamala Harris wouldn't have done. She would have probably increased our taxes. So, yeah, this one is a no-brainer for me. He's getting some bad advice.
0: Well, is he? Let me ask Simon Nash and Tom Perskov about this. Is he getting some bad advice? Because nobody in the world plays the press like Trump does. And 'twas ever thus even before he was a president. He's an absolute genius at managing the media. What's he done? If he'd paid for this himself, Tom, we wouldn't be talking about it. But by taking this route, it's put it centre stage, it's made it controversial, and we're all discussing the fact that communism is a threat to America. Tom, is that what he's doing?
3: Yeah, of course it is. And it's a classic right out of the Trump playbook, and personally, I rather like the messaging in the ad, but I think it should be exactly as has just been said, one that was paid for out of campaign funds rather than on the taxpayers' dollar. And I struggle to see how you can justify that as being anything other than a campaign ad, because there's no real sort of public service broadcasting type information in there that would justify that spend through government channels. But you know, it's quite an interesting ad to watch, and exactly as you say, he's managed to capture the attention and everybody's talking about it, so a good day at the office from his point of view.
0: Maybe Simon Nash, maybe we'd need more of this kind of patriotic messaging in the UK, whether it's, imagine, you just can't imagine, because it's the last thing that would ever happen, but imagine the Labour government releasing a public service campaign about defend our country against communist forces. I mean, you're probably quite a big fan of communism, aren't you, Simon?
4: Well, I'm not a communist, but look, I mean, ironically, it was kind of a communist advert, wasn't it? State money being used to show a man with love me underneath it to subliminally hypnotise people with military jets flown over the top. It reminds me of sort of old beer adverts, like, you know, the beer, then a military jet, or, you know, a sexy couple, then the jeans, you know. It's, well, look, I mean, socialism, look, has its place. I mean, the NHS, that's kind of socialism, isn't it? Actually, Barack Obama, and the voice in the advert was suspiciously similar to Barack Obama's, saying that Trump's a great guy. that sounded like Barack Obama to me. Well, you know, he kind of paid for Tesla to be started up. He gave Tesla the original money to get going, and the Republicans were against that. That was a great socialist policy, which now means we have the majority of cars being electric around the world. That started with sort of socialism. So, you know, for him to say America will never be Marxist communist, well, socialism is not that bad. Marxism and communism are generally bad. So it's just very ironic. It's state money used for this propaganda piece, really, isn't it?
0: The thing is, it's even the messaging about America will never be a communist country, it makes it sound like there's nothing to worry about. You know, do you know what I mean? So, like, if it was saying, you know, be careful, America is going to be a communist country, but I suppose if you did that, it would be like saying, do not vote for the Democrats. Maybe that's the only one of the ways they've got around it, is by that messaging. I'm clutching at straws there, Simon. You can tell.
2: You're being very generous in giving them, you know, all kinds of...
0: No, I don't think it's acceptable. I've said that.
2: 4D chess out.
0: If I was an American taxpayer, and if I was Richard Goodstein tonight, I'd be as cross as him about that.
2: I guess if you were going to do, just, you know, have to imagine Kamala Harris did an ad that was touting all of the...
0: Oh, you'd be furious.
2: Or Joe Biden, you know, I opened the border and let millions of people in to have free housing and sent them to the Roosevelt Hotel in New York City.
0: Yeah.
2: It would seem as if it was... look, I'm against Marxism, communism, and actually socialism, too. And I'm really worried about what Mamdani and the Democratic Socialists of America are trying to bring to the United States. Rent control, you know, they're going to raise our taxes and so on and so on. So I'm with the general big picture, but just... drilling down, I think this one was.
1: And Trump totally undercuts his message when he says how wonderful Xi Jinping is, what a great man he is, what great things he's done. Totally undercuts his message.
0: Well, he's doing that because he's got to do some deals with him that you lot will benefit from. So he can't really say this guy's a loser as he walks out the door because he needs a big trade campaign with him.
1: Well,
0: he's doing that for you.
1: The fact of the matter is, again, GDP growth is pretty stunted. The U.S. public thinks that the economy is not working for them. Consumer confidence is in the dumps. It's just not working.
0: Mm. All right, let's have a quick look at some of the other main news headlines here in America tonight. New York state prosecutors say that they will reopen a criminal inquiry into the alleged rape of a woman at Cornell University in 2024. Look at that beautiful backdrop. The woman filed a civil lawsuit on the 16th of September, alleging that she was drugged and raped by multiple men at a fraternity house at the university. Elsewhere, a landmark mission by Elon Musk's SpaceX has ended hours earlier than planned. The Starship rocket reached Earth's orbit for the first time today, despite having one of its engines shut down. The booster landed explosively in the Gulf of Mexico while the spacecraft crashed into the Pacific, and people like me have no idea what any of that means. And finally, Taylor Swift has taken home the Video of the Year award as she celebrates becoming the most successful artist in the history of the MTV Video Music Awards. For me. I'll try and find out what the video was that she won that for. Mind you, I can tell you what the song is. It's probably not going to mean much to you. You any Taylor Swift fans, Simon?
2: Sorry.
0: No. Richard? No.
1: Sorry.
0: I bet the only person on this panel who might know what video Taylor Swift won that award for, my money's on Simon Nash, a man of hidden depths. Simon Nash, I bet you know, don't you?
4: I had a bit of an earpiece problem with Tom I was helping him with. Could you repeat it, please? Sorry.
0: Oh, sorry. I was just saying Taylor Swift has won this award for Music Video of the Year. And I said, you are the person that I think might know what video it was.
4: Yeah, thank you. Yeah, I've not seen it yet. I'm a big fan of the Bad Blood video, which is kind of an action movie, kind of Mission Impossible scene. But I've actually not seen this Taylor Swift video yet. I'm a little bit of a Swifty, but I've not seen it yet. So I'm hoping to see the clip on this show if possible.
0: I knew you'd have something. I knew you could pull something out of your thing and shoot it in my direction. The Fate of Ophelia is apparently the name of the song. Are you from any of us familiar with The Fate of Ophelia?
4: It's a Greek myth, isn't it?
2: One of her albums on my phone, but...
0: Well, I don't mean literally the actual Fate of Ophelia, the Greek myth. I mean the song.
2: That's Hamlet, isn't it?
0: I mean the song. Anybody familiar with the song? No, none of us have got a clue. We can't play it you either, because we probably have to pay loads of money to Taylor Swift if we play it you. Anyway, still to come this evening on The Late Show Live, this...
5: Our friendship with America is the closest alliance of any two nations on Earth, and we will always stand together.
0: Oh, it's been a tricky 18 months or so, hasn't it? Britain and America clashed over Chagos, Iran, the Falklands, Starmer versus Trump. But I think that relationship is recovering. We're going to be debating that also tonight.
6: Those who wish to stop our cause have tried to take my freedom and indeed to take my life.
0: So that was from the inauguration, because I thought he looks a bit younger and he's had his hair cut. He doesn't look like that at the moment. No offence, Mr. President. You will not believe the number of Americans who would support removing President Trump through violence. I'm not joking. This is The Late Show Live, only on GB News. 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
8: Morning. Welcome to your latest weather update from the Met Office here on GB News. Most of us starting the day dry, but there is some fog around in patches. The breeze will be picking up through the day today, but coming up from the south, so bringing with it some pretty warm air. As I said, some mist and fog, particularly over northeast England, eastern Scotland. That'll take a few hours to clear. One or two showers for Wales and the Midlands, drifting into northern England as we go through the day, but most places dry. Quite a lot of cloud, but I think we'll see some sunny spells in western Scotland, eastern and southern parts of England and South Wales by the afternoon. Look at the temperatures. Where we see some sunshine across the southeast, that warmth mean we could see numbers up to 26, 27, maybe even 28 Celsius. So really quite mild for the end of September in the afternoon and early evening sunshine over Wales, the Midlands and southeast England. It's going to cloud over in the southwest. Some rain heading towards Devon, Cornwall and Pembrokeshire. One or two showers possible in Northern Ireland. So it's going to turn wetter here through this evening, and we could see that cloud thickening all the while to bring some showery rain at times to southeastern parts of Scotland. Quite a brisk breeze blowing along these North Sea coasts, picking up as we go through the day, and in the west the winds will also start to strengthen, getting really quite gusty and quite wet through this evening. Some heavy rain for Northern Ireland, Wales, southwest England, spreading into much of Scotland as we head towards the early hours. Eastern parts of England staying dry, and look at the temperatures overnight, holding up at 18-19. Well, we might even have a tropical night where temperatures don't drop below 20 Celsius. So a very warm, mild start to tomorrow, but also quite a wet start. Some useful rain across England and Wales through the night. That rain slowly petering out, but lingering perhaps in northeast Scotland. Brighter skies follow. Many places seeing sunny spells for Wednesday afternoon, but a few showers still in the west. Still quite gusty, still quite blustery, still quite mild, with temperatures again widely over 20 Celsius.
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0: Welcome back to The Late Show Live. I don't know. We're just discussing whether President Xi is a chain smoker. I have no evidence of that.
2: Mao was. Like a five-pack-a-day guy from what?
0: Really?
2: Yeah. Had some other personal quirks I won't go into, but I do believe he was a heavy smoker.
0: I don't know. We were discussing it because President Trump was walking up the stairs with President Xi the other day at one of the monuments, and Xi obviously got a little bit out of breath and needed to stop, and President Trump very sort of considerately actually stopped, and he clearly noticed he needed a bit of a rest, and he was pointing at something, and he gave him like 30 seconds to get his breath back, and then he was like, you're all right? And like, carry on walking. People forget that he can be a nice guy like that. Right, welcome back. Defence Secretary Wes Streeting has declared Britain and America the closest alliance of any two nations on Earth. Here we go.
5: Friendship with America is the closest alliance of any two nations on Earth, and we will always stand together.
0: But that alliance, of course, has endured a bruising few months. We've had bitter rows with the US over Chagos, Iran, the Falklands, as well as Trump's extraordinary call for a united island. So has the special relationship finally turned from frosty to friendly? With me now is political strategist TJ McCormack to discuss this. TJ, thank you so much for joining us. I have to say, from where I'm sitting, which frankly last weekend was in the same room with Andy Burnham and President Trump, very close to both of them, I do think this relationship is on a very good track now.
9: Oh, it's definitely on a great trajectory. It's on a rebound. It never really was quite more than wobbling, really. I think Wes Streeting said what everybody realizes. It's an absolutely rock solid relationship. We have your back. You have ours. You cannot discount what we did in World War II. That was 80 years ago, but it's like yesterday when it comes to where the world is today. And I think that absolutely the America should be saying thank you, Britain, after uncovering this today. You know, I mean, this is classic. It's a British farmer, British police, and counterintelligence came together to potentially foil a plot on an American base in Britain. That's kind of old school right there, and something we should be appreciative for.
0: Yeah. Absolutely. And I tell you, one man who plays a part in this and gets nowhere near as much credit as he should actually is the British ambassador in this town, Sir Christian Turner, because he is oiling the wheels, if you like, behind the scenes. And this picture we're looking at here of Andy Burnham and President Trump at UN, Sir Christian Turner was also sat there as well, the ambassador, and he's a very charming fellow, and it could have all been so different because it very likely could have been Peter Mandelson still in that job. And I think we all breathe a sigh of relief that that didn't actually happen, TJ. But it doesn't mean that they are out of the woods, because in terms of policy, these two men, from what we know so far, have nothing in common. If you take their two speeches at the UN, I wrote about it for the GB News website, they were at completely different ends of the spectrum on every single major topic. So do you foresee problems down the line?
9: Boy, go along to get along. Charming Andy is going to really have to really bring something to the table. Trump gave him his entree. Trump gave him that extended arm, that extended hand, and said, yeah, I can work with this guy, sure. As he almost, without exception, always does. But it's time for Andy to step up. Look, today Wes Streeting said that it's time for Great Britain to stand up and step up and start spending money on defense. That's something that Republicans have been asking of the European Union for about a decade now. Mm-hmm. And so Wes Streeting gave the entree to his prime minister. Donald Trump is ready to go. You've got the people behind the scenes on both sides. It's time for Andy Burnham to act on the greasy wheels.
0: Yeah. Okay, TJ. Thank you so much. TJ McCormack, political strategist there on The Late Show Live. Let me ask my panel about this. Simon Hankinson. This relationship is so much better than it was under Keir Starmer, and that is on a personal level between Trump and Andy Burnham. But from a policy point of view, I mean, from what we know about Andy Burnham, because we're on a personal level between Trump and Andy Burnham, but from a policy point of view, I mean, from what we know about Andy Burnham, because what we know about his

0: Are you not going to give away the Chagos Islands, which you absolutely don't need to do? Mm. And I don't know whether they've changed between Starmer and Burnham on those major issues.
1: Yeah, Richard, obviously under Starmer, this relationship was problematic. It's, you know, Keir Starmer is a human rights lawyer. He was not a charismatic man. President Trump gets on with people who are warm and straightforward, and I think Andy Burnham is that. But given how far apart they are, we've got our budget. I think things might change after the first budget that we hear from Andy Burnham in October, when Trump really can get the measure of him.
2: Well, don't forget when Barack Obama was president, the two prime ministers for the most time were David Cameron and Theresa May. Talk about people he didn't really have a lot in common with. Ideologically, but it didn't really harm the relationship between the two countries. You've said over and over that Trump wants this to be successful. He wants the UK to do well for any number of different reasons. Mm. And once this budget comes out and Burnham shows his true colors, will Trump change his tune? We'll see. I would kind of put the onus on the other side. If you're Burnham and the chips were really down for the UK, are we confident, 100% confident, that the US and Trump would step up? I think basically after Greenland and all the things he said after the Iran war, I don't know that the answer is necessarily yes.
1: What do you think, boys in London? Simon, let me come to you first on this. It is important, our relationship, incredibly important. But if we think about that commercial that President Trump has spent taxpayer money on saying socialism is bad, maybe he's not noticed quite how socialist Andy Burnham is yet.
3: Well, look, we have more in common, and that's what should be focused on. Of course, there's that Five Eyes security arrangement, which was made public, a few years ago. And we have a lot of trade with America. My own company has sold lots of products to America. And we speak the same language, and they're largely of English heritage, and they speak our language. And there's a lot of respect for the royal family out there. They're big fans of our royal family. Yeah. And cooperation is really key. I mean, there's disagreements on... I mean, the island state was pretty cheeky of Trump, because that could cause a lot of problems if there's a big, that's where the IRA terrorism really came from, wasn't it? This idea of a completely united island. And the Falklands issue, I think Trump went really off piece there, with his friend Javier, the president of Argentina, I'm not going to pronounce his name correctly, Milei. So I won't bother. Milei, yeah. Saying that they want the Falklands back, and Trump slightly siding. Maybe he's just playing a game there to kind of put Burnham on edge in order to make him want to please Trump more. But it's good to see that they are getting along, and Tony Blair got on very well with President Bush, although they were on the opposite sides of the political spectrum. Perhaps it's the fact the Labour colour is red, and Trump's Republican Party also has the colour red. That's something they've got in common, and their parties have in common. But it's good to see them getting along, I must say.
1: Yeah, Tom, you must have met Andy Burnham, I would imagine, on several occasions. He's a very likeable, normal guy. He sees himself as outside of the political establishment, just as Trump sees himself as being outside of the political establishment. They had a very successful conversation at UNGA before we, the press, were allowed in. And it was number 10 that wangled to have that conversation beforehand. Because normally what would happen in those situations is we, the press, come in, we throw a few grenades in, we make it a bit awkward for both sides, and then they're left to do their deal. But on the suggestion, let's say, of Burnham's team, that conversation happened before the press were allowed in. So they'd had a very convivial 45 minutes to an hour, thrashing out some of these issues. I think we're on a really good footing now, our two countries, Tom.
4: Well, that is a good thing, but I think it's too early to draw any fundamental conclusions about the state of the relationship, because we shouldn't forget just how detrimental various things that this government have done has been to that relationship. When you look at the decision on Chagos, when you look at some of the positioning on Israel in recent weeks, when you look at the sort of dragging of feet on defence spending, when you look at the way in which Keir Starmer handled the early days of the Iran conflict, and RAF Fairford is right at the heart of that, but not being as forthcoming as he could have been in terms of the US being able to use our bases. But the relationship with the US is integral to so many aspects of our day-to-day life, our national security, jobs, our economic prosperity.

0: prosperity. And so we should all want there to be a positive, strong working relationship between our leaders and those on the other side of the pond. But we know that Donald Trump is volatile, and we know that what seems strong one day could the next day be quite difficult, quite thorny, quite challenging. And, you know, vibes from Wes Streeting and Andy Burnham aren't going to be enough. And I think moving on Chagos and putting that deal in the bin and finally drawing a line under that and ending the uncertainty of it would be a very positive thing for them to get on and do. Finally getting on and delivering 3% on defence spending. Those are the sorts of things we should be doing. And of course, no more of this dreadful virtue signalling like we saw in recent weeks in terms of the approach towards Israel.
1: Yeah. All right, guys. Thank you so much. Let me know what you think at home. Junius.com/your say. I'm just uploading your messages now. Still to come on The Late Show Live.
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1: Your Prime Minister wants to put more of Britain's energy system under public control while simultaneously lobbying the White House not to cut off the American diesel that the UK relies upon. Just what is going on in Britain when it comes to our energy? This is The Late Show Live, only on GB News. I keep thinking there's going to be an advert. I can't read your messages, I'm afraid. I'm on the telly all the time. I'll read them in a minute. Right, a light story to end the hour from The Times, which reports that men feel happier about their looks than women. Oh, what a surprise. Across two studies involving more than 1,000 men, guess what, ladies? Men gave themselves higher physical attractiveness scores than women did. Well, who'd have thought it? I'm so pleased that this has been proven by a study. I haven't even got a woman that I can, you know, bring in here to have this conversation with. I'm surrounded by four men who all clearly think they're more attractive than they really are. Sorry, boys. Is this a surprise to you, Simon?
3: It's one of those studies that you file under duh and wonder why anybody paid to do it. I mean, yeah.
1: Yeah, we really need a woman in this conversation.
4: And anybody who's going to a high school reunion sees that the women are much better preserved than the men are. So we kind of know, as a factual matter, that it's stupid. Duh.
1: Yeah. Simon, so this would explain to me, this kind of explains why my girlfriends and I have always had, I mean, not so much in recent years, but we've always had this theory that, like, most men will ask out any woman, right? And women, we tend to like know where we sit in the pecking order. We might be like, oh, he's out of my league or whatever, or, you know, but it's literally any man will ask out any woman. I'm not criticizing you. We need to learn from you guys. Tom.
0: Well, I mean, what can I even say? I mean, I'm really struggling. I mean, look, on the split screen that viewers can see at home, we have a beautiful woman in the middle of four distinctly average men. And I think that is the sort of takeaway message here. You know, I know my own limitations, and I, you know, I think that is an important thing in life that is often underappreciated and underestimated.
1: Thank you, Tom. Right, more to come this hour, including this.
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7: Morning. Welcome to your latest weather update from the Met Office here on GB News. Most of us starting the day dry, but there is some fog around in patches. The breeze will be picking up through the day today, but coming up from the south, so bringing with it some pretty warm air. As I said, some mist and fog, particularly over northeast England, eastern Scotland. That'll take a few hours to clear. One or two showers for Wales and the Midlands, drifting into northern England as we go through the day, but most places dry. Quite a lot of cloud, but I think we'll see some sunny spells in western Scotland, eastern and southern parts of England and South Wales by the afternoon. Look at the temperatures. Where we see some sunshine across the southeast, that warmth means we could see numbers up to 26, 27, maybe even 28 Celsius. So really quite mild for the end of September in the afternoon and early evening sunshine over Wales, the Midlands and southeast England. It's going to cloud over in the southwest. Some rain heading towards Devon, Cornwall and Pembrokeshire. One or two showers possible in Northern Ireland. So it's going to turn wetter here through the season. evening, and we could see that cloud thickening all the while to bring some showery rain at times to southeastern parts of Scotland. Quite a brisk breeze blowing along these North Sea coasts, picking up as we go through the day. And in the west, the winds will also start to strengthen, getting really quite gusty and quite wet through this evening. Some heavy rain for Northern Ireland, Wales, southwest England, spreading into much of Scotland as we head towards the early hours. Eastern parts of England staying dry. And look at the temperatures overnight, holding up at 18, 19. Well, we might even have a tropical night where temperatures don't drop below 20 Celsius. So a very warm, mild start to tomorrow, but also quite a wet start. Some useful rain across England and Wales through the night. That rain slowly petering out, but lingering perhaps in northeast Scotland. Brighter skies follow. Many places seeing sunny spells for Wednesday afternoon, but a few showers still in the west. Still quite gusty, still quite blustery, still quite mild, with temperatures again widely over 20 Celsius.
6: Today, clouds overhead, total zen within. 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
1: Do you ever go? Good morning, this is Bev Turner live from Washington DC with the story shaping Great Britain and the United States of America tonight. Trump stunned by bail. Five men suspected of preparing a terrorist act near RAF Fairford have been released on bail, leaving President Trump questioning the decision. This was earlier.
21: I'm surprised that they released them. I wouldn't have done that. Look, they've been very good. They worked with us very closely. We know everything about them. We would not have released them.
1: we would not have released them. Mahmood's migration retreat, Labour's migration crackdown, is being reworked after pressure from inside the cabinet and across the back benches. Have the left won again?
13: So as we tackle the gangs and reduce the incentives that draw people here illegally, we are also opening new, capped, safe and legal routes.
1: Dangerous divide. One in four Americans say they would support using force to stop Trump becoming president. Is political violence becoming absolutely normalized? Also tonight,
5: those who wish to stop our cause have tried to take my freedom and indeed to take my life.
1: Britain's energy contradiction. Andy Burnham wants to put more of Britain's energy system under public control while simultaneously lobbying the White House not to cut off the American diesel that Britain relies upon.
2: On utilities, we will ensure all parts of the UK are able to take greater public control of essential services.
1: I'm Bev Turner. 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

0: very much for joining me. I've got two more shows of Late Show after tonight, and then that is going to be it for me. I'm very sad to say. I'm just holding it together this week because I'm going to be very sad on Wednesday night. Just found out that Simon Hankinson's parents are neighbours of mine in the UK. Did you ever go there?
1: I was just there 2 weeks ago.
0: Oh, well, next time, come in and have a cup of tea. And the same welcome to you, Richard Gustine. You would always be welcome in my house for
1: a cup of
0: tea if you're ever in the UK.
1: Can I just say one thing, because I hope we'll get a chance before the show is out, because this will be my last time on set with you. You are one of one. You've got big things ahead of you. I wish I was like, could be an investor in your future, because I would make a lot.
0: You might be. Richard, thank you so much. Honestly, I've loved getting to know you this last year. And I should say that Richard bought me a little gift tonight. He bought me some Christmas baubles, White House Christmas decorations for my Christmas tree. So when I'm back at home this Christmas, I will be thinking about
1: Washington. That's the only reason.
0: Washington.
1: I figured the only way you would think of me if I gave you something. So.
0: No. My heart is still very much here at the moment, I'm afraid. And in London, we've got Labour commentator Simon Nash and former Conservative Minister Tom Persglove. Boys, what have I got to look forward to when I come back to the UK, Tom?
2: Well, the weather isn't too bad at the moment, but, you know, we're going to miss you doing this programme, but no doubt you'll be around and about.
0: Me too.
2: And look forward to seeing you back here.
0: Yeah, thank you, Tom. I'll see you in the studio. Go on, Simon.
3: Well, you've got English pubs with black Labradors and pints of beer and, beer gardens, cycle rides in the countryside. There you go. Good things ahead.
0: All right, there wasn't a huge amount to look forward to there, was there? I was hoping for something a little bit more optimistic, but I'm sure it'll be fine. Right, let's begin this hour with a GB News alert. A shocking new survey has found that 44% of self-identified Democrats support using force to stop Donald Trump from being president again. Across the country, that amounts to an estimated 65 million American adults, and the researcher behind the study says more than half of those backing force associated with it, including lethal violence and assassination. But the danger cuts both ways. 16% of Americans support Trump using the military to suppress Democrat protesters. And now a leading political scientist warns the 2026 midterms could become the most violent election in American history. So, is partisan hatred pushing America towards the point of no return? Delighted to say. Joined now by Republican commentator Jennifer Ewing. Jennifer, it's been too long. It's so nice to see you, my friend.
4: How are you?
0: And I'm very good. All the better for seeing you. Now, this is such a disturbing set of results, isn't it? Because it just shows that on both sides of the aisle, there are people gunning for those of the opposite political persuasion, and particularly wishing violence on President Trump to not become elected. What do we take from this, Jen?
4: Sure. So, I mean, I guess the positive note is the majority of Americans still abhor political violence. However, the trend, as Robert Pape, I think the study you're referring to, points out, is moving in a very disturbing direction. You've got 25% of all Americans, that includes any political persuasion, would be okay with using force, as you said, to keep Trump from being president. He also dives into non-political sort of violence, you know, like we saw Luigi Mangione with United Healthcare. We saw Cole Allen at the White House Correspondents' Dinner. Mm-hmm. He talks about January 6th, how something like the majority of the people that did January 6th were CEOs, lawyers, and doctors. So the biggest trend is, one, that it's becoming normalized, and two, the more normalized this becomes, the more of the people who are doing these extreme violent acts feel that the public at large, their community, their society, will be behind them in doing this. So there was he has a crazy statistic about the Luigi Mangione, and just for your audience who might, you know, forget, it's the United Healthcare CEO that was gunned down in New York City. A poll as recently as last month in August, so not even right after the event, people thought that that was acceptable for that to happen because they were unhappy with the way healthcare is going. So, yeah, again, you know, it's a very disturbing trend. The other thing to point out is it also is very age associated. So over 65s, and he didn't differentiate between political leanings. He said over 65, it's single digits that are okay with political violence. And it's the 18 to 29 year olds where the number goes up. So it's definitely a generational divide. And then he also points out that it's more likely to be men.
0: And I wonder why this is. I can think of so many factors, Jennifer, off the top of my head. I mean, I hate to use the phrase social media because I think it gets blamed for all ills. Sometimes it's just too easy to reach for that as the problem. But I think when it comes to being desensitized from any kind of violence, not least political violence, social media has so much to answer for because we are not offsetting the damage of that sufficiently in the minds of young people, are we? There's not enough people pointing out to them that it's wrong.
4: You're exactly right with that. And he discusses that. I can't remember if it's in his article or a couple interviews, but he says that while social media is not the reason for this violence, it amplifies the reasons for it. So, for example, economic uncertainty or isolation, where you're only talking to people that have the same beliefs that you do, rather than how people used to, you know, talk to your neighbors, talk to your friends, talk to your colleagues, even if you have different political views. So he does call out, you know, sort of the background issue and then says whatever is going on that makes people feel this way, social media absolutely, Bev, amplifies it and makes it worse. And of course, if you are in an echo chamber on social media, just as he, you know, Robert pointed out, you will have, you will believe that what you're about to do, whether it's take a shot at the, you know, the president of the United States or a CEO or even, you know, storm the Capitol, that you will have the public behind you. And that's where it gets really dangerous. And that's what he fears could happen between Election Day 2028 and, you know, when they're counting the votes.
0: Yeah.
4: To see, you know, who's in the seats in January.
0: And listen, I know that Richard Goodstein on my left here is going to be saying any minute now when I turn to him, the person who is responsible for this ramping up of political rhetoric and violence is President Trump himself. People will say he is the one who has been too inflammatory with some of the language that he's used in his first term. I would say particularly, I think he's dialed it down quite a bit in this term, but 2016, he was pulling no punches, was he?
4: Well, it's interesting that you said that Richard would say that, because actually there is a direct correlation where the sort of the violence did escalate between 2016 and 2017. Now, that could also be Trump derangement syndrome. There were a lot of people that just did not want to see this man as president, as we know. But I thought what was interesting about Pape's investigation is he doesn't make it too partisan. He does point out that in the past, we thought the political violence was actually the so-called far right, you know, skinheads and that sort of thing. But actually, it has turned more towards the left since Trump has become president. One thing of hope that I would like to point out is he said that during the time that Trump was shot in Butler, Pennsylvania, so Trump in between terms, and the, you know, his being elected the next president, President at the time Biden invited him into the White House, President Trump, and they sat there and they had a really nice discussion. And at that point, then the sort of the political like encouragement of violence toward Trump went down for the first time since Trump had hit the stage. So I think we need more of that, more of people coming towards the 70% of, you know, hey, this isn't good for either of us. Let's and by the way, words are not violence.
0: Yeah, absolutely. Jennifer Ewing, thank you so much, Republican commentator there. So let me turn to Richard Goodstein on this. Is this all Trump's fault?
1: Jennifer just mentioned about Biden inviting Trump in to do the transition in 2024. We all famously remember what Trump did during the transition on his day. He went straight to Andrews Air Force Base to take a plane. He didn't do anything to invite in Biden or the First Lady. We had a controlled experiment when it came to political violence, which was January 6th. And it wasn't just that it was people in Trump shirts and Trump flags and clearly Trump people who were egged on by Trump. It's just that he sat there in the White House watching this violence, watching police be clubbed almost to death and didn't lift a finger. And then these cop beaters, some of them got put in jail. And what does he do? He pardoned them. So if you're a Trump loyalist, you think, I kind of can't get away with murder because Trump has, thanks to the Supreme Court, pardon power, and I can do this. So the political violence that happened, let's talk Butler. The guy who shot Trump at Butler first researched, and we know this because the FBI went through his computer, researched Biden's travels. He was talking about shooting Biden first. This was not politically motivated, okay? But Oklahoma City bombing way back when, before Trump, but Charlottesville, Tree of Life Synagogue, El Paso Walmart, a Buffalo supermarket, Orlando LGBT dance floor. Those were quite motivated by people's politics, not Trump versus, you know, non-Trump. It wasn't on a partisan basis, but it was political violence and people acting out. It wasn't just random. So all I'm saying is that am I blaming Trump for all this? Of course not. But I'm just saying he doesn't help it when he pardons cop beaters. And he talks about clubbing Nancy Pelosi's husband's head like it's a joke. That doesn't help.
0: Simon, I can see you wanted to come in on that.
5: Well, no, just sure sounded like he was blaming Trump for everything. Trump is fond of heated rhetoric, but we are in a crazy time now when you can have Charlie Kirk assassinated and people celebrate it in the media and on social media. I mean, he was a man who was willing to talk to people who wildly disagreed with him. He went in public in wide open spaces, which is, you know, probably a mistake in the long run because of the threats. And Luigi Mangione, they hold him up like he's a hero. He murdered a husband and father who was doing his job. Now, we might not like aspects of our healthcare system and might want to change it, but that doesn't give us the right to go whacking executives any more than we can, you know, shoot oil executives because they produce the oil that runs our cars. So, yeah, there's a lot of blame to go around. And, you know, whether Trump has some responsibility for the heated rhetoric and the lack of civility in political discourse is a different conversation from whether he has anything to do with encouraging violence, which I would strongly reject.
0: I really long for the days, Tom Perceclough, where people could express their opinions, particularly their political opinions, calmly, with respect for other people. And also, it didn't mean that your political opinions made you a bad person. That's what I think has changed significantly in that I would say the last 6 years. I would say that, wouldn't I? Because I think the rhetoric around what was right and what was wrong and whether you were a good person, whether you were a bad person, the judgment that people were making of each other, all of that happened under the Conservative government in 2020 and 2021 with pandemic policy. I don't know how we ever row back from this now though, Tom. I think this is it. As human beings, it's going to take some massive global tragic event for people to unfortunately come together again and be able to have different difficult political discourse whilst also remaining friends.
2: I think it's an appalling reflection on our society that we have lost the ability to be able to debate sensitive and difficult issues respectfully. And I say that as someone who has known three people who've all been murdered in the course of their political activities. And I can't even believe really that is something that I'm saying. It is just unthinkable, isn't it? When you think, you know, Joe Cox, David Amos, we don't yet fully understand the circumstances of Anne Widdecombe's death, but it would appear that she was murdered and that there was a political element to all of that. And this isn't normal. It's not okay. There's a duty and a responsibility on everybody in public life to try and bring the temperature down. And I think, as Mrs. Thatcher used to famously say, if you resort to name-calling, you've lost the debate. And I think we do need to take heed of those wise words. And we touched on earlier, didn't we, about you know, individuals and their views about, you know, who you ought to be friends with and who you ought not to be friends with, and, you know, different opinions and different religions and things getting in the way. But look, you can disagree with people. You should have fierce debate. You should interrogate the issues. You should have those differences of opinion. And sometimes you'll change somebody's mind and sometimes they'll change yours. That's the beauty of a democracy. But don't hate, don't threaten, don't resort to violence. It doesn't achieve anything. It's not right. And it, all it does is has a chilling effect on our democracy and makes the things that we want to see happen harder to achieve.
0: I look at like some of the cultural influences as well. I don't know whether any of you are familiar with the series Dexter.
1: Yeah.
0: Anybody familiar with the series Dexter, the Netflix series, TV series? So Dexter is about a serial killer who only kills bad people. And this is the kind of box set that has been absolutely binged by the younger, I mean, all generations, frankly, but particularly the younger generations. And he's the hero of this series. He's the hero, and yet he goes out and murders people. And I had this conversation with one of my daughters who'd watched it about the ethics of it. And I said, how can a serial killer be the hero of the show? And she said, yeah, but he only kills bad people. And I thought, that's very powerful, isn't it? The idea that the relationship between human beings and human life can be reduced to whether you only kill bad people. But then I am sat in a country where some states have the death penalty. So, you know, that doesn't really stand up here in America, does it?
5: Well, I don't oppose the death penalty if it's a case like, you know, Jeffrey Dahmer, where they find heads in his fridge and there's absolutely no doubt. I think sometimes an eye for an eye and tooth for a tooth. You don't do it for every single case, but there are, you know, rare cases where it's appropriate. Terrorism would be another one. Mm. But look, when I was growing up, the heroes were like Dirty Harry and, you know, Charles Bronson from Death Wish. They were good guys who carried out justice. But like you said, making a serial killer a hero is just weird.
0: Yeah. And Richard, are you pro-death penalty? Or not?
1: So I think statistically the death penalty is shown not to deter murder, but I think there are certain circumstances, and I agree with Simon on this, where the public needs to see whether it's a terrorist or some crime that so offends the consciousness that that's the only kind of satisfactory result.
0: Yeah.
1: So I'm that's where I am.
0: Let's have a look at some of your messages here tonight. We haven't had time to do this yet. Here we go. Somebody give me their phone number. Thank you, Testy on Tyneside. I'm not going to ring you right now. Andy Burnham is not a likable guy, says Ronald. He's far left, a Fabian and a commie, but most of all, an imposter. 24,977 votes in Makerfield to get him as Prime Minister. British democracy is dead. Andrew talking about that study that we just said about men considering themselves to be better looking than women do, considering themselves. Andrew said, this study is utter guff. I don't care what I look like. I look as I do, and that is it. Well, you're clearly but if we asked you to rate yourself, Andrew, the chances are you'd say you're maybe a 9 out of 10, whereas women would tend to say they're a 6 out of 10. And what else? Somebody, let me just reload these for 1 second. Hold the line, callers. Sorry about this. I'm having the same problems with the your say that I know some of you at home sometimes have. Here we go. No, I can't read that either. Keep them clean, ladies and gentlemen. I'm going to move on. I think I'm allowed to now. Right, do keep them coming. GBnews.com/yoursay. Still to come with The Late Show Live. Is screen time now a bigger threat to children than poverty? A huge new study delivers a disturbing warning, but also tonight.
6: On utilities, we will ensure all parts of the UK are able to take greater public control of essential services.
0: Public power at home, American diesel from abroad. Is Burnham's energy plan already running on fumes? First, though, tonight, a GB News alert. The five men who were arrested on Sunday on suspicion of explosive and terrorism offences near the RAF Fairford military base have been released on bail. The men, who we understand are British, remain under investigation as multiple lines of inquiry are being explored. Police are also exploring whether proxies or individuals working on behalf of a foreign state might have been involved. However, President Trump has tonight criticised the decision to release the suspects.
7: I would have said, don't let them have bail, cashless bail. I wonder, is it cashless bail like us? That was one of the problems that we had, which started the whole mess of crime, and we're ending cashless bail. But over there, I'm surprised that they released them. I wouldn't have done that. Look, they've been very good. They worked with us very closely. We know everything about them. We would not have released them.
8: So you said might be, Iran might be. Can you elaborate on that?
7: Well, I don't know. I'd rather not. I mean, I know the answer. I can be very specific, but I'd rather not say it. But.
0: And breaking tonight, The Independent is reporting that villagers near the base were told that an attack was imminent days before the suspected bomb plot. And we've also got some more breaking news for you on this. Within the past few moments, United States Secretary of State Marco Rubio has been speaking to Fox News about the situation. Here it is.
9: The terrorist suspects, U.S. air base, out of the U.K. These guys are out on bail, Mr. Secretary. And I want to get your initial thoughts on what you're hearing, what you're seeing, and how grave a threat that is.
10: Well, let me preface by saying that I have to be careful. There's some things I cannot say on the air for a lot of different reasons. Suffice it to say that what happened, what almost happened, what could have happened in the UK over the weekend is a very serious situation. It's one that clearly involves the hands of a foreign actor. I won't get into great detail about that yet. I do want to thank the authorities in the United Kingdom who have been very cooperative, been on top of it. I know a lot of people are disturbed by the news that some of these people have been released on bail as a result. Some of the people are being investigated, and obviously we're engaging with them on all of that. But suffice it to say that beyond that, I would argue that they've been very cooperative and very helpful on something that's a very serious incident. And I think it ties us to the reality here, and that is we are dealing with elements in the world. And in the case of Iran, for example, who have openly threatened to attack American interests globally. We're going to always take that very seriously. There'll be repercussions for that if it ever were to happen or even attempted. But what happened this weekend could have been and was, I think, a very serious threat. And I want to thank the UK for their cooperation and their help on it. There's a lot more news that will come out on this in the days to come. But there's only so much I can say right now at this point about it other than this is a very serious thing. And it was responded to appropriately.
0: Well, that was very good of Secretary Rubio there to thank the UK for the job that we have done tonight. Let me talk now to geopolitical strategist and transatlantic and national security advisor Kate Jones. Kate, it is nice to hear Rubio applauding the UK for doing something right in the national security space. What's your assessment of this kind of slightly strange situation and what we know of it so far, Kate?
11: Sounds like they were looking at it in advance, both sides. Interesting that Americans weren't out and around town for a period of time before this, so they may have had some alerts. It does seem that they're working together on this and we'll be getting an announcement shortly. Probably they're just trying to tie up the investigation. Rubio coming out is quite significant, though. This gives a tie back to some organization. In that he mentioned Iran. But he doesn't explicitly say it was Iran. So we'll see.
0: Yeah, there are a lot of questions still to be answered on this. Obviously, America uses this airbase to launch B-1, B-2 bombers from there over to Iran. Iran would appear to be the obvious suspect here. The IRGC have said, this is not us. We had nothing to do with this. Is that their normal MO from the IRGC, Kate? Or if they were involved, wouldn't they be wanting to claim some credit at this point?
11: Not necessarily. And they also have proxies, so it doesn't necessarily mean that they've specifically planned this attack. They have proxies that go out and do their thing. So, but this is very significant. It's one of the few runways in Europe that is long enough to go to fly a B-1. And of course, these have been critical in the missions against Iran. So we understand the target, and the significance of this is very, very clear. But I think it sounds like like they may have been aware of this somewhat in advance. Sending them home, that's very curious. I don't understand why they would be on bail unless they did not have, they were doing a test run. It sounds like they did not have explosives, but we still don't know the details of the case. We're relying on insufficient information at this stage.
0: Yeah, and I've seen the same headline, Kate, saying that the explosives they had were not viable, or whatever was in these three white vans driven by these five men who we understand are British. But on first look, I thought, well, these look like Middle Eastern or North African men. Maybe they've come across to the UK illegally. What conclusion will we draw, Kate, if these are British-born men, and if they are found to have been involved in this from a terrorist point of view, as opposed to just being the kind of useful idiots that might carry out some petty crime? What questions will we need to ask as Brits about how safe we are?
11: Well, a few things. It sounds like this maybe was the right warning shot that has everyone scurrying to make sure that there's better base security. In addition, I suppose there will probably be some upheaval around bringing this to the UK, because Americans are there, much as you see that in the Middle East, unfortunately. You'll also maybe have some conversations about radicalization. You know, it wasn't that many years ago that was a big hot topic. You know, why would somebody be in a position to be radicalized? Well, they often find vulnerable youth, and targeting people who don't feel like they have a sense of belonging, are not part of their community, of, you know, maybe socially, if not integrated into their community. And I don't mean that could be even young people who don't have an affiliation but find these organizations and they get some sense of legitimacy from them and go on to be vulnerable to the influence of these kinds of campaigns. The Iranians would typically do that. So it's not, it's very much in their playbook to target people who are vulnerable in a foreign country and encourage them to do things that are, you know, quite untoward.
0: The person who will be sat at home this evening looking at this story and saying, I told you this was going to happen, would actually be Sir Keir Starmer, our former Prime Minister, who, when he didn't come to the aid of President Trump with Iran, he said it's because he didn't want to get dragged into a war that wasn't his to fight. I'm paraphrasing. And what we're now seeing is we've allowed Fairford to be used by the Americans. We know more than 4,000 sorties actually from the UK or from British bases over to Iran, which has largely been kept out of the headlines. But would Keir Starmer have a point by saying, see, this is what I was trying to avoid?
11: Certainly. However, what about the things that come from the relationship? So, that it is easy to point it out in one instance that this may be a reason why it would be a reason why it would be a target. But at the same time, what are all the benefits? And the benefits are countless. So if you have a relationship, you have to maintain it. And this is part of maintaining that relationship. And indeed, these runways are not being used to just, to target Iran. It's actually primarily to support allies of Great Britain in the Middle East. So let's not forget that those are critical relationships. And Britain's really went to great pains not to be part of direct attacks on Iran. So even if the B-1s can be used for this purpose, they're not. I don't believe they have been. So it's a little unfair. But then so is Iran attacking its neighbors. And then of course, we don't know if it was Iran. We'll see what the statements are to come. Or if it was, we have just so few facts, we don't know what the cause.
0: Yeah, we have so few facts. One of the pieces of this puzzle that I find absolutely curious today is that the female farmer in this area, I mean, this is very pretty part of the UK, of England, the Cotswolds. It's very rural. It's where Harry and Meghan live now. It is a sleepy little chocolate box village. Is that the female farmer who saw these five, she says, actually, she's quoted as saying she thought there were 8 to 10 of them, not 5, but she said, I'm happy to have that verified or not, she said, but I was convinced there were more than five. She said she was talking to the media this evening. She said that actually nobody from the police has been to talk to her. Nobody from any kind of security forces in the UK have been to talk to her since she made the phone call. She made the phone call at about 1 o'clock in the morning UK time when she saw these guys in these vans and heading off into that area. Why, Kate, would no police officer have been and knocked on her door and said, before she got to talk to ITV News, can we ask you, madam, what it is that you saw? Why?
11: Well, good on her for being the one that reported it. And I believe it was quite late at night, too, Sunday night. So, yeah. You know, I don't know why they haven't reached out to her, except that I would imagine they have plenty of evidence already and that call may be coming. So, you know, good on her. And indeed, it is. It's a wonderful area. I've been there. I was there for the Riyadh. It was the Royal International Tattoo was cancelled, but they had a charity event there very recently. So it is. It's a beautiful, stunning area. And it sounds like they have pretty good relationships with that base as well. And it sounds like there's some really great British citizens paying a lot of attention there.
0: Yeah, that's absolutely. And it's one of the things that our, as I nearly said, our Secretary of War, but our Defence Secretary said today, which is this reminds people to raise awareness of anything that looks unusual or suspicious, always raise the alarm. Kate, so nice to have you here, particularly on one of my last shows. I have absolutely loved working with you this last year. And I don't mind telling the audience, my lovely White House brooch with the blossoms around it was bought for me by Kate as a thank you and a goodbye present. So thank you so much, Kate.
11: It's beautiful. Thank you.
0: And do you know what? The best thing about this brooch, I was telling Richard before, I've not been able to wear this dress. It's got an ink stain on it. Now I can.
11: Brilliant.
0: So thank you, Kate. Right, let's moving on now. I saw it in my wardrobe, so I can't wear that, but now I can because I've got a big brooch to cover up my ink stain. Right. More breaking news just reaching us here in the studio. This. Within the past few moments, United States Secretary of State, a potential future president, of course, Marco Rubio, has also been speaking about Europe and the situation with mass migration.
10: We've all seen the images, for example, of what's happening in Spain. The truth is this, whether it's in Europe or in the Western Hemisphere, the United States or whatever it may be, no country in the world that's responsible, governed by responsible people, can allow their borders to just be open and allow anyone that wants to come in to flood in. You can't flood countries with migration. You know, this is a country that was built on immigration, and immigration has to happen through an orderly process in which you get to decide who comes in, you know a lot about them, and you pick and choose how many people, who and how many people can come in every single year. This is proper migration, proper immigration. What we have seen in the broader West and what we saw in the United States during the previous administration is an uncontrolled flood of people coming in. It's what analogy I've always used is I'm not against rain, I'm against flooding. And that's what I would say about immigration and mass migration. Mass migration is terribly costly for any society. It's simply not sustainable over the long term.
0: Oh, and that, ladies and gentlemen, is why he might be your next president. Let me ask my panel about this. Simon Hankinson, when I hear Marco Rubio just talk so fearlessly, unrestrained about mass migration and the confidence with which they talk about how problematic it is, I long for somebody in the UK to do that. Why won't they?
5: Well, Labour, it's for votes. They're reliant upon bloc votes, many of whom are migrants. I was looking at stats the other day. I think it was something like 95% of recent migrants who made less than £25,000, those are, you know, fairly low-paid workers, voted Labour. Why? Because they get more candy. They're throwing the candy off the balcony. Everybody else is saying we might cut it down. Rubio has the guts to say the truth, which is that if you allow your culture to be drowned in a couple of decades by people who don't share your values and can't assimilate to them fast enough, then you lose your country. And President Trump's not willing to let that happen. We may get a future president who is.
0: Richard, what do you think of Marco Rubio?
1: I think he's an uncommonly talented politician. I remember early in his Senate career when he got elected, there was all this talk. He was this up-and-comer. I remember hearing him, there's an annual awards where a senator gets honored for public service and usually is introduced by somebody of the other party. It was Joe Lieberman who won the award, and he chose Marco Rubio to give his speech. And I came away saying, man, now I see what the fuss is all about.
0: Yeah.
1: He's good. And this was like in 2012.
0: Wow.
1: So he's an look, J.D. Vance, no fan of immigration either, but there's no way that he could speak in the way that we just heard Marco Rubio speak about this issue. So I can explain to you why I don't think he's going to be the next president as of now, but I think he is a very, very gifted communicator.
0: Does he have the ability then, even saying things like that, mass migration is not sustainable, even saying something which might be considered right wing, does he have the ability to pull over left wing Democrat voters?
1: I think that message, again, I think Biden regrettably put immigration in a bad light.
0: Yeah.
1: And I think whoever the next Democratic presidential
0: They'll
1: candidate
0: do the same
1: will
0: thing.
1: Be, that will absolutely...
0: Won't they do the same thing?
1: Absolutely not. Just like Keir Starmer should have and Burnham should, they will have learned the lesson the hard way. But they're not... Their position now of every single Democrat who talks about running for president is not open borders. It's incidentally a bill that Marco Rubio voted for in 2013, which was comprehensive immigration reform, as well as noted, you know, communists like Lindsey Graham. It got 68 votes in the U.S. Senate and would have passed the House, but the Republicans wouldn't let it come for a vote. To close the border, to allow people who were here to kind of get some sort of something like citizenship. Mm. But it was comprehensive, and Rubio voted for it. He now is smart enough to realize that that's, you know, kind of a hot potato in Republican circles, so you'll never hear him say anything like that. But I think that everybody, Democrat or Republican, is going to sound a lot like what we just heard from Rubio during the 2028 presidential campaign.
0: Let me ask Simon and Tom in London what you make of what Rubio's just been saying there. Whether it's in Europe or in the Western Hemisphere or the United States or wherever it may be, no country in the world that's responsible, governed by responsible people, can allow their borders to just be open. Simon, that is a shot across the bows for the UK and the rest of Europe, frankly.
3: Well, that is absolutely right. So, look, I mean, I think the European Union should be remodeled to be a trading bloc, as it should be, without freedom of movement, without visas. There should be a campaign for that to unify us under the European Union, but without the mass migration. And I think he's right, you know, British Labour Party, it's about British Labour. It started by Scottish crofters wanting their rights, working hard. And it's about British people and British Labour. And I don't think there's anything contradictory to someone more left-wing to say, look, you need borders. I remember when Trump talked about building a wall, and people said, oh, it's racist to build a wall. And then if you think about it for two minutes, well, it's a national border. It's not racist to have secure borders. So he is actually right.
0: And
3: I think Andy Burnham probably agrees with him. And we have cut immigration under the Labour government. So he's moving in the right direction.
0: But Tom, Andy Burnham can't really agree with him because they aren't doing enough. They aren't as sufficiently outraged with the sights of the dinghies coming ashore as they should be, are they? That's the problem is, you know, Labour can say, and Andy Burnham said, look, it's down by 50%, the boat crossing the same time last year. He's right about that. But they just don't look like they feel it in their heart. Is Simon right? It's because these people arriving are going to vote for them.
2: No, I mean, Rubio and Burnham are not kindred spirits on this issue at all. It was interesting. Simon mentioned the legal migration changes, which were the ones that I took through and that have seen visa numbers fall by 80%. And at every twist and turn of that, we were opposed by Labour politicians. So it's ironic that they're now so keen to take the credit for those changes. But it's also been fascinating, hasn't it, to see Shabana Mahmood lauded in so many quarters, including in sort of right-wing media circles, saying that this is the toughest Home Secretary that we've seen for such a long time. What a load of absolute nonsense. I mean, I've been sort of shouting at the telly for months saying, what has she actually delivered? And we've seen today a conference speech that is weak on this issue, you know, changing the sort of ILR approach that the government was looking to take, watering it down because Angela Rayner is kicking off and various lefty backbenchers are kicking off, talking about introducing routes now where Palestinians can come to the United Kingdom, which was something that I said absolutely no to when I was the legal migration minister for very good and obvious reasons. I think it's absolutely extraordinary, some of the decisions that are being taken by this Labour government at the moment.
3: Well, yeah, that was Afghan migration.
2: Absolutely, and against the grain of proper border control. And I think, you know, some of the security risks that flow from this are just unacceptable. And putting a stop to the small boats is a national imperative. Just reducing the numbers will not cut it. That is not where public opinion is. But they're trying to subtly nudge the debate in the reduction direction as opposed to stopping it altogether. That is not a sustainable position.
3: Why didn't your government stop the boats then? Like, the boat crossings have reduced massively under Labour. Why didn't you stop or pop the boats?
2: Well, what we've actually seen under this government is a complete repudiation of a lot of the work that we did, including having a deterrent, which has proven to be an absolute folly. Our policy was not to reduce the numbers. Our policy was to stop the problem. That is what this government's policy should be. It should not be to take it so far and then say this is all too difficult.
3: What was the deterrent?
2: The Rwanda policy allowed you to be able to detain and remove every last individual. That's the only way that you are going to stop this. This government committed a grave mistake on day one by scrapping that scheme. That has been tested to destruction now. There is no other way of stopping this, and they really, really need to get Rwanda out of the bin and make it happen.
3: Yeah. Well, Rwanda only exported one person and they were paid like £1,000, right? So it wasn't really a great policy that worked really well. It wasn't tested, was it?
2: People could go voluntarily if they wanted to as part of the returns process. But there was also the intention to have flights that would ensure that enforced removals could happen. There is a legislative basis for that, although this government has repealed various important aspects of it. Don't forget, all of these individuals who arrived by small boat were banned from having asylum under the previous law. They've changed that, so those individuals are all now in scope and able to claim asylum again.
0: Yeah.
2: It is bonkers.
0: Right, moving on, fellas. Let's have a quick look at some of the other main news here in America. Some of this might be bonkers as well. Here we go. New York State prosecutors say they will reopen a criminal inquiry into the alleged rape of a woman at beautiful, look at that scenery, Cornell University in 2024. Really serious allegation. The woman filed a civil lawsuit in September alleging that she was drugged and raped by multiple people at a fraternity house at the university. Elsewhere, a landmark mission by Elon Musk's SpaceX has ended hours earlier than planned. The Starship rocket reached Earth's orbit for the first time today, despite having one of its engines shut down. The booster landed explosively in the Gulf of Mexico while the spacecraft crashed into the Pacific. Well, that's a lot of money gone up in smoke. And finally, Taylor Swift has taken home the Video of the Year award as she celebrates becoming the most successful artist in the history of the MTV Video Music Awards. It was for a song called The Fate of Ophelia.

0: song? Didn't know it was that song. Do you recognise that, Simon Hankinson?
1: No.
0: Do you, Richard?
2: Slightly. We should see more of it at some point.
0: We can't. We have to pay for it.
2: That's true. Sorry.
0: We're only allowed to play about...
2: Maybe
0: we're only allowed to play about 3 seconds. We have to pay loads of money for those things or we get sued, I think. Right, still to come this evening on The Late Show Live.
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0: Well, public power at home and American diesel from abroad. Is Andy Burnham's energy plan already running on fumes? Just have a quick look at your weather. We'll be back in a minute.
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5: Morning. Welcome to your latest weather update from the Met Office here on GB News. Most of us starting the day dry, but there is some fog around in patches. The breeze will be picking up through the day today, but coming up from the south, so bringing with it some pretty warm air. As I said, some mist and fog, particularly over northeast England, eastern Scotland. That'll take a few hours to clear. One or two showers for Wales and the Midlands, drifting into northern England as we go through the day, but most places dry. Quite a lot of cloud, but I think we'll see some sunny spells in western Scotland, eastern and southern parts of England and South Wales by the afternoon. Look at the temperatures. Where we see some sunshine across the southeast, that warmth, meaning we could see numbers up to 26, 27, maybe even 28 Celsius. So really quite mild for the end of September in the afternoon and early evening sunshine over Wales, the Midlands and southeast England. It's going to cloud over in the southwest. Some rain heading towards Devon, Cornwall and Pembrokeshire. One or two showers possible in Northern Ireland. So it's going to turn wetter here through this evening, and we could see that cloud thickening all the while to bring some showery rain at times to southeastern parts of Scotland. Quite a brisk breeze blowing along these North Sea coasts, picking up as we go through the day, and in the west times to southeastern parts of Scotland. Quite a brisk breeze blowing along these North Sea coasts, picking up as we go through the day, and in the west, the wind.

0: Many places seeing sunny spells for Wednesday afternoon, but a few showers still in the west. Still quite gusty, still quite blustery, still quite mild, with temperatures again widely over 20 Celsius.
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2: Welcome back. Right. Breaking tonight, Andy Burnham says he wants Britain to take back control of its energy, but first he needs Donald Trump to keep the diesel flowing. The Prime Minister is preparing to unveil a publicly owned Great British Grid, promising to fix a broken market and end Britain's exposure to prices dictated overseas. But at the very same time, he's lobbying President Trump not to ban American diesel exports. Britain reportedly gets about a third of its imported diesel from America and holds just 42 days in reserve. The prices already approaching £2 a litre, and Whitehall fears an export ban could bring shortages and another crushing rise in food prices.
3: We're on it. We're working closely with the US, as we are over the situation at RAF Fairford.
4: In the way that we did with tariffs, you'd hope to get some kind of different deal, would you, for the UK if he announces a ban?
3: Always. We do make that case all of the time.
2: So is Great British Grid really taking back control, or does Burnham's appeal to Trump expose how badly Britain has already lost it? Let me ask my panel about this. When it comes to state-owned anything, my instinct is to say no thank you. But when you look at how bad our utilities are in the UK and what a joke we've become, how expensive it is and how we get a lot of our energy from like French companies, I sort of think we've got to try something else, haven't we? Taking back power? I don't know, Simon. I don't want the government to be doing that. I don't know.
5: I'm not a big fan of nationalization. I remember British Rail in the 70s.
2: Yeah, exactly.
5: You know, BT before it was privatized. But I think you have a point. There are some things. The French power system is not bad. You know, there are some things that the government...
2: It's because we're bloody paying for it. Excuse my language. Blooming paying for it.
5: That you can do. And energy is one of those things. Because it's all integrated.
2: It's all of us now.
5: Everybody's private. It can just be chaos. And I think that's what you've got in the UK. Nobody's investing in the bits that hook all the power plants up together.
2: Yeah, absolutely. Absolutely. But we have a problem with our grid size not being big enough. And I might be a bit niche for an American to comment on that, Richard. But particularly when it comes to our diesel, we need Trump to keep it flowing. I think he will, because he likes us at the moment.
6: And the oil companies are dead set against this ban on exporting diesel.
2: Yeah.
6: They lay out a pretty compelling case that maybe in the very, very short run, you might see some benefit. But in the long run, there's all sorts of downsides to it. So I don't think he'll end up doing that, even though he thinks it might help a couple candidates for the U.S. Senate in this upcoming election. I think at the end of the day, frankly, he's running out of time. The election is 5 weeks from tomorrow, and I think they could overpromise. The prices really won't come down, so I don't think he'll do it.
2: Tom, let me come to you on this. State-owned energy company, good or bad idea?
7: I always have a slight sense of trepidation, like you, when I hear those words uttered. I think it's like when Reagan talked about, you know, we're here from the government and we're here to help. It often causes me to have a slight concern. I mean, look, there's various problems with when you go down this route. For example, the trains at the moment, the reforms that this government is taking through with regard to the trains, I've never known the network as bad as it is at the moment, with sort of one delay or another from one day to the next. But also, you end up competing with other areas of priority public spending. So I worry about this from the perspective of, are we actually going to see investment at the levels that it could be into the infrastructure?
2: Yeah.
7: Because if you're starving off some of that private investment, that would not necessarily be a good thing. And what you will find is that some of this infrastructure is competing against other priorities. It's a bit like with prisons. Nobody ever thinks that funding prisons is a particularly good thing to do when it's compared against schools, hospitals, policing, and various other priorities for public spending. But you know, if you can achieve some improved connections and actually deliver some radical reform in that space, and that delivers for consumers, that can be a good thing. But we need to see the detail. This sounds very broad brush at the moment.
2: I just don't know how we could possibly possibly afford it? I mean, if he's talking about the price of energy is crippling for business and British

0: Bill Pearce, this is what Andy Burnham's going to say in his speech later today there in the UK. Some of the highest energy costs in Europe, prices are dictated in markets miles away while families and businesses here shoulder the cost. I mean, he's right about that. But how do you reboot this, Simon Nash? I mean, water, I'm happy for him to take control of water because water is a joke. Our water industry is an absolute crippling mess. But I just have an awful feeling we are going to end up having to, we're just going to have to pay more taxes for this. You can't have it both ways, Simon.
1: Well, money might be raised by local renewable energy being produced. Rishi Sunak, in the previous government, to his credit, changed some things to the national grid and appointed someone to make it easier to plug in local renewable energy into the national grid. Now, one of the problems with renewable energy on a local scale is you can produce renewable energy, say on a school or a local block of flats, but then you can't then sell that energy directly to, say, a hospital nearby or another set of housing nearby. So we have the National Grid, which is huge. UK Power Networks and National Grid PLC are both private companies. With GB Grid, which sounds great, like GB News, you would then have a smaller scale local grids where you could transfer that energy locally. That would save money and it would raise money locally. And I think that's got to be a good thing. You know, most countries have the national grid run by the government, and we sort of don't here, which is very strange, actually. It's unusually non-socialist.
0: Yeah. What else do you think we're going to see in Andy Burnham's speech later today at the Labour Party conference, Tom?
2: More of the same, which is wholly unappealing in my view, and probably for most of your viewers. If he's going to be talking about things like scrapping the triple lock, he's going to have a fair few of his backbenchers on his back by the time he gets to the weekend, because their post boxes and their post bags and their email accounts are going to be absolutely full with people wanting to express their views on that. But it'll be more of the same, won't it? It'll be tax and spend and more borrowing. It's what Labour governments do, and this one's no exception.
0: Yeah. Okay, Simon Hankinson, Tom Purseglove, Simon Nash, Richard Goodstein. It has been wonderful working with you. Don't cry, Richard. Our inbox said Richard looks like he's going to cry. Don't cry.
3: Okay, I won't. I promise.
0: You can cry. Oh. Obviously, I'm deeply flattered. But it's been wonderful working with you guys. Thank you so much. It's going to be a bit of an emotional week for me, I think, in many ways. Oh, he is crying. He is crying. Oh, thank you, my friend. It is going to be an emotional week for me. It really is. But thank you all at home for joining us, usual, and I will see you tomorrow night, 7 o'clock here in DC, midnight in the UK. Night night, sleep well.
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5: Morning. Welcome to your latest weather update from the Met Office here on GB News. Most of us starting the day dry, but there is some fog around in patches. The breeze will be picking up through the day today, but coming up from the south, so bringing with it some pretty warm air. As I said, some mist and fog, particularly over northeast England, eastern Scotland. That'll take a few hours to clear. One or two showers for Wales and the Midlands, drifting into northern England as we go through the day, but most places dry. Quite a lot of cloud, but I think we'll see some sunny spells in western Scotland, eastern and southern parts of England and South Wales by the afternoon. Look at the temperatures. Where we see some sunshine across the southeast, that warmth mean we could see numbers up to 26, 27, maybe even 28 Celsius. So really quite mild for the end of September in the afternoon and early evening sunshine over Wales, the Midlands and southeast England. It's going to cloud over in the southwest. Some rain heading towards Devon, Cornwall and Pembrokeshire. One or two showers possible in Northern Ireland. So it's going to turn wetter here through this evening, and we could see that cloud thickening all the while to bring some showery rain at times to southeastern parts of Scotland. Quite a brisk breeze blowing along these North Sea coasts, picking up as we go through the day, and in the west the winds will also start to strengthen, getting really quite gusty and quite wet through this evening. Some heavy rain for Northern Ireland, Wales, southwest England, spreading into much of Scotland as we head towards the early hours. Eastern parts of England staying dry. And look at the temperatures overnight, holding up at 18, 19. Well, we might even have a tropical night where temperatures don't drop below 20 Celsius. So a very warm, mild start to tomorrow, but also quite a wet start. Some useful rain across England and Wales through the night. That rain slowly petering out, but lingering perhaps in northeast Scotland. Brighter skies follow. Many places seeing sunny spells for Wednesday afternoon, but a few showers still in the west. Still quite gusty, still quite blustery, still quite mild, with temperatures again widely over 20 Celsius.
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0: 9 p.m. I'm Patrick Christie's tonight.
1: Working with Britain, it was an amazing job. We had them under investigation. They were looking to do big damage to our fort.
0: Well, the RAF Fairford case just got really weird.
2: The five men who were arrested are being released on police bail this afternoon.
0: The five British nationals arrested on suspicion of attacking a US and British military base have now been released on bail. How British are they? Who were they working for? What was going on there? Meanwhile... a Hamas fanatic was given asylum in Britain and then allegedly went on to plot terror attacks across Europe. But don't worry.
3: So as we tackle the gangs and reduce the incentives that draw people here illegally, we are also opening new, capped, safe and legal routes.
0: Brilliant. Shabana Mahmood wants more refugees from Palestine, more Afghan women who could bring their husbands or male relatives, and she wants charities to work with them on asylum claims. Meanwhile... Albanians were arrested today after more illegals land in a pleasure boat in Cornwall. I've got intel that suggests this has been going on for a long time. Plus...
4: Ed Miliband, yeah. We would like you to deprescribe Palestine action. We'd like you to declare the genocide.
0: Ed Miliband is harassed while having dinner by the pro-Palestine brigade, so what does he do?
5: We call out the evidence of war crimes in Gaza. We call out Israel's illegal occupation of Palestine.
0: When will he realise that appeasement doesn't work? And...

0: Communism, anyone? Emily Thornberry wants to seize your property if you're not living in it. On our panel tonight, we have got Daily Express columnist Carol Malone, former Labour advisor Danny Shaw, and Reform's Sir Jake Berry. So get ready, Britain. Here we go. What the heck is going on? Next.
1: Good evening. Your top stories from the GB newsroom at 2 minutes past nine with me, Bethany Elsie. President Donald Trump says he's surprised the suspects in the RAF Fairford incident have been released on bail. The five men, who are all British, were detained on suspicion of terrorism and explosive offences after reports of three suspicious vehicles outside the airbase in Gloucestershire yesterday morning. More than 100 people who were forced to evacuate the area have now been allowed to return home. Iran categorically rejects speculation they were involved, but the head of counter-terror police says they're keeping an open mind. The Prime Minister has chaired an emergency COBRA meeting this evening, and the Defence Secretary, Wes Streeting, praised the police response.
2: We're acutely aware that the events at RAF Fairford have caused considerable disruptions to the local community and also wider public concern. What we can say at this stage is that the response of our policing, counter-terrorism policing and security services has been exemplary. We're keeping all lines of inquiry open, including the possibility that these individuals may have been acting either knowingly or unknowingly on behalf of proxies or state-backed actors, but at this stage it is too soon to make determinations.
1: The Home Secretary has announced she'll open up new safe and legal routes for the most vulnerable refugees to come to the UK. The resettlement scheme will consider women and girls from Afghanistan, Palestinians with critical medical needs and victims of torture. At the Labour Party conference in Liverpool, the Home Secretary said the country needs to meet its international obligations. Also at the Labour conference, John Healey declared welfare reform is a moral duty as he promised a new age of industrialisation. He said the best thing we can offer young people is a first job, not benefit payments, and announced £100 million of investment in apprenticeships for young people. Three people, including a child, have died after a boat capsized off the coast of northern France. A 10-year-old child and two women in their 30s died, and two others were seriously injured after around 100 people were thrown into the sea. It comes after more than 500 illegal migrants crossed the English Channel on Sunday. Diesel prices have hit an all-time high as the war in the Middle East continues to push up the cost of fuel. The RAC says a litre now costs just over £1.99, and petrol prices are also continuing to rise, now costing just over £1.74. And a landmark mission by Elon Musk's SpaceX has ended hours earlier than planned. The Starship rocket reached Earth's orbit for the first time today, despite having one of its engines shut down. The mission aimed to orbit the Earth six times during a 10-hour flight to deploy Starlink satellites before splashing down in the Pacific. You're up to date for now. Let's get back to Patrick.
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0: Good evening. Britain is a country that's committing national suicide. On Saturday, there were five men described by a witness as being of potentially Middle Eastern appearance, arrested in connection with a suspected bomb plot seemingly targeting a joint US and UK military base. They have all now been bailed. It also appears that they were not viable explosive devices, but there's plenty more questions to be asked then. We'll be doing that over the course of the show. Thankfully, the female farmer who reported them to police must not have been on some kind of unconscious racial bias course, because she just trusted her instincts and she called the police when she saw something a bit dodgy. Here's what we know about them. They are all British nationals aged between 23 to 25 living in the London area. But it doesn't really mean anything these days, does it? We're still reeling from the news that over the weekend, a bodyguard to a former Hamas leader was given asylum in Britain and a British passport. He was also given at least one house, despite the fact that he'd been arrested in Egypt for operating a tunnel allegedly used to smuggle guns. He then used that British passport to travel to Hamas-linked states like Qatar and Turkey. Then he travelled to Berlin and Vienna and allegedly smuggled numerous weapons and ammunition across the continent. He allegedly recorded a jihadi video claiming responsibility for these terror attacks that were foiled. We then granted him anonymity for 100 years. This revelation came just days after it emerged that Abu Hamza's wife, who is living in a £1.7 million council house in London, is reportedly having that house renovated by the British taxpayer to the tune of £70,000. Now, as the news was breaking that five men were caught seemingly trying to attack a US and British military base in Gloucestershire, we had hundreds of mostly fighting-age men coming across the English Channel illegally. We've had boats make it all the way to British soil without being stopped. Today, 10 people were arrested at Mile Harbour in Cornwall. Two Albanians were arrested on suspicion of immigration offences. Witnesses reported seeing at least 18 people getting off a boat, getting into a waiting transit van before disappearing. Now, we keep hearing about potential for war with Russia, don't we? Last week, a Russian man broke into Britain on one of these small boats. And it doesn't take a genius to work out that Putin might be exploiting the small boats crisis for his own ends. And probably every single one of Britain's enemies is doing exactly the same thing. Now, when I saw that headline about the Russian man, it reminded me of something that I uncovered on my latest trip to Calais. Listen to what this man tells me about the nationality of people living at this new migrant camp that's popped up near a lorry park.
4: People from Sudan?
5: No, mix.
4: Mix?
5: Yeah, Africa.
4: What countries?
5: Egypt, Sudan.
4: Egypt, Sudan.
5: Senegal. Yeah, Serbia? Yeah.
0: Serbians. Do you think they're Serbian? Could they possibly be Russian? We'll never know, but either way, they're on the way to Britain, aren't they? Meanwhile, a court has been told that an Afghan small boat migrant allegedly kidnapped a 14-year-old girl in Belgium and brought her to the UK across the English Channel. He was then found living with her in Manchester. So we let him break into Britain. He gave several different ages to the authorities. Did nobody check the girl's age? Was he given a house or a flat in Manchester? I mean, if we're not stopping people like that, then it's unlikely that we're stopping terrorists either, isn't it? Britain is a country that is being destroyed by suicidal empathy, and nothing exemplifies that more than the Labour Party's actions right now. Ed Miliband announced sanctions on Israel. He accused them of ethnic cleansing, genocide. Then he cozied up and shook hands with the Iranian foreign minister. What a haunting picture that is. Apparently, Ed Miliband warned him that Britain will not tolerate Iranian-backed attacks on British soil, but has this fallen on deaf ears? Let's wait and see what the outcome of the RAF Fairford incident is, but Iran are obviously denying any involvement. Ed Miliband announced that British taxpayers will send another £88 million to Gaza. What are the chances that this falls straight into the hands of Hamas? All of this being done to seemingly appease the pro-Palestine mob, and it hasn't worked. This was outside Labour conference yesterday. And this is Ed Miliband being hounded while he ate dinner last night by a pro-Palestine campaigner.
6: Ed Miliband. We'd like you to de-prescribe Palestine action. We'd like you to declare genocide in Gaza. 100 metres from here, there are 200 people being arrested. If you want to have a conversation with us, come and talk to us as we're being arrested. Please come and talk to us now. Now is a good time to come and have a conversation.
0: How was that man able to get within striking distance of our foreign secretary, by the way? It's mad, isn't it? So what does Ed Miliband do? Well, instead of realising that actually appeasing these people doesn't work, that Hamas still want to kill us all, and that Iran still hates Britain, he goes on stage today and he says this.
7: And this party will always recognise the threats Israel faces and stand emphatically against those who seek its destruction. But this cannot justify the suffering the Netanyahu government has inflicted in Gaza and the West Bank. This suffering is a stain on the conscience of the world. We call out ethnic cleansing by the settler terrorists in the West Bank. We call out the evidence of war crimes in Gaza. We call out Israel's illegal occupation of Palestine.
0: And what does our Home Secretary do in the face of relentless crimes committed by so-called asylum seekers? The fact that news has just broken that a Hamas fanatic who we gave asylum to was apparently planning to slaughter as many people as possible across Europe. What does she do? She comes out and she offers new routes to Afghan women and girls who will probably be allowed to bring their husbands and male relatives, and to Palestinians. So how can we trust the vetting process here when we've got it so badly wrong so many times? Are these poor, oppressed Palestinians, or are they the blokes who were in the street celebrating October the 7th in Gaza? Are we just welcoming them to Britain now? What is going on here? I don't understand how our government can expect the British public to tolerate this level of risk. They think that they're being kind, but they risk killing thousands of us with that kindness. Let's get the thoughts from our panel this evening. We've got journalist Carol Malone. We've also got former Labour advisor Danny Shaw and Reform UK member Sir Jay Berry. Carol, I'll start with you. Yeah, I mean, look, there's obviously a basket of stories there, but, you know, for me, it's this idea of kind of suicidal empathy that we've got in this country at the moment and the level of risk that we are having to live with as a result.
8: Yeah, yeah, and I think it all starts with a Home Office that is now a national security threat. You know, it is a danger to the British people now because it is letting in people. It is letting in known terrorist sympathisers. It's allowing people to stay like Abu Hamza, like Abu Qatada, like Omar Bakri. Why did we give asylum to a man and then citizenship to a man who was known to be the bodyguard of a Hamas chief? We knew that about him. We knew this man had been arrested for smuggling weapons into Gaza. We knew that, so it was weapons and it was gold into Gaza. Mm. We allow people into this country, that we don't allow passports to them and definite leave to remain to them when we don't know who they are. They come on boats where there's no names, there's no passports, there's no identification, and yet we believe their stories. This man who came here was allowed to live a very nice, peaceful life in the suburbs while plotting the death of people abroad. And while he was doing that, he was going to and from Gaza all the time. Where the hell was the security services here? Why? This guy was not a priority to the security services, even though they knew his background. So when you have that happening, it's not surprising. And this government also knows, as does the Home Office, that places like Iran are sending over people via illegal immigration groups to be sleeper cells for the future, to put into action in the future. We know all this is happening, and yet what are we doing to stop it? That whole basket of stories that you described there. This is suicidal empathy. We are prioritising the needs of people who want to destroy us, and it has to stop. And when you have a foreign secretary like Miliband there ranting and raving about Gaza, you know, Mossad was the organisation, together with German security services, that alerted us to the fact that this Hamas bodyguard was going across to kill Jews to Germany. This is the Mossad and the Israel that we are condemning now, the Mossad that we need for our own national security.
0: Yeah, Jay, look, we're going to come on to talk about RAFF in more detail in the later this hour, but also in the 10. So the vetting here, you know, Shabana Mahmood's immigration plans today and asylum plans today, and you think, you know, we get these stories, that albeit it was under the Tory government, actually, you know, that allowed this Hamas chief's bodyguard in. But we've got our vetting so badly wrong time and time again. What's to say we won't do it again this time?
9: We probably will. I mean, the Home Office is not fit for purpose. It hasn't been for a very long time. It was actually Theresa May, I think, who gave this individual that we're talking about, Mr. X, as he's been called in the newspapers, Hamas bodyguard, indefinite leave to remain, and then citizenship. But when he first came to the UK, it was under Theresa May. Now, I know Theresa May really well. She's a woman who has many faults. But I know that if she had been informed that this individual was a bodyguard to a former leader of a terrorist organisation like Hamas, she wouldn't have signed off him to be given indefinitely to remain. We have a Home Office that's not fit for purpose. It's not giving appropriate information to people who are making these decisions. And it's just absolutely, you know, dangerous for the British people. The other thing, of course, we heard from Shabana Mahmood today was the fact she's also watering down these restrictions on people who have already come to the country from, it was decided that it would be 10 years before they got indefinite leave to remain. We understand after a rebellion led by Angela Rayner and other leading lights of the Labour Party, the reason I mention it is we talked about it a couple of weeks ago here, and we said, we'll see what happens. Well, we've seen what happens. Mm. They're getting weaker and weaker on immigration, just as we face the moment of peak national danger for our nation. Mm.
0: Look, Danny, whatever's gone on at RAFF, it's scary stuff for people to see that kind of stuff. And then you find out about the Hamas chief and all this back catalogue of stories that I've just rattled off there. You know, the Albanians using pleasure boats to bring people across the channel. You've got, you know, an alleged Afghan paedophile just able to come and shack up in a house in Manchester with a 14-year-old girl. The public don't feel safe, do they, at the minute? And I don't think...
10: They wouldn't feel safe watching your carefully crafted narrative at the beginning there with your carefully selected clips. Anyone watching that will be absolutely terrified. But you've been very selectively melding things together.
9: But it is all true, though.
10: Yeah, but you can select, Jake, you could select any load of clips that you want.
0: Do you know what? The British public have the right to see that.
10: You know, you've put your point of view with your narrative, but you've very sort of, you've put Fairford into that. We don't know what's behind Fairford. They're not viable devices. The five suspects have been released on bail, which suggests that they are not really posing a threat, because if they were, I can tell you for now, Scotland Yard would not be releasing them on bail. The counter-terrorism police, they weren't even held under counter-terrorism powers.
8: They could have been terrorists. We got lucky.
10: Carol, we don't know. We might, but we don't know. And what I'm trying to say is, what I'm trying to say, if you let me finish, just for a second.
8: Don't put your arm on me.
10: Is that there are facts that you can lay out and there's speculation. When you meld the two, that's quite dangerous and it can actually terrify people. So I thought your final statement about thousands of lives are going to be at jeopardy. I mean, come on, Patrick. You're a responsible journalist.
0: Okay, well, let me push back on that, because we have had numerous different terrorist attacks in this country. We've also had loads that have been foiled, and most recently there was one, we believe, that around Yom Kippur. There was another one that was going to be the largest marauding terrorist attack that Europe had ever seen, also in Manchester, and we got very lucky with that, and that was people that we had imported.
10: I know, and I've covered all the terror attacks. Yeah. I'm sure you have as well, from 2001 onwards, and also some of the IRA attacks before that, so I'm well aware of the terror threat.
8: It's not a scary narrative.
10: I know, but you've got to be, you know, there are facts, and then there's a bit of speculation melded in there, which I think you have to, which
8: are trying
10: to craft a narrative.
8: We gave a British passport to a Hamas terrorist. That's a fact.
10: No, that is, and that happened under the Conservative government, and there needs to be an inquiry into how that happened.
8: And he was on his way to kill Jews.
10: Such a terrible mistake.
8: Jew-hating terrorists.
0: There's a chance there could be more people like that in Britain.
10: Well, I'm sure there are some. Right. I mean, it's like saying, do you think that there are more people capable of murder in Britain? Of course there are. We know that there are probably some terrible crimes committed by people that haven't been uncovered yet. So, of course, I'm sure there are others who've slipped through, or by some terrible mistakes, by blunders by the Home Office,
0: there. And do you not think that some of that is to do with the idea that we want to try to be kind to people by giving them asylum, and that is actually quite suicidal?
10: I think there has been a mindset and a particular direction of travel in some years under some governments of both persuasions, actually, of, you know, giving the benefit of the doubt to people seeking refugee status. I think that's true. Now, what happened in that case, I would really like to find out, because that's an egregious mistake.
8: But do you know, we are storing this, you're talking about suicidal empathy, Patrick, we are storing our problems for the future. We're now giving guards and students visas, we're paying for them to come here, and we're paying for their tuition. Now, these are children who have grown up with an idea ideology of hating Jews. So they're going to they're growing up in a country where Jews, this is going to be very dangerous for our Jewish community in this country.
9: Especially at university.
8: Especially when they're going to university, exactly. Why are we doing that? Well, we know these people will be hostile to our Jewish community. Why are we doing that?
10: Mm.
9: Well, look, I think the thing is that, you know, talking about, moving away from speculations of fact, the fact is if these people were not in the UK would be a safer place. These people coming here and committing crimes, the UK would be a safer place.
11: But what about the migrants who are working for the NHS and the care system and filling all the other labour gaps?
9: Well, if you look
11: which ones do you want?
9: Let me answer the question then. Because I was really interested to see that the government brought out the figures about the number of people they've allowed legally into the UK in 2024. It was, in fact, over 800,000 people. The question I ask is, why do we need 800,000 people to come to this country to do really important jobs like work in our care service in the NHS when we have millions of people unemployed in the UK? So it would be much better if a government stopped issuing 800,000 visas a year for people to come to the UK and did some proper benefit reforms and got people who are not working back into work.
0: Well, we can pick all of this up when we reconvene at 10 p.m. and talk about whatever we know then about RAFF. But it's time for the Great British Giveaway now. Here's how you can be in it to win it.
12: 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UK only. Entrance must be 18 or over. Lines close at 4 p.m. on the 23rd of October. We may call the winner live after all entry routes have closed. Please check the closing time if listening or watching on demand. Good luck.
0: Coming up, well, the government has handed councils the power to seize empty homes after 6 months. Apparently, is Labour turning this country into a communist state? We're going to be talking about that when we come back.

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20: I'm surprised that they released him. I wouldn't have done that. Look, they've been very good. They worked with us very closely. We know everything about them. We would not have released them.
21: Well, that's the very latest from President Trump there, talking about the bailing of these five suspects in relation to RAFF. We'll return to that very shortly. But first, is this Labour government turning us into a communist state? Time now for the head-to-head. Well, the Prime Minister has made the biggest council house-building programme since the Second World War, one of his flagship policies, but it seems if you can't build them, seize them. Yes, that's right, the government has announced plans to give councils the power to seize empty homes after just 6 months. So the property would remain privately owned, councils could take control through an empty dwelling management order, allowing them to assume its management and rent it out for up to 7 years. Tonight I'm asking, are we fast becoming a communist state? Going head-to-head on this now, the head of operations at the Autonomy Institute, it's Jack Kellum, and Reform Council leader for Elmbridge Borough Council, Harrison Ullman-Varty. Thank you very much, Charles. Great to see you. Hello, Harrison, I'll start with you. Is this all a little bit commie?
22: I think it's terrifying. I mean, even the word seize alone is pretty scary. I'm not really sure if the argument works. I mean, look, so the argument is you've got a house, you're not using it, so we're going to give it to someone who needs it. But that's like saying, well, you might have loads of money in your bank account, so we're going to take that as well, and we're going to give it to people that need it. I mean, there are so many flaws in the argument. Like, for example, lots of people on a standard residential mortgage, as it currently is, cannot let out a property because they don't have a buy-to-let mortgage. So lots of lenders across the country will probably have questions to ask over this. There are so many questions, for example, like what about, you know, what happens if the owner needs to sell? And you've got tenants now in there for up to 7 years, right? And you will never be able to get them out now with the new renters' rights bill. So yeah, you're right. I mean, this is something out of a communist playbook, and it should terrify every single person listening to this.
21: Go on, Jack. You take a different view. Go on.
1: Yeah, Lou, I guess it's left to me to talk a little bit about facts of the matter. So we've had EDMOs in England for about 2 decades. So we've had communism under Theresa May for that reason. This is a short change to how these powers are used. We've got to look at the context here first. We've got 272,000 long-term empty homes in England. It's enough to house about 650,000 people. We've got, you know, millions of people on council housing waiting lists. We have a massive housing crisis we need to address. Like I said, these powers have been around for quite a long time. The change here is just shortening the time frame. So councils, after 6 months of property being vacant, they can apply to a tribunal to take over the management of that property and potentially rent out to tenants. But guess who gets the money? The person who owns the property still. So the returns are still going to the person. Effectively, the council are putting money in towards investing it towards the property owner. So I think we're a long way from communism.
21: But I'll still stick with you on this, Jack, and then we'll go back to Harrison. But if it's your private property, why can't you do whatever you like with it, Jack? Why would you want this? I mean, it's not my fault that Emily Thornberry used the word seized, is it? I mean, so like, why should it be up to anyone else to decide what happens to my property?
1: Well, yeah. Look, we have I don't want to get distracted from the key issue, which is we have a massive housing crisis we need to address. You know, we put huge amounts of money
21: fueled by mass immigration.
1: Housing benefits to high rents. You think about people have up to 36% of their income on private rents going towards their rent at the moment. We really need to address this issue.
21: Right.
1: But look, we understand, you know, just because you own a house, you know, as you're aware, through planning permission, through other forms of protection, you can't simply do whatever you like with it. So we often understand property rights in a slightly different way to having absolute rights to do whatever you like with it. It's quite different to what you're suggesting.
21: There's a difference between putting double glazing in and then getting the council to move a load of tenants in for 7 years.
22: You're right, because this has been in place, all right? They are shortening it to 6 months. Why hasn't there been a single application by any local authority since 2021 for one of these schemes?
21: He's either gone to sleep or he's frozen. It's gone. Oh, there you go. That's unfortunate. We'll be getting. He's definitely not asleep. He's gone. I think, technically, Jack. Sorry, Harrison. Slightly by default. But go on. What were you going to say there? What would be your final point?
22: No, because, you know what? It's the same people, by the way, on the left that will be saying, we need more people, refugees working here, we need more migrants and all this sort of stuff. So we've got all these millions of people, but they never think, oh, they might need houses. So now they think, oh, actually, no, we do need houses. Actually, let's take them from some people. In fact, let's take it from the hardworking Brits who have played by the book and let's give it to some people who have broken into the country. There you go. There's your story for you. Honestly, there are so many issues with it. I don't even know where to start. I mean, I think your viewers will probably be able to make their own judgment on it, regardless of whether that guy's here or not. It's straight out of the communist playbook.
21: Well, there we go. Look, thank you very much. Pleasure to have you on. It's the leader of Elmbridge Borough Council there, Harrison Ullman-Varty. And briefly, it was the head of operations at the Autonomy Institute, Jack Kellum, who, to be fair on him, was putting his side up, you know, as a housing crisis, etc., etc. But anyway, right, coming up.
3: So as we tackle the gangs and reduce the incentives that draw people here illegally, we are also opening new, capped, safe and legal routes.
21: What on earth are we doing here? The Home Secretary unveiled new migrant routes today that's going to allow more refugees from Palestine, more Afghan women who could well just bring their husbands or male relatives to the UK. And to top it all off, she wants charities to sponsor them. But before that,
14: the 5 men who were arrested are being released on police bail this afternoon.
21: Look, this is the big story, really. Not only have the 5 men arrested on suspicion of plotting to blow up RAFF had all been bailed, it turns out they're all UK nationals. Is Iran to blame? What on earth is happening here? Trump's not happy. We'll get to that next.
23: Be nice to escape the grey.
0: clear skies, here we come.
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23: Hi there. It's quite cool and breezy if you're heading off to Turkey and Greece over the next few days, and particularly windy across the Aegean Sea. As well as that, the western parts of Iberia, particularly Portugal, will see this cold front bringing some heavy rain later on Tuesday and some really quite strong and gusty winds. Plenty of sunshine, though, for the rest of Spain. A few showers for Barcelona and the Pyrenees. Italy, though, mostly sunny and very warm indeed. Likewise for the Balkans, but still some showers for parts of Greece. And here, temperatures will remain below average over the next few days.
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36: I've been in Westminster for a long time, but I know that though power may be here, its effect on people's lives is across the whole of the country. We may be where rules are made, but it's where they're implemented that matters. 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Vox Populi, Vox Dei.
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21: Welcome back to Patrick Christie's Tonight. So, counter-terror police today confirmed that the five men arrested over a suspected bomb plot near RAF Fairford are all British nationals aged between 23 and 25. But obviously, we don't quite know what the British nationals term means these days, do we? They were all arrested in the early hours of Sunday morning on suspicion of terrorism and explosives offences after three suspicious vans were discovered close to the base in Gloucestershire. Police have stressed that they're looking into multiple lines of inquiry. The men have now been released on bail. The arrests have once again raised concerns, initially anyway, about homegrown terrorism. I mean, three of the four 7/7 bombers were all British-born sons of Pakistani migrants. Extremist preacher and convicted terrorist Anjum Chowdhury was born in southeast London. The killers of Fusilier Lee Rigby back in 2013 were both British nationals of Nigerian descent and both born in London. But I'm joined now by national security and counter-terrorism expert Professor Anthony Cleese. Anthony, thank you very much. I just want to stress, the development here is that they've been released on bail. Okay, you know, and it would appear to me that they are now not being treated as terror suspects. Is that your reading of the situation?
0: Good evening, Patrick. Yes, it is my reading of the situation. And as they have been released on bail and there is a criminal investigation, we have to be very careful what we say and confine ourselves to the facts. So what are the facts? Well, the facts, first of all, are what President Trump has said about the idea that there could have been a terrorist attack on RAF Fairford used by American bombers. He has said we had the alleged terrorists under view for a long time. And he concluded that this was a serious incident. Just a few minutes ago, he's kind of repeated the suggestion that the American authorities know everything there is to know about this and that they are very concerned about it. He has said he is surprised the men were released. We, the Americans, would not have done so. Now, those are important facts. And if I may briefly add another important fact to it, at no time from the early hours of Sunday morning to now did MI5, the Joint Terrorism Analysis Centre, raise the threat level in the UK from where it has been since May, severe, to where it ought to have been if MI5 thought a terror attack was about to take place, which would be critical. So there's a clear mismatch. We've got the Prime Minister calling a COBRA meeting today. That's very important. We have the Defence Secretary, Wes Streeting, saying this is a very serious thing. We have vans that we have seen have deliberately been faked up to look as if they are fuel vans that could sell fuel to farms. We have people in balaclavas. These are all facts. So either people may conclude that this is some kind of elaborate hoax designed to cause great embarrassment to the government, particularly on the first day of the Labour Party conference, which I think is frankly unlikely, or that there is something extremely odd going on here.
21: Well, it's that, and I know some people were kind of half joking. I think some people were saying it seriously, really. We're kind of half joking online about, you know, you do get these people, don't you, especially in rural areas. I mean, I used to know this living up in Cumbria, that go out and nick fuel and things, and if they've, which is still a crime, obviously, but you know, if they've gone out and done that and they've found themselves slapped all over the British press for the last 48 hours as like kind of terrorist number one, you know, that's a bad day out for the lads. But you know, you wouldn't call a COBRA meeting, realistically, would you, if you thought that was the case. And Wes Streeting, the Defence Secretary, in the last couple of hours has come out. They are very much looking at the line of inquiry about, you know, are they knowingly or otherwise operating for some kind of state actor or proxy here? If that is the case, though, do you not think it's weird that they've bailed them? This is what I don't get. We live in a country where you can be remanded for a mean tweet. And yet, if there's still a suspicion you might have been working for Iran or something, you're back out and about.
0: You don't get it, Patrick. I don't get it. More importantly, President Trump doesn't get it. So it is a very odd decision. It obviously relates to the fact that no explosives were found. Now, we haven't been told what, if anything, was found. But you come back to the hard facts of the matter. You don't fake up vans. You don't wear balaclavas. You don't career around near one of the three most important US bases in the UK, involved in attacks, American attacks on Iran. You don't do any of these things unless there is a serious intention somewhere. And the legal niceties here prevent one from straying too far. But it is certainly the case that, yes, they're British nationals, therefore we can assume they did not come to this country illegally, they didn't come on channel boats. However, the Iranians have said that they would use channel boats, illegal channel boats, to get their agents into Britain. And yes, the Iranians have, we know, have organised sabotage attacks in this country, not least on property once belonged to the Prime Minister, the former Prime Minister Keir Starmer, and so on. So there's track record here, and it's inevitable that this should be looked at. And as far as the Russians are concerned, we know that they too are involved in these sorts of things. But whether Putin would actually want to embarrass the United States of America, he might be very happy to embarrass us.
21: Okay.
0: At the end of the day, though, we do need to be told pretty quickly now, because otherwise we look like a laughingstock. And well, in security terms, that's terrible.
21: I think this is it. I mean, look, it's all very well and good, you know, saying, oh, don't speculate. Well, you know, news break.
0: Laughingstock. And well, in security terms, that's terrible.
21: I think this is it. I mean, look, it's all very well and good, you know, saying, oh, don't speculate.

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1: Well, the Home Secretary unveiled a new migrant route today. It's going to allow more refugees from Palestine, more Afghan women. Could they bring their husbands or male relatives with them? And to top it all off, she wants the charities to sponsor them. What could go wrong? But before that... Ten arrests today after illegal migrants arrived in Cornwall on a small speedboat. But I've got some intel that suggests this has been going on for rather a long time. I'll reveal all in just a few minutes' time.
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10: I've been in Westminster for a long time, but I know that though power may be here, its effect on people's lives is across the whole of the country. We may be where rules are made, but it's where they're implemented that matters. 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Vox Populi, Vox Dei.
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1: Welcome back to Patrick Christie's Tonight. So, 10 people have been arrested after a small powerboat carrying migrants arrived on the scenic Cornwall coastline earlier. According to the Home Office, Devon and Cornwall police were alerted at approximately 3 a.m. yesterday after reports that around 20 people had disembarked from a 33-foot yacht at Mylar Harbour before getting into a van and leaving the area. Police officers attended the scene. They arrested two Albanian nationals on suspicion of immigration offences. Now, the arrests come at the same time as GB News has uncovered evidence of a flurry of social media posts that appear to show Albanian people smuggling gangs advertising yacht crossings to the UK. Take a look at this. Yes, we found loads of clips like that, just open adverts on TikTok. To be fair, that account has now been deleted. But I'm joined now by the former police officer and counter-terrorism specialist, Paul Birch. Paul, thank you very much. I suspect this has been going on for rather a long time, hasn't it?
17: Yes, good evening, Patrick. Yes, the authorities always tend to be playing catch-up in these situations.

0: emotions. I remember at the time of the 2011 riots in London, they were nearly all organised across social media, and only after that did the police and the Home Office realise they needed to play catch up with establishing social media units, and now there are a plethora of them all over the country. So the authorities have history for being behind the curve on this, and the criminal gangs are often one step ahead in using technology. And it's very interesting that the Home Office, looking at your item on your website relating to this matter, that these are isolated incidents, these crossings are very rare. Well, how do they know? They don't know that, but they don't know the amount of illegal migrants that are in the country anyway. So I basically wouldn't trust them to, or wouldn't believe a figure they came up with, because they don't seem to know how many crossings there are or how many people are in the country.
1: But it's a threat as well, isn't it, Paul? Sorry, just to say, you know, we're assuming that these are, you know, so-called asylum seekers like the rest of the lot that we get on these small boats. But, you know, I mean, this is presumably there's more money in it if you want to come across on a bespoke speedboat service. There's a van waiting for you. You get in the van. I mean, this is wide open to abuse from terrorist states, isn't it?
0: Oh, completely, yeah. And if, it's like you say, it's probably a more executive form of travel than a big rubber dinghy that could be hauled at any moment or break down in the channel. And it seems like there might be law enforcement activity in the channel that's forcing these migrations westward. To land in Cornwall means you've crossed a significant bit of sea there. And if these people were Albanians, it seems, and they could be, well, going off straight into the black economy. I mean, I think the NCA recently stated about £6 billion worth in the cocaine sort of smuggling industry is controlled by Albanian gangs. So, you know, these might have been, as you would say, or as the common parlance is, asylum seekers, or they may have been criminals coming over on a bespoke trip to embed themselves into the black economy here. There's a large Albanian diaspora in Britain now.
1: There is. I think they make up the largest foreign national community inside our prisons as well, Paul. But, Paul, thank you very much, mate. Really great to have you on as ever. Really grateful for your time. Paul Birch, their former police officer and counter-terrorism specialist. Well, the Home Office, reacting to this seemingly Albanian bespoke channel crossing we had earlier, said officers responded quickly to an isolated and rare incident at Mylar Harbour in Falmouth. 10 individuals were arrested, of which one has been released on bail pending further inquiries. Another individual is understood to be under 18. He's in social services. There is an ongoing investigation, it would be inappropriate to comment further. Okay, coming up.
2: I'm surprised that they released him. I wouldn't have done that. Look, they've been very good. They worked with us very closely. We know everything about them. We would not have released.
1: Well, the five men arrested on suspicion of plotting to blow up RAF Fairford have all been bailed tonight. What on earth is going on? We'll talk about that and the immigration.
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4: Hello again. Very good evening to you. I'm here with your GB News weather update from the Met Office. As we go into tomorrow, be prepared for a bit of a chilly night across northern parts, but further south it's warmer, and it's going to be very warm indeed tomorrow in the southeast. High pressure currently dominating the story for much of the UK, which is why it's largely dry at the moment, but we do have some rain affecting southeastern areas. That will continue for a little while yet, and then overnight we're going to see a bit more cloud and some outbreaks of rain pushing up from the south across southern counties. Further north, it's a different story. Clearer skies allowing temperatures to drop quite low here. But in the south, where we have that cloud and that rain, we're actually going to see warmer air coming in. So temperatures will actually be rising through the early hours of tomorrow morning. So a pretty mild start to the day here. Cloudy one though, pretty grey first thing. Some outbreaks of rain as well, could be a little bit on the heavy side, but there will be plenty of dry weather too. A brighter start across northern England, Northern Ireland and parts of Scotland, albeit here there will be some cloud around, and as I mentioned, a chillier start here, could even be a touch of grass frost in some spots. Through the day, the cloud and the outbreaks of rain initially across southern areas will edge further north, so central parts turning grey, a bit damp at times, and By the middle of the afternoon, northern England, southern Scotland, Northern Ireland perhaps seeing a few spots of rain. The far north of Scotland staying dry, some sunshine here, and more sunshine developing across southern areas. And with that, and that warm air coming in from the south, temperatures here way above average for the end of September, highs of around 27, possibly 28 Celsius. Some heavy rain and some strong winds will push in from the west overnight into Wednesday. So Wednesday is going to be a wet start for many, and then that rain gradually clears away towards the east. Showers following in behind, but also some sunshine mixed in. More showers to come for both Thursday and Friday, but if you're already looking ahead to the weekend, well, early signs are for high pressure to build, turning things drier. Bye-bye.
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1: It's 10 p.m. I'm Patrick Christie's, and tonight the RAF Fairford case just got even weirder.
26: The five men who were arrested are being released on police bail this afternoon.
1: So these five British nationals arrested on suspicion of attacking a US and British military base have now been released on bail.
2: Over there, I'm surprised that they released them. I wouldn't have done that. Look, they've been very good. They worked with us very closely. We know everything about them. We would not have released them.
1: Well, there's a bit of an international incident at play here now, isn't there? Why on earth were they bailed? And now, breaking news. On the front page of tomorrow's independent newspaper, it says, villagers near the RAF base, quotes, were told an attack was imminent the day before the bomb plot. What is going on here? Meanwhile...
0: So as we tackle the gangs and reduce the incentives that draw people here illegally, we are also opening new, capped, safe and legal routes.
1: Well, Shabana Mahmood wants more refugees from Palestine, more Afghan women who presumably can bring their husbands or male relatives, and she wants charities to work with them on asylum claims. Meanwhile...
3: Ed Miliband, yeah. We would like you to deprescribe Palestine Action. We'd like you to declare genocide.
1: Well, Ed Miliband was harassed while having his dinner by the pro-Palestine brigade, so naturally, what does he do?
4: We call out the evidence of war crimes in Gaza. We call out Israel's illegal occupation of Palestine.
1: When will he realise that appeasement doesn't work? All of tomorrow's newspaper front pages and big news, actually, this on the front of the eye. End of UK state pension triple lock moves a step closer. So Andy Burnham is supposedly going to hint at the end of his conference speech tomorrow that he might scrap the triple lock. On our panel tonight, we have got Daily Express columnist Carol Malone, former Labour adviser Danny Shaw, and Reform's Sir Jake Berry. So get ready, Britain. Here we go.

0: What the heck has gone on at RAF Fairford? Next.
1: I'm Bethany Elsie with your 10 o'clock news from the GB newsroom. President Donald Trump says he's surprised the suspects in the RAF Fairford incident have been given police bail.
2: I'm surprised that they released him. I wouldn't have done that. Look, they've been very good. They worked with us very closely. We know everything about them. We would not have released them.
1: The five men who were all British were detained on suspicion of terrorism and explosive offences after reports of three suspicious vehicles outside the airbase in Gloucestershire yesterday morning. More than 100 people who were forced to evacuate the area have now been allowed to return home. The head of counter-terror police says they're keeping an open mind as to who was behind the attack, but Iran categorically rejects speculation that they were involved. Following an emergency COBRA meeting, the Defence Secretary Wes Streeting has praised the police response.
3: We're acutely aware that the events at RAF Fairford have caused considerable disruptions to the local community and also wider public concern. What we can say at this stage is that the response of our policing, counter-terrorism policing and security services has been exemplary. We're keeping all lines of inquiry open, including the possibility that these individuals may have been acting either knowingly or unknowingly on behalf of proxies or state-backed actors. But at this stage, it is too soon to make determinations.
1: The Home Secretary has announced she'll open up new safe and legal routes for the most vulnerable refugees to come to the UK. The resettlement scheme will consider women and girls from Afghanistan, Palestinians with critical medical needs, and victims of torture. At the Labour Party conference in Liverpool, the Home Secretary said the country needs to meet its international obligations. The Chancellor John Healey has declared welfare reform is a moral duty as he promised a new age of industrialisation. Also speaking at the Labour conference, he said the best thing we can offer young people is a first job, not benefit payments, and announced £100 million of investment in apprenticeships. Three people, including a child, have died after a small boat with 100 migrants on board capsized off the coast of northern France. A 10-year-old child and two women in their 30s died, and two others were seriously injured. It comes after more than 500 illegal migrants crossed the channel on Sunday. Diesel prices have hit an all-time high as the war in the Middle East continues to push up the cost of fuel. The RAC says a litre now costs just over £1.99, and petrol prices also continuing to rise, now costing just over £1.74. And a landmark mission by Elon Musk's SpaceX has ended hours earlier than planned. The Starship rocket reached Earth's orbit for the first time today, despite having one of its engines shut down. The mission aimed to orbit Earth six times during a 10-hour flight to deploy Starlink satellites before splashing down in the Pacific. You're up to date for now. Let's get back to Patrick.
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0: Good evening. Something isn't adding up about the RAF Fairford incident. So all five people arrested in relation to that have now been bailed. But in the same breath, the head of counter-terrorism police says that they might be working for a terrorist state.
5: But be assured, we are considering this from every possible angle, including that this may be actively committed by proxies or individuals either knowingly or unknowingly working on behalf of a foreign state.
0: OK, so we now live in a country where you are remanded in custody for a dodgy social media post, but you are allowed out on police bail if we think you might have been trying to blow up an RAF base, possibly on behalf of the Iranians, maybe, or someone like that. I mean, if this was the Iranians, which obviously they categorically deny, or another state, then are we at war now with them? Ed Miliband's handshake with the Iranian foreign minister certainly looks a little bit worse, doesn't it, if it turns out that the Iranians were behind this. But to be honest, the whole thing about RAF Fairford is just a bit mental. So late on Saturday night, unconfirmed reports started emerging on social media from random accounts claiming that the US had put the base on high alert, that they expected some kind of imminent threat. That's what started emerging. Well, actually, it turns out the military had moved tractors or armored vehicles across the entrances to the base in the past few weeks, presumably to help stop an attack that they thought may be on the way. Then in the early hours of Saturday morning, this happened. Five men were arrested near RAF Erford on suspicion of committing offences under the Explosives Act. Three vans were found at the scene, and then initially the reports started coming out, unconfirmed reports of possible explosive devices in these vans. Those vans had the company logo Fuel to You on them. Now, the Daily Express's Home Affairs editor, Michael Knowles, called the company that was listed on the vans, who were as confused as the rest of us, apparently, and said that it's got nothing to do with them. They have two vans, and both were still in London. In fact, they were looking at them. So there you go. The vans reportedly then had a fake phone number on them. Anyway, all of the residents of the village near RAF Erford were evacuated. Some of them were sent to Cirencester Leisure Centre or hotels in the area, apparently. President Trump then came out and said this.
6: Working with Britain, it was an amazing job. We had them under investigation. They were looking to do big damage to our fort.
0: Right. I mean, it gives the distinct impression, doesn't it, that this was some kind of multinational intelligence operation that had nipped a large-scale attack in the bud. But then we get this. Supposedly, a female farmer driving back from a night out saw several suspicious vehicles and men of balaclavaed up, etc. And she called the police, who made the arrests about 25 minutes later. Now, she's now claiming, according to reports, that she saw more than five men at the scene. She claims she definitely saw between 8 and 10 men. And she says she's told the police this, and she's now claiming that nobody from counterterrorism police has actually bothered to talk to her since the arrests were made. So, are there more people out there? Was she mistaken? What's going on? Our police force came out and did the old classic, please don't speculate.
7: We would also please ask the public not to speculate, but to follow official channels for all updates.
0: Little bit tricky though, isn't it, really? You've got the President of the United States saying one thing, counter-terror involves, a big military base there, the bomb squad's in, we've got the picture of some lads that you've just arrested. Then we get this information from counter-terrorism police. They say that all the men are British nationals, aged between 23 and 25. One lives in the Camden area, three in the Westminster area, one lives in Willesden. Now, firstly, the fact that they're all British nationals, unfortunately, means absolutely nothing these days. The Hamas bodyguard who allegedly plotted attacks across Europe was technically a British national. Some of the Afghans we secretly imported from Kabul are probably British nationals now. We've dished our passport out so freely that, for all we know, they might have been born and raised in Mogadishu. We just don't know, do we? We don't know anything about it. We also don't know their names. Secondly, the average rent in Westminster is apparently around £3,000 a month. Average property price in the city of Westminster, about £877,000. So those three young lads living in the Westminster area probably had very high-paid jobs, did they? Or were they living in social housing? And then there's this shocking new element.
5: I can confirm that following extensive interviews and inquiries, the five men who were arrested are being released on police bail this afternoon.
0: Yeah, about 3:45 p.m. today, all five men were released on bail. I find it fascinating that they would remand people in prison if they've posted a fruity social media message, but they've allowed five young men under investigation for potential explosives and terror offences to be released on bail. But then the situation got even stranger.
5: But be assured, we are considering this from every possible angle, including that this may be actively committed by proxies or individuals either knowingly or unknowingly working on behalf of a foreign state.
0: So they may have been a terrorist sleeper cell, they may not have been, they might not have even known what was in their vans or what they were doing. I mean, none of this is really adding up, and it certainly seems to contradict the idea that the intelligence services knew who these people were and were monitoring them before they were arrested, like Trump said. He then goes on, this police chief, to imply that these people may have been doing something just for cash, not because they are necessarily terrorist actors.
5: I have spoken before about the increasing breadth and complexity of the threats that we are facing. Often this threat becomes visible to us as criminal activity, often at a small scale, and committed by individuals whose primary aim is not terrorism, but a quick financial gain.
0: And then just to round it all off, it emerged tonight that the three white vans did not contain viable explosives. And then the breaking news this evening, President Trump is weighed in. He doesn't think we should have bailed this lot.
2: I will tell you, I would have said, don't let them have bail, cashless bail. I wonder, is it cashless bail, I guess? That was one of the problems that we had, which started the whole mess of crime. And we're ending cashless bail. But over there, I'm surprised that they released them. I wouldn't have done that. Look, they've been very good. They worked with us very closely. We know everything about them. We would not have released them.
0: Just to add a little bit more madness to the situation, the front of tomorrow's independent newspaper has got the headline, "Villagers near RAF base were told attack was imminent the day before the bomb plot." So, when even is it a bomb plot? I mean, there's no explosives there. It's absolute chaos, this, I think, isn't it? How are the British public supposed to feel about this? I mean, the great unanswered questions for me at this moment in time are, you know, where were these British nationals actually born? Did we know about this plot, or was it actually foiled by a farmer? Why have they been bailed? How many people are actually involved in this? Is it an Iran-backed or Russia-backed attack? You know, I think the British public has a right to know the answers to these questions pretty quickly, to be honest. Let's get thoughts from our panel this evening. Journalist Carol Malone, former Labour advisor Danny Shaw, and Reform UK member Sir Jay Berry. Yeah, Carol, look, I mean, it is obviously absolute chaos. So what's your gut telling you about this?
8: My gut tells me that even if you don't know what these five guys were doing, if you don't know for sure, with all the rumours surrounding them, you do not let them out on bail. That's for starters. It's crazy when you don't know. People get held over for silly little offences. This is ridiculous. But, you know, this just shows how seriously this country takes the threats from terrorist states, from Iran or wherever. We don't know that it's from Iran. We don't know that yet. But if it is, why let these guys out on bail? That copper talking, I mean, he's a joke. The man is a joke to say, well, they could be working, there could be a proxy group for a terrorist state. So, oh, yeah, we'll just let them out on bail and we'll just see what they're going to do. I mean, this is nonsense. You know, these people had been up to no good, what I want to know is how they got within 300 yards of RAF Fairford when we know that an attack was imminent, where villagers had been warned that something might be going to happen. This farmer actually rang the MOD police line, no answer, no response. She rang 101, no response. She finally rang 999 and got a response. So for West Streeting to sit there and say, oh, the security services acted brilliantly, no, they didn't. The cops weren't on call for the villagers that they're supposed to be protecting. Why was there no surveillance on the parameters of RAF Fairford? You know, that's any tactician would tell you that's the least that could be done, but no one was on guard, no one was watching on an RAF base, which we had been told by Iran was a legitimate target for helping the US. You know, Trump is sitting there, you can tell he's gobsmacked, because what he's saying, my God, they've let these people out on bail. You know, they might not be terrorists, but they might be. And so you don't let them go home to their families and maybe to communicate with other people that they're working with.
0: I mean, look, obviously we're being told they're under very strict bail conditions.
8: Oh, please.
0: We don't know what that means in reality, but, you know, yeah. Well, go on, Jay, what's your gut telling you?
9: It's an absolute farce, isn't it? I'm looking forward to tuning into an episode of Carry On Jihadi. I mean, this is just, you know, you just couldn't make this up, could you? So these villagers who were told 48 hours before, you are under threat of a terrorist. It's not funny, I shouldn't laugh, but you're under threat of a terrorism attack. The police aren't there, the security services aren't there, people aren't picking the phone up. I understand from the farmer, I've read quite a lot about the brave female farmer on the way home, 1 o'clock in the morning, people wearing balaclavas, hiding in trees. Quite rightly, she phoned the police. Police should have picked the phone up. You know, the whole thing is just symptomatic of the wider failure of the British state. The British state currently is trying to do everything and doing nothing well. It can't keep people in villages safe. It can't protect the perimeter of major military bases. You know, I think the whole thing is descended into farce.
0: I mean, I remain open to the idea that there's some ridiculous misunderstanding that's gone on here. This is the world's worst stag do, and no. they've ended up splashed all over the front pages for 40 hours. The only thing I think, Danny, that for me kiboshes that a little bit is that actually they waited quite a long time to have a Cobra meeting about this, and they actually had the Cobra meeting after they'd been bailed, which, if we thought this was people like nicking Red Diesel or something, then you wouldn't necessarily do that, would you? So what's your kind of feeling of this?
10: Well, I mean, it's a very odd state of affairs, no doubt about it. My sense is because the resident said that there was tightened security in the days leading up to these events, that I think the intelligence services heard some general intelligence or some chatter that an attack was likely, or that there was possibly that base was being targeted. That explains the increased security, but they didn't have any specific intelligence, and that explains why it was actually a tip-off from the farmer that led to the police intervention, and that explains why it was Gloucestershire police who intervened, because if this group had been tailed and surveilled by counter-terrorism, they would have been the ones that would have made the first intervention. They didn't. It was the local cops.
8: But tightened security surely is not a tractor across the gate.
10: I mean, I agree. But residents said that some of the entrances have been blocked by tractors and so on. It's a bit amateurish. But also they said there have been some roadblocks and they've been very sort of aggressively questioned, which does suggest that it's quite tight. But can I just finish? This is where I disagree with you.
0: Oh, okay.
10: Counter-terrorism police, let me tell you, having some knowledge of some of these cases, they would not have bailed these guys if they thought that there was a risk. They have the powers to hold them for 96 hours under standard police powers. They have the powers, if they wanted to use counter-terrorism powers, to hold them for up to 2 weeks. They decided to bail them, and such a high-profile case, I honestly think that these guys have probably cooperated with police. They've told them, they've bottomed out what they've told them. What they've got to do is establish whether they were just sort of duped into something or whether they had more knowledge than they're letting on.
8: Why was the police chief saying they could belong to a proxy terror gang?
10: Well, they're trying to establish it. They're trying to gather the evidence. Why would you say that publicly? Well, because he's trying carefully, if you look at the statement, to address some of the speculation. But he's hinting that's probably what it is.
8: Just imagine if these guys had been serious. Yeah. No security patrolling the parameters of RAFF. Terror works on the Maoist principle. If you kill one and you scare 100. And that's what this will have done. This will frighten people in Britain. This will make us think that these people are among us. And they probably are among us. And we have West Streeting, our foreign... Defence Secretary, saying, don't worry about this. It's nonsense.
9: Well, I think it'll be very interesting to see what these people, if anything, are ultimately charged with. Because if they are a dupe or a proxy for a terror state, I think the British public would be like, why did you let them go?
10: Well, they haven't been let go. They're on bail.
9: Well, so why did you let them go from custody?
10: They could be prosecuted.
9: If they were nicking Red Diesel from farmers, why did you put them on bail? In my view, is even if that's your crime, that well. You should be
10: that.
9: Locked up.
10: Can I just remind you about 2025, last May, there was a big so-called terror plot. Four Iranians amongst five were suspected. It was all said this was a huge plot. They were later released. No further action against them whatsoever.
8: But there were numerous Iranian terror plots happening.
10: I'm not denying that there aren't. Yeah. All I'm saying is you have to trust a little bit what some of the best police in this country, because the counter-terrorism police is probably the most elite police we've got in this country. Right. You have to trust a little bit that they know what they're doing in terms of the investigation. Not the lead-up, but the investigation.
8: 84 Islamist prescribed terror groups that the British have listed in this country. Last year there were 10,000 referrals to the PREVENT scheme. We are under enormous threat from alien hostile states, and yet we have someone here alerting the supposed security service, and no one's picking up the police phone.
0: To round us off on this, we will go. Because there's split opinions on this, right? Do you think the British public has a right to know the names of these people and where they were born? Or do you think that's an irrelevance in this?
8: I think it's important we know where they were born, because we're talking about a threat from Iran, from a terror group. I think it's important to know where they were born.
0: What do you guys think?
9: Well, I mean, certainly I would like to know, because I do think it is relevant.
10: Well, it may be relevant. We don't know.
9: Well, it may be right. It's really hard. But even if they're nicking diesel, even if that's what they're ultimately found guilty of, I think the fact we should know where they're from, because actually it just goes back to the government resistance we saw earlier this year and late last year to releasing statistics around where criminals are actually
10: born. It's not a government decision not to release the names of people who are arrested. That's up to the police to do that. There are strict rules about it. They would do it if there's a policing purpose. It's not a government decision not to do that.
9: Just ask Cliff Richard. I mean, you know, the police seem to be able to get names out there when it suits them.
8: Exactly.
0: All right, well, look, this is obviously not going away, is it? And if we've got more questions than answers, actually, on this one. But it's time now for the Great British Giveaway. So take your mind off things, won't it? Here's how you be in it to win it.
11: 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UK only. Entrance must be 18 or over. Lines close at 4 p.m. on the 23rd of October. We may call the winner live after all entry routes have closed. Please check the closing time if listening or watching on demand. Good luck.
0: Or coming up, all of tomorrow's newspaper front pages, breaking news on the front of the eye. Looks like it could be the end of the triple lock. That is apparently what Andy Burnham is going to hint at in his conference speech tomorrow. But before that...
12: So as we tackle the gangs and reduce the incentives that draw people here illegally, we are also opening new, capped, safe and legal routes.
0: So, new routes, apparently, for Afghan women and Palestinians. We are also going to be involving the charity sector in helping decide our immigration or asylum claims. And apparently, we're going to be potentially weakening some of these indefinite leave to remain things that she was talking about. So, not a great day for people who care about our borders. We'll talk about that next.
13: I've been in Westminster for a long time, but I know that though power may be here, its effect on people's lives is across the whole of the country. We may be where rules are made, but it's where they're implemented that matters. Join me, Jacob Rees-Mogg, for forthright and frank discussion on where Britain has come from, where it's going, and where it will end up. That's State of the Nation, Monday to Thursday, 8 to 9 o'clock. Vox Populi, Vox Dei.
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0: Okay, welcome back. So all of tomorrow's newspaper front page is coming up shortly. But first, though, speaking at Labour Party conference in Liverpool today, the Home Secretary unveiled a new migration policy, a fast-track legal route for more refugees.
12: So as we tackle the gangs and reduce the incentives that draw people here illegally, we are also opening new, capped, safe and legal routes. I can also announce that this government will reopen the UK resettlement route in partnership with the United Nations. I am proud to say that around a quarter of those will be Afghan women and girls fleeing persecution under the Taliban and Palestinians who have fled the horrors of Gaza.
0: They all went wild, didn't they? They all went wild. And as if that wasn't bad enough, she then announced that from next month, charities and NGOs will be able to sponsor refugees under these new safe and legal routes. Joined now by investigative journalist David Shipley, who focuses on migration issues. Lots to unpack here, David. Thank you for joining us. First things first, my takeaway from that is she thinks she's done enough with illegal immigration. Oh, the numbers were down a little bit, so that's all right. Now we've sorted that out, we can start opening up these new routes for Afghan women and Palestinians. So what's your take on it?
39: Yeah, I'd agree. I think the government seems very, very pleased with the fact that, you know, illegal crossings into the UK are down versus last year, substantially down. As far as I can see, a lot of that seems to be driven by the EU's Frontex actually reducing flows into the EU generally. So this isn't necessarily a function of Labour policy, but they seem to be very pleased with themselves. Problem is, of course, all of the illegal migrants who've come here in the last few years are pretty much still here. We, you know, we don't substantively deport even those who don't get granted asylum, especially from countries like Afghanistan. So they haven't solved the problem at all. And now they are opening up all these new routes, which I think will be very dangerous. So despite all the talk of limited numbers, the reality of our system is once Afghan women and girls come here, they will be able to apply to the courts to get family reunification.
0: Yeah.
39: And they will be able to bring over their relatives. You know, we saw that earlier this year with the Palestinian woman who's brought over 18 of her family members. And these family reunification scams will essentially just allow vast numbers of these people to pour into the country. And I'm afraid the actual reality is Afghans and Palestinians are terrible migrant groups. They are almost always going to be a huge fiscal drain on the country they come to. They have high criminality. They're just not people we should be trying to open our doors.
0: Well, the Palestinian one, David, just to follow on from that, which is that Look, you know, in theory, a disabled Gazan child or something like that. I think there are many people in this country that would say, okay, if we're going to be taking some refugees, then that will qualify. But my concern is, we've seen the footage from Gaza on October the 7th. Members of the public out there in the street. I mean, I went to a talk by a bloke who was held hostage by Hamas. He said that Hamas had to keep him safe from the Gazans at times there. You know, who's to say that some of these Palestinian so-called refugees we're bringing over are not actually Hamas enthusiasts?
39: Well, absolutely that risk exists. But also I would go further and say, let us imagine there's that disabled Palestinian child. No, we shouldn't allow them in. And the reason we shouldn't is because they will be used as an anchor to import their relatives. And we know that Palestinians are a disastrous migrant group. In 1992, Denmark brought in, I think, about 321 of them. And as of 2016, almost two-thirds have been convicted of at least one crime. 67 of them have been sent to jail. And almost 60% of them are on benefits. This is not a population which will bring benefits to our country. And I'm afraid when it comes to it, you know, that there are disabled children and suffering people all over the world. We have to govern this country in the interest of its people. That does mean being sometimes severe, saying unkind things, saying actually we do not want or need these people here.
0: When it comes to, as well, allowing various different charities and NGOs to have a say in this, look, I can only speak from my personal experience, both physically and also in some of the reporting that we've done on it. You know, I am pretty convinced that a lot of these charities, especially the smaller ones that operate around northern France, are basically open border communist ideologues. And so giving them any kind of say, and by the way, also sometimes very aggressive, right? Giving them a say in who we can bring to our country, I don't see why they should be involved, really.
39: I completely agree. I mean, this is going to create a Shabana wave, like the Boris wave. So in the Boris wave, we had a situation where companies, some of which didn't even have registration with the Care Quality Commission, were able to sponsor care visas, for example. So fraud was rampant and widespread. The Labour version under Shabana Mahmood is going to be granting these charities and NGOs the right to sponsor people to come to the UK. Of course it will be abused by these organisations who fundamentally don't believe that borders should exist. They think that, you know, no one is illegal. They always say that everyone should be allowed to come here. It's a terrible, terrible idea.
0: All right. Well, on that cheery note, David, thank you very, very much. It's always a pleasure to talk to you. Hopefully one day we'll maybe be able to talk about something having been done about this crisis. But as David Shipley there, as the investigative journalist focusing on migration issues, again, to reiterate, Shabana Mahmood is saying this is the right thing to do. The boat numbers are down. You know, we can do this more safe and legal routes. But coming up, all of tomorrow's newspaper front pages, the breaking news on the front of the eye. Well, it looks like it's the end of the triple lock. Are we going to get a big speech from Burnham tomorrow? Ending the triple lock. We'll discuss that when we come back.
1: I forecast a perfect holiday in the sun.
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1: 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And no worries about our travel insurance.
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4: Hi there. It's quite cool and breezy if you're heading off to Turkey and Greece over the next few days, and particularly windy across the Aegean Sea. As well as that, the western parts of Iberia, particularly Portugal, will see this cold front bringing some heavy rain later on Tuesday, some really quite strong and gusty winds. Plenty of sunshine, though, for the rest of Spain. A few showers for Barcelona and the Pyrenees. Italy, though, mostly sunny and very warm indeed. Likewise for the Balkans, but still some showers for parts of Greece. And here, temperatures will remain below average over the next few days.
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0: Welcome back. First look at tomorrow's newspaper front pages now. We start with the Daily Star. Trump, surprise, a release of RAF plot suspects. The Telegraph, they go for Burnham signals end of triple lock. The I paper, end of UK state pension triple lock moves a step closer. The Express, scrap triple lock and you will face a voter revolt. So that's the first round of papers. I think we'll start with the triple lock then, really. So, OK, might as well bring up the Telegraph, I suppose. Burnham signals end of triple lock. Carol?
33: It's kamikaze. It's electoral suicide if he does this. You know, this Labour Party hates pensioners. You know, first they cut the winter fuel and then they're going to do this. You know, I'm old enough to remember why the triple lock was brought in the first place. It was brought in 2010 by the Tories, and it was to stamp out pensioner poverty, because for decades before, pensioners had lived in poverty. And I saw it. I mean, I saw where I lived in the little mining village where I was born and brought up. And even today, with a triple lock, there's 2.5 million people depend on the state pension alone. They've got nothing else. And if you cut this triple lock from them, people will die of starvation and they will die of lack of heat, because everything is going up. Food inflation is skyrocketing. Food and fuel inflation is skyrocketing. And pensioners, I think even with a triple lock, they get 2.5%. It's nothing on a pension of 12.5 grand a year. It's literally not even a cup of tea and a cake in a cafe every week. It doesn't amount to anything. And to pretend that we have zillions of millionaire pensioners in this country is just a joke.
0: So supposedly, Sir Jake, what he's going to do is say that he's going to put it to a vote in the next general election. That's what we think he's going to say. He's going to say that this will be in the manifesto. So there will be a vote on this. People can decide.
34: So he's allegedly going to do it in his conference speech to create a national care service. And I'll just say, I don't support the creation of a national care service for two reasons. First of all, if you don't look after your parents, you shouldn't necessarily expect to inherit all of their assets. There's a deal. Parents look after their kids. When your parents get older, kids should look after their parents. If you want the state to do it, don't expect to inherit their house. I think that's actually quite fair, rather than asking to every single taxpayer to support you not looking after your own parents. I appreciate in some cases people can't, but the state is there to intervene, but you just can't have all other assets. So I don't support the creation of National Care Service, and I really don't support funding this folly of the National Care Service on the back of pensioners. The triple lock, which I voted into law when I was in Parliament, only ensures that pensioners are not getting poorer. It keeps their income in line with inflation. Yeah. Mm. That is a very low bar that we should be prepared to hit for a generation of people, many of whom put their lives at risk. Many of, you know, not many of them left, but some of whom were prepared to fight against fascism in Europe to keep us safe, to give us freedom of speech. We're going to punish those people. What, you know, why? It's just the Labour Party's obsession with hitting pensioners.
0: Well, okay, Danny, I mean, the Daily Express's front page, scrap the trouble lock and you will face a voter revolt. Well, yes, you will from a certain age group, but probably not from the younger generation.
1: Yeah, I mean, I don't think it's Labour having a go at pensioners. I mean, I know on the winter fuel payment, that was a terrible decision and they backed down on that. I think it's a way of saying, look, we've got this increasing bill. Many people have said it's unsustainable and something has to be done about it and rebalance it so that younger people who are facing a lot of challenges are perhaps, you know, given, you know, a better deal in some ways. I think there's a debate. I don't know what he's going to say in his speech, whether he wants to start the debate and fly the kite to see where it lands and see whether it's popular or this is absolutely certain policy that's going to be in the next manifesto. Well, you know, you have to have a debate about these things, Carol.
33: If we can't afford the triple lock, how can we afford a $407 billion benefits bill? Why don't you cut that before you start watching society's most vulnerable people?
34: Why should you put a benefits by inflation,
33: yes,
34: but not pensions.
33: Exactly.
34: So people who don't go to work, haven't contributed anything to the economy at all, get their benefits uprated by inflation.
1: The pensions uprating isn't means tested, is it? So if you get to 67 or whatever the retirement age will be,
34: well, lots of benefits not means tested. Disability living allowance, carers allowance, things like that, not means tested.
1: But it's tested on a kind of need basis. Whereas if you're a pensioner, whoever you are, whatever your ability, whatever your means, you get the triple lock benefit. So, you know, there is an argument for saying, let's have a look at it. I don't think they're trying to clobber pensioners, but I think let's have a debate. Let's have a reasonable debate about it.
33: They will affect 2.5 million pensioners who live on nothing but the state pension alone. Correct. And even there are still millions more pensioners who have tiny pensions from a lifetime. They're not enough to exist on. And you can't, you know, if you're a socialist government, you can't attack and punish society's most vulnerable when you have 11 million people not
1: But there may be some pensioners who could afford
33: There are
1: 13.2 million pensioners at the moment. I would imagine that there are some millions who probably could survive without the triple lock.
0: I was probably expecting a bit more out of John Healey today when it came to his actual economic plans, but, you know, whatever. But this is quite interesting here from Darren Jones, the former chief secretary to the Prime Minister. He said he's described the triple lock as a benefit to older people.
33: And it really isn't.
0: It's a benefit to older people. So, yeah, when it comes to this idea that Labour needs to cut benefits, you know, is that the way they view it? That the triple lock is a benefit that they can cut? Because I think when most people think of benefits, they think about, you know, people who are raking it in because they're claiming their kids got ADHD.
33: Pensions are not a benefit. They are an entitlement for people who have worked their whole lives and contribute to society. It's not a gift. The government isn't being generous. It's actually giving people what they are owed and what a system they
1: have. I think the government's signalled that it is going to look at, you know, do something about the benefits bill. It's already said that they want to see less people who are not working just given handouts and actually more support to get them into employment so that, you know, they don't need benefits. So, I think you're going to see some substantial inroads, and I hope there will be, from this government into the benefits.
34: I don't think we'll see that, but there is a fundamental point of principle here. If Labour politicians don't believe, politicians in general don't believe that, including all political parties, that benefits, employment support allowance, whatever benefits people are living on, should be eroded away by inflation. Why should the Prime Minister potentially be saying tomorrow in his speech that the pension, which the Labour Party apparently have described as a benefit, Carol doesn't agree with them, the pension, it's all right for that to be eroded away for inflation. It's all right for pensioners to get poorer. It is completely wrong.
0: OK, well, so Cammy Bainock has previously ruled ruled out any changes to the triple lock. You've got Robert Jemrick here, Reform's economy spokesperson, saying it's outrageous whilst they are wasting tens of billions of pounds of nonsense. His position is slash the benefits bill, foreign aid and net zero subsidies. So you've got some clear water here, assuming that Andy Burnham goes on to say what is being reported that he'll say. You've got some clear water here emerging on at least a key issue there. But coming up, the Daily Mail's front page, PM to vow public control over energy, water and housing. I think it's that last bit really there, in light of what Emily Thornberry spoke about seizing people's properties, that will get a lot of people going. We'll discuss that when we come back.
2: You want to know what's really going on in the...
0: Okay, we'll discuss that when we come back.
2: You want to know what's really going on in the corridors of

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12: I've been in Westminster for a long time. But I know that though power may be here, its effect on people's lives is across the whole of the country. We may be where rules are made, but it's where they're implemented that matters. Join me, Jacob Rees-Mogg, for forthright and frank discussion on where Britain has come from, where it's going, and where it will end up. That's State of the Nation, Monday to Thursday, 8 to 9 o'clock. Vox Populi, Vox Dei.
13: Welcome back. The rest of tomorrow's newspaper front pages, The Sun, plots going on, PM. They carry that story about RAF Fairford, Trump hitting out at them being bailed. The Independent, Burnham edges Labour closer to rejoining the EU. They've also got that story. Villagers near the RAF base were told an attack was imminent the day before the bomb plot. The Mail, PM to vow public control of energy, water and housing. The Mirror take a overtly positive view on this, as you would expect. Taking back power, they go for. PM's energy price pledge. The Times, Labour split on the prospect of ending the triple lock. If we just bring up the Mail's front page here. Public control of housing, Jay. Is this in light of Emily Thornberry's comments about seizing your house if you're not living in it?
14: So this was an announcement, I think it was made on Sunday, about reducing the period of time that your house can be vacant before the local authority takes control of it from 2 years. 2 6 months, and also reducing the burden of proof slightly on local authorities. This is the idea that if your house is sort of vacant, a bit of a grot spot often on the street, local authorities can come in, take it over and rent it out. So I think, do you know what? You might be surprised to hear this. I'm not completely against this. People who live next to these long-term vacant houses, they can be a real blight in communities. I do think 6 months is too short, and I do think there should be an obligation on the local authority to work with the owners to try and bring them back into use rather than just going and seizing them.
15: It might apply to grot houses, though. What happens if someone's working abroad for 6 months at a time?
14: So, as it happens, the legislation protects people who are working abroad. Mm. It protects things like probate, where someone's died and you're waiting for probate and you can't sell it. It's quite a sophisticated piece of legislation as it stands. The Labour Party is reducing what was quite a high bar down to 6 months.
15: I don't agree with that. If you own a house, you own a house. Yeah. It's not up to the government to take it from you and make money from it. I mean, what kind of government does that? What kind of?
13: I suppose it doesn't do anything to dispel the kind of jokes about being commies.
15: Yes.
13: You know, taking private property. What would you think? Do you think they'll...
3: I don't think they're going to lose any sleep over the headline in the Daily Mail or some comments about communism. This is playing to the people who are at the conference and the wider Labour membership. This is what it's about. It's signalling the party is moving slightly to the left. It's got to capture

0: some of the voters who sort of deserted them for the Greens and so on. And this is what it's about. And, you know, I don't know the detail as well as you do, Jake. But
1: the company didn't vote for nationalisation of energy companies, for nationalisation of water companies, or in fact the nationalisation of housing. Although that's quite
0: a complicated issue.
1: Public
0: control of housing.
1: The public didn't vote for this. We have a prime minister who doesn't have his own electoral mandate, although the Labour government itself has a mandate. But I don't recall reading any of this in the Labour Party's manifesto.
0: I think the manifesto talked about the water.
1: Well, that's why the government should be worried about the front page of the Mail rather than dismissing it.
2: Where's he going to get the money from? He's already been told he can't spend any more money. It's going to cost billions.
0: You surely can't be in favour of what the private companies have done with water.
2: No, of course I'm not. But the thing is, to take a company back into control of the government,
0: it costs money.
2: Costs billions, but then you have to look ahead
0: because the service the public have got from the water companies in some areas has been absolutely...
1: Is there any area of the country where water is still nationalised? Oh, Wales is actually the worst performing water company in the United Kingdom. More leaks, more sewage pollution.
0: So is that an argument? What then?
1: Well, it's an argument for saying that the public sector will not necessarily be better for water companies.
0: So what's it? So how can we ensure?
1: That's the problem with the Labour Party. It's not driven by solutions. It's driven by dogma. It says public good, private bad. What the British people, I think, want is say, look, we've got a problem with our water companies. Don't just pull it back into public control. Actually, what they're proposing is to give it to local mayors to run it. They don't want these left-wing dogmatic policies. They want solutions to the challenges.
0: Well, I agree. I think people want solutions.
3: All right. Well, look, we've got another hour to digest all of these front pages, and we're going to see if there are any more updates on the RAFF issue. President Trump certainly not happy. Very confusing picture. Potential for the end for the triple lock and much, much more. So don't go anywhere.
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5: Hello again. Very good evening to you. I'm here with your GB News weather update from the Met Office. As we go into tomorrow, be prepared for a bit of a chilly night across northern parts, but further south it's warmer, and it's going to be very warm indeed tomorrow in the southeast. High pressure currently dominating the story for much of the UK, which is why it's largely dry at the moment, but we do have some rain affecting southeastern areas. That will continue for a little while yet, and then overnight we're going to see a bit more cloud and some outbreaks of rain pushing up from the south across southern counties. Further north, it's a different story. Clearer skies allowing temperatures to drop quite low here. But in the south, where we have that cloud and that rain, we're actually going to see warmer air coming in. So temperatures will actually be rising through the early hours of tomorrow morning. So a pretty mild start to the day here. Quite a cloudy one, though. Pretty grey first thing. Some outbreaks of rain as well. Could be a little bit on the heavy side, but there will be plenty of dry weather too. A brighter start across northern England, Northern Ireland, and parts of Scotland, albeit here there will be some cloud around, and as I mentioned, a chillier start here. Could even be a touch of grass rust in some prone spots. Through the day, the cloud and the outbreaks of rain initially across southern areas will edge further north, so central parts turning grey, a bit damp at times, and then by the middle of the afternoon, northern England, southern Scotland, Northern Ireland perhaps seeing a few spots of rain. The far north of Scotland staying dry, some sunshine here, and more sunshine developing across southern areas, and with that, and that warm air coming in from the south, temperatures here way above average for the end of September. Highs of around 27, possibly 28 Celsius. Some heavy rain and some strong winds will push in from the west overnight into Wednesday. So Wednesday is going to be a wet start for many, and then that rain gradually clears away towards the east. Showers following in behind, but also some sunshine mixed in. More showers to come for both Thursday and Friday, but if you're already looking ahead to the weekend, well, early signs are for high pressure to build, turning things drier. Bye-bye.
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3: Bit of a mix on tomorrow's newspaper front pages. Lots of confusion over RAF Fairford. Local residents were warned, apparently, that an attack was imminent a day or so before the actual plot. Then we've now got the Prime Minister, Andy Burnham, supposedly tomorrow going to be signalling an end of the triple lock. Are you in favour of that? Are you against it? 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
3: Britain's news channel. Welcome along, all of tomorrow's newspaper front pages tonight now with Late Edition.
27: It's too early to make decisions around attribution. We're keeping all lines of inquiry open, including the possibility that these individuals may have been acting either knowingly or unknowingly on behalf of proxies or state-backed actors.
3: What the heck is going on with RAF Fairford?
28: Over there, I'm surprised that they released them. I wouldn't have done that. Look, they've been very good. They worked with us very closely. We know everything about them. We would not have released them.
3: Well, President Trump has spoken this evening. He is there saying that he would not have bailed these five blokes that have now been bailed. As The Independent is revealing this evening, that villagers near the base were actually told about a day or so before it that there was an attack imminent. It's all very odd. Plus,
29: the figures today are the earnings figures that feed into the triple lock calculation.
3: Oof, we could bring a tear to a glass eye, couldn't we? The government about to U-turn on scrapping the triple lock. Is it another Labour betrayal, and?
30: On utilities, we will ensure all parts of the UK are able to take greater public control of essential services.
3: Well, on the eve of his conference speech, Andy Burnham is set to vow public control of energy, water and housing. So is this the most socialist government ever, plus? Well, on the front of the Times tomorrow, men apparently feel happier about their looks than women. I'll be putting that to my panel. Joining us this evening is a woman who should be very happy about her looks indeed. It's the wonderful Carol Malone. We've also got former Labour advisor Danny Shaw, pretty chuffed with his appearance, I think. GB News contributor and comedian Leo Kirsten. He should be very happy with it, given the amount of money he paid. All right, we'll go first, though. We'll go to your news with Bethany Elsie.
0: Patrick, thank you. Top stories from the GB newsroom at 2 minutes past 11. Police are considering every possible angle, including the involvement of a hostile state in connection with the suspected terror plot near an RAF base. Five men who were all British were arrested on suspicion of terrorism and explosive offences after reports of three suspicious vehicles outside the airbase in Gloucestershire yesterday morning. They've since been released on bail, a move President Donald Trump has criticised.
28: I'm surprised that they released them. I wouldn't have done that. Look, they've been very good. They worked with us very closely. We know everything about them. We would not have released them.
0: More than 100 people who were forced to evacuate the area have now been allowed to return home. The head of counter-terror police says they're keeping an open mind as to who's behind the attack, but Iran categorically rejects speculation that they were involved. Following an emergency COBRA meeting, the defence secretary, Wes Streeting, praised the police response.
27: We're acutely aware that the events at RAF Fairford have caused considerable disruption to the local community and also wider public concern. What we can say at this stage is that the response of our policing, counter-terrorism policing and security services has been exemplary. We're keeping all lines of inquiry open, including the possibility that these individuals may have been acting either knowingly or unknowingly on behalf of proxies or state-backed actors. But at this stage, it is too soon to make determinations.
0: The Home Secretary has announced she'll open up new safe and legal routes for the most vulnerable refugees to come to the UK. The resettlement scheme will consider women and girls from Afghanistan, Palestinians with critical medical needs, and victims of torture. At the Labour Party conference in Liverpool, the Home Secretary said the country needs to meet its international obligations. The Chancellor John Healey declared welfare reform a moral duty as he promised a new age of industrialisation. Also speaking at the Labour conference, he said the best thing we can offer young people is a first job, not benefit payments. He's also announced £100 million of investment into apprenticeships. Three people, including a child, have died after a small boat with around 100 migrants on board capsized off the coast of northern France. A 10-year-old child and two women in their 30s died, and two others were seriously injured. It comes after more than 500 migrants crossed the English Channel on Sunday. And a landmark mission by Elon Musk's SpaceX has ended hours earlier than planned. The Starship rocket reached Earth's orbit for the first time today, despite having one of its engines shut down. The booster landed explosively in the Gulf of Mexico, while the spacecraft crashed into the Pacific. You're up to date for now. Let's go back to Patrick.
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3: Welcome along. Let me get you all of Tuesday's newspaper front pages, starting with the Metro. Something very odd is going on, and they have that story, don't they, there about RAF. To be fair, I think echoing the sentiment of the nation. The Daily Star, Trump's surprise at release of RAF plot suspects. We'll play you a couple of clips about that in a second. The Telegraph, their main story is Andy Burnham supposedly about to signal the end of the triple lock. Controversial stuff. The iPaper, end of UK state pension triple lock moves a step closer. The Daily Express, scrap triple lock and you will face voter revolt. They've taken a more route one approach with that. The Sun, plots going on, PM. We're back to RAF Fairford here, aren't we, with The Sun just again posing that question. Look, what is really happening here? It seems to get weirder by the minute. The Independent, Burnham edges Labour closer to rejoining EU. It follows Ed Miliband speaking earlier today, saying, you know, we need to be back at the heart of Europe, as he puts it. The Mail, PM to vow public control of energy, water, and housing. The Mirror, taking back power. Similar story. They focus more on the energy side of what Andy Burnham is planning on doing there. At the Times, Labour split on prospects of ending triple lock. They've also got at the top of their front page there a story that apparently men are happier with their looks than women. I do wonder if that's maybe because there's a bit less pressure on. I don't know. But we'll talk about that.
2: A bit more arrogant.
3: Hey? Just more arrogant and deluded.
2: I think so.
3: Maybe that's it. Maybe it's delusion.
2: That's exactly.
3: But we'll come to that in a second. But of course, Carol, because we age like fine wines. Anyway. Let's start with, we'll bring up the Sun. I mean, look, plots going on here. They say, 5 Brits released after RAF terror drama, no explosives in van, Burnham chairs a Cobra meeting. And then we've got the various clips, which we'll come to, of what President Trump has had to say, which is that he thought that this was a plot that was on a, as he put it, a fort. It's obviously a military base there. They were monitoring these people. They know everything about them, and they wouldn't have released them on bail. Well, what are we supposed to think about this ridiculous
2: situation? We're supposed to think about that our security, our police, our government doesn't know what the hell's going on. That's what it strikes me as. You know, when you have 5 blokes, and actually remember the lady farmer who reported them said there were between 9 and 10 blokes, when you have that many men crashing around an airbase that is under threat, has been told that particular RAF station is under threat from Iran, who says that because it helps the US in terms of letting planes fly out of there, that it is a legitimate target for Iran. So when you have that sort of rhetoric coming out, and when you have these blokes who are literally 300 yards from the entrance of the airfield, I don't care what they were doing there. I don't care whether they were working for a fuel company. I don't care. Arrest them and do not let them go until you find out 100% what they were doing there. You have a copper in the area making a public statement saying, well, they could belong to a proxy terror cell. We don't really know. So
3: they might
2: not
3: have even known that they were. And again, with that, that's the thing where I'm like, okay, I can understand, you know, people need a bit of money and sometimes they do various
2: stupid things for it.
3: But at some point on the drive to an RAF base,
2: you have to think.
3: You might have gone, hang on a minute, lads.
5: Were they actually going to siphon fuel out of a B-52 Stratotanker or something?
2: There was nothing on them to do that. How could they do that?
5: I just think the optics for this are so terrible when you consider that people such as Jamie Michael, who's a British, like actual, you know, heritage British, genuine British guy, former Royal Marine, who posted a fairly sensible video in the wake of the Southport attacks, was reported by a Labour MP and was then held without, he wasn't given bail. And then at his trial, it took the jury just 17 minutes to find him innocent of posting something naughty on social media. Whereas if you can rock up to an RAF base, like looking like, you know, Central Casting's ISIS terror cell, and be released. It makes no sense. I mean, surely from the point of view of the government wanting to provide optics and wanting to provide safety, just hold. You've got the powers to hold.
7: It's not the government's decision, though, is it? The government doesn't decide whether you or me is arrested and whether you or I are given bail or prosecuted.
5: The
7: or
5: government
7: released.
5: has no influence whatsoever. So in the wake of the Southport,
7: Carrie, you really say
2: if
7: that?
2: You have a
7: Andy Burnham's on the phone to the head of counter-terrorism and said, hold them.
2: Yes. Yeah. If you have a suspected terrorist held in custody, Andy Burnham should be saying, don't let them go.
7: So if you're arrested, Carol, then
2: Prime
7: Minister's on the phone saying, hold Carol, because it's really important.
2: It's ridiculous. I'm not going to be skulking outside.
7: We don't have that kind of country, thank you very much. The government doesn't get to decide individual cases.
2: Yes, we do.
7: We don't have the kind of country where the Prime Minister or the Home Secretary gets on the phone to the head of Scotland Yard and says, hold those suspects.
3: The only thing I would say about that is, in the wake of the Southport disorder and the things that followed in other areas, Keir Starmer did stand up in public and tell judges to give people long sentences.
7: You can make a public statement and say, you know, this is really bad. We expect the full force of the law to come down. What you don't do is intervene in individual cases. And that's the difference.
3: So on this, I know, because there are certain, I won't name, there are certain voices on X that seem to be saying that, you know, everyone should just keep completely quiet about this and ignore what's going on until we are served up the facts.
2: I'd be essentially
3: basically trying to say that it's only people who are on the right that are trying to make a big deal out of this. So I have screenshotted a couple of things that people that I think you would describe as maybe being on the left, or certainly not being far right agitators, say. You know, Frank Gardner, who's the BBC security correspondent, is basically, he's written a piece piece on the BBC website saying that what's happening here is essentially very weird, mental, and doesn't seem to make any sense.
5: It's weird.
3: Right? And Dan Walker from, I think he's Channel 5 now, isn't he? Former BBC guy. Okay, he's also saying, released on bail. I think there's some explaining that needs to be done here. And this is President Trump's reaction to the news that we have released these five individuals on bail.
28: I will tell you, I would have said, don't let them have bail, cashless bail. I wonder, is it cashless bail like us? That was one of the problems that we had, which started the whole mess of crime. And we're ending cashless bail. But over there, I'm surprised that they released them. I wouldn't have done that. Look, they've been very good. They worked with us very closely. We know everything about them. We would not have released them.
3: There is some explaining that needs to be done here, because, you know, at face value, you've got this huge fanfare. These blokes were there. There's no doubt about the fact they were there. What they were doing there is remains to be seen, but they were there. It's very odd. Huge, full night of international state intelligence services apparently bearing down on them. And then, you know, we've released them on bail under conditions.
7: It is all right. I've spoken to, former police officers who worked on high-profile investigations, and they're puzzled. We're all a bit puzzled. It's all a bit of a mystery, but I do think just respect what the police know and the investigators know who've questioned these guys and had them at the police station for 36 hours, and I'm telling you, they have got the powers to hold them if they want to. They absolutely have, and they wouldn't hesitate to do that, because I know from past experience, from covering countless cases like this, they hold people under terrorism powers if they want to, and if they've released them, it's because they really just don't think that these guys pose a threat at the moment and they can be managed.
4: But I'm not getting the impression from this government that they really care that much about the threat to British people. They're not securing the borders. Yeah. They're giving council houses to Hamas bodyguards and the wives.
7: That's a different question.
4: It's different, but it's related. I mean, I really think I'd like a government that, put British people's concerns first and did something. If we could just have the barriers that they've got around the Houses of Parliament, around everyone's house.
2: Do you know, but doesn't this raise questions as well about the security at RAS Fairford? There was no effective security around the perimeters of this RAF base, even though it's in a sensitive location, even though nearby villagers had been warned that they could be in danger and they had to be vigilant. There was no one monitoring the MOD phone, so when this lady farmer rang, no one answered the bloomin' phone. So where was the surveillance? We need to know what kind of security there was, and I'm guessing there's not much. And I guess the reason for that is security and surveillance costs money, and this government have made crystal clear it has no money for the defence of this country. And here is the perfect example.
3: Again, another baffling thing. You're looking at it on the front of the Independent there. Villagers near RAF base were told an attack was imminent before this so-called bomb plot. We're now led to believe that there were not viable explosives there. The US raised internally their own security at this base, some of which involved putting tractors or articulated.
2: Not that effective, is it really?
3: By the various different entrances, the gates.
2: Not that effective.
3: And then you get these arrests. And I think it just seems slightly bizarre now to think, well, maybe these were just some lads stealing fuel or something.
4: I mean, it's like the wrong week.
3: Everything else seems to indicate that there's something going on. I mean, just zooming out on this, right? And again, this is all speculation. That's the territory we're in, unfortunately, at the minute. Like, if this turns out to be an Iranian-backed plot of some sort, whether these lads knew they were involved in it or not, right? How serious is that for us? Because is that war with Iran territory? Is it just kind of espionage?
7: Of course it's serious, because we know that Iran has carried out plots and attacks in this country already. Yeah. So we know that. People have been really seriously wounded by attacks from people working on behalf of the Iranian regime. So, we know that, of course. I mean, it may well be, my sense is, that this may well come from some Iranian threat to sort of just disrupt, cause disruption, get everyone talking, anxious, terrified, whatever. And it's had that desired effect, even though the device wasn't viable. And then,
2: Next time there might be weapons, there might be explosives, and we will not have changed this way of operating. This is the way that our country operates. You know, it's interesting that this is happening here, not in America, because if this happened in America, those five guys would be in jail till God knows when. They wouldn't be released. But it's happening here in a soft-touch country where we don't arrest people for anything anymore.
3: We'll just play what was just... This is the very latest from our Defence Secretary. We'll react to this.
27: It's too early to make decisions around attribution. We're keeping all lines of inquiry open, including the possibility that these individuals may have been acting either knowingly or unknowingly on behalf of proxies or state-backed actors.
3: So that's what he's saying. The difficulty, I think, in the modern age with social media, with things being recorded, with things like, you know, they've managed to track this female farmer down. She's done a really lengthy interview today during which she's basically said that she's adamant that there were between 8 and 10 blokes there. They've scarped in different directions. No authority has been in touch with her since to just give her a call and say, can you tell us what you see? It's all very well and good people saying, don't speculate. Well, what are we supposed to do in this situation? You know, and should the authorities be giving us the names, the kind of birthplaces of these people? Is it realistic in this day and age to be saying things like, oh, just wait for the facts? Just wait for all the facts.
9: Yeah, I think there must be some facts available. I don't know if they're worried it's going to jeopardise some other part of the operation. We don't even know if these are undercover officers, and this is a bit of, you know, blue on blue. You know, they've got the wires crossed. I'm amazed they didn't rush in to arrest the farmer for racism after saying, you know, there are these Middle Eastern looking men in my community. I think, you know, most of the time if you said that, you'd probably be hauled in front of the court yourself. In a vacuum, in an information vacuum, of course people are going to speculate, and the only way you can stop that speculation is by giving some information. Surely we could have a...
2: Why haven't they been named? If someone is arrested and questioned, the thing that normally happens is name, age and address. So why hasn't that happened?
7: No, that isn't the normal thing that happens. Name is not released on arrest. It's released on charge, not on arrest.
2: Okay.
7: So it's only when there's...
2: No, it's...
7: Not anymore.
2: Okay, in a situation... Well, when did that end?
7: Well, after the Cliff Richard case.
2: Okay. Because in my 40 years as a journalist,
7: yeah,
2: it was name, age and address.
7: Used to be, not now.
2: And if these are foreign nationals and they were born in a country that was... Say they were born in Iran. I think the public have a right to know that.
9: Well, they've said they're British nationals, apparently. I don't know what that means.
2: Some say they're foreign nationals as well.
7: And they live in London.
9: British national used to mean something. And now it just means somebody with a bit of paper.
2: Yeah, exactly. So they could be from wherever, and if they are from if they were born in another country, I think that's pretty relevant.
3: Well, I would hope that by this time tomorrow, or by the time I come on air at 9 p.m. tomorrow, we are furnished with some more information about these individuals or potential motivations behind it or anything like that. But we will have to wait and see, won't we? Okay, a bit more on the news agenda this evening on tomorrow's front pages coming up.
29: This government is committed to maintaining the triple lock for the course of this parliament.
3: So, are the government about to U-turn on that triple lock? That appears to be the indication we're getting about Andy Burnham's conference speech tomorrow. Plus, is this our most socialist government ever? Looking here at public control of energy, water and housing. What will that mean for you? We'll talk about that when we come back.
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3: Okay, welcome back. Well, the other big news on tomorrow's newspaper front pages is about the potential scrapping of the triple lock. And, I mean, the eye have gone for it. End of UK state pension triple lock moves a step closer. I'll give you their bullet points here and we'll throw it over to the panel. Chances of Labour dropping the triple lock from its next manifesto increase as trade unions soften their opposition. Mechanism is, quote, completely unsustainable in the long term. Says a union source. Burnham will set out his vision for Britain at a speech tomorrow. Public waiting on detail of social care economy. Yeah, there you go. I mean, there's that. You've got it across the front of several of them. The Telegraph are reporting it as well. Might as well bring the Telegraph up. Okay, Carol, you are bang in favour of the triple lock.
2: Completely in favour of the triple lock, yes. You know, this is a kamikaze move on the part of Burner and the Labour Party. I mean, it's electoral suicide to talk about it and to then include it in the next manifesto. Not anyone over 60 or over 50 will ever vote for them if they do this. So the triple lock was brought in 2010 to prevent pensioner poverty, because for decades before that, pensioners were literally dying of starvation and dying of cold, and they had no money. And this was supposed to stop that. You know, the triple lock is not a gift. It's not an extra load of money. What it does is keep tabs with inflation for pensioners in terms of food, in terms of fuel, in terms of their expenses. It's not, you're not giving them a pay rise. And as Jake Berry pointed out in the section before this, you know, if you get inflation rises on your benefits, why can't you have inflation rises on your pension?
9: But the triple lock can go above inflation, because if inflation is
2: 2.5%, yeah, can't go above 2.5%. But you know,
9: no, it does. It goes with whatever's highest.
2: Yes,
9: wage,
2: well,
9: inflation,
2: so if it's,
9: inflation,
2: yeah,
9: or.
2: But if that's the case, if wage inflation, if that's the case, pensioners need more money. You know, there are 2.5 million pensioners in this country who depend on the state pension alone. I'm sick of hearing all this tosh about how there are millions of millionaire pensioners in this country. Some pensioners might live in a bigger house, but it doesn't mean they're millionaires, and it doesn't mean they're rich, and it doesn't mean they have pensions other than the state pension. You know, let anyone anyone on this table try and live on 12.5 grand a year? You can't do it. That's 800 quid a month, 200 quid a week. Try doing it.
9: Yeah, but I mean, I think the triple lock is unsustainable because, I mean, it ratchets up with whatever's highest. So, you know, inflation could be at 1%, and the pensions are still going up at 2.5% or higher if wage inflation is higher.
2: Why should it go up higher
9: than wage inflation?
2: Do you know why? Because what's happening was when you get wage inflation, you also have food inflation and you have fuel inflation, and that means pensions are going to be cold.
9: That's just inflation. You're just describing inflation.
2: Well, I'm describing particular kinds of inflation, which affect pensioners, and the food and fuel one does adversely.
9: Yeah, but that's inflation. It's not wage inflation.
2: But why shouldn't, as a supposedly civilized society, we look after?
9: I'm not a civilized society. I don't want my money to go to old people.
2: Well, I do.
9: I want to keep it.
2: I really do. I want it to go to people who've worked all their lives and who've paid into their pension.
9: They're mugs. They're mugs for paying in.
2: Oh, well,
9: the whole thing's a pyramid scheme.
2: You're just messing now.
3: Yeah,
2: you're messing now.
9: I think realistically, it needs to end. We understand that it needs to end. We're borrowing too much money for it to be sustainable. So at some point, we're not going to be able to borrow any more money.
7: This is exactly the debate that Andy Burnham wants to have. I mean, I don't believe that this is cast iron policy in the manifesto, but I think he wants to raise the debate and have the debate and see where it lands and see where public opinion lands on it. It will be popular with some people. And there is an argument to say that there are some pensioners who really don't need the comfort of the triple lock.
2: Mm. Not as many who do need it. No,
3: I just wonder if it's going to be a little bit short-sighted from some of the younger generation who are saying that they want to scrap this, because I get how in the short term they might feel the better off. However, we've got massive levels of youth unemployment. We've got a lot of these NEETs that we keep talking about, don't we? Not in education, employment or training. You've also now got a load of people that are coming out of university and they're fighting for graduate jobs and all of this stuff. And I worry for a lot of these people that actually what would normally have been the first, say, 10 years of their professional life, where they might be paying into a pension or saving up, that's gone. That's not happening. They've lost maybe between 5 and 10 years of earning capacity there because of the current state of the economy and the jobs market. So they're going to find themselves actually, when they get to their mid-60s, not having saved up anything like the amount of money they thought they would have done. And then the triple lock isn't there for them.
2: It's happening to people now in their 40s and 50s who've been working.
3: Property's fall back on. Sorry, I just want to make that point, because now a lot of sometimes people, you know, you might be able to sell your home if you were of a generation where you could buy it and you might make a profit. That's gone for these younger people. That's not there.
2: But that's also happening to people in their 40s and 50s now who've got to that age and suddenly realise they have no private pension. There are going to be millions more living on the state in the next 10 years than there currently are.
3: Mm. What do you, practically speaking, do you think it's going to be, because the Express have gone for the idea of a voter revolt?
2: Yeah.
3: So do you think there will be a voter revolt? Because I suppose pensioners are more likely to vote than youngsters, aren't they?
7: And they tend to be more likely, I think, to vote Conservative. I think historically, but look, I think we have to have a reasoned debate about it. I honestly do, because I think the levels are unsustainable in the current form. I absolutely take Carol's point, and there are many pensioners that absolutely need the triple lock, but there are some others who don't. And I do think, you know, we are in such financial straits at the moment, we need to look at ways of finding some savings, and perhaps this is a way of carving out some of the money to pay for an enhanced social care system, as well as looking at ways of cutting the benefits bill. It's not a one or the other. I think we have to do it.
9: Why don't they get a job? Like, there's loads of pensioners who could work.
2: Are you joking? Seriously? I mean, you're talking, we have, you know, we have 11 million people unemployed and they're not pensioners. We have, people in their 70s, you will find that a lot of people in their 70s do have a job for the very reason they're trying to supplement their pension. But isn't it a shame that while they're working, millions of people much younger than them are not, and they're getting paid benefits and they're getting inflation-related rises on their benefits? Mm. That's not fair.
9: I don't think anybody should be getting benefits.
3: What? Take quite a nihilistic approach to the to the issue. But what I will say is that I do think it's going to bring into sharp focus areas of government expenditure, taxpayers' expenditure, that could be reduced before you decide to claw money back from pensioners, you know, whether it's foreign aid, it's 88.
2: Exactly.
3: I gather this is a drop in the ocean when we're talking in terms of tens of billions here, which is essentially the triple law. But it's symbolic, isn't it? It's, you know, the scrapping of the two-child benefit cap and that disproportionate disproportionately that are disproportionately benefiting people of Pakistani, Somali, Nigerian and Indian heritage who live in Britain, and Bangladeshi heritage, I should say, not Indian heritage, who live in Britain. Okay, all right, then you've got the 88 million quid for Gaza, and then you've got all of these things. If you're doing all of that stuff and then you're taking stuff away from pensioners, it's bad optics, I think.
9: Yeah, so I think we need to take stuff away from everybody, and we should, yeah, we should probably start with completely stopping all foreign aid and all, you know, spending on asylum seeker accommodation, all this kind of nonsense. Anybody who's got some sort of rainbow lanyard around their neck at a public sector building, they can just go. We keep being told, oh, we need mass immigration because we need to fill these jobs. The people who can do those jobs are currently just polishing chairs in the public sector. Get them doing something productive. Get them doing something useful for society.
3: Well, there you go. It does slightly bring me on to something I think we might get round to, which is Shabana Mahmood. It's not, I'm quite surprised it doesn't seem to have made any of the front pages, actually. But Shabana Mahmood's
7: I think it was trialled last night. That's probably the reason.
3: Yeah. But those immigration announcements there, not just about the safe and legal routes for Afghans and Palestinians, but the potential softening of the ILR as well, which, you know, in the face of the Boris, the ticking time bomb of the Boris wave is going to be interesting, but we can come on to that in a little bit. We are going to be talking there about what's on the front page of various different newspapers as well, including the Daily Mail. PM vow public control of energy, water and housing. So what is that going to mean in practical reality? Do you trust them? Do you think the government can run it better than some of these private companies already? That housing bit really interests me and slightly concerns me in light of Emily Thornberry's use of the word seize in a tweet earlier, but maybe she was being slightly hyperbolic because she's at a Labour conference. That's next.
0: Britain is not just a geographical expression. We are a people bound together by history and culture that are distinctively British. Join me to celebrate our music, theatre, artworks and literature, which we can explore and enjoy together.
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3: Okay, welcome back, everybody. Let me bring you Tuesday's front page for the Daily Mail, which is PM to vow public control of energy, water and housing. He's also going to signal the end of the triple lock in his conference speech. We've covered the triple lock. Let's get stuck into this. So Burnham will tomorrow, set out plans for greater state control of water, energy and housing. He says we cannot go on as we are. Well, I suppose he's right about one thing there. Supposedly, it's going to be the most left-wing speech delivered by a modern British Prime Minister. Burnham will tell Labour's party conference it is time for the state to take more control of the basics. Leo.
9: This is a terrible idea. State control of things like housing have never been particularly fantastic ideas. It's never turned into some utopia in the Soviet Union or East Germany or North Korea. Private property is the sort of basis of our Western liberal freedom, and the thought that that's being abolished. But then again, what you're saying is state control, public control of energy, water and housing. So the control doesn't necessarily mean that, you know, you're going to have to give a case of whiskey to a Politburo member to get a nice house. What it could mean is they're going to beef up regulation or something like that. The problem we've got in society is that young people have got no stake. Young people can't afford to buy homes. If you can't get a good job and buy a home, then, you know, why would you support a system that isn't rewarding?
3: We just keep hearing, though, don't we, about how basically the state of Britain is overwhelmed with everything, all the chaos going on, whether it's the number of people here, whether it's, you know, the justice system's overwhelmed, as everyone. It strikes me, Carol, that they're adding public control of energy, water and housing to that might not be the best idea.
2: I remember when some of these industries were nationalised before and they didn't work. And the reason Thatcher sold a lot of them off to private companies was because they weren't working under governments. And the idea, I wouldn't trust this government across the road, never mind to run the water companies. And as Jake pointed out earlier, that, you know, the country that has the worst water record in the UK is Wales, and it runs its own water. So I have no faith at all. And where's the money going to come from? It's going to cost billions to nationalise each of these things of water, housing, water and energy. It's going to cost billions. We haven't got it. Burnham's been told he can't be borrowing billions of pounds, and especially not for this.
3: Well, where is the money going to come from for this?
7: Well, first of all, it's a Daily Mail headline, so be careful of that.
2: You can't just cast off everything.
3: It is also on the Daily Mirror.
7: I'm not.
3: It is also on the Daily Mirror.
2: Yes,
7: it's a Daily Mirror headline as well.
3: Okay, fair enough. That's all right. Well, there you go. Non-discriminatory.
7: Is he saying ownership? No, they're saying greater state control. I think we do need a bit of greater state control over some of the private water companies, given the record of some of them. So I would absolutely be in favour of that. I want to see what it is. I agree. You want to suddenly spend all this money and bringing energy back into the public sector. But there have to be some limits placed on certainly what the dividends that some of these private companies have taken out. But I'm not against, you know, the sector I know very well, prisons. There are some brilliant private prisons and there are some crap ones, excuse the language.
3: Sorry.
7: And the same in the public sector.
3: Yeah.
7: There are some fantastic public sector prisons and some ones that are absolutely diabolical. It's actually about leadership and management, culture. Those are the things that are really important and it should be the same, but you do need some strong guardrails. And I think the privatisation experiment in terms of water has been a disaster.
2: But we've seen in other countries, they have very strict limitations on the water licences they grant to private companies. And if you don't follow the things on those licences, you've got to take it away from you and it gets given to someone else. Why haven't we done that? That would make total sense to me. Yeah. If you're going to get a multi-billion pound contract taken from, if you don't do your job properly, then you'll do it properly.
3: Well, wait and see. Yeah, so look, we're going to...
7: Let's see the detail.
3: This is all ahead of Burnham's much anticipated speech at party conference tomorrow. Just to bring up the Independent, because we've not done that yet. Burnham edges Labour closer to rejoining the EU.
2: Oh,
3: this is after Ed Miliband told party conference today Britain's future is at the heart of Europe. Ministers say it is not if but how. The Prime Minister will include a Brexit reversal in the next election manifesto. So what do we think he's going to do there?
9: I mean, it could be a vote winner because a surprisingly large large chunk of the population now support the reversal of Brexit. I think Europe and Britain are continue to be aligned on a lot of trade issues, a lot of legal issues, a lot of information flow issues since Brexit. So, you know, we never really had full Brexit, you know what I mean? I just don't think the establishment was ever going to let us have that. We've sort of got the worst of both worlds at the moment. So, I mean, from my point of view, now that Europe's going incredibly right-wing, I want to be back in Europe.
3: That's exactly my point, yes.
2: Why would we want to rejoin a dysfunctional, disunited, failing bloc?
9: We're already in one.
2: But the EU is a failing bloc. You know, it sounds mad because of our economy, but our economy has grown faster than in the last, since 2016, since Germany's, than Italy's. France is the only one that's beaten us of the big players in the former EU.
9: If we're getting beaten by France.
2: Why? And you know a guy called Mario Draghi, who's a respected an economist who was Italy's prime minister for 13 years, the man who saved the euro. He has said that we shouldn't be rejoining. He's just saying it's a failing bloc. It's an economically failing bloc.
3: Why
2: would we?
3: What do you think? Do you think there would be such a straightforward thing? Because he could argue, if he put, we will rejoin the EU in the Labour manifesto, he could argue that's a referendum in a way, isn't it? The only difficulty with that is that, and actually, to be fair on him, Andrew Neil did a bit of a demolition job on this on Question Time, which I'm sure you've probably seen. He did raise the point that we would probably have to rejoin on different terms, which may well include being a part of the euro.
2: Yeah.
3: And so you've got all these, you know, questions that would have to be answered there by Burnham in the run. Do you think he really wants to have that?
7: I frankly don't think it will be in the manifesto, and I think it's too soon. I don't really think most people really want another whole debate and years of debate and argument and then negotiations and all the rest of it. And the terms upon which we'd be readmitted would be so inferior to what we had before. Whatever you think of what we had before would be even worse. I don't think it's going to happen. Whether there's some closer realignment, whether there's, you know, some ways of, you know, moving a bit closer, you know, on trade, and so on. I don't know.
2: That.
7: I'm not an expert on it, but that's the way it will go. I think it would be a real mistake to have that in your manifesto, personally. And although I know what you said, that I think there's a small majority now think it was a mistake or be in favour of going back. It's still quite a small majority.
2: I think it is.
7: It's not decisive.
9: I think
7: it's like 55-45, which is very close to the vote.
9: It would motivate the other side. It would motivate a lot of people to vote against him. I voted Remain last time, but I'd definitely vote Leave this time, now that I've seen who it annoys.
3: I think it's fascinating, though, isn't it, to imagine if we were asked to go into a Europe that had Marine Le Pen whatever it's called, Bardella or something, isn't it?
9: Yeah.
3: The AfD in charge of Germany, if there's a right-wing takeover in Spain, we've obviously got Italy, we've got Poland, etc. It's a very different EU if that happens. But anyway, right, coming up, it's the question of our time, apparently. Do men feel happier about their looks than women? It's on the front page. We'll find out the detail for you. I want to know what you feel at home. What's next?
5: I forecast a perfect holiday in the sun.
10: Weather looking good then?
5: For sure. And no worries about our travel insurance.
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12: Hi there. It's quite cool and breezy if you're heading off to Turkey and Greece over the next few days, and particularly windy across the Aegean Sea. As well as that, the western parts of Iberia, particularly Portugal, will see this cold front bringing some heavy rain later on Tuesday, some really quite strong and gusty winds. Plenty of sunshine, though, for the rest of Spain. A few showers for Barcelona and the Pyrenees. Italy, though, mostly sunny and very warm indeed. Likewise for the Balkans, but still some showers for parts of Greece. And here, temperatures will remain below average over the next few days.
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1: Welcome back. So, just to round us off, we're going to bring up the front page of tomorrow's Times newspaper, and they're reporting that men basically feel happier with their looks than women. Men do not, in general, have a reputation for lingering in front of the mirror, it says. Oh, there we go. That's my wife. Perhaps they do not need to. New research suggests that they are happier than women about their looks. But, Carol, you got the facts on this and some theories as well.
2: Well, I don't know if I've got facts. I've certainly got theories. This stuff about men not lingering in front of the mirror, well, that's tosh, because they do. Most men who look good do linger in front of the mirror for quite a long time. This idea that they don't linger because they don't need to, that they're very confident, they think they're attractive, that's also nonsense. This is a tale of arrogance.
1: Do they score themselves more?
2: Yes, they do. They were asked, this is in this Norwegian study, they were asked to score their own looks, and most of the men scored themselves between 6% and 8% out of 10% to look good. Women, however, totally underestimated not only their IQ, but also their looks, and this is typical of my experience. Women do. Some of the most beautiful women on the planet don't accept that they're beautiful, don't think that they're beautiful, whereas guys who are very average looking
1: think
2: they're
1: fabulous. But this is, to be clear, this is Norwegian men.
2: Well, no, it's not. It's just well, it is Norwegian men.
1: Yeah, but why are they
2: that different?
1: Because I think the Norwegians as a race do tend to be...
2: Oh, careful. Just bloody careful what you're going to say now.
1: Well, the average height, I think, is something like 6'2" or something.
3: The study says a gap between British people and who rate themselves less attractive than Americans, Australians, Canadians and South Africans. And it suggests that it's British modesty that may have
1: realism.
4: I think it's the abundance of mirrors.
1: What would you rate yourself out of 10, Leo?
4: Oh yeah, I can rate myself. That's not for me to do. But I think the problem with women is women tear each other down. They make each other feel ugly. Women will recommend to each other that they get short haircuts, fully in the knowledge that's going to make them less attractive. So men aren't going to be attracted to
2: them. This is
4: 100% true. Harvard study.
2: Women do not put each other down. Women support each other. Support each other all the time. It's you that don't.
4: Well, where's you should the, support me. I'm a trans woman.
2: Where's the modesty with you guys? Where is it?
4: And also, looks don't matter so much to men. I think, women are attracted to status, power, and money.
1: There are also certain physical things, and don't start going mad at me here, Carol. There are also physical things that quite often, by the time a woman gets to 50, she might have had 3 kids, right? Has an impact on them. I haven't had to have 3 kids, have I? There are certain things. Whereas, like you say, I think for blokes, we do have a slightly easier time of it.
2: There are lots of blokes who are 50 who look like they've had 3 kids.
1: I agree with you. I'm just saying, but that's very much like, what's their excuse for that?
2: Because they're arrogant and they don't care how they look, but they still think they're fabulous. It doesn't mean they don't think they're fabulous just because they're 10 stones overweight and don't dress well.
1: I agree with you. I'm just saying, I think men have a very good job of it.
2: You're not making it clear.
4: Women are attracted to confidence. So if you're a 50-year-old and you feel confident, women are going to be attracted.
2: You are correct on that score. You can have a very average-looking man who, if he's confident, if he's funny, more importantly, they do very well with women.
1: Yeah. I noticed that Danny's done the sensible thing and largely stayed out of this conversation. Which is good. He's kept his powder dry on this one, but there you go. Maybe it's just male arrogance or whatever it is.
2: Yes,
1: there we are.
2: That'll be it.
1: Right, I'm going to do a paper roundup now. So there you go, just to round us off. The Metro, something very odd going on. It's the RAF Fairford story. The Star, Trump surprise at release of RAF plot suspects. That's the fact they've been bailed. The Telegraph, Burnham signals end of triple lock ahead of his speech tomorrow at conference. The I paper, end of UK state pension, triple lock moves a step closer. The Express, scrap the triple lock and you will face a voters' revolt. The Sun, plots going on PM. Again, it's the RAF case. The Independent, Burnham edges Labour closer to rejoining the EU. The Mail, PM to vow public control of energy, water and housing. The Mirror, taking back power. Same story, really. The Times, Labour split on prospects of ending the trip.
5: 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Totals end with...

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1: Hello again. Very good evening to you. I'm here with your GB News weather update from the Met Office. As we go into tomorrow, be prepared for a bit of a chilly night across northern parts, but further south it's warmer and it's going to be very warm indeed tomorrow in the southeast. High pressure currently dominating the story for much of the UK, which is why it's largely dry at the moment. But we do have some rain affecting southeastern areas. That will continue for a little while yet. And then overnight we're going to see a bit more cloud and some outbreaks of rain pushing up from the south across southern counties. Further north, it's a different story. Clearer skies allowing temperatures to drop quite low here. But in the south, where we have that cloud and that rain, we're actually going to see warmer air coming in. So temperatures will actually be rising through the early hours of tomorrow morning. So a pretty mild start to the day here. Quite a cloudy one though. Pretty grey first thing. Some outbreaks of rain as well. Could be a little bit on the heavy side, but there will be plenty of dry weather too. A brighter start across northern England, Northern Ireland and parts of Scotland, albeit here there will be some cloud around, and as I mentioned, a chillier start here. Could even be a touch of grass rust in some prone spots. Through the day, the cloud and the outbreaks of rain initially across southern areas will edge further north, so central parts turning grey, a bit damp at times, and then by the middle of the afternoon, northern England, southern Scotland, northern Ireland perhaps seeing a few spots of rain. The far north of Scotland staying dry, some sunshine here, and more sunshine developing across southern areas, and with that, and that warm air coming in from the south, temperatures here way above average for the end of September. Highs of around 27, possibly 28 Celsius. Some heavy rain and some strong winds will push in from the west overnight into Wednesday. So Wednesday is going to be a wet start for many, and then that rain gradually clears away towards the east. Showers following in behind, but also some sunshine mixed in. More showers to come for both Thursday and Friday, but if you're already looking ahead to the weekend, well, early signs are for high pressure to build, turning things drier. Bye-bye.
0: Today, clouds overhead, total zen within. 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

0: Good morning. The triple lock could soon be on the chopping block.
1: Yes. Andy Burnham, the Prime Minister, is considering scrapping it to help fund a new NHS-style social care system as ministers urge him to cut pensioner spending to pay for it.
0: Well, later today in his first Labour conference speech as leader, he's also set to unveil plans to bring water and energy firms under public control, declaring that Britain needs less drift and more direction.
1: President Trump is stunned as the five men suspected of preparing a terrorist act near RAF Fairford have been released on bail, leaving the US president questioning the decision.
2: I'm surprised that they released them. I wouldn't have done that. Look, they've been very good. They worked with us very closely. We know everything about them. We would not have released them.
3: And a very good morning from Washington, D.C., where overnight U.S. Secretary of State Marco Rubio was asked about the suspected terror plot near RAF Fairford, the British base, of course, used by American forces. More details on that shortly.
0: Channel crossings last week included a Russian national, sparking fresh spying fears. We're going to be discussing just how much of a threat is the small boats crisis to national security.
1: And GB News is in an Estonian border town some believe could be Putin's next target. That's as the foreign secretary insists Britain won't follow Trump's lead in engaging with Moscow.
4: We will never, never give in to Russia's threats that we must stand aside and abandon the people of Ukraine.
0: Elsewhere today, screen time may damage young children more than being born into poverty. That's according to a major new study. We're going to speak to the actress Sophie Winkleman about the findings at 20 past 8 this morning.
1: And new research shows single mothers who conceive through IVF actually have better birth outcomes than many other women. This morning, we're debating, is it selfish to choose to have a baby alone?
5: A very good morning. Thomas Tuchel says England's defence is a danger to itself ahead of the Three Lions Nations League clash with Czechia in Prague tonight. Meanwhile, Manchester City CEO Ferran Soriano says the club will keep fighting to prove their innocence. And in darts, Luke Littler suffers a shock defeat at the World Grand Prix in Leicester.
6: A weirdly warm one today. Most places starting dry, but behind me there's some wet and windy weather lurking. That's going to spread in as we go through the day. Join me later for all the details.
0: Good morning. It's just gone 6 o'clock. I'm Ellie Costello.
1: I'm Alex Armstrong, and this is GB News Breakfast.
0: So apparently, if you enjoy a nice country pub, tick, I think we can all say that.
1: Definitely.
0: And the company of a black Labrador.
1: Why tick. Not?
0: And a warm ale. I mean, I'm out on that one, but you get the idea. An ale in a pub. Yeah?
1: Oh, yeah.
0: You're far right.
1: Well, guilty as charged. Lock me up. Someone say round the police. I am guilty.
0: Guilty as charged. Well, this is the Nature Minister. This is Labour's Jenny Rindall Carpenter. She's new in her post.
1: Clearly.
0: And she's saying that the next election is going to be won on nature and the environment. And she's saying that a warm ale, a black Labrador by your feet, and a rural pub is a very far right nostalgic vision of Britain.
5: What? Is this not like the countryside being racist and that kind of
1: thing? Basically,
0: it's a bit like that.
1: It's the same thing, isn't it? Thanks for marking me there. She's marking me for arrest.
0: True.
1: She's marking me for arrest.
0: That's
1: the Nature Minister. I mean, she's the Nature Minister, right? Has she gone to a suburban village?
0: Well, clearly not, because and if she does, she thinks they're all far right.
7: She represents the rural constituency. I don't think she's going to be voted back in after that.
1: After that.
7: That appears on every leaflet.
5: I'm not sure the next election will be fought on the nature.
0: I don't think that either.
7: What's interesting is she's sort of quoting a John Major speech where he talked about, you know, village greens and warm beers and milk maidens in the mist. And he was quoting George Orwell, who was famously, you know, one of the great socialist thinkers that Britain, you know, has ever produced. So now if you sort of channel an old socialist, you're far right. You've completely come full circle.
1: It is such a full circle moment for this country, isn't it? So many things, Fraser. I wake up and I go, what country is it today? You know, this is bonkers. And Kevin Hollenrigh, the chairman of the Conservative Party, has got
0: good.
1: A picture with his pint and his black lab. I mean, this isn't a far-right fantasy, Labour ministers, Labour MPs. I know
0: it's just British life.
1: It's just British life
0: British
1: for millions
0: rural
1: of
0: life.
1: People. And I think this is the reality check, isn't it? There's so many inner-city suburban thinkers inside the Labour Party, let alone others. But there have been, I think I saw Mike Tapp, MP, who's the MP for Dover, sort of ridiculing it. So I know there's many Labour MPs who are going, what on earth are you talking about?
0: And having a bit of fun with it, yeah. But she is potentially ostracising 9.5 million people in this country who live in rural communities. Yeah. 17% of the population that she is talking about here, who I'm sure enjoy the pub, potentially have a Labrador and enjoy an ale down the pub. And so they should if they want to. Mm. Support your local.
1: That's right.
5: Well, the Nature Minister, is that a new post?
0: Well, she's new in her post,
5: right.
0: Yeah. Nature Minister Jenny Rindall Carpenter, yes. This is talking at the Labour conference. Mm. There's lots of talk going on at Labour conference.
1: Oh, there is?
0: Oh, yes. And the biggest whispers at the moment are about the triple lock. Is it going to be scrapped to help fund Andy Burnham's plans for an NHS-style social care system, with MPs urging him to cut pensioner spending in order to pay for it?
1: That's right. The Prime Minister says the burden must be shared by everyone. And it's expected he'll also unveil plans to bring water and energy companies under public control, including a new publicly owned electricity grid, apparently according to what it would be called, GB. I thought it was a GB News. I was like, well, we've been bought for our electricity out there. It's probably fair.
0: Maybe they've taken inspiration from us. Who knows?
1: Yeah.
0: Well, later today, in his first Labour conference speech as leader, he's going to declare that Britain needs less drift and more direction. An implied dig at his predecessor, Sir Keir Starmer.
1: Mm, Deputy Editor of Spikes Online, Fraser Myers, joins us now. Fraser,
7: good morning.
1: My initial thoughts on day one of Andy Burnham's first Labour conference was the policies coming out of this conference are very different from last year, but this has got to be the most left-wing government we've had since the 1970s.
7: I think that's right, and I think that some of the policies being discussed here, I mean, they show that you wonder, is the Labour conference happening on another planet, let alone in Liverpool outside of Westminster? Talking about scrapping the triple lock, you know, this is the protection that pensioners need. Millions of pensioners who are more likely to vote than anyone else. You do wonder, has he thought about the electoral consequences of this? Sharon Graham of Unite the Union has called this electoral suicide. Mm. I think she's absolutely right. I mean, who can't remember when Keir Starmer proposed some quite mild reforms to the winter fuel allowance? And I think that pretty much sunk his premiership from then on. He was never able to recover from that. So you do wonder, what the hell is Andy Burnham thinking? Now, I think he's right to want to get control of social care. That is an issue that has dogged this country for decades, but using the pensioners' triple lock to pay for it, I think, is going to go down horrendously with the country. You know, if I was going to be really, really bold and make a prediction, I think if this goes ahead, I can't see it going ahead. I think there will be a rebellion, but if this goes ahead, this might be the day that Labour threw away the election.
1: Yes.
7: Frankly.
0: Would they have to go to the polls early in order to scrap the triple lock? Would the 2024 manifesto allow it?
7: Well, I think that's right. I mean, so, and then you ask yourself, well, what is Labour going to be fighting the next election on? Raising taxes on working people and scrapping the triple lock on pensioners who can't work. I mean, it's a pretty appalling offer as far as, you know, it simply beggars belief that this is being discussed at Andy Burnham's first big conference speech. But perhaps, you know, maybe he'll flesh it out, maybe he'll make sense of it all, or maybe, you know, maybe we are overinterpreting things. Who knows?
1: Are we being unfair to the Prime Minister? I'm just playing devil's advocate here. He did say he's willing to expend his entire political capital to get social care over the line. Mm. Is this the sort of big thinking that we need? Is this a sort of, you know, unpopular thinking that is necessary for a country that's suffering through, well, an economic crisis, a housing crisis, a social care crisis? Do we need tough leadership?
7: I think in isolation, that's absolutely true. You know, we do need to sort out social care. Social care is the reason why, because it takes up so much local authority budget, that's probably one of the big reasons why there's so many potholes. Mm. Because it requires so many people to come from abroad. It's one of the reasons why we have such high immigration. So there's lots of problems with social care that I think if you could fix them, you could fix other problems downstream. I think the problem is that if you look anywhere else in the conference, you'll see that it's not just that, OK, the triple lock is being scrapped, but also Shabana Mahmood on another day is talking talking about weakening reforms to indefinite leave to remain to what? Essentially pay more benefits to migrants. She's talking about opening up safe and legal routes for asylum seekers, again, for people who will almost certainly spend their lives living on benefits. So, you know, in isolation, yes, it's absolutely right. There must need to be brave, bold thinking and perhaps some unpopular choices, maybe around the triple lock, maybe around social care. But with everything else taken into account, it seems like a terrible move from Labour.
0: Mm. Okay, Fraser, thank you very much. We've only got you once this show, haven't we?
7: Really? I thought I was back.
0: Let's
7: find out.
0: I think we're going to try and torture you again, Fraser, because you know that you're our favourite. Should we tell you that enough?
7: Not enough, no. Wow. I need to hear it every time.
8: Don't tell the other person. Put it on national TV, Ellie, whatever you do.
0: We'll get you back, Fraser. We'll see you again, because I do have a question. Well, I'll ask you the next hour.
8: All right, well, now joining us live from Labour Party conferences, trade unionist and Labour commentator Chris Webb from Liverpool. Chris, thanks so much for joining us this morning. It's a massive day for the Labour Party, isn't it? It's the first time you've got a new Prime Minister in, well, a couple of years, should I say. Mm-hmm. But also, Andy Burnham really is, and his government next to him, Secretaries of State and the other group as well, are laying out policies now that the British public will start to get an idea of the direction. Give us a taste of what it's like for you there at party conference.
9: I think it's really interesting, Alex, because you sort of got this mix of people here. You've got big business, you've got like ordinary working people, you've got trade unions. And I think as you go through those groups, different people, the policies and the announcements are falling to ground differently. We just heard from Fraser there, who said it seems like another planet. There's an alternative view, obviously, that seems like actually a Labour government is moving towards the people, talking about getting hold of things like energy, getting hold of things like water and tackling some of the crisis that the country faces, such as social care. So I think there's another view out there that actually this could be a positive thing. I do think Labour have to be really careful with the triple lock move, because I just think a little bit like when Keir Starmer came for the winter fuel allowance, this stuff can stick, whether you've got the maths, whether you've got the logic or not. Mm. Just announcing it can be really, really difficult. And I think the overriding thing, as someone who is a trade unionist, is the fiscal rules. Mm. Labour are not going to, or any government is not going to shift the economic and political situation that this has been created by the Tories by sticking within the Tories' financial fiscal rules. The only way we're going to lift people out of poverty, we're going to get people into work, we're going to get people off living on the streets, we're going to rebuild the NHS, we're going to rebuild manufacturing, we're going to rebuild this country, is by investment. Things like further education, higher education, transport, they're not going to fix themselves by tinkering around the edges. We need a serious debate in the country, and that's what I hope Andy Burnham starts to present today.
0: All sounds very expensive though, doesn't it, Chris?
9: It does sound very expensive, Ellie, but I'll tell you what else sounds expensive. When we go to a war, we never ask where the money's coming, do we? When there's billionaires who are dodging their tax, we never ask where that money's gone. When people are moving money offshore, we never ask where that money's gone. There's 4 million people in this country living in poverty. There's hundreds of thousands living on the street. There's millions claiming who are working, but claiming in work poverty. So this is the sixth richest country in the world. So if that is the situation for millions, then someone's got to be doing all right, haven't they, for this country to be the sixth richest in the world. And it may be a case where actually we've got to go to those people and say, to create a better country, to create a more equal country, you might have to put your hands in your pocket a little bit more.
8: Chris, just a final question for you, because the big news today, particularly for a lot of our viewers, is the triple lock. Mm. And now, obviously, as you highlighted, that would be a concern for me. I know there's going to be a little bit of a split in Labour over this because of elections. Mm. But can pensioners trust the Labour Party again, particularly after what Keir Starmer did? Because they'll be looking like an easy target. Has Labour learned their lessons, do you think? Or do you think we will see a move on the triple lock?
9: I think it would be really interesting to see how this all plays out, Alex, if I'm honest with you. I think, listen, what you pensioners should be reassured by is, for the first time in a generation, we've got a Prime Minister who's coming and saying, there's a social care crisis, I'm gonna sort it. So the same pensioners, millions who are facing the prospect of thinking, am I going to lose my house to pay for my social care? Am I going to be able to afford to go into social care? We'll be reassured by what Andy Burnham said. And on the other side, on the triple lock, we have to accept that there are some pensioners who don't need that. Some pensioners who have enough money to live, and perhaps the triple lock could be means tested. So I think I'd like to see from Andy Burnham is him presenting it as a whole and presenting how it's going to be tested and presenting what's going to be in its place. But if we're honest, so when we hear the triple lock's going to go, I do feel a little bit like, oh, this is a winter fuel allowance moment Labour don't get on top of it. So the communication, the delivery and the substance of that in his speech today is really important. He's, you know what the Prime Minister's like at a Labour conference? He's going to speak for a couple of hours today, so hopefully he's got a lot to say on it.
0: Well, our eyes are going to be glued to the screens, Chris, for every single word. Thank you so much. Good to see you this morning.
8: Yeah, thank you so much, Chris Webb. All right, let's have a look at some other stories coming into the newsroom.
0: A report has found that almost half of electronic tags used to track offenders' movements aren't fitted on time, with significant delays putting victims in England and Wales at risk. This is a report by His Majesty's Inspector of Probation, which says some criminals are waiting up to 5 months to be fitted with a tag, leading to repeated breaches of court and prison orders.
8: And crimes involving trespassing on railway tracks include cable theft, vandalism and obstruction caused nearly 5 months of delays last year. Network Rail says the crime has caused more than 3,000 hours of delays and more than £10 million to the sector.
0: OpenAI has scrapped plans to release its new AI model amid safety concerns and after it showed higher levels of deception than its predecessor. The company's safety chief revealed in an interview that the new model called ChatGPT 6.1 Astra had at times failed to accurately disclose actions it had or hadn't taken. It had been scheduled for release next month.
8: If you're wondering what company that was, it was OpenAI.
0: Yes.
8: Did you get that from the big on your screen then? And the man after it was the CEO of, there it is.
0: There you go.
8: That's right. And the man in the, saw the picture. It's OpenAI, just in case you
0: you hadn't noticed.
8: In case you weren't clear, the man you saw in the picture afterwards was their CEO, Sam Altman. This is quite serious stuff.
0: Oh, absolutely. And we're hearing it time and time again, aren't
8: time
0: we?
8: And time again. Donald Trump called it a hoax. Completely wrong. He's totally wrong. It's not a hoax. It's not a hoax. It's been going on for a really, really long time, Ellie. And AI deceiving us is worrying because it is smarter than the combined human intelligence of probably every single human on this planet.
0: Well, it's super intelligence, isn't it?
8: It is, as Donald Trump would like to call it. Actually.
0: As he would like to call it, but that's true as well, yeah. Let's have a look at the weather, shall we, with Alex Deacon.
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6: Morning, welcome to your latest weather update from the Met Office here on GB News. Most of us starting the day dry, but there is some fog around in patches. The breeze will be picking up through the day today, but coming up from the south, so bringing with it some pretty warm air. As I said, some mist and fog, particularly over northeast England, eastern Scotland. That'll take a few hours to clear. One or two showers for Wales and the Midlands, drifting into northern England as we go through the day, but most places dry. Quite a lot of cloud, but I think we'll see some sunny spells in western Scotland, eastern and southern parts of England and South Wales by the afternoon. Look at the temperatures. Where we see some sunshine across the southeast, that warmth mean we could see numbers up to 26, 27, maybe even 28 Celsius. So really quite mild for the end of September in the afternoon and early evening sunshine over Wales, the Midlands and southeast England. It's going to cloud over in the southwest. Some rain heading towards Devon, Cornwall and Pembrokeshire. One or two showers possible in Northern Ireland. So it's going to turn wetter here through this evening, and we could see that cloud thickening all the while to bring some showery rain at times to southeastern parts of Scotland. Quite a brisk breeze blowing along these North Sea coasts, picking up as we go through the day. And in the west, the winds will also start to strengthen, getting really quite gusty and quite wet through this evening. Some heavy rain for Northern Ireland, Wales, southwest England, spreading into much of Scotland as we head towards the early hours. Eastern parts of England staying dry. And look at the temperatures overnight, holding up at 18, 19. Well, we might even have a tropical night where temperatures don't drop below 20 Celsius. So a very warm, mild start to tomorrow, but also quite a wet start. Some useful rain across England and Wales through the night. That rain slowly petering out, but lingering perhaps in northeast Scotland. Brighter skies follow. Many places seeing sunny spells for Wednesday afternoon, but a few showers still in the west. Still quite gusty, still quite blustery, still quite mild, with temperatures again widely over 20 Celsius.
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8: All right, still to come.
2: I'm surprised that they released him. I wouldn't have done that. Look, they've been very good. They worked with us very closely. We know everything about them. We would not have released them.
0: President Trump is stunned as the five men suspected of preparing a terrorist act near RAF Fairfoot have been released on bail. We're going to get all of the latest updates for you next.
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15: Luke Littler's World Grand Prix title defence came to a stunning end on Monday night as the world number one fell 2-1 to Luke Woodhouse in the first round in Leicester. The 19-year-old two-time world champion seized the opening set 3-1, but managed only an average of 82.41 across the match. Woodhouse, ranked 18, clinched the decider on double 12 after surging two legs ahead in the final set. Littler was gracious afterwards, writing on social media. Well played. Luke took his chance, a nice week off now. 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That's the latest sport. 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
8: Welcome back, everybody. Five British men detained on suspicion of terrorism and explosive offences have been released on bail.
0: Well, it's after three suspicious vehicles were reported outside RAF Fairford in Gloucestershire, forcing more than 100 people to then evacuate from the area.
8: Well, United States President Donald Trump says he's been surprised that the suspects have been released.
0: Well, Iran categorically rejects speculation of any involvement, but the head of counter-terror police says, well, they're still keeping an open mind.
8: And the Prime Minister has chaired an emergency COBRA meeting this evening, and the Defence Secretary Wes Streeting praised the police's response.
22: We're acutely aware that the events at RAF Fairford have caused considerable disruptions to the local community and also wider public concern. What we can say at this stage is that the response of our policing, counter-terrorism policing and security services has been exemplary. We're keeping all lines of inquiry open, including the possibility that these individuals may have been acting either knowingly or unknowingly on behalf of proxies or state-backed actors, but at this stage it is too soon to make determinations.
0: Well, let's speak to Iranian dissident Niat Gurbani, who joins us now in the studio. Very good morning to you. Good to see you this morning. Look, how much of a threat do you think the small boats crisis is to our national security?
3: Let me just answer your question. Like, when people here in UK doesn't feel safe and doesn't feel their government are useful, they see the government is really useless, they act. Like Danny Tomo, you see what's happening to him. He's still detained in custody in jail, but five terrorists released on bail. What you expect from the people, they will act, they will do something because their safety is on at risk.
0: Well, we don't know anything about those five suspects yet. All we know is that
3: absolutely,
0: they can release on bail. We just need to be careful about that one.
3: And you know, about the safety of those people who actually cross the channel, do you know who they are? Nobody knows. Do you know me? No, nobody knows about me, you know, before I'm arriving in UK. And, you know, I'm showing myself what's happening to me. And, you know, lots of people, I know myself, lots of Iranian Islamic Republic agent using that channel, coming as a refugee and coming to the protest in the street of London and chanting in support of Islamic Republic.
8: It's worrying, isn't it, for British people that we, of course, have an open border, as many people would say, because you can cross the channel through a small boat, and if you make it across the waters, then you're here in Britain. That's
3: Absolutely. Basically
8: how the situation works. Now, we've seen a Russian make it onto the small boats. I don't know whether that's ever happened before in Britain. And I think it begs the question for people. Obviously, we don't know what's gone on at RAF Fairford. We don't know anything about that yet, but we will, of course, hear more. It seems to British people, though, that they have a large, tens of thousands of people coming into the UK who we don't have security background checks on. And
3: Absolutely.
8: At the same time, the government are announcing new routes for people to come into Britain, they say, with security checks. Do you think that will help? Do you think legal routes for people will help stop this crisis?
3: Absolutely. You know, yesterday, Islamic Republic Embassy announced Iranophobia. You used the Iranophobia words. Nobody actually respond to them. How about Englandophobia? 47 years, you are actually chanting death to England. In school, in Friday pray, nobody say anything about your actually phobia made against England. And now, if you threatening UK safety, Islamic Republic and Russia threatening many times England actually safety and UK safety, and you know, when that things happen, in for example, in RAF, who does that? Because of this threat, you straight away, your mind going for those countries, Islamic Republic and Russia. Otherwise, you know, you are not just sitting here and, you know, somebody coming and acting like a terrorist act against your safety and your country.
8: But of course, that's the immediate thought people have. And that's the criticism of this whole crisis, isn't it? Is that we know we're in a sort of proxy war with Russia. We're in a proxy war against the Islamic Republic, the IRGC, and Iran as well. So, of course, people immediately think of their enemies. But until we hear more about that, which we hope we will do soon, we will be able to...
3: 1984, UK government under Margaret Thatcher shot the Libyan embassy. And 1986, they shot the Syrian embassy. Why they are not shutting the Islamic Republic embassy? Why they are not shutting the Russian embassy? They are making, you know, lots of problem in this country. You have to shut the embassies here and make, you know, accountable the government, the Islamic Republic and Russia, to what they done to this country and the safety of this country.
0: Okay, Nihat Golbani, really good to see you in the studio today. Thank you very much indeed. We should just say that after a Cobra meeting relating to the suspected plot, Shabana Mahmood, the Home Secretary, said the government was focused on acting in the national interest. Speaking more broadly and away from this specific incident and in terms of the general trend that we are seeing, there are hostile foreign powers that wish us ill and trying to harm our citizens on our own soil.
8: All right, you're watching GB News, of course, with Ellie and Alex. Now let's get in a daily reflection.
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4: Hi, I'm Mike, a vicar in the Church of England. Humanity spends enormous effort searching the skies for intelligent life. Scientists listen for distant signals, books and films imagine civilizations scattered across the galaxies. We just sense, don't we, that in a universe as vast, it's just very unlikely that we're the only intelligent creatures. Today is the beginning of Michaelmas, the feast of St. Michael and All Angels, where we're reminded that God's universe is replete with spiritual beings who think and feel and act. We don't normally see these angels, but our inability to see something is not proof that it doesn't exist. In fact, part of the value of Michaelmas is that it teaches us humility. Reality is much larger than we can presently observe, and human beings are not the measure of everything that exists. Yet the Bible's claim goes further than saying that other intelligent beings may be out there. The word angel means messenger, because they carry God's words and do His will. And whenever angels appear in Scripture, they direct our attention beyond themselves, supremely to Jesus. At His birth, the unseen world briefly becomes visible, announcing that the Creator has entered His creation. The universe is not only inhabited, it is ruled, and its messengers point us to Christ.
0: And that's our daily reflection on this Tuesday morning. It's very calming, isn't it?
8: It is calming.
0: To have the daily reflection.
8: We love the daily reflection. I know we know you do at home as well.
0: Yeah, you do. Now, 6:31, here's your traffic and travel update.
5: 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The M4 is closed between junctions 14 and 15 in Hungerford. The M25 clockwise is closed between junctions 9 and 10 in Leatherhead. The M3 eastbound is closed between junctions 4A and 4 in Farnborough. In Scotland, the M74 is closed in both directions at Eastwood Overbridge, south of junction 10 in Strathclyde. And on the trains, cross-country and Greater Anglia services are disrupted between Audley End and Cambridge until 09:45, with all lines blocked by overrunning engineering works. For more travel news, go to gbnews.com.
8: And still to come, Aidan is here with the sport. 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
23: Yeah, loads to get through, Alex and Ellie. A big night for England tonight in Prague. And Luke Littler loses in Leicester. 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
8: And welcome back, everybody. Aidan McGee's here with all the sport. Aidan.
23: Yes, indeed. England in action tonight against Czechia in Prague. Disappointing result on Saturday, wasn't it, against Spain, although Spain are the world champions. England had, were 2-1 up. They had the penalty. Should have seen the job through. Thomas Tuchel, very critical of his defence. Now, you might say, hang on a minute, he's focusing on a particular area of the team. How are the players going to take it? Are they going to run through brick walls for him if they get criticised? Well, I think the modern player needs to learn that they're not above criticism, quite frankly. We'll hear from Thomas Tuchel in a moment. But in terms of this international break as well, I mean, 2 weeks is a little bit long for an international break for my money. But anyway, let's listen to Thomas Tuchel. This is what he had to say ahead of tonight's match against Czechia.
10: You always need a result in football to get the confidence and to get the support and to get the belief you always need, and especially after a defeat, even if everyone in camp truly believed and even the players truly believed that this is the way to go forward and that we had a good performance, even then you just need it for yourself and for the belief and to show straight away a reaction, and the best reaction is of course if you can prove it in a result.
0: Is it fair to say, Aidan, that the Man City players in the team on Saturday could have been a little bit distracted?
23: I think it's a fair point, Ellie, because they both, I mean, O'Reilly and Gerhi both made catastrophic errors in the lead up to two of Spain's goals. I mean, you know, if you think about it, you've had the news 24 hours earlier that your club could be playing three or four divisions below where they are now. Yeah. That has a massive effect on your earnings. Yeah. Some of them haven't got relegation release clauses, so it's not as if they can just skedaddle and get out of there. Yeah, it's pivotal to their future. So if they're in, you know, in the maelstrom of playing for England against the world champions, then who's to say they wouldn't be distracted? I mean, you know, I'm sure they'll say something different. They'll put it down to something completely anything other than what we're discussing. But yeah, I wouldn't put it past them at all. I'd certainly be perturbed if I thought that my future was up in the air and you had to display your ability in front of a watching audience of millions.
11: It also calls into question all the success they've had, doesn't it? You know, it's like all those awards you've won, all those.
23: Gerhi joined in January. So he's only been there a matter of months prior to the World Cup. I mean, he fought hard to get that move as well. So if you're saying to him, look, this is the land of milk and honey, but actually next season you might be playing in League Two, then you can't really blame someone for having second thoughts or at least being, as Ellie puts it, distracted.
0: Can we, I know this is at the bottom of your list, but I'm actually wondering if we can skip to it. This Anthony Joshua and Tyson Bury, because I am just fascinated by this. They can't even get the press conference off the ground, let alone the fight.
23: I have had it on good authority. All right. The press conference is going to happen tomorrow, minus Dana White. Dana White is this mystical figure in the background, and Eddie Hearn doesn't like him being there because it's Eddie's show and Frank Warren's show. show as well. Well, apart from the fighters as well. But I am told on good authority that that the press conference will happen at London's Olympia tomorrow, and we'll be bringing that to you on Thursday morning, I believe.
0: Yeah. Oh, brilliant.
11: Yeah. Dana White's the UFC guy, isn't he?
23: He is indeed. Yeah.
11: Big commentator, friend of Trump.
23: Friend of yours?
11: Not a friend of mine, unfortunately. I wish he was, because I think I get some very good seats.
23: Yeah,
11: some very good.
23: You would. But look, it's going to be a massive event, isn't it? Yeah. And I cannot see a world in which that fight doesn't go ahead. You have to take what Tyson Fury says with a pinch of salt as well. When I covered him back in the day, when it was my day job to do it, I mean, he used to retire as often as he changed his underpants. Mm. So you learn to take what he said with with it, tongue in cheek, put it that way. Mm.
11: And a brief chat on Luke Littler. What's
23: going on? Exactly. Look, he was in action last night in Leicester in the World Grand Prix. He lost out to not Luke Humphries, who he normally faces, but a guy called Luke Woodhouse. Lost out by two sets to one. And look, I just think he looks a little bit weary. Maybe success brings
11: too much winning.
23: Yeah, but he seems to have... this was in Leicester last night, but he has a problem when he goes overseas, particularly to Germany. They like winding him up. And I think as a young man, it just gets under his skin a little bit. Maybe it's something he has to deal with, it because it's not going to get any easier, Ellie. When you're at the top of the tree at a young age and you're earning money and you're having success, you're there to be shot at. So it's not going to get any... It's not going to dissipate any time soon. If anything, it's going to ramp up. Right. And he said he'll walk away from darts if he has to. I really hope that's not the case, because this is a prodigious talent who should be around for a long, long time for us to enjoy.
11: 100% agreed. All right, thank you so much, Aidan. We'll see you again.
23: We'll do a bit of Man City next hour.
11: Let's talk about them. Definitely big stories there. Time now, though, for a great British giveaway. What's the deal?
0: Oh, do you know off the top of your head? Well, you know it by now. Brand new four birth mojo home and $35,000 in tax-free cash. Very good. Here are all the details that you need.
12: 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UK only. Entrance must be 18 or over. Lines close at 4 p.m. on the 23rd of October. We may call the winner live after all entry routes have closed. Please check the closing time if listening or watching on demand. Good luck.
0: Yes, good luck.
11: Well, still to come. Sorry, it's like, yeah, good luck. Yeah.
0: Good luck.
11: Because screen time caused more damage to children than being born into poverty.
0: Well, yes, according to a major new study. We're going to find out much more about that in the papers and other stories as well, with Festus Akinbosoye and Scarlett Maguire. Morning, you two. Chat to you in just a second.
11: But first, here's the forecast for our top European destinations.
13: Ready to soak up that holiday sunshine?
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16: Some heavy rain expected in Crete through the second half of this week. We'll also see some wet weather in Madeira. Showery rain here, linked into a weather system that's also bringing a bit of patchy rain to central and southern Portugal and northern Spain. A few showers on the French Riviera, much of Italy dry, fine and sunny, along with Croatia. But increasingly heavy showers for Crete, and we'll see more of those later in the week. We should see some sunshine returning to Santorini, but staying on the cool side.
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0: Let's have a look at some of the newspaper front pages on this Tuesday morning.
11: The Telegraph's top story is this: Burnham signals end of triple lock.
0: In the Times today, Labour is split on the prospect of ending the triple lock.
11: The Daily Mail reports PM to vow public control of energy, water and housing.
0: Sounds expensive, doesn't it? And lastly, The Sun's top headline says, plots going on, PM.
11: That's right.
0: And joining us, RAF Fairford, of course.
11: Absolutely right. Joining us this morning, former Police and Crime Commissioner Festus Akinbosoye and former Labour advisor Scarlett Maguire. Good morning, you two.
27: Good morning.
11: Right, well, Festus, you're up first here. This is regarding RAF Fairford. Now, look, as everyone knows at home, it's an active police investigation. We're not going to speculate as to exactly what's happened here. However, confusion, as the front page of The Sun says, plots going on. I think the Americans are signalling more than we are allowed to say here in Britain. However, I think there's many questions we can ask about the security of our country, the fears surrounding foreign actors, Russia, Iran, others, people we're at proxy war with potentially. I think there's a lot of concern generally amongst the British public.
28: I think there is no doubt, even if you listen to the MI5, that we are facing some very, very serious threats from state actors who seek to interfere in what is happening in Britain. There is no overstating that whatsoever at all. But you are right. There is some confusion here. We are getting more information from across the Atlantic than we're getting from our own state officials. But look, we can't speculate. We don't know what the whole picture is here. But what I do actually feel quite concerned about is that our security agencies are being so stretched at the moment with all the different layers of threats, from the very serious ones to the wannabe ones to the paid for ones. All the different layers of threats, from the very serious ones to the wannabe ones to the paid for ones in our country.

0: tonight? We don't know.
1: We don't.
2: Oh, I was just going to say, sorry, I was just going to say, I tend to actually be on Wes Streeting's side on this. I don't see how the President of the United States has commented on this. The Secretary of State has said...
0: Marco Rubio
2: has also commented on this. And yet, of course, the alternative narrative is that a farmer's the one that stopped all of this. To me, something there, there's a disparity in those stories.
3: But I also feel very strongly that our police, our counter-terrorism... Yeah. People. There's no question that they were pulled in immediately. They do not let people out on bail if they're worried about them as potential terrorists. I mean, we can talk about being overstretched, but there is absolutely no question that Donald Trump says, I wouldn't have let them go. We can keep a terrorist, a potential terrorist, without charging them in jail for weeks.
2: Yes.
0: Right? 2 weeks, we can, 14 days.
3: Do that while questioning. These people weren't. So I think there's a lot more to come. I mean, what I do feel sorry is the residents said that those people, the five men, were allowed out before they were allowed back into their homes. Mm. So I think there needs to be quite a lot of coaxing with the residents that they are being taken seriously.
2: Yes.
3: and their well-being is our number one.
2: Mm. Yeah.
0: We should just say that Marco Rubio has said overnight, because you may not have seen this, you may have been asleep when this came out. US Secretary of State Marco Rubio says a foreign actor was involved in RAF Airford incident, and a lot more news, he says, is going to come out about this. And this follows President Trump criticising, you could say, UK police, saying that he wouldn't have released those five suspects out on bail.
2: Yeah.
0: So, differing stories on either side of the Atlantic.
2: What we're going to do in the next hour, by the way, is just give you a factual account of exactly what has happened here in the last 24, 48 hours, because I can understand why you'd all be very confused at home. I really can. So we will give you a good update on this, because it is very confusing. But let's move on, Scarlett. Andy Burnham is going to potentially
3: possibly
2: signal, possibly it's being mooted, that he might end the triple lock.
3: Okay, what one doesn't know is how much of this is kite flying by journalists. I mean, one of the great stories is that Andy Burnham is no longer going to have an early election. He never said he was going to have an early election. In fact, he always said he wasn't going to have one, and now he's bottled it because he's not. So we're not sure. There is no question that all economists agree, everybody outside politics agrees, that the triple lock is unsustainable. Is, of course, we've got to look after the poorer pensioners, but actually we cannot go on having pensioners getting rises that are more than workers are getting. Mm-hmm. Okay, and so... I think it's good that we're debating it. What worries me, and it's quite clear from the newspapers, it's going to once again become a political football. And instead of people actually looking at it and saying, maybe we could all work together and find something else, no. And so therefore, I mean, obviously, if it's an election loser, they're not going to do it. And once again, we're going to have every political party saying, we're going to keep the triple lock, because guess who votes? Pensioners. Vote more than anybody else.
4: You know, my big concern about this actually is that if you look at in places like London, where about 22% of pensioners are in relative poverty after you take in housing costs, because it's so much more expensive compared to about 14% nationally, is the amount of pensioners who could be put into more poverty because of the scrapping of the triple lock. So the triple lock actually has been a bit of a buffer to pensioners in places like London, where housing costs are so high. So until we know what they're going to replace it with, and if they're not going to put more elderly people into poverty, we've got to be very careful about what we're trying to create here and what problems we're going to end up creating after bringing this policy.
3: But if we get rid of the triple lock, that doesn't mean pensions won't go up. It just means they won't go up faster than salaries.
4: But we don't know what's going to be replaced with. That is the point. Until we know what's going to be replaced with, we've got to be mindful that there are lots of pensioners who are in poverty who cannot go back to their workplace. And they've contributed as well. And I'm just a bit worried about the way this is going.
0: Hmm. There is a lot of nervousness about the triple lock, and people get nervous any time it's mentioned. But if it were to be replaced with a single or a double lock, so keeping it in line with inflation or something, would you be comfortable with that?
4: I think something has got to be done, because the reality is it is a very expensive public sector expenditure. People are living longer, thank goodness for that. But again, I would love to see what's going to be replaced with.
2: Okay. You two, we'll see you again in an hour's time. Thank you very much.

0: much still to come here. We will, of course, be continuing the discussion here about that triple lock and, of course, bring you the latest and up to speed on what's going on in RAF Fairford. But first...
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2: Morning, welcome to your latest weather update from the Met Office here on GB News. Most of us starting the day dry, but there is some fog around in patches. The breeze will be picking up through the day today, but coming up from the south, so bringing with it some pretty warm air. As I said, some mist and fog, particularly over northeast England, eastern Scotland. That'll take a few hours to clear. One or two showers for Wales and the Midlands, drifting into northern England as we go through the day, but most places dry. Quite a lot of cloud, but I think we'll see some sunny spells in western Scotland, eastern and southern parts of England and South Wales by the afternoon. Look at the temperatures. Where we see some sunshine across the southeast, that warmth, I mean, we could see numbers up to 26, 27, maybe even 28 Celsius. So really quite mild for the end of September in the afternoon and early evening sunshine over Wales, the Midlands and southeast England. It's going to cloud over in the southwest. Some rain heading towards Devon, Cornwall and Pembrokeshire. One or two showers possible in Northern Ireland. So it's going to turn wetter here through this evening, and we could see that cloud thickening all the while to bring some showery rain at times to southeastern parts of Scotland. Quite a brisk breeze blowing along these North Sea coasts, picking up as we go through the day, and in the west the winds will also start to strengthen, getting really quite gusty and quite wet through this evening. Some heavy rain for Northern Ireland, Wales, southwest England, spreading into much of Scotland as we head towards the early hours. Eastern parts of England staying dry, and look at the temperatures overnight, holding up at 18, 19. Well, we might even have a tropical night where temperatures don't drop below 20 Celsius. So a very warm, mild start to tomorrow, but also quite a wet start. Some useful rain across England and Wales through the night. That rain slowly petering out, but lingering perhaps in northeast Scotland. Brighter skies follow. Many places seeing sunny spells for Wednesday afternoon, but a few showers still in the west. Still quite gusty, still quite blustery, still quite mild, with temperatures again widely over 20 Celsius.
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4: Good morning, this is the latest AI travel news from gbnews.com. The M25 clockwise is affected by a collision at Junction 24 in Potters Bar. The M3 eastbound has lane closures between Junctions 4A and 4 in Farnborough. The M6 southbound has an obstruction between Junctions 13 and 12 near Telford. In Scotland, the M74 northbound is closed at the Eastwood Overbridge, south of Junction 10 in Strathclyde. And on the trains, Great Northern and Thameslink services are recovering after overrunning engineering works between Cambridge and Royston, with delays of up to 40 minutes expected until 08 Hout Saint Douai. For more travel news, go to gbnews.com.
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6: 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Entrance must be 18 or over. Lines close at 4 p.m. on the 23rd of October. Please check the closing time if listening or watching on demand.
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8: Good morning. The triple lock could be on the chopping block.
0: Prime Minister Andy Burnham is considering scrapping it to fund a new NHS-style social care system. This is ministers urge him to cut pensioner spending to pay for it.
8: Well, later today, in his first Labour conference speech as leader, he's also set to unveil plans to bring water and energy firms under public control, declaring that Britain needs less drift and more direction.
9: Andy Burnham has been treated like the prodigal son, like a rock star here amongst the Labour Party faithful at their conference. But could that all be about to become crashing down as he struggles to find ways to pay for all of his promises?
0: President Trump is stunned as the five men suspected of preparing a terrorist act near RAF Fairford have been released on bail, leaving the US president questioning the decision.
10: I'm surprised that they released them. I wouldn't have done that. Look, they've been very good. They worked with us very closely. We know everything about them. We would not have released them.
11: And a very good morning from Washington, D.C., where overnight U.S. Secretary of State Marco Rubio was asked about the suspected terror plot near RAF Fairford, the British base, of course, used by American forces. More details on that shortly.
8: Elsewhere today, GB News in the Estonian border town that some believe could be Putin's next target, as the foreign secretary insists that Britain won't follow President Trump's lead in engaging with Moscow.
12: We will never, never give in to Russia's threats that we must stand aside and abandon the people of Ukraine.
0: Apparently, screen time may damage children more so than being born into poverty. We'll speak to actress Sophie Winkleman about the findings at 8:20 a.m.
8: New research shows that single mothers who conceive through IVF actually have better birth outcomes than many other women. So this morning we're debating, is it selfish to choose to have a baby alone?
13: Thomas Tuchel says England's defence is a danger to itself ahead of the Three Lions. Nations League clash with Czechia in Prague tonight. Meanwhile, Manchester City CEO Ferran Soriano says the club will keep fighting to prove its innocence. And in dance, Luke Littler suffers a shock defeat at the World Grand Prix in Leicester.
2: A weirdly warm one today. Most places starting dry, but behind me there's some wet and windy weather lurking, and that's going to spread in as we go through the day. Join me later for all the details.
8: Good morning. It's just gone 7 o'clock. I'm Ellie Costello.
0: I'm Alex Armstrong, and this is GB News Breakfast.
8: Like a rural pub?
0: Love a rural pub.
8: Do you like an ale?
0: I love an ale.
8: Do you like the company of a black Labrador?
0: Yeah, why not? Why not?
8: Well, then you're far right.
0: Guilty.
8: Guilty as charged.
0: Guilty as charged. People have called me far worse these days.
8: This is according to Labour's Nature Minister, Jenny Rindle Carpenter. She's been talking at Labour conference at a fringe meeting, basically saying she thinks the next election is going to be one on nature and nature issues, so the countryside. We weren't sure about that one, were we?
0: No.
8: But anyway, she says that this vision of a warm ale, a black Labrador by your feet, and a country pub is a very far-right nostalgic vision of Britain, apparently.
0: It's ridiculous.
13: ridiculous.
8: Does she want to say that to the 9.5 million people who are living in the countryside in this country?
13: The funny thing is, Aidan, she's the Minister for Nature, and
14: yes,
13: part of nature is actually having these beautiful little pubs where people take their dogs and go and have an ale.
14: I know, it's fantastic. I love doing it myself. I don't have a dog, but I certainly spend a lot of time in pubs, whether they be rural or in town locations. But the idea that, I think she said it elsewhere further down the article, that it's going to be one of the issues the next general election is going to be fought on.
13: I'll fight over the cost of my ale, that's for sure. But Fraser, it's like full circle moment for Britain. I mean, what's going on in this country? Why have we got elected ministers with this kind of mindset? Because it just baffles. This is like England, isn't it? This is England, Scotland. Well, this is what we do.
15: I think it's absolutely mad. And every time, you know, an MP or wannabe MP wants to get elected, of course they go around to every pub and they want to, you know, have pictures of them having their pint taken with the landlord.
14: They're more likely to get barred now, aren't they?
15: Yeah, that's true.
8: A lot of pubs are banning Labour MPs. This is exactly what Kevin Hornraker has done, right? So he's the chairman of the Tory party, comes on GB News very often. He's actually posted a picture. We'll try and get it for you. He's in his local rural pub with his black Labrador drinking an ale, and he says that he thinks this minister should apologise to every single person who lives in the countryside, and he says Labour is taxing the pub out of existence.
13: Do you know what it's giving to me? It's giving the Emily Thornberry and the England flags and white van vibe. It's that kind of, you know, snobbery against the countryside. Yeah, the countryside's racist sort of stuff. So stupid, isn't it? Anyway, let us
8: know if you're far right, if you enjoy the pub and a black Labrador and a warm ale.
13: gbnews.com/yoursay if you're far right.
8: Paul Welsh makes a very good point here. We love all dogs, who doesn't?
13: Yeah, exactly. Moving on to our top story today, though. Ministers are reportedly considering scrapping the triple lock to help fund Andy Burnham's plans for an NHS-style social care system, with MPs urging him to cut pensioner spending to pay for it.
8: Well, Mr Burnham says the burden must be shared by everyone, and it's expected that he'll also unveil plans to bring water and energy companies under public control, including a new publicly owned electricity network, which we think may have been inspired by GB News, called GB Grid.
13: Yes, that's right. Later today, in his first Labour conference speech as leader, he'll declare that Britain needs less drift and more direction, and implied dig at his predecessor, Sir Keir Starmer.
8: Well, let's speak now to GB News Deputy Political Editor Tom Harwood, who joins us now. Very good morning to you, Tom. What's the atmosphere been like in Liverpool, and how long is it going to last with talk of scrapping potentially the triple lock?
9: Well, that is the key question, isn't it? Andy Burnham has been hailed like a sort of returning, crusading Labour boy, right? He is the guy who is bringing Labour back to its values. That's why he won unopposed the premiership, replacing and turfing out Keir Starmer. He is seen amongst the delegates here at the Labour Party as perhaps their hope, their only hope of winning the next election. And he has been received very, very warmly here at the conference floor. However, that is so far, because we heard over the weekend, didn't we, that Andy Burnham wants to spend his political capital on doing something big. Perhaps he's been hurt a little by all these accusations that he wants to be liked by everyone, because ultimately that may all end this day, because what Andy Burnham is expected to do is lay out some of the tough decisions that he will have to make and indeed take in order to fund the big project of his premiership, and that is of course a universal style model for social care in this country. There are some problems, however, with what Andy Burnham might want to do to try to fund this, because ultimately he wants to build a cross-party consensus. The Conservative Party has been very clear over recent weeks that they will not accept any model that includes higher taxes on ordinary Brits in order to fund this new expensive universal service. Now, the Health Foundation expect that this service could cost £18.5 billion extra for the Treasury to find. That is an enormous amount of money, and there's a little bit of a sting in that tale as well. Amongst that £18.5 billion, they haven't modelled for the extra demand effects that a free service would induce, because ultimately there are people who don't use social care currently, perhaps because they can't afford it or they make other decisions, where they would make different decisions in a world where there would be a free model of social care. So ultimately, this is going to be an enormous cost. Now, the one thing that we're hearing about today that has been floated, though Number 10 is not officially commenting on, is the potential to scrap the pensions triple lock, that mechanism that has been in place since the coalition government that automatically uprates pensions by 2.5% by inflation or by average earnings every single year. Now, that has been a pretty expensive promise to try and uprate pensions, but whilst it is expensive and could save money in the long term, by the end of this parliament, scrapping the triple lock on pensions would save just £600 million. So I don't know if you're a mathematician sitting at home, but £18.5 billion on the lower end of what this could cost versus £600 million in terms of scrapping the triple lock. I don't know about you, but to me, the two sides of this ledger are not adding up.
8: Hey, Tom Harwood there in Liverpool for us. We'll be back chatting to you throughout the programme. Thank you so much.
16: We certainly will be. Yeah, you guys.
8: Lots of you getting very confused with this messaging from the Nature Minister, the Labour Nature Minister, who said that if you enjoy a warm pub and an ale and the company of a black lab, then you're far right. Ian says, just a quick question. Are you far right if you have a Springer Spaniel? I don't know. You're going to have to ask Jenny Riddle Carpenter.
16: Some of the comments on your say have been, you know, just gold.
8: Absolutely fantastic.
16: Absolutely. You've had us crying with laughter, honestly, guys. Thank you for really making our morning at 7 a.m.
8: Very, very good. David says, Black Labs Matter.
16: Black Labs Matter was absolutely phenomenal.
8: Which we absolutely enjoyed. Phenomenal. Oh, and Andrew says, Alex Nelly, what am I? I have 4 golden retrievers and I drink wine. Well, I don't know. I think you might be okay.
16: You might be all right, yeah. That's all right. As long as you're not at the pub or in the countryside, apparently.
8: Yeah, or have a black lab.
16: Yeah. Anyway. Can you walk them? Who knows?
8: Right. Let us know what you think. GBnews.com/yoursay.
16: All right, look, on a serious note now. 5 British men detained on suspicion of terrorism and explosive offences have been released on bail.
8: Well, it's after 3 suspicious vehicles were reported outside RAF Fairford in Gloucestershire, forcing more than 100 people to evacuate from the area.
16: Well, overnight, US Secretary of State Marco Rubio, the counterpart of Foreign Secretary Ed Miliband, has been speaking about the suspected terror plots at RAF Fairford.
8: Well, GB News presenter Bev Turner has the latest from America.
11: Good morning from Washington, D.C., where American Secretary of State Marco Rubio has been speaking about the suspected plot near RAF Fairford. Rubio says this could have been a very serious situation and hinted that a foreign actor was involved. Rubio also mentioned Iran's threats against American interests, although he stopped short of saying that Iran was behind this incident. The Secretary of State also thanked British authorities for their help, whilst acknowledging concerns that some of the suspects have been released on bail. Geopolitical strategist and transatlantic and national security advisor Kate Jones joined me on this development.
17: It does seem that they're working together on this and we'll be getting an announcement shortly. Probably they're just trying to tie up the investigation. Rubio coming out is quite significant though. But I think it sounds like they may have been aware of this somewhat in advance. It sounds like this maybe was the right warning shot that has everyone scurrying to make sure that there's better base security. In addition, I suppose there will probably be some upheaval around bringing this to the UK because Americans are there, much as you see that in the Middle East, unfortunately. These runways are not being used to just to target Iran. It's actually primarily to support allies of Great Britain in the Middle East. So let's not forget that those are critical relationships, and Britain's really went to great pains not to be part of direct attacks on Iran.
16: Well, Deputy Editor of Spikes Online, Fraser Myers, is in the studio with us. Fraser, the confusion here, I mean, it's made the front page of The Sun. Plot is going on, Prime Minister, because it's so confusing. We're hearing more information from the United States than we are here from our own government at this point in time. Can you just give us a rough idea of what's been going on?
15: Well, it is, as you say, it's an extraordinary story, and it's hard to get a handle on what might actually have happened. So, you know, this started off where there were fears of a very serious bomb threat. Mm. These five men were arrested. They were, you know, you see the photos of them being strip searched in a field, alerted, it seems, by a farmer coming home from a party in the middle of the night. Mm. Now, one thing that's extraordinary is that she says she saw at least 8 people, possibly 10 people, and only 5 people have been arrested. Her attempts to ring this in were also quite difficult. So she tried to call the MOD police, who you're told to call if you live locally, no answer. Tried 101, no answer. Finally got through to the local police, who responded very quickly, as it happens, and then swooped in to make these arrests. She also says that no one from the authorities has ever contacted her to give a witness statement. Again, with everything about this story is just incredibly weird. Then you come to the fact of how quickly these men were bailed. Mm. This is, again, incredibly unusual. If they are terror suspects, which is how they're officially being treated, they've been arrested on suspicion of terrorism and under the Explosives Act, then actually the government and, you know, the authorities have a right to detain them for significantly longer than this while they make inquiries. So again, that has raised questions. That's raising questions across the country. Donald Trump himself has questioned this. Trump as well, again, another factor in the weirdness of this, he insists that these men have been monitored for some time by the security services on both sides of the Atlantic. And now, overnight, we have Marco Rubio saying, in no uncertain terms, that there was a foreign actor involved. All of that, again, how do you square that with the fact that these men have been given bail? How do you square that with the slightly strange, you know, reticence of the authorities to swoop in until it's the local police that can get involved? Mm. We also had it's worth remembering as well that the security base was on, the RAF base, sorry, was on a higher security alert the past few days. Has that factored into this? Has something gone awry where, you know, maybe people are slightly more paranoid than they might otherwise be because of this security alert? There are so many questions that need to be answered. And I think certainly the British authorities could do a bit more in terms of filling us in. I'm sure there's more that they could say without prejudicing a future trial, without giving away too much of an investigation that would allow people to escape. I think they've done a very bad job of keeping people informed, because people have legitimate questions. And if they don't want people to speculate, then they should give more information.
8: Mm, and we are getting a very different story on the other side of the Atlantic, aren't we, Fraser? Mm. Good to see you. Thank you very much.
16: Thanks, Fraser. Yeah, really important we get the factual account of what's going on there, because I mean, I think I'm just as confused as everyone else is at this point in time. There we go. Well, after a Cobra meeting relating to the suspected plot, Shabana Mahmood, the Home Secretary, said the government was focused on acting in the national interest.
8: Yes, speaking more broadly and away from the specific incident, she said, in terms of the general trend that we are seeing, there are hostile foreign powers that wish us ill and are trying to harm our citizens on our own soil. Mm.
16: Yes. All right, look, let's have a look at some other stories coming into the newsroom, shall we?
8: Yes, a report has found that almost half of electronic tags used to track offenders' movements aren't fitted on time, with significant delays putting victims in England and Wales at risk. This is a report by His Majesty's Inspectorate of Probation, and it says that some criminals are waiting up to 5 months to be fitted with a tag, leading to repeated breaches of court and prison orders.
16: And crimes involving trespassing on railway tracks, including cable theft and vandalism and obstruction, caused nearly 5 months of delays last year. Network Rail says the crime has caused more than 3,000 hours of delays and more than £10 million to the sector.
8: And OpenAI has scrapped plans to release its new AI model. It's over concerns about safety. It's after it showed higher levels of deception than its predecessor. The company's safety chief revealed in an interview that the new model, which is called the GPT 6.1 Astra, had at times failed to accurately disclose actions it had or hadn't taken. It had been scheduled for release next month.
16: Lots of people were writing in on that OpenAI story in the last hour that it sounds like successive governments. more deceptive than the last one.
8: Oh, I see. Right. I was thinking, what, scheduled for release or not?
16: Well, yeah, there's always that, isn't there? U-turns at the last minute. But there we go. Please keep your views coming in. Lots of you writing in about the pub story there. Absolutely hilarious. I have to say, some of you are very... I don't know how you're so witty and funny at 7 a.m.
8: You're
16: in the morning.
8: Very, very good,
16: you
8: yes.
16: You had me and Ellie in... genuinely in tears.
8: Yeah.
16: In tears.
8: One of you said, I have a Dalmatian and I like going to the pub, so what does that make me?
16: Yeah.
8: Yeah. Who knows?
16: Who knows? Who knows these days?
8: According to the Culture Minister.
16: Yeah. So keep them coming in.
8: It was Nature Minister.
16: Nature Minister.
8: Nature Minister, exactly, yes.
16: Should we have a little break, a little breather, so we can gather ourselves here as well and have a look at the weather with Alex Deakin?
8: Yeah, that's right.
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2: Morning, welcome to your latest weather update from the Met Office here on GB News. Most of us starting the day dry, but there is some fog around in patches. The breeze will be picking up through the day today, but coming up from the south, so bringing with it some pretty warm air. As I said, some mist and fog, particularly over northeast England, eastern Scotland. That'll take a few hours to clear. One or two showers for Wales and the Midlands, drifting into northern England as we go through the day, but most places dry. Quite a lot of cloud, but I think we'll see some sunny spells in western Scotland, eastern and southern parts of England and South Wales by the afternoon. Look at the temperatures. Where we see some sunshine across the southeast, that warmth mean we could see numbers up to 26, 27, maybe even 28 Celsius. So really quite mild for the end of September in the afternoon and early evening sunshine over Wales, the Midlands and southeast England. It's going to cloud over in the southwest. Some rain heading towards Devon, Cornwall and Pembrokeshire. One or two showers possible in Northern Ireland. So it's going to turn wetter here through this evening, and we could see that cloud thickening all the while to bring some showery rain at times to southeastern parts of Scotland. Quite a brisk breeze blowing along these North Sea coasts, picking up as we go through the day, and in the west the winds will also start to strengthen, getting really quite gusty and quite wet through this evening. Some heavy rain for Northern Ireland, Wales, southwest England, spreading into much of Scotland as we head towards the early hours. Eastern parts of England staying dry, and look at the temperatures overnight, holding up at 18, 19. Well, we might even have a tropical night where temperatures don't drop below 20 Celsius. So a very warm, mild start to tomorrow, but also quite a wet start. Some useful rain across England and Wales through the night. That rain slowly petering out, but lingering perhaps in northeast Scotland. Brighter skies follow. Many places seeing sunny spells for Wednesday afternoon, but a few showers still in the west. Still quite gusty, still quite blustery, still quite mild, with temperatures again widely over 20 Celsius.
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8: Now, do stay with us still to come. We are asking this morning, is it selfish to choose to have a baby alone? Well, we're going to be debating that this morning, as new research says that single mothers who conceive through IVF actually have better birth outcomes than other women.
16: All right, that's next.

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3: Luke Littler's World Grand Prix title defence came to a stunning end on Monday night as the world number one fell 2-1 to Luke Woodhouse in the first round in Leicester. The 19-year-old two-time world champion seized the opening set 3-1, but managed only an average of 82.41 across the match. Woodhouse, ranked 18, clinched the decider on double 12 after surging two legs ahead in the final set. Littler was gracious afterwards, writing on social media, "Well played. Luke took his chance, a nice week off now. All the best to him for rest of the tournament. That's the latest sport." For more, go to gbnews.com.
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4: One bullet, two long years of rehab, and I'm still here.
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10: Well, a recent study by University College London found single women by choice having children through IVF tend to have better birth outcomes than single mothers who conceive naturally and women in relationships undergoing IVF.
11: Well, researchers say their chances of having premature babies are lower than the women in the other categories.
10: That's while data suggests single mothers undergoing IVF have better outcomes. So we're asking whether or not it's selfish to have a child after choosing to be a single parent.
11: OK, well, to debate this morning, Christian writer and commentator Lois McClatchy-Miller and political commentator Emma Wolf. Very good morning, ladies. Good to have you both with us. Lois, let's start with you. Is choosing to be a single parent selfish in your book?
12: Well, whenever we make a decision about children, the cardinal rule is that children's well-being has to come first. And while single mothers across the country do a phenomenal job when they are faced with the non-ideal circumstances of having to go alone, I think we can all agree that it isn't the best interest of the child to deliberately be deprived of ever having a dad. Dads are incredibly important. When we look at social outcomes and well-being outcomes throughout a child's life, those who have present fathers in their life have far better mental health outcomes, physical health outcomes, educational attainment. But on the converse, those without dads, 76% of young men in today's prisons come from fatherless homes. Those who are homeless or suffer from poverty are far more likely to have been raised without a dad. Dads are incredibly important. And whilst mums are incredible, 1,000 mothers cannot make up for a dad and 1,000 fathers cannot make up for a mother. They both add something incredibly important to a child's life. And I think it's wrong for a dad to commission a baby from a woman and take that child away from having a mother and raise it because they want to be a single dad. And equally, I think it isn't fair for a woman, as justified as her intention and her desire to parent might be, to put that above the well-being of the child and therefore deprive it of ever having a father figure in his life deliberately.
10: Okay, Emma, over to you.
13: Well, I don't know where to start. Thousands of babies are conceived every single day in this country by teenage parents, by one-night stands, by parents who hate each other, who don't have any intention of staying together, who end up pregnant. There is, unfortunately, no test for getting pregnant and for having a child. It's the biggest responsibility that anyone can do. It's the hardest work that anyone can do. And yet there is no, you know, there's no bar. You can do it. Anybody can do it. So the idea that women like me, who choose to have a baby, who bring up, who work incredibly hard, the idea that it's selfish when it is literally the hardest thing in the world to bring up a child on your own. If you think the outcomes are worse, talk to my little boy's teachers who say that he is academically off the charts, way ahead, socially outgoing, has many, many wonderful, happy role models in his life. And with respect, Lois, you tell me whether that, and knowing that he has a safe, secure, loving home, you tell me if that is more selfish than staying with an ex, for example, and then getting divorced later. I mean, really, in an ideal world, and I have amazing parents, you're right, a good father is very, very good. But there are so many good or bad fathers, so many good or bad mothers around the country. We cannot have this arbitrary rule that it's selfish to make that choice. When the single mothers I know who have saved and gone through IVF, which by the way is grueling in itself, and then give their lives to their little kids, the idea that that is selfish is so, so wide of the mark.
11: Lois?
12: All right. Well, it sounds like you're doing an incredible job, Emma. Well done. And there's incredible single mothers across this country, as I've said, and as you said. And they do that incredible job, despite the adverse circumstances of not having that that partner, that male input. But to deliberately choose, and obviously your circumstances have worked out well, and congratulations on your child. And it's all, children are always a blessing. But to deliberately have to choose to deprive a child of a father, and this is something that we're seeing growing across the country, and it reverse as well of men choosing to have become single fathers via surrogacy. Now, it's not an arbitrary social role that we've come up with. This is a biological fact that it takes a man and a woman to have a baby. And I think, you know, if we are, as we experience this collapse of fatherlessness across the UK, the social outcomes have been incredibly poor. We've seen a rise in crime. We've seen a detriment to the health of people everywhere who come from broken homes. And I think our effort should be put in to encouraging men and to educating men on the importance of good fatherhood. Of if you are in a sexual partnership and the woman does become pregnant, then it is your obligation, your duty and responsibility to man up and to become a fantastic father. And that's something to be encouraged and to help the thriving of the nation. But to encourage a trend that deliberately severs children from that father is an incredibly difficult thing to see. And also in adulthood, I've met many, many people across this kind of campaign, this kind of style of advocacy who have been raised in single homes through IVF. And as an adult, have been desperate to seek out that biological link that they had with their dad, to discover a bit more of who they are, to find out critical biological medical information, to find out about their family history, and to have that link with a dad that they were severed from, that they were deprived from. And I see that longing in adults, and I see that longing in children. And so we have to acknowledge that parents do.
13: But let me just say one more thing. Firstly, let me mention 3, 4, 5 amazing men. Barack Obama, raised by a single mother. Cristiano Ronaldo, raised by a single mother. Jay-Z, raised by a single mother. Elon Musk, raised by a single mother. They're not doing so badly. Secondly, there is no guarantee about any of this. And actually, having a bad father is far, far more damaging than not having one at all. And it may not be ideal, but there is a reason why people are opting to do this.
11: Okay. Emma, Lois, really good hearty debate this morning, ladies. Thank you so much for sharing your thoughts. You will certainly have a view at home. gbnews.com/yoursay. Let us know what it is. We'll share as many as we can.
10: 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And time now for a great British giveaway. 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
11: 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You can do it in your sleep.
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14: 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UK only. Entrance must be 18 or over. Lines close at 4 p.m. on the 23rd of October. We may call the winner live after all entry routes have closed. Please check the closing time if listening or watching on demand. Good luck.
11: Yes, good luck. It's a great prize, isn't it, that one?
10: It is indeed. But coming up next, Aidan, what have we got for us?
15: Yes, well, England are in action tonight in the Nations League against Czechia in Prague. The Manchester City story rumbles on. And could Eddie Hearn have his sights set on rugby? Join me after the break.
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17: 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The M20 westbound is affected by a collision between junctions 4 and 3 in Maidstone West. The M25 clockwise is affected by a collision at junction 24 in Potters Bar. The A14 eastbound is closed between junctions 42 and 43. The M6 southbound is closed between junctions 15 and 14 near Stone. Across Wales, the A470 southbound from Nantgarve to Coryton is congested with possible delays. And on the trains, cross-country and Greater Anglia services are disrupted between Audley End and Cambridge until 09:45 after overrunning engineering works. For more travel news, go to gbnews.com.
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11: Welcome back. Sports time.
10: It is.
11: With Aidan, who's here with us.
15: Good
11: morning.
15: To see you both. Can we just shed a little bit of light on Manchester City?
10: Let's do it.
11: Yeah, let's.
15: Because, look, this is a story, a huge, huge seismic story. This is, especially in the context of sport. I can't think of anything in terms of scandal of in football since the late 60s, when the Sheffield Wednesday match-fixing scandal. But it's, it has so many moving parts. It kind of takes on a life of its own. In the last 24 hours, we've seen the CEO, Ferenc Soriano, talking to other European clubs in Copenhagen, saying that they've got nothing to hide. There are many, many years of this to come as yet, and we are not going to give up without a fight. Now, just for context, this whole investigation started back in 2018.
10: Yeah.
15: So any notion that they're going to let it go, having been fighting it for 8 years already, is for the birds, yeah, quite frankly. Other movement as well. Roberto Mancini was the manager during the club's early successful years, but it's very much the period under the microscope. He's now the manager of Italy. He was spoken to yesterday and said, it's not my problem. The controversy here, Alex, was that he was effectively paid over the books and under the books.
10: Yeah.
15: Or above the table, under the table, whichever way you want to call it. Now, what's interesting is that he was paid quite a generous salary through Manchester City. He was also paid consultancy fees for a different company in one of the Emirates estates, Abu Dhabi, I think it was. So it was. If that's true, it stinks, quite frankly.
10: It
15: really does. And we already knew he was well paid as it was. Joe Hart, the former goalkeeper, has said, I trust 100% in the process and the fact that Manchester City are telling us that they're innocent. And that means that his achievements as the Manchester City goalkeeper won't be compromised. And we've seen another situation is that, you know, why haven't the Premier League spoken about this? I mean, Man City has made multiple statements now. Everyone else has had their say. The Premier League have remained silent. And I wonder if that's because they feel guilty that one of their clubs are the ones who leaked the information to journalists. Could City be able to argue further down the line that they are in contempt of, well, court, but not necessarily court, but in contempt of the process? Because that won't play out well for the Premier League. Either way, a long way to go on this. Anyone who was thinking there would be a sanctions hearing this week and that it would all be done and dusted, I think it would be waiting a while yet.
10: Have we seen a time where we had Southampton last year, didn't we?
15: Yes.
10: With all that scandal. Now we've got Man City. We've had the FIFA president, of course, under the microscope as well. Is this quite a scandalous time in football?
15: Well, it is. I mean, we had a period like this in the mid-90s, but the crimes were a bit sexier back then.
10: Yeah.
15: I won't go through them all. But this one tends to be around governance. It's heavy regulation.
10: Yeah.
15: And there seems to be an appetite for regulation in sports. And I'm not sure it's a good thing. At what point do you kill the goose?
10: Yes, sir.
15: The one thing that's made you successful, and it's one of Britain's greatest exports, unquestionably, given the money it's generated for this country. And the TV deals are worth multi-billion pounds. They go around the world now. And I just wonder if when this is done, and we don't even know when it's going to be, it could be another couple of years down the line. But when they look back at the 10-year process, I wonder if the Premier League will think to themselves, was this worth
10: it?
15: I suspect that they won't. And in future, they might take a light finger to touch, or a light touch to regulation, which I think is needed.
10: Yeah. Mm. Let's talk about Eddie Hearn, shall we?
11: Yeah, let's. He's plotting the radical rugby union takeover. Tell us more.
15: Well, he said about a week ago, so he's taken up, he started client representation of rugby players. Mm. So England's Henry Pollock is among them. And I think he just sees rugby union as something, a sport which has huge potential, which just isn't being realised. He actually said in his interview that he sits in top table meetings with leading broadcasters with multi-million pounds or £100 million budgets, and he never hears rugby union mentioned. Now, don't forget, we have pedigree in this sport. We won the World Cup in 2003, but it is wildly behind the times. I mean, look, one of the things Eddie said is you've got to get rid of the wage cap.
10: Yeah.
15: Stop. Why are we stopping these sports stars earning? You know, they can go to other sports and earn far more. But for contrast, football went pro. This is how far behind rugby is from football. And I know they appreciate being different, but 1885 is when football went pro. 1995 is when rugby union went pro. Football abolished its wage cap with the help of Jimmy Hill in 1961. Rugby is still not at that level yet. And I find it astonishing. If it wants to be taken seriously in a commercial marketplace, it has to get rid of this kind of stuff and move itself kicking and screaming into the 21st century.
10: Because, totally agree.
15: I mean, I think that they're still stuck in the early 2000s. They still think Johnny Wilkinson and Lawrence Delalio are strutting around the pitch. Those days are gone.
0: Gone.
15: We've seen three clubs as well go bust since COVID. Mm. They are not surviving, and Eddie Hearn thinks that maybe he can go in and do something different with it. Now, the issue he's going to have is that instead of where he's been successful in boxing, darts, snooker, and so forth, he's dealing with individuals. Mm. Now he's going to be dealing with clubs. It's almost like the irresistible force against the immovable object. Good luck to him, though. I hope he does well, because rugby needs a revamp.
1: Yeah, absolutely right. And you know, you think of American football and how successful that is and how boring that is compared to rugby. You think, surely a market here. But anyway, Aidan, we'll see you again in the next hour.
11: Thanks,
1: we'll talk
11: Aidan.
1: About AJ and Tyson Fury as well. That'll be a good one.
11: Now, do you stay with us still to come? Why is asbestos still a prevalent danger? And would it still be a prevalent danger if it was banned back in 1999?
1: Well, a recent study says it does. Let's find out why in the papers with Festa Akinbosoye and Scarlett Maguire. But first,
11: here's your forecast across Europe.
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25: Some heavy rain expected increase through the second half of this week. We'll also see some wet weather in Madeira. Showery rain here linked into a weather system that's also bringing a bit of patchy rain to central and southern Portugal and northern Spain. A few showers on the French Riviera, much of Italy dry, fine and sunny along with Croatia. But increasingly heavy showers for Crete, and we'll see more of those later in the week. We should see some sunshine returning to Santorini, but staying on the cool side.
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11: Seven 8:45, let's take a look at the newspaper front pages, shall we?
1: Yes, the Telegraph's top story is this. Burnham signals the end of the triple lock.
11: In the Times, Labour is split on the prospect of ending the triple lock.
1: The Daily Mail reports Prime Minister to vow public control of energy, water and housing.
11: And lastly, the Sun's top headline today, plots going on, PM. This is, of course, about the suspected terror plot at RAF Fairford, but those five suspects have been released on bail.
1: Yeah, very confusing situation there, but we will talk more about that throughout the show. Former Police and Crime Commissioner Festus Akinbisoye is here, and former Labour adviser Scarlett Maguire too. Good morning, both of you.
0: Good morning.
1: Festus, on the top here, we've got NATO's high-stakes drills are more than war games, because, of course, we've got Will Godley, who will be joining us shortly, live in Estonia at the moment, which is, of course, on the doorstep of Russia. We were putting this to the Secretary of State for Defence just last week. We've seen the front page of The Sun had an exclusive with him talking about stocking up goods for in case of a national emergency. Angela Rayner's been talking about her emergency disaster box. Are we saber rattling a little bit here, or are we, or is this genuine worry?
0: What I find quite extraordinary about this is that this is coming at the same time where the government have had to make some cuts to the defence training program because they're saying that non-essential training should be basically cut. But at the same time, it underscores the severity of the threats out there, where, in fact, Russia has done about 10 times more of this kind of war games than NATO actually have done. And it just goes to show that what is the threat that we're facing? We've already seen them cutting cables under the sea. We've got all kinds of interference in elections across parts of Europe. This seems to me that this is something that needs to be done because we have got to be on the war footing and we've got to be ready because Russia will keep saber rattling all they want to do.
2: Right, but what we have to understand, Festus, is that Russia is not going to invade Britain, right? Russia, if
0: this is a NATO thing.
2: No, I know. But when we talk about cutting training, all the things you say, which you're absolutely right about them, you know, possibly fixing elections, certainly doing cybercrime. Cutting table. They're within Britain, and that's what we have to concentrate on. If you're Poland or Estonia or somewhere on the Russian or Ukrainian borders, then yes, of course.
0: But we are part of NATO, though.
2: No, I know we're part of NATO, right? And we have to support NATO. But I do think that we also have to think, how are we going to be affected? What are we going to do about cybercrime, right? That's how Russia can corrupt us. That's what they're doing. I mean, that's how they're playing us. And we have to understand. Of course, we have to support NATO. Of course, we have to send our troops to NATO. Right? There's no question that we need to be part of NATO. But we also need to think that the threat to Britain is different.
0: Mm. I just think the military generals might have a slightly different view to yourself there, by the way.
2: Well, I know. I mean, look, you know, Lord West said, you know, Chechens are going to be running through London raping women. That isn't what's going to happen. I mean, actually, they're going to paralyse the country. They're going to paralyse the country electronically. That is our problem.
11: Mm. Scarlett, let's look at something totally different, shall we? This is the Guardian front page today. Siobhan Mahmood may soften her rules on UK residency. Tell us more.
2: Okay, so what
11: different, shall we? This is the Guardian front page today. Siobhan Mahmood may soften her rules on UK residency. Tell us more.
2: Okay, so what

0: That's what's happening. And so there was a lot of fury in the Labour Party that Shabana was picking on care workers, and also that people who thought 5 years and then I can become a citizen suddenly had 10 years. And during those 10 years, anything could happen. So that there has been a serious debate about what should happen. I mean, these are people who are here legally. Can I stress?
1: People
0: legally who are working and unfortunately, who we absolutely depend on.
1: The difficulty we've got here, Festus, is that the Home Office's own data would show that the high case scenario of people who have claimed ILR is 2.2 million migrants who will end up settling here. And that would then peak at 2028. That would be quite a significant amount of people that now the state has to look after at a time when we've seen top Labour MPs like Emily Thornberry saying, right, we've got a housing crisis, we might have to seize your homes. Oh, we're going to have to, we've got to build more hospitals, the NHS is broken. And I think this is the difficulty, this is where the British public can't seem to grasp the narrative here. We either need to strengthen ILR rules to stop this, you know, because on top of that as well, then you have to, those people are entitled to benefits, right? Mm-hmm. So is what Shabana Mahmood doing here, is it correct or would it be incorrect to weaken ILR?
2: And I think it's also to do with the dependents that have come with those individuals you're talking about who have come to work on the in the NHS and our care sector, and I get that. But there, this is really important that politicians actually do listen to the public. Whether rightly or wrongly, you have views about immigration and the numbers, the bottom line is the public are very concerned about this. It is an issue. There are the pressures on public services and who's contributing what and where, by how much, and after what duration should you be able to get certain entitlements. Those are very legitimate concerns. And the problem that Andy Burnham is going to have is that on any of these issues, which he knows are big issues, even in the red wall parts of the country, his backbenchers will not let him get this through.
1: But the problem is, Festus, is that Shabana Mahmood is having to deal with this because this is the Boris wave. Isn't it? This is the Boris wave of people who will be able to settle.
2: Well, he will say that this was necessary at the time, and it was because they were going to come and work on the NHS because of COVID and people not being available to work. But I think the mistake that they've made, and they've been acknowledged, is that there was not enough controls on the dependents that are able to come with those workers. And this is where that numbers actually come from as well.
3: We've got about 45 seconds left, Festus. Do you have daughters?
2: I have an absolutely brilliant daughter who's also called Kemi.
1: She
2: graduated first class honours from Manchester. She just started her first job, full time job.
3: Oh,
2: she's
3: brilliant.
2: Struggling to, you know, getting housing in London is absolutely extortion for her.
4: Yes.
3: Does being a guard dad make you a better man?
2: Absolutely.
3: According to the Telegraph today,
2: I love my sons. They are brilliant. They are fantastic. But my daughter, she's number one.
3: Oh,
0: it changes your view on women, doesn't it? I mean, because of your daughter.
3: Yeah. Scarlett, Festus, I'm afraid we're out of time. Thank you very much. We'll see you in about 45 minutes time.
1: We'll be going to the Estonian border, and that's all after your weather.
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6: Morning. Welcome to your latest weather update from the Met Office here on GB News. Most of us starting the day dry, but there is some fog around in patches. The breeze will be picking up through the day today, but coming up from the south, so bringing with it some pretty warm air. As I said, some mist and fog, particularly over northeast England, eastern Scotland. That'll take a few hours to clear. One or two showers for Wales and the Midlands, drifting into northern England as we go through the day, but most places dry. Quite a lot of cloud, but I think we'll see some sunny spells in western Scotland, eastern and southern parts of England and South Wales by the afternoon. Look at the temperatures. Where we see some sunshine across the southeast, that warmth mean we could see numbers up to 26, 27, maybe even 28 Celsius. So really quite mild for the end of September in the afternoon and early evening sunshine over Wales, the Midlands and southeast England. It's going to cloud over in the southwest. Some rain heading in towards Devon, Cornwall and Pembrokeshire. One or two showers possible in Northern Ireland. So it's going to turn wetter here through the season. evening, and we could see that cloud thickening all the while to bring some showery rain at times to southeastern parts of Scotland. Quite a brisk breeze blowing along these North Sea coasts, picking up as we go through the day. And in the west, the winds will also start to strengthen, getting really quite gusty and quite wet through this evening. Some heavy rain for Northern Ireland, Wales, southwest England,

0: spreading into much of Scotland as we head towards the early hours. Eastern parts of England staying dry. And look at the temperatures overnight, holding up at 18, 19. Well, we might even have a tropical night where temperatures don't drop below 20 Celsius. So a very warm, mild start to tomorrow, but also quite a wet start. Some useful rain across England and Wales through the night. That rain slowly petering out, but lingering perhaps in northeast Scotland. Brighter skies follow. Many places seeing sunny spells for Wednesday afternoon, but a few showers still in the west. Still quite gusty, still quite blustery, still quite mild, with temperatures again widely over 20 Celsius.
1: Today, clouds overhead, total zen within. 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
3: Good morning, this is the latest AI travel news from gbnews.com. The M4 westbound is affected by a collision between junctions 17 and 18 in Chippenham. The M25 clockwise is affected by a collision at junction 24 in Potters Bar. The A1 southbound is closed after the A46. In Scotland, the M74 is closed in both directions at the Eastwood Overbridge south of junction 10 in Strathclyde. Across Wales, the M4 eastbound at J33 Capel Llanilturn is congested. And on the trains, transport for Wales services between Welshpool and Aberystwyth are disrupted until 10:30, with fewer trains able to run and some services may be cancelled. For more travel news, go to gbnews.com.
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9: 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I say, "Oh yes, on what?" 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
10: "Hello, are you the famous Sue?" "The whole crew hit me here now. We came to celebrate."
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14: Well, I'm here, right in the epicentre of the protest.
15: Here we go again.
16: You just tuned in. Where have you been?
14: It is raucous here tonight.
17: That's what makes us the fearless champion of Britain.
15: Good morning. The triple lock could be on the chopping block.
18: Yes, Andy Burnham, the Prime Minister, is considering scrapping it to help fund a new NHS-style social care system as ministers urge him to cut pensioner spending to pay for it all.
15: Well, later today, in his first Labour conference speech as leader, he'll also be set to unveil plans to bring water and energy firms under public control, declaring that Britain needs less drift and more direction.
18: I wonder who that's aimed at. The government will join us at 9 a.m.
19: It's all been smiles and waves from Labour's golden boy Andy Burnham so far. But could that all come crashing down to reality this afternoon, as Andy Burnham might have to suggest some tough ways to pay for all of his promises?
15: Elsewhere today, President Trump says he is stunned as the five men suspected of preparing a terrorist act near RAF Fairford have been released on bail, leaving the US president questioning the decision.
20: I'm surprised that they released them. I wouldn't have done that. Look, they've been very good. They worked with us very closely. We know everything about them. We would not have released them.
21: And a very good morning from Washington, D.C., where overnight U.S. Secretary of State Marco Rubio was asked about the suspected terror plot near RAF Fairford, the British base, of course, used by American forces. More details on that shortly.
18: GB News is an Estonian border town today. Some believe that could be Putin's next target, as the Foreign Secretary insists Britain won't follow Trump's lead in engaging with Moscow.
22: We will never, never give in to Russia's threats that we must stand aside and abandon the people.
19: Yes, behind me is Russia. I'm here in Narva, the border town in Estonia. The mayor here says citizens aren't worried about escalating tensions between Russia and the West. But from speaking to people who live here, you do hear some concerns. One person even told me he wants British troops stationed here to dissuade Putin from getting any ideas.
15: Screen time may damage children more than being born into poverty. That's according to a major new study. We're going to speak to the actress Sophie Winkleman about the findings in about 20 minutes' time.
23: Good morning. Thomas Tuchel says England's defence is a danger to itself ahead of the Three Lions Nations League clash with Czechia in Prague tonight. Meanwhile, Manchester City CEO Ferran Soriano says the club will keep fighting to prove their innocence. And in darts, Luke Littler suffers a shock defeat in the World Grand Prix in Leicester.
0: A weirdly warm one today. Most places starting dry, but behind me there's some wet and windy weather lurking. That's going to spread in as we go through the day. Join me later for all the details.
15: Good morning. It's just gone 8 o'clock. I'm Ellie Costello.
18: I'm Alex Armstrong, and this is GB News Breakfast. Yeah, you guys have been sending us into hysterics this morning with your... well, of course, we're talking about the comments here of the Nature Minister.
15: We are.
18: Who basically claimed if you go to the pub, in the countryside, and have a black lab and an ale, you might be a far-right fantasist.
15: You are a far-right nostalgic fantasist.
18: Yeah.
15: That
18: I mean, you can't make it up. Some of the views coming in here just... absolutely hilarious. But of course, Kevin Honorake, the chairman of the Conservative Party, who has a black Labrador, has now got a picture of himself at the pub in the countryside with an ale. And it really is just unbelievable, these kind of comments, because
15: it just feels like an attack on British culture, doesn't it? If you British people like the pub, they like the outdoors. Lots of British people have dogs, and lots of British people like to enjoy an ale.
24: Did you say 9.5 million people in the countryside?
15: 9.5 million people living in the countryside. 17% of the population.
18: And this is coming from the Nature Minister, who would be looking after a lot of these suburban areas.
15: Who appears to not like these people very much, it seems.
18: Who are they trying to speak to here? And I have seen some Labour MPs hit back against these comments. Mike Tapp, the Dover MP, has hit back and sort of poured a bit of cold water on it and just made a bit of fun of it all. Because it is silly. And there's a lot of rural Labour MPs who will be thinking, well, don't stop saying stuff like this.
15: You're talking about my constituents.
18: My constituents, yeah.
24: Well, it's almost like when they said the countryside was racist. Do you remember?
18: I know. Super ridiculous.
15: Also,
18: super ridiculous.
15: Another thing, I've been digging into this. A Labrador is the most popular dog breed in this country.
18: Yeah.
15: So that's a lot of people living in the countryside with a very popular breed of dog.
24: Well, I think if you don't live in the countryside but you still have a Labrador, you're going to take umbrage to those comments, aren't you?
15: Yeah,
24: of course you are. Of course. People get very protective over their dogs.
18: Yeah, well, let's tell us if you're... Some of you said you're indulging in a little bit of far-right fantasism this evening as you return to the pub. So let us know how you might be indulging in your far-right fantasies and your far-right nostalgia.
24: No,
18: yes, in the nicest way possible. We mean if you're going to the pub with your dog, obviously. Let's
15: make that clear.
18: Yes, obviously. You know what we mean.
15: Anyway, 5 minutes past eight, let's take a look at our top story this morning, because ministers are reportedly considering scrapping the triple lock to help fund Andy Burnham's plans for an NHS-style social care system, with MPs urging him to cut pension spending in order to pay for it.
18: That's right. The Prime Minister says the burden must be shared by everyone, and it's expected he'll also unveil plans to bring water and energy companies under public control, including a new publicly owned electricity network, perhaps inspired by this very channel.
15: Well, yes, we think so. Of course we do. Well, later today, in his first Labour conference speech as leader, he will declare that Britain needs less drift and more direction. Oh, I wonder who that might be a slight dig at.
18: I don't know. Who didn't have a lot of direction? Maybe Keir Starmer, perhaps. Who knows? Shall we find out from GB News is Deputy Political Editor Tom Harwood, who joins us now live from Labour Party conference. Tom.
1: Yeah, what a change it is this year at Labour Party conference compared to last year, when Andy Burnham was, frankly, the punchline to many jokes at drinks receptions in the evenings. He had perhaps been seen to shoot his shot too quickly when it came to running for the Labour Party leadership. He was seen as a bit of a joke figure. But now, look this year at the official conference document and Andy Burnham's big smiling face there on the front of that document. He is everywhere. He is the golden boy of the Labour Party. He is the guy who the people in this conference believe can turn around their position in the polls. But the question of this day, this afternoon, when Andy Burnham will give his first conference speech, is will that all come crashing down to reality? Because Andy Burnham is going to have to find some ways to suggest how he might begin to pay for all of the different promises that he's been making to many different groups of people. Over the summer, when Parliament was in recess, we heard Andy Burnham shell out lots of different promises about reducing electricity costs, promises about cheaper buses, and now we're hearing, of course, the big moral mission of Andy Burnham's premiership, which is to create a sort of national care service, a nationalised, free at the point of use system of social care. But the thing about something like that is it is incredibly expensive. The Health Foundation expect that something like this would cost about £18.5 billion extra, on top of the tens of billions of pounds that councils already spend on free social care today. So this is a monumental amount of spending that we're talking about. And it's worth noting that the Health Foundation also say that £18.5 billion cost doesn't include the dynamic effects that having a free social care system might bring about, i.e., if something's free, people might want to use more of it. Today, some people might be using less social care than they otherwise would like to were it be free. So ultimately, this could be an enormous cost. What are we hearing about paying for this? Well, Number 10 is not giving much away about this speech this afternoon, but they also haven't dampened down speculation that Andy Burnham could be about to say the next Labour Party manifesto would say that the triple lock on pensions would have to end. Now, a triple lock, of course, uprates pensions every single year by 2.5%, by average earnings, or by inflation, whichever of those measures is highest. It's a ratchet effect on pensions that some analysts say is creating a unsustainable burden in the future. But that's the long-term effect of the triple lock. What happens in the short term? Well, the analysis suggests that the triple lock will add about £600 million to costs for pensions over the course of this Parliament. So if this was to be scrapped, that's a £600 million near-term saving. Now, £600 million is a lot less than £18.5 billion. So even if Andy Burnham does signal that he wants to scrap the triple lock today, that will be a drop in the ocean compared to the monumental cost of reforming social care for a free at the point of use model. He's going to have to come up with a lot more, and it might be fairly painful.
15: Oh, OK. Tom Harwood, thank you very much. We'll be back with you in the next hour live from Labour Party conference.
18: Certainly will do. OK, moving on. Most parents have a rough idea of what they want their children to be when they grow up. But what happens when the jobs of the future haven't even been invented yet?
15: Well, new research suggests that parents are thinking about their children's careers earlier than ever, with many unsure on how to prepare them for a world that has been transformed by technology.
18: Now, one car maker is taking a rather different approach to all of this, letting children as young as five, this is great, get their hands on technology themselves.
15: Well, our reporter Sam Francis went to Reading to find out more.
2: It might not look like the future of the British car industry, but give these very young recruits a few more years and who knows. These 5 and 6 year olds have swapped their classroom for a first taste of engineering here at BMW's training academy. They're experimenting with mini mechanics, building toy cars, and finding out what makes them work.
3: And then you're going to build a car, there you go.
2: The workshop is called the Spark Lab, and it's designed to introduce children to engineering long before they have to choose a career. But what sort of jobs will these children be doing when they grow up? New research suggests many parents don't know. 78% think artificial intelligence will significantly change the jobs available to their child. And almost half say they don't even know what skills their child will need.
4: So what we think is that they need to combine two things, which are great technical skills, which we're showcasing here, but also all those human skills, communication, collaboration, problem solving. And if you can put those things together, then we think that's a really good package for a career because you can evolve and change as the technology and the world does.
2: For the apprentices working here, that journey is already underway. They're learning to work with the technology going into modern vehicles. Ben is one example of where an apprenticeship can lead. He wasn't sure that university on its own was right for him, so he studied business and management while working at BMW. He's now a product executive and says learning on the job made all the difference.
5: The bit that I really enjoyed about it was you'd learn all the theory at university and then you could apply it actually in your job. So definitely something that, you know, helped with both the job and both with the degree as well.
2: Of course, no one knows whether these children will work in the car industry or exactly what jobs will exist in 20 years. But they can try something new, work things out together and discover interests they didn't know they had.
6: Now, I've had a go at building one of these myself, although I'm not sure I'll be offered a job here at BMW anytime soon. But that's really the point of a day like today. These children don't need to know what they want to be when they grow up. It's a chance for them to explore what they're good at, what they enjoy, and what they might be able to do in the future.
2: Sam Francis, GB News.
18: Sam
15: Very
18: Francis.
15: Cute.
18: He's
15: the kids, not Sam.
18: I was about to say, he looks like he's reskilling himself there.
15: He is. You know, he's thinking about a career in the car industry, maybe.
18: You never know. You never know.
15: He's too good on the telly.
18: We need him here, don't we? All right. Of course, well, you know, I do think it's important that we do train kids up. And we do get, because one of the things I remember doing at school was going through like a tick box exercise as to what job I might get.
15: Oh, yeah. And what did it say?
18: It said lawyer. And obviously, I never did that, did I? I'm glad I didn't, actually. I might have made a lot more money, actually. Who knows? But there we go.
15: Oh, dear. Well, I think mine said the same, actually. So maybe we were doing the same test.
18: We might have.
15: And we ignored it, clearly.
18: That's why there's so many lawyers, because of these silly tests.
15: Yeah, it's telling everyone to be a lawyer.
18: There you go. All right, should we take a quick look at the weather before we go to Estonia?
25: 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Boilers sponsors the weather on GB News.
0: Morning, welcome to your latest weather update from the Met Office here on GB News. Most of us starting the day dry, but there is some fog around in patches. The breeze will be picking up through the day today, but coming up from the south, so bringing with it some pretty warm air. As I said, some mist and fog, particularly over northeast England, eastern Scotland. That'll take a few hours to clear. One or two showers for Wales and the Midlands, drifting into northern England as we go through the day, but most places dry. Quite a lot of cloud, but I think we'll see some sunny spells in western Scotland, eastern eastern and southern parts of England and South Wales by the afternoon. Look at the temperatures. Well, we see some sunshine across the southeast. That warmth means we could see numbers up to 26, 27, maybe even 28 Celsius. So really quite mild for the end of September in the afternoon and early evening sunshine over Wales, the Midlands and southeast England. It's going to cloud over in the southwest. Some rain heading towards Devon, Cornwall and Pembrokeshire. One or two showers possible in Northern Ireland. So it's going to turn wetter here through this evening, and we could see that cloud thickening all the while to bring some showery rain at times to southeastern parts of Scotland. Quite a brisk breeze blowing along these North Sea coasts, picking up as we go through the day, and in the west the winds will also start to strengthen, getting really quite gusty and quite wet through this evening. Some heavy rain for Northern Ireland, Wales, southwest England, spreading into much of Scotland as we head towards the early hours. Eastern parts of England staying dry, and look at the temperatures overnight, holding up at 18, 19. Well, we might even have a tropical night where temperatures don't drop below 20 Celsius. So a very warm, mild start to tomorrow, but also quite a wet start. Some useful rain across England and Wales through the night. That rain slowly petering out, but lingering perhaps in northeast Scotland. Brighter skies follow. Many places seeing sunny spells for Wednesday afternoon, but a few showers still in the west. Still quite gusty, still quite blustery, still quite mild, with temperatures again widely over 20 Celsius.
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15: Now, GB News has heard calls for British troops to patrol the Estonian border with Russia, as worried citizens are telling people that they fear that Russia could respond to Estonia very soon.
18: That's right. It comes as GB News has seen evidence of what appears to be a Russian special force build-up, claiming to be operating on the Russian side of the border with Narva amid growing escalations towards NATO members. Well, GB News reporter Will Godley is live from Estonia. Will, tell us more.
6: Well, good morning to both of you. Yes, welcome to Narva. Behind me, you can see the border itself. On this side, you have Russia. The river acts as this natural border. And then you have Estonia on this side. Just shows how close the two countries are and how the potential for tensions to build up really is here. Although the mayor tells me from speaking to him yesterday that people here aren't worried, but from speaking to other people in the village, clearly there are some escalations and people aware of the tensions here. I've also been in touch with the head of the Estonian border, who works in the border here, the bridge behind me, and he said already Russia is testing the limits on the border. They say they're carrying out a number of hybrid attacks and provocations against Estonia, including having the presence of an armoured unit further down the border, a number of drone incidents around here as well. And just in the last 24 hours, we've seen this image of Russians claiming to be operating in the Narva area. This was posted onto a Russian provocation military telegram channel. It's thought this image was taken last week when Russia imposed this curfew on their side of the border, but only now it's filtering through into the circles of people here in Narva. And the photo is taken and posted. It's designed to make people feel a little bit scared, a little bit nervous about what Russia might be planning here. Now, we visited the border yesterday. We saw the defences they have in place, what the Estonians call this dragon teeth, these big triangle concrete blocks chained together with barbed wire, four in a row, in order to stop any Russians from coming into Estonia, into NATO, who shouldn't be here. Now, the border guards told me they're not aware of any build-up of Russian troops on the Russian side, but they simply don't know what Moscow might be planning, so these simply are a precaution. And that's what residents here are aware of. They say their lives here are peaceful, but hanging over their head is, of course, this tension. One person I spoke to helps run the high school here, Rene Abramson. He's lived here in Narva for 40 years, and he says now he would like to see British troops stationed here in Narva in order to dissuade Putin from having any ideas about what to do here.
7: It's very important. It's our security guarantee. Without that, we would be in much more danger. And I think that, you know, this border where I was sitting here, like Russia is like 100 meters from us, I think maybe NATO should should or could put some border guards here. Not only Estonians, but maybe some Americans, some British, like being here. And then maybe it will be a signal to Kremlin.
19: Well, of course, all of this comes following that Danish intelligence briefing that revealed last week that Russia could pose an attack on a NATO country in the coming few months. They said that risk was low, but it is a growing risk as Russia intensifies its hybrid warfare. This border here has had conflicts before. You can see these almost sort of medieval looking buildings fortified from when conflicts took place previously. Now we are in this hybrid warfare era. It's a much more modern form of war in the sorts of cyber attacks and drone types of warfare, potentially even the build-up of troops. Of course, all of that risk is low, but just shows how these tensions are building, and tensions incredibly fragile despite these sturdy buildings and sturdy border behind me.
18: Well, thank you so much there, Will Godley, live at the border there in Estonia. And it is worrying for people, isn't it? Because we are seeing, even here in the UK, and we've been talking about this a lot over the last few days, that there's this feeling that something is coming, that we're being told to stock up water, food, non-perishable
15: disaster
18: items.
15: Disaster packages.
18: Disaster packages. That's what and Angela Rayner was speaking about the other day. So I think, yeah, if you're living on the doorstep of Russia, you'd be even more concerned. But they're very resilient people, aren't they?
15: Oh, they certainly are.
18: Far more than we are.
15: Now, 8:20, do stay with us. Still to come, the actress Sophie Winkleman is joining us in the studio to discuss the serious risks of excess screen time for children. We'll be chatting to her on the sofa next.
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11: Luke Littler's World Grand Prix title defence came to a stunning end on Monday night as the world number one fell 2-1 to Luke Woodhouse in the first round in Leicester. The 19-year-old two-time world champion seized the opening set 3-1, but managed only an average of 82.41 across the match. Woodhouse, ranked 18, clinched the decider on double 12 after surging two legs ahead in the final set. Littler was gracious afterwards, writing on social media, "Well played. Luke took his chance, a nice week off now. 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That's the latest sport. 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
1: Welcome back to GB News Breakfast. It is 24 minutes past eight. Now, one of the largest studies ever conducted on children's screen time has concluded that higher usage can significantly impact a young person's well-being more than being born into poverty can.
18: Yes, I know. It is crazy, isn't it? But actually, I think a lot of it will make sense in a minute. And we're speaking to Sophie about that in just a second. But it does suggest that spending more time on gaming, social media and streaming services can lead to lower academic achievements and language development issues.
1: Well, let's speak to the actress and patron of Closed Screens, Open Minds, Sophie Winkleman, who joins us now on the sofa. Really good to see you this morning, Sophie. Let's react to this major study first, shall we? Because it is damning. Screens may harm children more than poverty.
3: Yeah, that doesn't surprise me, actually. Jonathan Haidt, who wrote The Anxious Generation, which was big old Bible, basically saying that smartphones and screens were making children depressed and anxious, now says that book was a huge understatement and he didn't realise the multiple catastrophic effects on a child's brain development and well-being that these wretched devices are having. And it's not just the physical damage to eyesight and posture and kids not moving anymore because they're addicted to these things, and hormone production and sleep patterns. It's actually depressing and agitating children on a biological level. And some of our best doctors in this country, Rangan Chatterjee, are saying there's something cellular that happens when a child's looking at a screen that we don't fully understand yet. So it doesn't surprise me, this study.
18: And Sophie, academically, you would think immediately, because we constantly hear this from the big tech companies, that getting VR headsets into schools, for example, the things that literally put screens on your eyes, is a good idea because it'll create this visual learning. What do you think the actual outcomes of this would be?
3: I think we're suffering from something called, I learned this word the other day, it's called neophilia, and it's an excitement about new stuff. And if it's new, it must be good, and let's get rid of the old boring stuff. And now we're realising that the old boring stuff really works. So what I'm trying to fight for is keep computing in its place. Learn about tech in tech lessons. You can have them one or two times a week and children will learn everything they need. The rest of British education should be back to books and handwriting essays, looking at their teacher's face. I find a sort of class of 30 kids just being on screens and then again for their homework, completely indefensible.
1: There's a social element in a lot of this. I mean, the relationships and building relationships that we're seeing with children, aren't we, who are just so engrossed in their screens all of the time that even simple things like picking up a phone or making eye contact, it's so foreign.
3: Totally. Well, I think employers are teaching their young graduates to take phone calls because kids see it as a sort of assault. I'm beginning to know what they mean. But the damage to focus, I think, is just as serious as the depressing and anxious making problems of these screens. And when you see teenagers who can't be bothered to sit through a film because it's too boring, let alone read a book, I don't know what we're doing to these children's brains, but it does show that school has to be a safe haven away from these things.
18: Now, Sophie, the government have announced that the social media ban for under 16s is coming into force, I believe, next March. So it's coming along quite quickly. In places like Australia where this has taken place, it hasn't necessarily worked. I think 6 out of 10 young people have said they've been able to access social media. Do the government need to go further in order to clamp down on this issue?
3: That's a great question. I personally don't see why children need a device that connects to the internet at all before they're 16. And that is much more radical than I used to be. I used to be more gentle about it. But I don't think there are many upsides. And the argument that vulnerable children need to find their tribe online is not holding up, because vulnerable children are meeting very dangerous people online, because the dangerous people know where to find the vulnerable children. And those children would be much better off finding a teacher or finding a trusted adult somewhere in their community, much more than some weirdo online. So I'm beginning to think, Why are we giving them the devices that connect to the internet at all? I'm getting different feedback from Australia because I'm in touch with a lot of teachers and doctors over there now who are saying, of course, at the beginning, there are going to be loopholes. There's going to be given lots of bad press because big tech companies do not like bans. But actually, the majority are doing much better. And if you make a new cultural norm where the majority is doing something, eventually it will just seep into the culture and kids won't be on social media. And I think good on them for trying it.
4: Do you think the social media ban needs to go further in the sense you were saying there that your position has changed? And I assume the more you've learnt about this, the more hardline you felt about the fact that there needs to be a total blanket ban. Do you think it potentially needs to go further where we have tech-free schools and screen-free schools? There are a few of them, aren't there? And even tech-free days that they have. Do you think that's potentially what we should be looking at in the education space?
3: Definitely. And I think there's going to be... I've said for ages there's going to be a market for elite schools around the world going completely screen-free, and it's happening. And I've always found this appalling that our poorer children will be given digital junk and our more lucky children will be given wonderful teachers and books, learn poetry and a really sort of Dead Poet Society education. And it's happening now with our poorest children being given chatbot tutors. They're the children who need human beings in the classroom the most. And, you know, a teacher in an unfortunate child's life can be the most important human being to them and the most inspiring and the one they remember when they're older. And part of my campaign is to honour the teacher and to give the teachers the support they need. We need more teachers, not fewer teachers. We need to make the teaching profession more attractive and more supported. Getting rid of social media will help teachers because children will be less disruptive and less exhausted from being up all night on their phones. But yeah, I think tech-free schools will terrify people. Mm. Tech-intentional schools, it's an annoying phrase, but tech-ed, not ed-tech, is a phrase I really like. So learn about tech in tech lessons. It's crazy to have children doing all this screen-based junk when it's going to be old in 6 months anyway. This stuff is renewing so quickly. Children need the foundational skills in order to, you know, come into the digital world and be a thinking, knowledgeable, powerful person.
18: Sophie, critics will say, of your position, they will say that actually holding back technology from young people is going to set them up to fail in an evolving world where you've got China and America pushing ahead with this stuff. What would you say to them?
3: I'd say some of the greatest teachers in the greatest universities, especially in America, are now getting rid of devices in their classrooms because they can see the children, their students, their 22-year-olds not concentrating. And the smartest brains I know are saying, teach them about this stuff in one or two lessons a week. That's all they need to know. Their brain will grow much stronger if they're reading big old books and learning poetry and doing their maths working out by hand. It sounds very Luddite. Well, then why are the best institutions in the world implementing this now?
4: Okay. Sophie Wincombe, it's been fantastic to have you in the studio today. Thank you so much for coming in to chat to us. Let us know what you think, especially if you've got children in school at the moment. gbnews.com/yoursay. Reminds me of being at school, when we were at school, and you'd have one lesson a week and you'd go to an ICT suite.
18: Do you remember those days? Yeah, the computers were locked away.
4: Maybe we need to go back to that. Let us know what you think.
18: Before we get on to more, don't forget you can stay with us on Digital Radio. Here is your traffic and travel update.
5: Good morning, this is the latest AI travel news from gbnews.com. The M27 eastbound is affected by a collision at Junction 11 in Fareham. The M25 clockwise is also affected by a collision at Junction 24 in Potters Bar. The M1 southbound has an obstruction between Junctions 15 and 14 near Milton Keynes. In Scotland, the M77 northbound has two lanes restricted at Junction 3 on the slip road. Across Wales, the M4 westbound at J33 Capel Llanilturn is congested. And on the trains, transport for Wales services between Welshpool and Aberystwyth are disrupted until 10:30, with fewer trains able to run and some cancellations possible. For more travel news, go to gbnews.com.
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18: Welcome back, everybody. Let's speak to Aidan McGee about what is going on in the sports.
21: Look, let's talk about England. Tonight, they've got a game against Czechia in the Nations League in Prague. Now, we saw 3 days ago, didn't we, against Spain at Wembley, the world and European champions. They came up short. There's no other way of putting it, really. I mean, when you're 2-1 up, having been a goal behind early, and you get a penalty, and you have a chance to go 3-1 up, you're probably going to win the game. Everyone goes into a good mood, or gets into a good mood ahead of this match. It didn't work out like that, because we saw two defenders make really basic elementary errors actually during the match, and that's why Thomas Tuchel in his press conference took aim at them. He said that our defence is a liability, basically. That's what he said. Didn't couch it in quite such strong terms, but nonetheless he identified the problem. Now, the modern players should be able to suck up that kind of criticism. Sadly, they don't tend to do that, and I just wonder if he's playing a little bit of a dicey game there. Nonetheless, let's hear what Thomas Tuchel had to say ahead of that game in Prague tonight.
22: You always need a result in football to get the confidence and to get the support and to get the belief you always need, and especially after a defeat, even if everyone in camp truly believed and even the players truly believed that this is the way to go forward and that we had a good performance, even then you just need it for yourself and for the belief and to show straight away a reaction, and the best reaction is of course if you can prove it in a result.
18: Man City players a bit distracted at the moment, Aidan.
21: It would seem so. I mean, look, they were glaring errors, and they're not really errors that we would attach to those players normally. Yeah. Normally pretty reliable. But yeah, I don't know what you two think. I mean, if your future is thrown into doubt,
18: of course
21: just 24 hours before the match when you're playing a big game for England, then I think you're probably going to be a bit distracted. You can be forgiven for thinking that way, couldn't you?
18: And a game that, I mean, to be honest with you, it's not really that important.
21: No,
18: it's
21: not. Well, look, you're still playing Spain. They're still the world and European champions. So you're in the shop window, not the shop window, that's the wrong word, because both players are attached and contracted to their clubs. But you can...
18: Nations League, though. You know,
21: it's Nations League.
18: That's
21: exactly
18: what I mean. It's just not a league.
21: Exactly. Compared to the World Cup, it's not as great. But I do think that if you're, you know, in the maelstrom of everything that's going on at Manchester City, if your future's in doubt, your any trophies you've won previously might be taken away from you. You don't know what league you're going to be playing in next season. That's how we were on Saturday. We've got a little bit more clarity since then. We don't think the verdict's going to be handed down quite so quickly as that. But nonetheless, I can understand why some of the players were distracted, yes.
18: Mm, yeah.
4: Can we talk about Lou Littler?
21: Yes. Yes. Bad defeat for him, really. First round at the World Grand Prix in Leicester.
4: Is he looking a bit weary, do you think?
21: I think he is, actually, Ellie. I don't know if you think the same, but he has a problem with the overseas crowds. They give him a lot of stick.
4: Aww.
21: And I think it's because, look, he's out there to be shot at, isn't he? Let's be honest. I mean, he's winning titles, and it's going to get harder. Yep. It's going to get harder for him. The more, you know, it's not just a British thing. The more you're at the top around Europe or anywhere else in the world, in the spirit of competition, you want to see that person be knocked down. You know, that's what we all want to see. We don't want to see the same person winning all the time. Although saying that, one person dominant in one sport does tend to be good for the sport. You look at the Tiger Woods effect. I mean, there's a famous quote by one of his rivals maybe 10, 15 years ago saying that we get rich on the back of this guy who keeps beating us. So there is a ripple effect in darts. The prize money is getting bigger. But in terms of, look, I don't think it's a huge defeat. I mean, it makes a change for him to lose to Luke Woodhouse instead of Humphreys, doesn't it? There's a lot of Luke's around in darts at the minute. But yeah, disappointing for him. That crowd was in Leicester last night. I don't think he would have got the abuse he's had overseas, that's for sure. But he'll be back. Don't worry about that.
18: Good to hear that. And let's talk about a big match. AJ, Tyson Fury, is it happening? Is it not happening? Because it's just been constant hearsay, hasn't it, the last month or
21: so? I mean, look, it should have happened 6 or 7 years ago. That's the first thing to say. True. Then the press conference was in doubt because Tyson Fury said yesterday that there was a 1% chance of this fight going ahead. He then said at the end of the interview, which nobody picked up on, that he said that, well, yeah, I do think it will go ahead after all. But having said that, I can't see a world where, having had the announcement last Thursday that it's going to go ahead in Cardiff, 2 a.m. on December the 11th, really near Christmas as well, I can't imagine a world where that doesn't go ahead. But I'm told the press conference takes place tomorrow. We'll be right across it, of course. Dana White, who was the sticking point, he's the man that Eddie Hearn doesn't want involved. He apparently is not going to be there. So let's just see what transpires. But we'll be covering it on here on GB News, of course.
18: A lot of big characters in the sport, isn't
21: there?
18: A lot of big characters. All right.
4: Certainly are. Yeah, never a dull moment. Aidan, thank you so much.
21: Cheers.
18: Still to come, SpaceX. Have you heard of them? That's Elon Musk's rocket company. Well, they just sent their biggest rocket, Starship, on a milestone flight. How will this pave the way for future missions to Mars?
4: Well, we're going to go through that and much more in the papers with Festus Akinbosoye and Scarlett Maguire. Morning, you two. Chat to you in just a second.
18: But first, let's take a look at the forecast for our top European destinations.
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9: Some heavy rain expected increase through the second half of this week. We'll also see some wet weather in Madeira. Showery rain here linked into a weather system that's also bringing a bit of patchy rain to central and southern Portugal and northern Spain. A few showers on the French Riviera, much of Italy dry, fine and sunny along with Croatia. But increasingly heavy showers for Crete, and we'll see more of those later in the week. We should see some sunshine returning to Santorini, but staying on the cool side.
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1: Welcome back to Breakfast. It is 8:45. We're going through the papers this morning in the company of Festus Akinbosoye and Scarlett Maguire. Morning, you two.
4: Good morning.
1: Oh, where should we begin? Well, you would like to begin in space.
18: I would, yes. Because Festus and I, we share a love of space. I think a lot of, and I'm saying women don't buy because a lot of women do. I think a lot of men love this sort of stuff.
27: Yes.
18: They do. It is a very boys' boy thing. But go on, tell us more about this
27: question. I just, whether you love him or you loathe him, you've got to love the ballsiness of Elon Musk, and this guy just refuses to quit. The fact that he's been able to get this absolutely extraordinary piece of kit into orbit, despite all the failures over the years, it's just extraordinary. And I just keep saying to myself, why can't we have something like this in Britain?
18: Yeah.
27: Why don't we have our own version of Elon Musk? And I think one of the problems is that someone like him will be deemed a failure. Yeah. In Britain, because it's taken a while to be able to get this off the ground, and the risk that is required to be able to do this is such of a magnitude that in the UK, there's just a mentality here that if you fail the first time, then you're a disaster.
18: I don't know if we've got any footage of it. If we have, I'd love to play it for people at home to see it, because this rocket, this Starship rocket, is roughly the height of 35 to 40 story building. Here it is. And that is what we are launching into space, a 35 to 40 story building. I think, again, put Elon Musk aside if you don't like Elon Musk, and just think about the achievement of humanity here. We're able to catch these rocket boosters, they land and they caught like, you know, in between, like tweezers,
27: like a
18: almost,
27: clam kind
18: of thing. The middle of the ocean, and the fact that we're able to do this, I think, is an absolutely extraordinary.
4: Except we didn't do it this time. I mean, he's done it before.
18: Yeah, he has done it before.
4: This one achieved what they wanted to achieve, but actually there was a problem and there was burnout.
27: This is what I'm talking about. I mean, why does it matter? The bottom line is that it is extraordinary.
4: All I was saying is that Alex was talking about the tweezers, and actually it didn't happen this time. That's all I was saying. Yeah. Is look, I mean, if we had multi-billionaires in this country,
27: which we should do, who
4: would do it? But one does have to realise that Elon Musk isn't just incredibly, as you put it, ballsy, but you know he does have billions behind him, so he can. I don't know how much that rocket cost. Mm. I mean, it is incredible. And the thing about space is you have to put billions into it, don't you?
18: And at least it's not taxpayer money, right? This is privately funded. So I think that's always a really positive thing, is that NASA before was costing the US government
27: a lot more, by the way.
18: Billions and billions of pounds, and it wasn't very effective. Elon Musk has turned it into his SpaceX.
27: Interestingly,
4: to be fair, Alex, not very effective. NASA sent people to the moon.
18: What I'm saying is that he's raised an IPO, he's got public backing.
4: I know.
18: And it's not coming out of taxpayers' money.
4: I know, but NASA has been doing. Without NASA, we wouldn't be where we are.
27: NASA is now piggybacking on the back of this spacecraft.
4: Fine. Mm-hmm. That's fine. All I'm saying is that for the last decades and decades. I mean, I remember, you know, unlike any of you lot, watching the first moon landing, and I'm afraid I am sort of slightly. I find it a bit boring.
18: Wouldn't you love to see in your lifetime if man land on Mars?
4: People.
18: Wouldn't that be Matt? Well, I mean, you know what? Man, human land on Mars. I think would be something to inspire a generation of young people and scientists and entrepreneurs and astronauts. I think it would be amazing.
2: Back down here on Earth, Festus. Should we talk about something that drives people absolutely mad, which is etiquette or lack thereof on trains? This drives me bonkers.
27: People talking
2: loudly, on loudspeaker, eating.
4: Well, bringing in music,
2: loud music.
27: I had to tell someone off yesterday.
2: Did you?
27: They were listening to Grant.
2: On loudspeaker, eating.
4: Well, bringing in music,
2: loud music.
27: I had to tell someone off yesterday.
2: Did you?
27: They were listening to grime music. Now, I

0: there was a woman on a bus who had her phone on speaker, and you could hear the white noise coming through from wherever it was, and we had to hear her speaking very loudly and then the person responding, and you just thought, why do we have to do it? And another time I was on a train and about 10 young men got on with music really loudly, and I did go up to them and say, can you turn it down? Well, when they ignored me, so at the end, when I saw them about to get off, I went up and I said, the next time you talk to me about respect, just remember how little you gave me. And two of them came up and apologised.
1: So I'm a big fan of having more phone signals on trains.
2: Yeah.
1: But I think one of the downsides of it is that the more you have that, the more people feel they can actually use it. And I'm actually starting to get fed up with listening to people's phone calls. I don't really want to hear it.
2: No one does. It's rude. And the fact that I can hear some people through my noise-cancelling headphones says a lot. You know, it's just like, be quiet. I want this journey to go quickly. Not, I don't want more irritation as it is if my train's been
0: delayed. But you can just walk out. You can walk out into that little corridor, right? I mean, it's
2: that's
0: it's,
2: what I would do if I desperately needed to take a phone call. I wouldn't sit in the carriage.
3: I mean, I wouldn't want someone to listen to my phone call.
0: No. So you go on your phone to play on it or to answer your emails or texts. But actually, for a call, you're polite and leave.
3: Yeah, which should be anyway.
2: Let's just move on to this last story here, Scarlett. Dozens of hospitals are facing shortages of key drugs due to a supply chain crisis. What's going on there?
0: Oh, I mean, this is really, really difficult. Because of all, I mean, it's partly the Gulf of Hormuz. Everything is being stopped now, and actually, we have the pharmaceuticals where obviously we do have some in this country, but an awful lot of drugs are made abroad, and we're just not getting them in. And actually, there are shortages, and there have been shortages for quite a long time. I mean, if you go into a chemist, quite often they'll say, "Oh no, you know, we can't fill out your prescription for another day or two because we haven't got the things in." And I mean, these are for really important drugs. I mean, you know, cancer drugs. This isn't a nice to have, but it's desperate, and obviously we need to work on it.
2: Yeah,
3: Festus.
1: I think it'll be interesting to see what we are doing as a nation to be as self-sufficient as we can in the production of some of these drugs, because the more exposed we are to importing more and more of these, the more at risk we will be in terms of this kind of issues. But you're right, the implication of the Strait of Hormuz and what Donald Trump is doing or might not do is going to have an impact on us. Now, of course, we've had the issue with diesel prices going up at the moment.
3: So, highest they've ever been.
1: Yes, now? Ever.
0: So my daughter was driving me somewhere and I filled up the car for her on Sunday. £87.
3: Yeah. Diesel?
0: It was a diesel car.
3: How do you feel about that, Scarlett?
0: I felt pretty cross. I didn't say anything to her. I just paid it because I felt that I should be nice. Okay. But £87.
3: Right. Yeah, it's painful.
2: All right, you two. Thank you very much for joining us today. Coming up here on the show, Lucy Powell, the government, will be joining us and we'll be talking about the triple lock. We'll be talking about Trump and Rubio's comments on Fairford, indefinite leave to remain. Lots coming up here. Stay tuned and we'll see you after the weather.
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5: Morning. Welcome to your latest weather update from the Met Office here on GB News. Most of us starting the day dry, but there is some fog around in patches. The breeze will be picking up through the day today, but coming up from the south, so bringing with it some pretty warm air. As I said, some mist and fog, particularly over northeast England, eastern Scotland. That'll take a few hours to clear. One or two showers for Wales and the Midlands, drifting into northern England as we go through the day, but most places dry. Quite a lot of cloud, but I think we'll see some sunny spells in western Scotland, eastern and southern parts of England and South Wales by the afternoon. Look at the temperatures. Where we see some sunshine across the southeast, that warmth means we could see numbers up to 26, 27, maybe even 28 Celsius. So really quite mild for the end of September in the afternoon and early evening sunshine over Wales, the Midlands and southeast England. It's going to cloud over in the southwest, some rain heading towards Devon, Cornwall and Pembrokeshire. One or two showers possible in Northern Ireland, so it's going to turn wetter here through this evening, and we could see that cloud thick

0: thickening all the while to bring some showery rain at times to southeastern parts of Scotland. Quite a brisk breeze blowing along these North Sea coasts, picking up as we go through the day. And in the west, the winds will also start to strengthen, getting really quite gusty and quite wet through this evening. Some heavy rain for Northern Ireland, Wales, southwest England, spreading into much of Scotland as we head towards the early hours. Eastern parts of England staying dry. And look at the temperatures overnight, holding up at 18, 19. Well, we might even have a tropical night where temperatures don't drop below 20 Celsius. So a very warm, mild start to tomorrow, but also quite a wet start. Some useful rain across England and Wales through the night. That rain slowly petering out, but lingering perhaps in northeast Scotland. Brighter skies follow. Many places seeing sunny spells for Wednesday afternoon, but a few showers still in the west. Still quite gusty, still quite blustery, still quite mild, with temperatures again widely over 20 Celsius.
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3: Good morning. 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The M25 anti-clockwise is affected by a collision at Junction 14 near Heathrow. The M4 westbound has lane closures between Junction 17 and 18 in Chippenham. The A1 southbound is closed after the A46. In Scotland, the M8 eastbound has two lanes restricted at Junction 2 in Claylands between the slips. Across Wales, the A487 from Furness to Machynlleth is affected by a collision. And on the trains, transport for Wales services between Welshpool and Aberystwyth are disrupted until 10:30. With fewer trains running and some services may be cancelled. For more travel news, go to gbnews.com.
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7: Good morning. The triple lock could be on the chopping block.
8: That's right. Prime Minister Andy Burnham is considering scrapping it to help fund a new NHS social care system as ministers urge him to cut pensioner spending to pay for it.
7: Well, later today in his first Labour conference speech as leader, he'll also be set to unveil plans to bring water and energy firms under public control, declaring that Britain needs less drift and more direction.
8: The government will join us at 9 a.m.
9: Andy Burnham so far has been the golden boy of this Labour conference. He's walking around with smiles and applause, but could that all come crashing down this afternoon as he starts to have to set out how he's going to pay for his numerous promises?
7: Elsewhere today, President Trump is stunned as the five men suspected of preparing a terrorist act near RAF Fairford have been released on bail, leaving the US president questioning the decision.
10: I'm surprised that they released them. I wouldn't have done that. Look, they've been very good. They worked with us very closely. We know everything about them. We would not have released them.
11: And a very good morning from Washington, D.C., where overnight, Secretary of State Marco Rubio was asked about the suspected terror plot near RAF Fairford, the British base, of course, used by American forces. More details on that shortly.
8: And GB News is in an Estonian border town, which some believe could be Putin's next target. That says the Foreign Secretary Ed Miliband insists Britain won't follow Trump's lead in engaging with Moscow.
12: We will never, never give in to Russia's threats that we must stand aside and abandon the people of Ukraine.
9: Well, behind me is Russia. This is Estonia, the town of Narva. The mayor here says people aren't worried, but those I've been speaking to clearly aware of the escalating tensions, and one person even wanted British troops stationed here to protect this town.
0: A weirdly warm one today. Most places starting dry, but behind me there's some wet and windy weather lurking. That's going to spread in as we go through the day. Join me later for all the details.
7: Good morning. It's just gone 9 o'clock. I'm Ellie Costello.
8: I'm Alex Armstrong, and this is GB News Breakfast. So much going on.
7: So much going on.
8: But do you know what? The one thing that's caught the viewers' attention today is this nature minister.
7: It's the Labradors.
8: It's the Labradors. It's the ales in the pub. It's the cosy fireplace in your nature suburban pub, perhaps, which...
7: You're a far-right fantasist.
8: Yes.
7: If you enjoy any of those things, according to Labour's nature minister.
8: It keeps her up at night.
7: Oh, does it?
8: This is what she said.
7: Oh.
8: We're putting these comments to the government. Apparently, she said, it'll be a vision, a nostalgic vision of Britain that never really existed. I think it exists.
7: It very much exists. If you step into the countryside, most people frequent a pub. Most people enjoy an ale. And actually, as we discovered in the previous hour, a Labrador is the most popular breed of dog in Britain.
8: It is. The nature
7: minister. You're talking to millions of people there.
8: Yeah. She went on to say, it'll be that warm ale, a black Labrador by your feet in a pub that doesn't exist, with the symbolism of fox hunting all around them. It'll be very far-right nostalgic vision of Britain that we don't want to have and never really existed.
7: Oh, dear. Well, let us know what you think. Lots of you getting in touch with your breed of dogs saying, do you count as a far-right fantasist?
8: I mean, it's ridiculous. It's totally ridiculous. I mean, we'll put the... And particularly because it's coming from a government minister, these are the sort of things you expect to hear from a backbencher. You know, these are the sort of things you hear from...
7: This is somebody who's meant to spend a lot of time in the countryside.
8: This is the thing, isn't it? It's totally ludicrous. So we will be asking Lucy Powell, who we hope will be joining us, to talk about the government round very, very shortly.
7: But in the meantime, let's head up to Liverpool, shall we, and Labour Party conference. Tom Harwood is there having a whale of a time. Very good morning to you, Tom. What's the atmosphere been like so far? And could it all come down to another mood entirely when the PM potentially talks about scrapping the triple lock later on today?
13: Yeah, well, very good morning to you. It's a completely different atmosphere from the funereal scenes that we saw, frankly, in this same conference hall last year, when, of course, Keir Starmer was leading the Labour Party. The party was tanking in the polls. Although I have to say, Andy Burnham was skulking the corridors around here about this time last year, and he was a bit of a punchline to many jokes. He was seen as the kind of person who had put his place too far forward, if you see what I mean. He'd been walking around sort of talking as if he was going to be the next Prime Minister. A laughable concept 12 months ago, but look how times change. Far from being the butt of a joke as he was last year, he is now everywhere. And the party is resting its hopes on him and his folksy charm to win over the public and claw back to a respectable position in the polls. It's worth saying Andy Burnham's personal favourability is high in the country. It's in positive territory. territory, which is unusual for a politician. But the Labour Party brand is still in the doldrums. And whether or not that gap can be closed will be the task of the remainder of this parliament. How long might that be? Speculation, of course, has been rife about an early election, although it's clear that Downing Street are downplaying that. Indeed, Andy Burnham, on local media rounds several days ago, himself put that idea to bed, at least for now, saying that this parliament has a long while yet to run, and he's expecting that election in 2029. But in many ways, we'll be thinking about what is going to be in that next Labour Party manifesto through this speech at 2 o'clock this afternoon. Andy Burnham has already said that he wants to build consensus around a new social care service, and that that would be in the next Labour Party manifesto. How might it be paid for? That's where the sting in the tail comes in.
7: All right, Tom Harwood there for us in Liverpool. Thank you very much indeed. Joining us now, live from Liverpool as well, at Labour Party Conference, Education Secretary and Deputy Leader of the Labour Party, Lucy Powell. Really good morning to you, Ms. Powell. Thank you for joining us on GB News Breakfast. I think the most important question that all of our viewers are asking this morning is this government going to scrap the triple lock?
14: Well, look, we're going to hear from the Prime Minister and leader of the Labour Party today for his first conference speech. I'm really looking forward to that. This is going to be a different style of speech because he wants to talk about the big issues facing the country, the big challenges, and how over the long term we need to fix those challenges. And I think people are crying out for that. People have been voting for change. People are wanting change, big change to how this country is run for a long time. And instead, what we've seen for many years is sort of incremental, small bits of change that haven't really delivered that. So I'm really looking forward to him taking a lead on that. One of those issues is social care. There are others as well, the housing crisis, the need for us to have more public control over our utilities so that we can get more public good for that and prices coming down. So let's hear what he's got to say, but be clear about that. He wants to have a big conversation about these issues, how we're going to address them, but being clear about the destination. And on social care, he has said that what we need is a national care service underpinned by the principles of the NHS.
7: I know you don't want to preempt what the Prime Minister is going to say later on this afternoon, but are you going to have to go to the country if you do scrap the triple lock? Because it explicitly says in your 2024 manifesto that Labour is committed to retaining the triple lock.
14: We are committed to the triple lock. It's in our manifesto. We're delivering that manifesto. We are committed to that. And that is really delivering for pensioners over this period. The state pension is set to rise by around £2,000 over the course of this parliament. Pensioners, any pensioners listening to your, watching your programme can be assured that the value of their pension is being maintained and will be maintained. The conversation about social care, for example, is one that we will take over the long term. We've got a really big, important report coming from Louise Casey next summer, which will look under the bonnet of all of these issues and set out some recommendations and proposals. We'll then take that report and that conversation to the country to build consensus, cross-party ideally and with others. And the proposals taken forward from that will be in our next manifesto at the next election. So, you know, the we're talking about long-term change here for the big issues that the country face. And let's just be clear, on social care, people are paying already. The country is already paying for social care. For some, it's acutely felt. Many losing their homes, working class people losing their homes or their life savings because they're unlucky enough to fall you know, deeply unwell in later life. Or the NHS is paying for it with a crisis in social care, with many people who should be being looked after in the community or in care actually arriving at and staying in hospital for a very long period of time. So it does need addressing, and we are already paying for it, but that cost is not being fairly shared at the moment.
8: Well, I think this brings us on to our next question quite nicely, Secretary of State. Let's talk about indefinite leave to remain, because there was a bit of a spat between, seemingly a spat at least, between Angela Rayner and Shabana Mahmood about this, as Angela Rayner sort of threw a spanner in the works when it came to ILR. If Shabana Mahmood, Secretary does water these down. The high case scenario here from Home Office data would show that 2.2 million migrants would settle in Britain, peaking at 620,000 in 2028. All the things you've just mentioned there, social care crisis, NHS, we're talking about schools that are literally crumbling. All these things need investment. How on earth could Britain support 2.2 million additional citizens?
14: Well, look, first of all, what we're talking about are people who are already in this country, people who are already got long-term visas to work in this country, work visas. The vast majority of whom are working in our NHS, are working in the care sector. And, you know, this is a debate we've been having. We've had this consultation about whether people who've come here legally and to contribute to our country and working in our NHS and in our care, we're talking about, you know, the terms of which them being able to get what's called settled status. And we put that out to consultation. We're looking at all the responses to that at the moment. And as the Home Secretary said yesterday, we will arrive at a position as a collective government, we will arrive at a position that is both fair to British citizens today and also fair to those who come here legally and who are contributing and working in our country, and we'll arrive at that solution. But as I say, the vast majority of people that you're all the people that you're talking about are already living and working in this country in work visas, most of whom are in the NHS and care.
7: Can I ask you about RAF Fairford and the incident there? What is the latest lines that we are aware of? We know that these five suspects have been released on bail. We know that all lines of inquiry are open. But we're hearing from President Trump saying that he wouldn't have released those five suspects out on bail. We also heard from Marco Rubio, Secretary of State, overnight, saying that a foreign actor was involved in the incident. And a lot more news is going to come out of this. So we appear to be getting more information from the other side of the Atlantic than we are our government. What can you tell us?
14: Well, that's because we don't and we can't comment on live investigations, and you wouldn't expect me to do so. Our security services, our police and others have done an immense job here in dealing with what could have been, otherwise a very difficult situation. It's a decision for the police and the security services about bail or any conditions of bail. I trust their operational judgment in these matters, and it is their operational judgment. It absolutely is not a matter for ministers or politicians to decide the bail conditions or bail decisions for anybody. So it is an ongoing operation, which I can't comment further on.
8: Just a final question for you here, because this has really perplexed our viewers today, Education Secretary. One of your colleagues, Jenny Riddle Carpenter, the Nature Minister, said she is kept up at night at the thought of rural countryside living, essentially. She said it'll be that warm ale or black Labrador by your feet in a pub that doesn't exist, and the symbolism of fox hunting all around them. It'll be a very far-right nostalgic vision of Britain that we don't want to have and never have really existed. It does, just baffling to our audience, because, you know, this is the everyday life for people who live in rural Britain. Do you not think that's insulting to so many Labour seats and voters across the country?
14: I haven't heard what Jenny has said, but, you know, we are determined to support farmers, to support our rural communities. As you say, we now have, I think, 100 or so Labour MPs representing very rural constituencies. Yeah. That's the biggest it's ever been. And the issues for those living in our rural communities, you know, are different from many of those living in the city. You know, isolation.
8: Do you reject that characterisation, Secretary of State? Because I think that's what people want to hear from you. Do you reject that characterisation?
14: I actually couldn't hear everything you said, so I'm sorry.
8: I can read it to you again.
14: It's in the
8: Daily Mail. Come on.
14: Okay, if you want to read it to me again.
8: I can. Look, it'll be your Nature Minister, one of your colleagues, has said it'll be that warm ale, a black Labrador by your feet in a pub that doesn't exist, and the symbolism of fox hunting all around them. It'll be a very far-right nostalgic vision of Britain that we don't want to have and never really have existed. It just beggars belief, doesn't it?
14: Well, I mean, look, I'm a big fan of country rural pubs, and you know, I think we've got beautiful countryside. We've got fantastic rural communities. The pub is often the heart of those communities as well, isn't it? As well as our farming community and others. So, you know, it's one of the great British assets that we have here is our countryside and our rural way of life, and you know, we all really relish that.
8: Well, thank you for saying that. Thank you for saying that and clarifying that for our audience. We do really genuinely appreciate it, because we've got a big rural community here watching at home, and they're a bit perplexed this morning. So thank you for saying that.
7: And lots of Labour constituencies as well. So thank you, Lucy Powell, for clearing that one up this morning, and thank you for joining us on GB News Breakfast.
8: Thank you.
14: Sorry.
8: Okay, we'll look forward to hearing that Prime Minister's speech later on today as well. Lucy Powell saying that it's going to be a big one, so we'll look forward to that.
7: Yeah.
8: Still to come.
7: GB News, off to Estonia. Do you stay with us?
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19: Luke Littler's World Grand Prix title defence came to a stunning end on Monday night as the world number one fell 2-1 to Luke Woodhouse in the first round in Leicester. The 19-year-old two-time world champion seized the opening set 3-1, but managed only an average of 82.41 across the match. Woodhouse, ranked 18, clinched the decider on double 12 after surging two legs ahead in the final set. Littler was gracious afterwards, writing on social media. Well played. Luke took his chance, a nice week off now. All the best to him for rest of the tournament. That's the latest sport. 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
8: Welcome back.
7: Well, yes, welcome back. Yes, GB News live now. An Estonian border town that fears it could be Putin's next target. Will Godley is there for us. Very good morning to you, Will. People there living in fear.
26: Well, good morning to both of you. Yes, this is Narva, this is Estonia. This is as far as you can go before getting into Russia. Behind me is the river, that is the border between the two countries. And then that fort in the distance, well, that is Russia. And it's been interesting being here for the last 24 hours, speaking to people here in Narva, because talking about the threats of Russia and this increasing Russian aggression towards the West is something most people don't want to talk about. In fact, fact, I spoke to the mayor of Narva yesterday, who told me that people here simply aren't worried, that these threats are not something they feel in Narva, and perhaps it's because they live almost in a bubble of peace and they don't want it to burst. But of course, those threats coming from Russia are getting increasingly bigger and ever closer to here in Narva. And yesterday I spoke to someone who's lived here for 40 years. He's now got a wife, he's got two children, and he helps to run the high school here as well. He was telling me that he does have some worries about what Putin might be thinking.
1: My worries is if something will happen here, will I be safe and my family? Can I get out of here?
26: Do you think there's a real possibility something could happen?
1: I would like to think that there is no chance that they will attack militarily Narva or this region. But everything that is happening, the war in Ukraine, what Putin and all his government are saying, I think there is a possibility that something can happen.
26: Well, that was Rene Abramson there, and he went on to tell me that he would like to see British troops stationed here in Narva to dissuade the Kremlin from having any ideas about building up military troops here on the border. He also said, when I asked him about the delays to Britain's defence spending targets reaching that 3% target of GDP, well, he said Britain would spend a lot more money if that Russian threat was closer, as it is here in Narva. And I was hearing from the head of the Estonian border guard, who told me that already here on the border, Russian provocations are being felt. He said that's coming in the forms of a presence of a military unit further down the border. Also, things like drone incidents on the border, and here in Narva, having navigation buoys in the river being stolen by Russia. And just in the last 24 hours, we've seen on a Russian Telegram channel this photo of what looks like three Russian soldiers saying they are in the Narva area on the Russian side. Now, it could be because of this curfew that Russia imposed last week, but nonetheless, those sorts of images now being circulated in Estonian media, designed to intimidate and scare those who live on the border. But nonetheless, the mayor of Narva here says people aren't scared. Other people I've been speaking to say they're worried.
7: Okay, Will Godley there for us in Estonia. Thank you so much.
8: And coming up at 9:30, Britain's Newsroom, Charlie Peters, Mira Gates are here. Good morning.
7: Good morning.
2: Morning. Well, interesting comments from Marco Rubio.
7: Very.
2: Overnight. It's very fun watching the sort of, we mustn't speculate in Britain culture, come into collision with the American, well, you know, we've got a bit more we can tell you.
7: More to come.
2: Rules not really set up for a joint operation of this nature. I really do think we are just at the start of this story on RAF Fairford. Obviously, the investigation is ongoing, but Marco Rubio saying that a foreign state definitely involved, the counter-terror police saying, you know, it's still a complex operation and investigation. I wonder if the British police might be pressured into sharing more details because of all the American politicians giving us updates later at night.
7: Indeed. Also, diesel prices hit a record £1.99 a litre yesterday. So we're going to be speaking to some farmers who obviously are going to have huge problems, as well as hauliers and people up and down the country, quite frankly. So we're going to be finding out about that and why our Prime Minister has asked Donald Trump not to ban diesel exports.
2: Yes, that'll be quite a tasty one, of course, coming up for his speech today. We're all, seems like we're a bit reliant on the United States at the moment, be it for security or diesel, who knows.
7: Indeed.
2: But yeah, that's all coming up after weather.
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0: Morning. Welcome to your latest weather update from the Met Office here on GB News. Most of us starting the day dry, but there is some fog around in patches. The breeze will be picking up through the day today, but coming up from the south, so bringing with it some pretty warm air. As I said, some mist and fog, particularly over northeast England, eastern Scotland. That'll take a few hours to clear. One or two showers for Wales and the Midlands, drifting into northern England as we go through the day, but most places dry. Quite a lot of cloud, but I think we'll see some sunny spells in western Scotland, eastern eastern and southern parts of England and South Wales by the afternoon. Look at the temperatures. Well, we see some sunshine across the southeast. That warmth means we could see numbers up to 26, 27, maybe even 28 Celsius. So really quite mild for the end of September in the afternoon and early evening sunshine over Wales, the Midlands and southeast England. It's going to cloud over in the southwest. Some rain heading towards Devon, Cornwall and Pembrokeshire. One or two showers possible in Northern Ireland. So it's going to turn wetter here through this evening, and we could see that cloud thickening all the while to bring some showery rain at times to southeastern parts of Scotland. Quite a brisk breeze blowing along these North Sea coasts, picking up as we go through the day, and in the west the winds will also start to strengthen, getting really quite gusty and quite wet through this evening. Some heavy rain for Northern Ireland, Wales, southwest England, spreading into much of Scotland as we head towards the early hours. Eastern parts of England staying dry, and look at the temperatures overnight, holding up at 18, 19. Well, we might even have a tropical night where temperatures don't drop below 20 Celsius. So a very warm, mild start to tomorrow, but also quite a wet start. Some useful rain across England and Wales through the night. That rain slowly petering out, but lingering perhaps in northeast Scotland. Brighter skies follow. Many places seeing sunny spells for Wednesday afternoon, but a few showers still in the west. Still quite gusty, still quite blustery, still quite mild, with temperatures again widely over 20 Celsius.
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4: Good morning, this is the latest AI travel news from gbnews.com. The M4 westbound has a lane closure between junctions 17 and 18 in Chippenham. The M11 northbound is affected by a collision at junction 8 in Bishop Stortford. The M6 northbound has an obstruction between junctions 22 and 23 in Winwick. In Scotland, the M9 eastbound has three lanes restricted on the slip road at junction 1A in Kirkliston. Across Wales, the A487 from Furness to Machynlleth is affected by a collision. And on the trains, Transport for Wales services between Welshpool and Aberystwyth may be cancelled until 10:30. For more travel news, go to gbnews.com.
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7: Good morning. It's 9:30 on Tuesday, the 29th of September. We are live across the United Kingdom. This is Britain's Newsroom with Charlie Peters and Miriam Cates.
2: Well, all eyes are on Andy Burnham at the Labour Party conference. We'll bring you his speech live this afternoon. Will he risk a massive backlash by signalling the end of the pensions triple lock? Andrew Pearce is live for us in Liverpool.
11: Well, it's the only show in town. Andy Burnham's big speech today, and everybody in the bars at the party conference says the triple lock for pensioners is going to go.
7: And the United States has weighed in on the suspected terror plot at an RAF base. The Secretary of State, Marco Rubio, says that a foreign actor was involved. Here's what he said overnight.
12: Suffice it to say that what happened, what almost happened, what could have happened in the UK over the weekend is a very serious situation. It's one that clearly involves the hands of a foreign actor.
2: Meanwhile, GB News is in the Estonian border town that some believe could be Putin's next target, as the foreign secretary insists that Britain won't follow Trump's lead in engaging with Moscow.
13: We will never, never give in to Russia's threats that we must stand aside and abandon the people of Ukraine.
26: Well, behind me is Russia. Where I'm standing is Estonia. This is Narva, the border town here in Estonia. The mayor says that people here are not worried about any Russian aggression, but some people I've been speaking to clearly are. One person even wants British troops stationed here to discourage Putin from planning anything nearby.
7: And as diesel prices hit record levels, there's a warning that it could have a disastrous impact on the UK economy. Diesel prices, record high, £1.99 a litre. It's going to hit that £2 mark. I've got a diesel car, but I feel particularly sorry for farmers and hauliers. This is a huge cost of their business. It's going to have a massive impact on inflation. But no signs of letting up. Will Trump implement a diesel export ban that's going to make it a whole lot worse?
2: Yes, well, I mean, it's obviously a very live political issue in the United States. He wants those prices down ahead of the midterm elections, and we're very much running on an American political timetable at the moment on a whole host of issues, including the war in the Middle East. So, you know, farmers and hauliers and also commuters around the country will just be watching and waiting to see what Donald Trump does. We will be speaking to farmers during the programme today.
7: And, of course, the war in Ukraine, because Trump has asked President Zelensky to stop hitting the Russian diesel depots, because, of course, that's having an impact on global prices as well. Well, do let us know what you think at gbnews.com/yoursay. But first, your 60-second news update with Tatiana Sanchez.
14: Thank you very much and good morning. The top stories. US Secretary of State Marco Rubio says the weekend incident at RAF Fairford clearly involves the hands of a foreign actor. Speaking to US media, he thanked UK authorities for being cooperative and helpful. Five British men were detained on suspicion of terrorism and explosives offences. They've since been released on bail. Ministers are reportedly considering scrapping the triple lock to help fund Andy Burnham's plans for an NHS-style social care system, with MPs urging him to cut pensioner spending to pay for it. Mr. Burnham will also be unveiling plans to bring water and energy companies under public control, including a new publicly owned electricity network called GB Grid. OpenAI has scrapped plans to release its new AI model amid safety concerns after it showed higher levels of deception than its predecessor. The company's safety chief revealed in an interview that the new model, called the GPT 6.1 Astra, had at times failed to accurately disclose actions it had or hadn't taken. More on all of those stories at the top of the hour.
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2: Hello and welcome. 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
7: Well, the Prime Minister, Andy Burnham, will make his first Labour conference speech today since he became Prime Minister and entered number 10. And he could signal the end of the pension triple lock, risking a massive backlash from voters.
2: Well, let's cross to Liverpool now and speak to GB News presenter Andrew Pearce for more on this. Good morning, Andrew. Quite a momentous day, of course, for the Prime Minister. And what's interesting about this new Prime Minister is he seems to sort of test out his ideas very casually. How serious, though, do we think this pension triple lock plan is?
11: Well, Charlie and Miriam, morning. The only story in town here, apart from the fact it's Andy Burnham's first speech as Prime Minister, is the triple lock going to go? Now, the triple lock effectively is about wage inflation, prices, or 2.5%, whichever's the highest. The Tories are wedded to it because, of course, the majority of their vote comes from the older voters. But if you go into any bar, go to any fringe meeting here, everyone is saying Burnham is going to get rid of it. I've got Catherine Forsyth, our chief political correspondent, with me. Catherine, it is the big story here. It's emerging. We thought it might be Shabana Mahmood's changes to the safe routes for vulnerable people from Afghanistan and Gaza. But you can't go anywhere now at this conference. Is he going to abolish the triple lock, and will he announce it today?
16: Well, I don't think he will frame it like that, but we've got his big speech, which is a huge moment. And I think, yes, MPs are very happy that they've got a leader that talks like a normal person, that's popular, that's likable. But there is nervousness about what he's going to say and how it's going to go down, because, of course, the opposition parties will go straight on the attack. I think it's worth saying, if he announces, he's not going to say, I'm going to put it in the next manifesto to scrap it. He might say, we need to look at it. We need to make it work a better way. So it could be that they decide to have a double lock instead. So maybe tie it to inflation or 2.5% or take it the average. Like some way of saying your pension's still going to go up, but not as fast. But the thing is, and I think the sales pitch will be, we have to do this because it's totally unfair that people are working hard, putting money away, putting their money into a house, and then the government come along, social care, hoovers up tens, hundreds of thousands of everybody, you know, somebody's life savings that they've worked hard for and done the right thing, and they have nothing. And he's got personal experience of this, you know, with his own father.
11: Just died of Alzheimer's.
16: Yes, and I think everybody will know somebody who's been in a terrible situation, very vulnerable, who's lost a lot of money. And it is dreadful, and it's very, very unfair. And I think he will say, we've got to, you know, have a rebalancing here to protect people. And I think it is saleable, but it's also incredibly difficult because this is the nettle that no government has grasped. And he came unstuck with this 16 years ago.
11: And if you just go around the corner, the Unite Trade Union, one of the Labour Party's biggest donors, one of our biggest trade unions in the country, more than a million members, Sharon Graham, who is the General Secretary of Unite, says it will be political suicide to scrap the triple lock. And of course, a lot of her members will be pensioners who've saved hard, paid a lot, and think we've paid all our way. And here's the other criticism, Catherine. And all the money we're giving to migrants, all the money that's being spent in migrant hostels, migrant camps, migrants getting benefits the moment they get off the boats. Why can't they keep the triple lock? That's her point.
16: Yes, and I think when he floated this social care thought the other day, apparently the Chancellor, John Healey, hadn't been warned, was not expecting this. So he like threw a sort of grenade into the middle of conference saying, you know, we're going to do something in the next manifesto, which could be 1 year, 2 year. I mean, he's saying
11: 3 years
16: away. Baroness Casey has not reported yet on social care. So these things, I mean, how much could change? But he has said he is prepared to spend political capital. I think worth saying, the Makerfield by-election, the day that he kicked that off, he was talking to the press. He was asked about social care then. At that point, he said, yeah, one thing is maybe let's scrap inheritance tax completely, but let's have perhaps a 10% on everybody's estate when they die. That would be one option. They could implement that without a general election. That wouldn't break manifesto commitments. since, but it's sounding like they're going away for that. I don't know that this reform of the triple lock will ultimately happen, but clearly he wants to deal with social care. He feels very passionately about it, but is he going to put another Labour government winning an election in jeopardy?
11: But at least we've got a Prime Minister who's going to talk about a social care package, because the last time we had a realistic proposition was back in the coalition days when David Cameron, the Lib Dems and Labour had signed up to deal and Cameron withdrew from it.
16: Exactly, and I remember back we had the Dilnot report in the coalition, and he suggested a cap, maybe 70,000, and beyond that, your assets, your house, whatever, would be protected. David Cameron was going to go with that. Then Theresa May comes in, and she goes, no, actually, and it was going to be, basically, you lose everything over, I think it's about 23,000, which currently is now. The dementia tax, it was labelled.
11: Yeah.
16: It cost the Conservatives their majority. It was a total disaster. It was the brainchild of Nick Timothy, currently an MP. I would say Fiona Hill, who was Theresa May's chief of staff jointly at the time, said, do not do this. It will go down like a cup of cold sick. And it did. And then there was to be a cap. Rachel Reeves, there was to be a cap. And then when 2024 Labour came in, one of the first things that the then Chancellor Rachel Reeves did was go, we can't afford this cap.
11: If they're going to do it as well, they need to. They have to announce, they have to get on with it so they can sell it to the public over a period of time. The dementia tax was announced in a general election. Voting 2 weeks later, they had to withdraw it because there was such a shock. The public was so shocked by it.
16: They do. And so you can see the argument. But one thing I think very important to say is Paul Johnson, formerly of the Institute for Fiscal Studies, have said very clearly, this is not going to begin to touch the sides of a possible $18 billion a year. So, yes, you can do this. Yes, you can upset a lot of people. Perhaps you'll bring many on board, but it's not going to cut it in terms of paying for this.
11: And is he going to rename the NHS? They're talking about a national care service. What is that?
16: Well, he wants social care to be free at the point of use, same as the NHS, because, of course, Alzheimer's, dementia, these are physical diseases going on in people's brains. If you have cancer, all the care in the world will be paid for you. So, and he's saying if we carry on as we are, this will break the NHS. The NHS is full of elderly people stuck in hospital that they don't want to be there, that they cannot be discharged because the care is not available in their own homes or whatever. It is an unsustainable situation.
11: Well, that's Catherine Forster, our chief political correspondent. Andy Burnham's speech a little later. We'll be here for it. It's his first speech to this conference as Prime Minister. It can't be anything like as bad as Keir Starmer's speeches, because they were all dreadful. Burnham is at least an orator. So back to you, Charlie and Miriam.
7: Well, thank you very much, Andrew. We'll see if he's an orator. I think Ed Miliband won the prize for the most animated speech yesterday. I'm not sure about the content, but he certainly was giving a lot of welly.
2: Plenty of jazz hands there for the Foreign Secretary. Right, still ahead here on Britain's Newsroom, we will find out why a 40% rise in diesel prices could spell disaster for the country. That'd be a genius to work out that one, I think.
7: Indeed. Well, coming up next, there's the latest on the five men arrested outside RAF Fairford at the weekend. Donald Trump says he's stunned that they've been released on bail.
2: And Marco Rubio says clearly a foreign state actor was involved. Right, but first, if you're in search of some holiday sun, let's have a look at the forecast for some of the top European destinations.
17: Can't wait to get in that sea.
18: Lovely and warm.
17: Just like the feeling of having great travel insurance.
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0: Some heavy rain expected increase through the second half of this week. We'll also see some wet weather in Madeira. Showery rain here linked into a weather system that's also bringing a bit of patchy rain to central and southern Portugal and northern Spain. A few showers on the French Riviera, much of Italy dry, fine and sunny along with Croatia. But increasingly heavy showers for Crete, and we'll see more of those later in the week. We should see some sunshine returning to Santorini, but staying on the cool side.
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25: 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I'm Mike Green. 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
2: Now, to the latest on the five men who were detained on suspicion of terrorism and explosives offences at an RAF base, because the US Secretary of State Marco Rubio said overnight that a foreign actor was clearly involved in this suspected terrorist plot. Have a listen to what he said.
12: Suffice it to say that what happened, what almost happened, what could have happened in the UK over the weekend is a very serious situation. It's one that clearly involves the hands of a foreign actor. I won't get into great detail about that yet. I do want to thank the authorities in the United Kingdom who have been very cooperative, been on top of it. I know a lot of people are disturbed by the news that some of these people have been released on bail as a result. Some of the people are being investigated.
7: Well, we're joined now by Martin Gallagher, who's a former police officer and counter-terrorism expert. Martin, good morning. Thank you so much for joining Britain's Newsroom. What do you make of these US interventions overnight? And are there any discrepancies with what UK authorities are saying?
27: Good morning, Miriam. Good morning, Charlie. Well, there obviously is. And it's quite clearly indicative that the Americans are able to say more than our politicians feel that they are able to say in respect of this incident. Given that Marco Rubio is describing this as very serious and the hands of a foreign actor being involved, I think speculation about diesel theft can be put to bed. And we can be reassured from an American politician that our police have acted promptly and appropriately here. But then it goes into what are they dealing with?
2: And Martin, just looking at the state of play as it is now, we've got these five men bailed. We did also hear that statement from Lawrence Taylor from Counterterrorism Policing yesterday, reassuring the public that while they've been bailed, this investigation is still live. But he also spoke and perhaps hinted at where the next lines of inquiry might be, talking about how there may be an issue here with foreign state interference. You know, are we looking at a line of inquiry being pushed more down this so-called gig economy terrorism that we've seen recently in the United Kingdom? And what sort of lines of inquiry do you think the police will be looking at now?
27: So what we've seen in recent times has been the recruitment of what is described as useful idiots. or perhaps a Scottish expression, useful idiots. And these are young men that are picking up on offers of cash to carry out acts for people when they don't know who they are. And these aren't just silly acts. The Foxtrot Network, who were acting for Iran, have carried out 35 murders across Europe. That's the intelligence picture that exists today. If that was a serial killer carrying out these attacks, it would be the lead item on the news every night until the individual was caught. I think we have to see the scale of this here. And this does affect Britain. The assassin, Johannes Nathand, came from Norway, recruited through a Swedish organised crime group working, it would appear, for the Iranians to carry out an assassination on British soil. These people are here and amongst us, and this has to be borne in mind. The fire at Golders Green, the Hatzalah ambulance, is tied back to Iran as well. So it's not just murder, it's sabotage as well.
2: As we should stress, of course, the Norwegian you've described as an assassin.
27: Salah ambulance is tied back to Iran as well. So it's not just murder, it's sabotage as well.
2: As we should stress, of course, the Norwegian you've described as an

0: Yes, that's right. And it's difficult to put into speculation here because there's people on bail for criminal offences. But you can only keep people in custody when there's evidence of a mens rea that they know what they were doing. So in a hypothetical situation, if someone does not know the crime that they are committing, if you follow where I'm going with this, then you can't keep them in custody. So that's the, to come back to Nathan, he was recruited to carry out an assassination. He knew what he was doing. If you're recruited to do X, but you don't know what the outcome of X actually is, you're a useful idiot doing a job, but you don't know what that job actually is, then you don't have any mens rea to commit a criminal offence. I trust that makes sense.
1: It does, yes.
2: Well, Martin, I think we'll have to leave it there. But Martin Gallagher, thank you so much for joining us this morning. Former police officer and counter-terrorism expert. Thank you very much. Charlie, it's a very perplexing story. And of course, in all this is the farmer who came back late at night, spotted these men up to no good, appropriately called the police. There's now a lot of speculation within the UK. Do you think that speculation is helpful, or do you think we should just leave it to the police to do their job?
1: Is the speculation helpful? Well, the police certainly won't think so. I think what's perhaps a bit frustrating for people at home is that we have seen quite a lot of speculation from ministers when counter-terrorism policing have made arrests in the last year. I'm thinking of what was described as sort of a far-right plot on an Islamic festival. The Home Secretary, very quick at the time, to say, you know, lives have been saved, or words to that effect. This was a serious situation. And then those men were released without any charges, and that seems to have been, you know, collapsed into no further action. But when this case took place, ministers were very quick to say, please do not comment or speculate. I do think, though, from what we've seen, these men being bailed, this is clearly an extremely complex investigation. And also, keeping in mind, Miriam, what we heard from the Iranian embassy yesterday, with them saying, you know, we'll sue people if they keep talking about us being potentially involved in this. And they started using the language of Iranophobia in their complaint about people drawing a connection there. Despite, of course, the Iranians saying in July that RAF Fairford was a legitimate target. So look, speculation clearly is going to run rife at the moment, but people need to wait and see what the police can tell us. I just wonder if we might get more updates from the United States of America rather than
2: from
1: Britain.
2: Indeed, that might be where we get our news. And of course, we do know that this base was already under a higher security alert. So clearly the authorities were aware of some potential threat in advance.
1: Right, still ahead here on Britain's Newsroom, Andy Burnham is expected to announce a policy that will go down badly with millions of pensioners. We'll have the full story at 10 o'clock here on Britain's Newsroom.
2: But there's plenty more to come, coming up after your weather.
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4: Morning. Welcome to your latest weather update from the Met Office here on GB News. Most of us starting the day dry, but there is some fog around in patches. The breeze will be picking up through the day today, but coming up from the south, so bringing with it some pretty warm air. As I said, some mist and fog, particularly over northeast England, eastern Scotland. That'll take a few hours to clear. One or two showers for Wales and the Midlands, drifting into northern England as we go through the day, but most places dry. Quite a lot of cloud, but I think we'll see some sunny spells in western Scotland, eastern and southern parts of England and South Wales by the afternoon. Look at the temperatures. Where we see some sunshine across the southeast, that warmth, I mean, we could see numbers up to 26, 27, maybe even 28 Celsius. So really quite mild for the end of September in the afternoon and early evening sunshine over Wales, the Midlands and southeast England. It's going to cloud over in the southwest. Some rain heading towards Devon, Cornwall and Pembrokeshire. One or two showers possible in Northern Ireland. So it's going to turn wetter here through this evening, and we could see that cloud thickening all the while to bring some showery rain at times to southeastern parts of Scotland. Quite a brisk breeze blowing along these North Sea coasts, picking up as we go through the day. And in the west, the winds will also start to strengthen, getting really quite gusty and quite wet through this evening. Some heavy rain for Northern Ireland, Wales, southwest England, spreading into much of Scotland as we head towards the early hours. Eastern parts of England staying dry. And look at the temperatures overnight, holding up at 18, 19. Well, we might even have a tropical night where temperatures don't drop below 20 Celsius. So a very warm, mild start to tomorrow, but also quite a wet start. Some useful rain across England and Wales through the night. That rain slowly petering out.

0: but lingering perhaps in northeast Scotland. Brighter skies follow, many places seeing sunny spells for Wednesday afternoon, but a few showers still in the west. Still quite gusty, still quite blustery, still quite mild, with temperatures again widely over 20 Celsius.
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2: 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Good morning, this is the latest AI travel news from gbnews.com. The M1 southbound is obstructed on the slip road between junctions 23A and 23 in Loughborough, and the M1 northbound is affected by a collision between junctions 36 and 37 in Hoyland. In Scotland, the A78 between Dunlop Street and A8 Ratho Street is closed in both directions. Across Wales, the A4232 southbound from M4J33 Capel Llanilltern to St Fagans is congested with possible delays. And on the trains, Transport for Wales services between Pontypridd and Cardiff Bay are cancelled. For more travel news, go to gbnews.com.
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8: 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Entrance must be 18 or over. 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
2: It's 10 a.m. on Tuesday, the 29th of September. 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
10: Well, all eyes are on Andy Burnham at the Labour Party conference. We'll be bringing you his speech later this afternoon, but will he risk a massive backlash by signalling the end of the pensions triple lock? Catherine Forster is there for us in Liverpool.
11: Well, Westminster is full of people who privately say that the triple lock is unsustainable. But will Andy Burnham, in his speech today, signal reforming it, maybe going to a double lock to fund social care? It's a big gamble, but one that he may well be prepared to take.
2: Elsewhere, the United States has weighed in on the suspected terror plot at an RAF base. The Secretary of State, Marco Rubio, he says that a foreign actor was clearly involved.
12: Suffice it to say that what happened, what almost happened, what could have happened in the UK over the weekend is a very serious situation. It's one that clearly involves the hands of a foreign actor.
10: And GB News is in the Estonian border town that some believe could be Putin's next target. This is as the Foreign Secretary insists that Britain won't follow Trump's lead in engaging with Moscow.
13: We will never never give in to Russia's threats that we must stand aside and abandon the people of Ukraine.
14: Well, behind me is Russia, that big fort there. Where I'm standing is Estonia. This is Narva, the border town. Here, the mayor says people aren't worried about threats of Russian aggression increasing. But speaking to people here tells a little bit of a different story. One person even wanted British troops stationed here to deter Putin from getting any ideas.
15: Meanwhile, as diesel prices hit record levels, there are fresh warnings that it could have a disastrous impact on the British economy.
10: Big day for Andy Burnham. He's been saying since he became Prime Minister that he wants to do politics differently, that the current way of doing it hasn't worked. But he's choosing to tackle two of the biggest issues in our economy, the pensions triple lock and social care, hoping to link them together maybe to get buy-in for a possible plan to ditch the triple lock. But I think there's going to be serious backlash. Do you think he's going to follow through?
15: Well, I'm not sure what Andy Burnham believes. He keeps making policy announcements in a personal capacity, seeming to catch his own side off guard, talking about drinking on the terraces at football last week. Everyone got very sort of caught up in that for a moment. But yeah, I think a lot of his officials don't really know where he's going. But it's interesting on this pensions policy situation that we haven't got people quickly phoning up newspapers and others saying, no, this was just off the cuff chat. I think this is the first possibly serious proposal that's being pushed forward to perhaps, as you think, I think test the waters, see how people react to it. What do you think about this? gbnews.com/your say.
10: Lots more coming up, but first, here's the news with Tatiana Sanchez.
1: Thank you very much and good morning. The top stories. US Secretary of State Marco Rubio says the weekend incident at RAF Fairford clearly involves the hands of a foreign actor. Speaking to US media, he thanked UK authorities for being cooperative and helpful. Five British men were detained on suspicion of terrorism and explosives offences. They've since been released on bail. President Trump says he's surprised the suspects have been released. Iran categorically rejects speculation of any involvement, but the head of counter-terror police says they're keeping an open mind. The Prime Minister chaired an emergency COBRA meeting last night, and the Defence Secretary, Wes Streeting, praised the police response.
16: We're acutely aware that the events at RAF Fairford have caused considerable disruption to the local community and also wider public concern. What we can say at this stage is that the response of our policing, counter-terrorism policing and security services has been exemplary. We're keeping all lines of inquiry open, including the possibility that these individuals may have been acting either knowingly or unknowingly on behalf of proxies or state-backed actors. But at this stage, it is too soon to make determinations.
1: Elsewhere, ministers are reportedly considering scrapping the triple lock to help fund Andy Burnham's plans for an NHS-style social care system, with MPs urging him to cut pensioner spending to pay for it. Mr. Burnham says the burden must be shared by everyone, and it's expected he'll also unveil plans to bring water and energy companies under public control, including a new publicly owned electricity network called GB Grid. In his first Labour conference speech as leader today, he'll declare that Britain needs less drift and more direction, and imply dig at his predecessor, Keir Starmer. Argentina's president has threatened to launch a legal challenge against the British government unless it halts oil exploration work off the coast of the Falkland Islands. President Milei has set a two-week deadline for the Sea Lion oilfield project, a joint venture between Israel and British companies, to be scrapped. The companies insist they have valid licenses issued by Britain. Milei says if the two-week deadline wasn't met, he'd instructed the foreign ministry and legal teams to initiate international arbitration against the UK over what he called the illegal plundering of our resources through the Sea Lion project. In other news, OpenAI has scrapped plans to release its new AI model amid safety concerns after it showed higher levels of deception than its predecessor. The company's safety chief revealed in an interview that the new model, called the GPT 6.1 Astra, had at times failed to accurately disclose actions it had or hadn't taken. It had been scheduled for release next month. Today, OpenAI also issued an update on incidents that occurred in June but were not made public until last week, in which its models accessed Australian government websites and systems without authorization. A safety warning has been issued over a Tesla battery system which poses a risk of fire. The US car maker, founded by Elon Musk, has launched a replacement program for affected units of its Powerwall 2 batteries used mainly in homes. Customers are now being urged to check their app to see if their device is affected. A report has found almost half of electronic tags used to track offenders' movements aren't fitted on time, with significant delays putting victims in England and Wales at risk. The report by His Majesty's Inspectorate of Probation says some criminals are waiting up to 5 months to be fitted with a tag, leading to repeated breaches of court and prison orders. According to the findings, only 55% of GPS and radio frequency tags were fitted on time. A Ministry of Justice spokesperson said the government is delivering the biggest expansion of tagging in British history, they say, with £100 million in funding. And finally, crimes involving trespassing on railway tracks, including cable theft, vandalism and obstruction, has caused nearly 5 months of delays last year. Network Rail says the crime has caused more than 3,000 hours of delays and more than £10 million to the sector. It's working with the British Transport Police using drones, sensors and smart CCTV to identify offenders quicker. Those are the latest headlines. Here's the finance.
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10: Hello, good morning and welcome. 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We're live across the United Kingdom on GB News with Charlie Peters and Miriam Cates.
15: Right, let's go now to Liverpool because Andy Burnham will make his first Labour conference speech as Prime Minister today, and he could signal the end of the pension triple lock, risking a major backlash from pensioners.
10: Yeah, so let's go live to Liverpool and speak with our chief political correspondent, Catherine Forster. Catherine, good morning. Bring us the latest.
18: Yes, well, good morning from Liverpool, where all the talk is about what Andy Burnham, the new Prime Minister, is going to say in his speech this afternoon. He has written it entirely himself. There's a lot of hope here. It's on all the banners, hope again, but a very difficult economic backdrop, of course. And all the talk today around social care, really, and the expectation that he will signal, not scrapping, I don't think he's going to put it like that, the triple lock, but adapting it, maybe making it a double lock instead, and using the savings to help fund social care. This is something he feels incredibly passionately about. He tried to make changes back in 2010 that came back to bite the Labour Party. Other governments have basically put it in the too hard basket. He has his own father, who's recently passed away, had dementia, was in a care home. He is very aware that many, many families who've done the right thing, who've worked hard, who've saved money, who've maybe got a house that they desperately want to pass on to their families, are then hit in the last couple of years of somebody's life with massive bills for care and can wipe out everything that people have spent their lives saving, and that families are left with nothing. He feels that this is absolutely wrong, that it's absolutely unfair and he wants to change it. Now, we'll get the details later. Worth saying, of course, he's not saying they're going to do this now. The triple lock is a manifesto commitment. Lucy Powell, the Education Secretary, has said again they are committed to it in this Parliament. But the chances are that in the next manifesto, when there is a general election, they will signal a change to help fund social care. Worth saying, too, it's not going to begin to pay for a national social care service free at the point of use. We could be looking at about $18 billion a year, so there may have to be other tax rises as well.
15: In talking about what Lucy Powell has been saying, there's also been broader reaction within the Labour Party to these mooted concerns about the pension triple lock. We've heard from some Labour MPs today talking about how we need intergenerational solidarity, not talk of intergenerational sort of competition. And perhaps most interestingly, the reaction from Sharon Graham, the General Secretary of Unite the Union, saying that any move would be morally wrong. He's already getting a major backlash for something he hasn't even said yet.
18: Yes, exactly. Sharon Graham was a thorn in the side of the previous government, this latest iteration already getting it in the neck from her too. She has basically said you can't go picking the pockets of pensioners. She has said that it would be morally wrong. I think she sees it as potentially taking money from all pensioners, some of whom may be very hard up, to reward people who are probably wealthier, who have assets, to protect those assets. She fundamentally disagrees. But Angela Rayner, the housing secretary, has been talking about it this morning as well. And she seems to be of the view that pensioners could be willing to go along with it. She said willing is the word she used. If the deal was, you know, we still protect you, but your pension will still go up, but not quite as much. But the payback for that is you won't lose everything if you need care. So let us see. I mean, there have been a succession of disasters when people have tried to tackle this. And remember Theresa May back in 2017. I wouldn't say that her dementia tax, as it was labelled, was a solution to social care. But basically, she said, well, you know, you have to pay for it until you get down to 23,000. There previously was going to be a cap on it. That went down like a cup of cold sick. It cost the Tories their majority. So this is an issue that is absolutely fraught. But where Theresa May was saying, look, we can't afford this, basically, it's on individual people.
19: Andy
18: Burnham's approach is the absolute opposite.
19: And Catherine, related to the potential announcements over social care, are Shabana Mahmood's discussions yesterday about lessening her ILR reforms, particularly for social care workers, because there's this idea that there's a shortage of social care workers, that we need foreign workers to come and do those jobs, and therefore we can't afford to put them off coming by restricting ILR. How have those ideas gone down at the Labour Party conference?
18: Yeah, well, perhaps if we paid social care workers properly, we wouldn't need to import so many of them from abroad. But there is a lot of tension in the Labour Party about Shabana Mahmood's proposed changes to indefinite leave to remain. She wants to make it much harder to get to stay here, and people have to prove their economic worth to do so. There's already been well over 100 Labour MPs up in arms about this, and it does sound now like her position is softening. The Housing Secretary, Angela Rayner, again, has been very clear. She used to be a care worker, and she's saying this is just not fair on all those care workers that have come in since the pandemic, move their lives, move their families. You cannot do this to them. So it does sound like there is going to be a softening in that position. And also, of course, Shabana Mahmood yesterday announcing those new safe and legal roots. I think a lot of our viewers be quite sympathetic to what Shabana Mahmood is trying to do, albeit that she's a Labour Home Secretary. But in her party, she is not so popular because many Labour MPs don't quite seem to have accepted the economic reality that, as the Chancellor John Healey said yesterday, they do not have the sort of money that New Labour had in the 1990s. The money is just not there. The circumstances are really different.
15: Okay, Catherine Forster, political correspondent, chief political correspondent up in Liverpool for us. I haven't seen many of our viewers getting in touch saying that they're sympathetic to having more Palestinians and Afghans in Britain, but
19: indeed,
15: there we go.
19: Well, perhaps the Labour Party conference is a different clientele, we'll see. Well, the pensions at Triple Lock may be dominating talk in Liverpool, but there is another major issue involving pensions at the conference. We can join GB News colleague Andrew Pearce.
20: Hi, Miriam. Hi, Charlie. Yeah, everybody may be talking about the Triple Lock, but there's a group of women pensioners here at this party conference who are campaigning on a completely different issue. They are the WASPI women, Women Against State Pension Equality. Jane Cowley is with me. Jane, what is your campaign about?
21: Our campaign is about the lack of notice we were given about the change to our state pension age. In 1995, the government changed the law to bring men's and women's pension age is equal, but they failed to tell us about it for 14 years, which meant that many women made decisions which actually changed their lives in some way, in ignorance of the fact that they were no longer going to get their pension at 60, but were going to have to wait in some cases for an additional 6 years. And it's the maladministration of the lack of notice that we're campaigning against, and which the Parliamentary Ombudsman has found needs to be awarded compensation for.
20: And how much compensation would it be for most pensioners who have been affected by this?
21: Well, the Ombudsman set a range somewhere between £1,000 and £2,950, depending on the severity of the injustice that was caused to the women. Women have lost probably in excess of £30,000, sometimes up to £40,000 or £50,000. So it is quite a small amount in comparison to the amount of money they've lost.
20: Now, you've done a survey of 10,000 people, and this, you've got a map here where 302 constituencies where the WASPI women could make a difference to Labour MPs' majorities or whether they even keep their seats. Can you explain?
21: Yes. The purple hexagons that you can see on the map are constituencies where there are more WASPI women in the constituency than the MPs' majority. So those WASPI women are outnumbering the majority in those constituencies. We did a large poll over the summer of 10,000 electors, voters, and we were able to drill down to constituency level data, and so the constituencies with a red dot are where voters said that the issue of compensation was a voting issue for them. It would sway the way they voted. In other words, if we're able to go ahead and award compensation to WASPI women, they would be much more likely to vote Labour in the next election.
20: Now, I know for a fact that the Makerfield MP, one Andy Burnham, told one of your WASPI women committee members that he was always going to listen. How likely is it, do you think, that Burnham's going to back you?
21: Well, he also said that he's never turned his back on any campaign he's supported, and he has supported the WASPI campaign right from its very inception. So I think, you know, we are looking to him to stand true to his word, perhaps to be different to some other politicians we've seen.
20: Well, I'm glad you said that, because you've had assurances before you're going to get this money, and those assurances have not played out.
21: Yeah, no, and Andy said that he wanted to see a change in politics, and we are looking to him to enact that change and to live up to his word.
20: What about those people who would say, where were you, WASPI women, for 14 years? Why were you unaware that this change was going to happen? It was published, it was on the radio, it was on television, it was in newspapers. Were you all asleep?
21: No, we weren't asleep. And actually, I mean, our research and indeed the Ombudsman's own investigation showed that that wasn't the case. There wasn't proper publicity about it. There was a TV campaign featuring talking dogs that frankly really would have alerted anybody to a change in their pension age. And indeed, the government's own website still showed women's pensions age at 60 right until 2017. So there was a lot of misinformation around rather than the correct information being there.
20: There's all talk here is all about the triple lock. Does that frustrate you?
21: It does to some extent, because we do still have one of the lowest pensions in Europe. It's not as if we're getting, you know, a huge amount in terms of pension, but that isn't WASPI's campaign. Our campaign is simply about the injustice that's been caused to us, the harm that's been caused to us because of the lack of notice that we received.
20: And are you going to get in to see Keir Starmer? Keir Starmer, who's here? Nobody can even remember who he is anymore. Do you think you'll get in to see Burnham?
21: I think we will, yes. We are waiting for a meeting for him. We are in contact with his team, and we're very much hoping that we will have the opportunity to talk with him.
20: It's Jane Cowley from the WASPI Women. There's the evidence. 302 constituencies where the WASPI Women could make a difference. Our Labour MPs listening. Back to you in the studio, Charlie and Miriam.
15: Thank you very much, Andrew, for that report live from the Labour Party conference in Liverpool.
19: Thank you very much.
0: much. Done, Jo. Thank you.
19: Well, we have some breaking news to bring you now. Former world snooker champion Graham Dott has been jailed for 7 years at the High Court in Edinburgh after being convicted of sexually abusing two primary age school children. The 49-year-old subjected a girl and a boy to multiple incidents of abuse, with the girl targeted between 1993 and 1996 and the boy between 2006 and 2010.
3: Right, it's 20 minutes past 10. Up next here on Britain's Newsroom, we'll get more ahead of Andy Burnham's first conference speech as Labour leader. We're going through that and more with Piers Pottinger and Juditha De Silva.
19: This is Britain's Newsroom on GB News.
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25: 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The 19-year-old two-time world champion seized the opening set 3-1, but managed only an average of 82.41 across the match. Woodhouse, ranked 18, clinched the decider on double 12 after surging two legs ahead in the final set. Littler was gracious afterwards, writing on social media, "Well played. Luke took his chance, a nice week off now. 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
27: I've been in Westminster for a long time, but I know that though power may be here, its effect on people's lives is across the whole of the country. We may be where rules are made, but it's where they're implemented that matters. Join me, Jacob Rees-Mogg, for forthright and frank discussion on where Britain has come from, where it's going, and where it will end up. That's State of the Nation, Monday to Thursday, 8 to 9 o'clock. Vox Populi, Vox Dei.
19: Welcome back. It's 24 minutes past 10. 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
3: Well, we're going through the papers now with two political commentators. It's Piers Pottinger and Juditha De Silva. Good morning to you both. How are you?
28: Good morning. I'm good, thank you.
29: Good morning. Yep.
3: Getting on. You've got an earpiece hanging out, by the way, mate.
29: I have, sorry.
3: Yeah. No, it's all right.
29: I'll put it in.
3: They're quite chatty today. You might miss out. Who knows?
29: Oh, well, yeah.
19: You don't know what you might hear, actually.
29: Actually, I've got to give credit to the Labour Party.
3: Oh, yes?
29: Because they very nearly got the right slogan for their event. They're only four letters short.
3: What's that, then?
29: It should be hopeless again.
3: Hey! Well, look, here's the thing. Speaking of listening to signals, there's been a lot of mooted chat, hasn't there, Piers, about this pensions triple lock that might soon be going.
29: Yeah.
3: And what do you think about what's being suggested there?
29: Well, I mean, the problem is they now come round to looking at this because they've run out of any other ideas. They don't know where they can scrape any money from because they won't tackle the number one thing that's staring them in the face, the major welfare and the benefits that they hand out to all and sundry. So they're focusing yet again on the poor old pensioners, and they see an opportunity to change this. Now, this would be very, very controversial. Sharon Graham of Unite has already said, don't do it. So again, we're going to get splits in the Labour Party. And poor old Andy Burnham has inherited the same Labour Party. He may be a new leader, but it's the same old Labour Party. And he's got the same old problem Keir Starmer has, lots of backbenchers who are terrified about their futures and therefore will block anything they don't like. So Andy Burnham is suggesting he might tinker with this, but because it's not in the manifesto, he'll do it next time around. Like almost everything he says, it's not going to happen now, sometime in the future.
19: Judita, the problem with the triple lock is that most people now in politics, in economics, are saying this cannot last. It's done its job of raising the pension up considerably since 2011 when it was implemented, but it's now unaffordable, especially considering the working age population is shrinking and the retired population is growing. And you can't load all the new costs onto the working age population. So there has to be an element of fairness of sharing any potential cuts and tax rises. But pensioners vote. So yeah. Is it going to be possible for Burnham or any other party, frankly, to win on this?
0: I think that it's a number of things. That what Burnham has learned from the Keir Starmer stint is you can't just be a Labour government and go around cutting. What they're doing, presenting with under Andy Burnham, is trade-offs. So when he's actually come out very forthrightly and talked about his personal crusade to improve social care from his own personal experience, that is a presentation of a trade-off, that where there might be, because remember, he hasn't actually announced anything yet, where there might be deprivation with looking at a triple lock, it might go down to maybe a double lock or a reduction in what it's actually the criteria is for those locks. There is going to be social care on the state. So all the things that provide apprehension for old age, the state will take on that burden. That's the trade-off. When it comes to looking at welfare as well, looking at something like the pensions we discussed for judges, when your pension is above the average wage, you can look at imposing national insurance when you're earning more in a pension from a working person. Looking at young people, in the wake of COVID, it ballooned because there was that lost generation of graduates who had nowhere to go, spiraled into mental health issues. Then this spike in ADHD diagnosis. Don't make those as easy. Get young people back into work, get them off welfare. That's the trade-off. So what they're doing is not doing what Starmer did, which is cut, cut, cut. It's saying, I'll cut here and give there.
15: Isn't there a problem here, Piers? I mean, you're on the right, and last year, or the year before even now, when there were these plans to cut the winter fuel allowance, the rights went into uproar, saying this was completely unacceptable. Yeah. Even though it was a benefit that wasn't means tested at all. You had people sitting in million-pound homes, getting extra cash paid for a taxpayer to cover their winter fuel. Has the right lost its credibility on these issues to talk about serious finances when they couldn't even support that proposal from the Labour Party to make that cut?
29: Well, I think the right are also nervous about their own electorate and what they say. They don't want to upset the pensioners, and they see an opportunity to capture the pensioners as voters. Personally, I think the triple lock is unsustainable, and I don't see any government being able to sustain it in the long term, particularly if they're going to spend more on other things like social care. Whilst I'm entirely in favour of social care being properly funded and actually social care workers being paid properly and the whole system improved, I think creating a new national social care service is a recipe for disaster. I mean, if you look at the National Health Service, which Burnham likes to say he's modelling this on, which I think was a really terrible idea. Of the 1.4 million people who work in the National Health Service, 1.4 million, 48% of them are non-medical. Now, if you look at that and you replicate that with a national social care service, God help us.
19: There will be lots of bureaucracy.
29: And money and costs. Just look at the costs.
19: Indeed.
29: We're already the highest taxed people on this planet, and they're going to tax us even more in the next budget. I mean, it's crazy.
0: But saying that it's not going to work, when you look at the NHS, the great burden the NHS has is looking after older people, because if you go on hospital wards, the majority of the patients there are older. They've had falls. They need palliative care. If you structure a social care on the NHS, you're taking so much of the burden off the NHS and therefore making it more efficient for other people who need it. Again, it's that trade-off and offsetting where there is need there with where there is too much pressure on the other side. So saying that it's a bad idea, no, it's a really good idea, because you're trying to alleviate pressure here by providing a provision that doesn't exist at this moment in time.
19: Piers, extremely quickly, do you think there's any chance Burnham is going to announce an early election this afternoon? I still have a sneaky suspicion that it would be better to have one before the budget, but he seems to have ruled it out.
29: I'm sure he's ruled it out, yes. I don't see it happening because he's got too much to lose. Mm-hmm. He's got a big majority. Why throw that away?
3: We've got a bit more time, Judith. So I'm just talking about the situation we've got with Andy Burnham's proposals so far that are coming through about more people coming from Afghanistan and the Palestinian territories, and also a cut potentially to the pensions. Do you think these very difficult policies are being put forward now because he might have a sweetener up his sleeve towards the end of the conference?
0: No, I think that this is actually pragmatic politics. Present what the thinking of what your government would look like. Be committed to what you've already committed to, and say that if you want to give me a further chance after the 2.5 years, this is what we're going to do. I'm not going to surprise anyone. And again, trade off again. If you want to stop the boats, you have to present a legitimate alternative so that people who are desperate, that are being exploited now, know there's somewhere else to go.
19: Well, Piers, Judita, thank you so much. We'll have you back in the next hour.
3: Let's cross over now to Tatiana Sanchez for a news update.
1: Charlie, thank you. The top stories. US Secretary of State Marco Rubio says the weekend incident at RAF Fairford clearly involves the hands of a foreign actor. Speaking to US media, he thanked UK authorities for being cooperative and helpful. Five British men were detained on suspicion of terrorism and explosives offences. They've been released on bail. Elsewhere, ministers are reportedly considering scrapping the triple lock to help fund Andy Burnham's plans for an NHS-style social care system, with MPs urging him to cut pensioner spending to pay for it. Mr. Burnham will also be unveiling plans to bring water and energy companies under public control, including a new publicly owned electricity network called GB Grid. And breaking this hour, former world snooker champion Graham Dott has been sentenced to 7 years in jail after being found guilty of sexually abusing two primary school-aged children. The 49-year-old subjected a girl and a boy to multiple incidents of abuse, with the girl targeted between 1993 and 1996 and the boy between 2006 and 2010. Those are the latest headlines. More at 11 o'clock.
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3: Thanks, Tatiana. Right, up next here, we'll find out why a 40% rise in diesel prices could spell disaster for the country.
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4: Morning. Welcome to your latest weather update from the Met Office here on GB News. Most of us starting the day dry, but there is some fog around in patches. The breeze will be picking up through the day today, but coming up from the south, so bringing with it some pretty warm air. As I said, some mist and fog, particularly over northeast England, eastern Scotland. That'll take a few hours to clear. One or two showers for Wales and the Midlands, drifting into northern England as we go through the day, but most places dry. Quite a lot of cloud, but I think we'll see some sunny spells in western Scotland, eastern and southern parts of England and South Wales by the afternoon. Look at the temperatures. Where we see some sunshine across the southeast, that warmth mean we could see numbers up to 26, 27, maybe even 28 Celsius. So really quite mild for the end of September in the afternoon and early evening sunshine over Wales, the Midlands and southeast England. It's going to cloud over in the southwest. Some rain heading in towards Devon, Cornwall and Pembrokeshire. One or two showers possible in Northern Ireland. So it's going to turn wetter here through the sea. evening, and we could see that cloud thickening all the while to bring some showery rain at times to southeastern parts of Scotland. Quite a brisk breeze blowing along these North Sea coasts, picking up as we go through the day. And in the west, the winds will also start to strengthen, getting really quite gusty and quite wet through this evening. Some heavy rain for Northern Ireland, Wales, southwest England, spreading into much of Scotland as we head towards the early hours. Eastern parts of England staying dry. And look at the temperatures overnight, holding up at 18, 19. Well, we might even have a tropical night where temperatures don't drop below 20 Celsius. So a very warm, mild start to tomorrow, but also quite a wet start. Some useful rain across England and Wales through the night. That rain slowly petering out, but lingering perhaps in northeast Scotland. Brighter skies follow. Many places seeing sunny spells for Wednesday afternoon, but a few showers still in the west. Still quite gusty, still quite blustery, still quite mild, with temperatures again widely over 20 Celsius.
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7: Good morning. This is the latest AI travel news from gbnews.com. The M1 eastbound is blocked by an obstruction between junctions 12 and 11 near Reading. The M4 westbound has a lane closure between junctions 17 and 18 near Chippenham. And the A1 southbound is closed after the A46. In Scotland, the M74 northbound has three lanes restricted at junction 1A, Holmady Road Junction in Glasgow. And on the trains, Gatwick Express, Southern and Thameslink services are disrupted between Gatwick Airport and Purley until 11:45 after a fire next to the track. For more travel news, go to gbnews.com.
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8: 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Or post your name and number to GB23 PO Box 8690 Derby DE1 9TT. UK only. Entrance must be 18 or over. Lines close at 4 p.m. on the 23rd of October. We may call the winner live after all entry routes have closed. Please check the closing time if listening or watching on demand. Good luck.
19: Well, good luck with that. You're going to need the £35,000 to fill it up, though, because the cost of diesel is at a record high, and there's a warning that it could be disastrous for the country.
3: Yes, the average price of a litre of diesel is now more than 199p.
19: Well, that's up by almost 40% since the start of the US-Iran war in February, and the president of the AA, Edmund King, says that record prices could be disastrous for the economy, especially for diesel drivers.
3: Well, let's speak to our reporter Isabel Fekulak, who's at a farm in Hampshire, for more on this. Isabel, what are farmers telling you about this potential diesel price hike?
9: Well, good morning, Charlie and Miriam. Yeah, these prices of diesel are just crippling for so many industries across the country. As you say, yesterday we saw the price of diesel hit a record-breaking high. It stood at 199.18p per litre. Those are figures from the RAC. That's up 58.6.8p tense than what we saw at the start of the US Iran war in February, and it's breaking the last record from 2022 in the wake of Russia's invasion of Ukraine. And of course, these prices are going to impact households all over the country, but it's also having a huge impact on agriculture, farming, and the industries here that use such heavy kind of machinery. Now, I'm on Glidden Farm in Hampshire, and here they are seeing the impact of these costs. And I'm going to talk now to Phil Sylvester, who's a third-generation farmer on this predominantly dairy farm here in Hambledon. Now, Phil, talk me through these costs, how you've seen them change recently.
10: So we've seen a massive increase in fuel prices, 55% to be precise, on our red diesel. Despite not paying duty, we're currently paying £1.10 per litre as opposed to 70 pence per litre. And when you're talking in machinery terms, one of my machines will burn somewhere around 800 litres a day whilst in full work. You're talking a hell of an increase. And it's all got to come off the bottom line because we're not gaining anything from it. There's no extra input or anything. It's all off the bottom line.
9: That is just remarkable. Now, in terms of the impact of these costs, not only on yourself, on your business, but for our viewers at home, the impact on the price of food on supermarket shelves, what's that going to look like?
10: So we on the farm haven't actually seen any increases in our prices that we're paid. However, due to haulage and processing prices, the supermarket shelves are only going to keep increasing. Hopefully we'll see some this end, but I believe most of it's lost in at the moment in the fuel price rises.
9: Now, the price yesterday hit a record high, but it could get worse. The US potentially considering embargoing some of their fuel exports. Of course, here in the UK, we rely on about a third of our fuel from the US, so that could impact us even more. How much more kind of these price hikes could you take as a business?
10: As a business, I think if it carried on too long, then we would definitely be struggling. I mean, we're already looking into diversification of other ways to try and make money without using machinery. We're obviously predominantly dairy, but everything requires the diesel to do the simple scraping to feeding to everything. So everyday costs have gone up and we're seeing absolutely no benefit at all.
9: Now, what do you think the government, is there anything you think the government could do to kind of help you out in terms of your farming, your machinery costs?
10: Well, I think a lot of it is probably out of government hands in terms of the fact that our duty is minimal anyway on the fuel. But they could do other things like the SFIs that were recently opened and closed within 6 hours. That was supposed to help farmers out, but it hasn't helped a vast amount out. So there's just other areas and aspects they could look at to help us. I'm not sure that there's a lot they could do directly to the fuel price.
9: Well, thank you so much for joining us today, Phil. That's Phil Sylvester from Glidden Farm in Hambledon. And as we're talking about these price hikes, a record-breaking high for diesel prices yesterday, and we've just heard here in Hampshire that the price of these hikes on farming, on agriculture, on the industry here is almost crippling.
19: Well, Isabel Fakulak, thank you very much for that report. Now, of course, Charlie, in the US as well, consumers are really struggling with the cost of diesel. It's making Trump very unpopular. So there was speculation that Trump was going to ban the export of diesel from the US. But Politico is now reporting that EU officials are confident that Trump will drop those plans to ban
3: diesel. If the EU is confident, then it must be right.
19: It must be right. They're always right about everything. And they must have some inside knowledge. But this price is increasingly concerning because so much of our goods arrive by lorry across the country. Inflation is going to rocket as the prices of diesel go up.
3: Yeah, I know we're talking about farming and, of course, driving, but also about half our rail network also relies on diesel as well. This is a major concern for us, of course. I think it's very important we're focusing on it. But I think, unfortunately, we are reliant very much on what the President of the United States might say or do, regardless of what EU officials have ruled out.
19: That's true. And also, it's linked to the Ukraine war because Zelensky is, of course, destroying some of Putin's diesel depots. Understandable, part of warfare. But again, that is reducing world stocks and pushing up the price. It's really a massive global issue.
3: Yeah, and I have to say, it doesn't seem as though we're having an enormous influence either way on affecting those issues, not only in Ukraine, but of course in Iran as well. Right, coming up to 11:15, up next here on Britain's Newsroom, we'll be crossing live to that border town in Estonia that some believe could be Putin's next target.
19: But first, if you're in search of some holiday sun, here's the forecast for our top European destinations.
11: I forecast a perfect holiday in the sun.
12: Weather looking good then?
11: For sure. And no worries about our travel insurance.
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4: Some heavy rain expected increase through the second half of this week. We'll also see some wet weather in Madeira. Showery rain here linked into a weather system that's also bringing a bit of patchy rain to central and southern Portugal and northern Spain. A few showers on the French Riviera, much of Italy dry, fine and sunny along with Croatia. But increasingly heavy showers for Crete, and we'll see more of those later in the week. We should see some sunshine returning to Santorini, but staying on the cool side.
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3: Welcome back. You're watching and listening to Britain's Newsroom on GB News, and we have heard calls for British troops to patrol the Estonian border with Russia. Worried citizens have told GB News that they fear Russia could respond militarily on that border town of Narva.
19: Well, this comes as GB News has seen evidence of what appears to be Russian special forces claiming to be operating on the Russian side of the border with Narva, amid growing escalations towards NATO members.
3: Let's speak now to our reporter, Will Godley, News live from Estonia. Will, tell us more about this Russian special forces activity that you've observed.
0: Absolutely. Good morning to both of you from Narva. Yeah, this is a town here on the very eastern side of Estonia most people probably never have heard of. And over there is Russia. Along the border, well, it's separating the two countries, this Narva River. People on the Estonian side have been spending the days fishing here. One person here just trying to fish for salmon. He's not had much luck so far, but that seems to be what the most amount of activity is we've noticed here so far. And I've been here for the last 24 hours trying to establish how people are feeling living next door to Vladimir Putin. Are they nervous about the threats Russia poses? But it's a little bit tricky speaking to people about Russian aggression. Lots of people unhappy about talking about it. This town used to kind of operate before the war as one town split on down the middle by this border. And people have family members living on the other side. They still do, just unable to see them quite as often. One lady I spoke to, Elena, told me she feared for her family in Russia if she spoke about Russian aggression to me here in Estonia.
1: Do you think of the tensions between Russia and Europe at the moment?
2: It's a
12: provocative question, so she wouldn't like to answer it.
1: Why is it provocative?
2: Oh, because my family lives in Russia, and I think maybe...
12: She's afraid that maybe sometime in future to answer this question, it won't be safe for her or her family as they live in Russia.
0: And that was kind of the response we were getting from others in the town of Narva here, not wanting to talk about Russia and the threats it could pose. That was kind of the response we were getting from others in the town of Narva here, not wanting to talk about Russia and the threats.

0: to be called the Bridge of Friendship when it was built, but now they have on the Estonian side these big dragon teeth, big concrete blocks covered in barbed wire to stop anybody getting through who shouldn't get through. And the head of the Estonian border said already Russia is testing the limits on the border. They're carrying out hybrid attacks and provocations in Estonia. He said things like having military units on the other side near the border, having drones, incidents here along the border, and even stealing some of the navigation buoys they have in the river here. And in the last 24 hours, we've seen on a Russian military site on Telegram an image of three Russian soldiers who claim to be operating near Narva on the Russian side. Now, there has been this Russian curfew over the last 10 days, 5 kilometres from here, so it could be to do with that, but quite simply, here in Estonia, people don't know what it could mean. And someone I spoke to who lives in Narva here wants British troops to help them feel safe.
1: It's very important. It's our security guarantee. Without that, we would be in much more danger. And I think that, you know, this border where I was sitting here, like Russia is like 100 meters from us, I think maybe NATO should put some border guards here, not only Estonians, but maybe some Americans, some British, like being here. And then maybe it will be a signal to Kremlin to not even think about it.
0: Well, a call for help from the British in an area and town that looks pretty stable, looks pretty sturdy. There's these big fortresses behind me, but tensions between the two countries remain very fragile.
2: Well, Godley, live for us in Estonia, thank you very much for that comprehensive report.
3: Very interesting. Well, coming up next, Andy Burnham is expected to announce a policy that will probably go down very badly with millions of pensioners. We'll have the full story on those plans at 10 o'clock.
2: This is Britain's Newsroom, Britain's favourite morning show on GB News.
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5: Hello. Yes, it's time for your latest weather update from the Met Office here on GB News. A bright, breezy day for most of us today, but really quite warm across the southeast for the end of September. Things turning wet and windy, certainly in the west tonight, thanks to this area of low pressure developing and intensifying. But it's not with us yet. We've got this warm front draped over us. That's allowed the warm air to waft north. So when we see some afternoon sunshine, it'll really feel quite warm across East Anglia and the southeast. Quite a lot of cloud over northern England, North Wales from that weather front. Bit of drizzly rain, mostly over the hills. Largely dry and bright across Scotland, some sunny spells on the west coast. Things will turn a bit wet in Northern Ireland through the afternoon. The winds will continue to strengthen. Look at those numbers, 27, maybe 28 across the southeast, many places into the 20s and above average. But things are going to turn wet as we go through this evening and overnight. Rain creeping into Devon, Cornwall, parts of Pembrokeshire. The winds picking up here as well. Generally a fine end to the day, though, over central and eastern England. Cloudy, windy, with some outbreaks of rain over Northern Ireland. A bit damp and drizzly over the Pennines, but much of Northern England's dry. Largely dry too across Scotland. Again, some drizzly rain over the hills chiefly, but mostly fine to the far northwest, sheltered from that fairly brisk wind, which will bring a cooler feel on the east coast certainly, but elsewhere, as I said, a warm day leading into a warm night, but turning wet and windy in the west. Some heavy bursts of rain from Northern Ireland, southwest Scotland, Wales and southwest England. Much of eastern England will stay dry through the night, but we will see some rain coming in here, but exceptionally mild. Temperatures overnight in and around the capital, 18, 19 Celsius. A grey start then to Wednesday. Some heavy rain for parts of Scotland, maybe for the Midlands too. Nothing really that useful if you're after rain across East Anglia in the southeast. Just a bit of a damp and a drizzly start. That rain pulls away. Sunny spells follow for tomorrow afternoon, but also some showers coming into the south and west, and still actually quite mild.
4: Today, clouds overhead, total zen within. 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
4: 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Entrance must be 18 or over. 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
13: Good morning. It's 11 o'clock on Tuesday, the 29th of September. We are live across the United Kingdom. This is Britain's Newsroom with Charlie Peters and Miriam Cates.
14: Yes, and all eyes are on Andy Burnham at the Labour Party conference. We'll bring you his speech this afternoon because he might risk a massive backlash by signalling the end of the pensions triple lock.
13: Well, just over a year after she lost her job because of a stamp duty scandal, Angela Rayner is back in the Cabinet. We'll be bringing you her speech live a little later this hour.
14: Elsewhere, the United States has weighed in on the suspected terror plot at an RAF base. The latest we're hearing is from the Secretary of State, Marco Rubio, who has said that a foreign actor was clearly involved.
15: Suffice it to say that what happened, what almost happened, what could have happened in the UK over the weekend is a very serious situation. It's one that clearly involves the hands of a foreign actor.
14: So, Miriam, everyone is talking about this potential pensions triple lock change, but actually I think the most interesting story coming out of the Labour Party conference is, I guess, actually your MP, isn't
13: That's
14: it?
13: That's true.
14: A Labour Party MP has been talking about a far-right fantasy vision of the country, including black Labradors, pints of ale and other such gentle patriotic visions of England. I'm not entirely sure where this is coming from, but it seems like quite a deranged set of statements.
13: It does a bit. So she's called Jenny Riddle Carpenter, I think, and she is the Nature Minister. And this seems to be her stereotype of what people are like in the country. But Suffolk Coastal, where of which she is the MP, is a very rural constituency. So you would have thought she'd have a slightly more diverse opinion of the countryside had she been around a bit.
14: It's this really curious perspective that's creeping up in the media. And we see it sometimes, don't we, these stories that are placed saying that the countryside is racist, that the countryside isn't diverse enough, like as if, you know, Penny they found in the areas of the Brecon Beacons should reflect the same demographics of South London. It's a very curious business that's going on. And who cares? What's it a problem if, you know, villages in England have that sweet sort of cricket ground and black Labradors and pints of ale perspective? That's just the country. that's normal.
13: Yeah, well, we have ended up in this strange situation historically where Labour MPs represent a lot of rural areas that they never have done before, because at the last election, the vote on the right was split between Conservatives and Reform, and Labour went through the middle. So they're representing all these kind of rural areas that they've never, ever seen before. So maybe they've got a lot to learn about the countryside.
14: I have to say, it's a curious political message to be pushing right now. We want more Afghans and Palestinians, and if you like sort of gentle English vistas and village life, then that's a far-right fantasy. Let's see how that goes down, shall we? Right, we'll do get in touch, gbnews.com/yoursay.
13: But first, here's the news with Tatiana Sanchez.
11: Charlie Miriam, thank you. The top stories at 11 o'clock. US Secretary of State Marco Rubio says the weekend incident at RAF Fairford clearly involves the hands of a foreign actor. Speaking to US media, he thanked UK authorities for being cooperative and helpful. Five British men were detained on suspicion of terrorism and explosives offences. They were released on bail. A large cordon remains in place near the base, with 85 households now being told they can return home. Iran categorically rejected speculation of any involvement, but the head of counter-terror police says they are keeping an open mind. The Prime Minister chaired an emergency COBRA meeting last night. Defence Secretary Wes Streeting praised the police response.
12: We're acutely aware that the events at RAF Fairford have caused considerable disruptions to the local community and also wider public concern. What we can say at this stage is that the response of our policing, counter-terrorism policing and security services has been exemplary. We're keeping all lines of inquiry open, including the possibility that these individuals may have been acting either knowingly or unknowingly on behalf of proxies or state-backed actors. But at this stage, it is too soon to make determinations.
11: Elsewhere, ministers are reportedly considering scrapping the triple lock to help fund Andy Burnham's plans for an NHS-style social care system, with MPs urging him to cut pensioner spending to pay for it. Mr Burnham says the burden must be shared by everyone. In his first Labour conference speech as leader today, it's expected he will also unveil plans to bring water and energy companies under public control, including a new publicly owned electricity network, GB Grid. Former world snooker champion Graham Dott has been sentenced to 7 years in jail after being found guilty of sexually abusing two primary school-aged children. The 49-year-old subjected a girl and a boy to multiple incidents of abuse, with the girl targeted between 1993 and 1996 and the boy between 2006 and 2010. World Snooker has now confirmed Dott will be removed from the list of players considered to have made an outstanding contribution to the sport with immediate effect. OpenAI has scrapped plans to release its new AI model amid safety concerns after it showed higher levels of deception than its predecessor. The company's safety chief revealed the new model, called the GPT 6.1 Astra, had at times failed to accurately disclose actions it had or hadn't taken. It was scheduled for release in October. OpenAI also issued an update on incidents that occurred in June, in which its models accessed Australian government websites and systems without authorization. A report has found almost half of electronic tags used to track offenders' movements aren't fitted on time, with significant delays putting victims in England and Wales at risk. The report by His Majesty's Inspectorate of Probation says some criminals are waiting up to 5 months to be fitted with a tag, leading to repeated breaches of court and prison orders. According to the findings, only 55% of GPS and radio frequency tags were fitted on time. A Ministry of Justice spokesperson said the government's delivering the biggest expansion of tagging in British history, with £100 million in funding. Now, crimes involving trespassing on rail tracks, including cable theft, vandalism and obstruction, caused almost 5 months of delays last year. Network Rail says the crime caused over 3,000 hours of delays and more than £10 million to the sector. It's working with the British Transport Police, using drone sensors and smart CCTV to identify offenders quicker. And US actor Dennis Haskins has been remembered as a loyal friend by his Saved by the Bell co-stars after his death at the age of 75. Haskins, who played school principal Richard Belding in the American teen sitcom, was described as a great person by his agent in a statement issued to US media outlets confirming his death. A cause of death was not given. Those are the latest headlines. Here's the finance.
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14: Hello and welcome. You're watching and listening to Britain's Newsroom live across the United Kingdom on GB News with Charlie Peters and Miriam Capes. We've got some breaking news to bring you now. Daniel Thomas, who's more commonly known as Danny Tomo, has this morning been remanded into custody at Portsmouth Crown Court.
13: Yes, he's accused of criminal damage to a boat in the Channel.
14: Yeah, so he has been remanded in custody at Portsmouth Crown Court. He was, of course, charged last week with criminal damage after a boat was slashed in the Channel. We'll bring you more updates when we can in terms of any trial dates or next appearance that has been given. But the breaking news we can bring you now is that Daniel Thomas, more commonly known as Danny Tomo, he has been remanded into custody at Portsmouth Crown Court today.
13: Well, plenty more coming up on Britain's Newsroom. Andy Burnham will make his first Labour conference speech as Prime Minister today, and he could signal the end of the pension triple lock and risk a massive backlash from voters.
14: Well, let's cross now to Liverpool and speak with our GB News presenter, Andrew Pearce, for more on this. Andrew, who have you got with you this hour?
17: Morning to you both. We've got with me Melanie Yon, who is the Labour MP for Great Grimsby and Cleethorpes, and she has given me a present. She has given me a sweet which says good vibes. And I have to tell you, there are good vibes here, unlike last year. And I've actually, unusually for the Labour leader speech, there's a queue to get in. Normally there was a queue to get out from Keir Starmer's speeches because they were so terrible. Burnham's going to be a bit different, isn't he?
18: I think the Andy Burnham's definitely going to be a big attraction. I think people are really keen to hear what he's going to say. You know, he's obviously sort of trailed some big, bold ideas for the country. And I think that's really enthused people because you can't talk about a country that's stagnated and is a bit broken and not say, I'm going to try and fix these things.
17: What about the triple lock? Every fringe meeting I've been to, any bar I'm in, people are talking about the triple lock. This is the mechanism by which we raise the pension each year, either prices, wages, or 2.5%. It appears you guys are ready to get rid of it.
18: Oh, I think that what's been said is the triple lock is safe for this Parliament.
17: Right.
18: So there's going to be no immediate changes, but that everybody across the whole of society will need to participate and contribute in some way if we are going to fix the social care system that does affect every single family. It touches every single family up and down the country in some way. And those who experience it realise that it is not fit for purpose, whether it's care at home or whether it's in a nursing home. The system is completely broken. It is impacting our NHS as well. And if we want to fix the NHS, we've got to fix social care. We've got to make some tough decisions.
17: It's a tough decision. And Sharon Graham, the General Secretary of Unite, you will know her. She's the leader of probably the largest trade union, one of our largest trade unions. She said it would be political suicide for Labour to go into the next election committed to abolishing the triple lock. You clearly don't agree with her.
18: Well, I think it's not a case of things being black or white, is it? I think that, you know, it's not getting rid of something, but maybe maybe there is something that is in place of. Maybe there is a whole range of different options. And I think it's really important that this is going to be the start of a big consultation. We're waiting Louise Casey's report on the state of social care and her options. We need to really start talking to the public and saying, do you want to see these things fixed, or are you just going to keep kicking it into the long grass forevermore and we never take the serious decisions that we need to take as a country?
17: A lot of people who've worked hard all their lives who are pensioners will say, why are you coming after us when you've got...
18: But they will still find that when it comes to social care, that despite all of that, they're still still having to pay huge amounts of money, some of them, you know, losing the value in their homes entirely to pay for that, and then saying, well, there are other people who aren't contributing at all and getting free care. So I do think that there is something that says we will all need support from this system, need support from that service, and we need to have a system that works.
17: Are you arguing
18: to
17: for
18: support
17: a cap?
18: It?
17: Are you arguing for a cap on social
18: care? I'm not arguing for anything. I'm just saying that
17: there are different.
18: I'm saying that the people who are in receipt of the triple lock do need to think about this holistically and do need to think about you know, what it is that we want to create for the whole country.
17: But a lot of pensioners worked hard all their lives, and they'll say we're paying for a million young people. They're called NEETs, non-employment educational training. Some of them are up to the age of 30. Why should we subsidise them sitting on their backsides not working? All because they've had all these issues since COVID.
18: I don't think that that's fair, and I don't pit older people against younger people, and I think actually we see a really supportive society where older people will say, actually, the world is much more complicated now, and we feel a bit sorry for young people. It seems really hard to get a job, to find a route and a path in life, so I do think we've got to do something to support those young people into work, because I know from my own constituency, those young people are ambitious for themselves, and their families are ambitious for them, and they want them to succeed.
17: There's tens of thousands of jobs in social care, tens of thousands of unfilled jobs in the NHS. Why don't you make them do those jobs?
18: I think that there is something, well, you can't make people do care jobs. I feel really quite passionate about this.
17: Okay.
18: You need people who do think of it as a vocation. You can't shove people into caring roles, because if you do that, and actually it's not something that they are really supportive of, and not something that they want to do, they're dealing with some very vulnerable people. You can't have anybody doing that. I want people who genuinely care, who want to help and support people. I think the NHS maybe slightly different, but all of those young people, what are you going to do, say we're going to make them into being a consultant? You know, you can't force people into that. You still need the best people, but where there are vacancies, whether it's in the NHS or whether it's in local authorities, I think there is a role for the public sector to try and help young people gain the skills, the work experience, give them a footing so that they can go on and have good careers. And I know that those young people want to support themselves and their future families as much as any generation in the past have done.
17: Can I ask you about your colleague, Jenny Riddle Carpenter? She is the Minister for...
18: Nature Minister. Yes.
17: Do we need a Nature Minister? But apparently we've got one. She says in an interview today, the idea of Britain's pubs, warm ale and black Labradors as an image of rural Britain is a far-right fantasy that never existed. What is she talking about?
18: Well, I mean, she's right, because I've got two golden retrievers, so...
17: What are they called?
18: Misty and Murphy.
17: Very nice. But what is she trying to say?
18: I think that what she's trying to say is that we tend to look at the countryside in a nostalgic sort of a way, and that things have moved on, and that there are very real challenges that the countryside faces. And you can see levels of deprivation, you can see isolation, loneliness, issues around transportation and connectivity, job opportunities, all of those things in the countryside that is not quite as cosy as people necessarily might perceive it to be if you were to look at it from the outside.
17: Right. It's caused some people to arch their eyebrows here at Party Conference. Not sure that perhaps she's used the right language.
18: It has got some headlines, and if it starts people talking about the needs of people in the countryside and rural issues, then I think we can accept that not everybody says the right thing immediately.
17: No, some people say, of course, the countryside's racist. Do you go along with that nonsense?
18: No.
17: Good. Do you think she could have chosen her words more carefully?
18: We can all do better when it comes to choosing our words occasionally.
17: Back to the Burnham speech. What else are you expecting to hear from him today? You are ahead in the polls. We know there's going to be a 10-year plan announced in December. He's got a mandate from the people of Makerfield to be MP. He hasn't got a mandate from the country. Should he be declaring in his speech today the date of the next general election?
18: No, I don't think so. What I'd like to see is a Labour government getting on and delivering that when it comes to the next natural point of a general election, we can say, look at all these things that we did. We said that we were going to try and make inroads. We were going to try and tackle some of these fundamental challenges in the country. This is how far we've got. This is what we've managed to do. And I think that that's a much better platform to go into a general election on than saying I want some more support for a bit longer. And in terms of what he's going to say today, I do think that we're going to hear a lot more about social care. We've heard that that is his kind of passion project. Yeah. I think we will hear much more about NEETs as well, because I think that that is something can't fail a future generation of young people, not giving those people the opportunities. And I want to hear a bit more about what devolution really means, because if we're going to see reindustrialization around the country in communities like mine, seeing that investment coming in, seeing inward investment from companies that boost jobs, boost opportunities, support some of that narrative around young people as well, then, you know, I hope that he fleshes that out a little bit.
17: And just finally, do you think he's going to say anything about Brexit? Because he has said before he's blamed a lot of the problems this country has, and we have many problems, you know, on Brexit. Would you like to hear him saying that at some point Britain will go back into the European Union?
18: I don't think that we've had very many conversations, or certainly not sufficient conversations within the Labour Party for him to be able to go out and say anything today on that.
17: And are you going into the conference hall?
18: I will be in the conference hall
17: to listen. Will it be a better speech than Starmer's?
18: It's going to be good vibes.
17: Couldn't be worse, could it? Melanie On is the Labour MP for Great Grimsby and Cleethorpes, and it's been a pleasure to talk to you.
18: Thank you.
17: Here it is. Good vibes. I've got it on my suite. Back to you in the studio, Charlie and Miriam.
13: Andrew Pearce, thank you very much. Very interesting, wide-ranging interview there with the MP, Melanie.
17: That was great.
18: Thank you very much.
14: It's 18 minutes past 11. Right, let's get more on the breaking news that we brought you just a few minutes ago, because Daniel Thomas, who's more commonly known as Danny Tomo, he has been remanded into custody at Portsmouth Crown Court.
13: Yes, he's accused of criminal damage to a boat in the Channel, and the 37-year-old appeared via video link from prison wearing a grey T-shirt and holding a copy of the Bible.
14: Now, a provisional trial date has been set for March the 1st next year at today's hearing at Portsmouth Crown Court, where he has been remanded into custody. So Daniel Thomas, more commonly known as Danny Tomo, has been remanded into custody, and we do have a provisional trial date set for March the 1st next year. I can also tell you that he's also denied failing to disclose the PIN to his phone to police. That's under Section 53 of the Regulation of Investigatory Powers Act of 2000. He has already pleaded not guilty, of course, to the charge of criminal damage after he allegedly slashed a boat in the English Channel with an emergency responder on board on September the 22nd earlier this month.
13: Well, there's plenty more coming up on Britain's Newsroom, but it's time now for the Great British Giveaway. There's still time to grab your chance to become our biggest winner of the year so far with a brand new motorhome and £35,000 in tax-free cash. 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
4: 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Or post your name and number to GB23 PO Box 8690 Derby DE1 9TT. UK only. Entrance must be 18 or over. Lines close at 4 p.m. on the 23rd of October. We may call the winner live after all entry routes have closed. Please check the closing time if listening or watching on demand. Good luck.
13: Yes, good luck with that. Well, coming up next, a government minister has said that the claims that the idea of Britain's pubs, warm ale and black Labradors is a far-right fantasy that never existed. This is the idea that that's what the countryside is all about.
14: Well, we will be going through that and plenty more with Piers Pottinger and Juditha De Silva. This is Britain's Newsroom, only on GB News.
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23: Luke Littler's World Grand Prix title defence came to a stunning end on Monday night as the world number one fell 2-1 to Luke Woodhouse in the first round in Leicester. The 19-year-old two-time world champion seized the opening set 3-1, but managed only an average of 82.41 across the match. Woodhouse, ranked 18, clinched the decider on double 12 after surging two legs ahead in the final set. Littler was gracious afterwards, writing on social media, "Well played. Luke took his chance, a nice week off now. 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That's the latest sport." 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
13: Welcome back. It's 24 minutes past 11. You're watching and listening to Britain's Newsroom. We're joined now by our panel, the political commentators Piers Pottinger and Juditha De Silva. Good morning to both of you. Thank you for returning to the studio. And Juditha, shall we start with this Fairford plot and interesting interventions by Americans overnight, particularly Donald Trump and then Marco Rubio. What do you make of it?
26: It's problematic because, first of all, when you're looking at it's a U.S. airbase and a very important one because that's where they're launching strikes from on Iran. The U.S. always has to be seen to be very severe and very heavy-handed when it comes to presenting how much force they have. So the kind of rhetoric you're getting from Marco Rubio and the kind of rhetoric going from Donald Trump is what's to be expected. But then when you test what is real on the ground with what they're saying, where Donald Trump has said they knew everything about them, but then a farmer is the one who reports it and they don't seem to be abreast of the movements of these people. Is there a miscommunication between it, or is the information that he is being hyperbolic about what's coming out of the UK? But then at the same time, you give credit to the UK. They were responsive, they were extensive, they really were comprehensive in dealing with the issue. And you have to let Britain be Britain in the handling of it.
14: Yeah. I'd say, Juditha, it's possibly the case that the President of the United States has more access to intelligence than you or I. Sure. And when he's saying, and it was Marco Rubio said overnight, that clearly it has the hand of a foreign actor. I think what we're seeing here, Piers, is sort of like the British approach to investigations, which is you can't say a word, basically, once someone's been arrested. And we obviously have very strict laws in this country about that. In the United States, that's not the case. It's possible that this is going to be a long-running saga and we're going to get a bit more information about what has happened here. But we're learning more about the case, in a sense, from the Americans than we are from counterterrorism policing in Britain at the moment.
0: Yeah, I think you're right there. First of all, I must just correct you. It's not an American airbase. It's a British airbase.
26: It's an extension of an American aircraft.
0: No, that's quite important because the base itself is RAF.
26: Yeah, but it's
0: British.
26: A functional extension of America.
0: No.
14: It's 4,000 American personnel. And only they fly out of it.
0: It is actually an important distinction because it's our sovereign territory we're talking about here. And sometimes Trump and co. are very, very keen to interfere with a great deal that goes on in this country, in my view, a bit too much. And you're quite right, Charlie, this is going to be a long-running investigation. I personally prefer the police and the investigative authorities not to say anything until they know precisely what's happened. Unfortunately, in America, where the police are politicized and elected and politics runs it, the police are there, therefore a rush to have press conferences at every opportunity and feel they're helping themselves by informing the public and sometimes misinforming them deliberately, I may say. We've had lots of cases of that in America. And I think the police here are falling into the trap of doing press conferences when they can't answer any questions. There's no point in holding a press conference if you can't answer any questions. And I think this is a saga that's going to unfold, develop, and we'll know the proper facts sometime in the future, but not now.
13: Judito, I think we've got time for just one more story. What do you make of these comments by Jenny Riddle-Carpenter, who's the Nature Minister, about the countryside being full of pubs, dogs and warm ale and calling that a far-right vision of nostalgia?
26: Oh, gosh. When I read it, I thought that this is a woman who's got two things and conflated two arguments, because some points she makes are factually correct. When it comes to the rise of right-wing populism, it tends to take hold both recently and historically in rural areas, whether you look at Hungary, in Germany, in Italy, in France. The AfD and Ulrich Siegmund just won Saxony-Anhalt. It's a political rhetoric that finds resonance in rural areas. That's just the phenomenon that happens. But then she's conflated it with this issue of an image, which on the face of it is just a way of life. Like, I like champagne lunches in the West End because I'm a metropolis-loving city person. That's just a way of life. But to conflate the two was problematic. So she had facts next to opinion that isn't quite correct.
14: Piers, you strike me as a man who enjoys both the champagne lunches and the warm ale and the sort of the village cricket ground. Yeah. Is this a far-right vision of nostalgia? And what does that reveal about her true thinking on the countryside?
0: Yeah, well, it reveals nastiness and stupidity in equal measure. I actually used to live in Suffolk, not far from her own constituency, which is Suffolk Coastal. And I love the countryside. And in fact, the Labour Party mostly detests the countryside. And this government is doing a great deal to harm it with the tax on farmers, with their ridiculous wind farms, the mad Ed Miliband's ludicrous policy. There are two wonderful Labour former MPs who are both in the Lords, who are fantastic on the countryside, Anne Malilieu and Kate Hoey, both with great brains, and they, of course, are very at the top of the Countryside Alliance. The government should listen to their own Labour peers on the countryside.
14: Just very quickly, Judita and Piers, the writer behind this story, Christian Galgi in the Mail, has said that these claims about a far-right fantasy are not backed up by official figures. There are around 9.5 million people living in rural settlements, and according to the official registers, the Labrador was the most registered dog breed with nearly 30,000 additions to the Kennel Club last year. So it's not that popular a vision of far-right nostalgia.
0: Well, wonderful.
13: There you go. Thank you to both of our panel for joining us this morning. Coming up, we will bring you Andy Burnham's speech at the Labour Party conference. That's this afternoon.
14: But let's cross over now to Tatiana Sanchez for a news update.
11: Thank you very much. The top stories. US Secretary of State Marco Rubio says the weekend incident at RAF Fairford clearly involves the hands of a foreign actor. Speaking to US media, he thanked UK authorities for being cooperative and helpful. Five British men were detained on suspicion of terrorism and explosives offences. They've since been released on bail. Daniel Thomas, also known as Danny Tomo, has been remanded in custody at Portsmouth Crown Court. He's accused of criminal damage to a boat in the English Channel. Ministers are reportedly considering scrapping the triple lock to help fund Andy Burnham's plans for an NHS-style social care system, with MPs urging him to cut pensioner spending to pay for it. Mr Burnham will also be unveiling plans to bring water and energy companies under public control, including a new publicly owned electricity network called GB Grid. Former world snooker champion Graham Dott has been sentenced to 7 years in jail after being found guilty of sexually abusing two primary school age children. The 49-year-old subjected a girl and a boy to multiple incidents of abuse. The girl was targeted between 1993 and 1996 and the boy between 2006 and 2010. Those are the latest headlines. More at midday.
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13: Thank you, Tatiana. Well, coming up at noon, we've got Good Afternoon Britain with Cameron and Emily. They're here in the studio. What's coming up on the show?
2: Absolutely do. Well, it's going to be a massive show, actually, this lunchtime, so you're going to tune in. After you leave the studio, tune back in because Tom Harwood is up in Liverpool for us. He's going to be trying to find out if other people at the Labour conference agree with that nature minister that certain things in the countryside are a far-right vision, things like warm ale, black labs, etc. So we're going to find out after, but of course we've got Angela Rayner coming up and then Andy Burnham's big speech.
14: Yes, also going to be talking to Matt Goodwin later in the show after this police training, this publicly funded hate crime conference where some North Yorkshire police officers went to, using some of Matt Goodwin's comments on this channel as an example as potential kind of far-right aggravated offence speech. So, yes, we'll be talking to him about that.
2: Absolutely, we will.
3: Emily, thank you very much. We will definitely be tuning back in at midday, but up next, we'll cross live to the Labour Party conference. Angela Rayner is set to speak in just a few minutes. You're watching and listening to Britain's Newsroom on GB News. Don't go anywhere.
5: Hello. Yes, it's time for your latest weather update from the Met Office here on GB News. A bright, breezy day for most of us today, but really quite warm across the southeast for the end of September. Things turning wet and windy, certainly in the west tonight, thanks to this area of low pressure developing and intensifying. But it's not with us yet. We've got this warm front draped over us. That's allowed the warm air to waft north. So when we see some afternoon sunshine, it'll really feel quite warm across East Anglia and the southeast. Quite a lot of cloud over northern England, North Wales from that weather front. A drizzly rain, mostly over the hills. Largely dry and bright across Scotland, some sunny spells on the west coast. Things will turn a bit wet in Northern Ireland through the afternoon. The winds will continue to strengthen. Look at those numbers, 27, maybe 28 across the southeast, many places into the 20s and above average. But things are going to turn wet as we go through this evening and overnight. Rain creeping into Devon, Cornwall, parts of Pembrokeshire. The winds picking up here as well. Generally a fine end to the day, though, over central and eastern England. Cloudy, windy, with some outbreaks of rain over Northern Ireland. A bit damp and drizzly over the Pennines, but much of Northern England's dry. Largely dry too across Scotland. Again, some drizzly rain over the hills chiefly, but mostly fine to the far northwest, sheltered from that fairly brisk wind, which will bring a cooler feel on the east coast certainly, but elsewhere, as I said, a warm day leading into a warm night, but turning wet and windy in the west. Some heavy bursts of rain from Northern Ireland, southwest Scotland, Wales and southwest England. Much of eastern England will stay dry through the night, but we will see some rain coming in here, but exceptionally mild. Temperatures overnight in and around the capital, 18, 19 Celsius. A grey start then to Wednesday. Some heavy rain for parts of Scotland, maybe for the Midlands too. Nothing really that useful if you're after rain across East Anglia in the southeast. Just a bit of a damp and a drizzly start. That rain pulls away. Sunny spells follow for tomorrow afternoon, but also some showers coming into the south and west, and still actually quite mild.
6: When you hear no love, what do you hear? 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
13: It is 24 minutes to 12. You're watching and listening to Britain's Newsroom on GB News, and there's not long to go until Angela Rayner makes a speech at the Labour conference. So let's cross live and speak to our political editor, Chris Hope. Chris, tell us about the build-up to this speech. Is there lots of excitement in the venue?
8: Yes, to a degree, of course. I think Angela Rayner's got her own issues with hitting her housing targets. So far, it looks she's falling woefully short in this five-year plan to build 1.5 million new homes. You may gloss over that and talk further about more devolution, etc. But the big conversation here in the conference is about the leader's speech. The first speech by Prime Minister Andy Burnham to the Labour conference is becoming Prime Minister. We'll listen very closely to any hints he might give on the triple lock being watered down to pay for his new National Care Service. We think he may talk about electoral reform, changing the way we vote in MPs in our country, making it much more of a pluralistic House of Parliament, House of Commons. Perhaps you might be more interested in that also, Miriam, because it could mean you might have more parties with more MPs and more coalitions in the future. We'll see how that certainly plays out. Also on Europe too, where will that take us? Will he signal joining the European Union, being on the ticket and his manifesto when the election comes, which could be as late now as 2029. The problem he's got is raising money in the immediate term. He's got to find money to pay for defence. He'll, of course, commit the UK to supporting Ukraine, but where will the money come from to meet that level which was required by the Chancellor, John Healey, when he was Defence Secretary before he resigned? So a lot of talk here about what's happening. I can tell you in the past few moments we can say that the political cabinet of this government has met. That's Andy Burnham with about five or six of his top ministers. They met in person in Liverpool to be briefed on what's in this big speech, which will play out on GB News at 2 p.m. today.
3: Right, Chris, and separately, there are lots of questions to ask about this triple lock situation and where that's going. What's the reaction that you're getting from Labour MPs there? Because plenty are already sort of taking to the airwaves to push back against these mooted plans.
8: Exactly. It'll be a really contested area, won't it, Charlie? The quotes dropping from Sharon Graham, and she's the leader of Unite, which is a donor to the Labour Party, a big union donor. They say it'll be grossly unfair to pensioners on lower incomes to remove this triple lock. What the triple lock is that the pension goes up, the state pension, every April by one of three measures, prices, inflation, or pension plus 2.5%. So whatever, that's how it works, and that's why it matters, because it means that we are seeing hundreds of pounds going to on the state pension every year, and that's why it's so important. That'll be a contested issue.
9: Thank you, Jay. I don't cry often, but nearly. So good to be back. It's good to be back at conference, back in government, and back here in Liverpool, this country's second city, after Manchester, of course. Sorry, Sadiq, that was the Prime Minister's joke. He wrote it, so don't blame me. I want to start by saying a big thank you to everyone here. Your work got us into government. We wouldn't be here without you, and I certainly wouldn't be here without you. The support received from so many people here over the last year has meant so much to me personally. The Labour movement is a family to me. And that's the thing about our movement. We are here not just for ourselves, but we're here for each other. And you've been there for me, and I'm here for you. Conference, I will never apologise for being Labour. We are the party of working people. Our story is about graft and resilience, innovation and pride. From the Tolpuddle martyrs who resisted poverty wages to the post-war Labour government who rebuilt Britain and gave birth to the NHS, to the white heat of the generation of engineers and scientists who built an industrial future, and the last Labour government that created Sure Start and the minimum wage. We're standing on the shoulders of giants. Those Labour governments knew that when people are respected and given real power, they take the lead in turning their communities around and in shaping Britain's future. Our shared task now is to give our country hope again. Because my politics has always started with the belief that all people should be able to live a good life and live it well. To have the control to shape their own lives for themselves. It's something I learned in my time as a Unison union rep. When I stood side by side with my friends and colleagues fighting together to make things better. And now we must use that same hunger to get things done, to make a real difference that people can see and feel, not just tomorrow, but today. Now, I was told it was impossible to bring forward our employment rights bill within the first 100 days. And what did we do, conference? We passed the biggest upgrade in workers' rights in a generation. And yes, we introduced it in the first 100 days. And it was the same with our Renters' Rights Act. After years of empty promises, delivering more for 11 million renters in 14 months than the Tories managed in 14 years. We showed a government with our Labour values and political strength can and will get things done. We overhauled our planning rules to get the homes and the infrastructure we needed built. We rebalanced council funding on the basis of need. We put record funding into building social and council homes. We empowered communities to buy and own their local pubs, clubs and cafes. And we supported mayors to raise their own funds to invest in their own people and places. That's why devolution matters. It's why we're giving local leaders more control, rewiring the state the Labour way. Backing good growth that sees all benefit from investment, jobs and more money in our pockets by shifting power out of Whitehall and giving communities with skin in the game the tools to shape their own future. But conference, we are only just getting started. And now, 2 years in, we must be more impatient than ever to get on. And that is why, in the past few weeks, the Prime Minister and I promised a route off the streets to every rough sleeper by Christmas. We funded new council housing and pledged new powers to get unsafe buildings fixed, recovering every penny from those who should be footing the bill. And I want to take this opportunity conference to thank my brilliant ministerial team, Matt, Flo, Jim, Sally, Sharon and Judith. We've been busy. And let's remember, on everything that we have done for workers' rights, for renters' rights, Nigel Farage and Reform have fought us every step of the way. But they've been exposed, haven't they? Farage isn't standing up to the vested interests. He's falling at their feet. Does anyone really think that Farage's crypto billionaire sugar daddies are handing him millions because he's standing up for the working people of Britain? Give me a break. If he will sing you a happy birthday song for 70 quid, just imagine what he'd do for 70 million. He's shown whose side he's on, and I know that it's our job to show you that we're on yours. Because people want to see a Labour government that is on their side, but they also want us to get on with fixing the problems they face. And that's what drives me, and it's why I'm standing up here in front of you today. It's why this week we have launched a new fund to breathe life back into our high streets. Our town centres should be thriving. The heart of a place where people enjoy a family day out and or an evening with their mates, with cafes, shops and pubs open for business and jobs for local people too. This is what Labour is building. Not free quick fixes like a hanging basket or a lick of paint that the Tories offered, but by giving communities and local leaders with real skin in the game the funding they need to build their own futures. Imagine the building in your town, once shuttered and boarded up, now reopened and renewed, not just serving local people, but run and owned by them for their benefit. A symbol that there is hope again. It's why cooperatives are central to this vision and why we are supporting mayors to set up more enterprises owned and run by their staff, customers and communities, their success driven and shared by local people. Now, we pledged in our manifesto to back our sifter movement, and together we will keep that promise. Because in the face of adversity, we are stronger together. Now, conference, we know it won't be easy, but nothing worth doing ever is. Just on Friday, I saw the difference that social rented homes make. In my own constituency, where I visited a new development with 35 new social homes, I met a man who told me how much getting this home had changed his life. A home gave him hope, and hearing that from him gave me hope. And that's what keeps me going. Because in modern Britain, it is just not right, it's not acceptable to me that 180,000 children are growing up in temporary accommodation. They're forced to do their homework, sat on the edge of a bed in a hostel, while at the same time, more than 300,000 homes are empty long term. So for those homes that sit idle and unused, we will make it easier for councils to bring these homes back into use for desperate families who need them. Sweeping away Tory barriers that hampered our local leaders from taking action. This is why I am also announcing more powers for local leaders to tackle homelessness and to ensure that they have the homes that their communities need. Our councils will be able to refer local homeless households to other social housing providers to reduce reliance on temporary accommodation. And we will stop social homes from being lost when providers sell them by making it easier for councils to buy. And at the same time, we will introduce a new duty on public services to work together to provide a wraparound support to prevent homelessness before families reach crisis point. When we say that we stand for more public control of housing, this is what we mean. Giving power to those who know their areas and local people best, and who ultimately are accountable when families are left without a secure home. Because there's nothing like having a home of your own. That sense of safety and security that set of keys brings. This is why the Prime Minister and I announced that we will now have help those young people who don't have the bank of mum and dad. Your First Home will help young families who work hard but find their own home out of reach, providing help with a deposit, supporting working people, and building the homes that we need. But conference, I have a bit of unfinished business. Confronting the scandal faced by millions of leaseholders who have found their dream of home ownership turn into a nightmare.

finally, dealing with ground rents. Despite owning their own home, some leaseholders are forking out hundreds and sometimes thousands of pounds each year to unaccountable investors for absolutely nothing in return. That is why we are calling time on this by capping, then scrapping ground rents, putting power back and money back in people's hands.

But ground rents are not the only rip-off. I've heard of leaseholders being charged £250 for permission to own a pet, £400 for permission to change their own front door, and then a further £60 fee to put a doorbell on that door, just for the basic right to do what you want in your own home. Yet another example of how people feel powerless. Powerless against the vested interests that only take while giving nothing back in return. Which is why we will also cap outrageous administration and permission fees for leaseholders. I'm taking every action to empower people in their own homes. But it's not just some freeholders that can exploit leaseholders and tenants. Estate agents, letting agents, and property management agents can do too. A sector with many decent businesses, of course, but they are undermined and undercut by far too many cowboys, crooks, and con artists. And homeowners and renters and leaseholders pay the price through hidden fees and traps. People who should be excited about buying a home are tricked into using overpriced in-house services. Unqualified, unlicensed, and unregulated agents are taking thousands from their clients and mishandling their money. With no transparency or accountability, vultures can take advantage. Now, my brief time as a backbencher, I said that this was a problem. I wish that I'd had the chance to tackle and urge the government to act. Now, under this Prime Minister, I'm proud to do so myself. Conference, we will legislate for an independent regulation to rein these cowboys in.

They'll be required to follow the rules, and if they don't, their licences will be taken away. Public control in the public interest, no matter what the vested interests try to stand in our way. Conference, this week we've shown how we can build on the success of Labour's past and look forward to our future. A plan to turn Britain around by empowering our communities, ensuring public investment creates public value and not private extraction, giving breathing space to families facing hard times and giving elected local leaders the tools to fix local problems. It means ensuring growth is not that something that somebody reads about. It's something that they feel in their lives every day. Better jobs, better wages, better public services, and better high streets. We are showing that we can get things done, and we are showing that we can deliver. But what is most important is why and who we do it for. Where are we going? Our purpose and our values, because we're proud of our country. We're on the side of the people and we are looking to the future. So, conference together, let's bring back hope.

0: Thank you.
1: Okay, well, there you go, Angela Rayner. A huge applause after that speech. She is, of course, the Housing Secretary for this Labour government. We are waiting till 2 o'clock to hear from the Prime Minister himself. But Angela Rayner there, focusing on social housing primarily, also talking about ground rents and leasehold. Also, Cameron, taking a pop at reform, of course, with some of her previous lines that we've heard before.
2: Yes, that's old chestnut. She certainly said some of those lines during her union speech last week, was it, indeed, saying that that Nigel Farage is a kind of in the crypto billionaires' pockets with sugar daddies, as she referred to.
1: Yeah, she likes the sugar daddies line, doesn't she?
2: Yes.
1: If he's happy to sing a happy birthday song for 70 quid, then what would he do for 70 million?
2: Indeed. And so also saying that she has unfinished business when it comes to leasehold. And as you say, kind of capping and then eventually scrapping ground rents for those who she believes are trapped in leasehold arrangements.
1: Yes, more social housing, more freedom when it comes to social housing. Now, there's been a lot of talk, hasn't there, about potentially Angela Rayner and this Labour government seizing properties. So if you have a second home, you've left it, or even just any property, you've left it for 6 months, well, the council could take it and rent it out to someone.
2: Labour is after you. Watch this space. We're going to be having much more on this coming up on Good Afternoon Britain. And as Emily says, the Prime Minister expected to speak in the next couple of hours.
1: Absolutely. Britain. It is now 12 o'clock on Tuesday, the 29th of September. I'm Emily Carr.
2: And I'm Cameron Walker.
1: Well, a pension showdown for Andy Burnham as he takes to the Labour conference stage at 2 o'clock. Yes, 2 hours from now, he will speak with his own MPs threatening a rebellion. Will the Prime Minister press ahead with his plans to rethink the triple lock? We'll bring you his speech live.
3: Andy Burnham has been the darling of this Labour Party conference. What a world away from last year when he was the butt of the jokes. But ultimately, today will be that crunch point. Will he be able to come up with ways to pay for his many, many promises?
2: And breaking news, Angela Rayner tells the Labour conference her party must be more radical and move more quickly under Andy Burnham's leadership. She also took aim at the Reform UK leader.
4: But they've been exposed, haven't they? Farage isn't standing up to the vested interests. He's falling at their feet. Does anyone really think that Farage's crypto billionaire sugar daddies are handing him millions because he's standing up for the working people of Britain? Give me a break.
1: In other news, the United States has weighed in on the suspected terror plot at an RAF base here in Britain. While the Secretary of State, Marco Rubio, says a foreign actor was involved, here's exactly what he said.
5: Suffice it to say that what happened, what almost happened, what could have happened in the UK over the weekend is a very serious situation. It's one that clearly involves the hands of a foreign actor.
2: And a diesel price hike. The cost of diesel hits a record high, edging closer to £2 a litre, with warnings prices could climb even further.
6: Well, yesterday we saw the price of diesel reach a record high in the UK. That's breaking a record from back in 2022. We'll be here on the ground to see how this will impact businesses in this new price hike.
1: Yeah, this is such an important story. In other news, Reform UK leader Nigel Farage's comments on British values were compared to a racially aggravated hate crime at a publicly funded conference attended by some North Yorkshire police officers. The force insists it was not police training and the material came from an independent speaker.
2: Well, in other news, a Labour minister sparks fury after warning that, get this, an image of rural Britain built around pubs, warm ales, black Labradors could become far-right fantasy, with the Conservatives demanding an apology.
1: Yeah, she seems...

0: Yes, well, as we were saying, we've got Tom Harwood up in Liverpool for us, and we want him to go around. Let's see if he'll be able to do this for us. Ask some of the delegates there, ask some of the Labour Party activists whether they agree the countryside, the British countryside, is going to be weaponised by the far right, that images of warm ale, black Labradors, nice cosy pubs are all part of this far right vision that never existed,
1: even though it's literally on the Labour Minister in question's Jenny Riddell Carpenter's Twitter from about 10 years ago, her with a dog in an English country pub, enjoying a pint.
0: She used to like it.
1: Well, exactly. I hazard a guess that millions of people up and down the country enjoying a Sunday, a nice warm ale with a dog by them sides, a roaring fire in the winter. It does sound idyllic. I'm not quite sure how that can be aimed at called far right, but never mind.
0: Yeah, I mean, she's really stuck her foot in it. She represents a rural constituency. What on earth is she talking about? These people don't realise how offensive they sound. What she's trying to say there is that, we need to get the upper hand when it comes to rural constituencies. We need to show a progressive image for the countryside. Well, most people in the countryside are just living their lives.
1: Well, do you know what? You know? I don't think Andy Burnham is going to thank her for that comment, because it is now starting to overshadow part of this Labour conference when he wants to bring the country together. Not sure how calling everyone in the countryside far right, if you like black Labradors in the pub, is going to go down.
0: And you know who lives in the countryside a lot of the time?
1: Who?
0: Often quite a lot of pensioners as well tend to live in nice rural villages. Of course, they live in towns and cities as well. But, you know, he's going to be talking apparently about scrapping the pension triple lock. So I wonder how that will go down in some of these constituencies.
1: Indeed.
0: With these new Labour MPs.
1: Well, let us know what you think. Send us your views and comments, gbnews.com/your say. But first is the news headlines with Tatiana Sanchez.
2: Thank you and good afternoon. The top stories. US Secretary of State Marco Rubio says the weekend incident at RAF Fairford clearly involves the hands of a foreign actor. Speaking to US media, he thanked UK authorities for being cooperative and helpful. Five British men were detained on suspicion of terrorism and explosives offences. They've since been released on bail. A large cordon remains in place near the base, with 85 households being told they can now return home. Iran categorically rejects speculation of any involvement, but the head of counter-terror police says they're keeping an open mind. The Prime Minister chaired an emergency COBRA meeting last night, and Defence Secretary Wes Streeting praised the police response.
3: We're acutely aware that the events at RAF Fairford have caused considerable disruptions to the local community and also wider public concern. What we can say at this stage is that the response of our policing, counter-terrorism policing and security services has been exemplary. We're keeping all lines of inquiry open, including the possibility that these individuals may have been acting either knowingly or unknowingly on behalf of proxies or state-backed actors. But at this stage, it is too soon to make determinations.
2: Housing Secretary Angela Rayner has addressed the Labour Party conference in Liverpool. She said people should have the control to shape their own lives for themselves, and says the government must get things done and make a real difference that people can see and feel, not just tomorrow, but today.
4: Prime Minister and I announced that we will now have helped those young people who don't have the bank of mum and dad. Your First Home will help young families who work hard but find their own home out of reach, providing help with a deposit. And we're finally dealing with ground rents. Despite owning their own home, some leaseholders are forking out hundreds and sometimes thousands of pounds each year to unaccountable investors for absolutely nothing in return. That is why we are calling time on this, by capping, then scrapping ground rents, putting power back and money back in people's hands.
2: Ministers are reportedly considering scrapping the triple lock to help fund Andy Burnham's plans for an NHS-style social care system, with MPs urging him to cut pensioner spending to pay for it. Mr Burnham says the burden must be shared by everyone. In his first Labour conference speech as leader later today, it's expected he will also unveil plans to bring water and energy companies under public control, including a new publicly owned electricity network called GB Grid. Daniel Thomas, also known as Danny Tomo, has been remanded in custody at Portsmouth Crown Court. He is accused of criminal damage to a boat in the Channel. He had already pleaded not guilty to a charge of criminal damage after he allegedly slashed a boat in the English Channel with an emergency responder on board. He has also denied failing to disclose the PIN to his phone to police. Former world snooker champion Graham Dott has been sentenced to 7 years in jail after being found guilty of sexually abusing two primary school-aged children. The 49-year-old subjected a girl and a boy to multiple incidents of abuse. The girl was targeted between 1996 and the boy between 2006 and 2010. World Snooker has now confirmed Dott will be removed from the list of players considered to have made an outstanding contribution to the sport with immediate effect. Elsewhere, a report has found almost half of electronic tags used to track offenders' movements aren't fitted on time, with significant delays putting victims in England and Wales at risk. The report by His Majesty's Inspectorate of Probation says some criminals are waiting up to 5 months to be fitted with a tag, leading to repeated breaches of court and prison orders. According to the findings, only 55% of GPS and radio frequency tags were fitted on time. A Ministry of Justice spokesperson said the government's delivering the biggest expansion of tagging in British history with £100 million in funding. And US actor Dennis Haskins has been remembered as a loyal friend by his Saved by the Bell co-stars after his death at the age of 75. Haskins, who played school principal Richard Belding in the American teen sitcom, was described as a great person by his agent in a statement issued to US media outlets confirming his death. A cause of death was not given. Those are the latest headlines. Here's the finance.
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2: 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The price of gold is £3,119 per ounce, and the FTSE 100 is at 10,685 points.
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0: Welcome along. It's now 12:10. This is Good Afternoon Britain. Now, Angela Rayner has just given her big speech at Labour Party conference, and she said it's Labour's job to give Britain hope again. Let's take a listen.
4: It's why we're giving local leaders more control, rewiring the state the Labour way, backing good growth that sees all benefit from investment, jobs and more money in our pockets.
1: But, surprise, surprise, she's also taken a swipe at Nigel Farage over the row surrounding Reform UK's donations.
4: But they've been exposed, haven't they? Farage isn't standing up to the vested interests. He's falling at their feet. Does anyone really think that Farage's crypto billionaire sugar daddies are handing him millions because he's standing up for the working people of Britain? Give me a break.
0: Well, there you go. But Andy Burnham is going to make his first Labour conference speech as Prime Minister today. He's briefed his ministers, he's briefed his cabinet about what it's going to contain, and he could signal the end of the pension triple lock. And that, of course, is a risk. Well, it's a risk. There could be a massive backlash from some voters.
1: Yeah, I think one union head said it could be electoral suicide if they go down that route at the next general election. Anyway, let's cross now to Liverpool and speak with GB News' Deputy Political Editor Tom Harwood and Political Editor Chris Hope. Good afternoon to you both. What did you make of Angela Rayner's speech?
6: Yeah, good afternoon, Cameron and Emily. Well, of course, Angela Rayner said that she wanted to give Britain hope again. So I think it's about time that we here at Good Afternoon Britain give you Chris Hope again. Christopher, I hope you're with us here. You've been here for the whole conference so far. What do you make of it?
7: Yeah, I think it's, you know, it's 7 out of 10 for vibes. They seem quite optimistic. I asked the PM yesterday, is hope enough, Prime Minister? Because hope is everywhere, not least with you in GB News today, of course.
6: Yeah.
7: He says we've got to start somewhere, Chris. So they believe, he thinks that finally that's enough at the moment. It probably is. We are 3 years away from the election, by his own admission, although Nigel Farage believes that might be sooner than that. We just heard Angela Rayner speak, thanking the Labour movement for supporting her over the past year when she was out of her job over claims about her tax
6: affairs. It's quite strange, isn't it?
7: Yeah.
6: Like 12 months ago,
7: yeah,
6: she was sacked from the government for
7: resigned.
6: Not paying a huge... She resigned. Of course, a lot of pressure for her to resign. In order, well, over this huge scandal of not paying tax, and now it's like it didn't happen.
7: That's right. And Laurie Magnus, who's the PM's ethics czar, said she failed the ministerial standard, but she's kind of back again.
6: Yeah.
7: And I think that there's almost a sense the last year didn't happen, almost with Keir Starmer's being airbrushed out as well. And Danny Dyer had a point last week, the EastEnders actor, who is Andy Burnham, why is he our Prime Minister? I think that is they do need to do a lot of work. We get it in our Westminster bubble.
6: Yeah.
7: Who is he? Why is he not being talked about more?
6: Well, you can't escape Andy Burnham here in Liverpool. In fact, here he is on the front page of the sort of conference documents. There are pictures of him everywhere around. There's a big stand where they're training Labour councillors and big pictures of Andy Burnham everywhere there.
7: And the back page, it's, of course.
6: And the back page.
7: Bring back hope.
6: That
7: is what the point of this. It's all about hope and optimism in the sunny uplands.
6: Well, but ultimately, look at how much Andy Burnham there is here. 12 months ago, in this very conference hall, he was a joke.
7: Yeah, he was.
6: He had done a couple of ill-advised interviews with particularly the New Statesman, sort of setting out his agenda for Britain. And everyone was like, what are you doing? You're the mayor of Manchester. Well, you don't have a hope of becoming Prime Minister.
7: He made the mistake of questioning if the bond markets mattered.
6: Yeah.
7: And they do matter. And that's why he was almost slunk away, tail between his legs. And now he's here as Prime Minister. It is kind of baffling, I think, for a lot of viewers. The real issues are being ignored, I think. Hope's okay, that gets you so far. But what about the house building target? I didn't hear that mentioned there by Angela Rayner. 1.5 million new homes in the 5 years. We are way off that. Way off that. That's a complete failure of this Labour government to get Britain building, a failure of the people they want to help, the young people who want to get on the housing ladder. An issue you're all very worried about, Tom.
6: Yeah, I mean, it's a huge, huge issue. And of course, the Labour Party was elected saying they're going to streamline the planning process. But just yesterday, I look at far too many planning proposals. I mean, there was a proposal up in, I think it was in Yorkshire, of around a dozen homes, literally not one objection. It was a really in-keeping, beautiful development. Took 2 years to get approved.
7: Yeah.
6: In any normal country, this would have been approved like that. But ultimately, this is what Labour said that they would streamline, and they haven't done any meaningful reform.
7: No, but we will be, and indeed, from Andy Burnham, we might be seeing more on housing in his speech, but a lot about pensions, indicating whether there might be a double lock, single lock commitment post the next election. That will worry pensioners. Already Sharon Graham, the Unite leader, big fund of the Labour Party, she's saying it's morally wrong to try and take away or reduce the increasing of the state pension for every April. It's going up by £600 next year, but what you may hear from Andy Burnham is why should the younger generation pay for old people's care when they have benefited from the increase in capital assets like houses?
6: But there's two difficult things here, I suppose. If the triple lock didn't exist at all, we'd be saving, I think it's £11 billion since the introduction of the triple lock, the pension, if it only went up by inflation, for instance. But ultimately, if this triple lock is abolished now, the expectation by the end of the Parliament, saving of maybe £600 million, that compares to the at least £18.5 billion cost of social care reform. It's a drop in the
7: plus
6: ocean.
7: Defense.
6: Yeah,
7: plus defence.
6: Plus defence.
7: Black hole, which
6: yeah.
7: I mean, what I would say is if you wanted to talk about pensions after the election, we need defence funding between now and 2030. Mm. That is the black hole. That's what John Hilliard resigned about in the summer. Where's the money going to be found from? The budget's next month. After that, the 10-year plan. I'm looking to that 10-year plan in November as the real moment we'll get a real indication of this government's ambition.
6: Although, to some extent, all of these big, serious debates over policy have been overshadowed by some sillier comments on the fringe of this conference.
7: You love the fringes, Tom.
6: I love the fringes. They are absolutely blossoming with off-colour comments. Of course, the big one today, Jenny Riddle-Carpenter, she's the Nature Minister at DEFRA, who was saying warm ale, black labs and pubs are some sort of far-right fantasy. An absolutely bonkers comment that I think has sent quite a lot of this conference off kilter, but that's not the only one. There was Stella Creasy a couple of days ago at a Fringe, very prominent backbench MP, saying that free speech, in order to be free, we must stop some people talking. It has to be regulated so other people feel like they're able to speak. And then Becky Cooper, who's a PPS in the Cabinet Office, she was suggesting that we should pay billions of pounds of reparations to developing countries from whom we recruit NHS workers. What I find really interesting about this list of off-colour comments around the fringes is these aren't obscure backbench MPs. These are members of the government in two cases and an incredibly prominent, long-serving backbench MP in the case of Stella Creasy.
7: And that's worrying. What Andy Burnham thinks that I'm not sure. He said when he came in he wants to allow free speech on a backbench. People should be free to say what to speak their mind, almost vote how they like.
6: Yeah.
7: He came in with this kind of, do you remember that idea?
6: Collaborative politics.
7: Yes, I wonder whether they might be raising some eyebrows about these remarks. They certainly get in the way, don't they, of what the idea is. But yeah, Andy Burnham, you know, he's talked to his political cabinet. He's convened this morning to his top team of cabinet members. That's unusual. I don't remember that happening previously. It's just Tuesday, so maybe the cabinet can meet. It wasn't scheduled, as far as I can see, in the briefings from the government.
6: Do you think that suggests that there's some big policy announcement in this speech that they need to be aware of?
7: Well, it does. It's a political cabinet, not the full cabinet, so it's a political messaging meeting. But yes, it does. Will there be anything on Brexit in there? There's pressure to go towards some form of rejoining offer after the next election.
6: It's huge constitutional things. He wants to seemingly set up a national care service like the NHS, costing tens of billions, potentially change our voting system to proportional representation, and potentially in the next manifesto, this is all, go back on the vote of 2016.
7: Yes, all go back towards, I'm not sure whether full rejoin, maybe associate membership of the European Union, but you mentioned proportional representation, obviously an offer to Liberal Democrats. That clearly is on the table if there were to be an election. Right now it looks like there will be probably a Lib Dem Labour government, were there to be one, and of course PR is always on the agenda for them.
6: Yeah, which is bizarre, really, given that the Labour Party has won some stonking majorities under proportional first past the post, like the one it currently enjoys, the 400 seats they're enjoying now. That would be impossible.
7: Even Nigel Farage once backed PR, but they all want proportional representation until they get into power, Tom. And then they oddly forget about it.
6: How funny. Well, a lot more on that to come. Potentially some very, very big announcements in Andy Burnham's speech at 2 o'clock. But for now, back to you in the studio.
0: Well, thank you very much indeed to you, Tom, and also Chris. Full of beans this lunchtime here on Good Afternoon Britain. So that's a taste of what might be to come from Andy Burnham. That question of Brexit, what exactly is he planning to nationalise? What is this Great British Grid? Is this some kind of spin-off from Great British Energy? How much is that going to cost us? What exactly is it going to achieve? Will he mention it even in this speech? And then the pension triple lock. Will he dare to take away one of those locks?
1: Yes, and electoral reform as well being kind of tinkered with around the edges. Is that going to significantly impact the voter proportions here in the United Kingdom?
0: Well, call me cynic, but I think they will only proceed with that reform if they think it's going to benefit the left of politics.
1: Of course.
0: So we shall see on that front. But Andy Burnham seems like a man, and Angela Rayner was talking about this, talking about how we need to be more radical and push ahead. Looks like a man who wants to get some very big changes done, potentially constitutional type changes to this country, a la Tony Blair. You can do quite a lot if you're determined in 2 years, and it looks like Andy Burnham is going to be a very left-wing prime minister.
1: Well, he's got to do it in 2 years, because you look at the latest YouGov polling which came out this morning, and Reform UK have not only have overtaken Labour again, it does suggest that Labour is going to lose their big majority at the next election, whenever that is. So whichever reform the prime minister wants to do now, he's got to do it in this parliament.
0: Well, absolutely he does. It doesn't sound like he's going to have an early election, but you never know. You never know, do you? Anyway, let us know your thoughts. gbnews.com/yoursay. We are going to be building up to that big speech from Andy Burnham. Of course, it's his first big speech as Prime Minister. He came to be Prime Minister in quite an unorthodox way, but those are the rules.
1: Just a bit. Some people say it was a coronation, but it's not just political. Well, I suppose it's a little bit political, but it affects everybody because the cost of diesel has hit a record high as well, edging closer to £2 a litre, with warnings prices could climb even further.
0: Yeah,
1: but
0: this is very, very worrying.
1: Absolutely.
0: Indeed. I mean, these prices, apparently 95% of, you know, lorries and that type of moving products around the country, they're all run by diesel.
1: Yeah.
0: This could have a huge knock-on effect on the economy, and not just for people who have, you know, private cars that are run on diesel. Anyway, after the break, the United States has weighed in on the suspected terror plot at RAF Fairford. Yes, the Secretary of State over there, Marco Rubio, says a foreign actor was definitely involved. We'll have the latest.
8: Your views. 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
13: Nico O'Reilly has been ruled out of England's Nations League clash with the Czech Republic tonight, with Liverpool teenager Rio Ngumoha called up as his replacement. O'Reilly and Ezri Konsa both missed Monday's training session after playing the full 90 minutes of Saturday's 3-2 defeat to Spain, although Konsa is expected to remain in the squad. O'Reilly's absence could hand Newcastle left-back Lewis Hall an opportunity to start in Prague. Jarrod Branthwaite could meanwhile feature if Konsa is unable to start against the Czechs. That's the latest sport. For more, go to gbnews.com.
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0: Well, good afternoon, Britain. It's 25 minutes past 12, and to the latest on the five men who have now been released on bail after being detained on suspicion of terrorism and explosives offences at an RAF base in Fairford.
1: Yes, the US Secretary of State, Marco Rubio, said a foreign actor was involved in a suspected terrorist plot.
0: Here's what he said overnight.
16: Suffice it to say that what happened, what almost happened, what could have happened in the UK over the weekend is a very serious situation. It's one that clearly involves the hands of a foreign actor. I won't get into great detail about that yet. I do want to thank the authorities in the United Kingdom who have been very cooperative, been on top of it. I know a lot of people are disturbed by the news that some of these people have been released on bail as a result. Some of the people are being investigated.
1: Well, joining us now is the former head of UK's National Counter-Terrorism Security Office, Chris Phillips. Chris, good afternoon to you. We have heard limited, but at least some information from American politicians, Marco Rubio and President Trump himself. The British authorities keeping incredibly tight-lipped, which does lead to a lot of speculation online as to what this potentially is. What's your analysis of that?
17: Well, first and foremost, there have been an enormous number of Iranian-backed plots in the UK, and I think it's been quoted as 20 real active life-threatening plots in the UK. And don't forget, this airfield is really high on the list of potential targets. But I just don't think this group seem to be involved in that kind of stuff, only because I wouldn't expect police to release them within 24 hours if there was any hint of explosives, terrorism or guns involved in this situation.
0: Well, that's very confusing, isn't it, for Joe Public? We heard that farmer's wife, rung up 999, or the police descended immediately within 15 minutes. There, five men, we've seen the picture with their shirts off, being searched by the police. Then we hear they're out on bail. Then we hear the US, Secretary of State saying hostile state is involved. I mean, people don't know what to believe.
17: No, and it is very difficult. It's, life is not always straightforward. There's a lot of criminality that goes on in this country that isn't terrorism. I'm not commenting specifically on what these people were up to, but there are lots of things that happen that aren't terrorism. Mm. And it may well be that they unwittingly ended up at a location which is reasonably highly secured. And of course, the local people, the farmer, was absolutely right to do what she did and phone in, and the police have done their job properly. But it doesn't really ring true that there's any terrorism scenario involved in this.
0: Chris, just on that, the Independent reporting, they were speaking to villagers, reporting that the villagers around the base were told an attack was imminent the day before the bomb plot. We've also heard that the US security had put it on a high alert as well. There must be some intelligence then, surely, that there is an imminent threat.
17: Well, there is absolutely intelligence. I'm absolutely certain of that this base is a likely target. We know for a fact there are Iranian cells. We know for a fact there are individuals and groups within the UK who would love to do something like this. But whether or not this group is one of those remains to be seen. Mm. I think it's important that, we do understand that there is other criminality. Some things do happen. The strangest things can happen and turn out to be completely innocent. And time will tell as to whether any charges are laid against these people. Mm.
1: Chris, I understand you clearly don't want to speculate, and of course it can be quite dangerous to speculate. And yet I think what a lot of our viewers and listeners are failing to add up is that on the one hand you say, this could be completely unrelated to any Iranian alleged plot. And yes, on the other hand, you have very senior US politicians, Marco Rubio and President Trump. Marco Rubio saying that it involves the hands of a foreign actor, and President Trump saying we've been watching these people for a while. So the two can't tally, can they?
17: No, they really can't. But I would say that, as I mentioned before, it is a fact that people are being watched. It is a fact that we have terrorist cells in the UK. There's no doubt about that. Whether or not these people were part of that remains to be seen. Yesterday, all the mood music coming out of that location was that this was a serious terrorist incident. The fact that the MOD were blowing things up and that the area was cordoned off for so long, everything came out of that yesterday telling me that this is almost certainly a terrorist attack of some form. But you just wouldn't release people that quickly if it was.
0: At what stage do you think we'll hear more? Obviously, a lot of this will be top secret and kept from the public. But with the United States being relatively outspoken on it, do you imagine we will get more of a statement coming from either the government, the police, the secret services?
17: Well, I certainly hope so, because the people of Fairford deserve that alone, let alone the rest of the country. The it is a worrying situation. That location is really at risk of a terrorist style infiltration and attack. Three lots of vans driving around the countryside. Clearly there's something not quite straightforward with that. But it's important, I think, for the police and the government and the security services to keep people informed on this, because the threat's not going to go away. It's not going to go away in the short term, medium term, or even long term. And it's important that there's absolute clarity to let the public know what's going on.
0: OK, well, Chris Phillips, thank you very much indeed for your time. Former head of the UK's National Counterterrorism Security Office.
1: Well, after a Cobra meeting relating to the suspected plot, Shaban Mahmood, the Home Secretary, said the government was focused on acting in the national interest.
0: Speaking more broadly and away from this specific incident, and in terms of the general trend that we're seeing, there are hostile foreign powers that wish us ill and are trying to harm our citizens on our own soil.
1: Well, the time is 32 minutes past 12. This is Good Afternoon Britain on GB News. Lots more coming up on today's show. But first, it's the news headlines with Tatiana.
2: Thank you very much. The top story is US Secretary of State Marco Rubio says the weekend incident at RAF Fairford clearly involves the hands of a foreign actor. Speaking to US media, he thanked UK authorities for being cooperative and helpful. Five British men were detained on suspicion of terrorism and explosives offences. They've been released on bail. Daniel Thomas, also known as Danny Tomo, has been remanded in custody at Portsmouth Crown Court. He's accused of criminal damage to a boat in the Channel. Elsewhere, ministers are reportedly considering scrapping the triple lock to help fund Andy Burnham's plans for an NHS-style social care system, with MPs urging him to cut pensioner spending to pay for it. Mr. Burnham will also be unveiling plans today to bring water and energy companies under public control, including a new publicly owned electricity network, GB Grid. And former world snooker champion Graham Dott has been sentenced to 7 years in jail after being found guilty of sexually abusing two primary school-aged children. The 49-year-old subjected a girl and a boy to multiple incidents of abuse. The girl was targeted between 1993 and 1996, and the boy between 2006 and 2010. Those are the latest headlines. More in half an hour.
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0: Thanks, Tatiana. Well, we've got a lot more coming up on today's show as we gear up towards Andy Burnham's big speech at his Labour Party conference. Yes, the backdrop, though, diesel prices hitting a record high, edging closer to £2 a litre, warning prices could climb even further.
18: Hello. Yes, it's time for your latest weather update from the Met Office here on GB News. A bright, breezy day for most of us today, but really quite warm across the southeast for the end of September. Things turning wet and windy, certainly in the west tonight, thanks to this area of low pressure developing and intensifying. But it's not with us yet. We've got this warm front draped over us that's allowed the warm air to waft north. So when we see some afternoon sunshine, it'll really feel quite warm across East Anglia and the southeast. Quite a lot of cloud over northern England, North Wales from that weather front. A drizzly rain, mostly over the hills. Largely dry and bright across Scotland, some sunny spells on the west coast. Things will turn a bit wet in Northern Ireland through the afternoon. The winds will continue to strengthen. Look at those numbers, 27, maybe 28 across the southeast, many places into the 20s and above average. But things are going to turn wet as we go through this evening and overnight. Rain creeping into Devon, Cornwall, parts of Pembrokeshire. The winds picking up here as well. Generally a fine end to the day, though, over central and eastern England. Cloudy, windy, with some outbreaks of rain over Northern Ireland. A bit damp and drizzly over the Pennines, but much of Northern England's dry. Largely dry too across Scotland. Again, some drizzly rain over the hills chiefly, but mostly fine to the far northwest, sheltered from that fairly brisk wind, which will bring a cooler feel on the east coast certainly, but elsewhere, as I said, a warm day leading into a warm night, but turning wet and windy in the west. Some heavy bursts of rain from Northern Ireland, southwest Scotland, Wales and southwest England. Much of eastern England will stay dry through the night, but we will see some rain coming in here, but exceptionally mild. Temperatures overnight in and around the capital, 18, 19 Celsius. A grey start then to Wednesday. Some heavy rain for parts of Scotland, maybe for the Midlands too. Nothing really that useful if you're after rain across East Anglia in the southeast. Just a bit of a damp and a drizzly start. That rain pulls away. Sunny spells follow for tomorrow afternoon, but also some showers coming into the south and west, and still actually quite mild.
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20: 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The M20 eastbound is queuing on the slip road between junctions 10A and 11 at Ashford South. The M4 westbound has a stranded vehicle at junction 8 in Maidenhead. The A62W is closed after junction 25 in Brighouse. In Scotland, the M8 westbound is queuing between junctions 17 and 16 at Craighall, with four lanes restricted. And on the trains, temporary weekday off-peak changes continue between Orr, Eastbourne and London Victoria, with a speed restriction in place and normal timetables expected from Monday 12th October. For more travel news, go to gbnews.com.
1: Good afternoon, Britain. And the cost of diesel is at a record high, and there's a warning that it could be more disastrous for the country.
0: Yeah, the average price of a litre of diesel is more than 199p, so almost £2, and it's gone up by almost 40% since the start of the US-Iran war in February.
1: Yeah, well, we're joined now by GB News' reporter Isabel Fekulak. Good afternoon to you, Isabel. What are motorists and business owners saying about this huge rise?
21: Well, good afternoon to you both, Emily and Cameron. Businesses, motorists and your average family household are saying that this could be absolutely crippling for them. Of course, yesterday we saw the price of diesel reach an all-time high in the UK. Yesterday's average price of diesel per litre stood at 199.18 pence. As you say there, that's up by a huge percentage, 56.8 pence more expensive than it was at the start of the US-Iran war. That's figures according to the RAC from February the 28th, where a litre averaged at 142.38 pence per litre. Now, of course, the impact of this is huge, not just for motorists or businesses, but for your average household. I spoke to a farmer earlier who said that it was just crippling for their business and their profits. And I spoke earlier today to a small family haulage company, the director there, Tom Rutledge, who told me that it will be a miracle if he makes any sort of profits this year, and that if it keeps going up, he's scared of what the impact will be and how huge the impact already is for businesses like his. Take a listen.
22: Not surprised, to be honest. I think it's something we've seen coming for a long time. It just feels for small businesses that we're just constantly being squeezed. That's frustrating when you see the likes of Shell and BP with their constant billions of pounds and record-breaking profits, and it's always rob the poor man to pay the rich man.
21: You're a small family haulage business. How's it going to affect you, your profits, your employees?
22: Well, I don't even think we're going to make a profit this year, to be honest with you. We just literally are trying to survive. It's a cost that we're now trying to pass on, although we've bought in a small 5% fuel surcharge that we're passing on to our customer, but that's only fuel surcharges that we're receiving ourselves. So it's just creating a constant circle of smaller businesses being squeezed and squeezed to keep funding the elites. I think everyone should be worried, because ultimately fuel affects all of us, doesn't it, at the end of the day, and all the time fuel's going up, it just means everything's going to go up, and you know, the ordinary working people are going to be the ones that suffer most.
21: Well, you can hear there what a struggle these prices are causing for local businesses. The last time we saw a record-breaking price like this was in 2022 in the wake of Russia's invasion of Ukraine. Now, that was 199.09 per litre. That was the previous record broken yesterday. And certainly businesses that we've spoken to here today said that if it increases even more, if the prices are raised again, which it could be, because, of course, the US are now considering putting restraints on their fuel exports, and we as a country rely on about a third of our fuel exports on the US. So if this could continue to get worse, which of course there are warnings about, well, businesses here say it's going to be a matter of struggling to survive.
0: Thank you very much indeed. An extremely important issue for people going about their business. Let us know at home if you drive a diesel car or you use diesel in your day-to-day life. Let us know how it's impacting you. I mean, that chap there talking about how the oil companies are taking too much in profits. Okay, there's a point there, but the government takes about 40 to 50% of that price that you pay at pump in taxes.
1: Yeah.
0: So if they were to drop those taxes, even temporarily, that might ease. But also the problem is that we've only got about 40 days of stock of diesel, whereas other countries have much more of a, you know, a pit to draw on.
1: Well, that's a huge issue. And of course, it's not just those who drive a car. It is the businesses who have to use diesel to transport their goods across the country. Then they have to pass those prices on to customers. So it just becomes this doom loop of higher prices for everybody, drastically affecting the economy.
0: Yeah, long distance haulage. You can't really use an electrical vehicle. They're all diesel. They need it. And that will push up the price of goods because it costs more to, you know, get them to you.
1: It's a big challenge for the government when it's geopolitical events
0: are having the biggest effect. I wonder if Andy Burnham will mention it when he's talking about the cost of living and hope and everything like this. Well, it is now time for the Great British Giveaway. 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
3: 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Or post your name and number to GB23 PO Box 8690 Derby DE1 9TT. UK only. Entrance must be 18 or over. Lines close at 4 p.m. on the 23rd of October. We may call the winner live after all entry routes have closed. Please check the closing time if listening or watching on demand. Good luck.
1: Best of luck with that. This is Good Afternoon Britain on GB News. Lots more coming up on today's show.
0: Yes, a Labour minister has sparked fury after warning that an image of rural Britain built around pubs, warm ale and black Labradors becomes a far-right fantasy. The Conservatives are demanding an apology. Here is the very same politician enjoying those things she now appears to have disdain for.
1: Yes.
0: Shall we have a look at the European travel weather to take our mind off it?
4: I forecast a perfect holiday in the sun.
5: Weather looking good then?
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24: Some heavy rain expected increase through the second half of this week. We'll also see some wet weather in Madeira. Showery rain here linked into a weather system that's also bringing a bit of patchy rain to central and southern Portugal and northern Spain. A few showers on the French Riviera, much of Italy dry, fine and sunny along with Croatia. But increasingly heavy showers for Crete, and we'll see more of those later in the week. We should see some sunshine returning to Santorini, but staying on the cool side.
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1: Welcome back. Now, the Labour Nature Minister, Jenny Riddell Carpenter, for Suffolk Coastal, has said that visions of Britain based on warm ale, pubs and black Labradors are a far-right fantasy that never really existed. But if you take a look back at her social media, she has tweeted a picture of her black Labrador and chilling out in a Suffolk pub, probably with a pint.
0: It makes you think, does she hate herself? What is going on? I mean, these tweets were from about 10 years ago. Has she been radicalised since then? Anyway, the Suffolk Coastal MP added that Labour would fight for a progressive vision for the countryside as they attempt to take on what they're calling the far right. Should we go to Liverpool and speak with GB News editor, deputy political editor Tom Harwood? Tom, thank you. I mean, this is just a crazy story. This is what you hear in the fringes, isn't it?
9: That's exactly right, Emily. And actually, I've come out here onto the floor of the Labour Party conference to try and find a little bit more out about this story. And look who I've bumped into here. It's only Christian Calgi from The Mail who released this scoop. Actually, you were a bit late to our GB News party here last night because you were filing this particular scoop. Tell us a bit more about it.
10: Well, so, you know, we got wind that she'd made these comments. Jenny Riddle Carpenter, I'd never heard of her either. Turns out she's a full-blown minister. And I just sort of couldn't believe it. I reread it, and it turns out that she was claiming that, you know, the far right are pushing a narrative of rural Britain involving black Labradors, warm ale and country pubs that she claims has never existed, which should have been a surprise to her, given that actually her social media is filled with photos of her at rural pubs with black Labradors. So I don't know what she was thinking, but as you can imagine, opposition parties have just leapt on this. I saw you were scrutinising one of the secretaries of state this morning. I just don't think they've got an answer because it is such a ludicrous comment, wasn't it?
9: I mean, this is the thing. Ordinarily, you might expect at a fringe meeting some wacky backbench MP to say something off colour. But this is an actual minister serving in the Burnham Ministry, selected to have a position of authority within the government itself, who is seemingly saying that pubs, black Labradors and warm male a racist or at the very least far right.
10: Yeah, I mean, it certainly feels 10, 15 years ago there was slightly better message discipline and professionalisation. I don't know if it's just because ministers are getting younger or they, you know, they're having to be reshuffled every 5 minutes these days, it seems, that they're not on top of how to do their jobs properly. But these fringes are 90% of where the stories come from, right? Because everything in the main stage, it's been worked out for weeks beforehand. It's all gone through Downing Street, every dot and comma signed off. But when they're just allowed to speak off the top of their heads, I'm not saying in this case, but certainly some ministers might be feeling a bit worse for wear from the previous night. That doesn't help them stick on message either. It doesn't help me stick on message, but I'm managing. But yeah, so it's just that's where the stories come from. And that's where, you know, that's really where the issues come from for the parties. And they've got to deal with the fallout.
9: Well, that's exactly right. And exactly what you were saying there about this not being pre-approved words, that this is actually what they think. It's vanishingly rare that you will get a minister who is actually not on script from their department or from Number 10, and you actually get to peek inside their soul. And I think that's what we see at the fringe events around here. And of course, everything's so stage managed on the official stage. But I mean, ultimately, we're looking into what these people actually think at these events when they think they're surrounded just by their own comrades in the Labour Party. And what do you think that means about this particular minister's worldview?
10: Yeah, I mean,
9: surrounded just by their own comrades in the Labour Party. And what do you think that means about this particular minister's worldview?
10: Yeah, I mean, this one,

0: hits home, because, you know, how many people, 19 million Brits, live in you know, rural hamlets? According to the Dog Kennel Club, more black Labradors were registered last year than any other breed.
1: Well, there you go. I mean, it's clear it does exist, but clearly to this particular Labour minister, she can't see the wood for the trees, or maybe the dogs for the pubs.
2: Well, Tom, I mean, it is stunning. I mean, what an epic fail, eh? You try and fall out with a lot of your constituents in a beautiful rural constituency of Suffolk Coastal. I wonder if she was radicalised at university.
3: Possibly.
2: She went to SOAS, which is known for being particularly far left.
3: Or she was just playing the crowd at particular fringe events.
2: That's
3: I'll tell
2: true.
3: You what, though, it has definitely given me a craving for a warm pint in a country pub.
2: A warm pint.
3: With a dog on my lap.
2: Anyway, stick with us, because the Prime Minister, Andy Burnham, is going to take to the stage very soon indeed. What will he announce? Will he actually go after the pension trip?
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5: Hello, yes, it's time for your latest weather update from the Met Office here on GB News. A bright, breezy day for most of us today, but really quite warm across the southeast for the end of September. Things turning wet and windy, certainly in the west tonight, thanks to this area of low pressure developing and intensifying. But it's not with us yet. We've got this warm front draped over us. That's allowed the warm air to waft north. So when we see some afternoon sunshine, it'll really feel quite warm across East Anglia and the southeast. Quite a lot of cloud over northern England, North Wales from that weather front. A drizzly rain, mostly over the hills. Largely dry and bright across Scotland, some sunny spells on the west coast. Things will turn a bit wet in Northern Ireland through the afternoon. The winds will continue to strengthen. Look at those numbers, 27, maybe 28 across the southeast, many places into the 20s and above average. But things are going to turn wet as we go through this evening and overnight. Rain creeping into Devon, Cornwall, parts of Pembrokeshire. The winds picking up here as well. Generally a fine end to the day, though, over central and eastern England. Cloudy, windy, with some outbreaks of rain over Northern Ireland. A bit damp and drizzly over the Pennines, but much of Northern England's dry. Largely dry too across Scotland. Again, some drizzly rain over the hills chiefly, but mostly fine to the far northwest, sheltered from that fairly brisk wind, which will bring a cooler feel on the east coast certainly, but elsewhere, as I said, a warm day leading into a warm night, but turning wet and windy in the west. Some heavy bursts of rain from Northern Ireland, southwest Scotland, Wales and southwest England. Much of eastern England will stay dry through the night, but we will see some rain coming in here, but exceptionally mild. Temperatures overnight in and around the capital, 18, 19 Celsius. A grey start then to Wednesday. Some heavy rain for parts of Scotland, maybe for the Midlands too. Nothing really that useful if you're after rain across East Anglia in the southeast. Just a bit of a damp and a drizzly start. That rain pulls away. Sunny spells follow for tomorrow afternoon, but also some showers coming into the south and west, and still actually quite mild.
4: 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Box Boilers sponsors the weather on GB News.
6: I've been in Westminster for a long time, but I know that though power may be here, its effect on people's lives is across the whole of the country. We may be where rules are made, but it's where they're implemented that matters. Join me, Jacob Rees-Mogg, for forthright and frank discussion on where Britain has come from, where it's going, and where it will end up. That's State of the Nation, Monday to Thursday, 8 to 9 o'clock. Vox Populi, Vox Dei.
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3: 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Ask what they've built. Ask who will actually be mentoring you. 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I'm Mike Green. Success isn't a secret, it's a system. WhatsApp me on 077 20 30 40 50. And together, let's build the business you actually wanted.
4: Good afternoon, Britain. It's 1 o'clock on Tuesday, the 29th of September. I'm Cameron Walker.
5: And I'm Emily Carver. Well, it's a pension showdown for Andy Burnham as he takes to the Labour conference stage in 1 hour's time with his own MPs threatening rebellion. Will the Prime Minister press ahead with plans to rethink the triple lock? We'll bring you a speech live.
6: Yes, Andy Burnham will be speaking in less than an hour's time in the big red room behind me. And some of the keenest beans of the members of the Labour Party are already queuing for that big speech.
4: Breaking news, Angela Rayner tells the Labour conference her party must be more radical and move more quickly under Andy Burnham's leadership. She also took aim at Reform UK leader Nigel Farage.
7: But they've been exposed, haven't they? Farage isn't standing up to the vested interests. He's falling at their feet. Does anyone really think that Farage's crypto billionaire sugar daddies are handing him millions because he's standing up for the working people of Britain? Give me a break.
5: Didn't mention her 1.5 million home target, but anyway, the United States has weighed in on the suspected terror plot at an RAF base. The Secretary of State Marco Rubio says a foreign actor was involved. Here's what he said.
8: Suffice it to say that what happened, what almost happened, what could have happened in the UK over the weekend is a very serious situation. It's one that clearly involves the hands of a foreign actor.
4: And get this, the Reform UK leader Nigel Farage, his comments on British values were compared to a racially aggravated hate crime at a publicly funded conference attended by some North Yorkshire police officers. But the force insists it was not police training and the material came from an independent speaker. What's going on there?
5: Yeah, we're going to speak to Matt Goodwin, who was also mentioned. And a Labour minister sparks fury after warning an image of rural Britain built around pubs, warm ale and black Labradors could become a far-right fantasy, with the Conservatives demanding an apology.

0: Well, it's very interesting that Nigel Farage has been kind of compared to some of this hate speech by a certain publicly funded hate crime conference that's been going on, attended by some North Yorkshire police officers. Now, we have reached out to North Yorkshire Police, and they're essentially saying that this wasn't an organised conference by them, and yet some of the officers did attend. So the question, therefore, is, did they ask permission to attend this particular conference, or were they asked to go by the force? We're still trying to get to the bottom of that one.
1: Yeah, it's very interesting because the officers and other people in the room were asked to consider the harm done by Mr. Farage, and they were told that the politician would have been locked up if he'd said the same about Jewish people. For example, there was also a lot of criticism of some of the rhetoric around pro-Palestine marches. No, not the rhetoric in the Palestine march, but Suella Braverman's comments about hate marches. And Matt Goodwin was also cited, of course, GB News presenter and former Reform candidate, because he did a TV segment about, Muslim attitudes?
0: Yes, on GB News, discussing a YouGov survey in which more than half of Britain said Islam was not compatible with British values. Well, Matt Goodwin will be joining us within the next hour, so do stay with us to hear his reaction to his comments being used as part of this conference.
1: Yes, absolutely. And to remind you, of course, Andy Burnham is going to speak in less than an hour. Mm. So hold on to your hats. But first, the headlines with Tatiana.
2: Thank you very much. The top stories this afternoon. US Secretary of State Marco Rubio says the weekend incident at RAF Fairford clearly involves the hands of a foreign actor. Speaking to US media, he thanked UK authorities for being cooperative and helpful. Five British men were detained on suspicion of terrorism and explosives offences. They've been released on bail. A large cordon remains in place where the base with 85 remains in place near to the base. 85 households now being told they can return home. Iran categorically rejects speculation of any involvement, but the head of counter-terror police says they're keeping an open mind. The Prime Minister chaired an emergency COBRA meeting last night. The Defence Secretary, Wes Streeting, praised the police.
3: We're acutely aware that the events at RAF Fairford have caused considerable disruptions to the local community and also wider public concern. What we can say at this stage is that the response of our policing, counter-terrorism policing and security services has been exemplary. We're keeping all lines of inquiry open, including the possibility that these individuals may have been acting either knowingly or unknowingly on behalf of proxies or state-backed actors, but at this stage it is too soon to make determinations.
2: Angela Rayner said she had unfinished business as she pledged to go further to protect leaseholders by placing a cap on admin fees. The Housing Secretary also said she's taking every action to empower people in their own homes.
4: The Prime Minister and I announced that we will now have help those young people who don't have the bank of mum and dad. Your First Home will help young families who work hard but find their own home out of reach, providing help with a deposit. We're finally dealing with ground rents. Despite owning their own home, some leaseholders are forking out hundreds and sometimes thousands of pounds each year to unaccountable investors for absolutely nothing in return. That is why we are calling time on this. By capping, then scrapping ground rents, putting power back and money back in people's hands.
2: Meanwhile, ministers are reportedly considering scrapping the triple lock to help fund Andy Burnham's plans for an NHS-style social care system, with MPs urging him to cut pensioner spending to pay for it. Mr. Burnham says the burden must be shared by everyone. In his first Labour conference speech as leader today, it's expected he will also unveil plans to bring water and energy companies under public control, including a new publicly owned electricity network, GB Grid. Daniel Thomas, also known as Danny Tomo, has been remanded in custody at Portsmouth Crown Court. He's accused of criminal damage to a boat in the Channel. He had already pleaded not guilty to a charge of criminal damage after he allegedly slashed a boat in the English Channel with an emergency responder on board. He has also denied failing to disclose the pin to his phone to police. Police have arrested 17 people as part of an investigation into a suspected organised crime group. The Met Police said the arrests were part of dawn raids at 24 properties in London and four other counties. More than 800 officers took part in the operations in the early hours of this morning at addresses in London, Essex, Hertfordshire, Cambridgeshire and in Suffolk. An officer taking part in the operation was stabbed in the leg while carrying out a warrant at an address in Barnet. Former world snooker champion Graham Dott has been sentenced to 7 years in jail after being found guilty of sexually abusing two primary school-aged children. The 49-year-old subjected a girl and a boy to multiple incidents of abuse. The offences took place between 1993 and 2010. World snooker has now confirmed Dott will be removed from the list of players considered to have made an outstanding contribution to the sport with immediate effect. And a report has found almost half of electronic tags used to track offenders' movements aren't fitted on time, with significant delays putting victims in England and Wales at risk. The report by His Majesty's Inspectorate of Probation says some criminals are waiting up to 5 months to be fitted with a tag, leading to repeated breaches of court and prison orders. According to the findings, only 55% of GPS and radio frequency tags were fitted on time. A Ministry of Justice spokesperson said the government is delivering the biggest expansion of tagging in British history, with £100 million in funding. Those are the latest headlines. Here's the finance.
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1: Welcome back. It's 1:09. This is Good Afternoon Britain. Now, Andy Burnham is going to make his first Labour conference speech as Prime Minister today.
0: And he could signal the end of the pension triple lock and risk a massive backlash from voters.
1: Well, let's cross to Liverpool and speak with our political editor, Christopher Hope. Christopher, thank you very much indeed. You're up in Liverpool. What sense have you got of what Andy Burnham is actually going to say? Is he going to announce anything new?
6: He's going to point the right direction, point towards almost a north star of this new Labour government he's created. He's met with his political cabinet already, briefed them on what the plan is. We'll get some indication of a review, maybe, I think, of the issue of the triple lock, maybe a double lock, single lock. That'll be after the next general election, expected by 2029. Also, maybe some political reform. We now live in maybe a 3-4-5-party system. We'll maybe change that, but I'd be interested to see how that goes. Normally, when parties win power on first past the post, they're loath to change how they got there because they want to maintain power, of course. But with me now is Claire Ward, who is the Labour mayor for the East Midlands. Claire, thank you for joining us. You spoke from a platform. You're the representative of the 10 Labour mayors. What do you want from Andy Burnham today?
7: Well, obviously, we want continued devolution. We want to make sure that we have that shifting of power and resources as sufficiently out into the regions, because we think that that's where growth will take place, the opportunities. So we want to hear more about that. We want to hear more about the rewiring of the state and the opportunities.
6: What does that mean in English?
7: What does it mean in English? It means that right now the system doesn't work, whether it be through local government or national government. Power needs to come local to communities. They need to be able to shape what they need in those communities.
6: It's more bureaucracy, more admin, more politicians paid for by taxpayers.
7: Well, no. If you look at local government reorganisation, it would be fewer politicians.
6: That's been dropped,
7: money.
6: Though, the plans,
7: but
6: hasn't it?
7: No, it's been paused while they look at this. But we actually still need to shift things out. We need people, for example, not always to be determining what's right when they're in Whitehall for places like mine. We want that power to be determined locally.
6: This overseas overnight visit to levy up to 5%, I think, of the price of a room. You as a mayor can impose that from in a few years' time. Widely unpopular amongst hospitality businesses like hotels and the like.
7: Well, first of all, it is a power that will be devolved and mayors can decide whether it's the right thing for their area and whether they wish to do it. There's no percentage being set. set yet, but
6: how high will you go in East Midlands?
7: Well, that's a conversation still to have, but the Labour mayors have said that none of us will go above 5%. That doesn't mean that we will be 5%. It means we won't go above that, and that is self-imposed. And then it's also about a conversation, because I've got hospitality businesses in my area. I've got brilliant visitor economy, Peak District, Nottingham, Derby, Sherwood Forest, yep, places to go. But we need to grow that economy, and yep, we've got to invest in it. And so the conversation I'm having with them, yep, is, okay, how do we make sure that we take that money and we invest it into the things
6: that
7: grow the
6: economy? So it can't be squirreled off the Treasury. It will be invested in local areas.
7: Absolutely.
6: Okay, that's your guarantee. I'm puzzled by that speech by Angela Rayner we aired on the channel about just over an hour ago. No mention of the house building target. This time last year, Steve Reid wore a baseball cap saying, build, baby, build on it. Why are you not talking about the main job of the housing sector? To build new homes. Why should we want the toddle puddle martyrs? Issues from the past. We're in the 21st century. Build more homes. Why has Labour ignored that?
7: Well, sadly, I didn't get to catch Angela's
6: speech. I'm telling you what happened.
7: But listen, I'd say we are still building homes.
6: But she didn't talk about it in a speech.
7: She may not have spoken about it, but homes are incredibly important. And if you look at all the things that this government has done to be able to open up new homes, to give us, in our regions, Brownfield Housing Fund, yeah, I'm using that to unlock land so that we can build more houses.
6: How many more homes have you built in your time in office?
7: So we're only 2 years old, and we are already unlocking land that will build thousands of new homes.
6: People are desperate to get on a housing ladder.
7: They are. And I'm seeing those homes, and in the next few months, people, yep, will be moving in to those new homes that have been built as a result of a Labour government and Labour mayor.
6: Looking forward to Andy Burnham's speech. Where are you on this vexed issue of the state pension? The triple lock, double lock, save money, spend it on the National Care Service?
7: Well, let's, first of all, not have an intergenerational warfare here, right? We know that everybody is finding it difficult. We know that there's poverty still for pensioners. And we also know that if you're a young generation, in that younger generation, you're finding it incredibly tough. You can't go and buy houses at the sort of rates that, you know, the generation before did, yeah, and so on. So we know we've got to be able to think about that growth and opportunity. Yeah. But we don't have a proposal yet. So let's not all pile in and start digging sides and trenches.
6: Well, it's not us. It's Unite the Union. It's Sharon Graham saying it. She's worried.
7: And my view is, let's not get to that, because what that will do is, yeah, start to pit one generation against another. And I can tell you now, yeah, I've got grandparents in, yes, my communities who are maybe worried about their own peers, their own generation, but they are also really worried about their grandkids.
6: Yes.
7: What comes in the future?
6: Of course. There's a journalist called John Rentoul, who's written a lot about Labour. He's talking about the Labour's basically a middle-class party, obsessed by middle-class issues, Gaza, Israel, and the like, not the working-class issues. And he says that's really where reform is going. Do you worry about the future of Labour? You're like the subversion of the Lib Dems. You're a middle-class party.
7: God,
6: you've lost touch with your working-class roots, Claire.
7: Not at all. Not at all. I represent a region with some of the highest levels of deprivation, with communities...
6: Abandon these people.
7: I have not abandoned, and Labour has not abandoned them, and that is why we are putting more resource into those areas. And I definitely object to the idea, but then I'm some kind of Lib Dem, and we don't deal.
6: Sorry,
7: we don't deal with that national politics. So, you know, quite frankly, people in my communities, many of them are more interested in whether or not they've got a good job to get to, whether, yeah, they've got the support, whether they've got a transport system that works, and what investment I'm putting into those ex-coalfield communities, where the people there deserve a much better chance.
6: Claire Ward, it's great to join you on GB News. Thank you for joining us today. Claire Ward there. She spoke to the platform today at this party conference. She is the East Midlands Mayor, Labour Mayor. Thank you.
1: Right, Christopher Hope. Interesting discussion there about who the Labour Party represents. It is true that a lot of middle-class graduates are drawn towards the Labour Party now, and that they have lost quite a lot of that traditional working-class vote. But let's cross over to the other side of the conference, because Tom Harwood is there on the floor mingling with Labour activists and delegates. Tom, tell us, who have you met? Who have you seen?
8: Well, Emily, I can tell you I'm standing right in front of the entrance to the main hall, where in just 45 minutes' time, Andy Burnham will be making his inaugural speech as Labour leader, as Prime Minister, at this Labour Party conference. The party faithful have been queuing for hours, and you can see them just sifting in behind me, some of the keenest beans of the Labour movement, waiting to hear their new leader, waiting to hear a hopeful message, as hope has been the word of this conference, trying to drum it into everyone here that this is a new leadership that is offering hope. Although it may be lacking in that in one respect, there is a huge rumour over how Andy Burnham will settle jitters and worries and frankly market worries that he can't pay for all of the promises that he has been promising for the last few months as Prime Minister. Well, one big rumour is doing the rounds, and that's that he may start a conversation on limiting pensions spending. Yes, on scrapping the triple lock on pensions and potentially replacing it with a different mechanism, saving money not just in the amount of money spent on pensions, but actually saving money in borrowing costs. Interestingly, since this rumour about the triple lock on pensions being scrapped has done the rounds, Britain's borrowing costs have fallen. In fact, what economists have been describing for some time as the moron premium, that's the amount extra it costs for the government in Britain to borrow money compared to the other G7 countries, that has reduced substantially, given markets think that maybe Britain isn't entirely fiscally incontinent. But I wonder if we can grab some delegates and see what they think about scrapping the triple lock. Should we scrap the triple lock?
9: It's not up for me, I don't know.
8: Not up? Okay, should we scrap the triple lock?
10: No.
8: Should we scrap the triple lock? Should we scrap the triple lock?
10: No.
8: No? Should we scrap the triple lock? Scrapping the triple lock, yes or no? Scrapping the triple lock, yes or no? All tight-lipped Labour delegates here, not wanting to be drawn on perhaps one of the more controversial elements of rumour and speculation around Andy Burnham's speech. But that's not all that Andy Burnham will be delivering in that big hall behind me. We hear that there will be no podium. Yes, Andy Burnham will be wandering around the stage, untethered to any central pediment. Oh, I'm being told in my ear that there is an owl here. And yes, there is. There's an owl in a rather fetching British waistcoat from the company Duolingo. I wonder, do you have any views on whether the pensions triple lock should be scrapped? Wow. Silence there from Duolingo's owl. I wonder if that silence speaks volumes or perhaps English is not the first language. Who knows? Who knows? But ultimately, we are expecting Andy Burnham to be personal in this speech. We're expecting him to tell his story about why he is authentically Labour. But there will be a lot of people listening here for any concrete promises on how he's going to bring down the level of spending in this country. And given that there's been so much rumour about the pensions triple lock, if he doesn't mention it now, I think there'll be a lot of worry in the markets and for borrowing costs of this country.
0: Okay, GB News' Deputy Political Editor Tom Harwood, thank you very much for joining us. And interesting, Emily, what Tom was saying there, that since this big rumour mill started that the pension triple lock could be looked at, the cost of borrowing for the UK government has gone down.
1: Well, I mean, that would come with any kind of attempt to cut spending,
0: yes.
1: Whether it was the pensions or whether it's anything else. But will people like it? You know, it's interesting that those Labour delegates who are all queuing up to hear from Andy Burnham won't even give an answer on that. Oh, it's not up to me, one of them said. You're at the Labour conference. Surely you're the most politically motivated of us all.
0: Yes.
1: You know, you want to have your say, don't you?
0: Maybe
1: just not to Tom.
0: No, maybe not, yes. On GB News.
1: Whack the mic in front of me at some party conference, I'd give my views.
0: Aren't they all meant to be political as well?
1: Yeah.
0: It's not like you're grabbing a member of the public on the street who perhaps doesn't want to be political. They're all Labour Party delegates.
1: I'd be like, yes or no, and give my reasoning.
0: Exactly.
1: Lazy, perhaps.
0: Yeah, although that is your job, Emily, as well.
1: It
0: you do host a television show.
1: I mean, before this, you know, back in the day.
0: Fair enough.
1: Back in the day. Anyway, let us know your thoughts, gbnews.com/yoursay. You know, I can think of a lot of other places where I would cut spending before I went for the pensions, but perhaps you disagree, let us know. In the meantime, it is time for the British giveaway, the Great British Giveaway, and there's still time to grab your chance to become our biggest winner of the year so far. Here's how to enter.
10: 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Or post your name and number to GB23 PO Box 8690 Derby DE1 9TT. UK only. Entrance must be 18 or over. Lines close at 4 p.m. on the 23rd of October. We may call the winner live after all entry routes have closed. Please check the closing time if listening or watching on demand. Good luck.
0: Best of luck with that. So this is Good Afternoon Britain on GB News. Lots more coming up on today's show.
1: Yes, former UK leader Nigel Farage. Well, his comments have been compared to a hate crime at a conference attended by some police officers from North Yorkshire Police. But they insist it wasn't their training or their material. After the break.
0: The United States have weighed in on the suspected terror plot at the RAF base. Secretary of State Marco Rubio says a foreign actor was involved. We'll have the latest.
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16: Nico O'Reilly has been ruled out of England's Nations League clash with the Czech Republic tonight, with Liverpool teenager Rio Ngumoha called up as his replacement. O'Reilly and Ezri Konsa both missed Monday's training session after playing the full 90 minutes of Saturday's 3-2 defeat to Spain, although Konsa is expected to remain in the squad. O'Reilly's absence could hand Newcastle left-back Lewis Hall an opportunity to start in Prague. Jarrod Branthwaite could meanwhile feature if Konsa is unable to start against the Czechs. That's the latest sport. 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
0: So good afternoon, Britain. And now for the latest on the five men who've been released on bail after being detained on suspicion of terrorism and explosive offences at RAF Fairford.
1: Yes, the US Secretary of State Marco Rubio said last night a foreign actor was involved in this suspected terror plot.
20: Well, suffice it to say that what happened, what almost happened, what could have happened in the UK over the weekend is a very serious situation. It's one that clearly involves the hands of a foreign actor. I won't get into great detail about that yet. I do want to thank the authorities in the United Kingdom who have been very cooperative, been on top of it. I know a lot of people are disturbed by the news that some of these people have been released on bail as a result of some of the people who are being investigated.
1: Well, joining us now is counter-terrorism expert Roger McMillan. Roger, thank you very much for your time this afternoon. We're getting mixed messages, aren't we, here? These five men have been released on bail, but we're hearing from the United States that there was a foreign actor involved, that they know everything about these guys. What are we to think?
21: I think we need to sort of dial back on the listening to the US rhetoric. I think Secretary of State Rubio is accurate in what he said, as the police have done a phenomenal job in all of this so far. And at the moment, there is so much speculation as to what is happening that's perhaps clouding people's judgment of what is going on. As Assistant Commissioner said yesterday, Lawrence Taylor said yesterday, the investigation is ongoing. They're still looking at a lot of particular incidents, including the geopolitical background to all of this. But we must really give them the space, because all of this online speculation with people thinking what's going on, it's potentially causing more difficulty for the police to get the true accuracy of what is.
1: So Roger, do you think Marco Rubio and Donald Trump are doing the wrong thing here then?
21: I think they should, they're welcome to their own opinions, of course, but they should perhaps step back and also allow the British police and law enforcement and security services to conduct this, because it starts to cloud people's judgment what is going on. As Secretary of State Rubio said, calling out a foreign state for this is incredibly serious and would potentially raise the stakes immeasurably, not just in the States, but also in the UK. So I think it's really important that everybody allows the police, law enforcement, security services in the UK to conduct their investigations.
1: Yeah, I guess that's why it's so confusing that they bailed these five suspects.
0: And Roger, the President of the United States, as we all know, is not one to shy away from answering journalists' questions. And he will probably be repeatedly asked about this every time he appears in public. So what do you think the British strategy is going to be in order to prevent, if indeed they can, Donald Trump from saying more or revealing more about the investigation?
21: Well, I think this needs to go to a political level. It stops being a policing matter for this part. This really is a political level, and I would look to see our government trying to take some leadership in all of this and speaking with them and say, please, just give our police forces the time to do their job. It serves nobody any good, just all of this constant sort of sniping from the sidelines. And you've got to give the police space to do it.
1: So why would they ever release these five men? Pending further investigation. An indication that they weren't involved in whatever this plot was?
21: Well, I think, again, we have to let them do their work on this, but whatever they were doing, there's potentially not enough material to charge them with either the Explosives Act or under the Terrorism Act. They have been released on police bail, and they have particularly stringent measures being applied to them whilst the police continue with further investigations. And it's likely they will be looking deeper into the background to ascertain exactly what they were doing there, and was it on the behest of somebody else? And this is what they need, the space, the operation space, to deliver their reports.
0: Okay, counterterrorism expert Roger McMillan, thank you very much for joining us.
1: Thank you very much. Well, after a Cobra meeting related to the suspected plot, Shabana Mahmood, the Home Secretary, said the government was focused on acting in the national interest, speaking more broadly and away from this specific incident. And in terms of the general trend that we're seeing, there are hostile foreign powers that wish us ill and are trying to harm our citizens on our own soil.
0: Well, this is Good Afternoon Britain on GB News. Lots more coming up on today's show. But first, here's the latest news headlines with Tatiana.
2: Thank you very much. The top stories. US Secretary of State Marco Rubio says the weekend incident at RAF Fairford clearly involves the hands of a foreign actor. Speaking to US media, he thanked UK authorities for being cooperative and helpful. Five British men were detained on suspicion of terrorism and explosives offences. They've since been released on bail. Daniel Thomas, also known as Danny Tomo, has been remanded in custody at Portsmouth Crown Court. He's accused of criminal damage to a boat in the Channel. Ministers are reportedly considering scrapping the triple lock to help fund Andy Burnham's plans for an NHS-style social care system, with MPs urging him to cut pensioner spending to pay for it. Mr. Burnham will also unveil plans to bring water and energy companies under public control, including a new publicly owned electricity network. And former world snooker champion Graham Dodd has been sentenced to 7 years in jail after being found guilty of sexually abusing two primary school-aged children. Those are the latest headlines. More in half an hour.
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4: Hello. Yes, it's time for your latest weather update from the Met Office here on GB News. A bright, breezy day for most of us today, but really quite warm across the southeast for the end of September. Things turning wet and windy, certainly in the west tonight, thanks to this area of low pressure developing and intensifying. But it's not with us yet. We've got this warm front draped over us that's allowed the warm air to waft north. So when we see some afternoon sunshine, it'll really feel quite warm across East Anglia and the southeast. Quite a lot of cloud over northern England, North Wales from that weather front. A drizzly rain, mostly over the hills. Largely dry and bright across Scotland, some sunny spells on the west coast. Things will turn a bit wet in Northern Ireland through the afternoon. The winds will continue to strengthen. Look at those numbers, 27, maybe 28 across the southeast, many places into the 20s and above average. But things are going to turn wet as we go through this evening and overnight. Rain creeping into Devon, Cornwall, parts of Pembrokeshire. The winds picking up here as well. Generally a fine end to the day, though, over central and eastern England. Cloudy, windy, with some outbreaks of rain over Northern Ireland. A bit damp and drizzly over the Pennines, but much of Northern England's dry. Largely dry too across Scotland. Again, some drizzly rain over the hills chiefly, but mostly fine to the far northwest, sheltered from that fairly brisk wind, which will bring a cooler feel on the east coast certainly, but elsewhere, as I said, a warm day leading into a warm night, but turning wet and windy in the west. Some heavy bursts of rain from Northern Ireland, southwest Scotland, Wales and southwest England. Much of eastern England will stay dry through the night, but we will see some rain coming in here, but exceptionally mild. Temperatures overnight in and around the capital, 18, 19 Celsius. A grey start then to Wednesday. Some heavy rain for parts of Scotland, maybe for the Midlands too. Nothing really that useful if you're after rain across East Anglia in the southeast. Just a bit of a damp and a drizzly start. That rain pulls away. Sunny spells follow for tomorrow afternoon, but also some showers coming into the south and west, and still actually quite mild.
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24: Good afternoon. This is the latest AI travel news from gbnews.com. The A36 is closed after the A361. The M4 eastbound is affected by an obstruction at Junction 4 in Heathrow. The M11 southbound has queuing between Junction 7 and 6 in Theydon Bois. The M56 westbound is slow between Junction 7 and 8 in Altrincham. The A62W is closed at Junction 25 in Brighouse. In Scotland, the M8 westbound has lane restrictions and queuing between junctions 17 and 16 near Craigle. And on the trains, northern services between Middlesbrough and Bishop Auckland are disrupted until 14:30 after a safety inspection between Middlesbrough and Darlington. For more travel news, go to gbnews.com.
1: right, welcome back. This is Good Afternoon Britain. It's 35 minutes past one. Now, the reformer UK leader Nigel Farage is at the centre of a row over political impartiality in policing. This comes after his comments on British values were compared to a racially aggravated hate crime at a publicly funded conference.
0: Well, North Yorkshire police officers attended the event where an independent speaker played a 2024 interview in which Nigel Farage warns that growing numbers of people did not subscribe to British values, including Muslims and those attending pro-Palestinian marches in London.
1: Well, GB News presenter Matt Goodwin was also singled out during the session with footage of him discussing polling on whether Islam is compatible with British values.
0: Well, the force insists this was not police training and that the material came from an external speaker, not the police themselves.
1: But listen to what the speaker said after showing Mr. Farage's interview, despite insisting he wasn't there to criticise politicians.
5: Well, the clip you just saw of that politician, because we're a charity, we're not supposed to criticise politicians and political parties, so I'm not going to. Sitting in a national news studio and saying Jews hate Britain, he'd be locked up before he left the studio, and too right to. Just so comfortably, Muslims hate Britain. They hate our values. What the hell do you want from us?
0: Well, GB News presenter Matt Goodwin joins us live now. Good afternoon to you, Matt. First of all, what is your reaction to footage of yourself on this very channel being used in this way?
6: Well, I think it's completely outrageous, and viewers need to be clear as to what exactly is going on here. Essentially, we are not allowed to talk about the role and the compatibility of Islam within British life, within Western life. The questions, the issues that both Nigel Farage and myself were raising, based on reliable, robust surveys and opinion polls of British Muslims, which show significant numbers of them endorse anti-Semitism, express support for organizations like Hamas, display very unsavory attitudes towards women and girls. I think we should be able to discuss and to debate those issues. Now, what you see in that video with the speaker is the view that actually to do so is tantamount to what he refers to as racial hatred. This is textbook stuff. What they are trying to do is shut down the discussion that we are having about the role of Islam in British society, about the attitudes among often a minority of Muslims in Britain, but nonetheless a significant number. And I think we should be having that debate.
1: Yeah, Matt, I mean, the man who was speaking in that clip and delivering this session, this talk, said that those in the room should consider the harm done by Mr. Farage in this case, and then said the politician would be locked up if he was similarly critical of Jewish people.
6: Yeah, well, I'd like to talk about the harm that's done by reliable surveys, Emily, that show that roughly 16% of all Muslims in Britain express support for Islamic State. That's about 500,000 people. I'd like to talk about what that means for our society. I'd like to talk about the hate marches through London, the anti-Semitic attacks that have happened in this country. I'd also like to talk about the role of the Charity Commission. As the individual there, you heard him during that speech, he said, look, I'm not supposed to be taking on political perspectives, but there he was, openly taking on a very political perspective. I'd like the Charity Commission to investigate the organization that was giving that training to police. I think it also undermines public confidence watching videos like that. The police are supposed to be politically independent, remember. They're supposed to be politically neutral, and there they are being given what looks like training, or at least a lecture, pushing very dubious views.
1: Yeah, I mean,
6: about
1: they say
6: what are
1: this
6: entirely mainstream attitudes in our society.
1: Yeah, I mean, the police say this wasn't official police training. This is coming from an external body called Project Unity, I believe it's called, which, you know, delivers these kind of talks to students, council staff, police in this case as well. So essentially saying, you know, this isn't official. Some police officers attended this. So what?
6: Well, why were they attending it? And if this person is giving these talks to schools and universities, that should make us feel even more nervous. The blunt reality is Western nations need to have this conversation about whether or not Islam is compatible with the West. Does it respect the separation of church and state? Does it respect women's rights? Does it respect the ability of individuals to leave religions, individual choice? Does it respect the rights and the security of British Jews? Does it respect our Judeo-Christian foundations? All of these things are legitimate points of discussion within our society. Now, what you saw there was somebody that was saying, well, if you even raise these issues, it's tantamount to racial hatred. And Emily, don't forget, the Labour government currently is fast-tracking a definition of anti-Muslim hostility onto our public institutions, which is essentially going to censor, is going to control what we can say about this issue. So this is a really important moment in our national life. Everybody needs to be aware about what is really happening, and they need to question it.
1: Okay, well, Matt Goodwin, thank you very much indeed for your time this afternoon. Appreciate it. We're going to speak to Jonathan List, the political commentator, who joins us now. Jonathan, what's your reaction then to this?
7: Emily, can I just say how absolutely disgusting it is to hear Matt Goodwin, who used to be a respected academic in days long, long gone by, try to play Muslims and Jews off against each other, saying, is it safe for Jews? Well, I'm a Jewish person, and I can only speak for myself, I suppose, but having Matt Goodwin try to play Muslims and Jews off against each other and weaponize Jewish safety
1: Are you denying that, unfortunately, anti-Semitism is a problem in some parts of the Muslim community in this country.
7: Emily, please. I do security duty outside my synagogue twice a year. I do not need to be lectured by anybody.
1: I'm not saying
7: you are. I'm absolutely aware of the fact that Jewish people are facing a variety of threats, and that needs to be taken very seriously. I'm also aware that Muslims have seen huge increases in crimes against them as well, which don't receive anywhere near the amount of attention that attacks on Jews do, by the way. When mosques are attacked, there aren't the same level of cobra meetings that happen when Jewish people are attacked. And I think that that needs to be taken a lot more seriously as well, because we've seen huge increases in Islamophobic attacks. And part of the reason for that, Emily, is that Islamophobia is now, I mean, it's outright denied by some people. I was literally on GB News on the weekend where someone was telling me that Islamophobia doesn't exist. So now it seems that we can't even identify that the problem exists.
1: It's a difficult word because, you know, you are allowed to criticize a religion without, you know, therefore fearing or hating all Muslims. And that's the difficulty. Right. People are worried that this vague term of Islamophobia would prevent someone, for example, saying that they don't like the Islamic dress, the burqa, for whatever reason. You know,
7: that's why it's complicated.
1: That's why people push back on it, because they worry that it's going to stop criticism of a religious ideology.
7: There is absolutely no reason why you can't express a personal opinion about a burqa. I have my own plenty of personal opinions about the burqa. What I don't think is that that extends to me telling people what they can and can't wear, or trying to stop people from wearing certain items clothing that they are freely wearing. That is where I would draw that particular line. But there's nothing to stop you from saying what you think about religion. But when someone like Matt Goodwin, who is, like it or not, a prominent political figure in this country, is asking questions about whether Islam is compatible with the West, that is so dangerous for a number of reasons. And I don't know what the end point here is. What is the goal here? Is it to stop Muslim people coming to Britain? Is it to eject people who are already here? I don't know what the answer to that question is. But when you're saying that people's faith, people's way of life is incompatible with ours, going back to the old Samuel Huntington clash of civilizations rhetoric from 30 years ago, which I thought we'd put to bed, clearly not, that is a very, very dangerous sign, because Muslims are facing discrimination, violence in their daily lives as it is. I do not respect any attention or any initiative that is going to make them potentially even less safe.
0: Jonathan, we are running out of time, so I just want to ask you this one question. Do you think it's appropriate for police officers, when it's not official police training, to attend talks such as this?
7: I don't see any reason why police officers can't participate in civil society, Cameron.
0: But in their capacity as North Yorkshire police officers, do you think it's appropriate for them to attend this and let's say there was a similar talk on anti-Semitism How would the police, how would their superiors make sure that they're getting all types of hatred training?
7: Well, I think that there should be all types of hatred training, and these sorts of events should be held for a variety of different issues. I see no problem with police officers helping people to understand discrimination in this country and helping to combat it.
1: All right, Jonathan Liss, thank you very much indeed. A political commentator there, Jonathan Liss. Abbas Najib says Project Unity aims to tackle anti-Muslim hostility, not take political sides. He stands by his criticism of Nigel Farage's remarks, which he considers Islamophobic, and argues that similar comments about Jewish people could attract criminal consequences because racial hatred has stronger legal protections than religious hatred.
0: He says the session highlighted this difference and that every community deserves equal protection from hatred.
1: Well, a spokesperson for North Yorkshire Police said the Telegraph story is not accurate. They add, this was a conference and not a training course. It was attended by a small number of police officers as part of their work on hate crime.
0: The event was a multi-agency community conference delivered through the Inclusive Communities Joint Coordination Group as part of Hate Crime Awareness Week. To reiterate, it was not a police training event.
1: The footage they have shared is one of the speakers, and that is his content. Okay, well, this is Good Afternoon Britain on GB News. Andy Burnham has just arrived for his big speech. His own MPs threatening rebellion with the Prime Minister. There he is, walking through. Lots of placards saying hope again, presumably bring back hope again. Will the Prime Minister, though, press ahead with these plans to rethink the triple lock? That will be divisive.
0: Yes, do stay with us. That speech coming up shortly. But now, if you're in search of some holiday sun, here's the forecast of some of the top European destinations.
8: I forecast a perfect holiday in the sun.
9: Weather looking good then?
8: 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And no worries about our travel insurance.
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4: Some heavy rain expected in Crete through the second half of this week. We'll also see some wet weather in Madeira. Showery rain here linked into a weather system that's also bringing a bit of patchy rain to central and southern Portugal and northern Spain. A few showers on the French Riviera, much of Italy dry, fine and sunny along with Croatia. But increasingly heavy showers for Crete, and we'll see more of those later in the week. We should see some sunshine returning to Santorini, but staying on the cool side.
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0: Welcome back to Good Afternoon Britain. And Andy Burnham will make his first Labour conference speech as Prime Minister in the next 9 minutes now. And he could signal the end of the pension triple lock, a risk of a massive backlash from voters.
1: Well, yes, let's cross straight to Liverpool, where it's all taking place, and speak with our chief political correspondent, Catherine Forster. Catherine, you're on the floor, you're outside the conference room. What's the mood?
9: Well, it's quite surreal, to be honest, because a year ago, Andy Burnham was here, same conference venue, same city, having flashed a bit of ankle to Labour, basically saying, come and get me. And they went, actually, no, we're going to stick with Sir Keir Starmer. And he was spotted leaving conference very quietly, minutes before the then Prime Minister, Sir Keir Starmer, took to the stage in there to make his leader's speech. And yet here we are a year later, Sir Keir Starmer, not even an MP, the then Chancellor, Rachel Reeves, not even here. It's a whole new order. The so-called King of the North, now King of the Labour Party, the mugs with his face on have sold out. There's a lot of hope. There's a lot of enthusiasm. Hope again is plastered on all of the banners. Now, we're expecting this speech to go on possibly around about an hour. He has written every word of it himself. Perhaps one of the advantages of studying English literature, I myself did English literature, first PM ever to have done it. So it will all be what he thinks, what he believes. We expect him to be a bit different. He doesn't try normally going on the attack about other parties. He very much didn't do that during the Makerfield by-election campaign. He's going to talk about hope and honesty. He says he wants to do things differently. He wants to be honest with people. We're hearing that potentially he's going to reform or even scrap the triple lock to try to fund. He wants to be honest with people. We're hearing that potentially he's going to reform or even scrap the triple lock to try to fund.

0: their houses, paying tens of thousands, hundreds of thousands in some cases, for social care. He feels it is fundamentally incredibly unfair. If you've got dementia, if you've got Alzheimer's, the costs are all on you. If you've got cancer or any other illness, the NHS will pay for all of that. This is going to be very difficult, very expensive. Reforming the triple lock isn't going to begin to touch the sides of paying for this policy, and there's already divisions emerging about it. Angela Rayner thinks that the public will be willing to accept it if it means that elderly people will be able to pass on their assets to their kids, won't lose their houses. But people like the Unite leader, Sharon Graham, have said that they think it is morally wrong. And Andy Burnham has been briefing the Cabinet about the contents of his speech in the last hour or two, something which I think is pretty unusual. So there's hope, yes, but of course there's all these awful economic headwinds. It does feel like we're in a bit of a bubble here, because out in the real world, people are really struggling with the cost of living. They've tried to do some small announcements around that, capping bus fares, energy, etc., etc. But look, there's big rises in energy bills coming potentially in January, maybe £500. Donald Trump could ban exports of diesel at any moment. Diesel is at an all-time high. So it's very difficult for people, and it's not clear to me how this message of hope is going to really, how much of a boost it's going to give when it collides with reality. Yes, they have had a bump in the polls. No, there's not going to be an earlier election. I always thought it was a nonsense, because at the moment, all it would bring them is a hung parliament with lots of MPs losing their jobs. I haven't found a single Labour MP who wants an early election. So let's see where it goes. But a huge moment for Andy Burnham, a man who has wanted this job for well over a decade. He tried twice before. He didn't get it. He lost in 2015, didn't he, to Jeremy Corbyn, the man who then led Labour to their worst election defeat since 1935. But how times have changed.
1: Well, absolutely. Catherine, and thank you so much. We'll come back to you a little bit later. But let's turn to Tom Harwood, who's also there at the Labour conference, our deputy political editor. Tom, also, something that hasn't been discussed yet is this big plan for nationalisation, public control, this new Great British Grid, whatever that is. Is that just more bureaucracy, yet another quango? Is this going to cost us money?
2: Yeah, I was digging into this one a little bit this morning, and it's strange because Great British Grid sounds like it's some sort of grandiose new sweeping juggernaut that's going to cover the country in pylons. Now, it might be fairly good for growth, if not for the countryside, if that were to happen, but actually this is a sub-department of Great British Energy, the Starmer-era national company that isn't actually supplying all that much energy. It's sort of connecting people to other bits and bobs and was responsible for some investment in nuclear. This will be a public option to get businesses connected to the grid, from what I understand of it. So not perhaps as grandiose as the term would at first suggest, but it is indication of where Andy Burnham's politics are. And it does hark back to a sort of pre-market era of this country where, in the view of the Prime Minister, most of the problems of this country are due to greedy corporations, and the solution lie in benevolent politicians deciding the way. Well, talking to people who are intricately involved in the energy market in the United Kingdom, they'll say it's actually a hell of a lot of regulation that is slowing up these grid connections. Some businesses have to wait years before some sort of new enterprise can be connected to the national grid. That's not a fault of private companies not getting their act together and connecting them. It's simply the regulatory steps that are in the way. So if that's going to actually speed up grid connections, well, perhaps they'll need some regulatory reform too. But on the side of regulatory reform, when it comes to energy, there was a massive review that took place just over a year ago, called the Fingleton Review. Now, this is supposed to make nuclear power a lot cheaper, roll back some of the more onerous regulatory standards that have been applied in very recent decades. And yet, how many of the recommendations recommendations from this well-praised review have actually been implemented? Vanishingly little. There's a tracker that shows the government is largely off track when it comes to implementing that. And it's not just when you look at nuclear power, it's also looking at homes. Angela Rayner failed to mention that once

0: much spoken of target, 1.5 million homes in this parliament. It seems like that has been quietly abandoned by the Housing Secretary at this conference. So there are huge questions on the substantive policy issues that Andy Burnham will need to address if his premiership is going to succeed. And yet I think what we'll hear a lot of in this speech is more of a personal message and indeed a personal journey. We might be a little bit disappointed that the lack of sort of concrete policy pronouncements, well, there may not be as many as perhaps the nerdiest of policy wonks would hope. Well, I have to say that just in the corner of my eye, I have spotted former Labour Shadow Cabinet Minister John Ashworth. He's just getting mic'd up and will be with me in just one moment's time to talk about his perspective and what he thinks Andy Burnham has to do to not so much win over the crowd. It seems Andy Burnham has already won over the crowd. We can hear some applause from the stage now, actually. But can he speak to the country as well? That is certainly something that we will need to be hearing from this Prime Minister. We are, of course, seeing some of the preparations there on the stage, introductions going on the main stage of the Labour Party conference. Just moments, of course, until Andy Burnham speaks as Prime Minister for the first time from this Labour Party conference in Liverpool, where we have become so used to seeing Keir Starmer as first Labour Party leader and then Prime Minister speak from that same stage. Well, today, Keir Starmer is no longer an MP, and Andy Burnham, who wasn't an MP this time last year, now is and is indeed PM. How the tables have turned. But let's discuss it now with John Ashworth, who I think is just getting a microphone fitted to him, but this is the magic of a fast-moving Labour Party conference. Good to see you, Jonathan. This is a big moment for Andy Burnham.
1: It certainly is. I'm so sorry I was late. It is. I mean, Andy Burnham, this is the return of the prodigal son in many ways. The Labour faithful, and I use that word deliberately, I mean, they have a huge affection for Andy Burnham. And I'm sure you, and I'm sure GB News viewers, find this leaves you probably a bit cold, the way us in the Labour Party have a slightly almost sanctimonious view of ourselves on a moral crusade. Well, the Labour leader is expected to address the congregation, and I think Andy Burnham will hit those notes. In a way, God bless him, Keir Starmer never really did with the Labour faithful.
0: Yeah, it's almost a bit Gordon Brown-y, isn't it?
1: I'm
0: thinking back to yesterday when John Healey was wearing that tie he once lent Gordon Brown, of course, the son of a religious minister in Scotland. I suppose it does feel more of a religious sort of gathering than perhaps people who want detailed policy pronouncements. They're not going to get that today.
1: Well, remember, the Labour Party famously owes more to Methodism than it does to Marxism. I mean, you know, we've always been a party not just of community but also chapel, so I think you'll get a sense of that from Andy Burnham. But you're right, the country watching will want to see where's the beef. Is he going to fix social care? Anyone who's dealing with, I've got, my own mother now has Alzheimer's, everybody knows that system is bust. They'll be looking to see, right, for 20 years Andy Burnham has spoken about social care and wanting to fix social care. They're going to start saying, well, have you got the plans, have you got the details? That's what they'll want to say of that today. Don't have to have everything today, but they'll want a sense of that today.
0: And it's not just people at home and voters who will need a sense of that. Also, international money markets
1: will
0: be listening really carefully to what he says. Really interestingly, today the cost of government borrowing has fallen on all of this speculation around the pensions triple lock. And if he fails to mention anything at all about that today, will that be seen as an opportunity missed?
1: Well, let's see what he's going to say. To keep on this religious theme, I always say that it's only a triple lock up rate ticket. It's not the Holy Trinity. You can't actually, it's not sacrilege to question the triple lock. So let's see if he actually does dare to go there today. A lot of speculation. I think if he does go there, it'd be interesting to see what the Tories do. I suspect privately the Tories are also desperate to get rid of the triple lock as well. But let's see if they'll play politics with it or if they'll breathe a sigh of relief also.
0: Well, it's interestingly, the Reform Party's been loudly banging the drum for the triple lock over the last 48 hours, although some of their economic advisers behind the scenes say exactly the same things that you must have been hearing with the Conservative Party. The long-term sustainability of it is questionable.
1: This is one of the biggest conspiracies in British politics. We all know, if you talk to people privately across the political spectrum, everyone thinks the triple lock is too expensive, we can't afford it. But nobody dares say that in public, even though everybody privately will say it. Let's see if he's... I've no idea if he's going to dare say it.
0: Isn't the truth of the matter is, if we had high growth, it would be affordable, but we don't. Well, let's have a listen to what Andy Burnham might be saying.

Thank you, everybody. Hi, Margaret. Nice to have her. Hi, Margaret. This is the basic. Thank you, everyone. Oh, thank you, conference. Thanks so much. Thank you. Brilliant. Brilliant. Thank you so much, conference. Thank you. And Nadia, I love you, Nadia. I'm so proud of you. So proud of you up there on the stage. Thank you. All together now. That's my rallying call to the country today. When we pull as one, there is nothing we can't do. Today we draw a line on a decade of division. We stop doom scrolling on posts running Britain down. And we put the country on a new path. Britain with belief again, people with hope again.

It's very hard for me to put into words the emotion I feel standing here before you all. For me, life truly has come full circle, because this is where my story began. My granddad drove a lorry along these docks for Tate and Lyle. My gran Kitty inherited the drive of her Irish ancestors. She walked 3 miles out of the bombed out city after the war to put a deposit down on a house. Without Jimmy's knowledge, actually. I wouldn't do that to you, John, wherever you are, Chancellor. She put a deposit down on a house, the house where I was born. It changed the fortunes of my family. It was where my mum and dad started off, built a partnership, and went on to create our own family home and filled it with life, love, and laughter. Eileen and Roy gave me a care for people, forged by her faith, his politics, and the values of this great city we are in again for our conference. They guided me to the point where I stand before you today. Ours is the same story of so many families, British families of my generation, a story of working class aspiration, a desire to get on and give back, never pulling up the ladder, and a post-war Britain that backed them to do it. It's still there, as I saw in Stourbridge this summer. I watched a whole community getting stuck in to support those whose homes have been burnt down. Proof the British people haven't changed, still as great as they ever were. But something is different these days. That sense of the powers that be pulling against the people, not with them. If there's one thing I want to put right, it's that. Imagine living in a Britain where people feel the country has got their back again. A Britain for everyone, no matter who we are or where we're born. We would be unstoppable, and we will be.

Conference, I am 10 weeks into this job. And not all of my recent predecessors have been able to say that.

I've been thinking. Thinking very carefully about what to say to you today. Of course, I am here to speak to you, our Labour family, the other family that I love so much. For the historic victory he achieved for us, I'm here to say thank you, Keir.

and to say thank you to the whole of this conference and to all of you for the backing that you have given me. The politician in me wants to give the usual tub-thumping conference speech today. But the patriot in me tells me something very different is needed. This country isn't where any of us would want it to be. Politics, as usual, has taken it backwards. More of the same isn't good enough. That's why I feel I have to break the mold today. I'm going to give you a real speech. Thanks, Margaret. I left Westminster a decade ago because of my frustration at its failure to face up to what happened at Hillsborough. Its refusal to treat all parts of the country equally and fairly. Its capitulation in the face of the social care crisis. So I became an outsider from the Westminster Club. When I asked the people of Makerfield to support my return, it was not because I missed Westminster so much. It was to come back to change it, to make politics work for you.

Everyone can see the position Britain is in. Everyone knows things are not working as they should. Everyone is talking about how life is too expensive. Everyone wants less drift and more direction. Today, I answer that call. Hope. Hope. Yeah. Comes from honesty. And we will have hope again. But first, honesty. It comes from saying the things politicians usually avoid. I will say it straight. Britain has been on the wrong path for a long time.

deindustrialization, deregulation, privatization, austerity, Brexit, and what has it given us? A country run for vested interests, not in the public interest, with power held in too few hands and too many places left to drift. I am ready to do things my predecessors wouldn't. I will make a break with the direction of the past 40 years and put Britain on a new path. Build a new economy and a new politics. That is the case I make to you today. Conference, change will be difficult. It always is. But I know we can do it because we have done it before. In 1945, we had the vision to build the peace. We had the bravery to make change. We built good homes, secure jobs, health and education for everyone. We gave Britain hope again. We made working class aspiration feel real for families like mine. We built the common good, or at least we did until the 1980s. Suddenly, the Commonwealth we had created, this party, the wealth we had created for the many, was seen as an opportunity for the few. Homes, water, energy, transport, care. Broken up and sold off. The British right talk about taking back control. Never let them forget. They are the ones that gave it away in the first place.

Thank you, conference. Thank you. Economic control diminished by selling off essentials. Political control corroded by the hollowing out of councils. Immigration control weakened by Brexit. Later this year, we will publish our plan for Britain. It will set out how, over 10 years, we will make this country work for you again. More control of the basics so that we can make it more functional. More power in the hands of people and places to set their own ambitions. And from there, good growth in every postcode, hope in every heart. Our journey starts where I started, in the old Rhône, not far from here, with housing, a home. That home on Keeble Drive unlocked the aspiration in my mum and dad for a better life for us all, and has taken us to places we could never have imagined. With a good home, everything is possible. Without one, it feels like nothing is. Kids can't have a good start in life. Families can't have good health, physical and mental health. Over 1 million people are in that position on housing waiting lists, almost exactly the same number as the homes we lost through Right to Buy in the 1980s. I will not rest until we live in a Britain where everyone has a roof over their head every night and no one is forced to sleep rough on our streets. On my first day in this job, on the steps of Downing Street, I set an immediate mission to end the need for rough sleeping. Everyone in, our new permanent national policy, putting the right principles and standards back at the heart of this country. The care for people I got from my mum and dad at the heart of the running of the British state. From there, the biggest council house building programme since the post-war era, led by Angela Rayner.

And I am specific about council homes because we need to restore stronger democratic control over our housing stock. We will help councils build again and make it affordable by building on unused public land. We will reform right to buy, not taking the right away from anyone in an existing home, but removing it from the new homes we build so they are there for generations to come. Rebuilding our commonwealth, restoring the public housing stock to what it once was, not just by building new, but acting on the private rented stock too. Go to almost any town across Britain and you will see plenty of empty homes. We will give councils the power to take control of them and bring them back into the public housing stock. You will see rented homes in a poor state of repair too, on so many British streets. Homes which harm the health of the people inside and drag down the streets around them. The worst of it, often owned by absent landlords who are paid through the benefit system but refuse to reinvest anything in the upkeep of the property. It is time to call an end to this. Landlords who rent out the worst quality homes will be given warnings to improve them. If they refuse, we will make it much easier for councils to acquire those homes, and we will legislate if necessary. We don't let people sell food which damages health. So why allow it with homes? From now on, we won't. This is what I mean about taking back control with our communities. But I also want to get back to a Britain where young people starting out are able to buy a home like my mum and dad did, like I did. They have had it tougher than us, working hard, paying bills, trying to save, but looking at a student loan which never gets any smaller. Today I say to them, we are bringing back the hope you can have a home of your own. Your first home will reduce the size of the deposit you need. It will open up home ownership to those not backed by the bank of mum and dad. And we promise we will not forget our leaseholders. We will introduce a bill before Christmas for long overdue leasehold reform.

To the millions of leaseholders across the country, you have my word. The days of you being squeezed for every penny are coming to an end. Conference, this is the break we are making with the flawed thinking of the last 40 years. Not seeing housing only as a market with winners and losers, but as an essential everyone needs for a good life. And the next stage of our journey is to apply that same philosophy to the most basic thing of all. Water is a symbol of what has gone wrong with Britain. A service where the shareholders never lose and the public never win, from which some have siphoned out easy money while the public picked up the bill for the sewage in our seas. It stinks. I will not allow it to continue like this. Today I can confirm Angela Eagle will present a strengthened water bill to Parliament. The centrepiece of that bill will be this: the repeal of Margaret Thatcher's ideological ban on public ownership of water companies. Yeah. Right.

Thank you, Conrad. It will start a 10-year journey to a very different water system. It will strengthen public control. Mayors will have new powers to hold water companies to account. With tougher consequences for those which repeatedly fail. It will close the loopholes used to pay excessive bonuses. Where private companies serve the public interest, we will support them. But the consequences will be clear for those who do not, including taking back control or public ownership. Conference. Conference, when people hear the phrase public control, I am sure some think it's anti-business. It's the opposite. Businesses need the basics to be functional and affordable too, as does the wider economy. As someone said to me recently, there's a reason why you can't build all over the waterworks and the electric company on the monopoly board. One of the biggest barriers to growth in the UK is the cost of energy. British businesses and bill payers pay some of the highest energy costs in Europe. Within 10 years, I want those costs to be in line with our neighbours. This means reforming a broken energy market so it better serves the public interest. We are already taking more control of our electricity prices with a massive expansion of homegrown renewables and nuclear. I have asked Miata to speed up the breaking of the link between what we pay for power at home and the international gas market to get bills down. And we will be pragmatic in relation to the North Sea as we build a bridge to a clean energy future and face the climate crisis. But it's not just the price, the system needs to work better too. You would not believe how many businesses complain to me that they can't get going because they can't get connected to the grid. It pushes costs up, it drags growth down, and it holds Britain back. We won't get the growth and inward investment we need if we don't fix it. So for the first time, we will have a national energy plan. And we will bring back local democratic control through a stronger role for mayors and local leaders. But we must go further. Today, I can announce our plan for Great British Grid, a new branch of Great British Energy. Publicly owned company that will challenge the private sector operators. It will increase competition, drive down costs, and speed up connections so businesses can expand and grow more quickly. Energy, water, housing, back under stronger public control. We rely on them, we pay for them, and once again, we will have power over them. I realise people can't wait forever for change, though. They need breathing space now, and I am determined to provide it. I can say to everyone watching, you will see VAT disappear off your electricity bill this Thursday.

I didn't expect a standing ovation for that, but I'll take it. Thank you, conference. From January, you will be able to travel for the whole of 2027 anywhere in England, paying no more than £2 for a single bus journey.

You knew I wouldn't get through a conference speech without mentioning buses, didn't you? These things are not everything. But I hope you will see it as a sign, a strong one, of our intent to get your bills and fares down as you wait for the bigger changes to come. I would love to go quicker. But I have to be honest about what the country can afford. I will stick to our fiscal rules to get borrowing and debt down. The approach I am outlining today is the responsible one. If we build a generation of council homes, we will save billions from the housing benefit budget over the decade. If we get energy bills down, we will better control inflation and support the economy. If we change the way we support people, we will get more people into work and the welfare bill down, not through crude cuts. That should never be the Labour way. But by investing in people, in their success, supporting them to get where they want to be, rather than paying for failure, as the country does now. Our plan for public control is a plan for growth. Growth of people, places, and businesses. The truth is this: when we gave up public control, we left people exposed. Just when it was getting harder to grow up and harder to grow old. Support has been cut away from young and old. And that leaves the country paying for failure on a grand scale. Almost 1 million young people not working or learning. Thousands of older people stuck in hospital because of the lack of good home care. We can't afford to carry on like this. In 1945, we had the Beveridge Report. We need something similar now. A new social contract for the 21st century. You know of my long-held ambitions to reform social care. When I was a new MP in the early 2000s, I despaired at what I saw when my grand Kitty went through the system. I winced at the pain it caused my mum. My grand's engagement ring ripped from her finger and stolen in a care home. Care not worthy of the name. And the modest savings she had built up through her life, starting with the house where I was born, all taken to pay for it. I vowed then to fight for something better for my parents' generation. And here we are, 25 years later. If anything, it's worse today than it was then. What an indictment of my generation of politicians, myself included. Too cowardly to fix something as basic as the care we give to each other. Is it any wonder people are giving up on politics? I watched closely the people who looked after my dad, caring for other people's parents on poverty pay, but doing it with huge skill, humour, and humanity. Holding a threadbare system somehow together, yet invisible to the political class of this country. I want to speak directly today to our care workers. You are not invisible to me.

I see you, I thank you, and I am sorry that my profession has let down yours for so long. I promise you, I won't leave this job without doing everything I can to change things for you. And I say the same to our wonderful NHS staff. We have let you down too, left you under intolerable pressure, at risk of burnout, dealing with 999 calls from a failing care system. Corridor care, your daily reality. If we carry on like this conference, broken social care will break the NHS too, and we can't let that happen. We must never let that happen. This party that founded the National Health Service

There is only one real answer. A person-centered, high-quality care service that starts in the home. A system, in the best traditions of this party, where everyone contributes and everyone is covered. Free at the point of use, and no care charges paid out of your basic state pension. Care that is about people, not profit, which gives peace of mind over care needs in later life, which protects people's homes and their savings, and gives proper recognition to the care workers we will all need to rely on at some point in our lives. Conference, this is the National Care Service we will build.

We will. We will. Thank you, conference. We're going to do it. We are going to do it. A landmark policy as significant as the creation of the NHS itself, and utterly essential to securing its future. NHS savings from fewer ambulance call-outs, A&E admissions, and vulnerable people being stuck unnecessarily in hospital. We will start laying the ground now for the National Care Service and introduce it in the next Parliament. Louise Casey's review will advise us on exactly how, and Yvette and I will seek to build the maximum national consensus around her recommendations. It will be fully funded and not through borrowing. Conference, I won't pretend some of this won't be difficult. I accept I may pay a political price. But someone has to go through the pain barrier and rip the plaster off.

It's the leadership I promised you when I asked to be your leader, and I will do it. But I'll be honest as well. We promised in our manifesto to keep the triple lock unchanged throughout this Parliament. I will honour that promise. I will honour that promise. And I'll do more. I'll do more. That promise will take the state pension to a record high. From there, in April 2030, we will adjust it. The state pension will continue to rise every year, at least by prices, or 2.5%. And it will hold its value relative to earnings over time, so that pensioners will always share in the rising prosperity of the nation. But this change will generate significant savings, which we will use to build up our National Care Service. Some may not realise it, but older people with nothing more than the state pension, or only a little more, can find themselves paying care charges today from that small income. Under my plan, this will no longer happen. I can also confirm today our commitment to ensure that the low-income pensioners won't be dragged into paying income tax in this Parliament. So this is the deal: a state pension that rises every year, no care charges, and a high-quality national care service to give peace of mind in later life. Conference, I am going to go out and argue for that. A good deal for our pensioners and for older people in the 21st century. And I will do it, I will do it, in memory of my dad and out of complete respect for everyone who cared for him. Conference, we will need to show the same boldness for our young people too. Just when growing up got harder in the social media age. Their support was stripped away. Youth services practically abolished in the early 2010s. Children's mental health services cut. Families left to battle for support for kids with special educational needs and disabilities. So many young people cast adrift by a school system built for some, not all, overly focused on the university route and not enough on technical education. Should we be really surprised that the numbers of late teens and early 20s on benefits has grown? Conference, it's not their fault, it's ours. Politicians fail to give people, young people, the support they need as they grow up in a tougher world, and then threaten them in their 20s that they will strip away what they're left with. How is that fair? How does that build a strong society? We have a choice, Conference. Either we invest in our young people or we pay for failure through the benefit system. Truthfully, we can't afford to do both. My choice is to invest in them. We can't take control of the country's future if we leave so many of our young people drifting towards it. We await the final report from Alan Milburn's review. But I can say now, we will change the education system and the welfare system. We will rebuild a system of comprehensive education in this country. With parity between academic and technical,
with Lucy Powell leading the way. Good quality pathways for all from 14, and the right support for our young people when they need it. A 45-day work placement between 16 and 18, an apprenticeship at 18, and no long waits anymore for mental health support growing up. We will need a fundamental rethink of the welfare system to find the money for these opportunities up front. And we will require young people to take up the help presented to them, guaranteeing in-work support and not leaving those out of work losing confidence and connection. This is a different approach to welfare. It is based on a philosophy of social security. A country which invests in people's success rather than abandoning them and paying for failure. A country like that will be much more resilient to the shocks we will undoubtedly face in the rest of this century, and more able to meet its NATO obligations on defence. This leadership we are showing at home will be matched on the international stage. I will be steadfast in my support for Ukraine and stand up to threats wherever they come from, whether Russia, Iran, or anywhere. And conference, we will be principled in our leadership in securing a two-state solution between Israel and Palestine, as Ed Miliband has shown. This is the Labour way, a plan for Britain that will enhance our social security and our national security. You don't make Britain safer by leaving a younger generation without hope, stuck at home, looking at screens. You do it by giving young people hope again. And you do it by getting our economy growing strongly again. I know Britain is full of brilliant businesses who want our young people to succeed and want to employ them. And we will help them do that and grow together. I have a theory of growth. It starts by retaking control of the essentials that make a place work or not. You've got to have that control over the fundamental things that everybody needs. And from there, you devolve more power to places to put them in charge and decide their own destiny. And then in doing those things, we optimise the conditions for businesses to grow and making we support our people so they're there for our businesses to employ. Conference, I developed this approach over a decade, leading the country's fastest growing city region. And I could not have been more proud to hand over to Bev Craig as the new Mayor of Greater Manchester. It's like the other way round from when Alex Ferguson handed over to David Moyes. I think, you know, this is David Moyes handing over to Alex Ferguson, I think. We have a theory of growth, and we built it with Steve too, when we left Westminster together, and with the other mayors who are with us today. And you can see the change. You can feel it in this city, can't you? It's amazing, isn't it, to be here, to see it every year, because we come back every year. We see the change every year, and how good is that to see? And we want it everywhere, don't we? Every place represented in this conference hall today. And that's what I intend to do. I intend to take what I did in Manchester, a plan for good growth, drive it from the very centre of government into every postcode in Britain. Number 10 North, that's its job. Working in lockstep with John and the Treasury, overseeing the rewiring of the British state, the rebuilding of resilience in our communities, and the reindustrialization of our regions. Changing government procurement
so that it backs British industry, as our trade unions have rightly pushed us to do. And that will require culture change in Whitehall. The mayor of the Liverpool City region should not have had to fight Whitehall as hard as he did to get a new ferry built on the banks of the River Mersey. And what a job he's doing. Liverpool growing faster than the UK economy. How often have we been able to say that in our lifetimes? What a brilliant thing to be able to say. Places written off by the powers that be in the past are now proving them wrong. Bringing in big names in AI like Kyndryl into the city. I see huge potential for more of this in every part of Britain. I see startups and scale-ups pouring out of our world-class universities. I see businesses up and down the country playing their part and ready to do more. As Gordon Brown has said, we can be the world's innovation nation. And he's right. We can. A nation trusted by others to be a global leader in AI, an honest broker. When Britain takes the presidency of the G20 next year, I will show our newfound confidence as a country, and I will show it to the world by putting AI center stage. And Britain will then work to develop a new global code to capture its benefits whilst being clear-eyed about its risks, just as Gordon did in the financial crisis in 2008. So Britain will do it again, step forward, and bring people together around what's right for the future, securing our prosperity, but also our safety, and particularly the safety of our young people. We led the world's first industrial revolution from the Midlands and the north of England. So why can't we lead the next? We can, conference, and we will. We are a country full of working class aspiration, and we will be the government that unlocks it. Conference, there is one final thing we need to change if our plan for Britain is to succeed: our politics. Westminster Prize's point scoring change if our plan for Britain is to succeed: our politics. Westminster Prize's point scoring

We can't succeed in the eyes of the world if we continue with the levels of political turbulence we have seen in recent times. It is always in my mind that I'm the seventh Prime Minister in 10 years. It is why I want to underpin our plan for Britain with a new politics. We will all have failed in our public duties if we carry on as we are and open the door of number 10 to a divisive government on less than 30% of the vote or less, and we shouldn't do that, conference. In past years, you have voted twice to support electoral reform. I hear you. I agree with you. And today I am announcing a new National Commission on Electoral Reform. Yeah.

I invite all the political parties to be part of its work. We will contest the next election with a manifesto commitment to change the electoral system so that everyone's vote counts and everyone's voice is heard. As you can see, what I am outlining is a more serious and thought-through prospectus for the future of Britain than people have been offered in a generation. I appreciate some of it is difficult. I accept people, including in this hall, will not agree with every part of it. But I believe this is what we need. Small things will not get us through what are difficult times. We need to be bigger and have the courage of our convictions. I believe we can turn Britain around, but it requires us to think bigger about what we need to do. I will try my best to find common ground, but let me be clear. Where I can't agree with others, I will fight hard for what I believe to be right and what I believe to be in the best interests of this country.

Thank you, everyone. On the day my dad died, the Scottish First Minister said I would be the last Prime Minister of the United Kingdom. I quote that not to seek sympathy, nor to criticise John Swinney. I don't think he knew the news at the time. And anyway, my dad Roy would have been the first to defend his right to say it. I relay it because I want you to know how it made me feel. Utterly determined to prove him wrong.

Whatever its flaws, this country gave my dad a good life. And it has given his sons opportunities he didn't get for himself. He recognized that and was grateful for it, and so proud of what Nick, John and I did with them. If only he had been able to appreciate that moment of the family in Downing Street. The son of a man who failed his 11 plus becoming Prime Minister.

The fact it could even happen in this country would not have been lost on him. He could have gone to university himself, but times were different then, so it wasn't an option. But he voted every time, religiously, for the Labour governments, which changed education, so his sons could do that.

The United Kingdom my dad represented is the one I believe in. A union of nations that gave trade unions and the cooperative movement to the world. The National Health Service, a country that stood up to fascism, a country of solidarity, not separation. That's the Britain that my dad represented.

Britain is not perfect. It can be better, and we will make it so. But it still stands for something worth saving, worth fighting for. And we will always be stronger facing a changing world together rather than separating. So I'm going to use this job to build the kind of Britain my dad wanted to see and fight with everything I've got to keep it together. Not the last Prime Minister of the United Kingdom, rather the first to rewire it to make it work for all people and places. Driving power out of Whitehall and into every postcode of Wales, Scotland, Northern Ireland and England, and closing divides between people and places. The first Prime Minister to make a break with politics as usual. I believe the plan I have outlined today will not just hold us together, it will allow us to rise again. Britain, to rise again. And we will be a Britain confident of our place in the world. It has changed dramatically since 2016. And in the spirit of this speech, we have to be honest. Brexit hasn't given us control. We've lost some of the control we had over our economy, as a decade of low growth has put us in a weaker position. And we've lost some of our control over immigration. Yeah. At its most fundamental level, this is a debate about fairness, so I understand the anger about what's happening in the Channel. Shabana has done a great job in restoring our grip over the system. People are arriving on small boats down 40% on the last year, 50%. From the early 2020s. Net migration down more than 80% since the peak of the Boris Johnson era. Comes, we make these changes, but we will always be grateful, always, and we thank them for those people who have come here and are contributing to our country. Thank you to them. But control over immigration was weakened when we lost collaboration with our European partners, and we are still having to work hard to bring it back. Later this year, there will be a UK-EU summit, where one of the issues on the agenda will be how we best work together on immigration. And beyond that, we will work to secure gains for our British industries most harmed by Brexit. Conference, these are important concrete steps, but they are not enough. I say this to you and the country. We will not give Britain the clear path we need into the rest of this century until we decide on a long-term relationship with what is still our largest market. I cannot say to you truthfully that where we are is good enough. Brexit has done more harm than good. We need to restore a higher level of growth and prosperity for Britain. So I will take the opportunity around the summit to lay out to you, to lay out to the country, what I believe the different options are for Britain's long-term relationship with our European partners. And there are different options. And I will see if we can find consensus around one.
which will give us clarity about our position and the future of the continent that we live in.

Well, conference, I did warn you this speech would be different, didn't I? But I think this moment in our country's history requires it. 1945, 1964, 1997, now, all moments of Labour governments, all moments which saw Britain rediscover a sense of hope. When I walked up Downing Street on my first day in the job, I promised to give Britain a circuit breaker, to get us out of the rut we've been in, to get us believing again. I say this to everyone watching at home. You may disagree with some or all of what I've said today, but I have given you what you often say is missing from politics: honesty, ideas, and a clear direction for the country we all love.

0: I now want to make a direct appeal to you. If you agree with enough of what I've said, get behind this plan and get behind each other. It's time to draw a line, to move beyond a decade of drift and division, to bring a spirit of unity and positivity back to our country, to unlock the working class aspiration that is still there in every postcode in this great land. All together now, we can do it. We will believe again. We will hope again. Thank you, conference.
1: Andy Burnham there, the Prime Minister, delivering his keynote speech at the Labour Party conference in Liverpool. Look away now if you're a pensioner. The triple lock has become the double lock. A mass nationalisation plan, water, electricity, national care service. How much all this is going to cost, we simply don't know. We weren't given any detail. Electoral reform, a new inquiry into electoral reform. Could that be proportional representation? A new relationship with the European Union. And there are different options, all of which are on the table. The clearest indication yet that Andy Burnham, now the Prime Minister, might make good on the promise he made while the Mayor of Manchester. It's his lifetime ambition, he told us then, to rejoin the European Union. How much the triple lock will save when we go down to the double lock, we simply don't know, but it certainly won't be enough to pay for a national care service. The cheapest that could come in would be £18 billion a year, but we haven't got any detail on that. Thanking the National Health Service carers who took care of his father in his final days, you have to admit it was a very emotional speech. At one point, a standing ovation from the entire room, not a dry eye in the house. Expensive pay rises could be incoming for carers. Pay rises for National Health Service workers seen on the agenda. At one point, you have to say, I said to Nigel Nelson, who joins me for 3 hours a day, our Prime Minister was spending money like a drunken sailor. We simply don't know how any of this will be paid for at present, but we do know you'll be paying if you're a pensioner. We do know you'll be facing strict new land grabs by the state if you're a landlord. You'll be facing strict new controls of your property. And if you don't meet them, you could lose your property to the state. The state stepping into the private sector, and of course, Margaret Thatcher. Dancing on the grave of Margaret Thatcher in Liverpool, it was a socialist wet dream, let's be completely and utterly frank, and pardon the colourful euphemism there. Well, let's get straight now to Liverpool and join GB News' Deputy Political Editor Tom Harwood, who was at that speech for us. Tom, has to be said, a very rousing and emotional speech. If you're one of the party faithful, it certainly hit all the spots. But if you're a pensioner, you've just been hit hard in the wallet.
2: Yeah, Martin, a hugely consequential speech, a change of direction for the country so clearly laid out there by the new Prime Minister. You can feel the emotion here in Liverpool as the music is playing and some delegates come trickling out of that hall where Andy Burnham clearly is still making time after this speech, unusually for a Labour Party leader, to go and shake hands with individual Labour Party delegates there in the hall on the floor. I haven't seen that from a Labour Party leader in my time coming to these conferences over the last 6 or 7 years. Jonathan Ashworth is here with me in the studio, former Labour Shadow Cabinet Minister. Your immediate impression of this speech?
3: I thought it was a very Labour speech, most certainly. I think the Labour faithful are absolutely loving it. I thought it was very brave, and actually I think, you know, we need a bit of guts and bravery in politics, frankly. We're sick to death of politicians who are sort of insipid and pallid and don't actually say anything. is making a big argument. It's interesting, this triple lock thing. I always say it's the triple lock's not the Holy Trinity. Politicians are allowed to question it. It's funny how he wants to position himself as ripping up all the mistakes of Margaret Thatcher. It was actually Margaret Thatcher who originally broke the earnings link in the pension uprating. So he's actually gone back to an old Thatcher policy by getting rid of the earnings link uprating element of how the pension goes up, year after year. And we all know this social care system, it hasn't been fixed. Politician after politician has kicked it into the long grass. I mean, my first conference, Tom, was 1996. That's how old I am. And I think there were fringe events talking about how we're going to have a care service back in 1996. Mm. Politicians of all parties have kicked this issue into the long grass. If he's going to grasp this, good for him. And he's got to, because here's a disturbing fact for you. One in three babies born today are likely to go on to develop dementia. So this is a demographic time bomb. We've got to confront it.
2: Sure, we've got to confront it. He's said a little bit about how he might intimate he might pay for it, but you and I both know that changing the uprating by which we spend more on pensions every year, in a marginal way, a politically contentious way, but let's be frank, estimates were if this sort of reform came to the triple lock in this parliament, I know he's promising it for the next parliament, this would save by the end of this parliament maybe £600 million, compared to £18.5 billion, lowest possible cost estimate for some sort of national care service. This isn't going to touch the sides.
3: Well, remember when you're making these spending commitments, it's not just about the arithmetic, making the sums add up in front of you. This is also about the signals you're sending to the people who lend us money, the markets. I mean, we talk a lot about the bond markets now, and some people might be thinking, who are they? Well, it's basically who lend this country money, and they are always looking for a reassurance that you're prepared to take tough decisions to pay that money back. So therefore, they'll give you a better borrowing way. You shouldn't use household analogies, but it is a bit like if you're taking out a loan. You know, the banks want to be reassured that you've got a plan to pay back. So sometimes these moves are actually about reassurance to the markets that you're prepared to take a tough decision to pay back the money.
2: I can see that. And on one side of the reassurance ledger, that spending restraint on pensions will clearly be exciting the money men and those that lend the Treasury money. However, on the other side of that ledger, we've heard quite a left-wing speech. We've heard that the ban on nationalising water companies, that's going to be legislatively ripped away. Yeah. We've heard more public spending in areas like transport, in areas like energy. We've heard a ripping up of really the Thatcher consensus that did deliver a huge amount of prosperity. Yes, not evenly distributed, but a huge amount of prosperity and very, very high growth rates through the late 80s, 90s, and right up until that financial crash. I mean, ripping up that consensus will not settle those same bond markets.
3: But that's the problem, isn't it? It's up until that financial crash, well, that was like 2007, 2008. So since then, growth, particularly per capita growth, has gone along at a snail's pace. Yeah. We'll see if it works, but he believes part of the problem is the state has not had enough control. It's not had enough of a directional hand
2: in the
3: economy.
2: That's an interesting argument, because all of Europe has had this sluggish productivity growth.
3: Yeah.
2: And obviously there are lots of things that happened in 2008. Lots of climate commitments, for instance. Yeah. Energy very expensive this part of the world. Financial regulations that came on. Gordon Brown. Bringing those in as a result of the crisis. Interestingly, one country that hasn't seen this sluggish productivity and earnings growth is the United States of America. They have had prodigious economic growth and earnings growth. Why do you think that more state control in the European model would give American outcomes?
3: Well, they're a monumental country with a very different economic... they're operating in a different economic climate, aren't they, to Europe? I mean, I don't think we can really compare the United States to what's been going on in Europe, but... I mean,
2: Well, they have a more free market economy. Europe has a more social market economy. And over the last 15 to 20 years, we've seen a massive
3: population.
2: Divergence. But
3: massive
2: Europe population. Has a quite massive population as well.
3: Population than the UK. I mean, look, this is his analysis. This is what he thinks has gone wrong.
2: Yeah.
3: Do you
2: believe this analysis? This idea that the country was all rosy in the 1970s and somehow terrible in the 1990s?
3: Well, I think there's certainly been a problem with growth since the financial crash. And there is part of me who thinks, well, we have a lot of the stuff that has been tried, I admit, by red and blue governments, hasn't worked.
2: Do you think that for 40 years this country has been a hellhole?
3: Well, I'm 47, and all side going wrong when on my seventh birthday. I mean, we have got problems with poverty, with inequality. Our public services are not as good
2: but
3: as they should
2: on,
3: be. We
2: by, need economic growth. By any metric, whether it's inflation, whether it's economic growth, whether it's average earnings, all of these things seem to get better after Margaret Thatcher and were a lot worse in the 1970s. I mean, it seems like Andy Burnham's got his sums completely the wrong way round.
3: Well, I do think I worked for the Blair Brown government as a special advisor, a bag carrier back in the day. Yeah. I do think that government did some good things. And we per capita growth wasn't the levels it was in the 50s, 60s, and even the 70s, but it was much better than it is today.
2: But also, you shouldn't compare growth rates in, for example, the 90s to the 50s. You should compare them compared to other countries, because obviously there was technological development in the 1960s, and everyone was growing very quickly. But the gap between Britain's growth rate then, we were growing at half the rate of Germany, for instance, in the post-war era, and far less than America as well, whereas in the 1990s we were growing faster than Germany and as fast as the United States of America. So the comparative growth rates are what to look at there.
3: But I think the Blair Brown government was a good government for the country. A lot of your viewers will be splitting out their cups of tea and saying, who's this idiot on GB News? But I think that. But look, things have not worked since the financial crash. He's got this analysis, and we're about to see whether that works or not.
2: OK, well, John Ashworth, thanks indeed for joining us here live from the heart of Labour Party conference. Martin, back to you in the studio.
1: Thank you, Tom. Thank you, John Ashworth there, live from Liverpool. Now, if you're joining us, it is 20 past three here on the Martin Daubney Show. And a short while ago, the Prime Minister, Andy Burnham, gave his hugely anticipated keynote speech at the Labour Party conference in Liverpool, where he made this pledge to the British public.
0: Today, we draw a line on a decade of division. We stop doom-scrolling on posts running Britain down. And we put the country on a new path. Britain with belief again, people with hope again.
1: But the bombshell news came later, because Mr. Burnham also made this massive announcement regarding the pensions triple lock. It's been axed.
0: We promised in our manifesto to keep the triple lock unchanged throughout this Parliament. I will honour that promise. I will honour that promise. And I'll do more. I'll do more. That promise will take the state pension to a record high. From there, in April 2030, we will adjust it. The state pension will continue to rise every year, at least by prices, or 2.5%. And it will hold its value relative to earnings over time, so that pensioners will always share in the rising prosperity of the nation.
1: The triple lock just became the double lock. What will that cost you, the great British pensioner out there? For the next 3 hours, we're going to cut through the rhetoric, cut through the spin, and give you the unvarnished truth, the costings, the details, what it means for you, the great British public. Because I think that speech was very, very high on rhetoric and very, very light on detail and almost invisible in terms of its costings. I'm delighted to be joined in the studio now by GB News' senior political commentator Nigel Nelson, and also the former Conservative Member of Parliament James Sunderland. I'm going to start with you, Nigel. We watched that speech together, and it has to be said, Andy Burnham has more charisma than Keir Starmer. But to be fair, Keir Starmer had the charisma of an ironing board. That's not difficult. He spoke from the heart. He spoke emotionally about his father, Roy. Clearly, care, end-of-life care, matters a huge amount to him. But he also brought out some familiar skeletons from the closet, dancing on the grave of Margaret Thatcher, saying he would privatise practically everything in terms of utilities. And then came the bombshell. And I'm sure the one will be of the most interest to our viewers and listeners here at GB News. The triple lock is no more. Axed. Consigned to history. It's now the double lock. We don't know what that's going to cost. I've got some figures we can show you shortly. But he's dropped a bombshell on pensions. A lot of people watching this show, Nigel Nelson, will be saying straight away, why is it the Labour Party way to bankroll your vision by punishing pensioners? Nothing today about cutting benefits. He said, no crude cuts in benefits, that's not the Labour Party way. Are we really in this together? Or is the Labour Party bankrolling its vision off the back of the great British pensioner?
4: Yeah, I mean, the pensioners are the ones who are going to need care in later life. So it is right that rather than thump it onto general taxation, which younger people are going to pay, there should be a contribution for the people who are going to end up using
1: the service. So what was their stamp for their entire lives? They were told by a government in the 70s, the 80s, the 60s, 50s, that national insurance was their stamp. They were paying their way. Now they've just been told to get stuffed.
4: Well, no, they weren't.
1: They weren't.
4: The people who were working pay for existing pensioners.
1: That wasn't the way it was sold to them when national insurance was introduced.
4: National insurance just became another form of income tax.
1: Right.
4: So if you'd had a proper national insurance system, yes, you would do it that way. But
1: so
4: at the
1: they
4: moment,
1: were sold a lie.
4: Well,
1: or it became something different.
4: You're going back to the origins of pensions, but
1: right.
4: Broadly, anybody who's working today is paying for the pensioners of today, not for their pensions in later life. They will be paid
1: today,
4: for by the next
1: foreigners
4: generation.
1: On universal credit today, the people that weren't even mentioned in that speech. We're going to get a full transcript of that speech in a short moment's time. I'm going to run it through some software to find out how many times he mentioned immigration. By my reckoning, it was twice. The most important issue to the British electorate right now, immigration, barely got a mention. James Sunderland, let's bring you in. Let's stick on the theme, if we can, of pensioners. They're going to feel robbed by this.
5: They will feel robbed by it, but it's not just about pensions. If you consider where the country is fiscally at the moment, the £3 trillion of national debt, you know, Andy Burnham today has declared war on pensioners, on the triple lock. He's going to put tax up. He's going to have to because the sums don't work. He's trampling on Thatcher's legacy. It's about nationalisation. I mean, his great British grid, renationalising water, energy and housing, is going to cost an absolute fortune. We're all going to be paying an awful lot more. And one quote for me really stuck in my mind. And he said, and I quote exactly, "The days of you being squeezed for every penny are coming to an end." Well, how else are we going to pay for it?
1: I mean, Nigel Nelson, the huge multi-billion dollar question is how on earth is this all going to be paid for? How long is a piece of string? How much will it cost to renationalise water? Well, how much will it cost to renationalise energy? We simply don't know. We haven't been told, and we do know for certain that the triple lock down to a double lock won't even scratch the surface. Well, I mean, it'll raise about £600 million a year. Where's the money for all this great British giveaway?
4: All right, start with the triple lock. It rather depends on economic circumstances at the time about actually how much money you can save. I've seen figures of up to £38 billion by 2045.
1: Well, I've seen £600 million.
4: I know you have. I've also seen a figure based on the system that Andy Burnham is talking about, keeping a guarantee of 2.5% or raising pensions in line with prices if they're higher. That would give him about £16 billion a year. Now, if his National Care Service is costed in at around £18 billion. You got your £16 billion from that. It is costing at the moment to keep one in seven people.
1: But the problem with your maths is that you're
4: maths is terrible.
1: No, listen, and this is really, really important because until we get detail, we just got beer mats and fag packets. So we know that Andy Byrne likes to go to pubs. This feels like beer mats to me because you're using the highest potential saving for the triple lock and the lowest cost for social care. But the social care system in Scotland costs £6 billion a year for the most basic visiting at home, washing, basic dental care. If you're talking about people will not have to pay for end-of-life care in a care home, this is an astronomical undertaking. We don't have the infrastructure. We don't know who's going to staff it. We don't know what it will cost, how many people it will serve. It's pie in the sky.
4: No, it's not. It's all you can actually outline in an hour-long speech. But on top of that £16 billion, it is costing £2.7 billion to keep people in hospital, one in seven beds used up in NHS hospitals by people who don't need them but don't have anywhere else to go.
1: Okay, let's have a quick look at some of the cost things that we've worked out here at GB News. You're seeing your screens there now, and again, Nigel Nelson thinks it's considerably higher, the triple lock saving. This has been ran through a bunch of software by us today, the figure we've come to is one that Tom Harwood mentioned there, £600 million per year saved by 2030. That's a, let's face it, a really small saving. Look at what could have been cut. PIP, £41 billion per year. That's by the end of the decade. Universal credit to foreign national households, £12 billion per year. Foreign aid, thick end of £9 billion per year. Asylum support, £4 billion per year. James Sunderland, I want to say to you again, why is it that every time the Labour Party rolls out a new manifesto, a new pitch to the nation, it's pensioners' pockets they pick first?
5: Because they're an easy target, Martin. I mean, it's extraordinary, isn't it, that nobody could accuse Andy Burnham, the new Prime Minister, of not outlining his plan today. But I was sat there. It reminded me of growing up in the 1970s. It was hot on rhetoric. It was hot on class struggle. You know, it was hot on social injustice and emotion, but completely devoid of any detail or substance whatsoever. And I think it's quite clear that because this is such a radical, new, further left-leaning direction for Labour Party. We've got a totally new Prime Minister with a brand new manifesto and no mandate. And I think that people watching that this afternoon will be horrified by what they heard.
1: And do you know what? I think it's probably a rare event, James Sunderland, that you agree with a Labour Party union chief. But Sharon Graham, the General Secretary of Unite, warned Andy Burnham prior to this speech that scrapping the triple lock would penalise the poorest in society and would be electoral suicide. But he went there.
5: He went there. It was a very bold move, to give him some credit, but it's the wrong move. If you look also at the tax thresholds on income tax, you look at pensioners now paying income tax, people paying income tax on the state pension. I mean, it's we're all going to be paying more. And I'm just reminded of that quote again, where he says that we're not going to be squeezed for every penny. Well, I'm afraid that is what's happening right now. Tax has gone up massively under this Labour government. It's going to keep going up. We are going to be squeezed under this government until we squeeze.
1: And let's quickly, I think we've got a comparison on screen. I've drawn up the European pensions that we presently get across the continent. We have a list of nations. The notion that British pensioners are living the life of Riley is a total fantasy, Nigel Nelson. Only Latvia, Poland, Estonia and Lithuania pay less annually to pensioners than Britain. We're way behind the league leaders, Austria, Spain, Italy, and we have to wait longer as well. We have to wait till 68. Pensioners already have it tough in Britain. Now, to be fair, Andy Burnham did say that nobody on the basic state pension will be paying income tax. It's something that we thought would happen when the last pension rise was announced.
4: Which is a signal the personal allowance might be going up, because it wouldn't be fair to actually exempt pensioners and not
1: look,
4: young people who are on low wages.
1: Nigel, look on the screen. The notion that British pensioners are awash with cash and a golden goose that can be choked until it no longer lays an egg is an absurd fantasy. British pensioners are already under the cosh. Look at the data on your screens. I don't know if anybody at the Labour Party actually looks at things like this, or are they all like 25 spotty geeks around university? Seriously, this is the facts. The facts are British pensioners are already some of the poorest in Europe. It's a fact. And yet, today, they've been fleeced again. Winter fuel allowance part two. Why? Why? Why? Were there no cuts to benefits? Why? Let me ask a Labour MP now. I'm joined by David Pinto-Dzyzinski, Labour MP for Hendon. David, you probably heard me there. British pensioners once again have been pickpocketed by the Labour Party. The winter fuel allowance, you did it before. That was electoral suicide. You lost 18 points in like a week. And now you're at it again. No cuts to benefits. You're simply going for pensioners. Why?
6: No. And look, Martin, it's great to be here with you again. It's a pity you're not here in Liverpool, because the atmosphere here is absolutely electric. What we saw today from Andy Burnham is true leadership and giving us hope based on honesty, taking on brave and bold decisions to actually take on the problems that have held the country back for
1: Where's
6: too long
1: for
6: to deliver a
1: David?
6: Better deal for pensioners. No, it's a better deal for pensioners, a better deal for the young, control that so many other people have promised but failed to deliver. I think it's going to be putting the country back on the right path after years where it's been on the wrong one. On pensioners specifically, Martin, this deal will make... we're not scrapping the triple lock. We are adjusting it in 2030. So keeping it for the length of this parliament and adjusting it. We've actually ignored those who said get rid of it. of it, including many on the Conservative benches. But we're adjusting it to make sure that none of your viewers face the disaster of having their homes taken, having their savings taken because of social care costs. Today we have a system where if you catch cancer, the NHS will give you your treatment for free. But if unfortunately you suffer dementia or other afflictions of old age, the social care, and you have more than 23,000 in the bank or of assets, the social care could potentially bankrupt you. One in seven of your viewers, that will happen to them. That is ending. Totally. This is a prospectus to make the elderly better off. Strong pensions, strong social care.
1: Okay, David, nobody, whatever your politics, wants to see pensioners' assets stripped away to the point of nothingness by end-of-life care. The National Care Service is clearly a laudable idea. What will it cost and how is it going to be paid for? Two huge questions that were not answered today and haven't been so far. Come on.
6: Well, hang on, Martin. As you full well know, announcing a thing in a conference speech, you don't go through every I, dot, every T. And what was
1: you
6: clear
1: don't know the cost,
6: is that, well, hang on a minute, Martin. Wait, yes, I do. The Casey review, right? As the Prime Minister said clearly, we are waiting for the outcome of the Casey review for the details. But he was clear and made the brave and bold choice to say, but we will adjust the way pensions work to provide the basis for this. That's something that politicians have shied away from four decades. No, sorry. Obviously, Martin, as I've said, we are waiting for the Casey review to get the full details.
1: Right,
6: and this isn't a time for a gotcha question. The Prime Minister, the Prime Minister has laid out a clear vision.
1: And secondly, David, who's going to pay for it apart from pensioners?
6: So we have just explained that we are going to be changing the trajectory of pensions so they stay linked to earnings, so that so the triple lock, having helped pensioners see their pensions rise, we're going to lock that in so they continue to see growth and see pensions maintaining
1: before
6: their value versus earnings. But in addition, we will end the injustice of so many of your viewers. It's one in five, one in six of all of your viewers will see their houses at risk, will see their savings at risk, will see their assets stripped away by fundamentally unjust social care system. We are going to bring that to an end. No.
1: David,
6: but you can't will the ends if you don't will the means. And this is a government that's actually made the brave and bold choices.
1: We can all agree, David, we can all agree it's a laudable and a wonderful idea. But we also can both agree we don't believe in fairies. There's no golden pot at the end of a rainbow.
6: But
1: you couldn't answer the question about how much it costs.
6: But that's not what we're saying. And that's why we have adjusted.
1: Where the money is coming from.
6: I have answered
1: today
6: it.
1: Was
6: sorry,
1: set
6: Martin.
1: Out no cuts
6: sorry,
1: to
6: Martin.
1: Benefits.
6: We've made a
1: that's
6: brave
1: not
6: and bold.
1: The
6: no, Martin,
1: way.
6: If I may, you can carry on talking. If you can carry on talking, you've invited me on, so let me finish. You've actually seen the Prime Minister make a brave and bold choice to take steps on the triple lock to adjust it to create the basis for a national care service. That's something that politicians have shied away from for a very long time. Just as politicians have shied away from proper action on housing, just as politicians have shied away from for too long, taking back control of our utilities to make sure that bills are kept low. We have a government with a sorry. We will be setting out so much more at the budget and at the 10-year plan. But we have a Prime Minister who's Martin. This is what bringing back hope means. It means a conversation, an honest conversation about the challenges we face, the choices we have, and a brave and bold direction for the country, which will set us on the right
1: path. An honest conversation
6: you
1: about how much this will cost.
6: Hang on. You can't, let me finish. You so often say we want politicians who tell it like it is and set out their stall clearly.
1: And
6: that's
1: you haven't,
6: exactly
1: because you don't
6: Andy
1: know what it's
6: Burnham's
1: going to cost.
6: Done. And questions, no. We already have made bold decisions on that, but we're also clear we're not going to come up and preempt the Casey review on a stage in Liverpool, and especially because with social care you want cross-party consensus, and that is why the Casey review is the right process to go through. But laying out the principles, laying out the pathway, is the right thing to do, and it's the brave thing to do, because people want change, and this is what's going to deliver it.
1: David, we've had people who talk the talk but don't walk the walk.
6: Andy Burnham is setting out a basis for hope based on honesty.
1: No, hope's great, but hope don't pay the rent. Hope won't pay for the National Care Service. Hope doesn't pay for anything. Money pays for stuff. Tax. Moolah. Redis. Wonga. What's it going to cost, David? And where's the money coming from? You don't know.
6: Well, as I've explained, we literally have just seen Andy Burnham on a stage talk about some of the decisions that will help pay for that, and you keep banging on about it. You know full
1: because
6: well
1: you don't know what else
6: can
1: we pay for.
6: We have to
1: you don't know how much it's going to cost.
6: We've already laid out a basis for paying for things, and the fact is, you know as well as I, that is a brave and bold move based in honesty that is going to deliver for Britain's pensioners. It is a undoubtedly better deal for British pensioners. We will be sat here in a few years' time having ended the catastrophe of people losing their homes, losing their savings, families left with nothing because of the action Andy Burnham is taking that government after government shied away from. That is a cause for hope. That is a cause for celebration. That is real leadership, and that's what we've seen today from this Prime Minister.
1: We can all agree it's a laudable aim. And David, sincerely, you know, I love having you on the show. I love these exchanges of views. But I think the British public have an absolute right to ask the questions I've just asked to you and to ask to your party leader, the Prime Minister, Andy Burnham, how much will this cost? Who will pay for it and how? Because so far, mate, seriously, you often accuse Reform UK of making up policy and putting it on the back of a fag packet. This is fag packet politics. It sounds great, and it's completely and utterly uncosted.
6: That's just not true. That is just not true. So firstly, as we say, the detail comes out next year with the Casey review, as everyone's always agreed. But secondly, we have made a brave and bold choice and an honest choice by talking about how we are going to change the pension. That's real money. And that's something that is eminently lacking from Reform UK, that is lacking from the Conservatives. So you want people to come out and be honest, because hope, proper hope, is built not on fantasy prospectuses, but on honesty about where the country is, honesty about the choices we face, and setting a clear direction to get us on the right path. Because I think we all agree the country for too many years has been on the wrong path. And whether it's on that, whether it's on housing, whether it's on young people, whether it's on the engagement we're going to have with Europe, which isn't about going in back into the single market or the EU, that's not going to happen. But being honest about the fact Brexit has caused damage, and we're going to be laying out the options for the country. Once again, this is a Prime Minister showing real leadership.
1: While I have you on Brexit, because it was mentioned more times than immigration, funny that, immigration is actually the most important issue to British voters right now. It's mentioned, I think, twice by Andy Burnham today because it's being convenient. Let's talk about Brexit.
6: I'm going to pick you up on that, Martin, first. I've got to pick you up on that. This is a Prime Minister who is relentless in their focus on migration, and he has said he won't be happy until there's not a single small boat crossing the channel. We've cut those levels by over 40%. We've halved the backlog. Levels now at a six-year low, and we are going
1: 83,000 illegals have arrived since the Labour Party took power,
6: not,
1: David Pinto.
6: Sorry,
1: that's more
6: sorry,
1: than we have
6: set
1: in the
6: back
1: army.
6: Over 80,000 people. We've cut net migration, as you full well know, Martin, by over 82%. That is action that this government's taking. We are getting. Of course, there's more to do, but I can't let this go unchallenged because it's this government who's turning around the problem.
1: All right. David, as I have you, I have to probe you on Brexit, I'm afraid. Andy Burnham said this time last year when he was the mayor of Manchester in a fringe event, it's his lifetime dream to rejoin the European Union. Today he's on stage as the Prime Minister and he said there are different options. Is one of those options rejoining the European Union?
6: No. We've been clear that our manifesto is completely clear. Its red lines were clear. We're not rejoining the EU. We're not rejoining the customs union. We are not rejoining the single market. Of course, we need a closer relationship with our biggest market, because let's be honest, the deal we got, Boris Johnson's oven-baked deal, has turned out to be a dud that has cost us all money and economic growth, right? There's no debate about that. But that's why the Prime Minister said we've got to have a close relationship, and we're going to have a discussion about the options. But let's be clear, rejoining, going back in, is off the table.
1: Is it? Well, he said there are many different options. I mean, what could it be then? Death by a thousand treaties? Signing away freedom of movement here? Signing away trade there?
6: So look, you won't even give people a choice. I'm not going to preempt the conversation the Prime Minister is going to have with the British people. But we are clear on our red lines. But we're also clear that the status quo is not sustainable. Exports are down 20%. We've seen stagnant growth. All the issues that are fueling, absolutely justifiable anger that the current system isn't delivering for people, right? So much of that is rooted in the failures of the Brexit deal. We need a better one.
1: This is part of a broader thing, which is getting the country back on a better path. I don't think it would. This feels like a total U-turn. David Pindoge is saying we have to leave it there. I appreciate your company as ever. You're superb.
6: Not at all.
1: You don't think it is?
6: Thanks so much, Martin. It's a pleasure, as always, to talk. You take care now.
1: It's beautiful. Thank you very much indeed. Labour Party MP there for Hendon, David Pindoge-Dzinski. Thank you very much indeed. Well, that escalated quickly. It was beautiful. Back to the studio. Joined now by the pensions expert, Tom MacPhail. Tom, the triple lock is now the double lock. British pensioners once again will feel they've been pickpocketed to pay for another socialist dream.
7: Martin, it pains me to say it, that was the one bit of Andy Burnham's speech I sort of agreed with. The bit that was missing for me was everything else, where the state takes more control of our lives, the more responsibility the state takes for our lives, the more they take control of our possessions, like our houses they're going to steal from us. And there was nothing in the speech about economic growth, which is the bit that matters. Without economic growth, we're all dead in the water, and there was nothing in the speech about economic growth other than more nationalisation. That won't cause economic growth, that will have the opposite effect. But on the triple lock, to your question, Martin, it was always going to have to end sometime. We can't keep ratcheting the state pension up at a faster rate than the economy is growing forever.
1: OK, here's what I think about this. A lot of people on the political right would agree with you, quietly. I hear it in the taverns of Westminster often. But they haven't got on the record, but we all know we have a ballooning bill for pensioners. But here's my problem.
7: Yep.
1: This notion that we're all in it together, we're not. We're not all in it together, because once again, yesterday, the benefits issue was dodged. It was dodged today by the Prime Minister. There's no concrete evidence. John Healey ignored it. Andy Burnham said no crude benefits cuts. That's not the Labour way. Let's get those figures on the screen of where we could make cuts. We could make cuts. £12 billion to foreigners claiming universal credit. This is the British Pension League of Shame. Look, we're the fifth worst in Europe. Absolutely. For pension fees,
7: Martin,
1: now.
7: I agree with you on all of that, right? So if we want to get the economy functioning again. And by the way, it was bizarre to hear him decry the 1980s and the 1990s. From my recollection, that was the period of economic growth and prosperity. When Labour inherited the economy in 1997, it was just getting into its stride. So to hear him trash that legacy, frankly, is quite confusing. We need more of the Thatcher years of the 80s and 90s, not less of it. But I agree with you. If we want to have more prosperous lives, one, we need more economic growth, and two, we need less state spending. Everything I heard from Andy Burnham is more state spending. When he talked about the National Care Service, fantastic, great, but you're not going to pay for it by shaving a few hundred million off the triple lock. That's not going to solve the problem. So we come back to the question, where's he going to raise the taxes again? Because there's a lot of unanswered questions in that speech.
1: Nigel Nelson, they can't keep saying we'll announce some point down the line how much all this will cost.
4: They just have. So I can tell you what their estimation is of the costing. So,
1: why did Andy Burnham announce it on the stage then?
4: Because he only had an hour to actually speak, so he was covering a lot of ground.
1: Oh, come off it.
4: No, I mean,
1: how much it costs is the most important thing of the entire speech.
4: That is what party leaders' speeches do. But anyway, the costings they've got are £15 billion a year saving by the end of the 2030s.
1: Well, that doesn't add up to my £600 million per year. Where did they get that number from?
4: I don't know. I'm just telling you what they're saying is
7: sounds like a lot to me, because by the way, they're going to a 2.5 lock, right? We're still getting inflation
4: or
7: and 2.5%,
4: yeah.
7: And with the earnings smoothing on top, so it'd make it a smoother trajectory, but it's still generous, right? So they will save a bit of money over time, but 15 billion by the end of the 2030s sounds like a lot to me.
1: Well,
8: there's a lot of heavy lifting going on there with that, and that's what I'm saying to you. But it's a very optimistic IM figure.
4: Yeah, but by 2050, bear in mind the ageing population.
8: 2050?
4: By 2050, the ageing
8: population. Andy Bowen will be the Prime Minister in 2015.
4: The ageing population is obviously growing. By 2050, that's £50 billion a year. So you're talking about a gradual process of a national care service.
7: But hang on. The state pension triple lock itself, which has added about £15 billion onto the cost of state pensions since it was introduced in 2011, does that about £15 billion over the last 15 years, right? Mm. You're saying it's going to save £50 billion, but the IFS...
4: No, I'm saying that's what the Labour Party are saying with the figures.
7: But the IFS had told us the state pension triple lock could cost as much as £45 billion,
4: that's right,
7: I think,
4: yeah,
7: by 2050. So they're not going to save all that money because it's still a kind of 2.5 log. So their savings are going to be substantially less than that.
4: I don't see where they're matching fifty billion
7: from.
4: All these figures depend on economic circumstances at the time.
7: Right, but the IFS said the £45 billion was the upper potential cost of the triple log by, I think, 2050. 2045. So it's going to be somewhere between, I think, £5 billion and £45 billion. It was a very wide.
4: Yeah, that's right, exactly. Because we don't know the circumstances.
7: So in that context, how has Labour managed to come up with £50 billion by 2050? That's me, that makes no sense at all.
8: So Tom McPhail, what you're saying, and I don't want to put words into your mouth, the Labour Party are massaging the figures to get the costs down and massaging the benefit to them. And so, never the twain shall meet. And that's why I keep saying this feels like fag packet maths.
7: Well, it does. I mean, economics has never been Labour's strong point. I can't see where they got these numbers from. And I come back to the projections of, what, £18 billion a year for National Care Service was the numbers being banded around previously?
4: Yeah, that's what we've banded about, yeah.
7: Right. So somewhere between £6 billion at a very low level up to £18 billion a year. £18 billion a year sounds like a more realistic number to me. And it will go up because the population is ageing, right? So you need to throw serious money at this problem. I don't see where they're going to find that from just capital off the triple lock. You know, back to Martin's point, we need some serious welfare cuts, we need serious shrinkage of the state, we need to redirect money into things like defence and law and order, and yeah, okay, the National Care Service, I think most people would support that, but I don't see where they're finding the money from for this.
8: Thank you very much, gentlemen. Let's squeeze my next guest now, has been waiting very patiently, huge fan of the show, Liberal Democrat MP for North Norfolk, Steph Aquarone. Steph, it's always a pleasure to have your company, and thank you for patiently waiting. So the rafters came down in Liverpool. Was there much to cheer about from a Dem perspective today?
9: Well, I was a bit alarmed to hear the atmosphere described as electric, because the headline announcement is very bad news for my constituency and my pensioners in particular, Martin. I just want to thank you for standing up for poorer pensioners, because it feels like we're being asked to pit one group of people against another. And I'm frankly quite appalled that the government is telling older people that the price of getting dignified care in old age is a weaker guarantee on their pensions. You took the words out of my mouth when you showed that table of international comparisons, where we rank very low at the moment compared to our neighbours for the basic state pension. And that's the bottom line for me, is what does this do to the most vulnerable in our society, and particularly in rural constituencies like mine in North Norfolk? They already face some of the highest costs of living. They're paying above the higher than they've ever done before for fuel at the pump when they don't have alternative transport. They're finding it harder to access healthcare, and everything is already more expensive. So I think our social care system needs fixing, but the answer can't be to raid one promise in order to pay for another.
8: Steph, you were very outspoken back in the day, the ancient history almost now, Rachel Reeves's winter fuel allowance cuts, which you said at the time was one of the cruelest cuts. It was politically toxic to the point it finished off the Keir Starmer. It finished off Rachel Reeves, not single-handedly. They made other mistakes, but it was perhaps the single biggest mistake they had, the notion of robbing pensioners to pay for everything else. And today, the union chief, Sharon Graham, the general secretary of the Unite, said that this plan today to axe a triple lock, which Andy Burnham has done, would be morally wrong and electoral suicide. Do you agree?
9: Well, I think the chances of a spring election have just gone down in my book, Martin, and it's a little bit too soon after his elevation to be calling for his resignation. So I think he's probably played some quite good politics in doing this in this way. But I think what the discussion that you just had with your guests has just revealed is that it's not so much about, you know, whether or not we need to fix social care. It's whether this hammer blow of an announcement, particularly to the poorest pensioners in rural and coastal communities, is going to go anywhere near funding the cost of providing providing an enormous, vitally important and very worthwhile service free at the point of use to everyone. There are other ways of doing this other than just tax and spend, and it feels like they're just robbing one promise to pay for another.
8: And Steph, I think it's absolutely laudable and wonderful to, we can all agree, nobody should see their life savings fritter away on end-of-life care having worked so hard. We can all agree on that laudable and wonderful aim. But we're also allowed to ask, how much is this going to blooming well cost? And who's going to pay for it?
9: I think that's right. And we're talking about decisions that people have to make throughout their lives, many decades before they sort of really hit home. So this is really important stuff. I think it's right to ask about the costs. But people across North Norfolk have worked hard all their lives. They've paid into a system. And I think it's absolutely right to look at social care funding. Of course, it's not okay for people to be almost wiped out if they end up by the fortune of their circumstances needing social care towards the end of their lives. It wasn't working before, but we had alternative answers. Capping care costs, for instance. There are lots of different ways to deal with this. And this is also one part of the picture. You've talked about other areas of government spending that could be reined in and be alternative sources of funding. But we've got to look so much deeper. We can't just fix adult social care by changing the triple lock system. We have to look much deeper at the extent to which this country needs to change if anything is going to work again.
8: Thank you very much for waiting for us, and thank you for your time. It's always appreciated. That's Lib Dem MP for North Norfolk, Steph Aquarone. Thank you, Steph. Back to the studio now for a quick blast. I'm joined by pensions experts Tom McPhail, Nigel Nelson, and former Conservative MP James Sunderland. James, I'm going to come to you. You are with us until six. Thank you, but you've been waiting patiently. Maggie Thatcher was once again exhumed as a way of exemplifying everything that's been done wrong in Britain. How does that make you feel, waiting patiently? Maggie Thatcher was once again exhumed as a way of exemplifying everything that's been done wrong in Britain. How does that make you feel?

0: Maths do not work, and it's inevitable that we're all going to end up paying an awful lot more, mainly through tax.
1: Very, very quick, Tom McPhail, we've got 10 seconds. Do Andy Burnham's numbers add up?
2: No, not even close. Look, I'll give you one other example. They're going to nationalise the water systems, right? Has he stopped to look at how much money needs to be spent on our water infrastructure over the next 20 years? There's no money there.
1: Tom, we have to leave it there. Thank you very much, superb. James Sunderland, you're back with us. So are you, Nigel Nelson. So, wow, what a start to the show. I'm allowed to ask, what does this cost? Because you're going to pay for everything. That's our job, to hold power to account. You can join us again after your weather. We'll see you soon here on GB News Britain, the One News Channel.
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4: Good afternoon. 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The M6 northbound is closed after the A361. The M6 northbound between junctions 16 and 17 near Crewe and Stoke West is affected by a collision. The M25 anti-clockwise between junctions 6 and 5 near Sevenoaks has an obstruction. In Scotland, the M74 southbound off-slip at junction 2 is partially blocked in an ongoing police incident. And on the trains, Gatwick Express, Great Western Railway, Southern and Thames Link services are disrupted between Gatwick Airport and Redhill until 17 hours after a safety inspection. For more travel news, go to gbnews.com.
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1: Well, a very, very good afternoon to you. It's 4 p.m. and welcome to the Martin Dalby Show here on GB News, broadcasting until 6, of course. A cracking show awaits. And there's only one story in town, and it's this.
8: And we put the country on a new path. Britain with belief again, people with hope again.
1: In his first Labour Party conference speech as Prime Minister today, Andy Burnham promised to draw a line on a decade of division. And he'll explore closer ties to Brussels and the European Union. And look away now if you're a pensioner. The triple lock has been axed.
8: In April 2030, we will adjust it. The state pension will continue to rise every year, at least by prices, or 2.5%.
1: Throughout today's show, we'll have full reaction to this breaking news story from up and down the country. Do not go anywhere. It's all here for you here on GB News.

0: Another dark day for British pensioners. Rachel Rees went for the winter fuel hours today. Andy Burnham axed the triple lock. We'll be in Liverpool shortly with our political editor, Chris Hope. If you want to get in touch, pensioners especially, please do so. gbnews.com/yoursay is the way to do so. We'll scan the QR code on your screens now. And let's have a quick break with your headlines. And here's Sophia Wensler.
1: Martin, thank you and good afternoon. Your headlines at 1 minute past four. Andy Burnham has delivered an emotional speech setting out a radical plan to transform Britain and confirming he wants to end the pension triple lock from 2030.
2: We promised in our manifesto to keep the triple lock unchanged throughout this Parliament. I will honour that promise. I will honour that promise. And I'll do more. I'll do more. That promise will take the state pension to a record high. From there, in April 2030, we will adjust it.
1: Mr. Burnham said he will scrap the current triple lock, which guarantees increases in line with the highest of inflation earnings, or 2.5%, in order to free up cash to fund his long-held ambition of creating an NHS-style care service in England. The Prime Minister promised to draw a line on a decade of division and set out the country on a new path. Addressing delegates in Liverpool, the Prime Minister said this country isn't where any of us would want it to be. Mr. Burnham blamed austerity and Brexit for Britain's decline as he vowed to take the country back to the 1970s, promising to give the country greater control over housing, energy and water and reform the social care system. Mr. Burnham said he was ready to break the mould to end the drift and division which has characterised British politics for a generation. US Secretary of State Marco Rubio says this weekend's incident at RAF Fairford clearly involves the hands of a foreign actor. Speaking to US media, he thanked UK authorities for being cooperative and helpful. Five British men were detained on suspicion of terrorism and explosive offences. They've since been released on bail. A large cordon remains in place near the base, with 85 households being told they can return home. Iran categorically rejects speculation of any involvement, but the head of counter-terror police says they're keeping an open mind. The Prime Minister chaired an emergency COBRA meeting last night, and Defence Secretary Wes Streeting praised the police response. Daniel Thomas, also known as Danny Tomo, has been remanded in custody at Portsmouth Crown Court. He is accused of criminal damage to a boat in the Channel. He had already pleaded not guilty to a charge of criminal damage after he allegedly slashed a boat in the English Channel with an emergency responder on board. He has also denied failing to disclose the PIN to his phone to police. Henry Novak's killer is being allowed to appeal against the length of his sentence. Vikram Digwa, who stabbed 18-year-old Henry to death in Southampton in December last year. In June, he was jailed for life with a minimum term of 21 years. He has now been given permission to challenge the length of that sentence at the Court of Appeal on the 5th of November. Digwa has also applied to appeal against his conviction for murder, which will be decided separately. You're up to date on GB News. Now it's time for the finance.
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0: Thank you, Sophia. Now, a short while ago, the Prime Minister, Andy Burnham, gave his keynote speech at the Labour Party conference in Liverpool, where he made this pledge to the British public.
2: Today we draw a line on a decade of division. We stop doom-scrolling on posts running Britain down. And we put the country on a new path. Britain with belief again, people with hope again.
0: Well, Mr. Burnham also made this bombshell announcement regarding the pensions triple lock.
2: In April 2030, we will adjust it. The state pension will continue to rise every year, at least by prices, or 2.5%.
0: Bad news for pensioners and a national care service coming in, but we simply don't know. We weren't told how much that will cost the great British taxpayer. I think we need to know. Let's get straight to Liverpool now. Join GB News' political editor Chris Hope, who joins us from Liverpool with a very special guest. Chris Hope, my inbox is full of British pensioners saying, how much will this national care service cost British taxpayers? We don't know. Perhaps you can help. You're in Liverpool.
4: Thank you, Martin. Let me ask that exact question to Louise Hague, who is the first Secretary of State of this government. Pensioners are worried about who's going to pay for this national care service. Should they be worried?
5: Look, pensioners will always have their state pension rising under the plans that Andy Burnham has set out today. Our manifesto in 24 committed us to the triple lock, and we are keeping that promise. The triple lock will remain in place until the next general election in 2029. But we've announced today that it will be adjusted so that it will always increase at least by inflation or 2.5%. And it will track average earnings. So pensioners will always be protected from inflationary shocks, which has been the biggest shock to pensions and to people's economic prosperity over the last few years. But now they will not have to worry about their personal care costs. And that has been the thing that has kept so many people and their families up at night, worrying about potentially losing their home, losing the inheritance that they want to pass on to their children and grandchildren. Now they won't have to worry about that. And we will guarantee a national care service free at the point of use.
4: So you're saying tweaking the state pension, saving it, we think, $15 billion in 10 years in 2030, that will cover the cost of the start-up of the National Care Service?
5: It's a massive down payment on the National Care Service, and of course we're waiting for Louise Casey, Baroness Casey, to set out her proposals for reform next year, and we will take those into consideration and start building the National Care
4: Service. And it sounds like the state pension will get worse after 2030, because you're taking away one bit of the third lock, aren't you?
5: No, it will always rise. It will always rise by at least 2.5% or inflation. So pensioners will always be protected
4: from
5: inflationary
4: shocks. But the third leg of that lock's gone.
5: Well, the third leg has been reformed, so it will track average earnings
4: now
5: rather than match them. Well, at the moment, if average earnings increase, then it increases with them in that year. But it will apply on average over a longer term period. Exactly. But it means pensioners will always be protected from inflation, or 2.5%, whichever is bigger. And the reason why we didn't want to match it to average earnings, as was the case under the last Labour government, is because this makes sure that pensioners never receive a derisory increase in their state pension. It will always be at least 2.5% or inflation.
4: It felt to me the most consequential speech I've heard from a Labour leader in decades. Yeah. It was a complete difference to the cautious approach of Keir Starmer. It was a challenge, I think, to the more of the populist parties. Here's what we'll do. We're not the same as before.
5: Absolutely.
4: Was that the idea? Because you were in the room with him when he wrote it.
5: Absolutely. Look, Andy has been clear. He's not putting up with politics as usual. The Britain has not been on the right path for the last four decades. He has given his diagnosis to the British people that in the 1980s, we privatised too much, we deregulated too much, and we gave away power and control over our essential utilities. So he's set out plans today of what he's going to do over energy, housing and water, fundamental issues in people's everyday lives. And he set out a very, very honest, ambitious, bold vision for the country. You know, when he came into power, people criticised him, said he didn't have a plan, that he was just vibes. I don't think anybody can say that today.
4: But many of these ideas are not in your current manifesto. So viewers may be thinking, let's have an election and vote on these ideas.
5: Well, that's why he's been clear about the triple lock remaining in place for the rest of this parliament, and then will run over the next 3 years to make this argument to the British people and convince them that this is the best way to ensure that we can build a national care service. No other party has set out plans to reform and resolve the care crisis that so many people are experiencing in this country. And it was a very emotional speech, as you saw, Chris. You know, it was emotional for him talking about the loss of his father less than 2 weeks ago. And it was emotional for us watching because we were empathising with him in his loss. But it was also emotional because I imagine every person in the room and watching has some experience of the care system, knows those care workers who cared for a loved one, knows what it's like to worry about not being able to fund those personal care costs and having to move people into a care home before you want to. And that's why, you know, the prize that's on offer is so magnificent for people.
4: Absolutely. And it was deeply emotional in the room. I can definitely attest to that. Elsewhere, he talked about Brexit. Mm-hmm. Martin Daubeny, our presenter today, is going to be interested in answering this question. He talked about Brexit. Options on the table then, but by Christmas. Mm-hmm. Will one of them be rejoining the European Union?
5: Well, the Prime Minister is going to settle that out in November around the UK. Later in the year around the UK.
4: We think November, EU we don't
5: summit.
4: Know.
5: No, we don't know. That's not been confirmed. So later this year, there'll be a UK-EU summit and the Prime Minister will set out then. But he's been clear today that Brexit has had consequences, that it hasn't worked for our economy and for British people or British businesses. We've got the UK-EU summit later this year where Hamish Faulkner will be leading the negotiations for the government, and top of the list will be getting that food deal, which has driven up prices both for businesses and customers in this country, and has put a border down the Irish Sea, so really risked sort of our relationship with Northern Ireland. So tackling that and getting that deal and that agreement will be really important.
4: Do you want Rejoin personally on the list of options?
5: I'm going to leave the Prime Minister to set that out later in the year.
4: See how that plays out. He also talked a bit about, I thought, the pragmatic approach in the North Sea. That means Jackdaw or Rosebank start drilling.
5: Well, those decisions will be made by the Energy Secretary. They're quasi-judicial decisions, so you would expect me not to comment on those. But he has been clear we want a more pragmatic approach, and then that will lead to a transition to North Sea 2. So, you know, the investment in renewables. We have to keep the jobs and skills in the north of Scotland, where we've drilled oil and gas for decades, and we have to keep them there in order to transition to the green industrial revolution.
4: He was spending money quite rapidly. He talked about the water industry back into a form of state control over several years, maybe 10 years, and also more council house building, energy connection, taking us away from being locked into the gas, the global markets. What's the cost of all this?
5: Well, we've announced we're abolishing Thatcher's ideological ban on public ownership in water, and that we will intervene where companies fail. Nobody can say the current water sector is serving the British people. No one can say that companies like Thames Water are serving their customers or the taxpayer. So we are introducing a new water regulator in the water bill later this year, and that will have much stronger standards. And he's asked Andrea Eagle to investigate closing the loopholes on banning water, on banning bonuses for water executives that breach those standards.
4: And just finally, there was no mention, I think, at all of Nigel Farage's name. Barely anything on Reform UK. Last year, Keir Starmer's speech was dotted with mentions of Farage. What's going on here? Why is he not talking about this apparent enemy of the Labour Party?
5: Well, that's Andy Burnham's style, absolutely. And I ran his campaign for him in Makerfield, and that was exactly what he did there as well. He wants to give his vision and ambition to the country, and he wants people to decide whether they want to back him and this Labour Party. He's not interested in throwing stones at our opponents, and I think that's what the public want to see. It's a very refreshing approach.
4: Well, I was with you when he gave a speech in Ashantown Football Club. He talked about HMO Britain, Houses of Multiple Occupation.
5: Yep.
4: Didn't come up this time. He talked about getting numbers down, but not stopping the boats altogether. That's what our viewers want to hear. Will you ever stop these boats?
5: Oh, absolutely. That's the ambition. And Shabana Mahmood has done an incredible job of driving the numbers down. Over 40%
4: not
5: down.
4: Not there yet, though.
5: Over 40% down on last year. Yep. All the numbers going in the right direction is absolutely her top priority.
4: Okay. Louise Hay, first thing to say, thank you for joining us today on GB News. Martin.
0: Well, Chris, I'll tell you what, our jaws are on the table here in Westminster, because Louise Hague there, the de facto second person in control of the Labour Party, can you please ask a question again if you're still there? She refused to rule out the Labour Party rejoining the European Union. She didn't rule it out.
4: Martin's saying there, Louise, hey, if you don't mind asking one final question, you refuse to rule out rejoining the European Union. There's some jaws dropping
5: Prime Minister has been very clear that he will be setting out the position for the long-term relationship with Europe, our greatest trading partner, later in the year.
4: Yeah, okay, thank you, Louise. There you have Martin, not ruling out any options. We'll hear more from the Prime Minister probably in November in this reconstituted UK-EU summit.
0: Chris. You gave Louise Hague a second opportunity

0: opportunity there to rule out rejoining the European Union. She did not. She said the Prime Minister will set out all of the options. Clearly, rejoining could be one of those options. I think that's the most garter we've ever flashed by the Labour Party on Brussels so far. Well done, Chris Hope. Thank you very much for joining us there live,
1: Martin,
0: from Liverpool. I'm duty bound now to continue that conversation. It's almost overtaken the triple lock somehow. I'm joined in the studio by GB News' senior political commentator Nigel Nelson and the former Conservative MP James Sunderland. James, I'm going to come to you. Your jaw was on the desk the same as mine there. Louise Hague refusing to rule out twice rejoining the EU.
2: Martin, we've had at least two bombshells this afternoon. What an exciting show. Firstly, triple lock, and now, of course, Louise Hay refusing to rule out rejoining the European Union. I mean, does this government have any respect at all for the democratic will of the British people? We had the vote in 2016. It was a painful process. We got there in 2020 with the Brexit Act. And now here we are looking at this all over again. I mean, Brexiteers are going to be sort of aghast. And I think also what really worries me is they've U-turned on the manifesto from 2024. I mean, the first 2 years of this government was a complete disaster, endless U-turns by Keir Starmer. We've now got a brand new manifesto with a new plan from a new prime minister, no mandate for that whatsoever. I mean, I think this lot are an absolute chaos. And I'm afraid, you know, the sooner we go to the polls again, the better.
0: Nigel Nelson, we have to pick up on that Brexit bombshell.
3: You do.
0: The Brussels bombshell. I mean, Louise Hague was given a second opportunity there just about saying, well, the Prime Minister has been clear, we will not be rejoined. She didn't do that. She's got his ear. She's the de facto deputy PM. They don't have a deputy PM at the moment. She's the first Secretary of State, runs the Cabinet Office, effectively the second most powerful Labour parliamentarian, just was quite blasé there. Oh, we'll set out all the options at the end of the year when the Prime Minister cozies up to Ursula von der Leyen at a UK-European Union summit on British soil. On the table will be freedom of movement. On the table could be rejoining the single market. We don't know. That was the clearest indication yet. A year ago, Andy Burnham, when he was merely the mayor of Manchester, said at this precise conference, at a fringe event, it was his goal in his lifetime to rejoin the European Union. Today, he said all options are on the table, and the number two of the Labour Party wouldn't rule it out. A lot of people like me thought all along the Labour Party were a party of rejoining. Now I'm certain of it. Well, I'm certain.
3: I'm astonished that she wouldn't rule it out. What Andy Burnham said, you're absolutely right. He did say that he would like to see us back in the EU in his lifetime. The last time he was asked about it, said it was a matter for another day. In other words, knock it down the
0: road.
3: But
0: this is his moment. He won't get a second nibble. He's the Prime Minister. In his lifetime means now. Well, and his number two didn't rule it out.
3: Not necessarily. It depends how long he lives for. I can't see us going back into the EU as a full member. I just can't see it. Brexit, you know I'm a Remainer. Brexit caused huge divisions. The referendum split the country. I cannot see any Prime Minister doing that all over again.
0: Well, I'll tell you
3: so
0: what.
3: The options that are available.
0: I'll tell you why the referendum split the country. Because this bloody lot wouldn't do what they were told. The parliamentary class. So, sorry, I shouldn't use that word. I apologise. Look, I went to Brussels. I surrendered my entire livelihood to go to Brussels to press a button to make sure we got out. This comes from the heart. Apologies for my words. But what I'm seeing a Prime Minister here effectively saying, well, it's my ambition. It's not up to you, mate. It's not up to Louise Hay. It's not up to any of them. It's up to the 17.4 million who voted to leave.
3: It is.
0: Honour the sovereignty, honour the vote, honour democracy, and you can't once again honks around in Liverpool saying we know better than you, and that's what's happening today.
3: Well, no, hang on, they're not saying that. What they're saying is they're not ruling anything out.
0: Well, precisely.
3: They're not saying we will rejoin the EU.
0: They said it could be on the table. That's the first time they've been that candid.
3: Yes, and that's why I'm astonished that Lou Hague was actually prepared to say that. I cannot see how we can rerun that referendum, at least not in our lifetimes.
0: James, they're not ruling it out, which means they could be ruling it in. Now, they might not be insane enough to give us a second vote. They might lose, but they could do something far worse. Treaty by treaty, piece by paper by piece by paper, giving control to Brussels, and we know they'll nail us to the floor. They did us last time, and they'll do us again.
2: This is a government with a huge majority in Parliament. So the simple answer is they can do almost what they want for as long as they're in power. It worries me because, of course, they couldn't get through what they wanted to

0: during the Starmer years. The backbenchers, of course, refused to show any movement at all on welfare. So it may not be quite as simple as they think or we think, but what you can't do is make it up as you go along. You can't just keep changing the goalposts to suit the whim of a new prime minister. This is a party that's clearly, doing well at the moment in terms of the polls. It's back in the lead. This is a party that's benefiting from the burn and bounce. This is a party that's clearly having a good time in Liverpool. But this is also a party that's making it up on the hoof. It's not good policy. It's not a good watch. And balanced centrist, centre-right politicians like me are completely aghast at what we are seeing.
1: Well, it's only 4:22 and already the triple lock has been axed and rejoining the European Union could be on the table. What a time to be alive. Terrible day to be a pensioner. A great day to be Ursula von der Leyen. Still to come on the show, more reaction to the astonishing news that the Prime Minister, Andy Burnham, will scrap the triple lock. Do not go anywhere. This is GB News and we're Britain's number one news channel.
2: June 1944. 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
5: Nico O'Reilly has been ruled out of England's Nations League clash with the Czech Republic tonight, with Liverpool teenager Rio Ngumoha called up as his replacement. O'Reilly and Ezri Konsa both missed Monday's training session after playing the full 90 minutes of Saturday's 3-2 defeat to Spain, although Konsa is expected to remain in the squad. O'Reilly's absence could hand Newcastle left-back Lewis Hall an opportunity to start in Prague. Jarrod Branthwaite could meanwhile feature if Konsa is unable to start against the Czechs. That's the latest sport. For more, go to gbnews.com.
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1: Welcome back. It's 4:25 with me, Martin Daubney, here on GB News on an extraordinary day in British politics. Andy Burnham's emotional party conference speech today saw him pledge to end the triple lock in 2030 to help pay for free social care. But do the numbers add up? Well, so far, they don't. The Prime Minister said the policy would be replaced by a double lock under which the state's pension would rise either by inflation or a minimum of 2.5%. Well, let's try and make some sense of these numbers, because the Labour Party MPs who've been on so far don't seem to know how this works. They don't seem to know what the social care system is going to cost. We haven't yet been told what the triple lock axing could even save us. So far, there's very much a feeling they're making it up as they go along. Let's try and put some meat on the bone. I'm delighted to be joined in the studio by the senior analyst and head of campaigns at Onward, Joanna Marchong. Joanna, it's a pleasure to have your company, as always. We're trying to get our head around a bombshell. It was always on the table today that Andy Burnham was going to put his finger, as it were, over the triple lock. He pressed the button. It's going to be getting the axe. Can you help us try and make sense? Yeah. A, is it a good thing to do, in your opinion? And secondly, will the savings go anywhere near paying for a national care system?
8: Yeah, so there's an air of confusion here, but essentially Burnham has done something that we've all been calling for, left, right and centre. Scrapping the triple lock is, it's one of the biggest costs to the welfare budget. It's £154 billion we're spending every year maintaining the triple lock. It has an awful ratchet effect where, because it goes up by the highest amount every year, it means even as earnings follow, they never catch up with how much pensioners are actually making. So that's what Burnham is trying to do. The Resolution Foundation and the IFS have also kind of costed or worked out plans of how to smooth the link between the triple lock and an earnings kind of like a mechanism. Essentially, the Resolution Foundation puts it at $650 million per year by the end of the decade. But how it will work is, so if, say...
1: Well, that's nowhere near the kind of sums we're hearing about, 16, 17, 18 billion for a national care service. And we don't even know the level or standard of care that may give us. So the numbers clearly don't add up.
8: Exactly. But I think pensioners might be worried, but it's not actually that radical of a change. You still have a double lock and then plus some. If you say earnings grow in 4%, inflation is at 10%, under the triple lock, you will get 10%. Under Andy Burnham's plan, you will get 10%. And then in the next year, if earnings are still above inflation, or still above inflation, yes, and inflation comes down, you will get the minimum amount. You'll get the floor. So okay, it still goes up every year.
1: Let's look at the comparison chart that we made up here at GB News to show how British pensioners fare with the rest of Europe. Let's try and get that graphic on our screen now. And you'll see that British pensioners have a raw deal. The facts of the matter is, the British pensioners are already some of the poorest paid in all of Europe. You see there, we're fifth from bottom on £964 a monthly pension. Only Latvia, Poland, Estonia and Lithuania are below that. And of course, they have a fraction of the cost of living. Where we languish way behind Europe's leaders, Austria, on almost £3,500 a month, way behind Spain, Italy, France, Belgium, Germany, Portugal and Ireland. So it might make economic sense to save a few quid on the triple lock, but the notion that British pensioners are living the life of Riley is a fantasy.
8: I don't think anyone's saying British pensioners are living the high life. I think we need to realise in our economy, both sides are losing. We have an ageing population, young people out of work. I mean, 660,000 people on universal credit, graduates on universal credit. It's a Ponzi scheme. They've sold you a dream. We go on media and we say it's a pot. It's never been a pot. So where is money going to come from? We've got to get rid of this idea that you've paid for something when you actually haven't.
1: Yeah, look at the numbers on our screen now, Joanna. We can see there the triple lock saving £600 million a year. When you put it against where there could be savings made, but the backbenchers of the Labour Party simply won't allow it, £41 billion on sickness benefits, £12 billion on foreigners getting universal credit, £8 billion, £9 billion almost on foreign aid, asylum costs for billion. They put the triple lock saving into the shade, but they won't go there. It's almost like this is the party that simply will not cut benefits for foreign people. It simply will not say that some people are taking the mickey on sickness benefits, and instead, once again, with the winter fuel allowance, just like Rachel Reeves, they're always picking the pockets of pensioners, and that feels unfair.
8: Look at their voter base, right? It's a widely acclaimed thing that older people do not vote for Labour.
1: So they don't care about pensions because they don't vote for the Labour Party.
8: All parties care about who votes for them. How are they going to get votes in the next election?
1: And I think you're correct to say that. And I think that is shameful. I think it's telling. And I think it's disgusting. Nigel Nelson, look at the scores on the doors there. There are manifest savings that could be made by Andy Burnham's regime. They simply won't go there. Because let's be brutal about this. There's a hierarchy in the Labour Party. I'm going to say it now. There's a hierarchy amongst the Liberal left. If you're an immigrant, you're more important than a pensioner. If you're born overseas, you're safer on your benefits than a pensioner. If you're on the sick, if you're faking it, if you're gaming the system, they won't interrupt that. You're safer faking it. You're safer gaming the system than being a pensioner. And these pensioners were told back in the day that paying their stamp was paying their way for a future pension. Now, we all know now that's not the case. Actually, it pays for the benefits of today. But British pensioners of now, they weren't sold that. They were sold the dream that they paid their way. And today, they've been shafted.
9: Well, I mean, as Jonah just said, I mean, they will still get rises based on prices.
1: Benefits.
9: Well, hang on.
1: Grow a pair. Get on with it.
9: First of all, we're starting with the idea that people who are on who've got £23,000 worth of savings no longer will lose their money and their houses if they need care later on. So there are benefits there, and those benefits
1: there's
9: are
1: certainly
9: for
1: old benefits
9: for
1: there.
9: Older
1: billions
9: people.
1: Billions, the foreigners.
9: But it's got to come from somewhere. So the alternative is let's have the Danish system there. The Danish system has social care and health integrated, but if the taxpayer pays for it, do taxpayers want to pay for this or not? The idea of the triple lock, every party has privately said the triple lock has to go.
1: What about if you're not a taxpayer? If you come on a dinghy and you get given universal credit, what about if you come from overseas and you work, I don't know, in a pizza restaurant for a few months, and then you claim on, and you're on the rock and roll? Your benefits are safe as houses, absolutely cast iron. Because the Labour Party, when they were told to cut benefits, weren't allowed to do so because there was a backbench rebellion. This is the party that puts foreigners and the work shy before pensioners. Tell me I'm wrong, because that's what the figures showed us today.
9: Yes, you are wrong. What Labour backbenchers objected to when Rachel Reeves tried to take £5 billion off disability benefits was that it was an arbitrary cut.
1: They weren't
9: without finding out who actually needed them and who didn't. That is why the Sir Stephen Timmins review is going on.
1: You don't need a review to work out what's bleeding obvious.
9: You do need review, you need to find out who actually needs benefits and who doesn't. Once you've established who doesn't need the benefits, then you can reduce them. Andy Burnham talked in his speech today about changing the system. Mm. That system is in the process of being changed, right, which will save money.
1: Yeah, certainly will. Certainly save money off the triple lock, but it won't even go near cutting benefits for all these people. They simply won't allow it. It's an incredible situation. Joanna Marchong, thank you very much. Sorry if you didn't get much of a word in edgeways. I'm furious. I'm furious about this today. And I think our viewers and listeners will be too. You know, this is about priorities. It's about making choices. It's about having a hierarchy of what's fair and who's paid in their entire life. Who's put in and what do you get out? And the people watching this show today will be feeling, I think, pretty hard done by. Stick with us, still to come, more reactions to the Prime Minister's keynote speech to the Labour Party conference, where he axed the triple lock. That's a huge bombshell. Plus, twice, Louise Hay, the effective second-in-command of the Labour Party on this show, refused to rule out rejoining the European Union. Brexit back on the table. Pensioners down the plug hole. First, here's your headlines with Sophia Wensler.
10: Martin, thank you and good afternoon. Your headlines at 4:34. Andy Burnham has delivered an emotional speech setting out a radical plan to transform Britain and confirming he wants to end the pensions triple lock from 2030 to fund a new social care system. Addressing delegates in Liverpool, the Prime Minister promised to give the country greater control over housing, energy and water and reform the social care system. Mr. Burnham said he was ready to break the mould to end the drift and division which has characterised British politics for a generation. US Secretary of State Marco Rubio says the weekend's incident at RAF Fairford clearly involves the hands of a foreign actor. Speaking to US media, he thanked UK authorities for being cooperative and helpful. 5 British men were detained on suspicion of terrorism and explosives offences. They've since been released on bail. The body of a newborn baby has been discovered along a shoreline in Wales. North Wales Police has appealed for the mother, who may be extremely vulnerable, to come forward. A member of the public found the body on the shoreline in Bangor on Sunday shortly before 5 p.m. Daniel Thomas, also known as Danny Tomo, has been remanded in custody at Portsmouth Crown Court. He is accused of criminal damage to a boat in the Channel. Those are your headlines. More news at the top of the hour.
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11: Afternoon. Welcome to your latest weather update from the Met Office here on GB News. Things getting really interesting tonight. Some heavy rain in western parts, some gusty winds as well, but really quite warm across parts of the east, as it has been through the day today. We've got this low pressure system sitting out to the west, not really moving across us, but squeezing the isobars, generating the strong winds and producing the rain, which is spreading into Northern Ireland, West Wales and southwest England. Ahead of that, some really warm air, which lingers over eastern England. A cloud night here with the breeze picking up, but remarkably mild with temperatures staying in the high teens. That rain's going to be heavy as it continues to move into Wales, the Midlands, northwest England and southwest Scotland, and again accompanied by those gusty winds. Temperatures here 14-15, but we might not drop below 18 or 19 across parts of the east. So a muggy night, a humid start to Wednesday, quite a wet start too for some, particularly across Scotland. The brighter colours here suggesting some heavy downpours through that morning rush hour through the central belt. The far northeast of Scotland may well start dry, and the rain should be gone from Northern Ireland for the rush hour, so here generally a dry start. Same goes for much of Wales, but for a good part of central and eastern England, expect cloud and some outbreaks of rain. Could be quite a few puddles on the roads for that morning commute. As we go through the day, the rain will continue to ease away. Not a great deal in terms of the amount of rain we see over these eastern counties of England. Further west, we'll see some showers feeding into Wales, southwest England, maybe the odd one for Northern Ireland, but most places actually brighten up quite nicely through the course of tomorrow with sunny spells. Still breezy, but not as windy as tonight, and still mild, but not as warm as today. 22, 23 degrees, maybe 24 in one or two places. A cooler start to Thursday, a fine and sunny day for many central and eastern parts. Again, some showers for Wales, western parts of England, some getting into northwest Scotland as well, but otherwise quite a bit of sunshine.
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13: Good afternoon. 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The M3 westbound is affected by a collision between junctions 10 and 11 near Winchester East. In Scotland, the M74 southbound off-slip at junction 2 is partially blocked. Across Wales, the A4232 northbound from A48 interchange to M4J33 Capel Lanill Turn is congested with possible delays. And on the trains, Chiltern Railway services are disrupted between Prince's Risborough and London Marylebone until 18E, with cancellations and delays of up to and exceeding 60 minutes. For more travel news, go to gbnews.com.
1: Welcome back. Time is 4:39, and I speak with GB News' Chief Political Correspondent Catherine Force, who joins us from the aftermath of Andy Burnham's speech there in Liverpool at the Labour Party conference. Catherine Force, astonishing scenes earlier on, twice on this show. Louise Haig, the de facto Deputy Prime Minister, second in command of the Labour Party, refused to rule out rejoining the European Union. Our jaws are still on our desk. Did she say the quiet part out loud? Is that the direction of travel? Does Andy Burnham want to take us close to Brussels?
14: Well, he said a year ago, didn't he, here, that he would hope that we would rejoin the European Union in his lifetime. But he also talked to the people of Makerfield, who of course voted to leave, and he spoke of the Makerfield test, that it would always be uppermost in his mind. So I'm not sure what the 25,000 people of Makerfield who voted for him to become their MP, and here he is now as Prime Minister, will make of any moves in that direction. But let's talk now to Oliver Coppard, who is the Mayor of South Yorkshire. Thank you very much for joining us.
15: Pleasure.
14: That was an incredible speech. Emotive, expensive, very radical. But look, he made a pledge to the people of Makerfield. They have effectively put him in power with a bit of help from quite a lot of cross Labour MPs that thought they were going to lose their seats. This is not what they elected him, though, to do. We are, you know, they're not ruling out, Louise Hague there has not ruled out rejoining the European Union.
15: Well, look, I don't know what the people of Makerfield think, but I've got no doubt there will be a poll out in the field as we speak of people trying to understand exactly where they are and all these questions. I think what they elected him to do was to be bold and put this country on a different path. I don't think the people of Makerfield or the people of South Yorkshire are happy with where we are as a country. And so Andy stepping forward and saying, I'm going to take some responsibility and I'm going to try and fix it, is, I think, what he was put in Parliament to do.
14: Yeah, but I mean, we had years of arguing and wrangling and agonising. You really think that people want to revisit that? Or is it going to be perhaps that the Labour government says we're going to do this and we don't get a say?
15: Well, I know in South Yorkshire, what people want is a better quality of life. They want more money in their pocket. They want to be able to export to our friends and neighbours abroad. They want to be able to absolutely bring in people when they need them to work in their factories, their hairdressers, their salons, their offices. And at the moment, all of that is far too hard. So I don't know what the solutions are. I know the government have said they will lay out what they look like, what the options look like going forward. I'll wait to see what they're offering and then take a view. But I certainly think that the idea that we have to fix the problem we've got with Brexit is the right one.
14: People elected the Labour government back in 2024 with Sir Keir Starmer and Rachel Reeves basically promising to be competent, to only put up VAT on private school fees, non-DOMs, all the rest of the money was going to come from growth. There was nothing really radical. It wasn't very noticeably left-wing. This is now sounding like a massive lurch to the left. Who voted for this?
15: Well, I think what people in the country want, as far as I can tell in South Yorkshire, from my perch in South Yorkshire, is a government who are going to step forward and say there are problems in this country that need fixing, and I'm not afraid to take responsibility. And that's what we heard from Andy Burnham. And people on the certain bits of the political spectrum will say, look, the Labour government were not elected with a very big mandate. Only a certain number of the population voted for them. If you look at the totality of everybody that voted, etc., etc., etc. We have the government we have. They are the government that are stepping forward now and saying, we're going to take responsibility for the problems of this country. They will then be judged at the ballot box going forward. And I think that's the way that democracy works.
14: And just finally and quickly, Oliver Coppard, he's made a big move with scrapping or reforming, as he would say, the triple lock to pay for social care. Do you think it is the right thing? And do you think it will have public support? Because no government has really dared to go there, have
15: they? Yeah, and I was really pleased to hear him say that he was prepared to take the political pain. There will be people in Makerfield right across this country who face losing their homes, whose parents are getting substandard care because nobody before this Prime Minister has gripped that problem in the way that he has promised to do. So I look forward to seeing him take on that fight, explain to the country exactly why that's necessary, and they're making the necessary changes so that everybody in old age has the dignity that they deserve.
14: Well, he has already brought you a bounce in the polls, not enough to win you a general election. It will be very interesting seeing how all this goes down with the public. Oliver Coppard, thank you very much for joining us back to the studio.
1: Thank you very much indeed there. Catherine Forster joining us from the Liverpool there, Labour conference. Honestly, you know, Oliver Coppard there doesn't seem to know what the Makerfield test is. The Makerfield electorate, two-thirds voted to leave. Rejoin the EU fails implicitly the Makerfield test. What planet are we on? Thank you very much indeed, Catherine Forster. Now, coming up, more reactions to the Prime Minister's keynote speech at the Labour Party conference in Liverpool, where he axed the triple lock, and then it gets worse. Now, that could be rejoining the European Union on the table. That's according to Louise Hague, twice on this show, refused to rule it out. What a time to take a holiday. Well, that's, you're in luck. So if you're in search of some holiday sun, here is the forecast of some of your top European destinations, including Brussels.
16: Can't wait to get in that sea.
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11: Some heavy rain expected increase through the second half of this week. We'll also see some wet weather in Madeira. Showery rain here linked into a weather system that's also bringing a bit of patchy rain to central and southern Portugal and northern Spain. A few showers on the French Riviera, much of Italy dry, fine and sunny along with Croatia. But increasingly heavy showers for Crete, and we'll see more of those later in the week. We should see some sunshine returning to Santorini, but staying on the cool side.
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1: Welcome back. It's almost 10 to 5. Now, shortly after the speech, GB News' political editor Chris Hope spoke with members of Andy Burnham's cabinet at the top table, and this is what they had to say to GB News.
30: Andrew Rayner, that was an extraordinary speech. Your thoughts?
31: Yeah, I thought it was absolutely fantastic. I thought he was levelled with the public and he was brilliant. You know, that's what people want to hear. Straight talking, saying I'm going to grasp some of the challenges that this country face and being patriotic. You know, he got really emotional.
30: It was emotional.
31: About that. Yeah, he talked about the union, he talked about his dad, he talked about the type of country we are, the people that we are, the resilience that we have, and he wants to build that as the Prime Minister.
30: And ending a division, what is this Brexit choice going to be about? That's also extraordinary.
31: Well, he's talking about, look, let's be proud pragmatic. He's levelling. He said that about, you know, what we do in our energy, what we do with our housing, what we do with the essentials that we need for Britain to get on. And he's saying, I'm going to be a pragmatic Prime Minister that drives the change that the country is desperate for.
30: Just finally, if it feels your government starting again after 2 years, it's rebooting itself. Is that right?
31: It's getting the rocket boosters that I asked for.
30: And on housing, you mentioned housing in your speech. Everyone knows more homes must be built. Why didn't you mention that in your speech? The target you've got, 1.5 million new homes over 5 years.
31: Well, I've said that that target is absolutely determined to meet. And, you know, the Prime Minister mentioned it as the first outline of his speech around the essentials, around the cost of living, around energy, water, housing. He's going to get Britain building again.
30: Andrew Rayner, thank you for joining us on GB News. Thank you. Johnny Reynolds, that was quite a speech. I've been to a few of them. You've probably been to as many as I have. Your thoughts?
0: Yes, proper speech. A big argument. It's kind of speech that makes the political weather, and frankly, you know, a lot of people in the UK do sometimes say they don't feel that politics addresses the big issues, doesn't talk candidly about some of the trade-offs. They're getting something very different from this Prime Minister, and the fact he's willing to make an argument of this scale, not just use his popularity for...
30: Well, I mean, so much in there, it feels like he's chucked a bucket of cold water over the Westminster village and forced it to wake up to the challenges facing this country. Your pensioners might feel worried about the double lock.
0: Well, I think the offer to pensioners and the way he has put that, it is clearly a better offer than what they have now. So the commitment to the triple lock in this Parliament, I mean, it is, I mean, worth about £2,000 to most people across the life of this Parliament. Having protections to maintain the real terms value of that and address the inequities of social care, where people end up being wiped out, losing modest savings and frankly not getting the care that they need.
30: How will the opposition parties react?
2: I hope that Andy can build a new politics in this country. I think there are a lot of GB News viewers who, when they hear that speech, will be thinking, that's what I've been saying for ages. Life has been more expensive. It's becoming harder. We're seeing the country in decline. We want to see it on the up, and feeling that sense of drift.
1: Superb stuff there from our man Chris Hope at the Labour Party Conference in Liverpool. Angela Rayner there spoke with us for the longest she's ever has. Well done, Chopper. Back to Westminster now, still joined by GB News' senior political commentator Nigel Nelson, also the former Conservative MP James Sunderland. Gentlemen, we've been agreeing on one thing off air, and that is they're high. They're high on the atmosphere, they're high on politics, they're high on their own supply of rhetoric. Because only a few months ago, they were all facing political oblivion under Keir Starmer. Now they're back from the dead. They've escaped the noose and they're projecting these policies to the nation. But the nation's saying, hang on a minute, I never voted for any of that. What do you think?
3: I do agree with that. I mean, I've been tracking some Labour MPs on social media today and mostly this week, and there's a sense of delirium coming out of conference, but it's delirium without substance. Why? Well, it's because they've had a miserable 2 years in government already. You can tell that Labour MPs haven't particularly enjoyed it. They've been getting a really hard time with social media. Inboxes have been full. And of course, the order of the U-turns and the nonsense that we saw under Starmer. So it's almost as if the hope again slogan that we've seen at conference is almost hope again after 2 years of misery with Starmer. But here's the rub. It may well be, of course, that this delirium, this being high on hype, is very short-lived, because there'll be a point in time when the honeymoon is over. They'll have to get back to Westminster and start putting some policies in. And don't forget, this is about delivery. This is not about promise. This is not about hype or vision. This is about delivery. And they've got a lot of work to do to deliver any of this. And it will be to the detriment of the country anyway. So I think this hype is short-lived.
1: OK, thank you very much indeed, James Southern. Please stay with us for the next hour if you can. And you, Nigel Nelson. Plenty more to sink our teeth into. An incredible day in British politics already. Still to come, more reaction to the Prime Minister Andy Burnham scrapping the triple lock and rejoining the EU. Back on the table. Don't go anywhere. This is GB News.
27: Today, clouds overhead, total zen within. 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
11: Afternoon. Welcome to your latest weather update from the Met Office here on GB News. Things getting really interesting tonight. Some heavy rain in western parts, some gusty winds as well, but really quite warm across parts of the east as it has been through the day today. We've got this low pressure system sitting out to the west, not really moving across us, but squeezing the isobars, generating the strong winds and producing the rain, which is spreading into Northern Ireland, West Wales and southwest England. Ahead of that, some really warm air, which lingers over eastern England. A cloudy night here with the breeze picking up, but remarkably mild with temperatures staying in the high teens. That rain's going to be heavy as it continues to move into Wales, the Midlands, northwest England and southwest Scotland, and again accompanied by those gusty winds. Temperatures here 14-15, but we might not drop below 18 or 19 across parts of the east. So a muggy night, a humid start to Wednesday, quite a wet start too for some, particularly across Scotland. The brighter colours here suggesting some heavy downpours through that morning rush hour through the central belts. The far northeast of Scotland may well start dry, and the rain should be gone from Northern Ireland for the rush hour, so here generally a dry start. Same goes for much of Wales, but for a good part of central and eastern England, expect cloud and some outbreaks of rain. Could be quite a few puddles on the roads for that morning commute. As we go through the day, the rain will continue to ease away. Not a great deal in terms of the amount of rain we see over these eastern counties of England. Further west, we'll see some showers feeding into Wales, southwest England, maybe the odd one for Northern Ireland, but most places actually brighten up quite nicely through the course of tomorrow with sunny spells. Still breezy, but not as windy as tonight, and still mild, but not as warm as today. 22, 23 degrees, made sunny spells. Still breezy, but not as windy as tonight, and still mild, but not as warm as today. 22, 23 degrees, maybe

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1: 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The M3 westbound is affected by a collision between junctions 10 and 11 near Winchester East. The M56 eastbound is also affected by a collision between junctions 15 and 14 near Helsby. The M6 southbound has delays following a collision between junctions 21 and 20 near Lym. In Scotland, the M74 northbound has one lane closed at junction 2 in Cambuslang RD North. Across Wales, the A470 northbound at Nantgarw is congested. And on the trains, London North Western Railway has a reduced service between Bletchley and Bedford until the end of the day. For more travel news, go to gbnews.com.
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5: Good afternoon. What a quiet day in politics. Not. It's 5 p.m. and welcome to the Martin Dalby Show here on GB News, broadcasting for you live until 6. A cracking show awaits. There's only one story in town, and it's this breaking news. This afternoon, the Prime Minister, Andy Burnham, has pledged to scrap the pension triple lock by 2030 at the Labour Party conference today in Liverpool.
6: In April 2030, we will adjust it. The state pension will continue to rise every year, at least by prices, or 2.5%.
5: And throughout today's show, we'll have full reaction to this astonishing breaking news story from up and down the country. And the de facto number two of the Labour Party, Louise Hague, twice refused to rule out rejoining the European Union. Pensions scrapped. Brussels back on the cards. That's a huge story today. Don't go anywhere. This is GB News. Well, the dust is still settling in the studio here in Westminster. Chris Hope, our political editor in Liverpool, with Louise Hague. Don't forget, she's the first Secretary of State who runs the Cabinet Office, the de facto number two in control of the Labour Party, twice refused to rule out the Labour Party rejoining the European Union. Remember, 1 year ago, when he was merely the Mayor of Manchester at that conference at a fringe event, a certain Mr. Andrew Burnham let slip. It was his goal in his lifetime to rejoin the European Union. Today, he's the Prime Minister. And today, he's number two, refused to rule out rejoining the European Union. What a time to be alive. It's almost like Brexit never happened. We always knew with the political class, they were

0: refused to do what they were told. Two-thirds of that lot over there voted to remain. Time and time and time again, they thwarted Brexit. And now when we're asked to find out about a new national care service, which I think all of us can agree is a laudable idea, but we're entitled to ask how much will that cost? We're entitled to ask who will pay for it. Today we find out the answer. Painful news if you're a pensioner. But don't worry, if you're a foreigner on universal credit, or if you came here perhaps on a dinghy and you're on asylum, those budgets haven't even been mentioned. And when they are mentioned, any chance of cutting them back, the Labour backbenchers won't let it wash. Pensioners were put under the bus by Rachel Rees when the winter fuel allowance was chopped. And many pensioners today in my inbox are telling me one thing. Feel once again, they've been thrown under the bus today. The Triple Lock Axe by Andy Burnham. Get in touch usual ways, particularly I want to hear from pensioners. jubilnews.com/yoursay is the way to do so. Do so or scan the QR code on your screens now. I'm too excited, I can't hardly talk. Here's Sophia Wenzel with the headlines.
1: Martin, thank you and good afternoon. It's just gone 5 o'clock. Your top stories this hour. Andy Burnham has delivered an emotional speech setting out a radical plan to transform Britain and confirming he wants to end the pensions triple lock from 2030.
2: We promised in our manifesto to keep the triple lock unchanged throughout this Parliament. I will honour that promise. I will honour that promise. And I'll do more. I'll do more. That promise will take the state pension to a record high. From there, in April 2030, we will adjust it.
1: Mr. Burnham said he will scrap the current triple lock, which guarantees increases in line with the highest of inflation earnings, or 2.5%, in order to free up cash to fund his long-held ambition of creating an NHS-style care service in England. The Prime Minister promised to draw a line on a decade of division and set the country on a new path. Addressing delegates in Liverpool, the Prime Minister said this country isn't where any of us would want it to be. Mr. Burnham blamed austerity and Brexit for Britain's decline as he vowed to take the country back to the 1970s, promising to give the country greater control over housing, energy and water and reforming the social care system. Mr. Burnham said he was ready to break the mould to end the drift and division which has characterised British politics for a generation. Tory leader Kemi Badenoch criticised Mr. Burnham's conference speech as just an ode to the past, as she claimed more tax rises are inevitable under Labour. Meanwhile, Lib Dems leader Sir Ed Davey said Andy Burnham's speech was like an Oasis album title, definitely maybe, as he warned of a total absence of action from the Prime Minister. US Secretary of State Marco Rubio says the weekend's incident at RAF Fairford clearly involves the hands of a foreign actor. Speaking to US media, he thanked UK authorities for being cooperative and helpful. Five British men were detained on suspicion of terrorism and explosives offences. They've since been released on bail. A large cordon remains in place near the base, with 85 households being told they can return home. Iran categorically rejects speculation of any involvement, but the head of counter-terror police says they're keeping an open mind. The Prime Minister chaired an emergency COBRA meeting last night, and Defence Secretary Wes Streeting praised the police response. Daniel Thomas, also known as Danny Tomo, has been remanded in custody at Portsmouth Crown Court. He is accused of criminal damage to a boat in the Channel. He had already pleaded not guilty to a charge of criminal damage after he allegedly slashed a boat in the Channel with an emergency responder on board. He has also denied failing to disclose a PIN to his phone to police. And some breaking news. Manchester City have been found guilty of all charges related to breaches of Premier League financial rules between 2009 and 2010 and between 2017 and 2018. That's by an independent commission, the league has said. You're up to date on GB News. Now it's back to Martin.
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0: Oops. Thanks, Fear. Welcome back. A huge day in British politics because a short while ago, the Prime Minister, Andy Burnham, gave his hugely anticipated keynote speech at the Labour Party conference in Liverpool, where he made this astonishing pledge to the British public.
2: Today, we draw a line on a decade of division. We stop doom-scrolling on posts running Britain down. And we put the country on a new path. Britain with belief again, people with hope again.
0: Well, a new path with a potentially sky-high cost, but who's going to pay for it all? Well, look away now if you're a pensioner. Because Andy Burnham also made this incredible announcement regarding the pensions triple lock. It's history.
2: In April 2030, we will adjust it. The state pension will continue to rise every year, at least by prices, or 2.5%.
0: Well, let's not forget that Sir Keir Starmer's winter fuel allowance under Rachel Reeves was so politically toxic it basically finished them off. History today feels like it's repeating itself. Let's now speak with GB News' political editor Chris Hope, who joins us live from Liverpool. Chris, GB News viewers are still getting their heads around the fact that once again pensioners are getting the rough end of the pineapple. All of this high-cost socialism, who's going to pay for it? The answer is we heard nothing today about cuts for benefits, nothing about cuts for foreign aid, nothing about universal credit to foreigners, and said once again, British pensioners set to bankroll these vanity projects. And then again, earlier with you, Louise Haig, the de facto second in command of the Labour Party, refused to rule out rejoining the European Union. Chris, that alone fails the Makerfield test. It's incredible. Over to you.
4: Yeah, Martin, this place is slightly in shock after that speech. It was a dramatic speech from Andy Burnham. As you said, they are ripping up the triple lock, making it into a double lock, with also it can be adjusted to wages over a different longer period. That should save £15 billion in 10 years from 2030. That's a down payment on this new National Care Service, which the government wants to be as significant as a National Health Service established after the Second World War. Also, yes, Brexit's back on the table. We'll see options laid out in terms for us to look at and debate by Christmas in time for this November summit between the European Union and the UK. I'll remind you, Martin, and viewers, that Britain joined the European Union back in the 70s, the European Economic Community, as it was called, without any referendum. So that could happen again. There could be a confirmatory one years later. It is all in play. This is not a continuity Keir Starmer government. Let's have a listen to the reaction from some of the cabinet.
5: John Healy, Chris Hope, GB News, that was an amazing speech, the most dramatic I've heard in many years. Your thoughts?
6: Oh, look, he's set out, he wants to put the country on a different path. He says he wants to give the country honesty. He says rightly they haven't had that from politicians and this country's leaders for a long time. And he set out a big new direction there, Chris.
5: That's a challenge for reform, a challenge for the Change Party. This is change here, it seems.
6: This is the change he says the country needs. This is the change I believe the country needs. And he's made a direct appeal to the country. Hear him, back him, and now let's get on with the job.
5: And it won't cost any more in tax.
6: He's made very clear we'll stick to the rules. The big ideas will be fully funded, and we'll work on that together, and we'll pull together, and you can see the sort of reaction.
5: And where's that rank finally you've been to the speeches? You've been to many more than I have.
6: It's certainly what he set out to do.
5: Yeah.
6: A different conference speech with a different message to this country. Put the country on a new path.
5: John Healy, thanks.
6: Thanks very much.
5: Shabana, what an extraordinary speech that was. Your thoughts?
7: I thought it was an incredible speech. It was so affecting, so moving, especially when the Prime Minister was talking about his father. I think we were all a bit gone at that moment. But actually, what was really, really clear is how passionately he loves this country, how much he wants to give us a new direction. And he was setting out a clear path, some really fresh ideas. Yes, things that people might not always agree with, but he wants to make an argument. He wants to try to persuade the country, and he wants to lead us to a better place. And honestly, I think that really came out today.
5: a real change challenge to Reform UK. I mean, it's quite the most dramatic one I've heard in 30 years, I think, in this hall. We're not used to that from a Labour Prime Minister, Labour leader. Willie, is he up for it?
7: This is a man that's fully up for this fight. He knows the sort of country he wants us to be. He knows that our best days are, as ever, always ahead of us. He knows exactly how much effort that's going to take. And he's taking the fight to our opponents. He wants to hear these ideas. He wants to make the case for his ideas.
5: And fine, on small boats there, obviously numbers down, he praised you. But will you ever stop the boats? That's what our viewers care so much about.
7: Look, I am not going to stop until I have sorted out the disaster in the Channel and I've made sure that those boat crossings come right down and that we don't have people coming into the country in that way and that we have control of our border. My commitment to your viewers, to everyone, is that is my job. That is the job I will get done.
5: You will stop the boats?
7: I will strain every sinew in my power to stop those boats. And the numbers are down. We've made good progress. I'm not complacent. I know there is more to do and I'm going to do that.
5: Siobhan Moody, thank you for joining us. Thank you. Edmund, you've done a few of those speeches before when I've watched you give them when you were leader. That was quite a big one, emotional one, wasn't it?
8: I'd never seen a speech quite like it. It was an emotional rollercoaster for him and for people watching. Look, I think he was sending some very clear messages. This country has been run in the wrong way for 40 years. He is not business as usual. He is going to change things. And he's going to do it to help working class people have a better life. And that was the message that came through loud and clear.
5: He said a pragmatic approach towards the North Sea. That your old job again, that looks like allowing drilling in the North Sea.
8: I'm fine with all that. Look, he's got the right approach. He'll tackle the climate crisis and continue to use oil and gas. But look, I think it was a very important speech. I think he signalled very clearly he wants to do big things. He wants to do a national care service to help older people. He doesn't want to do small things. He's not to being Prime Minister to tinker. He's here to change things.
5: And finally, for me, it's a challenge against the radical parties like Reform trying to change the status quo. That is a challenge to the status quo from this Prime Minister, I think.
8: Absolutely. Look, he became Prime Minister as an insurgent. He was Mayor of Greater Manchester. He saw Westminster wasn't working. And the message to all of your viewers, and indeed people across the country, is he gets it. He gets Britain needs to change, and now he wants to do it.
4: Ed Miliband there, Martin. To me, this is nothing less than the restart of this government. This time last year, Keir Starmer talked about reform. Keir Starmer mentioning him many, many times, not mentioned at all. It's a challenge, I think, to the other populist parties. It looks like, on their own admission, this Labour Party is going to try and change things in a dramatic way. And that's a big challenge to Reform, the Greens, Lib Dems, and, of course, the Tories.
0: Chris Oak, thank you very much. There you got your microphone under the nose of all the top brass of the Labour Party. I found myself almost guffawing there. Ed Miliband said this country's been ran the wrong way for 40 years. He was in Blair's cabinet. He was in Tony Blair's cabinet in 1997, 29 years ago.
4: Yeah.
0: I mean, what?
4: Yeah.
0: Chris Oak, thank you very much. What a day to be alive. Well, thank you very much for joining us.
4: Of course, you're right.
0: He was in power. He was running the country, mate. He was leader of the Labour Party. And he's saying we've been ran terribly. Well, there you go. Look in the mirror. Thank you very much indeed, Chris. So back to Westminster. I'm delighted to be joined by Reform UK's Treasury spokesman, Robert Jenrick. Robert Jenrick, welcome to Westminster. A pleasure, as always, to have your company. Can you help with answering a question which no Labour guest thus far has been able to answer for me? And it's quite simply this. How much is Labour's national care service going to cost? How much will the triple lock becoming the double lock save? And do those two numbers add up?
9: Yeah, very, very good set of questions. Look, there's an independent study by the Health Foundation, which has said that the plan is likely to cost around £19 billion if it was implemented right now. If it's implemented a few years down the line, it will be over £20 billion. In a few years' time, what Andy Burnham is proposing, which is cutting your pension, is going to save about £4 billion. So the point here is that not only is he coming after pensioners and cutting their pension by scrapping the triple lock, but that doesn't even touch the sides of the amount of money he's got to raise to fund this project that he wants to pursue. So he's got to come back for something like £15 billion of extra tax rises. So it feels to me it's a double whammy on pensioners. He's going to cut your pension, and then he's going to come after you a second time, probably for his death tax, which is what he's advocated in the past, which is where you're trying to leave your nest egg, your house, your savings to your kids or your grandkids, and then suddenly there's a universal tax on that everyone, rich or poor alike, has to pay it. So you'll be taxed in your life, you know, your pension's going to be reduced, and then you try and hand on what you've saved your whole life, and that's taxed as well. What is this problem with pensioners? Does this man hate pensioners? Because he seems to be, you know, he's got it in for pensioners, who are the people who've worked hard their whole lives, you know, juggled jobs, scrimped and saved, and now they're going to find their pension is cut, and what they simply expected to hand on to their kids is going to be taxed as well.
0: And the additional death duty we've rumoured is an extra 10%. We don't know yet. That hasn't been set out, but that could mean 50% death taxes if you're well off enough. Let's go back to where money could have been saved today. Andy Burnham made a comment, a throwaway comment, but one I think is very, very telling. There will be no crude cuts to benefits. That is not the Labour way. Yesterday, John Healey wouldn't even go there about benefits cuts. I think we can get a graphic on our screen of the comparative savings from the triple lock cuts today versus the ballooning benefits bill under the Labour Party. And of course, it's like £12 billion per annum in universal credit to foreigners.
9: That's right.
0: You can see here, £41 billion in PIB. Now, some of that, of course, is deserving, but you can't tell me that people aren't faking some of their illnesses. We know that's the case. Foreign aid, the thick end of $9 billion. Asylum, $4 billion. All of those benefits seem to be ring fence, untouchable. But pensioners, first in the firing line.
9: Yeah, so he's picking on pensioners, but he's not willing to do what we at Reform would do. Cut foreign aid for rich countries, stop the net zero subsidies, tackle all these quangos and the ballooning size of the civil service. No benefits to foreigners. And as you rightly say, get some of these people who are choosing not to work back into the workplace. We've found £80 billion of savings of all this colossal waste that we see. So it's a complete lie to say that even if you wanted to fund this social care project of his, you have to turn on the pensioners. Mm. They shouldn't be first in line when there's all these other things that you could be doing. But for him, he obviously does not care about pensioners. He's not prepared to do any of those difficult decisions.
10: Would Reform commit to keeping the triple lock as it exists now, if you win the next election, right through the next parliament?
9: Yes.
10: Despite the fact that you're starting to look at £50 billion costs. I mean, I know we can bandy money about.
9: It's not going to be £50 billion costs.
10: By 2050.
9: That 2050 is a lot longer than the next parliament. The OBR say that the cost of the triple lock will be £15 billion by the next general election, if it comes in 2029-30. So that's the cost that we're talking about here. It's not even all of that, because no one's suggesting that you reverse everything that's happened.
10: But then you're
9: on
10: £3 billion.
9: What I'm saying is, we found £80 billion of savings. Let's tackle all of the things I've just described before you start trying to pick on pensioners.
10: Okay, so if you'd actually commit to keeping the triple lock, I mean, I think Andy Burnham needs the cooperation of all opposition parties to make this really work. But if you commit to keeping the triple lock, would you also commit to setting up a national care service so as we actually can mend the broken care system we have at the moment?
9: Well, we haven't committed to doing that. I mean, I don't even know what that means, the national care service.
10: Well, it's linking up health and social care.
9: Well, it's actually linked today.
10: Well, it's not, is it?
9: All we actually know
10: one in seven people in a hospital bed shouldn't be there, but they have to stay there because they've got nowhere else to go. So you haven't got that linkage that you need.
9: All we actually know is that Andy Burnham has asked Baroness Louise Casey to do a report for him. And in fact, I just bumped into her right now. She's not finished this report. We have no idea what this service is supposed to entail. We don't know what it's going to cost. We think it might cost £20 billion, but look, almost everything that the NHS does ends up costing vastly more. Plus, there's all this unmet demand today, so it could be double even some of these estimates. Let's see what this plan actually is. But all we do know is that the first port of call for Andy Burnham is pensioners. He's picking their pockets by cutting their pension, and very likely he's going to come after their homes, their savings, which they want to hand over to their kids and their grandkids. I'm happy to give this assurance to GB News viewers right now. The next manifesto of reform when we go into the next general election will keep the triple lock. If I am the Chancellor, if Nigel Farage is the Prime Minister, we will keep the triple lock for the whole of the next Parliament.
11: Robert Jenrick, could I also get your reaction to Louise Hague, of course, the first Secretary of State, the de facto number two of the Labour Party, twice on this show earlier on, refused to rule out rejoining the European Union?
9: Yeah, well, that says it all, doesn't it? I mean, they just cannot get over the Brexit referendum result. Andy Burnham raised it over and over again. I think he blamed the small boats and the immigration problems this country faces on Brexit. I mean, complete, excuse my language, bollocks. You know, that is total nonsense.
11: Yes, yeah, I have to apologise for that expletive.
9: It is nothing whatsoever to do with that. I mean, it's a lot to do with the mistakes that the last Conservative government made when it produced an immigration system that welcomed in a load of people from all over the world. But it's nothing to do with Brexit. This is just a massive distraction, isn't it? What do your viewers actually want the government to be doing? Secure our borders. Have a sensible energy policy so we can bring down their bills. Get some growth going again and reduce their taxes. You didn't hear any of those things in this speech.
11: OK, Robert Jenrick, we have to leave it there. And I'm duty-bound once again to apologise for your fruity linguistics. Thank you very much indeed, Robert Jenrick. Thank you, Nigel Nelson and James Sunderland. We'll come to you in a short while. Trust me, my friend. Thank you again, Robert. Now, still to come, more reaction to Prime Minister Andy Burnham scrapping the triple lock for pensioners today. Do not go anywhere. This is GB News, Britain's number one news channel.
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17: Nico O'Reilly has been ruled out of England's Nations League clash with the Czech Republic tonight, with Liverpool teenager Rio Ngumoha called up as his replacement. O'Reilly and Ezri Konsa both missed Monday's training session after playing the full 90 minutes of Saturday's 3-2 defeat to Spain, although Konsa is expected to remain in the squad. O'Reilly's absence could hand Newcastle left-back Lewis Hall an opportunity to start in Prague. Jarrod Branthwaite could meanwhile feature if Konsa is unable to start against the Czechs. That's the latest sport. For more, go to gbnews.com.
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19: 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I'm Mike Green. 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
11: Well, Welcome back. Time is 5:26 with me, Martin Daubney, here on GB News. Now, Andy Burnham's emotional party conference speech today saw him outline his vision for Britain. But what do the great British public think about his policies? Well, GB News' reporter Isabel Fekulak has been speaking to people down there in Hampshire.
20: I was delighted to hear that he was going to address the problem of the triple lock. As a pensioner, the country can afford it, and I'm very pleased to hear that a politician is finally prepared to stand up in public and say we can't afford to do it.
21: It's all really positive so far, I think. I hope he carries on. I was worried at first when he, you know, took over, but I'm really happy with how, yeah, everything he's been suggesting and working on.
22: His triple lock statement. In the real world, if he was to go forward and take that policy, by the time the general election comes, he will not get in because the bulk of the people he relies on to vote for him are senior citizens, older people, and they will not have the triple lock interfered with.
11: Well, there we go. A nation divide on the triple lock. One pensioner at the start said he's okay with it going. Another one at the end there saying Andy Burnham will never be the Prime Minister if that is his policy. Let's now speak with the director of Silver Voices, Dennis Reed. Dennis, you and I spoke so often when Rachel Rees introduced the winter fuel allowance cut. It practically finished her as a Chancellor. It was the cruelest cut of all. Here we are today with the triple lock. Dennis Reed, as a spokesman for British pensioners, what's your reaction to Andy Burnham's bombshell announcement today?
23: Well, it was a shock, Martin, and you're right with the deja vu. I mean, Reeves and Starmer decided to show their so-called strength by picking out pensioners as a punch bag over the winter fuel payment, and that exploded in their faces. And the same thing's going to happen here. I think there's going to be deja vu on this one as well, because there'll be a furious reaction from older people. And I don't agree with... some of the statements that the country is divided at all. All the public opinion polls show that there is a vast majority in favour of keeping the triple lock. So Andy Burnham has got to try and change that upswell of public opinion on this if he's going to be successful. And I doubt very much whether robbing poor pensioners in order to introduce social care is going to be a vote winner.
11: Dennis Reed, we were waiting with bated breath for an announcement on cuts to benefits, and it didn't come. In fact, Andy Burnham today said the crude cuts to benefits is not the Labour way, but there was a cut to the triple lock. Dennis, do you feel once again history repeating itself? They're too afraid to go after benefits. They're too afraid to go for universal credit for foreigners, too afraid to go for sickness payments. And instead, pensioners always seem to be in the firing line.
23: Well, there's plenty of other ways to finance social care. And in fact, to link it to social care in this way is completely disingenuous, because everybody knows that the major savings on the triple lock would come in 30 or 40 years' time, not in the next 5 years or so. And one other point I would make on this is that we're forgetting, or Andy Burnham is forgetting, about pensioners in Scotland, Wales and Northern Ireland. He's suggesting they lose this vital safeguard in order to finance reform in England. And I don't think they're not going to take too kindly from that. Neither would I if I was living in any of those countries. So it's disingenuous. There are other ways to do this, far more effective ways. I won't go into those now. But a lot of the reviews that have taken place on social care have come up with loads of suggestions and options, and none of them, the 25 reports there has been on social care in the last couple of decades, none of them has suggested the triple lock as a way of financing social care reform. So I think that says quite a lot.
11: Dennis Reed, there seems to be this feeling amongst the liberal left that pensioners in Britain are living the life of Riley. Let's look, you know the data, let's show our viewers on screen now. When you look at the league of pensioners across Europe, Britain is languishing fifth from bottom. Only in Latvia, Poland, Estonia and Lithuania do pensioners get paid less. And Britain is less than a third of the premium in Austria, less than a half of Spain, Italy, France, Belgium, Germany. British pensioners don't have a good lifestyle at present, and now it's got worse.
23: It has, very much, Martin, and I think we should remember that most pensioners don't get the top of the new state pension, which is always quoted at £240 or £250 a week. two-thirds of older people get the old state pension, which is £185 a week. Now, the triple lock increase for next year, next April, is 3.9%. And that's obviously been criticised by the opponents of the triple lock. But that brings in the grand sum of £7 a week. Now, I don't think anybody in their right mind is going to begrudge older people who've given their lives to this country. I don't think anybody's going to begrudge them getting £7 a week. So when those bald figures start being quoted all over the place, I think Andy Burnham's plans are going to come unstuck in a very embarrassing way.
0: Okay, Dennis Reith, thank you as ever for joining us on the show. I appreciate your time. Superb.
23: You're welcome.
0: That's the director of Silver Voices, Dennis Reith. Back to the studio. Let's get some quick reaction from Nigel Nails and the former Conservative MP James Sunderland. James, been waiting very patiently. Pensioners once again being picked upon, but pensioners vote.
1: Pensioners do vote. Their votes are very important, but they're also very important people. Why? Because they pay into the system their entire working lives. They've skimped and saved. They've made sacrifices for their children and now grandchildren, and they deserve to have a happy, fulfilling retirement. And you saw the league table there of pensions across Europe. I mean, it is scandalous that the state pension is a third of what it is in Austria, for example. We have to make sure we commit to the triple lock. The Conservatives introduced it in 2011. Kemi Badenoch is recommitted to it very recently. So it's the right thing to do. So we are clearly at odds with what Labour announced today. But more importantly, we can pay for it. And I'll tell you how we pay for it. We pay for it by reducing the appalling welfare bill, which exceeds the entire income tax take every year. We also pay for it through wealth creation. What we have to do is get our fiscal policy towards the economy back on an even keel. We've got to incentivise wealth creation. We've got to bring the brain drain back to the UK. We've got to encourage wealth creation through entrepreneurs and through new businesses and unicorns, everything that Labour's not doing. And the bottom line, Martin, is that unless you create the wealth through a capitalist society where wealth creation is incentivised, then what's going to happen is you end up just simply borrowing more or taxing more.
0: Okay, thank you very much indeed, James. So then, Nigel Nelson, I promise we'll get to you after the break. First, though, there's plenty more still to come. If you're travelling home from work or from school, as I always say, stay safe and stick with us. Here's your traffic and your travel update, and I'll see you soon.
2: 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The M3 westbound is affected by a collision between junctions 10 and 11 near Winchester East. The M1 southbound is affected by a collision between junctions 11A and 11 near Luton. In Scotland, the M74 southbound off-slip at junction 2 is partially blocked in Glasgow. Across Wales, the A470 northbound at Nantgarve is congested. And on the trains, Chiltern Railway services are facing major disruption between Prince's Risborough and London Marylebone until 19 South, with all lines closed between West Ruislip and Wembley Stadium. For more travel news, go to gbnews.com.
3: Good afternoon. 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Andy Burnham has delivered an emotional speech setting out a radical plan to transform Britain and confirming he wants to end the pensions triple lock from 2030 to fund a new social care system. Addressing delegates in Liverpool, the Prime Minister also promised to give the country greater control over housing, energy and water and reform the social care system. Mr. Burnham promised to draw a line on a decade of division and set the country on a new path. US Secretary of State Marco Rubio says the weekend's incident at RAF Fairford clearly involves the hands of a foreign actor. Speaking to US media, he thanked UK authorities for being cooperative and helpful. Five British men were detained on suspicion of terrorism and explosives offences. They've all since been released on bail. The body of a newborn baby has been discovered along a shoreline in Wales. North Wales Police has appealed for the mother, who may be extremely vulnerable, to come forward. A member of the public found the body on the shoreline in Bangor on Sunday, shortly before 5 p.m. The Premier League has confirmed Manchester City are guilty of all charges related to serious breaches of financial rules and hit out at them for arranging so-called sham contracts. Manchester City said they will now pursue an appeal. Those are the headlines for now. More news at the top of the hour.
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5: Afternoon, welcome to your latest weather update from the Met Office here on GB News. Things getting really interesting tonight. Some heavy rain in western parts, some gusty winds as well, but really quite warm across parts of the east as it has been through the day today. We've got this low pressure system sitting out to the west, not really moving across us, but squeezing the isobars, generating the strong winds and producing the rain, which is spreading into Northern Ireland, West Wales and southwest England. Ahead of that, some really warm air, which lingers over eastern England. A cloudy night here with the breeze picking up, but remarkably mild with temperatures staying in the high teens. That rain's going to be heavy as it continues to move into Wales, the Midlands, northwest England and southwest Scotland, and again accompanied by those gusty winds. Temperatures here 14-15, but we might not drop below 18 or 19 across parts of the east. So a muggy night, a humid start to Wednesday. Quite a wet start too for some, particularly across Scotland. The brighter colours here suggesting some heavy downpours through that morning rush hour through the central belt. The far northeast of Scotland may well start dry, and the rain should be gone from Northern Ireland for the rush hour, so here generally a dry start. Same goes for much of Wales, but for a good part of central and eastern England, expect cloud and some outbreaks of rain. Could be quite a few puddles on the roads for that morning commute. As we go through the day, the rain will continue to ease away. Not a great deal in terms of the amount of rain we see over these eastern counties of England. Further west, we'll see some showers feeding into Wales, southwest England, maybe the odd one for Northern Ireland, but most places actually brighten up quite nicely through the course of tomorrow with sunny spells. Still breezy, but not as windy as tonight, and still mild, but not as warm as today. 22, 23 degrees, maybe 24 in one or two places. A cooler start to Thursday, a fine and sunny day for many central and eastern parts. Again, some showers for Wales, western parts of England, some getting into northwest Scotland as well, but otherwise, quite a bit of sunshine.
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11: Welcome back. It's approaching 20 to 6 with me, Martin Daubney, here on GB News. Now, the Reform UK leader, Nigel Farage, has reacted to the Prime Minister's decision to scrap the triple lock. Let's take a listen.
24: The triple lock is an absolutely tiny part of the £1.4 trillion that the UK government spends every year. Our pensioners, if you compare them to other countries, are roughly in the middle, which is about where they should stay. We don't think that future pensions should be cut. We'd much rather cut net zero funding, the foreign aid budget, and benefits that go to foreign-born people. Our choices are very, very clear.
11: We're speaking now with the Labour Party MP for Northampton South, and that's Mike Reader. Mike, welcome to the show. It's a pleasure to have your company. I shall ask you a question I've been asking Labour people all afternoon. I haven't had an answer yet. The National Care Service, how much will it cost and who's going to pay for it?
25: Really good question, and I have to say, seeing Andy stand up on stage to set out that vision, that free of that point of use National Care Service, was something that me and a lot of MPs from across all parties have campaigned for a long time. The question on cost comes down to, what does that care service look like? We've commissioned Baroness Casey to do this review of the social care system. We'll listen to her. We will listen to her answers, and we will set out the case to the general electorate. You know, Andy has been very clear. This will come in.
11: So you don't know the cost.
25: We're committing now to make sure we go. Well, as yet, we'll see what Baroness Casey says. We'll see what the scope of this National Care Service looks like. But what is important is that we are changing the offer to people. It's probably the number one reason people come to me at my surgeries in Northampton and write to me is the cost of social care on their families. People have to sell their homes or sell parts of their estate to pay for social care. Yeah. And that worry, when that money runs out, what will happen to their parents or their grandparents?
0: And Mike, I completely agree. It's a laudable aim. But it won't be free at the point of care. It'll be paid for by British taxpayers. And the numbers are so varied, we don't really know where the truth lies. Could be £15 billion a year, could be £19 billion a year. We don't know what level of care you'll get for that. Will it be basic, like in Scotland, or will it be a care home for life? We simply don't know. But what we have had today is a detail of who might be paying something towards it. And once again, it's pensioners. It was the winter fuel allowance and the Keir Starmer that went down like a cup of cold stick, let's be frank. And today now it's the triple lock again. Why is it the Labour Party is chasing pensioners to pay for it when you simply refuse to cut benefits?
25: Well, actually, look, pensioners are going to see their pensions continue to rise in inflation, or 2.5% from 2030. So we will continue to see pensions rising in the UK. And there is no other country in Europe, when we look at those comparators, I heard Nigel Farage speaking just before, that has rising pensions each year and a free-at-use National Care Service and, of course, the free-at-use point-of-use National Health Service. This is an amazing offer to our older generation and making sure that it's paid for and it's delivered. Go on, sorry, after you.
0: Let's get on our screen now. We have got a league table of British pensioners across Europe and what they get. Ostensibly, British pensioners are fourth from bottom. Only in like Latvia and Lithuania and Poland, pensioners get less. It's a third of what they get in Austria or Germany. British pensioners aren't well off. And once again, they just had their pockets picked by the Labour Party.
25: Well, I can't see your graph, unfortunately. The screens aren't working here at Labour Party conference today. But we know the offer that's given out to our older generation isn't just the pension. It's that health service. It's the social care service. It's the range of public services that make sure people are supported later on in life.
0: Can I ask you one final question before we let you go? A full range of options will be laid out on the table about the European Union, about Brexit. Now, Louise Haig, the de facto number two of the Labour Party, twice on GB News today, refused to rule out the Labour Party rejoining the European Union. Now, I can't help but notice, Mike, in your constituency, 58% voted to leave. How do you explain that to your constituents, that your number two basically says, yeah, there's a chance we might rejoin, a chance we might go back to Brussels?
25: However people vote in 2016, the argument today in 2026 is very different. No one who voted, whether they voted to leave or remain, voted for the deal we got. No one voted to make it harder to go on holiday, to cost more to do business with Europe, to restrict our opportunities to work and educate people in Europe. And actually, look, I speak to constituents every single day, and there is an overwhelming majority to have a much closer, more productive relationship with Europe. Northampton is at the centre of the Golden Triangle, the logistics hub of the UK. We are the centre of the UK that moves goods in and out of Europe. And those businesses say to me, the Brexit deal is bad for business. It means they can't employ more people, they can't grow, and we need a better relationship with Europe to make sure we support great British SMEs right across the country.
0: Mike, would you like to rejoin the European Union? You personally?
25: I think actually the question is, we need to be more... me personally, I would love to see us have that conversation, but actually, I don't think rejoining is necessarily the step we need to take right now.
0: Another one.
25: I think what we have to make sure we do is have a deal that works for now, not the deal that we had before. What's really important, though, is we recognise it's not in our gift. We have to make a deal with our European partners. It'd be arrogant of us to say, and that's the Lib Dem line, to say, well, we'll rejoin the customs union. Actually, I work with our European partners all the time through my work as a parliamentarian. They would say to us, Britain's got to show some humility, and we've got to come to the table an offer that works for Europe and works for the UK.
0: What about works for the constituents of the Red Wall? How many MPs that are Labour MPs are in constituents? What about the Makerfield test? What about your own leaders? The Makerfield test, two-thirds of his constituents voted to leave. The Makerfield test, just gone to the wind. It seriously has. The truth of the matter is, the Labour Party want to rejoin the European Union. You just said it.
25: I think the Labour Party has not got that position. Our position is very clear. We need a much closer relationship with our European partners, our biggest, closest partner in the world, to make it easier for businesses to do business, to make it easier for people to go on holiday, and to reduce costs for British taxpayers. I would apply the Northampton test, and the overwhelming support in my constituency is a better relationship with Europe.
0: 58% voted to leave. Anyway, thank you very much indeed for joining us. I appreciate your time.
25: In 2016, Reader. Martin, in 2016.
0: Ah, so things have moved on and now it's back to Brussels we go. One by one, the mask is slipping. Thank you very much indeed, my Reader. Now, we've resurged some holiday sun. Here's a forecast of some of your top European destinations, including Mike's favourite, Brussels.
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5: Some heavy rain expected in Crete through the second half of this week. We'll also see some wet weather in Madeira. Showery rain here, linked into a weather system that's also bringing a bit of patchy rain to central and southern Portugal and northern Spain. A few showers on the French Riviera, much of Italy dry, fine and sunny, along with Croatia. But increasingly heavy showers for Crete, and we'll see more of those later in the week. We should see some sunshine returning to Santorini, but staying on the cool side.
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0: Ha 10 to 6 now to end the show on something completely different. GB News has heard calls for British troops to patrol the Estonian border with Russia, as worried citizens tell us they fear Russia could respond militarily in the Estonian border town of Narva. Now this comes as GB News has seen evidence of what appears to be Russian special forces claiming to be operating on the Russian side of the border with Narva amid growing escalations towards NATO members. And GB News national reporter joins us now live from Tallinn in Estonia. It's a beautiful city. I've been there before. Will, over to you.
1: Well, Martin, good evening to you from Tallinn. Yeah, we've spent the last 24 hours or so on the Russian border with Estonia in a town called Narva, speaking to residents there about whether they're worried over potential threats they face living next to Russia. But as we were there, Estonia made news that they were victim to an actual Russian attack last month. Now, they said today, the Estonian Prime Minister revealed that last month at an arms factory about 20 minutes drive away on the outskirts of the capital here, they were victim to an arson attack. Now, this factory makes robotic tanks that are used in Ukraine on the front line, crucial for Ukraine because they ensure soldiers are more safe. Soldiers don't need to be in the tank. They can operate them from further away. And also, these tanks can go where soldiers can't. But a month ago, this factory was firebombed. And today, Estonia have said it was Russia behind it. Now, the Estonian Prime Minister believes that Russia wanted to do this because they want to deter countries in the West from supporting Ukraine and also to intimidate those countries. The Estonians here have said they're going to do the opposite. They're doubling down on support for Ukraine and also said they will not be intimidated. Other countries in NATO have said today they're standing in solidarity with Estonia. But they're not the only countries receiving threats. Today, Russia also delivered a threat to the UK in response to this fictitious TV show on Sky, War Game. They said, responding to this TV show on the Russian embassy to the UK Twitter channel, they said any threats towards Kaliningrad, Russia would use any force necessary, including nuclear force. A rather bizarre threat to a fictional TV show, but nonetheless shows how Russia's ramping up its hybrid war game in what is increasing threats towards the West.
0: Well, Godly, super. They're live from Tallinn. As I recall, the beer's great, the meat is great. Go and get stuck in. Thank you very much indeed. Will Godly joining us from Tallinn. Now, what an incredible day in British politics. The bombshell drop, triple lock, finished twice on this show. Louise Hay refused to rule out rejoining the European Union. And what an incredible day. It's about to get even better. The queen of primetime debate, Michelle Jubey, is up next. Jubes, what's on your menu, darling?
2: Well, like you say, Martin, seismic day for British politics. I've been watching the responses of GB News viewers. They've been coming in thick and fast. I'll be bringing a lot of viewers into the conversation tonight. Majid Nawaz alongside me. Tris Osborne also alongside me. And I want your pictures as well. If you've got a black Labrador and you like a pub, send me a picture. But there's a warning. Apparently, you are now far right as well. See you in a sec.
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5: Afternoon, welcome to your latest weather update from the Met Office here on GB News. Things getting really interesting tonight. Some heavy rain in western parts, some gusty winds as well, but really quite warm across parts of the east as it has been through the day today. We've got this low pressure system sitting out to the west, not really moving across us, but squeezing the isobars, generating the strong winds and producing the rain, which is spreading into Northern Ireland, West Wales and southwest England. Ahead of that, some really warm air, which lingers over eastern England. A cloud cloudy night here with the breeze picking up, but remarkably mild with temperatures staying in the high teens. That rain's going to be heavy as it continues to move into Wales, the Midlands, northwest England and southwest Scotland, and again accompanied by those gusty winds. Temperatures here 14-15, but we might not drop below 18 or 19 across parts of the east. So a muggy night, a humid start to Wednesday. Quite a wet start too for some, particularly across Scotland, the brighter colours here, suggesting some heavy downpours through that morning rush hour through the central belts. The far northeast of Scotland may well start dry, and the rain should be gone from Northern Ireland for the rush hour, so here generally a dry start. Same goes for much of Wales, but for a good part of central and eastern England, expect cloud and some outbreaks of rain. Could be quite a few puddles on the roads for that morning commute. As we go through the day, the rain will continue to ease away. Not a great deal in terms of the amount of rain we see over these eastern counties of England. Further west, we'll see some showers feeding into Wales, southwest England, maybe the odd one for Northern Ireland, but most places actually brighten up quite nicely through the course of tomorrow with sunny spells. Still breezy, but not as windy as tonight, and still mild, but not as warm as today. 22, 23 degrees, maybe 24 in one or two places. A cooler start to Thursday, a fine and sunny day for many central and eastern parts. Again, some showers for Wales, western parts of England, some getting into northwest Scotland as well, but otherwise, quite a bit of sunshine.
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0: Havre is congested. And on the trains, Chiltern Railway services between Prince's Risborough and London Marylebone may still be cancelled or delayed by more than 90 minutes until 19 Chul. For more travel news, go to gbnews.com.
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3: 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UK only. Entrance must be 18 or over. Lines close at 4 p.m. on the 23rd of October. 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
4: Hello there, it's 6 o'clock. I'm Michelle Dewberry, and this is Jubes & Co. coming up tonight.
5: I will make a break with the direction of the past 40 years and put Britain on a new path.
4: But what's going to be on this path then? I can tell you, it's out with a triple lock, in with nationalisation, hello national care system, and FTSE with electoral reform. And how could I possibly forget? Hashtag Black Labs Matter. You won't believe this, pubs, booze and black Labradors are apparently the latest things that are now far right. Give me some strength. Keeping me company for all of that and a lot more, my panel tonight, political commentator Majid Nawaz and Labour MP Tris Osborne. But before we get stuck in, let's cross and give you your 6 o'clock news headlines.
6: Good evening. Your headlines at 6 o'clock. Andy Burnham has delivered an emotional speech setting out a radical plan to transform Britain and confirming he wants to end the pensions triple lock from 2030. Mr Burnham said he will scrap the current triple lock, which guarantees increases in line with the highest of inflation, earnings or 2.5%, in order to free up cash to fund his long-held ambition of creating an NHS-style care service in England. The Prime Minister promised to draw a line on a decade of division and set out a country of a new path. Addressing delegates in Liverpool, the Prime Minister said this country isn't where any of us would want it to be. Mr Burnham blamed austerity and Brexit for Britain's decline as he vowed to take the country back to the 1970s. The Prime Minister pledged to bring energy, water and housing back under stronger public control. Now, some breaking news in the last few minutes. Counter-terror police has given an update on the suspected bomb plot at RAF Fairford. The police confirmed the vehicles in question have been subject to extensive examination with the support of military assets and forensic experts. And they say, we can confirm that no improvised explosive devices were found. However, they say a quantity of petrol was recovered. It comes after five British men were detained on suspicion of terrorism and explosives offences. They've since been released on bail. Daniel Thomas, also known as Danny Tomo, has been remanded in custody

0: at Portsmouth Crown Court. He's accused of criminal damage to a boat in the Channel. He had already pleaded not guilty to a charge of criminal damage after he allegedly slashed a boat in the Channel with an emergency responder on board. He has also denied failing to disclose the PIN to his phone to police. Manchester City have been found guilty of all charges related to breaches of Premier League financial rules between 2009 to 2010 and 2017 to 2018. The Independent Commission found that Manchester City arranged sham commercial deals with a number of its sponsors during that period, which were part of a disguised funding scheme whereby those companies were only required to pay a portion of the relevant sponsorship fees. Manchester City said they will now pursue an appeal on the basis that the opinion contains clear material errors of law, principle and fact and is unsafe. You're up to date on GB News. Now it's back to Michelle.
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2: Thank you very much for that. Hello, good evening to each and every single one of you. I'm Michelle Dewberry. This is Jubes and Kerr keeping you company till 7 tonight, keeping me company. Political commentator Maggie Nuaz and the Labour MP Tris Osborne. Gents, welcome back. It's good to see you both tonight. It's very, very good to see each and every single one of you. You know what you're doing by now. Join the conversation in all the usual ways. There's so much we need to unpick tonight when it comes to the Labour Party conference in Liverpool. I want to hear from you as well, especially if you've got a black Labrador and if you like a pub. Do you like a nice countryside pub? And do you like a bit of booze when you're in that pub? Do get in touch and tell me, because apparently you're now far right as well. At this rate, every single thing in this land is going to be far right, is it not? So I'll explain all of that later on in the programme. But without further ado, let's cross live then, shall we, to Liverpool with our political editor, Christopher Hope. He joins us live from there now. Christopher, good evening. Good evening to you. Busy day today. Bring everyone up to speed.
3: That's right, Michelle. This place has been electrified by Andy Burnham's speech, the new Prime Minister. Now, he promised a big speech. He certainly delivered one. He has promised wide-ranging measures if Labour win the next election. So all the measures announced today on the triple lock, a plan to think about rejoining the European Union, all those measures will be subject to after the election. But the big news here was this plan to scrap an element of the triple lock, and that should save £15 billion in the 10 years following 2030. Worries amongst pensioners, their state pension should still go up, but maybe not as much in some cases, and that's what's causing some concern. He also unveiled plans to bring the state back in control over the water industry, elements of how electricity is transmitted around the country, ensuring that we're not on the hook for foreign gas prices driving up the cost of energy in this country, when of course we have the wind energy and oil and gas in the North Sea and so forth. And after the speech, I managed to speak to, guess who, Michelle, just for you, I spoke to Angela Rayner, the first interview she's given at length on GB News in my 3 years as Prime Minister, and it's just for you on your show. Here she is. Angela Rayner, that was an extraordinary speech. Your thoughts?
4: Yeah, I thought it was absolutely fantastic. I thought he was levelled with the public and he was brilliant. You know, that's what people want to hear. Straight talking, saying I'm going to grasp some of the challenges that this country faces and being patriotic. You know, he got really emotional.
3: It was emotional.
4: About that. Yeah, he talked about the union. He talked about his dad. He talked about the type of country we are, the people that we are, the resilience that we have, and he wants to build that as the Prime Minister.
3: And ending a division. What is this Brexit choice going to be about? That's also extraordinary.
4: Well, he's talking about, look, let's be pragmatic. He's levelling. He said that about, you know, what we do in our energy, what we do with our housing, what we do with the essentials that we need for Britain to get on. And he's saying, I'm going to be a pragmatic Prime Minister that drives the change that the country is desperate for.
3: Just finally, if it feels your government starting again after 2 years, it's rebooting itself, is that right?
4: It's getting the rocket boosters that I asked for.
3: And on housing, you mentioned housing in your speech. Everyone knows more homes must be built. Why didn't you mention that in your speech, the target you've got, 1.5 million new homes over 5 years?
4: Well, I've said that that target is absolutely determined to meet. And, you know, the Prime Minister mentioned it as the first outline of his speech around the essentials, around the cost of living, around energy, water, housing. He's going to get Britain building again.
3: Andrew Rayner, thank you for joining us on GB News. Thank you. Johnny Reynolds, that was quite a speech. I've been to a few of them. You've probably been to as many as I have. Your thoughts?
5: Yeah, it's a proper speech. Big argument. It's the kind of speech that makes the political weather, and frankly, you know, a lot of people in the UK do sometimes say they don't feel that politics addresses the big issues, doesn't talk candidly about some of the trade-offs. They're getting something very different from this Prime Minister, and the fact he's willing to make an argument of this scale, not just use his popularity for...
3: Well, I mean, so much in there, it feels like he's chucked a bucket of cold water over the Westminster village and forced it to wake up to the challenges facing this country. Your pensioners might feel worried about the double lock.
5: Well, I think the offer to pensioners and the way he has put that, it is clearly a better offer than what they have now. So the commitment to the triple lock in this Parliament, I mean, it is, I mean, worth about £2,000 to most people across the life of this Parliament, having protections to maintain the real terms value of that and address the inequities of social care where people end up being wiped out, losing modest savings and frankly not getting the care that they need.
3: How will the opposition parties react?
6: I hope that Andy can build a new politics in this country. I think there are a lot of GB News viewers who, when they hear that speech, will be thinking, that's what I've been saying for ages. Life has been more expensive. It's becoming harder. We're seeing the country in decline. We want to see it on the up, and feeling that sense of drift.
3: There you have it, Michelle. Angela Rayner, for the first time on GB News properly, talking on your show. I can think of no better place for it. And they are excited, these team around Andy Burnham. A lot of change coming. This idea, this options of leaving the European Union, or rejoining, forgive me, the European Union, on the table probably in November. Plans be set out about reforming the state pension. Money saved to go as a down payment on a new national care service. Nationalising elements of water, and so it goes on, taking away empty homes if they're not being used properly and give them to the council to run and put tenants into them. Not much on the small boats issue we care about so much at GB News. Those numbers are down 40% year on year. I did ask Shabana Mahmood, the Home Secretary, will you stop them once and for all, and she couldn't say yes. But even so, you've got a dramatic moment here in Westminster that will reset the weather in Westminster for months. How will reform react? The Tories, Lib Dems, Greens. What was interesting, I think, compared to last year, no mention of reform, no mention of Nigel Farage. This is a Labour leader taking his party in a different direction and ignoring the noises off, ignoring the opponents. It's going to be very interesting over the next few weeks.
2: Chris Herb, thank you very much for that. I shall catch up with you again later on. If Andy is taking us down a new path, says Ian, it must be the path to nowhere. Tress is saying, Michelle, where are we being taken back to on this path? Are we being taken down a path where we're going to see millions more on the dole, strikes and power cuts? Sharon says, all of this talk about ripping the plaster off and solving the tough issues, why is there not more talk in terms of ripping the plaster off, stopping the small boats, she says. Shelby says, Michelle, never mind all this conversation about triple lock and all the rest of it. Stop the handouts. Save some of our taxes there and deport the people that should not be in this country. That would save us an absolute fortune. Tris, your thoughts, reflections on today?
7: Yeah, so the speech was clear, bold, had a direction of travel, which I think sets clear tone and tenor for Andy, and it was built on hope. I think we said this last week when I appeared on the show, that what we need in this country is a clear direction of travel and a clear and pragmatic view around some of the major challenges. And we heard that today, not only introducing the national grid, nationalising grid infrastructure to invest in energy, we discussed that last week, the National Care Service, where one in five people over the age of 85 will be using care service in the future. That is an expense which we cannot afford as a country. Reforms around education to ensure we get technical skills, and quite bold and radical views on changing the voting system as well. So there are some really, really strong ideas here, and a centre-left platform where the other parties, I'm afraid, don't contribute. We're going to set that direction of travel going forward.
2: I want to unpick lots of those points that you've just made, actually, but first response from Majid.
8: Well, I mean, strong ideas is one way to put it. There are some radical ideas here. I mean, raiding pensions, as an example, to raise money is a radical idea. For example, repossessing homes, that's a very radical idea, which Burnham has threatened to do in this conference speech, as is rejoining the European Union, something he hinted at and then later, number 10, refused to rule out. Those three R's, the raiding of the pensions, the repossessing of the homes and the potential rejoining of the EU, those are all radical ideas. And I put it to you, Tris, that to implement such policies, this current Prime Minister has no mandate. They are incredibly radical. The British public didn't vote for them. And when it comes especially to rejoining the EU, it is rather strange because Britain happens to have the fastest growing economy in the G7 nations across Europe. So why would we want to rejoin an economic bloc that we are currently, by that metric, outperforming? Why is he blaming our leaving the EU for the current economic woes we have? What I put to you is that the economic troubles we have are because of an over-bloated state, overspending on certain welfare, overspending abroad when it comes to international aid, and overspending with all the subsidies we're giving energy companies on this insane net zero policy. That's what's causing our economic woes, in addition to the blowback and the hangover from the COVID mandate period where our economy tanked, and the quantitative easing or printing of money that we instituted, of which, of course, the Labour Party was all for. That's what's causing our problems. So for him to float this idea of potentially rejoining the EU when we're outperforming the largest economies in the EU is not a vote winner. In fact, what I put to you does require a mandate, and it's as soon as possible upon Andy Burnham as Prime Minister to put this all to the electorate, especially because there's a budget coming up in October, to see what the British public think of it all.
2: If you didn't see much of this speech, and I will give you opportunities to respond, don't worry. If you didn't see much of this speech, let me just show you. This is the kind of stuff that Andy Burnham was talking about today when it comes to new directions.
9: I will say it straight. Britain has been on the wrong path for a long time. Deindustrialisation, deregulation, privatisation, austerity, Brexit. And what has it given us? A country run for vested interests, not in the public interest, with power held in too few hands and too many places left to drift. I am ready to do things my predecessors wouldn't. I will make a break with the direction of the past 40 years and put Britain on a new path.
2: Do you find yourself nodding along with some of that or not? And if you do find yourself nodding along, how much faith do you have, actually? Because we're going to get into some of the details around some of these ideas. But how much faith, actually, do you have that any of these things will be changing? For now, your reaction to some of what Majid was just saying.
7: Yeah, so happy to discuss. So Majid said we have the highest growth in the G7. That is absolutely true under this government we do. The G7, of course, doesn't include all European nations. So if you take into account other European Union nations not in the G7, they have also seen increased growth beyond the average there. So rejoining a trading bloc means reducing red tape for businesses and economically allowing a free flow of goods and services and reduce friction. So later on this year, of course, we will have conversations with the European Union about what type of arrangement that might look like. Now, of course, there's been conversation about rejoining, but actually it could be a conversation around the customs union or another type of arrangement. And just on repossession, you mentioned that. Now, absolutely, there's a lot of empty properties across many towns and cities. Many GB News viewers might live next door to one. And what we're saying is if accommodation is substandard or empty, it should be the case that we engage with the landlord to improve that property. But if they don't or refuse to do that, then the council has the option of purchasing. And just lastly, in the case of the priorities for the British people, we do have to be level and direct. We have significant challenges around adult social care. One in five over 85s will be using care care in the future, and it has to be paid for. And this is a fair way of managing that public policy challenge. And he admitted that right at the start. And can I just put back, last week you said you were expecting a general election before the end of the year. Do you still expect that to happen?
8: Well, I should expect it. I think he has no mandate. That's my point. But just, I'm very curious. You just said rejoining the EU would reduce red tape for businesses. Are you seriously sitting here on TV trying to convince the British public that Britain rejoining the EU reduces red tape?
7: You'd only stand my word for it. I've got exporters in my constituency who currently don't have frictionless trade with a large trading partner because they're having to fill in red tape and forms to trade with the European Union. Net exports have actually significantly reduced as growth since we've left the European Union. This is independently assessed.
8: And secondly, you'd concede that there was a referendum. Yes. By the way, I voted Remain. You'd concede there was a referendum to leave the EU. So if you're saying now that rejoining it, in addition to your point about reducing red tape, if you're saying that we should potentially consider rejoining that bloc, you've got to accept the idea that that requires a mandate or a general election to overrule the referendum we've already had on the subject matter.
7: So as I said,
8: do you accept that?
7: So Andy has said that he will engage with European partners. I also said very clearly that the negotiated outcome might be rejoining a customs union or another form of negotiation.
8: Do you accept it requires a mandate?
7: So, if we rejoin the customs union, we do need to engage with Parliament and to ensure we have a mandate through parliamentary processes. If a new treaty needs to be signed, it needs to go through Parliament.
8: And the British public don't matter to you?
7: Well, if we come up to a general election, I suspect that will be a clear path on that.
8: Right.
7: But the reality being is that we do need to reset that relationship with the European Union. They're our major trading partner. Since Brexit, we have not controlled migration.
8: So an unelected Prime Minister can overrule the wish and the will of the British public that voted on this matter in a referendum without holding a general election. Is that your position?
7: No, that is not what I'm saying at all.
8: Right, so
7: I'm saying since Brexit, we've seen an increase in migration into this country. That was against the pledge of those that left. We have not seen economic success. And in fact, we've had friction when it comes to export-driven businesses. And actually, what we're trying to say is that there needs to be a more pragmatic relationship between us and our trading to encourage jobs and the potential for the people of our country. And I think that's a very pragmatic and realist position. And by the way, popular in all polls now.
2: Many, many of you will indeed have voted Brexit. And I suspect some of the core reasons were not because you wanted to reduce red tape. I imagine that for many of you, it was about controlling immigration. How do you feel when it comes to this issue? Leslie has got in touch and said, Michelle, these conversations about rejoining the EU, I think not, Leslie says. The conversation has been had at length and we, the public, have given our answer. What do you make to it all? Ladies and gents, also, let's talk then about the fact that the triple lock will no longer be a thing. Was that the right move or not? And also, nationalisation. I suspect that some of you might actually agree with this when it comes to things like utilities. Let's explore after the break.
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13: Wayne Rooney says Manchester United should not be retrospectively awarded Premier League titles if Manchester City are stripped of honours following their financial rules case. City have reportedly been found guilty of the majority of charges brought against them by the Premier League, although sanctions remain undecided and the club plans to appeal. Rooney was part of the United side that finished second to City in 2012, but insisted he would not accept another winner's medal. The former England captain believes United didn't do enough to win the title and expressed sympathy for City players. That's the latest sport. 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
15: I've been in Westminster for a long time, but I know that though power may be here, its effect on people's lives is across the whole of the country. We may be where rules are made, but it's where they're implemented that matters. Join me, Jacob Rees-Mogg, for forthright and frank discussion on where Britain has come from, where it's going, and where it will end up. That's State of the Nation, Monday to Thursday, 8 to 9 o'clock. Vox Populi, Vox Dei.
2: Hello everyone, welcome back to Jubes and Co. We're talking about some of the announcements and some of the conversations had by Andy Burnham today. I can tell you one of the things that's caught my eye is he seems to have captured his style, certainly his presentation style, the fact he showed emotion around his dad and all the rest of it. That does seem to have got you know, a bit of support, I would say, from people from across the political spectrum. Do you think emotion in speeches like that are a good thing or not? Let's listen though specifically when it comes to the triple lock. Triple lock is something that gets debated at length. In case you don't know what the triple lock is, it's essentially the amount that the state pension is committed to go up by every single year. It's indexed to one of three measures. It will always go up either by inflation or by average earnings or by a minimum of 2.5%. So essentially, whichever one of those three aspects are the highest, that is what the state pension will go up each year. And of course, people on state pensions get different amounts of money. Now, so that's your starting point. So let's have a listen then to what Andy Burnham had to say about this at the conference today.
16: We promised in our manifesto to keep the triple lock unchanged throughout this parliament. I will honour that promise. And I'll do more. That promise will take the state pension to a record high. From there, in April 2030, we will adjust it. The state pension will continue to rise every year, at least by prices or 2.5%. And it will hold its value relative to earnings over time, so that pensioners will always share in the rising prosperity of the nation.
2: Do you understand what that means? I think the first two aspects are quite easy to understand. But what is all of this? It'll keep up with earnings relative over time. What is Ian about?
7: Yeah, so a couple of things. So first of all, what it is that pensions will continue to go up. That's the most important thing for viewers of GB News, that your pension will still continue to increase in value. The second element of this has been looked at by the Resolution Foundation, and that is that...
2: Let me challenge that first part.
7: Yeah.
2: Because one of the things that he was then suggesting is that this is going to save us a load of money, and we can take that money that we save and we can use it for a national care system.
7: Yeah.
2: So there is undoubtedly then going to end up being less less money in people's pockets?
7: Okay, so it is complicated, but let's explain it by looking back at the last 15 years from when the triple lock was introduced. In eight of those years, inflation was higher than average earnings. So therefore, the rate of pension increases was above that of the average working person in this country. So what is being suggested here is what the Resolution Foundation have said is stopping what is called the ratchet effect, which is basically that earnings will be pegged on inflation and not on the highest, it will be inflationary led, not based on earnings. But over the course of a period of time, the average earnings will be inflation. It is complicated. However, your pension will continue to go up by 2.5% at least, but it will be pegged on average earnings rather than the higher rate earnings that we've seen in previous years.
2: Yeah. But I mean, what's not complicated is the fact that actually the pensioners are going to end up with less.
7: So
2: that's not complicated to understand. And that must be true because he's saying that this money is essentially going to then be redirected into a national care system.
7: So if you take the last 15 years, that is absolutely the case.
2: Right. So if anyone's sitting here now on a pension or about to become pensionable age, they're not bothered about what's gone on 15 years ago. They're bothered about what's going on forward.
7: So what you can do is you can predict on what is being proposed exactly what the increases will be every year.
2: Yes, it must be less.
7: So, yes, absolutely. So it's calculated over a period of time to be a sustained increase, but over a period of 10 to 15 years, it is likely to be significantly less than what we could forecast. Because previously, we've had inflation at much higher levels previously, at 11% under the Conservatives. So again, that the pensions went up significantly that year, well above earnings.
2: Mike said, I'm a pensioner, I'm sick of this, Michelle. I'm absolutely sick of hearing we can't afford to look after our old, but we do apparently. I seem to have billions and billions of pounds on things like supporting people that shouldn't even have been in this country in the first place. That view, I can tell you, is one echoed by many at home tonight. Majid.
8: Sorry, I was just sitting there trying not to laugh. I'm sorry, Tristan, I like you, and you were a school teacher, though. Do you honestly think what you just said there would have been understood in a classroom if you tried to explain it to anyone? I didn't understand what you just said. I mean, either we are saving money on Burnham's new policy or we're not saving money when it comes to the pensions. If we are saving money on the pensions and we're going to then use that to spend it on the social care, it means we're not actually saving money and the pensioners are losing out and we're putting it somewhere else. But what you explained, it really didn't make sense. And I think the truth is, I don't think that actually you know what he really is going to do. It remains to be seen. But what we do know is one of the reasons he's going after the pensions is because the Labour Party know that that's not where most of their votes are coming from. And so it's an easy pot to raid. And one of the reasons they're promising not to rule out rejoining the EU is because that's where they're hemorrhaging votes when it comes to the Greens. So that's what's clear, that this is an electoral manoeuvre, and it is a raid on the money of the pensioners, who generally typically don't tend to vote for Labour, and therefore is a cynical move that is yet to be fully explained or understood.
7: So if I could come back on some of those points.
8: Please, yeah.
7: So first,
8: try and explain it again so we can understand.
7: No. So you're absolutely correct. Baroness Casey is looking into this specific detail of this, and we're having cross-party conversations over the next period of 3 years to firm up exactly what the proposal looks like. What Andy is saying today is that if negotiated with other parties, we will look at reforming the triple lock to make it so it's the ratchet effect, as the Resolution Foundation had. We would still increase pensions, but it won't be on a triple lock basis. And the graph that you guys showed at the start showed you the three core pillars of that. One of those core pillars will disappear. Effectively, that is what is being looked at, the average earnings, exactly. Yeah. So what we're also saying is that 20% of people over the age of 85 now will need to use care homes. And at the moment, that is unaffordable for many, many families, including Roy, you mentioned his father's situation, where those people are having to pay a fortune in care costs. So what we're saying is there's a proportion of that pensioners' contribution will then be allocated to supporting people who are pensioners over the age of 85, the one in five that will need care support, and we will improve the service for those people. And I think there's a rational take here, which is the reason why centre-right commentators, including Jeremy Hunt previously, as well as others in the Conservative Party, have also said that reforming the triple lock is actually a very reasoned position. So it's not just a centre-left position. And if it was purely for electoral dividends, I'm afraid this might not be popular, but it's also the right thing to do. do with people's public money, because it's we have a problem around adult social care in this country, and we need some serious solutions to do it, and we have to pay for that.
8: We do have a problem with adult social care, and they don't vote for the Labour Party, nor do the pensioners tend to vote for the Labour Party. Instead of going for those who don't vote for your party, who need the care because they're elderly, have you considered looking at the PIP? And the money we spend on that, who are actually overwhelmingly the young who rely on these on PIP or the independence plans, that is welfare, and are out of work, may end up being Labour Party voters because they're younger, they're on the welfare state. Have you looked at raising pot of money instead of the pensioners?
7: I'm not going to attribute individuals to party politics, political voting. The reality is that we do need welfare reform in this country, and absolutely, we're looking at PIP at the moment. Pat McFadden and Andrew Milburn is looking at this exact topic around reducing needs, and we'll put forward welfare reform. But they're not mutually exclusive. You can reform PIP, and Pat McFadden mentioned a conference that welfare reform is very much on the agenda. But also, you can actually have a policy around how we sustain adult social care in the future. And these are serious questions. As I say, Pat McFadden raised welfare reform at this conference, including personal independent payments within that. And we do need to have a policy around welfare reform, but that doesn't mean you can't design a care system which works for the 20% of over 85s that will end up needing that health
8: support. Will you commit here on TV that the Labour Party will look at PIP?
7: As part of the Milburn reforms, we're looking at NEETs and the personal independence payments around that. Absolutely, this is in the public domain, so I don't need to commit to that. It's already been committed to by the government, and we're looking into how we can make it a fairer system.
2: Can I just clarify something on this care situation? Because you're talking a lot about residential care and all the rest of it, but the suggestion seems to be that actually the funding for this national care system, that would take responsibility only for personal care costs, not for residential care costs.
7: Yeah. So that's the model that currently Scotland uses.
2: Yeah.
7: And we would, obviously, Baroness Casey's doing a full review of this, and it's subject to cross-party conversations. But what we're very focused on is the large majority of
2: people's costs, as I'm sure you'll know, is the residential.
7: But the large majority of people actually get care in their own home. And if you ask people where they would prefer to be cared for, most of them will say, I would prefer to be cared for in my own home. And telecare is already now improving so dramatically that in the future, we can support more and more people
2: telecare?
7: In their own homes. Telecare is remote care where people can and have adaptations in their own home that are transmitted to councils and other services, so that if they have an emergency, they can press a button, they've got lifts, they've got other support, and they get the nursing in their own home and domestic setting.
2: What do you think to this? Because I think the reason I'm questioning that point, I think it's a very important point, because when often you're talking about care, sure, I know that you have this situation where people will turn up at your house for 10 minutes here or 15 minutes there or whatever. But when you're thinking about how am I going to fund my care needs when I get older, should I ever need them? I suspect that many of you are actually thinking if you need to be in a home, that is where the bulk of your money goes. So if you're finding out actually that you're not going to have as much money in your bank balance off the back of your pension now, how does it then feel when you try and square that circle? But it'll only be for Sharon to come to my house every now and again, or now potentially a Zoom call to check in on me whilst I sit on my sofa. How does that feel to you, ladies and gents? Keep your Labrador pictures coming in as well. I've got loads of them. I'll show you some of those after the break, because apparently Black Labs, pubs and booze are now apparently the latest thing in this country that are far right. I'll explain what I'm talking about on that after the break, and so much more we need to explore. Electoral reform, is that what we need in this country? And is a man that wasn't really elected in the first place the man to sort that out? Your thoughts?
17: Ready to soak up that holiday sunshine?
18: Won't we need some cover?
17: No worries. All sorted.
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20: Some heavy rain expected in Crete through the second half of this week. We'll also see some wet weather in Madeira. Showery rain here linked into a weather system that's also bringing a bit of patchy rain to central and southern Portugal and northern Spain. A few showers on the French Riviera, much of Italy dry, fine and sunny along with Croatia. But increasingly heavy showers for Crete, and we'll see more of those later in the week. We should see some sunshine returning to Santorini, but staying on the cool side.
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20: Evening, time for your latest weather update from the Met Office here on GB News. Going to be a really mild and humid night, particularly over eastern parts of England. In the west, there's going to be some heavy rain around, and for all of us, quite a blustery, gusty, windy night, thanks to this area of low pressure. The low itself is actually peeling away, but it's squeezing the isobars, and this weather front already generating outbreaks of rain for Northern Ireland, Wales, and southwest England. Some of that rain pretty heavy as it slowly works its way eastwards, generating a lot of spray and surface water on the roads. Many eastern counties of England and much of northeast Scotland will stay dry. And in the east, look at the temperatures holding up tonight at maybe 18 or 19 Celsius. Exceptionally warm for the end of September. So a warm, humid, muggy feel and quite a wet start to Wednesday too. But quite quickly, that rain edging away from Wales and southwest England. So here, should have some sunny spells in the morning. Fairly drab across central and eastern parts of England. Not a huge amount of rain. The heaviest rain can be focused across Scotland, I suspect, for the morning. So again, not great on the roads for the morning commute. That rain tracking its way slowly up across the northeast of mainland Scotland and eventually up towards the Northern Isles. Heavy rain tonight for Northern Ireland, but again here, generally a fine and sunny start tomorrow morning. Some showers developing here. There'll be some for Wales and southwest England too. For much of central and eastern England, the rain clears away through the day, so brighter skies with some sunshine for the afternoon. Still breezy, but not as windy as tonight. And still quite mild, but not as warm as it was today. Temperatures, though, still getting into the low 20s, maybe 23, 24 across the southeast. A cooler start to Thursday compared to Wednesday. Generally, again, a fine day, plenty of sunny spells, just a few showers drifting in on the breeze for Wales, western parts of England, and northern and western Scotland. But otherwise, quite a bit of sunshine. Temperatures back closer to the average, high teens, maybe low 20s in the southeast.
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21: 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The M25 clockwise is slow between junctions 28 and 29 near Brentwood after a collision. The M6 northbound is affected by a collision between junctions 16 and 17 near Crewe and Stoke West. The M4 eastbound has an obstruction at junction 10 in Wokingham. In Scotland, the A78 between Dunlop Street and A8 Ratho Street is closed in both directions for planned roadworks. Across Wales, the A470 northbound at Nantgarve is congested. And on the trains, London Northwestern Railway has a reduced service between Bletchley and Bedford until the end of the day. For more travel news, go to gbnews.com.
2: Hello, everyone. Michelle Dewberry, Majid Nawaz, and Tris Osborne. Tool 7. I lose track these days on exactly what it is that's far right anymore. I've got to the point where I think everything and everyone now is, quite frankly. And that was cemented in my mind when I heard this. This is the Labour Nature Minister, Jenny Riddle Carpenter. She is an MP. Take a listen to what she has to say.
22: I do believe that the next election is going to be fought on a battle line of nature and rural affairs, and that will be the far right deciding and determining what that looks like, and it will be a vision, a nostalgic vision of Britain that never really existed. It'll be that warm ale, a black Labrador by your feet in a pub that doesn't exist, and it'll be a variant, and it'll be with symbolism of fox hunting all around them, and it'll be a very far right nostalgic vision of Britain that we don't want to have, never really existed.
2: I mean, I'm really sorry, but I can barely cope with how pathetic this country actually is now becoming. If anyone can literally say with a straight face that they now think that this whole vision of you want to chill out on your Sunday with your dog, with your warm booze and all the rest of it, and your dog is now far right. I mean, we might as well all just pack up and go home. Notwithstanding that, I've been asking you, do send me quickly your pictures of you in your far right, dogs, ladies and gents. Loads of you have been getting in touch. Let me just show you a couple quickly before we move on. Here we go. This is Dave. You're outside the Woolpack. There you go. See, absolutely fabulous. Looking very far right though, that dog, isn't it? Who else is the next one? Susan. Oh, they don't come much more far right than that, Susan, do they? Goodness gracious me. And look at that nice beach. I'd love to know where that is. Absolutely lovely. I'm not sure you're far right, though. You might be, hard right because you're not in a pub, so she might let you off. But the thing that made me laugh the most is Jenny herself. She was putting tweets up saying, and I quote, "This is what Sunday Breaktown looks like." What's she got there, ladies and gents? None other than a black lab. I hate to break it to her. She perhaps is now far right. Anyway, on a serious note, although that is quite serious, actually, Majid. I was about to dismiss it and giggle and move on. This notion, though, that now so many things are far right, I find what that woman said pathetic.
8: Well, it's just completely out of touch with the British public. I don't understand why she said that the next election will be fought on these grounds, on defining what happens in the countryside. I mean, I thought when the British public are surveyed, Trish, surely they've said that what they care most about in this country is, for example, immigration, the economy and security and feeling safe in their cities when it comes to crime. Why is your minister saying that the next election is going to be fought on defining the countryside?
7: So, first of all, I used to own a Labrador myself. They molt and they eat like hoovers, but they're beautiful animals. So, but on a serious note, look, I think what Jenny said, clearly what happens at conferences is that people sit in the audience and they do record snippets of conversation. And this is one of those classic conference recordings that happens. I think you'll find them next week as well at Tory conference, I suspect. But what I think what she was trying to explain is that the next election, there will be, in essence, nostalgia. So it will be the centre. What she was trying to argue was that the centre-right parties will try and claim to this vestige of nostalgia around this sort of warm pub with a dog, and we have to be a bit more pragmatic about the real challenges. Now, I think it wasn't particularly well articulated. I don't agree with it myself, and I'm sure changed views.
2: You must come on this programme and you see stuff like this. You must be cringing inside, because when you get the short straw to have to defend stuff like this from your colleague, it would make me want to wince inside. The reality of it is that when you looked at the explanations that Andy Burnham gave today, and he was talking about people care about this, people care about that, people care about this, they're talking about drift and all the rest of it. They're not. They're talking about the number one issue in this country is immigration. Yep. It is. That is a YouGov repeated poll. They do it all the time. It comes out top all the time now, regularly, and it doesn't really get an issue, like a mention. It doesn't. He talks about immigration today, but he was basically saying that Brexit screwed it all up. Then he was going on about immigration a little bit more. But I do believe at the heart of the Labour Party, or many within the Labour Party, you still believe that if somebody is unhappy about the way that their community is changing, the rate and the pace and all the rest of it, and if they have the audacity to voice those concerns, I worry that your party, many within it, still actually genuinely holds that as a far-right view.
7: So I don't think this was linked to immigration at all. I just think what she was trying to do was juxtapose what could be the optics of the next general election, where the right will have a nostalgic view of Britain, and we need to look at the progressive view of what the country looks like. And on immigration, it was Shabana Mahmood did her conference speech today. It was mentioned in the conference speech. Of course, boat crossings are down by 40%, and we've seen a net migration fall of 85%. I want to see a relentless focus on this issue, and we want to get more grip on this, but the data is really clear on this.
2: Net migration fall of 80-something% or whatever you just told me there still means that over 800,000 people came into this country last year.
7: Look, I want to see migration this fall even further, and I want to see boat crossings fall from 40% in a year down 80%, and we're working to do that. We've been in 2 years and already the corner has been turned significantly, and I want to see that continue and that progression to be more evident to the British people.
2: What do you make to it all, ladies and gents? I will try and sneak a few more black labs in. I do like to push the far right envelope when it comes to your dogs, ladies and gents. What can I say? Conversation will continue after the break. Do we need electoral reform in this country or not?
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2: Hello, everyone. Welcome back. Jeff says, Michelle, I wish I could advise Andy Burnham. He's suggesting his advice would be stop giving our money away to the rest of the world and simply start looking only after our own. Michelle says, I don't feel like there's any hope or fairness with Labour. And Rick says, why is it always pensioners that feel like they're the target, Michelle, when the government wants to save money? And Ian said so many people have saved and paid national insurance contributions all your working life, but he says what's going to happen next? You're going to miss out to those people swinging the lead on benefits who Ian absolutely does not believe will find their money touched at all. Let's talk electoral reform then, because this was one of the key points as well that was raised in Andy Burnham's speech. There's a whole new unit apparently going to be set up to look at this. Andy Burnham, many people, Tris, would argue he wasn't really elected himself as a prime minister into this country. So how is he now the man to drive forward electoral reform? And many people may potentially be suspicious as to the motives as to why this may happen under Labour now.
7: So a couple of things there. So we have, of course, in the last 15 years, had a number of prime ministers that haven't then gone on to get their mandate. And that is the common nature of our parliamentary democracy. The leader is elected by the party for a term limited period. Second of all, on electoral reform, what we've said is we will hand this to a commission to look at the way that we do our voting in this country. I think actually there might be a cross-party consensus amongst Liberals as well as elements of reform that do believe that we need to look at how our first past the post system might not actually result in the outcomes that reflect the diversity of public views. And certainly, if you look at the last election, might need to sort of perverse outcomes where people are having
2: Reform
7: to pick.
2: Are you not just doing
7: votes?
2: This because you can see Reform rising in the polls?
7: Well, Reform, I think, as I understand it, actually support electoral reform because they
2: I'm
7: would
2: sure
7: they'd
2: they
7: want they would want to see a parliament that reflects the proportion of votes cast as opposed to the first past the post system, which disproportionately benefits one party or two parties. So I think this is a reasoned position. I think the public is ready for it.
8: Incredibly cynical move. I mean, look, I've been for electoral reform all my life, and it's actually the Uni Party, the two large parties, the Conservatives and the Tories, who have been an obstacle to that happening in this country. And now, finally, we have a situation where, because the Uni Parties are being frayed at the edges, the Labour Party hemorrhaging votes to the Greens, the Conservatives hemorrhaging votes to the Reform Party, now we have a situation that an unelected Prime Minister, because he's losing these votes and he's hemorrhaging support, suddenly becomes pro-electoral. Electoral reform. It was your government, under your just exited Prime Minister Keir Starmer, who appointed the most amount of life peerages to our unelected second chamber since the Life Peerages Act of 1958. 167 people Keir Starmer stuffed into that chamber, not elected, in there for life. But because finally you realise that the British public has turned against the Uni Party, suddenly Andy Burnham is all for electoral reform. It's a very cynical move. Yes, the Reform Party and the Lib Dems have been for it in the past, but I put to you, Tris, that the reason Andy Burnham is now for it is to try and ensure that next time there is a general election, because he doesn't have a mandate, that the Reform Party will not get a majority because he's changed the rules of the game, pulled the rug from under their feet. That's what's going on here. Otherwise, you would have done it years ago.
7: Well, if I could just challenge those points. So, first of all, he's been long standing in this case for electoral reform. Second of all, we had a vote in 2011 on electoral reform, actually the AV votes. So there has been positions in this country where the Conservatives and Liberals together put that before the British people. What we're saying, however, is we will hand it to an electoral commission, an independent body that will take into account all viewpoints from all parties and people, and they will put forward their proposals, which the government would either accept or not. I think now the public has understands the difference between electoral models, and I think it is fair that when we go forward now, we have to reflect that first past the post leads to disproportionate outcomes, where people have to pick the least liked party as an alternative to one they would want to vote for. So I think actually electoral reform has reached now a point where the public would like to see it happen, and I think this is the necessary next steps to produce that outcome.
2: I still can't get over this notion when we're talking about fixing the national care system. I still can't get over the fact that actually, if you do the right thing, you work hard, you make savings, you buy yourself a house and all the rest of it, that you will still potentially have to fund your own care home costs while sitting in the bed next to you could be someone who's never worked a day in their life, and the state will continue to pick up those fees. Honestly, I still can't get over the fact that the potential care national care service would only be funding that in-house benefit. Lots of you seem to be on the same page as me with that one. Look, though, I do want to end the programme by just showing some more far-right hooligans, quite frankly. This one is Mabel. Take a look at this. Look at that. Let me have a look at Bailey. Take a look, Bailey.
9: Far-right
2: hooligans. Oh, yes. And last but not least, let me end with another far-right shocker, ladies and gents. This is Molly. Oh, look at that. I don't actually think they come much more far-right than that bunch of hooligans. Jennifer, you've sent me one on Twitter of your dog. I mean, just to push everyone right over the edge, her dog, her black lab, is in a football shirt. Stop it, Jennifer. The police will be knocking on your door trying to arrest you for insulting, hurtful images like that. If you don't know what I'm on about, you'll have to go back and press rewind. For now, thanks and have a great night.
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20: 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Going to be a really mild and humid night, particularly over eastern parts of England. In the west, there's going to be some heavy rain around, and for all of us, quite a blustery, gusty, windy night, thanks to this area of low pressure. The low itself is actually peeling away, but it's squeezing the isobars, and this weather front already generating outbreaks of rain for Northern Ireland, Wales and southwest England. Some of that rain pretty heavy as it slowly works its way eastwards, generating a lot of spray and surface water on the roads. Many eastern counties of England and much of northeast Scotland will stay dry. And in the east, look at the temperatures holding up tonight at maybe 18 or 19 Celsius. Exceptionally warm for the end of September. So a warm, humid, muggy feel and quite a wet start to Wednesday too. But quite quickly, that rain edging away from Wales and southwest England. So here, should have some sunny spells in the morning. Fairly drab across central and eastern parts of England. Not a huge amount of rain. The heaviest rain can be focused across Scotland, I suspect, for the morning. So again, not great on the roads for the morning commute. That rain tracking its way slowly up across the northeast of mainland Scotland and eventually up towards the Northern Isles. Heavy rain tonight for Northern Ireland, but again here, generally a fine and sunny start tomorrow morning. Some showers developing here. There'll be some for Wales and southwest England too. For much of central and eastern England, the rain clears away through the day, so brighter skies with some sunshine for the afternoon. Still breezy, but not as windy as tonight. And still quite mild, but not as warm as it was today. Temperatures, though, still getting into the low 20s, maybe 23, 24 across the southeast. A cooler start to Thursday compared to Wednesday. Generally, again, a fine day. Plenty of sunny spells. Just a few showers drifting in on the breeze for Wales, western parts of England and northern and western Scotland. But otherwise, quite a bit of sunshine. Temperatures back closer to the average. High teens, maybe low 20s in the southeast.
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21: Good evening, this is the latest AI travel news from gbnews.com. The A30 is closed after the A376 and the A36 is closed after the A361. The A1 southbound is closed after the A46. The M25 clockwise is affected by a collision between junctions 28 and 29 in Brentwood. In Scotland, the A78 between Dunlop Street and A8 Ratho Street is closed in both directions. Across Wales, the A55 at Britannia Bridge is affected by disruption. And on the trains, London North Western Railway has a reduced sessions. Across Wales, the A55 at Britannia Bridge is affected by disruption. And on the trains, London North Western Railway has a reduced

0: ZooTour.org.uk for details.
1: 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Entrance must be 18 or over. Lines close at 4 p.m. on the 23rd of October. 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
3: Good evening. A big speech today from Andy Burnham at the Labour conference. Was this a general election manifesto for an early election? We'll debate that. We'll talk about the latest from Fairford, where the Americans are saying very different things to the British government. The triple lock is going to go. Does it make sense? And is it actually that expensive? And according to a Labour minister, if you like a pint of real ale in a country pub and have a black Labrador, you are far right. Oh dear. I think me and several million others are possibly in really big trouble with this particular woman. All of that and much more coming up over the course of the next hour. First, let's get the news with Aaron Armstrong.
4: Good evening, I'm Sophia Wenzler with your headlines at 7 o'clock. Andy Burnham has delivered an emotional speech setting out a radical plan to transform Britain and confirming he wants to end the pensions triple lock from 2030. Mr Burnham said he will scrap the current triple lock, which guarantees increases in line with the highest of inflation, earnings or 2.5%, in order to free up cash to fund his long-held ambition of creating an NHS-style care service. The Prime Minister promised to draw a line on a decade of division and set the country on a new path. Addressing delegates in Liverpool, the Prime Minister said this country isn't where any of us would like it to be. Mr Burnham blamed austerity, Brexit, for Britain's decline as he vowed to take the country back to the 1970s. The Prime Minister pledged to bring energy, water and housing back under stronger public control. No explosive devices were found in the three vans involved in a suspected terror plot targeting RAF Fairford. Head of Counter-Terrorism Policing Assistant Commissioner Lawrence Taylor gave an update in the last few minutes.
5: And we can confirm that no improvised explosive devices have been found. We have found a quantity of an accelerant, petrol, and we have recovered that as part of our investigation. You'll also be aware that yesterday we released five men on police bail. Now they remain under investigation and they must adhere to very strict conditions.
4: It comes after the five men, the British men, who were detained on suspicion of terrorism and explosive offences, were since bailed. Henry Novak's killer is being allowed to appeal against the length of his sentence. Vikram Digwar stabbed 18-year-old Henry to death in Southampton in December last year. In June, he was jailed for life with a minimum term of 21 years. He has now been given permission to challenge the length of that sentence at the Court of Appeal on the 5th of November. Digwar has also applied to appeal against his conviction for murder, which will be decided separately. Manchester City have been found guilty of all charges related to breaches of Premier League financial rules between 2009 and 2010 and 2017 to 2018. That's by an independent commission. The independent commission found that Manchester City arranged sham commercial deals with a number of its sponsors during the period.

0: which were part of a disguised funding scheme, whereby those companies were only required to pay a portion of the relevant sponsorship fees. Manchester City said they will now pursue an appeal on the basis that the opinion contains clear material errors of law, principle and fact. You're up to date on GB News. Now it's back to Nigel.
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2: The big Andy Burnham, Prime Minister and leader of the Labour Party, speech today at their conference in Liverpool. And Burnham was there walking around the stage. No podium. Yes, there was an order queue at the back. No tie. Actually exuding rather more confidence, I would say, than his predecessor, Keir Starmer. So let's have a look at some of the highlights of this speech, beginning with his big pitch.
3: Britain has been on the wrong path for a long time. Deindustrialisation, deregulation, privatisation, austerity, Brexit, and what has it given us? A country run for vested interests, not in the public interest.
2: So what are the answers? Well, one of them is state control of virtually everything.
3: Today I can announce our plan for Great British Grid, a new branch of Great British Energy. Publicly owned company that will challenge the private sector operators. It will increase competition, drive down costs and speed up connections so businesses can expand and grow more quickly. Energy, water, housing, back under stronger public control.
2: The state can solve all of your problems, but there's an even bigger state he thinks we should be closer to.
3: You have to be honest. Brexit hasn't given us control. We will not give Britain the clear path we need into the rest of this century until we decide on a long-term relationship with what is still our largest market. I cannot say to you truthfully that where we are is good enough. Brexit has done more harm than good.
2: But here's the interesting thing. Nearly every single one of these pledges and promises is what's going to be in the next manifesto and what another Labour government would do, including electoral reform.
3: And today I am announcing a new National Commission on Electoral Reform. We will contest the next election with a manifesto commitment to change the electoral system so that everyone's vote counts and everyone's voice is heard.
2: And the treble lock will go, but again, only after the next general election.
3: In April 2030, we will adjust it. The state pension will continue to rise every year, at least by prices, or 2.5%.
2: We'll dig in a bit deeper into, later on in the programme, into the triple lock, what the actual cost is. But overall, it's a big pitch for what a Burnham government would do if it won a general election. Between now and then, I'm not actually too sure what he's actually going to do. So do you agree with me? Was this a general election manifesto and probably for an election to come within the next 6 months? Give me your thoughts. Tweet hashtag Farage on GB News or email farage@gbnews.com. I'm joined down the line by Sean Woodward, former cabinet minister under Prime Ministers Tony Blair and Gordon Brown, and regular on this programme. Thank you, Sean, for joining us. No doubt there was more confidence there in terms of style than there would have been, I think, from the previous Prime Minister. But it just struck me, Sean, that everything about this speech was for the future. Everything about this speech was for the next manifesto, which to me indicates an election isn't too far away.
4: I don't know what the election timing is likely to be. I think I take at face value the Prime Minister at the weekend saying that he was not about to call a general election. And therefore, I think we should take that as read. Whether it means there might be one after 4 years, which is the kind of time frame that Tony Blair and Mrs. Thatcher like, we'll see. But my guess is the election will be in 2028. Look, Nigel, I think you're absolutely right. What we had this afternoon was a very confident Prime Minister setting out a vision of where he wants to go. You've described that as a general election manifesto. What he's done is say, look, this is where we're going to go if you want me as your Prime Minister. And I say if, because of course, until he has a general election, we won't have the whole country behind that. But I think it's also perfectly reasonable in a British parliamentary democracy to say he can be there for the next few years. John Major did so, Gordon Brown, others have done it before. So the precedent is there. I think he does have the right to be there. But yes, we heard where I want to go. And, you know, what I think is so interesting for you, and let me pay you a huge compliment here, you're a very confident performer in front of your party on the stage. You can do that, Ted, wandering around, impressing everybody, bringing them with you. We saw that from Andy Burnham. You have got a serious mass on your hands, Nigel, as has Kemi Badenoch, as have the parties. And I think that's good for Britain. Strong political leaders are a good thing. I also think that his commitment to electoral reform, again, for every party is good news. We need a commission to put that in place, how it would work, so that by the time we get to a general election, he can put that there. And of course, there are the other big issues there. You've raised those, Europe, social care, and of course, the big change that he's indicated will come. We haven't got to wait for that. It's coming. 2030, a change to the triple lock and pensions.
2: Fine. Sean, you know, I've acknowledged twice already on this show, he's a much more, you know, competent and confident performer. No question about that, right? Fine. What I'm saying is this. If I take your premise of a general election in 2028 and say, right, you know, Woodward's got it right, what the hell's he going to do between now and then? Because I got no indication of that from his speech.
4: Well, it is now probably less than 2 years to run before I think there'll be a general election in May or June of 2028. There's a lot of work to be done to get all this into place. We actually have to look at the detail of what social care would look like. We have to look at what the detail of the savings that would come out of changing from the triple lock to what might be now best described as the double lock. The Prime Minister's given the reassurance that the double lock will mean either inflation or 2.5% each year, whichever is the higher. We know from the Institute of Fiscal Studies that we are talking about saving probably around $20 billion a year by the time we get to 2050. What's the social care package going to cost? What would it look like? I think what this means is we've got 18 to 24 months for the Prime Minister to sketch out in real detail, not just the back of an envelope, what this means, how it would be paid for. And I think a very important point here, Nigel, is the comparison that's been drawn is Theresa May speculated with ending the triple lock and she faced a big penalty from the voters for it. What Andy Burnham has done, which is very different from Theresa May, is to say, I'm doing this so I can fund social care. In other words, you're getting something significant and possibly bigger back for this. And that's the big difference with Theresa May. We all want to see elderly people looked after. You do. I do. What he's doing is saying, I want to reach out to all the parties to see how we can do this. If I can't get agreement, I'm going to go there. But he is looking for consensus, Nigel, and I think that's a good thing. The same way that we, I hope, will look for consensus on immigration and boat people and those sorts of subjects too.
2: It's a ringing endorsement, Sean, although things like boat people were not even really mentioned at all. Sean Woodward, as ever, thank you for joining us. I'm joined in the studio by Joe Phillips, journalist and former press secretary to Paddy Ashdown, and Niall Gardner, director of the Margaret Thatcher Centre for Freedom at the Heritage Foundation. Joe Phillips, content's one thing. Mm-hmm. You know, I mean, I have no confidence in his idea about, you know, a grid that's run by the government. I think he's completely wrong on Brexit. I think we're doing better actually outside than we would have done inside. You know, there are many things here I disagree with. However, I'm going to go back to the point. You know, Sean was very praiseworthy of his style and delivery, and you and I chatted before, and you feel the same way. And I've acknowledged that he's much more confident. It's all well and good saying you're going to work till the next election, whatever it's going to be, on a social care package. What's he going to do now? I've got no indication of what, as Prime Minister, he's going to do now.
5: Well, I think Sean's just told you. You know, what would be the point of doing that fabulous speech, which really buoyed the Labour Party, has been broadly well received by political commentators. I think it was a terrific speech. And I think the thing that he said and made very, very clear was this essence of positivity, that yes, we are in terrible, terrible times on many, many fronts. But he didn't keep doing what Rachel Reeves and Keir Starmer did, which was going, we inherited 14 years of blood.
2: Well, he said 40 years of failure.
5: But, yeah, but 40 years of failure, in particular, Nigel, about, you know, privatisation of water, which I can't believe there is anybody in this country, unless they are, popping over on a holiday from wherever they live, who are shareholders in a water company. Privatisation of water has been an absolute unmitigated disaster. And I think, you know, the fact that they want to repeal that act to, that would then allow...
2: And that's fine. But all of this is after the next general election.
5: But that I think the water thing is going to go go through sooner. But, you know, you can't say, we've had enough of people. Boris Johnson was going to fix social care. Boris Johnson was going to, you know, Brexit was going to deliver X, Y, Z. Theresa May was going to do this, that and the other. Nobody did. And actually, he said, he's put out his stall, this is what I want to do.
2: Government debt is out of control. Bond yields yesterday hit their highest for 10 years. They've been, for goodness knows, nearly 20 years. The cross-channel boats are leading to mass protests, anger, even law-breaking, because that's how people feel about it. We face a massive short-term problems. And to be told there's a big plan for the 2030s doesn't solve any of that.
5: But I think the point is he's saying there is a plan. This is my plan. This is where I want to go.
2: But not for now.
5: But I think Sean's just made that point. Louise Casey hasn't even reported on social care. He's talked about PR, electoral
2: reform. I'm talking about the debt crisis. I'm talking about problems now. I'm talking about young entrepreneurs fleeing the country in the hundreds of thousands. There are, I mean, if we get to 2028 and all we're looking at, if he's right on the election, goodness knows what mess we're going to be in. There was nothing about the short-term problems now.
5: Well, VAT's being cut from energy bills from Thursday.
2: Which will save how much?
5: Immediately. Well, 20%.
2: Which will save the average household 20 quid?
5: The point is, you can do that.
2: Energy bills are going up by several hundred pounds a year.
5: But you're doing something immediately. £2 bus fares. You know, I'm sure you don't use buses, but actually, if you're using a bus to get to work and you're on local, cost you £50
2: a week. I'm not sure that deals with the debt crisis. Niall, obviously, in terms of content, you would take some pretty big exception to the content. You disagree with almost all of it, I suspect.
6: Yes.
2: Although electoral reform is one that's been kicked around for decades. The trouble with electoral reform is, what kind of electoral reform do you go for? And it gets very complicated. But you see my point. I just don't think it's sustainable. I think Sean's wrong. I don't see how you can last till 2028 or 2029 saying this is what we'll do after the next election without dealing with the short-term problems now.
6: Yeah, that's a great point. After all, Andy Burnham is not elected as Prime Minister. Nope. He has no real democratic mandate. And I thought this was if you put his performance on stage aside, but you look at the substance of the speech, this was an awful speech.
5: This
6: was a Chairman Mao style address, actually, all about big government power and control. Nothing about freedom and liberty. There was no mention of addressing the number one issue for the British people, which is the mass migration crisis, the illegal migration crisis. This was a speech divorced from reality, I think, and all about enhancing the power of the state over the individual. And I think that's a terrible direction to take. Socialism is an immensely destructive force, and Andy Burnham pledged really to go back to the 1970s, and the 1970s was a disastrous time in terms of socialist mismanagement of the country. The UK virtually went bankrupt, and for the British people to return to the disastrous days of the 1970s would be an immense tragedy.
2: Well, if we don't grip, and I'm with you on that, this is the point I keep trying to make, if we don't grip the debt crisis, It's an IMF job.
5: Right. So we've got the budget coming up at the end of the month, 3 weeks away.
2: Mm.
5: So Andy Burnham is not going to preempt what John Healey is going to say.
2: No.
5: There may be things that John Healey says in his budget. You know, defence spending is going to be very key. And I think that will be a very proper way to regard whether this government
2: is committed.
5: If he can
2: find the money.
5: Yes, exactly. He may look at things like stamp duty, which would, if you change that, would have the effect of older people being able to move and free up housing. And there are lots of things I think that the government can do, but some of them will be tied into the budget. To say it was an awful speech, frankly, I think you must have been watching something completely
2: different.
5: Well,
2: that's the content, because he disagrees politically with the speech. And that's, you know, you agree with it politically, he disagrees, and that's fine. And that, and we can debate that. But I still...
5: But Nigel, you know, you are the past master at getting on stage or standing in front of people.
2: He can do that.
5: And doing all of that.
2: Yeah, yeah.
5: And you know you can take people with
2: you.
5: No,
2: I acknowledge
5: One
2: that.
5: Of the problems that we've had over the last 10 years is that there has been no leader that has taken people with them. And I think if you're going to do difficult things, you need to take people with you. So I think this was laying out the...
2: Well,
5: the ground to say we're going to make some tough things that may include things that people don't like.
2: I suspect when people get their energy bills in January, they're going to be horrified. Absolutely horrified, because the short-term problems are there. In a minute, let's talk about RAF Fairford. Let's talk about what the Americans are saying about it and what the Brits are saying about it. And can we make any sense of it at all?
7: What's really shaping your future?
8: Anything less is just rearranging.
7: The decisions that are being taken today will affect your family and your country.
8: This is present in schools, in universities, the NHS.
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11: 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City have reportedly been found guilty of the majority of charges brought against them by the Premier League, although sanctions remain undecided and the club plans to appeal. Rooney was part of the United side that finished second to City in 2012, but insisted he would not accept another winner's medal. The former England captain believes United didn't do enough to win the title and expressed sympathy for City players. That's the latest sport. 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
2: So Was this a general election manifesto? I asked you. John says it certainly sounded like one to me. Social care, pensions, housing, water, Brexit. He's covered just about everything. The question is why a Prime Minister only 10 weeks into the job is already talking about the next Parliament. I know. What's he going to do between now and then? He has to hold an election. I believe it. Peter says the giveaway was the phrase next Parliament. If your biggest promises depend on winning another election, surely you're already making the case for another Labour government. Well, he certainly is. Now, Fairford, let's have a look. There is an update this afternoon from Lawrence Taylor, the head of counter-terrorism policing in the UK.
15: And we confirmed that no improvised explosive devices have been found. We have found a quantity of an accelerant, petrol, and we have recovered that as part of our investigation. You'll also be aware that yesterday we released 5 men on police bail. Now, they remain under investigation and they must adhere to very strict conditions.
2: And Marco Rubio, following on from Donald Trump the day before, Marco Rubio had this to say.
16: Suffice it to say that what happened, what almost happened, what could have happened in the UK over the weekend is a very serious situation. It's one that clearly involves the hands of a foreign actor. I won't get into great detail about that yet. I do want to thank the authorities in the United Kingdom who have been very cooperative, been on top of it. I know a lot of people are disturbed by the news that some of these people have been released on bail as a result of some of the people who are being investigated.
2: So Trump says we were expecting it. We've been looking at these guys for a long time. Rubio says, yeah, I won't get into the detail, but it's foreign states going after us. British government say, well, virtually nothing, but 5 dodgy-looking blokes at 1:30 in the morning are arrested. We're told others got away. There were no explosives in the back of those vans, but there was a quantity of petrol, which, of course, could be used as part of an explosion. Who knows? They could have stolen it. I don't know. What I do know is there are deep fears here within counterterrorism, within our security forces, especially about Iran, and genuine fears that Iranian agents have been coming into Britain across the English Channel or in the back of lorries. So I think the Americans kind of know what they're talking about. But who knows about these 5? It's a mystery, isn't it?
5: It is a mystery. I mean, if it wasn't so serious, it would be a good Midsummer Murders plot, wouldn't it?
2: But it is potentially very serious.
5: No, it is potentially very serious. It is also very confusing. I don't think Trump knows as much as he would like to pretend he does. And I understand from security sources that they do not share very top secret eyes only information with him because he doesn't keep his mouth shut.
2: But they would with the American administration.
5: They might do with the administration, but I don't think it necessarily gets as far as the president. And it suits the Americans to say, we know what's going on. This is not an American investigation. If they knew it was coming, why didn't they tip somebody off?
2: Oh, I think we've been expecting this for months.
5: I think it is more likely, Nigel, you know, for what I know, which is not very much, but I think it's more likely this is sleight of hand and there's something else going on while everybody's looking at this.
2: That's possible, but that there is a genuine threat from foreign state actors and that Iran is top of the potential list is beyond doubt now.
6: Yeah,
2: and by
6: absolutely.
2: The way, this in America is a huge story.
6: Oh, it's a huge story. It's dominating the news in the United States. Secretary Rubio's statement last night indicating clearly there is a foreign actor involved, most likely Iran, a major announcement last night. In fact, you have more information coming from the US administration than you do from the British government. I think there's a real lack of transparency and accountability from Downing Street and Andy Burnham. And this idea that the president doesn't know what he's talking about. I mean, the president does know what he's talking about. He wouldn't intervene otherwise.
5: Oh, yes, he would.
6: The president does know what he's talking about here. And this idea that somehow intelligence information would be kept from the president of the United States, that's not how the way it works in the United States government. Any sensitive information will be going directly to the president. And there is an extremely close intelligence relationship between London and Washington. The special relationship is real. It does exist, despite a lot of the political differences on the surface. Well, behind the scenes, there's tremendous cooperation. And I do think the United States government knows a great deal about this. Unfortunately, in the case of the British government, we're not having a great deal of information coming at all.
2: By the way, the Iranians deny this, but potentially very embarrassing for the British government, Joe, because there was Ed Miliband, the Foreign Secretary, meeting up with a rather smirking Iranian Foreign Minister just last week.
5: Yes, could be Iran, could be Russia. You know, it doesn't always have to be Iran. They've threatened us. They've made it very clear. So has Russia. And we know perfectly well that, you know, there are Russian ships and submarines around the British coast.
2: Yeah.
5: And they've only got to go snip, snip to some cables. And we've lost all sorts of communications access. I think just to be clear, it is quite difficult for the British government to comment on an ongoing police investigation, whereas the American government can say what they like. They are not caught up in the same thing of potential court proceedings.
6: My response to that is that we are dealing with an appeasement mindset, frankly, with the Labour government towards Iran. We saw that last week with Ed Miliband disgracefully shaking hands with the Iranian foreign minister.
2: It was a very odd decision.
6: Yeah, an absolutely awful meeting there. And I have to say, the overall approach taken by the Burnham government on the Iran issue is one of appeasement weakness. I think it's feeding into what we're seeing over the Fairford as well.
2: We can go back to Tory governments too. I mean, people like me have been saying for years, let's proscribe the IRGC. They are proponents
5: and
2: of terrorism.
6: It's a good point.
5: This government.
2: And this government, finally under pressure, has done it. Well, see, what they haven't done, faced up to the reality. I said in Parliament 4 months ago, I had intelligence that the Iranian regime were getting their operatives into Britain via the channel. I was shouted at, shame on you. We learned later there are genuine fears about this. Are we doing enough to protect ourselves?
5: No, we probably aren't. And I'm sure there are many people who wish to do us harm who are coming in here either, you know, undercover of working as a cultural attaché at the Russian embassy or at the Chinese embassy, the new Chinese
2: possible.
5: Embassy, all of these things. But, you know, none of this is helped by Donald Trump's completely unnecessary war on Iran. When he promised the Iranian people that help was coming, he's made it 10 times worse.
6: Yeah, if this war prevents Iran from becoming a nuclear weapons power and starting a nuclear war, then everyone will be thanking Donald Trump. And I think he's doing the right thing taking on this murderous terrorist dictatorship. It's a brutal, evil regime.
5: Of course it is. And nobody in their right minds is defending it, Niall, at all. But he might have gone in with an idea of how it was going to end.
6: Well, it ends with the defeat of the Iranian regime.
5: Well, that's not
2: we don't yet know how it's going to end. I have heard some good news today that oil is now beginning to move in the Middle East, and that's something. I'm all for stopping Iran getting a nuclear weapon, but...
5: Yes, so am I, but it was a stupid idea.
2: But what was the exit strategy to begin with? The classic mistake. A lot of American presidents do get dragged into this. However, we are in this country facing some really bad, genuine threats. And I'm not sure we're really facing up to it. In a minute, let's talk triple lock. You'd have thought today to hear it, that by getting rid of the triple lock, all the money in the world would be freed. I'll tell you why in a minute. That's simply not true.
17: Can't wait to get in that sea.
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20: Some heavy rain expected increase through the second half of this week. We'll also see some wet weather in Madeira. Showery rain here linked into a weather system that's also bringing a bit of patchy rain to central and southern Portugal and northern Spain. A few showers on the French Riviera, much of Italy dry, fine and sunny along with Croatia. But increasingly heavy showers for Crete, and we'll see more of those later in the week. We should see some sunshine returning to Santorini, but staying on the cool side.
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20: 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Time for your latest weather update from the Met Office here on GB News. Going to be a really mild and humid night, particularly over eastern parts of England. In the west, there's going to be some heavy rain around, and for all of us, quite a blustery, gusty, windy night, thanks to this area of low pressure. The low itself is actually peeling away, but it's squeezing the isobars, and this weather front already generating outbreaks of rain for Northern Ireland, Wales, and southwest England. Some of that rain pretty heavy as it slowly works its way eastwards, generating a lot of spray and surface water on the roads. Many eastern counties of England and much of northeast Scotland will stay dry. And in the east, look at the temperatures holding up tonight at maybe 18 or 19 Celsius. Exceptionally warm for the end of September. So a warm, humid, muggy feel and quite a wet start to Wednesday too. But quite quickly, that rain edging away from Wales and southwest England. So here, should have some sunny spells in the morning. Fairly drab across central and eastern parts of England. Not a huge amount of rain. The heaviest rain can be focused across Scotland, I suspect, for the morning. So again, not great on the roads for the morning commute. That rain tracking its way slowly up across the northeast of mainland Scotland and eventually up towards the Northern Isles. Heavy rain tonight for Northern Ireland, but again here, generally a fine and sunny start tomorrow morning. Some showers developing here. There'll be some for Wales and southwest England too. For much of central and eastern England, the rain clears away through the day, so brighter skies with some sunshine for the afternoon. Still breezy, but not as windy as tonight. And still quite mild, but not as warm as it was today. Temperatures, though, still getting into the low 20s, maybe 23, 24 across the southeast. A cooler start to Thursday compared to Wednesday. Generally, again, a fine day, plenty of sunny spells, just a few showers drifting in on the breeze for Wales, western parts of England and northern and western Scotland. But otherwise, quite a bit of sunshine. Temperatures back closer to the average, high teens, maybe low 20s in the southeast.
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2: Let's remind ourselves, what is the triple lock? Let's have a look at this graphic, just in case you had forgotten. So, the triple lock guarantees the state pension rises each year by whichever of these three measures is the highest. Inflation, which is measured by the CPI, average earnings, or a minimum of 2.5%. And the triple lock has been there for pensioners since 2012. The criticism of it is that some years it gets the inflation increase, which actually runs ahead of average earnings. So proportionately, pensioners might do better than people on average wages. The argument is this is costing us a complete and absolute fortune. Well, let's see what Andy Burnham had to say about this today.
22: We promised in our manifesto to keep the triple lock unchanged throughout this Parliament. I will honour that promise. That promise will take the state pension to a record high. From there, in April 2030, we will adjust it. The state pension will continue to rise every year, at least by prices or 2.5%.
2: So the story is that by getting rid of the triple lock, a huge amount of money will be saved, and that can be used to fund the new plan for adult social care. And you would think from some of the debates that our pensioners were being paid very large sums of money. Well, tell you what, let's have a look at this graph that compares British state pensions with others. And you can see, compared to other comparable countries, it's only countries like Latvia, Poland, Estonia and Lithuania that pay their pensioners less. We are about in the middle, well, we're lower middle, and I reckon that's about the right place for us to be. So I don't support getting rid of the triple lock. It's a tiny part of the 1.4 trillion the government's spending every year. I'd rather see us cut other things, whether that was foreign aid or what we spend on people across the English Channel or many other things. Well, let's talk to the man who I think can be credited as being the founder of the Triple Lock. It's Sir Ian Duncan Smith, Member of Parliament and former Conservative Secretary of State for Work and Pensions. So, Ian, this is all down to your reforms, which I believe came into being in 2012. How do you feel about it 15 years on?
0: Well, I can't claim credit for the Triple Lock because it was a Treasury policy because it came out of the Treasury. But that notwithstanding, I did all the forecasts and looked at it. The truth is, right now, I was looking at what he said. He didn't give a lot of detail, but it does look to me from the figures that would lead to about 5,000 less per year for pensioners. And they'll save about 9 billion out of, if it was today, it would be 9 billion less than the 16 billion that we spend. So quite a significant cut in the amount. And you're right about pensioner income. Pensioner income has and is still lower than most of the averages, or certainly well lower than the average for Europe, and certainly lower than sort of comparable economies like France, Germany, or Italy, and the UK. So 12,500 a year isn't a seam of rich pickings. It's 12,500 a year, just about on the edge of paying tax. And the next increase will probably take them into paying tax for the first time, unless, of course, the threshold is raised. So there's a lot of... everyone wants to talk about the state pension. The truth is that the whole of the welfare system, because of COVID, you know, when I was running Secretary of State Work and Pensions, we saved around 24, 25 billion a year out of the welfare bill. It all went wrong in COVID. Everybody spent far too much money, took the checks off, etc. And that's the bit that we're now having to reel in. And you can, you know, one can do it. The question really is, to what degree does a group of people who don't earn any money anymore but rely on that, exactly why is that the big focus, when the real focus should be on making sure people go back to work and making sure that what we have is a welfare system which is far cheaper?
2: So other priorities, Ian, are more important than the Triple Lock in terms of the sheer amount of money we're spending every year.
0: I think you can shave money off the Triple Lock to a degree, but I think if you're not careful, you go too far, and then you have pensioners needing to go on to welfare because they can't get enough money to live. And one of the big problems is we used to have a great pension system in this country, but under Blair and Brown, that got overregulated and heavily taxed. And the result has been now that our pension industry, once the envy of the whole of Europe, is now like a sick man. So anyone working, trying to save for a pension now under the existing system, really has a struggle to do it. Whereas in the old days, they would have saved and had guaranteed incomes. They won't get that on retirement. So they will probably rely on the state pension. So it's not quite so simple as everybody wants to say.
2: No, I think that's right.
0: Ian, thank you for joining us. Save money off this, there's no question, but he won't be saving money for a long, long way ahead, because that's not going to help him with his defence budget problems. It's not going to help him with his tax problems or his borrowing problems, because even if he introduced it tomorrow, it will take years before it has significant effect. And so he still has to answer the single biggest question: what are you going to do to reduce the welfare budget? And on that, not a single word was said.
2: Ian, thank you very much. Joe, you know, we can talk about that. I mean, when you look at that league table of how our pensioners do against the rest of, you know, comparable neighbours, we're not profligate with it. There is a massive problem with adult social care. That's certainly true. Would you get rid of the Triple Lock?
5: Yes, absolutely.
2: You would?
5: Yes.
2: Why?
5: And some of those. Because I think it is unfair. We're not talking about making pensioners particularly for their pensions will still go up, either by inflation or whatever. Yeah. So they're going to have a double lock instead of a triple lock. They have done very well, actually, out of the last 10 years. And when we talk about the huge welfare bill, the biggest single chunk of benefits and welfare is pensions.
2: Yes.
5: And the thing is, Nigel, that Andy Burnham, and he's not said this is going to pay in its entirety for social care. But I have just, my mother died last year, as you know.
2: Yeah.
5: It was costing over £85,000 a year to keep her in a care home. So triple lock, quadruple lock wouldn't have made a blind bit of difference.
2: Do you think a national care service could work?
5: Yes, I do. And I think there's really big, sensible stuff that needs to be looked at, which I think Louise Casey is looking at. I mean, there's a whole load, and I'm sure
2: very big tax rises.
5: It might mean very big tax rises, but it also needs a rethink. And actually, if you've got something where somebody with dementia doesn't get any help, but somebody with cancer does,
2: I worry.
5: You know, there's an awful lot of work that needs to be done.
2: I just worry about the state doing it properly.
5: Andrew Dillnott wrote it.
2: There was a proposal many, many years ago.
5: Everyone's ducked it.
2: Americans. In fact, American welfare systems and benefits have been catching up with us in Europe over the course of the last few years. How do you sort of, with a slightly detached view from Washington most of the time, how do you view this debate around pensions?
6: Yeah, in my view, I think this is a major error by Andy Burnham, because I think this will come across as punishing pensioners in order to fund a vast welfare system when a lot of young people should be working. But they're living on benefits.
2: The Ian Duncan Smith point, basically.
6: Yeah, and I think what Sir Ian was saying was absolutely spot on. Burnham's speech did not address the central issue, which is the vast bloated welfare state. And I think that this kind of messaging today will be taken very badly by pensioners and will be seen as cruel.
2: Do you know what's interesting? And polling can shift and move. The short-term polling says that actually all ages think the triple lock gives pensioners a fair deal. A lot of young people think it too. I don't know. Let's see. But again, it's back to where the programme started. None of this happens until after the next general election, which means none of it deals with the short-term problems of the exploding benefits bill we've got today. In a moment, let's talk Falklands, because President Milei sabre-rattling over the Falklands and potential oil exploration, and Wes Streeting, our Defence Secretary, has walked straight into that debate.
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7: But I know that though power may be here, its effect on people's lives is across the whole of the country. We may be where rules are made, but it's where they're implemented that matters. Join me, Jacob Rees-Mogg, for forthright and frank discussion on where Britain has come from, where it's going, and where it will end up. That's State of the Nation, Monday to Thursday, 8 to 9 o'clock. Vox Populi, Vox Dei.
2: The Argentinian president, he keeps on going. He's now threatening companies that go for oil exploration inside British territorial waters around the Falklands, and he's talking about legal action, etc. But Wes Streeting has said this isn't 1982. The Argentinians lack the ability to take the Falkland Islands, and we have the ability to defend the Falkland Islands. Well, do we? Let's just have a little comparison between 1982 and now. Just have a look at the massive 48% reduction in RN and Royal Marines personnel. Let's have a look at destroyers. We had 11, we've got 6. RAF personnel absolutely collapsed, down 61%. The number of frigates, down 87%. We've still got a couple of carriers, and submarine numbers down by 68%. Well, let me ask Major General Chip Chapman, who joins me down the line, who was in the Falklands in 1982, an officer in two para, and he would be horrified, I think, by the thought that we would lose the Falkland Islands, given the way the islanders feel. Chip, you've seen the arguments going back and forth. Is Wes Streeting right that we do have the ability now to defend the Falkland Islands?
8: I think he is. So we talk about a thing called the Davison window for 2027, which is actually the Chinese capability to invade Taiwan. That is 100 miles from Taiwan to the Chinese mainland. It is 300 miles from Argentina to the Falklands. That means that the difference between the sword and the shield, in terms of us now having the shield in the Falklands, and the sword, which is almost non-existent from the Argentinian perspective, means that he probably is correct, because the indicators and warnings that we will have, now that it is top of the Joint Intelligence Committee framework, it was priority four, the lowest priority in 1982, means that we would be able to get significant reinforcements down there, and there is a capable garrison at the same time.
2: So when the Argentinians came in 82, there were just sort of 30 Marines there, I think, without much heavy equipment. Do we now actually have strong defences on the Falkland Islands?
8: Well, there's a quick reaction alert aircraft there, the capable Typhoon aircraft with air-to-air refueling, A400s to supplement them. We have probably a more capable ground-based air defence in the Falklands than we do in the UK, with the Sky Sabre and the attendant radars that go with that. And actually, the infantry component down there at the moment is two para. Finally, in terms of the tri-service, there's the South Atlantic patrol ship. That would become technically a naval tripwire, where the Argentinians to do anything. But let's be clear, they've got no forward operating base, they've got no amphibious capability. And although I'd like to see the defence budget in the UK higher, and we talk about when we're growing to 3% or 5%, the Argentinian defence budget is 0.7 to 0.8% of GDP, and their GDP is a lot lower than ours, with an aspiration to get to 2%.
2: OK, so without being complacent, Wes Streeting, the Defence Secretary, is right to a certain extent.
8: I think he is. He is. But that doesn't mean that the Falkland Islands doesn't necessarily skew British defence and military policy. Some people would argue that it does, particularly in terms of the numbers of those Sky Sabre ground-based air defence. And we have a shortage of that in the UK. And there are other things where there are structural problems in defence. I'm not giving Wes Streeting a free pass. Most certainly we saw recently in terms of the cuts to RDEL, that's the resource defence expenditure limits, which governs the activity levels in terms of ammunition, training levels, collective training, overseas training. To cut that, as a lever, which they have when the budget is tight, and it is potentially disastrous. Yeah. There are good reasons for it. For example, fuel costs up 88% a year, but it's not something you should do.
2: No. Jet, thanks for the brief. Very, very useful indeed. Thank you. We could do with the Americans being a bit more helpful over the Falkland Islands now.
6: Yeah, we certainly could. It is my view that although there are some divisions within the Trump administration, I believe that ultimately President Trump will side with the United Kingdom, but it would be helpful, of course, if the Labour government ditched its awful, horrible Chagos surrender deal, which the Americans simply cannot understand in any way because it makes no sense. And also, the British government needs to significantly increase defence spending. But ultimately, I believe the United States will side with the UK, though there's a close friendship, of course, with Malaya of Argentina.
2: Yeah, just the sub-recent comments, not that helpful. I thought actually Chip was quite reassuring there.
9: Very good. I'm sure Wes Streeting would be delighted.
2: This extraordinary woman, Jenny Riddle Carpenter, who is a Labour minister, Member of Parliament for Suffolk Coastal, of Coastal Rural Constituency, and she is Minister for Nature, and the What the Farage moment is, she says, if you like pubs and real ale and black Labradors, it's a far-right fantasy. Well, I was doing that yesterday. Am I living in a far-right fantasy?
9: No, I don't think you are, but I honestly, Nigel, look.
2: They're the dogs, you see. I mean,
9: aren't they lovely?
2: I was walking to the pub, actually.
9: Labour doesn't get rural Britain.
2: No.
9: And it never has done, unfortunately, even though there are an awful lot of, you know, people who suffer from poverty and transport shortages and all of those sort of things.
2: They don't get the countryside. They don't get the seaside. They're completely out of touch with those communities.
6: Yeah.
2: Do you like my Labradors?
6: Yeah, they're beautiful.
2: Well, I don't know whether having an MA in Islamic studies and being an expert in Islamic history is why she doesn't like dogs. I have absolutely no idea. But I want to thank my panel for joining me this evening. Jacob, are you also living in a far-right fantasy?
10: Well, I was delighted to see this because until I realised you had a Labrador, I thought you were a gentle Lib Dem. It hadn't occurred to me that you were actually a right-wing and perhaps even a high Tory. So I've got a Dalmatian, so I'm clearly not included in this. I'm a pink secretly.
2: Right. What an extraordinary comment.
10: Well, she doesn't realise.
2: I mean, Joe's right. Just out of touch.
10: And she's a minister. What she says matters.
9: And since when have we had a minister for nature? Shouldn't it be part of the brief for the Secretary of State for the Environment?
10: Of course it should be. I mean, it's all absolutely ridiculous. I'm going to be talking about this a bit more in my programme, actually, with another picture of you with a Labrador and other great figures with
9: just
10: their dogs.
9: Just have the Labrador.
10: Just have the Labrador, yes. People would vote more for Labradors than for...
2: Well, I'm very pleased to say it's the end of my work day, and I should be heading off to meet my far right dog. Probably pop down the road for a glass of beer or something like that. Back with you tomorrow. Before that, Jacob on State of a Nation. First, though, the all important weather.
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20: Evening, time for your latest weather update from the Met Office here on GB News. Going to be a really mild and humid night, particularly over eastern parts of England. In the west, there's going to be some heavy rain around, and for all of us, quite a blustery, gusty, windy night, thanks to this area of low pressure. The low itself is actually peeling away, but it's squeezing the isobars, and this weather front already generating outbreaks of rain for Northern Ireland, Wales and southwest England. Some of that rain pretty heavy as it slowly works its way eastwards, generating a lot of spray and surface water on the roads. Many eastern counties of England and much of northeast Scotland will stay dry. And in the east, look at the temperatures holding up tonight at maybe 18 or 19 Celsius. Exceptionally warm for the end of September. So a warm, humid, muggy feel and quite a wet start to Wednesday too. But quite quickly, that rain edging away from Wales and southwest England. So here, should have some sunny spells in the morning. Fairly drab across central and eastern parts of England. Not a huge amount of rain. The heaviest rain can be focused across Scotland, I suspect, for the morning. So again, not great on the roads for the morning commute. That rain tracking its way slowly up across the northeast of mainland Scotland and eventually up towards the Northern Isles. Heavy rain tonight for Northern Ireland, but again here generally a fine and sunny start tomorrow morning. Some showers developing here. There'll be some for Wales and southwest England too. For much of central and eastern England, the rain clears away through the day, so brighter skies with some sunshine for the afternoon. Still breezy, but not as windy as tonight. And still quite mild, but not as warm as it was today. Temperatures, though, still getting into the low 20s, maybe 23, 24 across the southeast. A cooler start to Thursday compared to Wednesday. Generally, again, a fine day, plenty of sunny spells, just a few showers drifting in on the breeze for Wales, western parts of England and northern and western Scotland. But otherwise, quite a bit of sunshine. Temperatures back closer to the average, high teens, maybe low 20s in the southeast.
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2: Hello, good evening. It's me, Jacob Rees-Mogg, on State of the Nation tonight.
3: All together now. That's my rallying call to the country today. When we pull as one, there is nothing we can't do.
2: Andy Burnham's socialist coup has begun. The Prime Minister used his first conference speech as leader to take Britain back to the 1970s. State control of everything with nationalisation and the confiscation of property.
3: We will contest the next election with a manifesto commitment to change the electoral system so that everyone's vote counts and everyone's voice is heard.
2: He wants to gerrymander the electoral system to entrench his position. Now Labour only reaches about 25 points in the polls. Thus, he intends to expand the state and keep himself in control. He'll have to reconsider his hopes and vibes approach to government before he bankrupts the nation, both economically and democratically. Plus,
3: in April 2030, we will adjust it.
2: Oh, adjust it. Isn't that a wonderful politician's phrase? Andy Burnham also used his speech to announce he would abolish, not adjust, the triple lock. Is this fair, and will other parties follow his lead? And are Labrador's far-right extremists? A Labour minister has caused a stir after saying the British countryside, warm ale, country pubs and black Labradors represent a far-right nostalgic vision of Britain. Is the countryside far-right, or do the socialists just hate what makes England English? State of the Nation starts now.

0: I'll also be joined by my most pugnacious panel, the former editor of The Sun, Kelvin McKenzie, and the political commentator, Matthew Stadlin. As always, let me know what you think, mailmog at gvnews.com. But now, it's your favourite time of the day. It's the News Bulletin with Sophia Wensler.
1: Jacob, thank you, and good evening. It's just gone 8 o'clock. Your top stories this hour. Andy Burnham has delivered an emotional speech setting out a radical plan to transform Britain and confirming he wants to end the pensions triple lock from 2030. Mr. Burnham said he will scrap the current triple lock, which guarantees increases in line with the highest of inflation, earnings or 2.5%, in order to free up cash to fund his long-held ambition of creating an NHS-style care service. The Prime Minister promised to draw a line on a decade of division and set the country on a new path. Addressing delegates in Liverpool, the Prime Minister said this country isn't where any of us would want it to be. Mr. Burnham blamed austerity and Brexit for Britain's decline as he vowed to take the country back to the 1970s. The Prime Minister pledged to bring energy, water and housing back under stronger public control. No explosive devices were found in the three vans involved in a suspected terror plot targeting RAF Fairford. Head of Counter-Terrorism Policing, Assistant Commissioner Lawrence Taylor, gave an update in the last hour.
2: And we can confirm that no improvised explosive devices have been found. We have found a quantity of an accelerant, petrol, and we have recovered that as part of our investigation. You'll also be aware that yesterday we released five men on police bail. Now they remain under investigation and they must adhere to very strict conditions.
1: The five British nationals were arrested on suspicion of

0: explosives offences and later terrorism offences after the vehicles were spotted in the early hours of Sunday morning, sparking a major security incident around the base, which is operated by the US military. It comes as US Secretary of State Marco Rubio said it was clear a foreign actor had been involved. Some breaking news. A 17-year-old boy has been arrested after a car went into the River Wear, killing two teenage boys and a teenage girl. Northumbria police said a black Audi A3 went into the water in Sunderland this afternoon. Four people are understood to have been in the car at the time, with the 17-year-old boy managing to reach safety. He is currently in hospital with what police describe as non-serious injuries. An independent commission has found Manchester City arranged sham sponsorships in a near £1 billion plot to flout Premier League rules. It was confirmed today that City were found guilty of all charges related to serious breaches of the league's financial rules. Manchester City said they will now pursue an appeal on the basis that the opinion contains clear material errors of law, principle and fact and is unsafe. You're up to date on GB News. I'll have more for you in an hour.
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2: Welcome back to State of the Nation. There has been a coup. The government has been supplanted and a left-wing neo-Corbynite government has been put in its place. 2 years ago, people voted for Sir Keir Starmer, a soft-left, almost Blairite figure who in his manifesto was really promising not to frighten any horse in sight. There was the so-called Ming vase strategy, that they had to carry the vase so carefully and not slip up on a polished floor so they would get in and get the majority. They did get a majority, but they got a majority on only 33% of the vote, so they didn't have a huge mandate. And they certainly didn't have a mandate for hard left socialism. That wasn't on offer 2 years ago, but it's what's been announced today in Liverpool. Andy Burnham has taken the party to the real left, not the Blairite or Brownite left, not even really the Wilsonite left, but back to the Attleyite right left, where they believed in the state ownership of everything. The public sector is the answer to all our problems, but it's not. The public sector fails. The National Health Service is not working. The roads are full of potholes. DVLA can't deal with complex licences. And the borders, which he didn't mention, remain porous. The state is failing and has failed. But Andy Burnham wants to give it more power. He also wants to take your property from you. Did you know that probate in this country takes 6 to 9 months? But if you leave a property empty for 6 months, the Labour Party wants the state to be able to take it from you. How are you going to keep it occupied when somebody has died? What will the heirs do? This is just undermining one of the basic principles of our constitutional settlement, the rights of property. So property rights are out, the state is going to control things, nationalisation is back in, it's practically bringing back Clause 4. Oh, and then, of course, he's going to gerrymander the electoral system so that you get even more left-wing people advising him to try and find seats for his friends like Zach Polanski. It's a disastrous approach to governing. It has failed before. Every Labour government in history has had a financial crisis other than the one that lasted 9 months in 1924. That is what we're headed towards. But we have had a coup. There is no democratic mandate. Your power has been taken from you. As always, let me know what you think. mailmog@gbnews.com. But I am now joined live from the Labour Party conference in Liverpool by the journalist and friend of this programme, Michael Crick. Michael, you like this speech I've seen on Twitter, but it is a return to hard left policies.
3: You don't know what hard left means, Jacob. You don't know what you're talking about. And you go on about how these kind of policies have failed in the past. What's failed is the kind of free market capitalism that you stand for. The obsession, the ideology, the dogma of the last 40 years. It's failed in terms of the housing market, the way in which of council house sales bought up by landlords who then charge far higher rents than councils were charging and have left the housing market in a complete mess. It's been failed by private equity owning care homes, which charge families £1,500 a week for their relatives to stay in and have budgets for food of £4 a day. How can that be fair? That is free market capitalism failing at its most. It's failed in terms of the water industry. It's failed in terms... Let me finish here. We listened to your... Well, you had a word. You had your ridiculous monologue.
2: I do get to ask questions, and this is meant to be a dialogue rather than there's not a crickalogue on this programme, Michael. Now, so just calm down gently. Your enthusiasm is overwhelming you. So you're now saying that council house sales was a bad thing, creating a property-owning democracy. Huge release of freedom and liberty to people who could have security by owning their own home. One of the great reforms of Margaret Thatcher, which, interestingly, the left hadn't dared to criticise until recently.
3: Come on, it's my turn. It's my turn. My turn, Jacob. It's my turn.
2: Go on, Michael.
3: The council house... Oh. You've said that three times. You're wasting time here. You're playing for time. You're like the Manchester City of GB News. Council house sales went far too far. The councils were stopped from using the proceeds to build more council houses. And so the council house stock has gone down. And what's happened is that many of the houses that were sold to people were then quickly sold on to landlords, rapacious landlords, who now charge far greater rents than the councils were ever charging.
2: Michael. This simply isn't true. So the whole system has failed, and Burnham plans to do something about that. But Michael, I'm sorry to interrupt you again, but you're simply saying things that aren't true. When council house sales started in 1979 under the Tory government and with Margaret Thatcher as Prime Minister, there wasn't this great pool of private...
3: Well, we actually started
2: before then, but go on. But very minorly. There wasn't this private equity pool to buy up properties. There wasn't the reform to rental that made this rental market possible. People did not buy them and then sell them on to renters because that market simply didn't exist for at least 10 years into the programme. So you're just factually wrong on that.
3: It was an opportunity. Well, hang on.
2: Some properties have been bought by investors subsequently.
3: But you're massively overstating the case. So it happened then after 1989.
2: Not to the extent you're suggesting.
3: This is a problem. You talk to council officials across the country. They will tell you this.
2: It's completely the wrong problem. The problem is a failure of planning to build new houses, which this government promised to do and promised to reform and has failed to do. One of the things that people who object council house sales never seem to understand is that house still remains used. It still remains occupied very often by the person who bought it.
3: I'm not opposed to council house sales in totality. I'm saying that the way the system has operated, largely under right-wing ideological governments in which you or your friends have had a role, is that it's made it much more difficult to build more council houses. They've been blocked on people on councils using the proceeds, and you've got this ridiculous system where what were council houses now belong, as you admitted only a minute or two ago, to private equity and to landlords who charge much higher rents than the councils were.
2: Some belong to private equity, ladies and gentlemen.
3: Jacob Rees-Oggle. Let's go on to social care, because you're saying something very misleading, Michael.
2: You're saying something very misleading. The money
3: you've been saying something very misleading from the start of the programme.
2: Your monologue was all right. Thank you. You don't like my monologue. You made that point already. Thank you so much. You made that point several times. The money that came from council house sales could be used by councils if they didn't have debt. But what they weren't allowed to do was to spend it if they were indebted. That was to ensure the public finances weren't ruined by hard left councils. As you know...
3: Well, there were hardly any hard left councils. They were just a few well-known ones like Lambeth and Liverpool. Most councils are run by actually pretty centrist people. I mentioned Liverpool, but run by pretty centrist people. And why should local government have this restriction that they can't build new houses when they've got debt, when central government invests in new investment all the time, despite having debts on a mammoth scale?
2: There's a very obvious answer to that, and that is that the debt of councils is de facto underpinned by central government. We don't allow, unlike in the United States, councils to go bankrupt, and therefore, if they borrow, that is ultimately a charge on the public purse, and therefore it must be controlled from the centre.
3: Well, that's another problem. The over-interference by governments of all stripes, red and blue, in local government. No wonder nobody wants to be a local councillor anymore. And that's something else that Furnham's going to deal
2: Michael,
3: with. Now, let's move on to social care.
2: We've got to leave now because I'm afraid we're out of time. I'm going on to the deputy leader of reform, but I look forward to seeing you back in our studio in due course. Thank you, Michael. So I'm now joined by the deputy leader of reform, Richard Tice. Wow, well, this is
4: very
2: bad.
4: Good evening. Well, I mean, he's ecstatic.
2: Well, he can't control
4: himself in his excitement as a hard socialist. But look, frankly, this speech by Burnham, as you quite rightly said, I've been using the word coup, Jacob, since the summer, because that's what happened. We were the victims of a coup. He's now been Prime Minister for about 3 months. He's only appeared in Prime Minister's Questions Times twice. And today we've had this speech, which I call it the Burnham Babble. OK, it's all sort of soft and gooey, but there's no action. There's no recognition of the crisis in the country, the financial crisis, the boats crisis, all of this, the immigration crisis.
2: He didn't mention any of that.
4: Didn't mention, crime and justice, early release of prisoners, all of this stuff. No, that seems all to be fine. All he talked about was manana, post the next generation. I do have some good news, though.
2: Oh, yes, what's the good news?
4: The good news is that this will herald an earlier general election so that we can get rid of these hard socialists and people have the opportunity to vote for change and vote reform.
2: But unfortunately, A, he said he won't do that, but B...
4: You trust a politician?
2: No, not on that particular statement. I think a politician saying that he won't call an election is like somebody saying they haven't had an affair. It is a lie that almost anybody will tell, regardless of their situation. And you can't expect them to be truthful about it. But there is a problem. You and I are both supporting parties that have about 20% in the polls. If we carry on opposing each other, this mad ultra-left policy will come in. And I'd like your lot to vote for me, and you'd like my lot to vote for you. But how can we abandon our country?
4: In a sense, because competition's a good thing, we will put forward our case and the good voters. But actually, if you look at the interesting thing, what Burnham admitted today was that nobody can get above 30%. That was interesting, and including themselves. I mean, he's sort of bubbling around 24, 25. We're in YouGov today. We're back on top, quite rightly. The Tories are slipping down into the high teens. In the nice possible way,
2: we bounce back slightly.
4: But you've had your go for 14 years. It's now our turn to have our go and to prove that actually a business-like approach with some proper competence will get some stuff done. But in between,
2: you've progressively fallen back in the polls from your point of view, low 30s to the late 20s.
4: Competition is a good thing. But the point is that this winter we face a financial crisis and we also face blackouts. And I think that will change the dynamics of
2: If we have blackouts, that will be catastrophic for any government. But the point I'd make to you is that I think it is our patriotic duty
4: to vote reform,
2: to do everything we can to stop this lunatic hard left policy.
4: Yes.
2: I mean, confiscation of property, nationalisation, tax going through the roof, no attempt to cut welfare, no serious proposals for immigration. This is really ruining our country. This is so much worse a government than Blair or Starmer were offering us. It is a hard left coup,
4: and Jeremy Corbyn will be licking his lips on his vegetable patch.
2: Well, it's
4: tomorrow
2: Jeremy Corbyn plus defence, isn't it?
4: It is, essentially. And that's why he needs to go to the country. And that's why we're preparing for a general election. And Let's wait and see. But I think they have no idea of the anxiety of the bond markets that are on absolute tender hooks. They have no idea the fear amongst
2: the government.
4: The
2: government had a bad issuance of debt today.
4: They did,
2: their highest interest
4: rate
2: for many years.
4: They have no idea about the fury in the country about the mass invasion by illegal migrants across the Channel, the impact on crime and safety, particularly for women and girls. Just no mention of
2: none
4: that.
2: Of that. No,
4: all of it. It's all post the election.
2: It's take things back into state control. It's believing that the public sector works when everybody who engages with the public sector finds that it doesn't actually.
4: So I have found one small element of the public sector, Jacob, and we should celebrate success when it exists, even however small. The passport office.
2: The passport office is brilliant.
4: The
2: passport
4: office. Absolutely brilliant. So all credit to them. They show what can be done.
2: The passport office has really managed to embrace technology and turn things around. It was a basket case a few years ago.
4: The deputy of the passport office should go and run the DVLA.
2: Yes, because the DVLA still hasn't caught up with its COVID backlog.
4: It's worse than that. I mean, it's catastrophic. You go on at 6:15 in the morning onto the website and you are 15,000th in the queue. And you will have to wait between 6 and 12 months. Yeah. The whole thing's bizarre.
2: Where are you, just check Reform's position on this, on electoral reform? Because I think this is the biggest cheat, that Labour now can't get above 30%, so you change the voting system so you can keep yourself in power with the real nutters, the Greens.
4: The crisis in the country is so great that actually we need a proper reform majority in order to do what needs to be done. And actually, electoral reform, no system is perfect. The reality is, though, this is way down the list of priorities. What's much higher on people's priorities is fraudulent postal voting, fraudulent family voting, those sort of things. But the crisis that faces us on finances, on boats, on immigration, on housing, you know, we have got a housing crisis, and I put forward some very sensible plans to regenerate our high streets and make it easier for brownfield sites and actually for more affordable social housing, sensibly costed, as you'd expect from me, Jacob. And so, you know, we've got a good plan for government and things we can do in the first 100 days, like cut energy bills.
2: Well, I hope that you'll join with the Conservatives and come back to us, because I think we've just shown our viewers two high Tories in conversation. Anyway, there we go. Thank you very much to Richard. Coming up in just a moment.
5: We will contest the next election with a manifesto commitment to change the electoral system.
2: The Prime Minister wants to fiddle the electoral system to entrench his position. Now Labour only reaches about 25% in the polls. Thus, he intends to expand the state and keep himself in power. He must reconsider his position so that we don't ruin our democracy.
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10: 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City have reportedly been found guilty of the majority of charges brought against them by the Premier League, although sanctions remain undecided and the club plans to appeal. Rooney was part of the United side that finished second to City in 2012, but insisted he would not accept another winner's medal. The former England captain believes United didn't do enough to win the title and expressed sympathy for City players. That's the latest sport. 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
2: Socialism is back. The Prime Minister stands on the Labour Party conference stage with trade union backing, but without a mandate, promising to take Britain back to the 70s. Public ownership of water and energy and national care service, and all but reversing Brexit.
17: Britain has been on the wrong path for a long time. Deindustrialisation, deregulation, privatisation, austerity, Brexit, and what has it given us? A country run for vested interests, not in the public interest.
2: But who voted for this? Keir Starmer was elected on 33% of the vote in 2024, and through the internal machinations of the Labour Party, Mr. Burnham launched a socialist coup, usurped Starmer and swept into power without a by-your-leave from the electorate, and is now announcing a slew of hard-left policies without any plan to pay for it. Is this an anti-democratic left-wing coup dressed up as democracy? Well, I'm joined now by my panel, Kelvin McKenzie and Matthew Stadlin. Matthew, Keir Starmer came in as a soft left leader. What's been announced today? Nationalisation, potential confiscation of property, reversing Brexit. This is all pretty much the Corbynite playbook, other than defence. It's Corbyn plus defence.
18: Hang on. Leave aside confiscation of property. That's not something I would encourage. I'm not sure that there's anything hard left in opposing Brexit. I mean, don't think David Cameron was hard left. So I think we've got to be a little bit careful with language there. Now, I was opposed to the
2: nationalisation is hard left.
18: Well, it was very popular, actually. I didn't ever vote for a Corbyn Labour Party, but some of his policies were actually very popular. It was him that put off people like me.
2: But Tony Blair showed the Labour Party had changed by the vote on Clause 4. Andy Burnham seems to be bringing back Clause 4, the ownership of the means of distribution.
18: I suspect that most of it will be about a degree of public control rather than outright ownership, because it would be fiendishly expensive to start buying all this stuff back.
2: But that's not really what he said, is it? He's saying he wants water and national ownership, he wants this new national grid competitor, and that's only needed because of crazy green policies.
19: Yes, the problem today is that was a pretty good performance, okay? If you're a socialist, there will be a skip in your step, and if you're a conservative or reform voter, you'll be feeling gloomy. You'll think that there is a very good chance that that man and that party will be re-elected in 29 mm-hmm. or next May. What on earth is going to happen to our country as he comes up and says to us, do you fancy this voting pattern in 29? Or do you fancy this one for the EU? There's a whole series of things in which he's not going to be able to move it forward because it's all going to be in the next manifesto. I am enormously concerned that our country, when we get the change in the electoral reform, we're destining ourselves to a green, sometimes Lib Dem, sometimes Labour, sometimes of the left. And I literally wonder whether people like me, who believe actually in old-fashioned things like making money, starting things, that this country has now become a country of which they don't really want me
18: We want you, Calvin.
19: No, I'm not talking personally. I'm talking about, I'm being serious, Matthew. I am saying that if you're a small shopkeeper today, somebody employing two or three people, which will be the way forward with AI, right? Less and less people working for big corporations, right? You're saying to yourself, do I really want to be told every day that everything is owned by the state? After all, I take part in the damned state. I get the railway every day. That is an absolute nightmare. If that's replicated in the other areas, we're totally done for.
18: What I'm saying
19: everybody
18: is it's
19: seems
18: not going to happen. I'm very clear about this. It's not going to happen. It may happen with water. But if it does happen with water, it would be very expensive.
2: And it wouldn't work.
18: Before I give you a couple of queries that I have about this speech, let me just first of all agree with Calvin. I thought it was a very good performance. It was a bit long, but it was powerful. There is no doubt that he can speak to people in a way that Starmer couldn't. I was trying to say I was against the coup against Starmer for various reasons, but actually Burnham is so much more relaxed as a Prime Minister. When he was interviewed over the weekend, he was asked whether he enjoyed being Prime Minister. He said he loved it, and it really looked as though he believed it. Starmer felt as though, it seemed to feel as though he had the weight of the world on his shoulders. So there's been a mood shift. There's certainly been a mood shift within Labour. That's a good thing. And that means that he's in a better position to sell his vision and to sell those policies, some of which, of course, or maybe all of which, you won't like. The problem I have with this speech is actually, I share some of Nigel Farage's analysis, which is that a lot of it seemed like an election manifesto for the next general election. But last week we were told by Burnham there isn't going to be a general election until 2029. So what happens to the country between now and then? Are we going to get a lot of treading water on the really big stuff before Burnham's let off the leash by the electorate if they go for it? Or what's he going to do for the next 2 years?
19: The great thing for the right is that we've got another 3 years of watching this lot continue to fumble, continue to watch huge hundreds of billions going out the door to various people who've lent us money in better times. We are a bankrupt country in which we have a socialist prime minister who wants to spend more money. It means only one thing. Only one thing. The middle classes are going to pay more and more tax. The rich keep on leaving behind
18: every time they
19: leave.
18: I'm going to fight back on that. What he wants is a civilised society in which the NHS is allowed to function properly because it isn't burdened by people who should be in the care system who are ending up clogging up. I don't mean that in any disrespect to the people who are doing the clogging up. Hospital beds. This has been a problem for year after year. We had so many attempts to deal with it, including by Boris Johnson, Theresa May, Andy Burnham before, when David Cameron then shut him down, when Burnham was Health Secretary in 2009. This is a nettle that needs to be grasped. And if it is grasped, people won't suddenly be losing their houses because they need care. This is fundamental reform.
19: Have you actually used the NHS lately?
18: Yes.
19: Have you seen what a nightmare that is? And are you blaming
18: died,
19: it all on social care?
18: When my dad
19: it's
18: died.
19: Not about social care. It's because the state runs it. And the state can't run anything.
18: Wrong.
19: It is run by the trade union movement. And the trade union movement are there for the money. They don't give a stuff about the patients.
18: You can shout as loud as you like.
19: I'm just telling you. I was in A&E only about a month ago. It's an absolute nightmare.
18: The NHS is suffering.
19: Don't go to St. Peter's in Chertsey. I'm telling you. I'm telling your viewers, don't go anywhere near
18: shouting,
19: the NHS.
18: When you stop shouting, I will make the case in about 30 seconds.
19: Where have you been where you say it all went well?
18: I was at my dad's bedside changing his pads when he was dying from an asbestos-related cancer. Just don't interrupt me while I tell you about this. I was talking about my dad dying before Burnham was talking about his dad dying, because my dad died 3 years earlier. And what happened was there were about 30 people sponsored by the NHS over a period of about 8 weeks who worked day and night to help me and my mum and others to give my dad a dignified death. That is not the common experience. The goodwill of the people involved, no doubt, is, but that level of care is not a common experience. And if my dad had had to go to hospital, he would have clogged up a hospital bed for a week on end, and that would have meant that the service given to other patients, indeed many younger patients, and you, Calvin, when you were in, would have been a far worse service. If we could unclog the NHS by sorting out social care, we help hospital treatment, and crucially, we give people dignity in their old age. And if he can do that, if if the British electorate empower him to do that, we will be a far better society.
19: I very much hope that we don't give any power whatsoever to anything which actually is said it's got to be free at the point of whatever, which is the NHS thing. We've been listening to that tosh now for 75 years.
18: Go and live in America then, and see what it's like there.
19: 75 years. Well, yeah, go to France.
18: You can afford it in America.
19: I can afford it, but I use the NHS.
18: Okay.
19: How about
18: if you go to America, you get a little shaft of glass in your foot. You'll have that little shaft of glass in your foot for another year or two because it's a relatively minor thing that actually distracts from your daily life, makes your daily life worse, but you can't afford to go and get it fixed. Obamacare probably changed a bit of that since I was last there. Yes. But nonetheless, so if you want to go down an American system, you
14: Matthew,
18: should be clear
14: Matthew,
18: public.
14: Australia and Switzerland spend the same amount of GDP percentage on healthcare and have identifiably better healthcare systems. We have a real problem not just with our hospitals, but with our GP surgeries, with people not being able to get appointments and so on. It is state control has a very dampening effect on people getting on with things, on innovating, on being available.
18: Sort out social care, treat social care with the seriousness it deserves, and I can almost promise you that our NHS care will improve.
14: All right. Well, thanks to my panel. In a moment, Andy Burnham also used his speech to announce that he would abolish the triple lock. Is this fair, and will other parties follow his lead? Thank you.
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23: Some heavy rain expected increase through the second half of this week. We'll also see some wet weather in Madeira. Showery rain here linked into a weather system that's also bringing a bit of patchy rain to central and southern Portugal and northern Spain. A few showers on the French Riviera, much of Italy dry, fine and sunny along with Croatia. But increasingly heavy showers for Crete, and we'll see more of those later in the week. We should see some sunshine returning to Santorini, but staying on the cool side.
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23: 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Time for your latest weather update from the Met Office here on GB News. Going to be a really mild and humid night, particularly over eastern parts of England. In the west, there's going to be some heavy rain around, and for all of us, quite a blustery, gusty, windy night, thanks to this area of low pressure. The low itself is actually peeling away, but it's squeezing the isobars, and this weather front already generating outbreaks of rain for Northern Ireland, Wales, and southwest England. Some of that rain pretty heavy as it slowly works its way eastwards, generating a lot of spray and surface water on the roads. Many eastern counties of England and much of northeast Scotland will stay dry. And in the east, look at the temperatures holding up tonight at maybe 18 or 19 Celsius. Exceptionally warm for the end of September. So a warm, humid, muggy feel and quite a wet start to Wednesday too. But quite quickly, that rain edging away from Wales and southwest England. So here, should have some sunny spells in the morning. Fairly drab across central and eastern parts of England. Not a huge amount of rain. The heaviest rain can be focused across Scotland, I suspect, for the morning. So again, not great on the roads for the morning commute. That rain tracking its way slowly up across the northeast of mainland Scotland and eventually up towards the Northern Isles. Heavy rain tonight for Northern Ireland, but again here, generally a fine and sunny start tomorrow morning. Some showers developing here. There'll be some for Wales and southwest England too. For much of central and eastern England, the rain clears away through the day, so brighter skies with some sunshine for the afternoon. Still breezy, but not as windy as tonight. And still quite mild, but not as warm as it was today. Temperatures, though, still getting into the low 20s, maybe 23, 24 across the southeast. A cooler start to Thursday compared to Wednesday. Generally, again, a fine day, plenty of sunny spells, just a few showers drifting in on the breeze for Wales, western parts of England and northern and western Scotland. But otherwise, quite a bit of sunshine. Temperatures back closer to the average, high teens, maybe low 20s in the southeast.
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2: Well, the mail logs have been coming in rapidly. Robert says anyone can make promises about what they will do in 4 years' time. Given the pace of change in the world, such promises are just hot air. Burnham may be more polished than Starmer, but just as deluded. And Annie says the leader of Reform, Farage, Tyson, Jenrick, along with the leaders of Restore and the Conservatives, need to knock their heads together and realise if they don't unite, they will let Labour and the left in. Annie, you are my heroine of this evening. I agree with you. Come and knock some heads together for us. If Labour are re-elected next time around, there will be no cabinet but a Politburo. So, Andy Burnham has used his first party conference speech to announce the end of the triple lock.
4: In April 2030, we will adjust it. The state pension will continue to rise every year, at least by prices or 2.5%.
2: Is this simply a recognition of its unaffordability, or will it be an electoral millstone around Labour's neck, as Reform has already promised it would keep it and protect pensioners? Well, my panel still with me, Kelvin McKenzie and Matthew Stadlin. To be fair to Burnham, is this just a grown-up recognition of a political reality, or is it the fact that pensioners in the UK don't get a big pension compared to their continental comparators, that the cost is only £2 billion in 2030. If you change it, it's not big savings, and that a lot of old people vote.
19: Yes, right. Well, I totally agree with this. I totally agree with the scrapping of the triple lock, and I'm very grateful that there is a politician, even if I don't agree with him about 99.9% of what he does. It is important that I'm afraid that this generation, which has done spectacularly well over what is now, 15, 16 years, has to be reined back in. What I don't believe is that the saving of the 15 billion will go to the National Care Service, and therefore that will be what it'll cost. It'll end up costing us about 50 billion, yeah.
2: Isn't it a bit rum to be taking money away from pensioners again, as they did with the winter fuel allowance, and not doing anything about welfare? So the welfare budget continues to grow.
19: This is the problem. The Labour Party believes that they have a nice client state in the shape of welfare, in the benefit payers. They will carry on doing that forever and a day. It is beyond shocking that there are people out there who are getting as much money as if you went and did a 35 or 40 hour week. And how they can deal with this, I don't know. So let's have a see if he's as tough and as bold on these kind of no cost areas of life as he is with dealing with what he considers are his voters. His voters are people who are unemployed and have got their hands out.
2: I mean, is this just electoral machinations that the old don't by and large vote Labour, people on benefits largely do, and therefore he's going to keep the handouts for his mates and he's going to take it away from the elderly?
18: I really hope not.
2: But it does work like that, doesn't it?
18: Well, I mean, it's not. No, that's a caricature. I think that this is a brave and risky policy. There's no doubt about it. This is why it hasn't properly been touched. I mean, this came in what, 2010,
2: yeah,
18: under the coalition, and was implemented in 11-12. So this has been in a fundamental part of our politics for 15 years. There are a lot of younger voices now in the public domain calling for this, but nonetheless it is brave because older people vote, right? And also because one of the things about Burnham is he's able to see what didn't work for Starmer and not do it. And the winter fuel allowance
2: was one of the things that got him off to a terrible start.
18: So this is definitely brave. What I don't quite understand is why he says in the same breath as announcing that after another election this will change, that somehow pensioners will be able to keep pace with earnings over a long period of time. Because have they done some maths that suggests that that is what happens over a long period of time?
0: Doesn't earnings
18: go down as well? I don't quite understand
0: usually
18: that.
0: Earnings outpace inflation.
18: But my other concern about this is that actually pensioners, Kelvin might have a bit of dosh, but pensioners are not, don't have as good a deal as perhaps some assume they do when you compare them to some of the European comparators.
0: They get about 30% of average wages, and people in the continent get significantly more than that. I haven't looked at the comparable figures, but no,
18: they're quite significantly compared directly, but this idea that our pensioners are all sort of extremely wealthy while the young are suffering. The young are suffering in all sorts of ways, trying to get on the housing ladder and so forth, but I think you've got to be really careful in this, and I suppose the quid pro quo would be you get really good care under a national care system.
0: One of the things about care is that the pensioners have done very well because of the rise in property prices. Is it that outrageous that some of the profit they've made on their property can't be used for their care in old age? I'm all in favour of inheritance, but if you've got high inheritance tax, why are you so concerned about protecting an inheritance? I don't follow the logic of that.
18: Because some people who fall below the inheritance tax threshold, which is the vast majority of people, are desperate to be able to pass some of that on, or all of it on in their cases, and they get wiped out. A lot of people just get wiped out by the cost of care. So what he wants to do is spread the burden.
0: So the people who have saved for their retirement aren't expected to draw on their savings. That's the sort of... But to solve that, don't you just put the level up and say you won't be expected to spend below, which was part of Theresa May's...
19: If you've got the money, you should pay for your own care, right?
0: Well, that seems to make sense.
19: There seems nothing wrong with that, and I don't know anybody who would be against that idea. But as with everything, you know, Bob Burnham comes along, he says, we're going to do what we did to the NHS. I'm thinking, no, don't do that.
18: Why are you against inheritance tax, then, if you're saying if you've got the money, you should pay for your own care? What he's trying to do is spread the burden, and also not just that, but create a care service that works, and, as I say, takes pressure off the NHS.
0: I think you should spend your own money first, rather than expecting the government to rescue you. Anyway, in a moment, a Labour minister has caused a stir after saying the British countryside, warm ale, country pubs and black Labradors represents a far-right nostalgic vision of Britain. Is the countryside far-right, or do the socialists just hate what makes England English?
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0: The strains of Vera Lynn singing "There'll Always Be an England" fade gently into the background. Our Labrador's far-right extremists. A Labour minister has caused a national stir after telling a conference fringe event that the traditional setting of the British countryside, warm ale, country pubs and black Labradors represents a far-right nostalgic vision of Britain. The Nature Minister says she fears the countryside may become a political battleground at the next election. But what does Miss Riddle Carpenter think far-right looks like? Here is our own Nigel Farage with his Labrador Baxter enjoying the great British countryside. The Tory rising star Katie Lamb with her Labrador with a drink in a far-right pub. Labour's own Mike Tapp indulging in the far-right countryside fantasy with his beloved Rhodesian Ridgeback Scooby. And of course, a high Tory Dalmatian. Is the countryside far-right, or do the socialists just hate what makes England English? Over my panel, Kelvin McKenzie and Matthew Staddon. Matthew, I'll let you defend your socialist.
18: You didn't show the key picture, did you?
0: What was
18: of the junior minister having herself,
0: herself
18: tweeted a picture of a black Labrador in front of a fireplace in 2015. I mean, even without that picture, it's a sort of bonkers thing to say, but having tweeted that picture yourself, it just takes it up to a new level, unfortunately. I feel a bit sorry for her because it's such a stupid thing to have done.
19: Do you know, I don't feel sorry for her at all. She is an experienced MP. I don't know how long she's been in Parliament, right? She's got a junior, she's probably 103rd out of 105 or 106 on the government payroll. He should just call her in and say, that was an error. A period of silence to be welcome. Thanks very much. You're fired. Just get rid of it. You're fired.
18: But there's a wider and more interesting point than the inadequacies of that particular minister or how she's behaved, and that is who does own and who does have access to our British countryside. And I love those pictures. They're not nostalgic. They are part of our countryside today. But also, I think that we should encourage people who don't normally go to the countryside, whether that's white working class people, some of them, or ethnic minorities, get out there and enjoy our landscapes.
0: I wonder whether this is like the mocking of the St. George's flag by Emily Thornberry, that it's indicative of a view in the Labour Party that's slightly condescending towards the countryside, and agricultural policy hasn't worked. They had that disastrous launch of a subsidy system a week ago where all the money went in hours. It looks as if Labour just doesn't care about the countryside, and this very much plays to that.
18: Given the furore and the pennies for peanuts that the Labour government under Starmer got for that farmer policy, you'd have thought that this is not, they'd have learned a lesson. don't please, though, just say that the whole of the Labour Party has
19: She's an MP
18: this is
19: for
18: not
19: Suffolk.
18: True,
19: for God's sake.
0: For Suffolk Coastal. Yeah. Well, right. There are big rural constituencies.
19: By the way, I know Suffolk a little. That's all there is. There is only countryside, basically, right? So what is it she's saying about her own area? Why do people say things like that? What would make her say something when perhaps she didn't remember that she said what she said in 2015, right? Well, why wouldn't you remember something like that?
18: If she does think it's
19: like
18: a battleground for the next election, then arguably she's just lost that battle. But I just don't want to caricature the whole of the Labour Party or the Labour movement with that sort of view.
0: Because the Labour
18: sadly, I dissociate myself from it.
0: Okay,
18: entirely.
0: But is it the Emily Thornberry thing? It's mocking the flag.
19: There is an aspect. I mean, the great thing is, Thornbury, she can't get arrested now, you know, despite all these jobs out there. She's sitting there. Now she'd probably drape herself in the flag if she thought we could get on, right? She can't go anywhere. This woman, boom, out you go. And actually, the
18: bit
19: general...
18: Bit council culture, isn't it?
19: Pardon?
18: Bit council culture from the right there.
19: Well, just a good boom. Well, just kick her out for a while. Just kick her out for a while so that the people actually concentrate on what they... instead of insulting everybody. Why would you insult... What's wrong with the black lab anyway? Right? I mean, what's wrong with a fire? What's wrong with down at the pub?
18: Is it
19: what's
18: possible
19: wrong with
18: she said it as a joke? Not a funny joke.
0: Isn't she just forgetting that what ministers say matters?
19: Yeah,
0: she's no longer... Well, we're commentators. We can say what we like.
18: She's got her punishment, hasn't she?
0: She has got her punishment. She's been ridiculed on State of the Nation. That is the worst punishment, except being ridiculed by Patrick Christie's Patrick. Which socialist will you ridicule this evening?
11: Oh, well, all of them, Jacob. Unfortunately, my show is only 3 hours long. Look, there's a big update, actually, about RAFF that's come through to us in the last few minutes. Apparently, one of these suspects apparently called 999 themselves. So, just when you thought it couldn't get any weirder, it has. We'll be talking about that. We'll be talking about the triple lock. We're talking about Andy Burnham's speech. We're going to be talking about what you were just saying there about whether or not Labour's gone to war with the countryside. Our culture is not your costume and Black Lives Matter.
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23: 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Going to be a really mild and humid night, particularly over eastern parts of England. In the west, there's going to be some heavy rain around, and for all of us, quite a blustery, gusty, windy night, thanks to this area of low pressure. The low itself is actually peeling away, but it's squeezing the isobars, and this weather front already generating outbreaks of rain for Northern Ireland, Wales and southwest England. Some of that rain pretty heavy as it slowly works its way eastwards, generating a lot of spray and surface water on the roads. Many eastern counties of England and much of northeast Scotland will stay dry. And in the east, look at the temperatures holding up tonight at maybe 18 or 19 Celsius. Exceptionally warm for the end of September. So a warm, humid, muggy feel and quite a wet start to Wednesday too. But quite quickly, that rain edging away from Wales and southwest England. So here, should have some sunny spells in the morning. Fairly drab across central and eastern parts of England. Not a huge amount of rain. The heaviest rain can be focused across Scotland, I suspect, for the morning. So again, not great on the roads for the morning commute. That rain tracking its way slowly up across the northeast of mainland Scotland and eventually up towards the Northern Isles. Heavy rain tonight for Northern Ireland, but again here generally a fine and sunny start tomorrow morning. Some showers developing here. There'll be some for Wales and southwest England too. For much of central and eastern England, the rain clears away through the day, so brighter skies with some sunshine for the afternoon. Still breezy, but not as windy as tonight. And still quite mild, but not as warm as it was today. Temperatures, though, still getting into the low 20s, maybe 23, 24 across the southeast. A cooler start to Thursday compared to Wednesday. Generally, again, a fine day, plenty of sunny spells, just a few showers drifting in on the breeze for Wales, western parts of England and northern and western Scotland. But otherwise, quite a bit of sunshine. Temperatures back closer to the average, high teens, maybe low 20s in the southeast.
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1: 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Entrance must be 18 or over. 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
4: That's what makes us the fearless champion of Britain. It's 9 p.m. I'm Patrick Christie's tonight.
5: Hope again. Hope again. Hope. Hope. Hope. Hope. Hope. Hope in every heart.
4: Oh, hope in every heart. Burnham gave his big speech today, but...
5: In April 2030, we will adjust it. The state pension will continue to rise every year, at least by prices... or 2.5%.
4: His scrapping of the triple lock is unravelling already.
5: It will start a 10-year journey to a very different water system. It will strengthen public control.
4: He wants control of your water, energy and housing and...
5: Control over immigration was weakened when we lost collaboration with our European partners. Brexit has done more harm than good.
4: He essentially wants to rejoin the EU, and that's before we've spoken about electoral reform. But meanwhile, breaking news tonight, reports this evening are suggesting that the suspected bomb attack on an RAF base was actually foiled when one of the suspects made a call to police himself. Just when you thought this couldn't get any weirder, what's going on? In other news...
6: We have a growing number of young people in this country who do not subscribe to British values, in fact, loathe much of what we stand for.
4: That interview of Nigel Farage was included in a police Islamophobia conference. An outrage as proposals to use a historic naval fort as a processing centre for illegal immigrants. Plus...
7: I do believe that the next election is going to be fought on a battle line of nature and rural affairs, and that will be the far right deciding and determining what that looks like.
4: What an idiot. Labour's nature minister thinks that drinking a pint in a pub with a black lab at your feet is far right. I mean, on our panel tonight, we have got former Tory MP Louise Mensch, GB News contributor Will Kingston, political commentator Sebastian Salek, and is Emily Thornberry all right?

0: Burnham's scrapping of the triple lock is already unravelling. Next.
1: Good evening. Your headlines at 2 minutes past nine. Andy Burnham has delivered an emotional speech setting out a radical plan to transform Britain and confirming he wants to end the pensions triple lock from 2030 to fund a new social care system. The Prime Minister promised to draw a line on a decade of division and set the country on a new path. Mr. Burnham blamed austerity and Brexit for Britain's decline as he vowed to take the country back to the 1970s. The Prime Minister pledged to bring energy, water and housing back under stronger public control. No explosive devices were found in the three vans involved in a suspected terror plot targeting RAF Fairford. The head of counter-terrorism policing, Assistant Commissioner Lawrence Taylor, gave an update in the last few hours.
2: And we can confirm that no improvised explosive devices have been found. We have found a quantity of an accelerant, petrol, and we have recovered that as part of our investigation. You'll also be aware that yesterday we released five men on police bail. Now they remain under investigation and they must adhere to very strict conditions.
1: It comes amid reports that the attack was foiled when one of the suspects made a call to the police himself. The Times newspaper is reporting that one of the five men phoned 999 in the early hours of Sunday morning before the group was arrested on suspicion of explosives and terrorist offences near the RAF Fairford. The Times understands that the police investigation is focused on whether the group

0: members were acting as proxies for Iran during the operation in Gloucestershire. Whether it was surveillance, a dry run to test security, or a stunt to send a message to the British government are all under consideration. Meanwhile, US Secretary of State Marco Rubio said it was clear a foreign actor had been involved. Henry Novak's killer is being allowed to appeal against the length of his sentence. Vikram Digwa stabbed 18-year-old Henry to death in Southampton in December last year. In June, he was jailed for life with a minimum term of 21 years. He has now been given permission to challenge the length of that sentence at the Court of Appeal on the 5th of November. Digwa has also applied to appeal against his conviction for murder, which will be decided separately. Manchester City faced the threat of severe sanctions after an independent commission found they had clearly intended to circumvent Premier League rules over a nine-season period. City were found to have engaged in almost £1 billion scheme to either inflate revenues or reduce costs through a series of sham arrangements in order to avoid breaching league and UEFA financial regulations. Manchester City said they will now pursue an appeal on the basis that the opinion contains clear material, errors of law, principle and fact and is unsafe. Those are the latest GB News headlines. Now it's back to Patrick.
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2: Good evening. Andy Burnham's triple lock announcement is already unravelling. Today, during his party conference speech, he said this.
3: We promised in our manifesto to keep the triple lock unchanged throughout this Parliament. I will honour that promise, and I'll do more. From there, in April 2030, we will adjust it. The state pension will continue to rise every year, at least by prices, or 2.5%. And it will hold its value relative to earnings over time, so that pensioners will always share in the rising prosperity of the nation.
2: So he made it very clear that whatever savings this government makes from scrapping the triple lock would go towards social care for the elderly.
3: So this is the deal, a state pension that rises every year, no care charges, and a high-quality national care service to give peace of mind in later life. Conference, I am going to go out and argue for that. A good deal for our pensioners and for older people in the 21st century. And I will do it in memory of my dad and out of complete respect for everyone who cared for him.
2: But it looks like this isn't completely true. The Guardian is reporting that the new National Care Service will cover personal care costs, but not the residential element of staying in a care home. Which tends to be the expensive bit, really, doesn't it? That's the bit that means that people have to sell their homes, clear out their savings, etc. Which is a pretty major clarification. So let me just outline the current setup when it comes to the triple lock. At the moment, your state pension will rise either by 2.5%, the rate of inflation, or by average wage growth. So for this year, for example, average wage growth, I believe, is apparently around 3.9%. So that's what the state pension would rise by. What Andy Burnham wants to do is remove the wage growth element, which is funny in a way, because that's what people think Labour are about to do to the whole economy. But we think that because the state pension is already projected to equal roughly 30% of average earnings by 2030, he's essentially introduced a safety net whereby the state pension shouldn't drop below 30% of average earnings. But in a normal economic year, where wages rise faster than inflation, the financial impact of switching from the triple lock to whatever this is pretty tangible, leaving a full new state pension of roughly 100 to 130 quid out of pocket per year for each year it occurs. Now, this adds up. So Labour thinks it could save about 15 billion quid a year by the end of the 2030s. Let me just tell you where I'm at with it. I don't think that you should be taking a single penny off pensioners while you're still wasting billions of pounds a year on other stuff. You know, take foreign aid, for example. We spent about 13 billion quid on that in 2025. That's almost all of the savings that you're going to get from coming after pensioners. The asylum bill is about 8 billion quid a year. The government has just announced new routes for Afghan women and girls and Palestinians. Okay, well, they're probably going to be a net drain on the taxpayer. Figures show that only around 50% of refugees are in employment and therefore paying tax after living in Britain for two or more years. So why should pensioners have to pay to subsidise them? The government scrapped the two-child benefit cap. It's predicted to cost the Treasury about 2.3 billion quid this year, with the annual cost set to rise to 3 billion quid by 2029-2030. And this will disproportionately benefit people of Pakistani, Bangladeshi, Nigerian and Somali heritage. So again, why should British pensioners be paying for that? The UK government spent a record £11.9 billion on universal credit for households containing at least one foreign national last year. Well, then you've got to add up what they're also spending, those households, on educating their kids, the NHS, etc., which obviously we're paying for. Andy Burnham didn't address that in his speech today. And then you've got other areas of huge waste that the British state just writes off like it's nothing. The Stonehenge Tunnel, a long-debated road tunnel project under Stonehenge, was scrapped after drawing out years of legal and developmental costs. They just wrote off £472 million of your money on a tunnel that didn't even go anywhere. Then you've got all the smaller level stuff, which really does add up. You know, for example, the government hired top branding experts, M&C Saatchi, and paid them nearly £500,000 of your money to essentially change the government logo from this, which you should see on your screens in a second now, there you go, to this. What was the point of that? £500,000 down the Kazi. Thank you very much. We'll just put a blue background on it and a little blue dot. Bingo. I mean, my point here is this. I think the social contract in this country has been completely broken. And I don't think from a moral perspective, you should be coming after pensioners until you've fixed it. By all means, make changes to the triple lock. But do it after you've stopped splashing our cash all over things that we don't consent to. And just finally, Labour has lowered the voting age to 16. Scrapping the triple lock will go down very well with young voters, and I understand that. But I just want to issue a little bit of a warning. I don't think you're going to see any of that money because the government will just waste it. And I think you're going to find yourselves in the next few years coming out of university with a lot of debt and possibly struggling to get a job. Now, I think where people used to start their career, say, at the age of 21, I reckon that now more people aren't really going to get going until they're in their early 30s. And that means that you won't have been saving or putting money aside in a pension. You'll be buying your first home later, if at all. You'll be starting a family later. All of those things cost money. And you might find that actually you don't really start saving anything until you're nudging 50 years old. And by then, you might only really have 15 years of work left in the tank. And I think that by the time the retirement age rolls around, you might look back on this moment and wish you hadn't celebrated scrapping the triple lock. Now, this is a situation where I'm very happy to be proved wrong. I hope the jobs market booms, you pay off your student loan, houses become more affordable, everyone's a winner. But I don't see it going that way. But it all comes back to this for me. What evidence is there to suggest that the government spends your money well? So do you really believe that the money saved from scrapping the triple lock is going to be spent making people's lives better? Because I don't. Let's get the views of my panel this evening. We've got Tory and former Tory MP Louise Mensch. We've got GB News contributor Will Kingston, former Labour councillor Seb Salloch. Will, I'll start with you on this. Where are you at when it comes to this triple lock thing today? Because for me, it was quite a big rollback to say it won't actually pay for residential care, which I thought was the point of it.
4: No, I agree, which goes to show so much of what Andy Burnham does is optics as opposed to substance. But look, Patrick, you are exactly right that if he had done this in the name of fiscal responsibility, I actually would have applauded it because we are in a fiscally dire situation. We are spending more money than what we can afford and we do need to find savings somewhere. But to your point, this is just moving money from right-leaning voters to left-leaning voters, creating a new government bureaucracy which ultimately will blow out even further than what the models suggest. And as a result of that, we're just going to keep spiralling into more and more debt. This is entirely a political decision. So whilst people are calling this radical and bold and visionary, really, it is a cynical political decision to say, I'm going to move money to my political constituents on the left.
2: Go on, Louise, what's your view on this?
5: Look, we can't afford the triple lock. Let's just start out there. I hope that the Tories will not say, as Reform have said, we're going to keep the triple lock. It is literally unaffordable with the state of the public finances the way they are. We've got to spend some money on defence. By the way, did anybody hear a word from that man about the defence of the realm in all of the hours that he was on stage crying? No, we didn't. They'll give us something to cry about if we don't start investing in our armed forces. But honestly, I think that all of this is just shuffling the deck chairs on the Titanic. That's all he's doing. He says he's going to scrap the triple lock. But what about the rest as you went through it? What about the rest of the welfare savings from bringing in, under Labour, the exact number of personnel in the British Army? We're paying for every man jack of them, and they don't want to make welfare cuts where it counts. Now, during his speech, the bond markets popped up. Those yields popped up because they hated it. They calmed down a little bit, but they're still 15 basis points over what they were a week ago. And until Labour starts telling that the bond markets are there, actually fiscally responsible, we're going to be in a world of pain.
2: Okay, Seb, your view on what we heard today relating to the triple lock.
6: Look, we all have parents who are getting older. Many people watching this programme will probably be looking at care options or in care themselves as well. So this is a problem that affects all of us. And we've had politicians give it a go, not very successfully in the past. And we've had many more politicians dodge that opportunity, both Labour and Tory. And so somebody's got to do this properly. Burnham stepped up. He said he's going to take the political hit, which will come. And it comes at a cost. It's a simple trade. You get a national care system, and in exchange, we lose part of the triple lock, which, Louise, I completely agree with you, is unsustainable.
5: How is it fixing care if you don't pay for the costs of the care home? That is, as Patrick says, that's what makes people sell their houses. That's what pensioners are terrified of. They're going to have to give away everything they've worked for to pay for social care. And this scheme, even if it works, which, by the way, it won't, even if it does, it doesn't fix that. It makes no provision for it. What's the money for? Some extra home help? Okay, well, that's welcome. But that's not going to take away the things that make pensioners have to sell their own house in order to pay for social care.
6: In 1945, there were naysayers, there were doomsters who said the NHS would never work. And now it's one of our most treasured assets.
7: Do you think the NHS is working at the moment?
6: This policy was announced about 5 hours ago. So to say it will never work when we don't know the full detail of it is defeatist. Come with us. Try and make this happen. Have a bit of hope. We might just do something good.
5: But mate, what happened? Even if they've laid out what they're going to do and they're not going to cover... Okay, what care service? If you need to go into a residential home, you're still paying for it with your house. So what is he promising pensioners that they don't already get?
6: People who will come and look after you in your older years.
5: Right.
6: Which so currently costs quite a lot
5: so
6: of money.
5: So he's going to put a nurse into everybody's home until they die. I believe that when I see it. Let me see those figures. But I mean, what he's promising is...
6: Come with me on this. It could be really good.
5: I can't come with you because he said really that the roadmap is still you're going to have to sell your house to pay for a care home.
2: There is the wider point here, which is all very well and good saying, come with me, and a bit of hope and all this stuff. Fine, yeah, okay. But there is no evidence, I don't think, of... the government, not just this one, by the way, the government in general, spending our money well. They go, OK, great, we've got an extra 15 billion quid here. Right, we just tossed 88 million quid to Gaza, Hamas. We just tossed them 88 million quid the other day. We're giving out money like confetti every single day of the week. This will just get gobbled up.
7: And Patrick, here's an example. Australia actually tried something not dissimilar to this about 15 years ago. It was called the National Disability Insurance Scheme, and it was for disability and for aged care. It started with the most noble of intentions, saying we need to help people who are vulnerable, who can't help themselves. And where it ended was basically people who said they had sexual intimacy issues, basically claiming for prostitutes on the National Disability Insurance Scheme because that was what would actually help their sexual intimacy issues, and the government ended up paying for prostitutes. And again, of course, this will happen, maybe not hopefully quite in the same way, but this will be another bloated government bureaucracy which will go absolutely out of control.
2: Burnham's babe.
7: and public debt will continue to spiral. And that's the problem this country faces, which he was too cowardly to admit.
5: Don't give him any ideas. Don't give him any ideas, right?
2: That'll be a Green Party policy at some point soon, no doubt. But look, again, just the political capital is expending here. Just to round off on this, I do worry that younger people are celebrating this and maybe not looking too far in the future, because I think generation coming through here now that have maybe missed out on what we might have regarded as our the first 10 years or so of our professional lives, where maybe, I don't know what everyone did, but I mean, maybe it was quite common to maybe at least get your first job, usually quite low paid, but, you know, around the age of 21 or something like that. And I'm not seeing that happening with the same regularity now. I'm seeing a much tougher job market for graduates, etc. Student loan debt is much higher. And I just worry that you're going to end up with these people that... that by the time they turn to, like, they look around and when they're 60 and they think, oh, I've only got a few years left at work and I haven't got any savings, I haven't got anything, and they're trapped here.
5: Look, I think, honestly, with that, you've got to do what the Tories have been talking about, which is getting people off welfare and into work. I've got ADHD, raging ADHD. I'm on the maximum amount of Adderall, which isn't even legal in this country, and I have been since... I have been since 2017.
6: That's a revelation.
5: The absolute maximum. And if I was in the UK, I could sign myself off as disabled, apparently, because of that. Because we classify these conditions that mean nothing as actual disabilities. And you're parking young people onto a benefits lifestyle without helping them to get on the ladder of work. All they really want is a job. They just want to do a job, not be saddled with ridiculous debts, just to do a job.
6: That's not quite true, is it? Because when we talk about NEETs, only 1 in 10 of them is a graduate. So this is primarily a non-graduate problem. And Patrick, you're talking about graduates here, and I agree with
2: you. I did use graduates, but there's that generation really more broadly.
6: Yeah, and it is going to get harder and harder. And I do worry, and the reality that the state pension is going to be there is looking increasingly slim. I'm not assuming it's going to be there at all. I'm ploughing cash into my private pension because it's the only way I'm going to be able to retire one day. But that's a pretty bleak outlook, isn't it? And I really feel sorry for people who are younger than me in their 20s coming out and facing
2: the
6: stock
2: market. But then it might be better for them to have the triple lot, might it, when they get to that age.
6: If the state pension's even there, that's the thing. I just don't think it will be.
5: What did we hear for young people, a natural Labour constituency in this Labour? Did we hear anything about helping them get to work? Was there anything good for them? Nothing, except you can go and buy some of these McMansions maybe a bit cheaper if it's a new build house. I mean, there was literally no ideas for helping young people get a job in the most difficult job market in generations.
6: I mean, you're talking about getting people on the housing ladder. That's quite important, isn't it? It's one of the big blockers. It's the reason people are having families later. It's the reason that so many things are happening later, because you don't have stable housing. That has got to be a fundamental.
2: This is a topic we're actually going to return to, because at 10 p.m. I'm going to do more of a kind of overview of the whole speech, I suppose, really. So we'll pick that apart there. But time now for the Great British Giveaway. And especially if you're of a certain age, this might really appeal to you this evening. So get involved.
8: 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UK only. Entrance must be 18 or over. Lines close at 4 p.m. on the 23rd of October. We may call the winner live after all entry routes have closed. Please check the closing time if listening or watching on demand. Good luck.
2: Okay, well, coming up shortly.
3: But control over immigration was weakened when we lost collaboration with our European partners. Brexit has done more harm than good.
2: Well, the triple lot's gone, but more state control is in. A new Brexit deal on the horizon, and we're getting a whole new electoral system, supposedly. But you'll have to wait until 2030 for all of this, because Andy Burnham's got no mandate. But before that...
9: We have a growing number of young people in this country who do not subscribe to British values, in fact, loathe much of what we stand for.
2: So that interview with Nigel Farage is included as an example in a police Islamophobia conference. What are our police playing at? That's next. As soon as it hits 11 and the headlines come in,
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13: 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Premier League chief executive Richard Masters called the case and the decision the most significant in Premier League history. The commission found the club clearly intended to circumvent Premier League rules.
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2: Welcome back. So was it right to use an example of Nigel Farage in an Islamophobia talk to police officers? It's time now for a head-to-head. So the Reform UK leader has found himself inadvertently at the centre of another row over political impartiality in our police force after his comments on British values were compared to a racially aggravated hate crime at a publicly funded conference about Islamophobia. So North Yorkshire police officers attended the event where an independent speaker played this 2024 interview with the then honorary president of Reform UK.
9: We have a growing number of young people in this country who do not subscribe to British values, in fact, loathe much of what we stand for. So what do you do?
20: Who are we talking about there?
9: Oh, I think we see them on the streets of London every Saturday.
20: What do they look like? Oh, we're talking about...
9: What do they look like?
20: Are we talking about Muslims here?
9: We are.
2: So the conference was delivered by Abbas Najib, a former police officer, who compared Farage's comments in that interview to a racially aggravated offence.
21: The clip you just saw of that politician, because we're a charity, we're not supposed to criticise politicians and political parties, so I'm not going to. Sitting in a national news studio and saying, Jews hate Britain. He'd be locked up before he left the studio, and too right to. Just so comfortably Muslims hate Britain. They hate our values. What the hell do you want from us?
2: So much to go out there. I mean, anyway. And tonight I'm asking, was it right to use an example of Nigel Farage and then to follow it up by saying, now, going head-to-head on this now, are the migration expert and journalist Mike Jones. And I believe, coming up shortly, anyway, will be the co-founder of the Muslim Debate Initiative, Abdullah Al-Andalusi, who we're just going to get up in a second. But Mike, yeah, I'll start with you. So what do you think about what we've heard there?
0: Oh, the conference was deeply sinister. It's basically a propaganda session dressed up as training. And Mr. Najib is a professional grievance peddler. You know, we abolished blasphemy laws back in 2008, but the courts, the police and the political class are hell-bent on introducing de facto blasphemy laws. You know, sometimes these interventions come from within the police itself, which is what happened recently in South Wales. But elsewhere, you have politicians, charities, and even the CPS, the Crime Prosecution Service, weaponizing hate crime law to enforce speech codes and punish dissent. You know, it's not something I would expect to see in a liberal democracy committed to free speech and impartial policing. But of course, Britain has moved a long way from that gold standard.
2: Well, we have actually seen a recent poll that was put out by a Muslim news network that showed that 97% of people who responded to it believe that the Taliban was doing a good job in Afghanistan and they were British Muslims. You know, and there is polling after polling after polling, which suggests that the British Muslim community does at times have radically different views to, you know, the non-British Muslim community about various different aspects of life. Is the wider picture here, though, for me about the police, you know, you had that mandatory racial bias training by various different police forces, including the Henry Novak force, which was Hampshire. You've had police forces as well where police officers have been forced to do this training and then they've been forced to give their opinions on it afterwards. And if they say they don't like it, they've basically been sacked. It's ludicrous what's going on in the police.
0: Yeah, it is. I mean, there are sort of two elements here. Well, there are actually three. You've got the sort of legal or statutory elements where you've got laws like the Crime and Disorder Act, the Public Order Act of 1986, and this can be weaponized against free speech. But you've got the sort of non-statutory elements as well, where organizations, you know, political parties, the police, they adopt their own non-statutory definition of racism or Islamophobia. And, you know, that doesn't carry any legal muscle, but it does impact upon the internal culture within that organization. And, you know, we saw this in South Wales, where the police force there recorded non-hate crime incidents related to their definition of Islamophobia. But thankfully, they were challenged by the Free Speech Union.
2: Well, quite, yeah. But again, this is another example of public money. I believe I think it's national lottery money, isn't it? Going towards this stuff that you know, we only hear about because someone leaks it, which makes you think, you know, how often is this happening? You know, you give money to charity or whatever, you know, you don't expect that it's necessarily going to be used to pump this stuff out to people.
0: Yeah, that's the third element. There's the ecosystem of NGOs and charities and the money that goes along with it. So a lot of these charities, they're funded by local governments, central governments and quangos like the National Lottery Community Fund. I think Abbas Najib's charity received nearly £500,000 in funding since 2008. And, you know, the National Lottery Big Fund has form. You know, they've given money to organizations like, you know, Refugee Action and the Refugee Council. I think at one point they spent about $140 million on refugee initiatives in just 5 years. You know, so a lot of our institutions have been taken over by the left, essentially.
2: Well, Mike, look, thank you very much. It's Mike Jones there, who is a migration expert and journalist. Look, unfortunately, I think we were having some kind of tech issues. We were supposed to be getting a Muslim Debate Initiative, Abdullah Al-Andalusi, but unfortunately we weren't able to get him down the line then. But Abbas Najib, who was mentioned there several times, says that Project Unity aims to tackle anti-Muslim hostility, not take political sides. He stands by his criticism of Nigel Farage's remarks, which he considers Islamophobic, and argues that similar comments about Jewish people could attract criminal consequences because racial hatred has stronger legal protections than religious hatred. He says the session highlighted this difference and that every community deserves equal protection from hatred. A spokesman for North Yorkshire Police said that the Telegraph article is not accurate. They added, "This was a conference and not a training course. It was attended by a small number of police officers as part of their work on hate crime. To reiterate, it was not a police training event. The footage they have shared is of one of the speakers, and this is his content." So there you go. All right, OK, coming up shortly.
3: In April 2030, we will adjust it. The state pension will continue to rise every year, at least by prices, or 2.5%.
2: Well, yeah, that's the triple lock gone, but more state control is in. A new Brexit deal on the horizon, a new voting system. But, of course, Andy Burnham, he's got no mandate, has he? Before that, though, big breaking news this evening. It's been reported that the suspected bomb attack on an RAF base was actually foiled when one of the suspects called police himself. The Americans are adamant that there is a state actor involved here. What's going on? I'll try and find out next.
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23: Some heavy rain expected in Crete through the second half of this week. We'll also see some wet weather in Madeira. Showery rain here, linked into a weather system that's also bringing a bit of patchy rain to central and southern Portugal and northern Spain. A few showers on the French Riviera, much of Italy dry, fine and sunny, along with Croatia. But increasingly heavy showers for Crete, and we'll see more of those later in the week. We should see some sunshine returning to Santorini, but staying on the cool side.
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23: Evening, time for your latest weather update from the Met Office here on GB News. Going to be a really mild and humid night, particularly over eastern parts of England. In the west, there's going to be some heavy rain around, and for all of us, quite a blustery, gusty, windy night, thanks to this area of low pressure. The low itself is actually peeling away, but it's squeezing the isobars, and this weather front already generating outbreaks of rain for Northern Ireland, Wales and southwest England. Some of that rain pretty heavy as it slowly works its way eastwards, generating a lot of spray and surface water on the roads. Many eastern counties of England and much of northeast Scotland will stay dry. And in the east, look at the temperatures holding up tonight at maybe 18 or 19 Celsius. Exceptionally warm for the end of September. So a warm, humid, muggy feel and quite a wet start to Wednesday too. But quite quickly, that rain edging away from Wales and southwest England. So here, should have some sunny spells in the morning. Fairly drab across central and eastern parts of England. Not a huge amount of rain. The heaviest rain can be focused across Scotland, I suspect, for the morning. So again, not great on the roads for the morning commute. That rain tracking its way slowly up across the northeast of mainland Scotland and eventually up towards the Northern Isles. Heavy rain tonight for Northern Ireland, but again here, generally a fine and sunny start tomorrow morning. Some showers developing here. There'll be some for Wales and southwest England too. For much of central and eastern England, the rain clears away through the day, so brighter skies with some sunshine for the afternoon. Still breezy, but not as windy as tonight. And still quite mild, but not as warm as it was today. Temperatures, though, still getting into the low 20s, maybe 23, 24 across the southeast. A cooler start to Thursday compared to Wednesday. Generally, again, a fine day, plenty of sunny spells, just a few showers drifting in on the breeze for Wales, western parts of England and northern and western Scotland. But otherwise, quite a bit of sunshine. Temperatures back closer to the average, high teens, maybe low 20s in the southeast.
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2: Welcome back. So the breaking news this evening in the last hour is that the Times is reporting that the suspected bomb attack on an RAF base was actually foiled when one of the suspects made a call to police himself. One of the five men apparently phoned 999 in the early hours of Sunday morning before the group was arrested on suspicion of explosives and terror offences near the base. According to the newspaper, the police investigation is focused on whether the group members were acting as proxies for Iran and whether or not the operation was surveillance or a dry run. The suspect's motives in calling police are also reportedly under investigation, whether he got cold feet or whether it was part of the plan. Well, speaking last night, US Secretary of State Marco Rubio was pretty clear about this, that he suspected that the bomb plot clearly involved state actors.
5: Suffice it to say that what happened, what almost happened, what could have happened in the UK over the weekend is a very serious situation. It's one that clearly involves the hands of a foreign actor. I won't get into great detail about that yet. I do want to thank the authorities in the United Kingdom who have been very cooperative, been on top of it. I know a lot of people are disturbed by the news that some of these people have been released on bail as a result. Some of the people are being investigated.
2: I'm joined now by former Royal Navy officer and defence expert James Gator. James, thank you very much. I do feel as though our authorities should probably come clean about what the heck is going on here, because it seems to get weirder by the minute, doesn't it?
6: Well, yes. Good evening, Patrick. It does indeed. The plot thickens. And indeed, as you report, the Times has said that one of the individuals arrested on Sunday reported the incident themselves. But I think let's look at what facts we do know here, apart from the arrests themselves. First of all, the fact that these individuals have been granted bail by counter-terrorism policing basically says that they are not a flight risk, which in turn says that these individuals are not themselves state actors. And notwithstanding what Marco Rubio has to say, and indeed the President of the United States, the police here have made that decision based on the evidence they have to hand. And of course, very little other information exists, but what we can tell is that maybe these are not the individuals that Marco Rubio might have been looking for.
2: Go on, just elaborate on that a little bit, because the other thing that we do know is that in the week leading up, in fact, you're looking at it on your screens now, in the week leading up to this incident, RAF Airford, the US were raising their security at that site. They flew some of their bombers away from the site. They were obviously expecting something. Local residents apparently were told about 24 hours before this incident that there was some kind of threat in the area. So what, you think that maybe there was a threat there, but it's not this lot?
6: Well, who is to say? RAF Fairford is one of these bases that sort of waxes and wanes in its activity. And at present time, obviously, it's in a heightened state of use. So local residents will be aware that there will be more and less personnel or materiel in that vicinity. So it could be coincidence. It could be simply that it is a threat. The threat level at the present time is severe. So it could be that with information shared between the British and the Americans, natural precautions were taken. It might also be that this was a dry run, and we need to look back, what was it, in March 2024, when a different adversary, the Russians, contracted a group of five individuals in East London to set fire to some warehouses. The individuals themselves had no previous knowledge or involvement in state-on-state warfare, but there they were, and now they find themselves, I believe, in Belmarsh. So it could be that this was something along those lines. It could have been a dry run. It could be a great big coincidence.
2: Yes. I mean, it would have to be quite a coincidence. I mean, obviously, there is this theory knocking around about the old red diesel theft. It's a long way to go. I know people do it. It's a long way to go, and it is a little bit of a coincidence that you're right next to an RAF base. And then you've got this revelation this evening that they've called it in themselves, one of them. You've also got this farmer lady who has said that she's absolutely adamant that she saw between 8 and 10 blokes. Now, tonight, the police are saying, well, actually, as I understand it anyway, they're saying that well, we were already on the scene by the time this lady called us, which, OK, the point here is, for me, is I worry that trust in our authorities, rightly or wrongly, is at a bit of a low ebb at the minute in this country.
6: Well, let's address that point, Patrick.
2: Yeah.
6: I think you make a good one. There is a lack of honesty about the situation this country faces at this time in terms of the threat from malign actors. Mm-hmm. And I believe, professionally, that the reason this is not articulated by our political masters is that it would highlight the rather appalling state of affairs in which our armed forces find themselves. Mm-hmm. If you were to articulate the threats, it would be very easy to say, well, why is it that we don't have the personnel and materiel to counter that threat, or indeed to go up threat and to ensure it doesn't come our way? And I fear that in this information age, trickling out information, in fact, the brand new Secretary of State for Defence used the phrase, that the lady that reported, the farmer that reported it, had an incomplete picture, or words to that effect. It's rather sort of strange that an honest conversation is not being had. I'm not suggesting, being in contempt of court or overly speculating, but if you are the person who is in charge of the nation's defence, you should be able to have an honest conversation with the nation about why we need defence.
2: Yeah.
6: And we don't seem to be in that place, and that does worry me too.
2: Yeah, absolutely. And it's driven a wedge between whatever the Americans are saying that they think is going on, what we're saying on, and it highlights this, if indeed, and we're talking hypothetically here, this is something to do with a foreign state actor, part of their plan would have been to try to cause disruption and confusion and sow the seeds of division in our society. Well, I'm sorry, but I do think our reaction to this is actually helping with that, because we're having to have these kind of hypothetical conversations here now about what may have, may not have happened, and the picture gets more confusing by the minute. But look, Joseph, we're going to have to leave it there for now. I really appreciate you coming on. I really enjoy your honesty and your candour as well with it all. It's James Gator there, former Royal Navy officer and defence expert. Hey, maybe this time tomorrow we'll get some more news. There's just some lads on a stag do that got it badly wrong. But anyway, coming up.
3: Hope again. Hope again. Hope. Hope. Hope. Hope. Hope. Hope in every heart.
2: Hope. Hope. Are you hopeful? Well, there's a new Brexit deal on the horizon, apparently. We're getting a whole new electoral system. But, of course, you're going to have to wait for 2030 for all of that, because Andy Burnham was elected by a few thousand people in Makerfield and nobody else. But the Home Office are now considering turning a historic sea fort into a migrant reception centre in the same place where we saw anti-illegal migrant protests. Bonkers. That's next.
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2: Welcome back. So there are plans to turn a historic sea fort in Portsmouth into a migrant reception centre. And understandably, the local community doesn't like that. Fort Blockhouse could be used as a reception centre as part of Home Office contingency proposals for dealing with a recent surge in illegal migrants. People smugglers have recently shifted tactics to launch vessels from Normandy towards Hampshire. But the local MP, Dame Caroline Dinnage, has criticised these plans, claiming that the new reception centre will encourage more illegal crossings. I'm joined now by the leader of Reform UK in Hampshire, it's George Madwick. George, thank you very much. Well, this is literally the opposite of what you want, isn't it?
28: I mean, I thought the story was almost over, and here we are again, Patrick, talking about the same area and the same thing. But yeah, I mean, it's getting beyond the joke. You know, we've had one arrival here in Portsmouth 3 weeks ago now. We had an attempted arrival in Gosport that got foiled and got moved away. We then had a letter, apparently, written from the government to Portsmouth City Council to say that they wouldn't be planning to dock anymore in Portsmouth. But it appears maybe that was deflection, because Gosport, which is in Portsmouth Harbour, is technically, I guess, a different area. And they're now looking at that as a viable option. It really is shocking, and it just doesn't seem to end.
2: No, but also, like, you've seen what happens, right? You've seen protests, you've seen people decide to descend on the area, either locals or people from afar who just don't want illegal migrants coming into the country. Yep. So they've looked at that and they've thought, I'll tell you what we'll do, we'll turn that fort into a migrant reception centre. It's like, well, who are we being run by?
28: Well, I mean, it's getting to a point where I feel like it's almost being done on purpose to cause problems and issues and friction. Because, as you say, they saw the protests, they saw what happened, they saw the blockade of two roads, they saw the absolute conflict that it caused and the opposition that was there. You know, and this is cross-party, by the way. You know, the Conservative Police and Crime Commissioner said that this was not a suitable place to house them. Our council leaders have said this, the local MPs have said this. You know, we've made it very clear. And the local residents themselves have made it clear in their thousands on the streets, not allowing these through. You couldn't be any more clearer that we will not accept this kind of thing in our area.
2: It also proves they don't expect it to stop. This is the thing. Andy Burnham's conference speech today. Yeah, Shabana, way, what a job she's doing. We reduced the small boats crisis. Oh yeah, it's getting so much better. We need to have a new illegal migrant reception centre in that place where we just had all the protests.
28: Yeah, I mean, it's beyond a joke, isn't it? And, you know, we've had over 19,000 now arrive this year, and they're clearly needing additional capacity. But why they've chosen logistically Gosport, Portsmouth Harbour, once again, the home of the Royal Navy, we always must mention this when we talk about this. Yeah. Portsmouth Harbour is the home of the Royal Navy in this country. To put these migrants here who have crossed the channel illegally and illegally ventured onto our shores into those centres within the Royal Navy dock is an insult to the British people.
2: It's offensive. Yeah, absolutely. Too right. George, thank you very much. Always a pleasure to talk to you. Good luck with everything. George Madrick there, the leader of Reform UK in Hampshire. A Home Office spokesperson has said the Border Security Command works round the clock to protect our border and will continue to detain, check and process every small boat arrival. Over 80,000 people with no right to be in the UK have been removed or returned since the election. Small boat crossings are down significantly and we've just recorded the lowest number of summer arrivals since 2020. So there you go. I've got a big hour coming your way. We are, of course, going to be touching on this.
3: Hope again. Hope again. Hope. Hope. Hope. Hope. A hope. Hope in every heart.
2: He just wants you to have hope, guys. Just a little bit of hope. Come on, hope in every heart, growth in every postcode. But I'm going to be analysing what the Prime Minister actually said today. OK, the triple lock's gone, but there's a big caveat to that. We've got a new Brexit deal on the horizon, a new voting system, and as if that wasn't bad enough.
0: I do believe that the next election is going to be fought on a battle line of nature and rural affairs, and that will be the far right deciding and determining what that looks like.
2: Labour's nature minister thinks that drinking a pint in a pub with a black lab at your feet is now far right. We'll have all of that in tomorrow's papers.
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23: 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Time for your latest weather update from the Met Office here on GB News. Going to be a really mild and humid night, particularly over eastern parts of England. In the west, there's going to be some heavy rain around, and for all of us, quite a blustery, gusty, windy night, thanks to this area of low pressure. The low itself is actually peeling away, but it's squeezing the isobars, and this weather front already generating outbreaks of rain for Northern Ireland, Wales, and southwest England. Some of that rain pretty heavy as it slowly works its way eastwards, generating a lot of spray and surface water on the roads. Many eastern counties of England and much of northeast Scotland will stay dry. And in the east, look at the temperatures holding up tonight at maybe 18 or 19 Celsius. Exceptionally warm for the end of September. So a warm, humid, muggy feel and quite a wet start to Wednesday too. But quite quickly, that rain edging away from Wales and southwest England. So here, should have some sunny spells in the morning. Fairly drab across central and eastern parts of England. Not a huge amount of rain. The heaviest rain can be focused across Scotland, I suspect, for the morning. So again, not great on the roads for the morning commute. That rain tracking its way slowly up across the northeast of mainland Scotland and eventually up towards the Northern Isles. Heavy rain tonight for Northern Ireland, but again here generally a fine and sunny start tomorrow morning. Some showers developing here. There'll be some for Wales and southwest England too. For much of central and eastern England, the rain clears away through the day, so brighter skies with some sunshine for the afternoon. Still breezy, but not as windy as tonight. And still quite mild, but not as warm as it was today. Temperatures, though, still getting into the low 20s, maybe 23, 24 across the southeast. A cooler start to Thursday compared to Wednesday. Generally, again, a fine day, plenty of sunny spells, just a few showers drifting in on the breeze for Wales, western parts of England and northern and western Scotland. But otherwise, quite a bit of sunshine. Temperatures back closer to the average, high teens, maybe low 20s in the southeast.
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1: 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Entrance must be 18 or over. Lines close at 4 p.m. on the 23rd of October. 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
22: This is personal.
5: No soft questions, no easy answers.
22: It's one thing if the state has rules in this country. It's another thing whether the police and others actually police them.
5: Setting the agenda and holding those in power to account.
21: You can't really blame her.
22: Country. It's another thing whether the police and others actually police them.
5: Setting the agenda and holding those in power to account.
21: You can't really blame

0: Yes, Burnham gave his big speech today, but...
1: In April 2030, we will adjust it. The state pension will continue to rise every year, at least by prices, or 2.5%.
0: Well, his scrapping of the triple lock is unravelling already, and...
1: It will start a 10-year journey to a very different water system. It will strengthen public control.
0: He wants to take control of your water, energy and housing, and...
1: Control over immigration was weakened when we lost collaboration with our European partners. Brexit has done more harm than good.
0: He essentially wants to rejoin the EU, and that's before we've spoken about electoral reform. But meanwhile, the breaking news tonight, reports coming out this evening suggest that a suspected bomb attack on an RAF base was foiled when one of the suspects called police himself. What the heck is going on, and...
2: I do believe that the next election is going to be fought on a battle line of nature and rural affairs, and that will be the far right deciding and determining what that looks like.
0: Just the latest in our ongoing series of We're Being Led by Idiots. Labour's Nature Minister thinks drinking a pint in a pub with a black lab at your feet is far right. I'll have all of tomorrow's newspaper front pages. And there's only one story really making tomorrow's headlines at the moment. The front page of the Telegraph. Triple lock scrapped by 2030. Also quite a few papers going off on Andy Burnham getting emotional on stage. On our panel tonight, we've got former Tory MP Louise Mensch, GB News contributor Will Kingston and political commentator Sebastian Salek. So get ready, Britain. Here we go.

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1: Good evening. It's 2 minutes past 10. These are your headlines. Andy Burnham has delivered an emotional speech setting out a radical plan to transform Britain and confirming he wants to end the pensions triple lock from 2030 to fund a new social care system. The Prime Minister promised to draw a line on a decade of division and set the country on a new path. Mr. Burnham blamed austerity and Brexit for Britain's decline as he vowed to take the country back to the 1970s. The Prime Minister pledged to bring energy, water and housing back under stronger public control. No explosive devices were found in the three vans involved in a suspected terror plot targeting RAF Fairford, but the head of counter-terrorism policing, Assistant Commissioner Lawrence Taylor, said a quantity of petrol had been recovered. It comes amid reports that the suspected bomb attack was foiled when one of the suspects made a call to police himself. The Times is reporting that one of the five men phoned 999 in the early hours of Sunday morning before the group was arrested on suspicion of explosives and terrorist offences. Meanwhile, US Secretary of State Marco Rubio said it was clear a foreign actor had been involved. A 17-year-old boy has been arrested after a car went into the River Wear, killing two teenage boys and a teenage girl. Northumbria police said a black Audi A3 went into the water in Sunderland this afternoon. Four people are understood to have been in the car at the time, with the 17-year-old boy managing to reach safety. He is currently in hospital with what police described as non-serious injuries. Manchester City faced the threat of severe sanctions after an independent commission found they had clearly intended to circumvent Premier League rules over a nine-season period. City were found to have engaged in an almost £1 billion scheme to either inflate revenues or reduce costs through a series of sham arrangements in order to avoid breaching league and UEFA financial regulations. Manchester City said they will now pursue an appeal on the basis that the opinion contains clear material errors of law, principle and fact and is unsafe. The Prince and Princess of Wales surprise Sir Kevin Sinfield on the latest stage of his final endurance event to raise money for motor neuron disease charities. Prince William and Catherine caught up with the rugby league star in Wakefield in West Yorkshire, telling him that what he was doing was so inspiring. Sir Kevin is aiming to compete in seven ultramarathons in 7 days, running between Hull and Manchester, in a challenge inspired by his former teammate Rob Borrow, who died from MND in 2024.

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2: Good evening. Andy Burnham delivered a major speech at Labour Party conference today. First things first, he's unquestionably a better speaker than Keir Starmer.
3: I call again for an immediate ceasefire in Gaza. The return of the sausages. The hostages.
2: It's pretty clear that what Andy Burnham wanted you to take from his speech was this.
4: Hope again. Hope again. Hope. Hope. Hope. Hope. I hope.
2: Hope. Hope in every heart. Good growth in every postcode. I especially enjoyed the bit where Ed Miliband and co. had to look around to see whether or not they were supposed to be giving him a standing ovation or just sitting down and clapping like seals.

0: Are we going? Our handler says we can stand. Right, okay, there we go. But let's have a look at the actual detail of Burnham's speech, shall we? So we were 17 minutes into it when he told us this.
1: Later this year, we will publish our plan for Britain. It will set out how, over 10 years, we will make this country work for you again.
0: So later this year, we're going to get a 10-year plan. So in 11 years, we might have good growth in every postcode. 11 years. I'll be 46 by then. My one-year-old son will be starting secondary school. All right, let's get to the key bits of the speech. So, more state control.
1: We'll start a 10-year journey to a very different water system. It will strengthen public control. Today, I can announce our plan for Great British Grid, a new branch of Great British Energy. A publicly owned company that will challenge the private sector operator. Go to almost any town across Britain and you will see plenty of empty homes. We will give councils the power to take control of them and bring them back into the public housing stock.
0: Right, first, does anyone know what Great British Energy does? Seriously. And now we've got Great British Grid. So, brilliant. Anyway, at the moment, I'm not sure I trust the government to keep the taps on, the lights on, and a roof over all of our heads. But hey, yes, everyone, it is back to the 1970s with Andy Burnham, isn't it? There you go. Fantastic. I'm not sure the lights always stayed on then either, did they? But, and this is the person in charge of that house building scheme. Yeah. Angela Rayner, the woman who had to quit and apologise after she underpaid tax on her own home. So I can't think of a single better person in the world to front that up. He wants to scrap the triple lock and implement a national care service.
1: In April 2030, we will adjust it. The state pension will continue to rise every year, at least by prices or 2.5%. And it will hold its value relative to earnings over time, so that pensioners will always share in the rising prosperity of the nation. We will start laying the ground now for the National Care Service and introduce it in the next Parliament.
0: I must say, I was slightly taken aback by him praising the care workers who looked after his dad and saying what a great job all care workers do, because he glossed over this.
1: When my grand Kitty went through the system, I winced at the pain it caused my mum. My gran's engagement ring ripped from her finger and stolen in a care home.
0: Okay, I suppose not every care worker deserves a round of applause then, but he ignored that and just ploughed on. The triple lock and social care thing has already unravelled though, because Labour has had to clarify this evening that his new National Care Service, the thing that we're all going to be paying loads of tax for, isn't actually going to cover the cost of elderly people who have to stay in a care home, which is the really expensive bit. Then he banged on about what a great job Siobhan Mahmood is doing.
1: At its most fundamental level, this is a debate about fairness, so I understand the anger about what's happening in the Channel. Siobhan has done a great job in restoring our grip over the system. People are arriving on small boats, down 40% on the last year, 50% from the early 2020s. Net migration down more than 80% since the peak of the Boris Johnson era. Come as we make these changes.
0: Oh yeah, she's gripped it all right, hasn't she? We've had deaths in the Channel, 1,600 illegals in the last week, evidence of the French just waving them through to Britain, boats landing on our shores unopposed. Yesterday, this asylum seeker was jailed for setting fire to a migrant hotel because he was about to be evicted. I mean, look, I'm not sure that too many people outside of that Labour Party conference hall actually think Siobhan Mahmood deserves a huge round of applause, but he made it pretty clear that he's going to put electoral reform in the next manifesto.
1: We will all have failed in our public duties if we carry on as we are and open the door of number 10 to a divisive government on less than 30% of the vote or less, and we shouldn't do that, conference. In past years, you have voted twice to support electoral reform. I hear you. I agree with you. And today, I am announcing a new National Commission on Electoral Reform.
0: Well, Labour only got 32% of the vote at the last election, Prime Minister, and Andy Burnham himself managed to wander into Downing Street after 24,927 people voted for him in Makerfield. So, you know, should he really be trying to say that we shouldn't be letting people get in if they've got 30% of the vote? I'm not sure he should. It does look a little bit like he's trying to rig the voting system to make sure we never have a right-wing government again, but I've got a feeling that might backfire. And then, of course, we have Brexit.
1: Control over immigration was weakened when we lost collaboration with our European partners, and we are still having to work hard. Brexit has done more harm than good. We need to restore a higher level of growth and prosperity for Britain. So I will take the opportunity around the summit to lay out to you, to lay out to the country, what I believe the different options are for Britain's long-term relationship with our European partners.
0: Well, I mean, a couple of big points there. Our economy is actually growing faster than many EU nations, including Germany. The UK economy recorded the fastest growth in the G7 during the first half of 2026. And on immigration, it's the failure of politicians, not Brexit. I mean, we've got open borders. But what will the terms be? Will we have to join the euro if we go back in? It was nice to see that it looks like Scottish independence is off the table. He made the case for the union. There were emotional moments. He spoke about his late father. But there was nothing on defence, the big issue of our time. And he wanted to deliver a rousing endorsement of Britain to show how patriotic he is.
1: Get behind this plan. And get behind each other. It's time to draw a line. To move beyond a decade of drift and division, to bring a spirit of unity and positivity back to our country, to unlock the working class aspiration that is still there in every postcode in this great land. All together now, we can do it. We will believe again.
0: But he's been cut off at the knees there by Nature Minister Jenny Riddle-Carpenter, who said at a fringe event during the conference that wanting the rural pub, a nice pint of ale and a black Labrador at your feet is basically a far-right fantasy that doesn't exist. Well, I'm sorry, but the reality of that does exist. In fact, I think it's absolutely idyllic, and it is a big part of British culture. In fact, she seemed to want to perpetuate that very far-right myth back in 2015 when she posted that picture on your screens right there of a black lab in front of a country fire. So there you go. And this is part of the problem, isn't it? Doesn't really matter what Burnham said. Much of the public believe that the Labour Party is stacked full of people who really hate Britain, our culture and our way of life. So to summarise, Burnham's speech wants to scrap the triple lock, but we're not really sure what that's going to pay for. Wants electoral reform, hasn't said which type. Wants to control your water, electricity and housing, hasn't said how we're going to pay for it. Seems to basically want us to join the EU, no idea what terms that's going to take. And he didn't mention defence. But all of this is going to be in the next manifesto. So what does that mean? Well, we just plod along with continuity care for the next few years. Let's get the thoughts of my panel on this right now. We've got former Tory MP Louise Mensch, GB News contributor Will Kingston, and former Labour councillor Seb Salah. Yeah, so, Will, what stood out to you there for Burnham's speech? He's being praised for it by many people.
2: He is. Well Patrick, I suspect Andy Burnham wrote this speech when he was 18 years old, and I don't think he's actually adjusted it much since. This isn't a direct response to the problems this country faces in 2026. It's a teen socialist fantasy. You're right, I've heard people say it was bold, it was courageous, it was a departure from the status quo. It's not a departure from the status quo. It is accelerating more spending, more taxes, all of the problems that have got us into the economic state that we currently are in. And as a result of that, I don't see this as being courageous. I see this as being an act of fundamental political cowardice, because he avoided the things that only matter in this country at the moment, and that is the fact that debt is spiralling out of control to the extent that we are facing an economic crisis in the next 2 years if something isn't done. And the country has been torn apart by the impacts of mass migration and failed policies of multiculturalism. If you look at every poll, if you speak to anyone in a pub, they're the only two things that really matter, and they're the things that he won't touch because Labor are institutionally incapable of actually dealing with the real problems. But of course, social care system will be a nice thing on his CV, and he'll be able to spend a lot of money on it, and hopefully the economic crisis that will inevitably come, the next Prime Minister has to deal with it, and so, you know, he'll be hunky-dory.
0: Well, a lot of the stuff that we heard today isn't going to happen anytime soon, by the sounds of things.
3: This is exactly what I was going to say. He opened conference, didn't he, by saying, oh, I'm not going to go to the country. Doesn't matter if I was president, I'm not going to go to the country till 2029, till the very last minute. So you could argue that everything he said today is completely irrelevant, because he's putting it in as a manifesto promise for the next election, including ending the triple lock. OK, he's going to end it in 2030. You could say that means we're stuck with it, as unaffordable as it is, in the next few years. He wants to change the voting system after the next election. He wants to do care after the next election. So what are you going to do for us now while you're in power? I heard very little about what he was going to do in the term of office that he's taken away our hope by saying that he won't go to the country for a general election. We've got no chance of change. What are you going to do in the next 3 years while you are the Prime Minister? We heard the square root of sod all about that.
0: Well, go on, Seb.
4: Speech.
2: Yes.
4: He talked in some detail about what he's going to do this week. Do we remember what that was?
3: No, but what's he got to do
4: there we
3: this week?
4: You can't criticise.
3: This week,
4: Yes, I can.
3: What, name a policy proposal that he said he's going to do between now and the end of his term
4: so
3: in
4: he
3: 2029.
4: Said, and I'm sure you'll remember this, that on Thursday, he's going to cut VAT from energy bills. He also said he was going to extend on bus fares so that all bus journeys cross.
3: Oh my God. I said a policy proposal.
4: You didn't announce anything. I've just given you two answers. So clearly you didn't watch the speech.
3: Seriously, bus fares. That's what we're talking about in terms of balancing the economy and getting inflation down. There's a cost of living crisis in this country, and all he's got is, I'm going to cap your bus fares and maybe I'll cut VAT on energy prices. Is that it?
4: My point is...
3: Is that what we're supposed to be content with?
4: Your opening gambit was that he didn't announce anything, and I've just named two points.
0: We'd already announced.
3: Nothing of significance.
5: You're pedantically trying to win debates on GB News. Congratulations, mate.
4: You're not trying to win debates.
5: There is a fund... No, I'm trying to make sure that this country is in a better place than what it is now.
4: Are you?
5: And at the moment...
4: Stand for election.
5: And at the moment... I can't, actually. At the moment, it is fundamentally in a grim place. And it's in a grim place because of two things. A, there is no economic growth. And B, because multiculturalism and mass migration has meant that there is social fabric of this country
4: tearing at the seams. The Prime Minister gave his analysis today,
0: so, yeah.
4: And it was very different, but he gave a story. He gave a direction to go in.
5: I agree with you. It's the wrong story for this moment. That's the whole point.
4: And you're
5: point.
4: Very welcome
5: story,
4: to your views.
5: It was the story for...
4: But a lot of people disagree
5: ago,
4: with you.
5: Not the story
3: but seriously,
5: for now.
3: You're saying that policy proposals of cutting VAT on energy prices and tapping bus fares is enough.
4: No, I'm not saying that.
3: Is enough to say to the country,
4: no,
3: this, was his big, this was his moment. This was his big speech. Okay, so what else did he announce for the forthcoming years that he's going to be in power? This was his big moment. He had all of the country's attention on him, and he comes up with tinkering around the edges, not serious policy proposals from a serious leader. What's he going to do about the defence of the realm? Do you think it's okay that he said nothing
4: about
3: that?
4: This is the thing, because he did talk about defence. So, I'm just not convinced you've watched this speech. He talked about meeting our NATO commitments. I'm just stunned that none of this seems to have registered.
3: Eventually. And did he say that he's going to actually spend the money?
4: Yes, he did.
3: Oh, he's going to spend the money in the NATO
4: commitments.
3: Okay, great. So he's going to spend up to 3%
4: this is concerning,
3: the budget.
4: This is the second thing that you said you haven't heard, which was patently
3: meeting
4: in the speech.
3: Meeting the NATO commitments is nothing but flannel unless you're actually going to do it in the budget. Did he announce
4: that?
3: No.
4: Irrelevant. You said was he didn't talk about defence, and he did. You can wind the tape back and watch it. It was there in the
3: speech.
4: Giving
3: a Pablum Singh saying, I love the troops, eventually we'll meet our NATO commitments is not the same as providing a policy position for the next 3 years.
4: Still
3: he didn't do that.
4: He did mention defence.
3: He didn't mention defence policy. He just said eventually we're going to come into our NATO commitment.
4: You can try and work your way out of your previous position, but it's not convincing anyway.
3: Previous commission? Where is
5: saying the word
3: commitment
5: doesn't constitute an adequate commitment to making this country safe.
3: It certainly does not.
4: You're both earning your fee tonight because that was a damn good speech. And if you're coming out here to try and criticise it, you're going to have to work really hard.
0: All right. Well, there we go. Well, we'll see what the front pages make of it because I believe from what I had a sneaky little look at in the break there, I think a lot of them are going off on how emotionally got on stage as well. So it'd be interesting to discuss that. Did that have a bit of cut through for people? But it's time now for the Great British Giveaway. Yes, here's how you can be in it to win it.
6: 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UK only. Entrance must be 18 or over. Lines close at 4 p.m. on the 23rd of October. We may call the winner live after all entry routes have closed. Please check the closing time if listening or watching on demand. Good luck.
0: OK, well, coming up, all of tomorrow's newspaper front pages. Breaking news on the front page of tomorrow's Daily Express. They go for, it's a crying shame for our nation. Tearful Andy Burnham betrays pensioners by axing triple lock from 2030. Oh, they've stuck the knife into him there. He was, of course, crying about his late father, so it'll be interesting to see how that one plays out. But before that...
7: I do believe that the next election is going to be fought on a battle line of nature and rural affairs, and that it'll be the far right deciding and determining what that looks like.
0: You're not allowed to like the countryside, apparently. I say Black Labs Matter. That's my position on it. I'll be taking the knee for Black Labs at some point later on, but that is Labour's Nature Minister, who seems to think that drinking a pint in a pub with a Black Lab at your feet and a roaring fire is a far-right trope. That's next.
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14: 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Premier League chief executive Richard Masters called the case and the decision the most significant in Premier League history. The commission found the club clearly intended to circumvent Premier League rules.
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15: 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I'm Mike Green. 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
0: Welcome back. All of tomorrow's newspaper front page is coming up. But first, do you have a black Labrador? Do you love sipping a warm ale in a cosy countryside pub? Autumn's round the corner, isn't it? It might be quite nice to do that in front of a roaring fire, sort of roast dinner in a pub. Well, according to one Labour minister, you are part of a so-called far-right fantasy, and that version of Britain doesn't actually exist. Yeah, that is remarkably the views of the Nature Minister, Jenny Riddle-Carpenter. She told a fringe meeting at Labour Party conference in Liverpool that she fears the far-right will launch a battle at the next election using this supposed fantasy. Let's listen to this tosh.
7: I do believe that the next election is going to be fought on a battle line of nature and rural affairs, and that will be the far right deciding and determining what that looks like, and it will be a vision, a nostalgic vision of Britain that never really existed. It'll be that warm ale, a black Labrador by your feet in a pub that doesn't exist, and it'll be a variant, and it'll be with symbolism of fox hunting all around them, and it'll be a very far right nostalgic vision of Britain that we don't want to have, never really existed.
0: That right there is the clip, by the way, that proves that we need to significantly raise the IQ in the House of Commons. She's also been branded a hypocrite by some people after previous social media posts resurfaced today, including a picture she shared of her black Labrador lounging beside a roaring fire, another picture she shared of her local country pub. So there you go. Joined now by the landlord at the Raven, it's Rod Humphreys, who kicked out Sir Keir Starmer from his pub back in 2021. Good to see you. Thank you very much. What do you make of this idea that this is simply a nostalgic vision of Britain that only exists in the wet dreams of those in the far right?
16: Well, it's just our normal. And it annoys me because I'm an old lefty, frankly. And this idea of calling me far right, it's stupid. I'm just normal. I'm just an ordinary English person. I have a dog. He's here beside me. And I drink beer. And she's just demonstrated how stupid she is. That's it.
0: Can we see the dog?
16: Of course.
0: Yes. This is my book.
16: Here we go. Friends.
0: Oh, hang on. Gonna go tilt it down a little bit. There you go. Whoa. Okay. Wow. And is it what are they called?
16: His name's Bruno, and he's a Great Dane Ridgeback Cross.
0: No, that's why you didn't pick him up. I understand that now. Well, right, yes, fair enough. Yes, absolutely. Fantastic dog, sir. Fantastic dog. But look, to me, this just implies that she doesn't really get out much. Because, you know, for example, I had a lovely weekend with some great, tremendous friends just 2 weeks ago. Went to the Cotswolds with them for specifically this reason. To go to a pub, to have a nice, in my case, unfortunately, non-alcoholic pint of beer, a nice roast dinner in front of a fire, you know, surrounded by dogs. It's a beautiful vision of Britain.
16: And as far as I'm concerned, it's just completely normal. My overwhelming feeling is they hate us. They just hate us. Can they just leave us alone and let us be who we are and who we have been forever? There's nothing wrong with this. Just you know, I hate it. Can they just all go away?
0: It is actually our culture, though. This is the thing that really winds me up. You know, village cricket in the green outside the... But like, That is our culture. Like, I don't want to get too emotional about it because he used to look a bit ridiculous. But like, that is actually really offensive. Like, you wouldn't go to the French, would you, and be like, oh, this vision of you sitting outside a wine bar smoking a Gauloise and eating snails, it's a dangerous fascist trope.
16: Well, I don't know about you, but I am not interested in telling anybody else how to live their lives, but I would really like to be left alone to live my life. And which includes people stop telling me that I'm something I'm not. I am not far right. I'm just normal.
0: Mm. Yeah, look, very, very well put. Just out of interest, has anything changed for you in terms of the accessibility of your pub to Labour ministers since you since you turfed Keir Starmer out? Or no?
16: I'll be honest, I have mixed feelings about that. The truth is, I have not remotely got over COVID. Mm-hmm. As far as I'm concerned, it was a vast crime, and I'm not happy with the fact that the lies, the damage, the people who died alone, the people who were frightened, and then the people who were injected with what clearly for some people is a poison, that has not been dealt with. So all those people are not welcome in my pub. That's a fact. Boris Johnson, I don't care who, Chris Whitty, as far as I'm concerned, that was a crime. And I don't think we'll be a whole country until that's faced. That's just my opinion. Having said that, I do think we have to talk about it. So part of me thinks, bring them on, let's have a row about this. Let's actually talk about all this.
0: Well, again, that is actually quite a British thing. What you've done there, and some people might disagree with certain things you've said, you've exercised your right to free speech in a pub, presumably with a pint, next to a dog.
16: Someone turning up here and disagreeing with me.
0: And someone could come and say to you, well, look, the vaccine companies would vehemently deny there was anything wrong with all of that stuff. And you can have that debate in your pub, which is a very British thing, sir. It's a very British thing to be able to have that conversation. So, look,
16: I welcome it, and it's completely weak. We're not weak. We're not stupid. We can handle debate. We can handle reality. We can handle just ordinary. We're not children.
0: Good. Well, Rod, I very much value your input this evening. You embody quite a lot of British culture, even with a gentle sprinkling of eccentricity, which is what we're all about. So fantastic stuff, mate. Good luck to you. And was it Bruno?
16: Bruno, my boy.
0: Bruno thank the dog. Good lad, Bruno. Yes. All right, Rod, thank you, mate. Take care. Rod Humphries there, landlord at the Raven. You never know what you're going to get. And he can kiss Omar out of his pub back in 2021. Very much is pushing back on the nature minister there. Coming up, all of tomorrow's newspaper front pages, breaking news on the front page of the Daily Express. It's a crying shame for our nation. Tearful Andy Burnham betrays pensioners by axing the triple lock from 2030. But before that, do we think there might have been a free bar at Labour Party conference?

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1: Weather looking good then?
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3: Some heavy rain expected in Crete through the second half of this week. We'll also see some wet weather in Madeira. Showery rain here linked into a weather system that's also bringing a bit of patchy rain to central and southern Portugal and northern Spain. A few showers on the French Riviera, much of Italy dry, fine and sunny along with Croatia. But increasingly heavy showers for Crete, and we'll see more of those later in the week. We should see some sunshine returning to Santorini, but staying on the cool side.
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3: Evening, time for your latest weather update from the Met Office here on GB News. Going to be a really mild and humid night, particularly over eastern parts of England. In the west, there's going to be some heavy rain around, and for all of us, quite a blustery, gusty, windy night, thanks to this area of low pressure. The low itself is actually peeling away, but it's squeezing the isobars, and this weather front already generating outbreaks of rain for Northern Ireland, Wales and southwest England. Some of that rain pretty heavy as it slowly works its way eastwards, generating a lot of spray and surface water on the roads. Many eastern counties of England and much of northeast Scotland will stay dry. And in the east, look at the temperatures holding up tonight at maybe 18 or 19 Celsius. Exceptionally warm for the end of September. So a warm, humid, muggy feel and quite a wet start to Wednesday too. But quite quickly, that rain edging away from Wales and southwest England. So here, should have some sunny spells in the morning. Fairly drab across central and eastern parts of England. Not a huge amount of rain. The heaviest rain can be focused across Scotland, I suspect, for the morning. So again, not great on the roads for the morning commute. That rain tracking its way slowly up across the northeast of mainland Scotland, eventually up towards the Northern Isles. Heavy rain tonight for Northern Ireland, but again here, generally a fine and sunny start tomorrow morning. Some showers developing here. There'll be some for Wales and southwest England too. For much of central and eastern England, the rain clears away through the day, so brighter skies with some sunshine for the afternoon. Still breezy, but not as windy as tonight. And still quite mild, but not as warm as it was today. Temperatures, though, still getting into the low 20s, maybe 23, 24 across the southeast. A cooler start to Thursday compared to Wednesday. Generally, again, a fine day, plenty of sunny spells, just a few showers drifting in on the breeze for Wales, western parts of England and northern and western Scotland. But otherwise, quite a bit of sunshine. Temperatures back closer to the average, high teens, maybe low 20s in the southeast.
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6: Okay, welcome along to Patrick Christie's Tonight. Let me get you the first look at tomorrow's newspaper front pages. The Mirror, I will build a Britain my dad would be proud of. A Sandy Burnham speech. The Independent, tearful PM's plan to give Britain hope. The Metro, Andy's rallying cry. Again, that is, you know, he wept a bit on stage, didn't he? The Express, they've taken a different angle on this. It's a crying shame for our nation there, really, saying that actually, you know, it's not good news for pensioners. Wendy Burnham's announced a lot of them might be crying. The Sun, they go for Lockie Horror Show about the triple lock. Nice, the sub-editors earned their money there, haven't they? Yes, look, I don't know if we might be able to play the clip of Andy Burnham kind of pausing and then getting emotional, really, but I think we've got it here. Let's just play it and then we can react, because it's all over the front pages.
7: Whatever its flaws, this country gave my dad a good life. And it has given his sons opportunities he didn't get for himself.
6: Yeah, I mean, there was also this really long pause, wasn't there, before that, which a lot of people, I think, initially thought, what's going on? And then that became obvious. So what do we think then? Because there's a discrepancy on the front pages. The Independent, Louise, saying tearful PMs plan to give Britain hope. The Express basically kind of alluding to the idea, well, OK, all right, you might have been upset about that, but there's a lot of other people who are crying because of Labour's policies.
1: Yeah, look, I'll have a pop at him for a lot of things, but not for getting emotional over the death of his father, who only just recently died, and who had Alzheimer's for a very long time. And clearly this is part of, he has cared for a long time about social care and clearly felt that members of his family were let down. So I'm not going to have a pop at him over that. I thought that was one of the more humanising moments, actually. But clearly, this hasn't played very well with the front pages, which is all about, they're not really giving him much credit for that, in my opinion. And something that I found really striking was the Sun's page, you know, Lockie Horror Picture Show, because we haven't even mentioned so far tonight Labour's insane plan to seize your house. If you leave it to literally steal your home if you leave it open for 6 months. It's your home, you pay for it. Like, I'm a dual citizen, I spend time in the United States. If I buy a place in London and it's empty for half the year, or I buy a place near my parents in Crowborough and it's not overtaken by asylum seekers, it's left for half a year because I'm living abroad with my other family, the government gets to take it and literally steal it. This is communism.
6: Sam?
8: Do we know that that's what the policy is?
1: Yeah.
8: I asked that as a genuine question, because my understanding from the speech was that it was, if you are a landlord and you are not acting properly, then that's kind of a last resort.
1: No, it's not just a landlord. Anybody who keeps a house vacant for 6 months, not that they're going to steal it from you, but councils get the right to rent it out. They choose the rental thing for a certain amount of time. You don't have the use of it.
9: Even if you're a landlord and you're not acting properly, in inverted commas, why does that give the government the right to reclaim your property?
8: Because there are many assets that are purely assets. If you want to go and invest in the stock market, go wild, and you probably should. It's a good thing to do. But if you buy a home and you invest your money in that, then that is first and foremost somebody else's home that you're renting it to. And so there's kind of an order of priorities there. And I think making sure we can occupy it is more important than your investment.
1: Why?
8: So, because we have a limited number of homes. We have a housing crisis. We have very poor standards of many homes. And what I want to see is everybody can live in a home that is safe and that is for them. And so I'd like to see the state step in there.
1: But do you think the state should be able to, like, seize my money in the stock market if I'm not spending it the way that Andy Burnham wants?
8: No, and that's the crucial difference.
1: Why is it different? Why aren't I allowed to do what I like with my own money, including buying a house that I may not be able to fill for 12 months of the year? It's absolute nonsense.
8: Because if you choose to be a landlord, you should be a good landlord. And if you choose to leave properties empty, you are denying people the opportunity to live in them. The reason that young people...
1: What if I don't want to rent it out? What if it's my own house? And I'm travelling. They will seize the right to keep these homes empty, and that local councils will be able to rent them out whether you like it or not. Now, that is a huge amount of theft of private property, the type that we haven't seen even in the 1970s, which he so loves.
8: So, I mean, this comes full circle. We were talking about why young people can't get on, why they're getting married later, and it all comes back to housing. And if we can't get a grip of this, then the problems are going to continue, and the people who are younger than us are going to suffer even more than we did.
1: Well, maybe they should build more houses instead of nicking mine.
8: That too. I don't think anyone's going to come and nick your house. I hope they don't. But if you're a bad landlord, you deserve to be punished.
9: Oh. Yeah. Cool. Are you going on?
6: No, you go.
9: No, well, look, I heard a tweet from Adnan Hussain, the pretty lefty, independent MP, and he came out and said, this is bonkers. This is the theft of private property, and private property rights are what this country is built upon.
1: Yeah.
9: If even someone like Adnan can recognise that basic truth, it's extraordinary how far left the country, this government is going. This is the most overtly socialist government we've seen now since the 1970s.
1: Englishman's home is their castle, apparently.
6: Well, there we go. Conference may be a time for speeches, sometimes protests, although there wasn't any heckling today for Andy Burnham. But some MPs, look, they find time to just chuck a few back and have a bit of a song and a dance, don't they? One particular rendition stood out this conference season as Emily Thornberry... at the Irish Labour event, treated the room to a ballad. Shall we have a listen?

Well, I'd suggest there might have been a free bar at that event, but I couldn't for the life of me think what that reminded me of. And then it hit me. When

0: Yeah, there you go. Absolute classic, isn't it, that one? I mean, I suppose, look, it's a viral moment.
1: It's a viral moment. How hard can it be for politicians to understand if you are a politician, do not sing in public? It's not a particularly difficult rule to follow.
0: Well, there you go. Well, we'll see. We're good. We can pick this back up. But, yeah, just so we want to get to some of the other front pages as well. Breaking news in the front of the Daily Mail. Burnham's triple shock is what they've gone for there. We'll be talking about that and also the very latest from RAF Fairford, the breaking news this evening, that apparently the attack might have been, alleged attack, might have been foiled because one of the individuals involved actually called the police himself. It's just got even weirder. By the way, Trump's not happy. That's next.
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0: All right, welcome back. So the rest of tomorrow's newspaper front page is The Telegraph. Triple lock scrapped by 2030. The iPaper, Burnham gambles on scrapping UK state pension triple lock and voting system. The Mail, Burnham's triple shock. The Times, tearful Burnham stakes future on free care for all. So there we go. Look, obviously they've all gone off on Burnham's speech. There is just a segment down the side of the Times here, which is on this Fairford thing, which we would talk about because we spent most of the show talking about Burnham. But so this is a 999 call from a suspected plotter led to the terror arrests. This is what the Times are saying. One of the five men phoned 999 in the early hours of Sunday morning before the group were arrested on suspicion of explosives and terror offences. What do we think is going like, should the authorities maybe just come out at this point and go, right, look, here is what we think happened? Because it's getting incredibly weird.
1: Well, it's weird, particularly because you have the highest levels of the United States government saying, we think these guys were dodgy and potentially linked with foreign actors, and that you have the UK government saying, well, no, nothing to see here, effectively. Mm. If that happens, then really you have to come out quickly. Now, I know it is a hackneyed, cliched line, but I'm going to say it anyway. If this was a far-right group, or if this was a protest that was associated with right-wing politics, we would have had information sooner. Yeah. I have absolutely no doubt about that.
0: I think really the time has possibly come for them to just say to us, this is what they think is going on.
6: I don't think they can. Look, it was a significant terror attack that was foiled. The reason that we know this is that there were preparations going on at that base long before this stuff actually happened. People in and around the base were reporting increased security for at least a week before it happened. And there's a sort of conspiracy theory online that these are just some lads that was just about to siphon petrol. Well, if I'm going to siphon petrol, I don't call 999 and say, hey, guess what? I'm going to be siphoning petrol a few hours from now. Maybe you should come in and arrest me. It does sound low-level criminals that realised they were being caught up as useful idiots for the Iranian regime. It's clearly Iran that they're talking about. And they said, you know what? I'm not having this. And one of them made the right decision to call 999, which is maybe why they were allowed to get as far as they did, which people are always wondering, how come just a farmer called it in? Mm. Well, if the police knew this was happening and they had one person on the inside reporting to them, then that's why. And the idea that, okay, no explosive devices were found, that's careful language. It's not the same as saying that no materials for explosives were found. And I wish the police would actually stop talking, because if this is a terror thing, we should be keeping very, very quiet until we are ready to go forward with a prosecution.
0: Yassab, your views on this increasingly old situation?
12: I agree with you on that last point. I think we shouldn't be demanding more information, because there's probably a good reason why they're holding it back. It's incredibly sensitive. We've got to be so careful not to speculate, haven't we? There are so many wacky theories flying around, and the truth is no one knows. I think the most important thing is, let's not try to tie this to our own political hobby horses. I mean, coming out and saying this is because of small boats, a lot of people left pretty humiliated as a result.
6: Mm. Yeah, well, I don't think anyone has said that. They did say but that was a mistake. They said at the very, very beginning, these are British nationals. But that does not mean, of course, that they're not working for a foreign power. Yeah, we saw useful idiots like attacking Keir Starmer for Russia. They didn't know what they're doing. It looks very much like something similar has happened here.
1: We know that the Iranian regime has been getting people across the channel via dinghies through illegal migration. I don't think it's a conspiracy theory to suggest that is a relatively logical hypothesis.
12: But it's nothing to do with this, is it? Because they're all British nationals.
6: Yeah, these are all British nationals.
1: No, I'm aware they are, but the point is that it's a relatively logical thing to say in that particular instance.
12: Well, no, it's completely irrelevant.
6: Well, I would have waited, but does it matter? The fact is, this country is under hybrid attack from both Iran and Russia. We've seen them recruiting actors to do their bidding, and at least one of these guys, even if they were petty criminals, had the good sense to call 999 before it went too far. It actually reminds me of the plot of one of the Slow Horses series. And I think we should now just, everybody should be quiet, including the president, and let's just let things play out.
0: Yeah, so, well, the Times are saying the suspect's motives in calling police are also under investigation, whether he got cold feet or whether it was part of the plan. There's a lot more that we don't know, isn't there? And I'm sure, well, I hope anyway, in the fullness of time, we will find out what really went on here. But look, thank you very much, guys. Really enjoyed tonight's show. There's loads to go out, because we obviously have got more detail on all of tomorrow's newspaper front pages. You know, the most left-wing speech the Mail has seen by a PM since the 1970s. We're talking about Burnham's gamble as well on the front of the eye. Is it a gamble, scrapping the UK state pension triple lot? What do you reckon to this voting system? We've not touched on that tonight. Should we have electoral reform? What type of electoral reform would you really want? And there's loads of stuff going on as well, so we'll be talking about all that. It's a crying shame for our Prime Minister. The Daily Express having a pop at Burnham crying. Other newspapers basically saying that it showed the human side to him. So a bit of a mixed bag there. We'll talk about it all when we come back.
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14: 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Going to be a really mild and humid night, particularly over eastern parts of England. In the west, there's going to be some heavy rain around, and for all of us, quite a blustery, gusty, windy night, thanks to this area of low pressure. The low itself is actually peeling away, but it's squeezing the isobars, and this weather front already generating outbreaks of rain for Northern Ireland, Wales, and southwest England. Some of that rain pretty heavy as it slowly works its way eastwards, generating a lot of spray and surface water on the roads. Many eastern counties of England and much of northeast Scotland will stay dry. And in the east, look at the temperatures holding up tonight at maybe 18 or 19 Celsius. Exceptionally warm for the end of September. So a warm, humid, muggy feel and quite a wet start to Wednesday too. But quite quickly, that rain edging away from Wales and southwest England. So here, should have some sunny spells in the morning. Fairly drab across central and eastern parts of England. Not a huge amount of rain. The heaviest rain can be focused across Scotland, I suspect, for the morning. So again, not great on the roads for the morning commute. That rain tracking its way slowly up across the northeast of mainland Scotland and eventually up towards the Northern Isles. Heavy rain tonight for Northern Ireland, but again here, generally a fine and sunny start tomorrow morning. Some showers developing here. There'll be some for Wales and southwest England too. For much of central and eastern England, the rain clears away through the day, so brighter skies with some sunshine for the afternoon. Still breezy, but not as windy as tonight. And still quite mild, but not as warm as it was today. Temperatures, though, still getting into the low 20s, maybe 23, 24 across the southeast. A cooler start to Thursday compared to Wednesday. Generally, again, a fine day, plenty of sunny spells, just a few showers drifting in on the breeze for Wales, western parts of England, and northern and western Scotland. But otherwise, quite a bit of sunshine. Temperatures back closer to the average, high teens, maybe low 20s in the southeast.
13: Today's outlook: cool, calm, and completely horizontal. 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
0: Well, the front pages are awash with Andy Burnham's tears, actually. Mixed bag on there. Some of them saying that it was, you know, showed his passion, etc., as he was crying about social care. Others saying it's actually a crying shame for our country. Andy Burnham might be crying, but so are plenty of British nationals at the moment with the state of our nation. So we'll be talking about all of that. The triple lock, you know, voting system, all of that stuff. But the other breaking news that's coming through to us this evening is that this one-in-one-out deal with the French is apparently definitely 100% collapsing. The French are saying it will not carry on from next month. So there you go. Round of applause, everybody, for Siobhana Mahmood.
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27: Whatever its flaws, this country gave my dad a good life. And it...
0: A tearful PM evokes his father at Labour conference today. Mixed bag on the front pages, you know, you've...
27: And it...
0: A tearful PM evokes his father at Labour conference today. Mixed bag on the front pages.

0: Lots of vibes. There were a few little tidbits there of policy knocking around, but most of them won't come into force until if he's re-elected around 2030. And there was a little bit of a broken promise there for good measure as well.
1: In April 2030, we will adjust it. The state pension will continue to rise every year, at least by prices, or 2.5%.
0: So Andy Burnham's betting the house being Downing Street, on people backing scrapping the triple lock and using it to pay for social care, although there's a fatal flaw with that plan, which is apparently it's not going to pay for you to go into a residential care home, which is where most of the cost is. Also, things like rejoining or getting some better deal with the EU and electoral reform as well. Look, he's a gambler. Will it pay off? Plus,
2: a good job, and then they sort of let him go. I don't know.
3: Was this a long-standing investigation?
2: A long-standing, yeah. We were involved in it, but as you know, your fellow countrymen, they let him go. So.
0: Wow. There we go. Does anyone, including the President of the United States, know what the heck has gone on at RAFF? Lots of breaking news about that tonight.

0: Well, joining us this evening is journalist and broadcasting royalty Christo Fufas. We've got former Labour councillor Sebastian Salek and GB News contributor and comedian Paul Cox. But first, let's get your headlines with Sophia Winslow.
1: Patrick, thank you and good evening. Your headlines at 2 minutes past 11. Andy Burnham has delivered an emotional speech setting out a radical plan to transform Britain and confirming he wants to end the pensions triple lock from 2030 to fund a new social care system. The Prime Minister promised to draw a line on a decade of division and set the country on a new path. The Prime Minister pledged to bring energy, water and housing back under stronger public control. It's understood the suspected bomb attack at RAF Fairford was foiled when one of the suspects made a call to police himself. The Times newspaper is reporting that one of the five men phoned 999 in the early hours of Sunday morning before the group was arrested on suspicion of explosives and terrorist offences in the proximity of the RAF base. It comes as the head of counter-terrorism policing has revealed no explosive devices were found in the three vans involved. They said, though, that the quantity of petrol had been recovered. Manchester City faced the threat of severe sanctions after an independent commission found they had clearly intended to circumvent Premier League rules over a nine-season period. City were found to have engaged in an almost £1 billion scheme to either inflate revenues or reduce costs through a series of sham arrangements in order to avoid breaching league and UEFA financial regulations. Manchester City said they will now pursue an appeal on the basis that the opinion contains clear material errors of law, principle and fact and is unsafe. The Prince and Princess of Wales surprised Sir Kevin Simfield on the latest stage of his final endurance event to raise money for motor neuron disease charities. Sir Kevin is aiming to complete 7 ultra marathons in 7 days, running between Hull and Manchester in a challenge inspired by his former teammate Rob Burrow, who died from MND in 2024. You're up to date on GB News. Now it's back to Patrick.
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0: All right, welcome along. Let me get you all of Wednesday's newspaper front pages. The Mirror, I will build a Britain my dad will be proud of. An emotional Andy Burnham there. The Independent, tearful PM's plan to give Britain hope. The Metro, Andy's rallying cry. Come on, everybody. The Express, different view. It's a crying shame for our nation. They said Andy Burnham has betrayed pensioners here by scrapping the triple lock. The Sun, they go for Lockie horror show. Again, another dig at the scrapping of the triple lock. And a few other bits and bobs as well, which do signal potentially some significant changes for Britain. If you look at the EU deal he might be getting and also about electoral reform. The Telegraph, triple lock scrap by 2030. The iPaper, Burnham gambles on scrapping UK state pension triple lock and voting system. And it is a gamble. He's come out and said it. He's willing to make the case.

0: For it, and you know, we'll see whether what the public make of it. The Mail, Burnham's triple shock. The Times, tearful Burnham stakes future on free care for all. There's a sidebar on the Times, if we keep that up there, which is that a development from RAF Fairfield. In fact, there's been a few this evening. One is that they think it was actually foiled, not simply because a female farmer coming back from a night out called the police, but because one of these plotters actually called the cops himself. So was it part of the plan? Did he get cold feet? They're apparently now actually coming out and basically saying that they are thinking that this might have been some kind of dry run for Iran. In the last few moments, President Trump has piped up again on this, expressing mass confusion as to why on earth we would let these people go. He's not happy with us for letting them go. He says that it was a big US operation that we were involved with. Look, we'll have to wait and see, won't we, what happens. But I think at some point we are going to have to find out, because it's looking weird by the minute. Let's start with this juxtaposition between the Daily Mirror's front page and the Daily Express's front page. Christo, what did you make of Andy Burnham's speech here? You know, the triple lock, for example, him getting emotional about his dad.
1: Well, he's done it. I'm now socialist.
0: Right.
1: Yep. He sold me socialism. He sold me communism, actually. He really did. Like, totally on board with it now. I'm going to give away my buy-to-lets because I'm evil. I'm not going to overthink about starting a business. I want to give young people hope. I want to give elderly people hope. I'm a bit thin on policy about how I'm going to achieve all of that, but I'm so on board with all of it. He's a good salesman. I will give him that. Some of it I didn't mind. I quite liked the National Care Service stuff because I do think that that is necessary. That's the good stuff. The problem is that there were so many contradictions in there. So, for instance, we're going to give you a National Care Service, but we're not going to take money out of your pensions for it. However, we are going to scrap the triple lock, which is essentially taking money out of people's pensions. So that was a direct contradiction. It was as if the last 2 years and any Labour government since 1997 did not exist, because everything that he blamed on Thatcherism and the Tories when, well, Labour didn't do anything about the water when they were last in power. Labour, it was actually Tony Blair's first act as leader of the Labour Party when he was made leader of the Labour Party to get rid of Clause 4, which was the commitment to nationalisation. So there was none of that in there, yet he claimed he was going to be honest. I thought that there were contradictions. I thought it was full of fluff. I thought it was full of guff. And the bits he did have policy on, I thought was too left-wing and communist.
0: Right, well, okay, it's one assessment of it. The big thing for me was if you were, when I watched it live, I thought, my understanding was, we're going to make the change we're going to make for the triple lock. That is going to then help fund the National Care Service. And a big part of that is going to be that when you get to an age where you go into a home, a care home, you're not going to have to pay for the care home. He didn't explicitly say that, but just what my reading of the situation was. And it wasn't, clearly wasn't just me, because the journalist was The Guardian and The Times actually went to number 10 and said, so is that what that means? And they had to clarify, no, that's not what it means. You will get, we think, more at-home care for free, but if you do have to go into a care home, you will still have to pay for that,
1: why was he going on about the guff about his grandma Kitty losing her house and about how dreadful that was if people are still going to lose their house?
0: Well, that's my point.
1: Yeah, sorry.
0: No, but that's it.
1: Why did we need to hear about grandma Kitty?
0: Well, and the Telegraph has got here, 15 billion quid saving may not even be enough to fund the Prime Minister's National Care Service.
2: Yeah, it was driven a lot by his personal situation. No one's ever going to criticise a man for getting upset about their father dying. But what we really need is his family to be attacked by an asylum seeker so that he starts to enact that as a policy. It was a complete attack on the free markets. The issue I have at the moment, particularly with this Labour government, is the most straightforward way out of most of our social problems is through a growth in the economy. Burnham was arguing that Britain, I made some notes here because I watched it myself as well. Burnham was arguing that Britain has spent decades surrendering too much control over housing, energy, water, and other essentials to the markets, by which he means to the free markets. He wants to take control of that, whether it's locally through mayors or distributing it through devolution. He's not talking about growing the economy in order to pay this. You can't just keep taking from people that have had... Okay, so some pensioners have private pensions and a triple lock national pension. Great. Many don't. Many people rely on that 12 and a half grand a year. The problems that he's going to induce as a result of this and not growing the economy are going to put him in a worse position than he is now.
1: And this ridiculous formula, sorry to jump, but I know, Sebastian, I'm taking your nonsense away from you, but that formula is saying, I've got my own formula for growth. It's like, well, so, you know, you intervene and you get all the basics right. It's like, well, where have you got that from? Where does that formula for growth come from? There was nothing in there that was pro-business, nothing in there to get the economy on track.
0: Just say, we do not want Andy Burnham's family to be attacked by asylum seekers. We'll just put that out there. Seb, yeah, look, I mean, when it comes to the... He's betting the house on this. I mean, you know, the iPaper, for example, hit nail on the head in a way. Burnham gambles on scrapping the UK state pension triple lock. They talk about the voting system. We'll come on to that. But this is a gamble, isn't it? And I just wonder if it's already emerging that it's not going to cover your care home costs and it might not be enough to actually fund the National Care Service. Is it unravelling a bit already here?
3: I don't think so. Look, this is a massive, ambitious project. The NHS was once a massive, ambitious project, and there were many people who said it couldn't be done. And if that's the approach we take to everything in politics, then we won't get anything done. So I really admire the scale of ambition on this. It's not going to be easy. He was pretty honest about that. It's going to upset some people. He was also honest about that. It's not for everybody. But, you know, as I think about my parents getting older, it's not something I've had to think about yet, but I know it's coming, and lots of us do know it's coming. And knowing that this is going to be free at the point of service, whether it covers just the care or more, is very, very comforting to me. So I'm really pleased.
1: But there's a lot of heavy lifting in the or more, and a lot of people will end up having to go into a care home and will still ultimately lose their house, and that's unfair. I mean, that is you know, that goes against everything he was talking about, and he was banging on about, like I say, his grandmother, but also how important it is for working class aspiration that you have your own home, and now we find out that you would still lose it anyway. That's what I'm just so frustrated by the contradictions in it that we're all not supposed to notice.
3: So your position then is that he should go even further. I think there'll be lots of people in the Labour Party who'd agree with you. So,
1: well, I think a lot of us have already paid.
3: For what?
1: Well, for we've all paid in. A lot of the people who are at the age. For care. For social care. For the NHS.
2: Clip that and play that infinitum as the Labour Party absolutely implodes over the next 5 years. For what should be the Labour hashtag? What do you mean? For what? What have you done? For what? What have you done? For what? Why do you get that? For what? Seb, that is absolutely delicious. I will dine out on that for the rest of my career, because for what is the single most arrogant thing I have ever heard a commentator say, and I've worked with Christo for 3 years.
1: No, but look,
3: I was just asking you to finish your sentence. I'll invite you to the
1: idea that you do the right thing in this country and you work and you buy a house and that is taken from you when you need social care, I think is repellent. And I think a lot of those people have paid into the system their whole lives already, and then they find themselves up the creek.
3: You're asking for Burnham to go further.
1: No, I'm asking Burnham to cut benefits. He actually expressly said he would not cut benefits. He's going to, again, this cloud cuckoo nonsense. I'm not cutting any benefits. I'm investing in people's future. So he is going to spend money.
3: What you've said, and tell me if I'm wrong, is that you don't want people to have to sell their houses. Therefore, this policy should cover all forms of social care in their entirety. Therefore, logically, you're saying, I like what you're saying, go even further and do more.
1: Yes, but pay for it in a way that is sensible. There's nothing wrong with saying that. What's wrong with that position? Pay for it out of people's benefits.
3: It's just
1: pay for it out of the 400 billion. Pay for it out of the 400 billion that we're paying out in benefits at the moment. Why do you have to get rid of the triple lock for it? Triple lock is about 10% of the entire pension budget. Did you know that? And he's getting rid of that in order to pay for this when he could get rid of the actual ridiculous number of people that are on benefits at the moment and the burgeoning benefits bill to pay for this.
3: Yeah. I mean, you could come after the richest generation in our society, which is what he's done, and I think it's probably the right thing
1: to do. Come after the richest generation in our society, so the people who have worked hard.
2: I don't think you appreciate just how ridiculously arrogant what you're saying sounds. Generally, I don't mean this, I'm not even trying to be funny.
3: Yeah.
2: For what, followed by this is the most... How did you describe them?
3: Look, Paul, I get it.
2: Say it back.
3: So I see what you're doing here, because a moment ago you suggested that the Prime Minister's family were attacked by migrants, and you're trying to find a way to come back from it, and you're digging into things that I'm saying that just aren't that inflammatory.
2: I could say
3: some really inflammatory things.
2: What did you think?
3: I haven't
2: said
3: them this time.
2: What did you say?
3: I can't remember. I've got the memory of a goldfish.
2: And that's the
3: might be the conference for 4 days.
1: You said, why
2: same stuff, don't remember what it is, and just promise jam tomorrow. I cannot wait for the jam we are going to get tomorrow from Birmingham.
1: I'll tell you what you said. What you said was, why not come after the richest generation? Yes. They are the generation who have basically worked and put into the system their entire lives. They are a generation that then can't decide that they're going to get a second job or go out and work hard because they're literally elderly, and you are going after the most vulnerable in order to pay for
3: this. You're going after the richest. Because it's not my generation. It's not the generation below me. We're all struggling.
1: What about those people on
2: nonsense.
1: Welfare?
3: What is nonsense?
2: It's absolute nonsense. You're sat in this wonderful studio, dressed very well.
3: Well, I'm not talking about me. I'm talking about my generation.
2: Yeah, well, you're not part of your generation.
3: Sorry?
2: You're saying you're not part of your generation.
3: Okay, Paul, this is so simple. As a generation, we are struggling. You look at people my
2: struggling.
3: Age. People my age are getting married later, are getting on the housing
2: ladder
3: later.
2: Have you been to Sudan?
3: What are you on about, mate?
2: Because you're talking your whole generation.
3: This is so uncontroversial. People my generation are finding it harder to buy homes.
2: Sorry, you should have said, mate. I didn't realise that was the peak of humanity. You can feed yourself, you can clothe. This is socialism you want, by the way. You can't buy homes in socialism. You'll be given homes
3: in
2: socialism.
3: This is so deeply uncontroversial.
2: They are sick and tired of being told just because they're of a certain age and happen to be born at a certain time that they are in some way wealthy and privileged.
3: Well, they literally are. If you look at the amount of wealth held by every generation, the elder generation holds the most wealth. That is just a fact. It's not an opinion.
1: But if you make the fair point that younger people and it's important to be a homeowner, you must surely agree with the principle then of that home being taken away from you in order to pay for social care when you've paid into the system your whole life and paid off that home is repellent.
3: Which is why I think we should also go further on this. I would like to see the National Care Service cover all forms of care so that people
1: How would you then pay for it?
3: Well, that's a fantastic question. I haven't worked that out because I don't work in the...
1: Well, I've got an answer for you. You seem to not like my answer to that. At least I have an answer.
3: Because it's the stock right-wing answer. Well, it gets trotted out every day.
1: Forgive me,
3: panel.
1: I think £400 million a year on welfare is quite a lot of money.
3: What you're completely ignoring is the second-order benefits of... the second-order risks of cutting benefits. Because you can't just take that money away.
1: Well, I'm not saying we take all 400 billion, but I'm certainly saying that there is going to be a chunk of those people that Andy Burnham is scared to go after because he knows that will get rid of his Labour base, which is why he was even scared today to utter the word welfare cut. The only time he mentioned it was when he said it's not the Labour way. No, it's not the Labour way. What he wants to do is then invest. He wants to spend more money instead of actually trying to save any.
3: We agree that there is room to be... found on welfare. There are.
1: Oh, we do. I thought you were just saying that was a dreadful thing to do in itself. No. So are you right wing now, trotting that out?
3: What I'm saying is that we need to reform the benefit system. I think we can.
1: Oh, well, that's very right wing of you, Sebastian.
3: What I'm not saying is that the first group of people we should come for when we're trying to raise some money are those who are the most needy.
1: Okay, what about other forms of public spending then? I mean, we are literally living beyond our means. How is he going to pay for all of this guff that he came out with today? How? There was a one plan for growth in there.
0: Look, there's going to be a budget. At some point, relatively soon, you would hope that John Healey is going to include some of the answers to these questions in there. There are other aspects to this speech today that we've not touched on yet, which we will do. Electoral reform, whatever's going to go on with the EU, closer ties, what's that going to look like in practice? So we'll be talking about all of that as the show progresses. But coming up, there is some breaking news actually in the Daily Telegraph tonight, and it is that the UK's one-in, one-out migrant deal with France is apparently about to collapse, with a senior French immigration official claiming it's over. That's the quote. It's over. It's finished. But I'll tell you exactly when this deal, which I think we can all agree has worked incredibly well, is going to be finishing. That's next.
4: Do you trust what you're being told? Good. neither do I.
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12: Wayne Rooney says Manchester United should not be retrospectively awarded Premier League titles if Manchester City are stripped of honours following their financial rules case. City have reportedly been found guilty of the majority of charges brought against them by the Premier League, although sanctions remain undecided and the club plans to appeal. Rooney was part of the United side that finished second to City in 2012, but insisted he would not accept another winner's medal. 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That's the latest sport. 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
0: Welcome back to Late Edition. So in Wednesday's Telegraph, you are going to see this story. And it is one in, one out migrant deal set to collapse. So the French immigration official has apparently told the Daily Telegraph the scheme will be over by the end of October. So, yeah, it's a month's time, really, isn't it? The UK's one in, one out migrant deal with France is on the brink of collapse. It's over, says the French official. The flights that take Channel migrants back to France will continue for another month, but the scheme is set to end. And British diplomats and officials are making last-minute appeals, apparently, for the deal to continue amid evidence acknowledged by France that it has had some deterrent effect on illegal crossings. They say that more than 1,000 Channel migrants have been sent back to France to the UK. There's a slight discrepancy with this. Is unfortunately for us, several of them have made their way back to Britain again, either through lorries or... in fact, we've deported one bloke twice. I mean, I think if he managed to do the hat-trick, we should probably let him stay, to be fair. But yeah, so...
1: That is the kind of resourcefulness and entrepreneurship that we need in this country.
0: Well, this is it. I mean, you know, he's managed to get himself over three times. I mean, good grief. But, I'll read out this quote from the French immigration source. So, I've been told that the end date has been pushed back to the end of October, but the one in, one out programme is still set to end. And that between now and the end, there'll be one flight, maybe two. Emmanuel Macron has made it quite clear. He did say when he met Andy Burnham that it's over. So there we go, Paul.
2: Yeah, it's been a real cash cow for Francis, isn't it? Can you imagine? I'd imagine it's a budget line, but not an open budget line, but within the French budget. They will include this. I mean, this was £78 million at a cost of £56,000 per person sent back. And I was saying in the break, this is testament, this is, I think this is Labour's Rwanda scheme, because they scrapped Rwanda when they first come in. Big decision by Starmer, very, very well received by people within Labour. Mm. So we never got to find out whether Rwanda was going to work or not. The one in, one out was something similar, a way to try and tackle this, and it's clearly failed. But the idea that we can afford, given all the conversations that we've had tonight, to give money to France the way that we've done, for me,
0: I actually think knowing this story now coming out this evening, it makes a lot more sense why Andy Burnham said several times at conference today that we've lost control of our immigration system because of Brexit. We've lost control of it because of Brexit. I mean, look, right, you can talk about the Dublin Agreement, fine, you know, whatever, it was a question mark as about how successful that was when we were actually in the EU. We didn't really make full use of that as we could have done potentially. And also Brexit could have led to us designing a much tighter immigration policy if we'd have wanted to, both legal and illegal, and potentially leaving the ECHR might have given us more leverage when it came to deportations. But this would make sense, Seb, I think, as to why he was banging the idea that we need a closer ties with the EU if we want to curb immigration.
3: Maybe, especially because when you look at the reasoning for France wanting to pull out of this, according to this one person who's briefing the Telegraph, it's because they want an EU-wide scheme. Mm. So they don't like the idea that migrants are only going back to France and not to other European countries. Now, of course, then you're into a world of difficulty because you've got to get all European partners to agree to it. They've all got their own interests when it comes to this kind of thing. So it's not straightforward at all. But look, more than 1,000 migrants have been sent back. The UN has said that it started to act as a deterrent. So it was always something that was very experimental. And I think there's a glint of success in this, and it would be a shame if we couldn't carry on.
0: Yeah, I mean, the issue now for Andy Burnham is at the moment, he's staking a lot of his claims about illegal immigration based on the latest set of numbers, you know, down 40% or whatever. A lot of that is to do with wind direction, which I know people don't like to focus on, but it is true. You know, you can see crystal clear days where the sun's out and you think, you know, if you and I were going to go for a little sail on a boat, that would be the perfect day. But given the type of boats that they are bringing across the channel, these dinghies, it does rely on wind and wave direction, and that is not determined by how sunny it is. So they have got a bit lucky there with that. If this was posing a deterrent, and that's going to be scrapped now by the French, what does he do here, really? Because even his new plan, whatever it's going to be with the EU, he's saying it's not going to happen until the next election anyway. So we've got years here.
1: Yeah, but that's the plan, isn't it? Because they don't really have anything. I mean, I'll take issue with something you said. I think the Dublin Agreement, or I don't know whether it was being in the EU or the Dublin Agreement or whatever, but we didn't have as many small boat arrivals until after we left the EU. We didn't deport that many people. We weren't deporting that many people under the Dublin Agreement. You're absolutely right. But I think it did act as a deterrent against small boat arrivals coming. What we never did, which I cannot understand beyond belief, is why, as soon as we left the EU formally, we didn't replace the Dublin Agreement with something else that could act as an equal deterrent. That, to me, is absolutely balmy that we never did that. This has not been a success. I mean, 1,000 Channel migrants who weren't genuine asylum seekers were sent back to France, but we were then had 1,000 come here, obviously it was one in one out, that were genuine, in inverted commas, that ended up in the system. So the numbers of people here in the UK did not go down as a result of this. They were just supposedly genuine. I think that this whole Brexit thing is kicking the can down the road. And it's a way of him saying, well, my hands are tied. It's going to be until, God, you know, EU, and that's, and I can't do that till the next election because of, you know, manifesto. And so, therefore, there's not going to be much going on about this for a couple of years. Because I think their arsenal is empty. I don't think they've got anything else.
0: Well, actually, there is a strong indication that they do certainly believe this is going to get worse, not better. Because in your neck of the woods, in Portsmouth, despite the fact that we've had all these protests, the story that broke today was that they're going to turn an old sea fort, a naval fort there.
2: Brockenhurst, yeah.
0: Yeah, Brockenhurst. Is it Brockenhurst? Brockenhurst? Well, anyway, yeah. Brockfort, whatever. Anyway, that, whatever that is, into a migrant processing centre, which would, well, it tells me that you're expecting a load more people to come across from Normandy and land in Hampshire.
2: Yeah, you wouldn't have it there for any other reason. The same reason, you know, the current centres in somewhere near Ramsgate, yeah, in Dover, because they're all coming in and in that part of the world. So, yes, they're going to come in there. They've not ruled... The authorities down there haven't ruled it out. Strangely, the council and the MPs down there are largely Labour and Lib Dem, and they're very open to this. All they do is counter the rhetoric. They don't deal with the problem. They just say anybody who is against this is racist. That works to a certain degree. Some people are still scared of being called racist. I think it's, you know, it's nothing to be scared of anymore. And my, you know, what I would say, my advice to people is just, you know, let it sit. It doesn't mean anything anymore. It's very unfortunate, but the left have absolutely destroyed the word racism.
1: So go further and buy a black Labrador.
2: Well, yes, BLM. But, yeah, I mean, that was interesting earlier. That story,
1: yeah, sorry.
0: Black Labs Matter,
2: but,
0: yes.
2: You know, but you seriously have to ask questions to... How could you put so much resource into dealing with this and not stopping it?
1: Mm. Yeah.
2: This is what I just understand.
0: From a comms perspective, because if this turns out to be true, Seb, and we are going to find this out one way or another within the next month... How is Andy Burnham and Siobhan Mahmood gonna sell this to us? Because they're gonna have to try to replace it with something, I would have thought.
3: They are, but look, it just speaks to the fact that this is an emotional issue. The numbers are down, both legal and asylum seekers, massively. Is anybody celebrating that? No, because all people think about is this image of people coming in, and that's what angers and scares them. And so you get as close as you can to solving the problem, and people
2: Does
3: will
2: it
3: not
2: scare
3: be satisfied.
2: And anger you.
3: No.
2: No,
3: because I don't buy the right-wing rhetoric around this, that people are coming here to attack us. Well, because you see it in right-wing newspapers, and you see it from right-wing politicians.
2: Right-wing. You see the word "the" in right-wing newspapers. "The" is not right-wing. You have to.
3: Are you for real?
2: Absolutely.
3: That's the weirdest thing anyone has ever said to me.
2: I listened to you on the way in tonight, and I've listened to you tonight. I suddenly realised that it's all hair. There's nothing to you. It doesn't make any sense what you're saying, Seb. There is no right-wing rhetoric about being terrified of people coming invading on the beaches of the UK. Nothing right-wing about that at all. That is sensible.
3: Oh, my God.
2: If people were breaking into, even if they looked like Christo and I were breaking into your flat, you'd have an issue with it. And if you didn't, that would be crazy.
3: So, as you know, because you work in this industry, journalists choose which stories they cover. And you can choose to cover every story of an asylum seeker doing something bad, or you can choose every time a white person does something bad.
2: Not asylum seekers. Not asylum seekers. People coming in on small boats, breaking illegally to the country. Not asylum seekers.
3: Who are here to seek asylum. They are asylum seekers.
2: Well, that's a political issue, by the by. That doesn't bother you at all?
3: The point I'm trying to make is you can cherry pick what court stories you cover and therefore what you put in front of your audience. And you are seeming to deny that. If you're not, then please tell me.
2: But no, what I am denying is that the issue is right-wing. It's conveniently made right-wing so that people can other it and say, look how bad that discussion is.
3: What I'm telling you.
2: Ignore that discussion, look how bad it is. Seb, the idea that you personally say, on one hand, you are part of the worst generation ever because you haven't got anything, and then cannot see why it might be anything to do with what's going on with the beaches of Dover.
0: All right. There are rather a lot of cases, though, aren't there?
3: Yes, but if you are The Express, if you are The Telegraph, if you are Nigel Farage, you will choose to highlight those cases over other things you could
1: but
3: be talking
1: why
3: about.
1: Why do you think they do
3: Therefore,
1: that? Why do
3: because
1: you
3: they
1: think
3: have
1: they
3: a political
1: it?
3: Agenda.
1: Why do you,
3: because it sells newspapers and it gets people to vote for you through fear. Whereas you could choose hope, as one man is doing,
1: Jesus.
3: And I'm very pleased
1: or
3: he is, because
1: could
3: we
1: it,
3: are bereft of
1: hang
3: hope
1: on,
3: in this
1: hang
3: country.
1: On. Or could it be, though, that... Because I hear this argument all the time, and where I think it's flawed is that, yes, of course there are people who are born in the UK who are criminals. They are people that we can't really do an awful lot about. Some of them will be criminals for cultural reasons. Some of them might be criminals because they were raised like that. Some of them might
3: not
1: just be
3: true. That's
1: evil.
3: That's the fetus. We can do
1: But we can't do anything about their existence in the UK because they were born here.
3: We can stop them becoming criminals, and that's a fair analysis.
1: However, when it is someone who commits a crime that comes to the UK, especially if they're undocumented, but even if they are not, and they have been given citizenship, but they do it within a couple of years of being here, that is, people look at that and say, well, hang on, what we have done is added to a problem that exists, and that didn't need to happen. That's why it's a bigger story. That's why it is more important, in a way, than someone who was born here who might commit a crime.
0: Okay, all right, well, fine. Look, we've got a lot more to get through tonight, and some of that is going to be about Manchester City, because
1: what?
0: It looks as though Manchester City, well, they have been found guilty of all charges of breaching its financial rules. The knock-on consequences of this could be that they are turfed out of the Football League, that they've got a transfer ban, that there's massive fines, and of course they will go down in football history as a bunch of mega cheats. Plus,
5: a good job, and then they sort of let him go. I don't know.
10: Was this a long-standing investigation?
5: A long-standing, yeah. We were involved in it, but as you know, your fellow countrymen, they let him go. So.
0: Right, President Trump has now tripled down here on the RAFF issue. He doesn't think we should let these people go. He does say that the US was involved in an intelligence operation. Marco Rubio is basically saying he thinks the Iranians are involved. And today it's emerged that potentially one of these supposed plotters actually called the police himself. All incredibly weird. We'll discuss that when we come back.
16: Evening. Time for your latest weather update from the Met Office here on GB News. It's going to be a really mild and humid night, particularly over eastern parts of England. In the west, there's going to be some heavy rain around, and for all of us, quite a blustery, gusty, windy night, thanks to this area of low pressure. The low itself is actually peeling away, but it's squeezing the isobars, and this weather front already generating outbreaks of rain for Northern Ireland, Wales, and southwest England. Some of that rain pretty heavy as it slowly works its way eastwards, generating a lot of spray and surface water on the roads. Many eastern counties of England and much of northeast Scotland will stay dry. And in the east, look at the temperatures holding up tonight at maybe 18 or 19 Celsius. Exceptionally warm for the end of September. So a warm, humid, muggy feel and quite a wet start to Wednesday too. But quite quickly, that rain edging away from Wales and southwest England. So here, should have some sunny spells in the morning. Fairly drab across central and eastern parts of England. Not a huge amount of rain. The heaviest rain can be focused across Scotland, I suspect, for the morning. So again, not great on the roads for the morning commute. That rain tracking its way slowly up across the northeast of mainland Scotland and eventually up towards the Northern Isles. Heavy rain tonight for Northern Ireland, but again here, generally a fine and sunny start tomorrow morning. Some showers developing here. There'll be some for Wales and southwest England too. For much of central and eastern England, the rain clears away through the day, so brighter skies with some sunshine for the afternoon. Still breezy, but not as windy as tonight. And still quite mild, but not as warm as it was today. Temperatures, though, still getting into the low 20s, maybe 23, 24 across the southeast. A cooler start to Thursday compared to Wednesday. Generally, again, a fine day, plenty of sunny spells, just a few showers drifting in on the breeze for Wales, western parts of England, and northern and western Scotland. But otherwise, quite a bit of sunshine. Temperatures back closer to the average, high teens, maybe low 20s in the southeast.
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0: Welcome back. Fascinating story on the front of the Times newspaper. Just when you think the RAF Fairford incident couldn't get any weirder, they have got a source that tells them that they believe that one of these so-called plotters actually called 999 himself. They continue with the detail which suggests that actually because of that 999 call, the police were already on the scene at the time that that farmer lady called the police to say there's a load of blokes in balaclavas and vans behaving suspiciously in my local area near an RAF base. Do you want to do something about it? Got a couple of clips for you here relating to this. This is Lawrence Taylor, the head of counterterrorism policing.
20: And we can confirm that no improvised explosive devices have been found. We have found a quantity of an accelerant, petrol, and we have recovered that as part of our investigation. You'll also be aware that yesterday we released 5 men on police bail. Now, they remain under investigation and they must adhere to very strict conditions.
0: Right, OK, so they found an accelerant, no viable explosive devices is what he's saying. Anyway, in steams President Trump.
5: A good job, and then they sort of let him go. I don't know.
10: Was this a long-standing investigation?
5: A long-standing, yeah. We were involved in it, but as you know, your fellow countrymen, they let him go. So
0: he's not happy that we've let them go. I will stress that, all right, no one's been charged with anything. Everyone is innocent until proven guilty. This is obviously a completely mental situation. And let's be honest, we've got no idea what is going on here. We certainly don't have any idea. So I don't want to, you know, I don't want to stray into any dangerous territory here. But look, I do think that maybe we could do with a little bit more clarity on what's going on, because he's not going to stop. Him and Marco Rubio are not going to stop. They're going to continue to be asked about this. So I do wonder whether or not maybe the British government should just tell us a bit more about it.
1: Well, it would help to get some clarification, especially as they are, as you point out, innocent till proven guilty, but under investigation. Now, I think that they could tell us a little more without prejudicing any kind of case, because they're quite happy to do that in other incidences, aren't they? But also, it's all... I mean, I don't know if I love the fact that Trump will literally answer any question whether he knows the facts or not. And I felt like that answer about the fact that this has been under investigation for a long time, that felt a little off the cuff to me, and I'm not sure that is absolutely true. But when he spoke the other day and he was like, oh yes, you know, this was something we were aware of and all of this sort of stuff, I believed that. I believe that they were involved somehow. And I think that led to a lot of people talking about it and rightly assuming that there was an investigation taking place about potentially something that was, suspicious.
0: I think one of the issues, unfortunately, that we've got in this country now, rightly or wrongly, but that trust in our authorities is at a bit of a low ebb. And so we are in this situation now. You know, I would rather believe our own state than President Trump. I don't dislike President Trump, but I would rather believe the Brits over Trump. But you look at it and you think, well, I don't know, who do you trust here, really? What's going on?
2: Yeah, look, I don't know quite who to believe. The whole thing's quite mysterious. And I try not to allow myself to get too caught up in the want of this. Oh, I want this to be a terrorism attack because it's convenient for a political argument. I don't want that at all. But it is easy to slip into that sometimes and think, well, of course this is happening. And then when they get left on bay, you're like, what are you doing? This is the problem with our country, etc. Ultimately, there is a delta between the security services and the government. And thank God that there is. For a number of reasons. Mm. But thank God that there is. And anything I know about the security services is that they often view the Prime Minister and the ministers as kind of useful idiots. They go on and do their thing. They'll be gone in a couple of years' time. So the fact that the security services have done what they've done would suggest that they just do not have the information or the evidence available to do anything else. We had laws for very good reasons, because otherwise they could just come and arrest us for and accuse us of anything, and thank God they can't do that. But there is a side to this which just simply doesn't make sense. And no one, if you actually listen to what people are saying, no one's just brushing over this and saying it's not serious. Mm. That officer there was saying this is very serious, they're under tight restrictions, we're still looking into it. But at some point, some clarity will have to come.
0: There is a wider issue. We've had a few Iranian-backed plots here and involving military bases, etc. If we were to take this to one of the conclusions, Seb, which is, you know, if it turns out that whether these people knew what they were doing or not, but the puppet masters here are Iran, and there was this plot to do something involving a US air base and British base on British soil, yeah, surely we would have to retaliate in some way with the Iranians here, wouldn't we?
3: I mean, it's so early, isn't it? We didn't retaliate when the Russians did it. But look, I think the point that you made that's really important is around trust in our institutions. And look, our police are experts, our counter-terrorism teams are experts. The reason they are not telling us something is because it is not in our interest to know right now, because it is more important that these things are kept under wraps until there's a point where they can share something and proceed with the case if there is one. So as much as I want to know, because I'm really curious, it's a mad story, I also get that we just kind of have to wait this one out and see what comes out of it. For the greater good, really.
0: I do wonder if this lady farmer had not been on her way back from a night out, would we have ever known about this? Because she's called the police, and then I don't know whether or not additional police then turned up, or there was undercover police on the scene at the moment. But, you know, there's a very good chance, isn't there, that there would have just been an event in some woodland that the British public would never have found out about had this lady not been coming back for a night out.
1: Well, true, but then what the Times is saying is that one of the 999 calls came, which is even more bizarre, from one of the suspected plotters, which is even more insane.
0: They're investigating whether or not that was part of the plan or whether they've got cold feet.
1: That's even more insane. I just don't know what was going on. Is this fly tipping gone wrong? Could be that.
0: Well, poaching.
1: Yeah.
0: Yeah. Or some other things you could do in the woods at night, I suppose. But
1: well, in the back of three trannies.
0: Wow, vans, he means. Transit vans. Right, coming up, how much trouble are Manchester City really in? Probably not as much as me right now. And Buckingham Palace staff were given an alcohol awareness course. Oh, well, there you go. Talk about that when we come back.
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23: Some heavy rain expected increase through the second half of this week. We'll also see some wet weather in Madeira. Showery rain here linked into a weather system that's also bringing a bit of patchy rain to central and southern Portugal and northern Spain. A few showers on the French Riviera, much of Italy dry, fine and sunny along with Croatia. But increasingly heavy showers for Crete, and we'll see more of those later in the week. We should see some sunshine returning to Santorini, but staying on the cool side.
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0: All right, welcome back to Late Edition. Just before the break, there was some inappropriate language used, and I would like to apologise for that language. It does, of course, not align with GB News' editorial charter. In a bombshell announcement, the Premier League has confirmed that Manchester City have been found guilty of all charges of breaching its financial rules. The inquiry ranged over a 9-year period and found that the club boosted their income by an eye-watering amount of more than 900 million quid. The Premier League revealed an independent commission had found City guilty of arranging sham contracts with commercial partners. In addition, it recorded the filing of inaccurate accounts to hide the true state of the club's finances. So City have declared that they will appeal by Friday's deadline. This episode raises stark questions about the integrity of English football and has fueled speculation about the potential punishment. So, what could it really mean for City? And Paul, I know you're a football fan. They could be, genuinely, yeah, they could be booted out of the Football League, slapped with a transfer ban, you know, and that's that. You're gone.
2: Well, exactly, yeah. I mean, the people I feel most sorry for here are the fans. And not everybody feels empathy for other people's fans. And I'm not a Man City fan. I'm a Portsmouth fan. So I have no idea what it's like to get success, whether you cheated or not.
0: Yeah.
2: However, although we did win the FA Cup in 2008. So that was pretty good. But I think ultimately there will be a massive points deduction. I think they'll be kicked out of the Premier League. I think it's inevitable. You can't be charged with 116 financial misconduct charges.
0: Yeah.
2: At the very top level. And this is not totally unprecedented, but we are talking millions and millions of pounds here, which has given them clearly an advantage. One thing I would say, this is still sport. You've still got to get the management team and the players together. Yeah, yeah. You've still got to win the
0: game. You'll never take the, I say this as a Manchester United fan, right? You'll never take the memories away from those City fans. And actually, to be fair, I think Noel Gallagher has actually made this point a couple of years ago. You won't take the memories away. Winning the Champions League, winning the treble, winning all that stuff. That all exists. They've got that forever. I suppose it's what happens now. Do they now have to go through 3 or 4 years of serious pain, scratching around in League Two or working their way back up or whatever? You know, maybe that just becomes part of the club's story. I don't know. But you can't get away with this. You don't care.
1: Well, no, this is £900 million worth of financial impropriety as a result of commercial deals that were faked. And, of course, the Premier League said that many of the witnesses that Man City themselves put forward were completely bogus and not telling the truth. Now, for Ferran Soriano to actually come out then and say that it's some sort of Premier League conspiracy is completely wrong, especially as he refuses himself to apologise to fans. But that's all I know about.
0: Wow, someone has done a lot of Googling in the break there. So, are you a football fan?
3: Not at all.
0: Fair enough. Do you care?
3: I have a question for the group.
0: Couple of
1: seconds. Oh, yeah, I can answer that. I'll feel that.
3: What happens to Man City if they get booted out of Premier League?
0: That's it. They go.
2: EFL look after the... Oh, we've got to go. But if they get kicked out of the EFL, which are all the leagues below, they would have to go into non-professional football.
0: Yeah.
3: Oh, my God.
0: It's mad. Yeah, seriously.
3: That's
0: bonkers.
3: Funny.
0: Anyway, right, well, on that bombshell, let's take you stateside now for the Late Show Live with Bev Turner. Well done, guys. Thank you very
9: much. Oh, very good evening. Good morning. I have hot-footed it from the centre of DC. What a day I have had. I've been at a big Maha event this afternoon with Bobby Kennedy there and JD Vance talking about how they're making America healthy again here. I was at the White House. I got to ask a question of Elon Musk, President Trump, Mark Zuckerberg was there, all the tech bros. Honestly, you don't want to miss that. And in the morning, I went shooting some guns to feel like an American. So we have a whole lot to talk about. I did not like it, I can tell you that.
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23: Evening, time for your latest weather update from the Met Office here on GB News. Going to be a really mild and humid night, particularly over eastern parts of England. In the west, there's going to be some heavy rain around, and for all of us, quite a blustery, gusty, windy night, thanks to this area of low pressure. The low itself is actually peeling away, but it's squeezing the isobars, and this weather front already generating outbreaks of rain for Northern Ireland, Wales and southwest England. Some of that rain pretty heavy as it slowly works its way eastwards, generating a lot of spray and surface water on the roads. Many eastern counties of England and much of northeast Scotland will stay dry. And in the east, look at the temperatures holding up tonight at maybe 18 or 19 Celsius. Exceptionally warm for the end of September. So a warm, humid, muggy feel and quite a wet start to Wednesday too. But quite quickly, that rain edging away from Wales and southwest England. So here, should have some sunny spells in the morning. Fairly drab across central and eastern parts of England. Not a huge amount of rain. The heaviest rain can be focused across Scotland, I suspect, for the morning. So again, not great on the roads for the morning commute. That rain tracking its way slowly up across the northeast of mainland Scotland and eventually up towards the Northern Isles. Heavy rain tonight for Northern Ireland, but again here, generally a fine and sunny start tomorrow morning. Some showers developing here. There'll be some for Wales and southwest England too. For much of central and eastern England, the rain clears away through the day, so brighter skies with some sunshine for the afternoon. Still breezy, but not as windy as tonight. And still quite mild, but not as warm as it was today. Temperatures, though, still getting into the low 20s, maybe 23, 24 across the southeast. A cooler start to Thursday compared to Wednesday. Generally, again, a fine day, plenty of sunny spells, just a few showers drifting in on the breeze for Wales, western parts of England and northern and western Scotland. But otherwise, quite a bit of sunshine. Temperatures back closer to the average, high teens, maybe low 20s in the southeast.
11: Today, clouds overhead, total zen within. 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
31: Good evening, good morning, live from Washington, D.C. This is Bev Turner on GB News with the stories that are shaping Great Britain and the United States of America today.
24: In April 2030, we will adjust it. The state pension will continue to rise every year, at least by prices, or 2.5%.
31: I mean, you may not be there in 2030, to be honest, Mr. Burnham, but the Prime Minister gave a major speech today where he announced radical changes to Britain's pension system. But that's not all that he promised.
24: We will contest the next election with a manifesto commitment to change the electoral system so that everyone's vote counts and everyone's voice is heard.
31: Electoral reform is on the menu. Is Britain heading towards proportional representation? The end of our traditional...
24: Third.
31: Electoral reform is on the menu. Is Britain heading towards proportional representation? The end of our traditional...

0: And so it should. Also tonight. I've never felt so British as I did today. Stephen Kent took me out shooting guns. Did he convert me to American gun culture? I think we can guess from the look on my face there, right? You don't want to miss that. Stephen, trying to give me a lesson today in being a true American. Let's just say I failed horribly. Also tonight.
1: I always wanted a gay son. I did.
0: Oh, this is a phenomenal story. An American actress is under fire after her rant about wanting a gay son has gone viral online. Was she right to raise that issue? We're going to debate that tonight. I'm Bev Turner. This is The Late Show Live.

0: Human Rights Campaign.
1: Join me in the studio this evening. Stephen Kent is here, and also Mally Smith. And I've just noticed that I'm still wearing my press pass from one of the several events that I've been to today.
0: Humble brag.
1: So I will believe me, that's accidental.
0: I'm just wearing my press pass from the
2: my
0: White House.
2: Credentials.
1: I might need one of you. And it's very accurate, boys. On my very last week here, you were with me on my very first week here.
0: It's true.
1: So yeah. Thank you. Who'd have thought a year later you'd be teaching me to shoot a gun, Stephen Kent? And in London, while you try and pull this off, and in London this evening, and my hands aren't strong enough, we have Paul Cox and also Jonathan Liss. And fellas, it is very appropriate that I have you with me this evening as well, because you have also been on the Late Show Live journey. I've enjoyed one of your company possibly more than the other. I'm only joking, Jonathan.
3: Are we matching tonight? This is so embarrassing for us.
1: We are looking good. Yeah, look at us in our claret, is it? Would you say?
3: It's claret, Bev.
1: Cabernet Sauvignon. Claret.
3: Bev, this is the first...
1: look surprisingly smart.
3: Don't say that. I'm just always like this, just don't notice.
4: Oh, we notice.
1: Why have you made such a lot of effort? You've got your hair brushed. Oh, hang on, Mally Smith's about to cut my fingers off. Why do you look so smart, Jonathan?
3: I don't know, maybe because I knew Mally was going to be there.
1: Is that... Sorry. We really shouldn't be doing this live on TV. No, there's not enough space there. Paul Cox, lovely to see you. Thank you
3: lovely
1: for being here as well on my penultimate show. Right, go on, Mally.
3: I didn't know it was your... I had no idea it was so you were coming back so soon, Bev.
1: What? Say
3: again. I had no idea this is your last week. That's heartbreaking.
1: It is heartbreaking. I'll be sad to go. I will
3: and,
1: be sad
3: and Donald
1: to go,
3: Trump
1: yes,
3: will be especially sad to see you go. I know that.
1: Don't think he knows yet. Right, moving on. It's been a busy day in politics. Oh, and also, we didn't have it in the menu because it was so last minute today, but I was in the White House garden this afternoon or this evening when out pops President Trump, Elon Musk, Mark Zuckerberg, literally all the tech bros were in the garden today because they've had a big meeting about AI and regulation around it. And I was the only person who got to ask Elon Musk a question. And I got a question of Trump as well. So you don't want to miss that. Andy Burnham, on to more domestic matters, used his first Labour conference speech today as Prime Minister to set out a radical plan to end the pensions triple lock and transform Britain's voting system.
5: We promised in our manifesto to keep the triple lock unchanged throughout this Parliament. I will honour that promise. That promise will take the state pension to a record high. From there, in April 2030, we will adjust it. The state pension will continue to rise every year, at least by prices, or 2.5%.
1: For those unfamiliar with the triple lock, it means that the state pension rises each year by the highest of either inflation, average earnings growth, or 2.5%. The PM says the existing triple lock will end in 2030, with the savings helping to fund a new national care service. But is it right to ask pensioners to take the hit while billions are being spent still on foreign aid, on benefits, and on illegal migration? Burnham also promised to fight the next election on changing Britain's first past the post

0: voting system, saying that every vote and every voice should count.
1: In past years, you have voted twice to support electoral reform. I hear you. I agree with you. And today I am announcing a new National Commission on Electoral Reform. I invite all the political parties to be part of its work. We will contest the next election with a manifesto commitment to change the electoral system so that everyone's vote counts and everyone's voice is heard.
0: So the first past the post system is where the candidate with the most votes in each constituency wins the seat. Now, it comes under scrutiny for leading to parties with high levels of support across the country, ending up with very few seats in Parliament. So replacing it with proportional representation would instead mean that the number of seats is equal to the proportion of votes cast. So if the Green Party, let's say, won 20% of the votes, they would hold 20% of the seats. Electoral reform is expected to cause uproar across his own party, the Labour Party, as it would challenge Britain's traditional two-party system, which begs the question, will it really happen? Would the ruling party actually weaken their own chances of forming future majority governments? With me now is former Labour MP Graham Jones. Graham, let me start with that first issue about proportional representation. Why would Andy Burnham want to introduce this?
2: I just think some people believe in it. I mean, I don't, never have, and I've always campaigned against it. But some people do. They think that it has its advantages. I mean, I will say that the single transferable vote isn't that bad, actually. It still maintains a lot of what we've got now, and people will understand it, and it is used in the mayoral elections where people don't complain about it. You know, they seem to accept it. So, you know, I think it has its merits to some people, but not to me.
0: And will you have a lot of resistance from within the Labour Party for proportional representation? Presumably you will.
2: Yeah, I think so, Bev. I think, you know, it's a bit of a divisive issue. I think that, you know, there are those that firmly believe in first past the post, and there are those who believe in some form of PR. So I think it will be a challenge to take this forward. But, you know, people believe in things, and I think that's what came out from Andy's speech. He believes in things, you know, he nailed his colours to the mast, as they say, on many issues, including PR, and fair play to him for that.
0: And how do you think the whole Labour Party conference as a whole has been, Graham, a success? Does the party feel united? Is everybody behind Andy Burnham? You've still got so much pressure from the backbenchers to maybe steer a little bit more left.
2: Well, I think it's relative to the wipeout we were facing under useless Keir Starmer. I think that people, I think there's a sense of relief cutting through all of that, Bev. You know, I think people are just happy that we are having a conversation with the public, and when I go around this constituency and other constituencies, you know, people are listening to Andy Burnham. For the first time, Labour's getting a hearing since the general election. I think people fell out with the Labour Party and thought they'd never come back, and Andy Burnham, to his credit, has reversed that.
0: Yeah, and, you know, we always had some of us had concerns that Andy Burnham might be good domestically, but we weren't sure how he was going to get on the global stage. Certainly from where I'm sitting here in DC, he's got a much better relationship with President Trump than Keir Starmer had. And I asked President Trump a question today in the garden of the White House about this AI regulation that we'll come onto later in the show, and about whether it would cause a problem because Europe and the UK have such stricter sort of more intent against free speech, let's say, like that. They seem to be a little bit more controlling than the American politicians want to be. But he wouldn't be drawn particularly on criticising Andy Burnham. He won't be drawn on it. He seems to like him enormously. And he wouldn't also be drawn. He did criticise the fact that the guys who were arrested for the Fairford potential terror attack, that they have been released. He was definitely keen to point that out. But he doesn't look like he wants to give Burnham a kick in like he did verbally with Starmer repeatedly. Is he going to grow into this role, Andy Burnham? He looked very comfortable on the stage there today.
2: Yeah, I mean, I think so. But Bevy's got a lot of experience, hasn't he? You know, and he brings that experience to bear, you know. And you know, and it's what the country needs. We need somebody who's experienced, not somebody who's inexperienced like previous incumbents in 10 Downing Street. I mean, you touch on foreign affairs. I think that his relationship with Trump probably is a good one because he's far more relaxed around Trump. I don't think he called him any names, to my knowledge, anyway. And we've seen this week, I think we're the only, or last week, the only country to support Saudi Arabia, correct policy, because of the threat on the Straits of Hormuz, you know. And he came out and said, we will back the Saudis, you know. And Trump probably looked at him and thought, well, we're not backing the Saudis, you know. He's one step in front of us on tackling these foreign affairs. So, yeah, I mean, he's, you know, he's, and there's other stuff he's done with Trump as well. He questioned the Chagos deal at the meeting at the with Trump, the UN last week. So, I mean, Trump probably is pleased about what, you know, Burnham's approach seems to be very pragmatic to Trump, and Trump's a pragmatic person.
0: 100%. And on the triple lock, Graham, very controversial. Pensioners are big part of the largest voting demographic in the UK. Those are the men and women that will walk out on a rainy day and go and cast their vote. Is it a high risk strategy for Andy Burnham to threaten the protection of our pensions?
2: Well, I think there's something else going on in this. It's the public are sick and fed up of politicians who tell them what they want to hear. I mean, that's part of the elixir of Nigel Farage. He's perceived as being a truth sayer, a man who will speak the unspoken. And now Burnham stepped up to the same plate and said, you know, a bit Thatcheresque in a way, you know, it's my way. This is the way I want to do it. I'm going to be reasonable about it. However, I've got a very clear view and I'm very determined. And I think the public have responded in the past, and so I use Farage and Thatcher as examples. The public, even though they don't agree, or they didn't agree with Thatcher's policies at the time, they still supported her because they thought that she was very clear in her view and very determined.
0: Yeah, absolutely. Right, thank you for kicking us off, Graham. Former Labour MP, friend of the show. Thanks so much, Graham Jones there. Let me bring my panel in on this conversation now. Maybe I go to London first. Sorry, boys, unless you have a very strong opinion about Andy Burnham's speech today.
3: No, just wanted to echo that Donald Trump, I think, is giving Andy Burnham a chance. I think you're absolutely right about that. We talked a little bit about their populist synergies, and they both are guys who have come to politics because they have a little bit of an axe to grind about the political elites, the big city types who made them feel small early in their careers. They share that.
0: Yeah, they really do. Mally?
4: I mean, I would agree. I think, similar to Mamdani, they're people who are comfortable in their own skin. They're good communicators. And I think Keir Starmer, even though he tried to create a good relationship with Trump, it came across as so weak. Trump smelled that, and it wasn't natural. You could tell Keir Starmer didn't actually really like Trump. He was just trying to impress him. While I think with Burnham, you can see that he is trying to have a good relationship with Trump, but he's not doing it in this fake manner of like he's going to not agree with you when he disagrees with you.
0: Yeah, absolutely. Let me bring in Jonathan and Paul Cox down the line. Jonathan, let me come to you first. How do you think Andy Burnham did on his speech today? Two fairly risky strategies with the triple lock and the changing of the voting system. But does that just tell us he's a man who isn't afraid to upset people?
5: I think that the questions that have been asked of Andy Burnham in the last 2 months have been firmly answered today. This is not just a man who is about vibes. This is a man who has ideas, he believes in things, you may disagree with him. I know plenty of your viewers will disagree with him, but you can't fault, first of all, his communication, his ability to tell a story, his genuine feeling and emotion. I think those things have resonated in the hall and well beyond it, but also, one thing I found really, really striking, and I think this really does separate him from Starmer, is how he's prepared to spend his political capital. The difference between Burnham and Starmer, the key difference, in my opinion, is not just that Burnham is such a vastly superior politician and communicator and so much more charismatic, is that he understands that he has a limited amount of political capital in the way that we all have a limited amount of money, and he knows exactly what he wants to spend it on. What does Starmer spend his massive political capital on when he got to office? Slashing benefits to pensioners. the winter fuel cards, which he then reversed, but by then it was too late. And then things like Palestine Action, which saw the imprisonment, you know, the arrest of, you know, 1,000 grannies. This is what Starmer spent his political capital on. What's Burnham spending his political capital on? What risky thing is he prepared to do? And he was absolutely right that he's taking the sticking plaster off, because politicians are so scared of doing things that might make them unpopular, and Burnham is prepared to do that, whether you agree with him or not. And in agreeing or to reform the triple lock after this parliament is incredibly bold. It's going to upset the people who vote the most. We know that, pensioners, even though the pension is not going to go down, people misunderstand sometimes exactly what the triple lock means. Pensions are still going to rise. They're still going to rise by inflation or more than inflation, as the case may be. But it does mean that the dream that we had in 1945, when we were building the welfare state, that we were going to have a health service from cradle to grave, is finally potentially going to be realised. In the sense that at the moment, if you have cancer, you'll be cared for, you won't have to go bankrupt or sell your house. If you have dementia, you will. That is unfair, and no Prime Minister has been able to seize the mettle and actually reform that system. And our Burnham promises to do that, and I wish him every success in doing it. We need someone with this boldness of vision who's prepared to actually do things that might risk some support.
0: Paul, what do you think of it? I still can't quite get a handle on Burnham. He keeps slipping through my fingers. Every time I think I know who he is, I'm being served a little curveball. Paul?
6: So
0: you sometimes make me see things clearly. Go on.
6: No, I'll try my best. Jonathan used the word promise, and that's all he did today. He just stood up and promised. It was like a guy that, you know, trodden all over his girlfriend several times, made lots of mistakes and said, don't worry, in the future, it's all going to be okay. That's how it felt to me, because you can't pay for any of this without a good economy. And absolutely everything that he promised essentially attacks the markets, the free markets that would pay for it. I made a few notes myself because I thought it was quite an astonishing speech. He did communicate very well. And because he communicated very well, you have to look beneath the hood. You have to lift it up. He's not promised. It's very much jammed tomorrow. So Burnham was arguing that Britain has spent decades surrendering too much control over housing, energy, water and other essentials to the markets. Now, so what he's saying, he's going to bring control under things. He's going to give the mayor control over water, perhaps. There's going to be devolution all over the place. So he's going to be spreading that authority to the point where he will never be responsible for anything, or the person in his position will never be responsible for anything. And at the same time, whilst he's making these grandiose promises, and I don't think there's a person in the UK that wouldn't like a national care service. Sounds fantastic. Anyone who's been through that process will understand just how damaging it can be to a family's finances, and rip families apart, in fact. However, you have to be able to pay for that. Now, there was no mention of bringing down the cost of energy. That will drive the economy. There was no talk of how he's going to drive the economy forward. That, yes, he got upset about his father, and, you know, I'm not going to criticise that at all. But as emotional that was for a lot of people, irrespective of your politics, he hasn't done anything. Again, he hasn't done anything. I mean, the things that Jonathan criticised Starmer for are true. Yeah, that was true. And there are things we could criticise Burnham for, because he hasn't done anything.
5: He's been there for 2 months.
6: But how can you achieve all these things, Jonathan?
5: Well, I mean, that's a separate issue. I agree with you.
6: Issue?
5: Paul, well, first of all, when you talk about energy, I mean, there were two concrete promises that will literally bring down people's energy bills.
6: No.
5: He's going to cut VAT on energy from this week.
6: Which is 5%.
5: Okay, fine. Well, I'm sorry, but that adds up.
6: Great British Grid, right?
5: Yeah.
6: These things have been attempted before.
5: Well, Great British Grid has literally not been attempted before.
6: No, public ownership. Do you remember the campaign? Yeah. I think it was called Tell Sid. When British Gas,
5: what, from 1986.
6: Yeah, the last.
5: That was the privatisation. Is that the privatisation of British Gas?
6: Yeah, but
5: yeah, do you know, and that was a complete disaster.
6: That's exactly what's going to happen here.
5: Privatisation.
6: No.
0: But we would probably agree. But then we would probably agree, all of us that live in the UK, that our utility provision is appalling. That the water companies
5: exactly. Ben, even the United States has nationalised water compared to us.
0: Say again?
5: Even the United States is to the left of us when it comes to water, because the United States government, I believe, still owns the basic water infrastructure, and we don't. The only country in the world that has completely surrendered control of our water, and we don't even have the choice to change providers, Bev, if a water company like Thames Water is shafting us, which it is. So this is the ugly face of capitalism. We need to reform it.
6: Sure, but how are they going to pay for it?
0: Capitalism.
6: Capitalism pays for all. I don't want to speak over you, Jonathan, but capitalism pays for all socialism. You can't have socialism without the benefits of capitalism.
5: Our water, and we surrender to massive corporations and shareholders.
0: I think
6: okay, cool.
0: We got to move on.
5: Brandon's won the argument on utilities.
0: 40 minutes to go.
5: People
0: and
5: agree with them.
0: After this break, I'm going to bring in some GB News fans because I found them on the street today. Just walking
6: found
0: down the road.
6: The
0: and went, oh, so they're coming in to say hello. Right, don't go anywhere. Still to come this evening on The Late Show Live. America has been torn apart by debates over facial recognition cameras, but is it coming to Britain next? This is The Late Show Live. We've already got it, haven't we? Only on GB News.
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0: Welcome back to The Late Show Live. We've got some special guests. Caroline and Richard, come on. I was walking down the street today. We haven't mic'd them up. They're just going to wave at you. But Caroline and Richard were walking down the street in Washington, D.C. today, and they said, oh, my God, you're Beth from GB News. So I thought, we can't have you here without waving to the audience and letting you know. You love our channel, don't you?
27: Lovely.
0: Brilliant.
19: Absolutely, yes.
0: Yeah. Great. There you go. Right, you can go now.
27: Thank you very much.
0: Enjoy the rest of your holiday.
27: Enjoy Washington, D.C.
19: Thank you.
0: Bye. I've got end-of-termitis. Can you tell? Right. See bye, guys. Okay. Moving on to proper news now. Lovely. That nice, isn't it? Right, Scotland's biometrics watchdog is calling for new laws to govern the future of live facial recognition technology. Police Scotland does not use the technology currently, but biometrics commissioner Dr. Brian Plestow says that officers should have eventually have access to it to tackle terrorism, organised crime, county lines, drug dealing and violence against women. But he warns that facial recognition amounts to mass public surveillance and says that legislation is needed to ensure proper safeguards and public confidence. Now, this has a strange parallel to what's happening here in America. There's a turbulent debate here over what are called flock cameras. And they are facial recognition cameras that will look in your car and see your face. And this is what President Trump had to say on the issue.
1: A lot of law enforcement say they really help them. Would you be willing to back that?
2: Yeah, no, I sort of like them because of that, because of law enforcement. But some people don't. They think it's an infringement.
1: Catch a lot of criminals.
2: But I like them.
0: We've been eyes video journalist at Reason Magazine, Bess Byers. Bess, thank you for joining us this evening on The Late Show. So there are parallels here, aren't there? We've got the debate about facial recognition technology happening in the UK. A lot of people have been calling for a Bill of Rights that would protect citizens. Is it the same debate, exactly the same as what's happening here?
3: A little bit different. The facial recognition is a little bit different than the flock cameras, which are automated license plate reader cameras that then are, you know, putting your license plates into a mass surveillance database. But it also is tracking things like any damage or decals to your cars. You know, it's just building mass surveillance. The one thing I want to address before I get into this is I noticed the argument for this is the national emergency of violence towards women and girls. And to me, this is incredibly frustrating because the state has already stripped women and girls of the right to defend themselves. You can't own pepper spray, knives, or firearms. So now the state is going to take away even more of your rights under the guise of safety and solving the problem. Now in America, we have flock cameras that are used for private businesses like, you know, Lowe's, stores, UPS, you know, to prevent retail theft, which is fine. But the bigger issue is when you get government involved in the problem. We've seen hundreds of examples of this, so much so that the Institute for Justice has actually created a private database that is now tracking over 250 incidents of abuse like stalking, wrongful stops, non-law enforcement use, and just system errors. So I think when you're implementing a technology like this, there's going to be lots of abuse at the government level, whether it's intentional or not. And so I think that people, as they're looking to roll this out, should be incredibly concerned, incredibly cautious. And in my opinion, I would be very vocal against it, you know, at the every level, realistically.
0: So just so have I misunderstood what flock cameras are? Are they just number plate recognition? I thought they also had a facial recognition element to them as well.
3: Flock says that they are not tracking drivers, but there's a lot of debate for that. And it's not just flock cameras that are using this type of technology. There's Axon. There's a company called Leonardo that has a new program out called Signal Trace. And Signal Trace now tracks your Bluetooth, your Wi-Fi, your RFID, even if you're not driving, even if you're just walking past it, to just build even more of a surveillance database. So yes and no. Flock says they're not tracking faces. Other people say they are. At the end of the day, it's a massive infringement on our privacy and our freedom.
0: And I read about a couple of cases of police officers here in America who were tracking a vehicle to just kind of see where their girlfriend was going. Like, the abuse of privacy was astonishing. Have I understood that scenario correctly, Bess?
3: Oh my gosh, it's not even girlfriends, it's you know, current partners, ex-partners. A reason we covered a story recently of a woman, she wasn't even dating the cop. He was a security on a TV show that she was an extra on, and the cop then used the flock surveillance to track her, and then he pulled her over. The footage of it is actually quite terrifying. He was driving head on into oncoming traffic just so he could pull her over, and he was hoping that her boyfriend was in the car too so he could give him a hard time. So it's happening on all kinds of levels, and it's, yes, quite scary for women and for men.
0: And would you say that America or the UK is more outraged by these sort of impositions on civil liberties? Because I'm a little concerned that the UK has just kind of shrugged and accepted a future in which we have no privacy.
3: I could see that. I would also say in one of my videos about Flock, I actually made a nod to the UK Blade Runners, where I think people here have taken a note from you guys because they've started cutting them down. So yeah. I don't know. You know, maybe people will reach a boiling point. But I just, from an American, I've seen the point of view of officers in the UK, coming to people's doors for free speech violations and, you know, saying offensive things. And it's hard for me not to believe that these will be used in that capacity as well.
0: Yeah. Yeah, absolutely. Bess, thank you so much. Video journalist from Reason magazine, Bess Byers there. Mally Smith, how do you feel about Flock cameras?
4: I'm not a fan. I think there's two things that concern me with it. We see with the advance of technology, which has led to some great things, but our phones have excellent cameras.
0: Yeah.
4: And that's because the ability to create them have just gotten cheaper and cheaper. But that also means that we're going to be able to put high-tech cameras on every street. And then when you add that with the ability of AI to process information quickly, it leads to a situation where you can have a population not only surveilled, but then have that data processed to look for potential crimes. And I know a lot of folks will lead with the argument of, well, if you're not doing anything illegal, why does it matter? Yeah. Well, there was this great book written by a civil liberties lawyer called Three Felonies a Day. And essentially what he talked about was, first off, there's so many laws on the books, and the laws are so vague that people accidentally break the law or break small laws all the time, from speeding a little bit over the speed limit to changing lanes without on your signal, yeah, to letting your dog off the leash. So if you have a vindictive government, they could use this and track you everywhere and then say, well, you know what? You had three misdemeanors this day.
0: Oh, listen, I can hard relate. As somebody that got 3 points on my license for going at 22 miles an hour in a 20-mile-an-hour zone, I think on two, if not three occasions.
4: That's what concerns me about it.
0: Yeah, good. You should be concerned.
5: No, Mally's absolutely right. It's building the infrastructure that can then take the over-criminalization problem that we have in this country, the amount of statute and law that people break every single day that they have no idea about. Flock cameras and this type of surveillance, which is really a partnership, a providing of technology from the private sector, innovative tech companies, to localities, cities who are buying this technology to make their jobs easier. I don't think Flock has ever been to a city council meeting, and their CEO confessed that. This is happening at the city council level. There's a wonderful television show called Parks and Recreation starring Amy Poehler. That is where politics in America really happens. And if you come to a town and you start putting up Flock cameras all around this town, and you have not gotten buy-in from the 20 people who attend every city council meeting, it is not going to happen, because that city council has to hear from these 20 people who never consented to this for the rest of their careers. And that's exactly what's happening. Flock is being pushed out because localities thought no one would notice.
0: Is Flock an acronym of something, or is it a brand name?
5: Well, it's a company. I mean, they're selling right now. There's news that they're looking to sell now to Axon, like your guest said, or Motorola, because the brand is now toxic.
4: Yeah.
5: Absolutely toxic.
0: Is it because they're like a flock of birds all over your lampposts that you just can't escape from? There's nothing more chilling than a flock of birds.
5: It's so totalitarian because birds in fantasy and science fiction are often used as spies.
0: Of course.
5: Yeah, as watchers. And so you're talking about all these different cameras throughout town, which basically then create a grid of surveillance. And of course, there are these public safety advocates who are like, yeah, the illegal immigrants and the criminals are going to get caught more easily.
0: Yeah.
5: But everybody else, there was never an election on this
0: Absolutely.
5: Issue.
0: Same in the UK.
5: Nobody voted for this.
0: Well, except it all got snuck in 2020 under the pandemic in the UK. Yeah. It was a brilliant excuse to put surveillance on our streets. Right, still to come this evening on The Late Show Live, friend of the show, Stephen Kent, took me to a shooting range in Virginia this morning. I don't know what I was thinking. It was for a real taste of American culture. How do you think I got on? Let's just say he was very patient. This is The Late Show Live, only on GB News.

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14: Now, I have made no secret to you viewers that I do not like guns. My kids didn't even have fake guns when they were growing up, although my son did once bite a Jacob's cream cracker into the shape of a gun and try and shoot me with it, and I realised that maybe boys just have it inside of them, and I think I bought him a toy one at that point. But despite living here for a year, I've not really got my head around guns. So I thought when Stephen Kent said, why don't you come with me and I'll show you how to use a gun? I thought, well, yeah, all right, why not? So we went to a nearby shooting range this morning to take me through some drills. We weren't quite on the same level, let's just say. Here is Stephen's impressive demonstration.
15: This is a hostage taker target. You're going to be trying to shoot the hostage taker, not the hostage. The hostage taker is down. My third one, I killed the hostage. Or charitably, looks like maybe I took his ear off. So, you know, his life has been saved, but he lost his...
14: Well, as you can see, it wasn't for me. Okay, so that was Stephen demonstrating that he'd managed to just sort of take out, slightly nick the ear of the hostage.
15: He should be grateful. I saved his life.
14: You did it like trumpet butler on that one, yeah. Didn't you? So I thought, look, I've got to do it. And honestly, I was genuinely terrified. How much time do we take for me to build up the courage to actually shoot the gun?
15: A
5: A little while.
14: You are being very kind. I've never felt more British. I've never felt like more of a coward in my entire life. But we had a little handgun. And so here it is. I kind of mustered the courage to shoot the gun. Here we go.
8: I can't do it, Stephen. I can't do it.
16: There you go. Good.
8: I didn't like it.
5: So after you shoot, you should wash your hands with cold water.
8: Even if I only shot twice.
5: Even if you only shot twice.
14: Okay, we're leaving now. I was a crushing disappointment. I did manage to shoot the handgun twice. Mm. I was pleased with that. I thought I wasn't going to be able to shoot it at all.
17: You touched a weapon of war.
14: It's so counterintuitive to shoot a gun. It was so scary.
17: Explaining concealed carry was also a real experience.
5: You're surrounded by guns, Beth.
14: It's been quite the lesson today. So it was quite the lesson today. And honestly, I am very, very risk averse. Uh-huh. Like, I don't ski. I'm a seatbelt girl. Like, I'm really, really risk averse. And you clearly saw that today. So talk about a cultural difference, hey?
5: Sure. I want to be charitable right out of the gate and say, you know, my dad was also not a gun guy either. He wouldn't call himself anti-gun. Like, he had a problem with them being around or people having them or using them. But my dad would never touch a gun his entire life, and he was the paragon of masculinity and male virtue in my life. You know, what a guy. Same thing for my brother. Yeah. Doesn't touch guns. Some people, they're just very uncomfortable around them, and they have no purpose to ever use them, and they're not interested in things like target shooting. There's no problem with that at all. And, you know, you're in a range in Virginia. You've never been around guns before, you know, firing, and there are people on your left and your right firing automatic weapons, shotguns, and it shakes your entire body.
14: Oh, it did?
5: So you can be forgiven for being scared. You know, it actually rattles your core.
14: And it was this, like, there was genuinely this sense of, people around me here in this range could just go crazy and just turn around and just like kill me. That's such a bizarre feeling. That must be like being American walking down the street knowing that could happen at any time.
18: I mean, we do have a lot of gun deaths that took a funny turn to very serious on that one, Beth.
14: Sorry.
18: But I'm not someone who thinks that we need to get rid of all guns. I'm just not there. And then B, I also think politically, culturally, that just would never happen in the United States. I do believe that there should be tougher laws like universal background checks and safe storage laws. I know that a lot of folks who are against gun control advocacy, they'll say, well, so many gun deaths are suicide. And that is true. But if there were safe storage laws, that would prevent a lot of the mentally unwell folks who are thinking about taking their lives from getting the gun in the first place. But we're definitely a country that guns are part of the culture. I don't ever see that changing, or at least not in the near future. On a funny note, my family is not really into guns. But with that being said, my granddad on my dad's side, as he was getting older, I guess he got worried about his physical safety. And without my grandma knowing or my dad knowing, he got a gun. And he had a walker, this like old walker.
14: Like a Zimmer frame, we would call it,
18: Yeah, and with this walker, he was getting really nervous when my nieces or nephews were getting around it and playing. And finally, my grandma went to my dad and was like, I figured out the reason he is nervous about the grandkids being near the walker. It's because in this compartment, there's a pistol.
14: No.
18: And now, mind you, my granddad at this point was close to 90 and could not shoot a pistol. And my dad was like, my grandma was like, you have got to come to the house and get this pistol out of this walker and get rid of it.
14: Oh, wow.
18: Because all he's going to do is hurt himself.
14: But that's awful. Or hurt kind of like one of the grandchildren, maybe. Let me ask Jonathan and Paul over there, because I don't know whether you two have shot many guns in your life. I cannot tell you how. It felt a bit like standing on the edge of a diving board and going, do I jump? And I was really frightened of like the kickback from it, which actually was all right. I mean, I'm no Cagney and Lacey. Paul Cox, were you impressed with my performance there?
19: I was actually, because I'm not sure that I would either. I'd feel quite uncomfortable. It's very alien. You know, I don't... I've never been around guns. I'm not like Jonathan. He's been around a few cowboys in his time, and got a smile. I've got a smile. But I've never fired a gun. I've never even held a gun or been near a gun, as far as I'm aware. When you said that anybody in there could just turn around and shoot you, it shot a bolt of fear through me. All of a sudden, I was like, yeah, they could. Obviously, yeah. We're relying on human nature. And the trouble is, when you're immersed yes. in 24-hour news, all you think is everybody's trying to kill everybody else. So you just think, oh, my God, you know, what am I doing here?
5: Yeah.
19: But it's not true, obviously. Look at Stephen. Mm. He handled it very well. Never killed anyone, apart from the hostage.
14: Stephen was brilliant.
5: You know, I think there are a couple things about guns that are counterintuitive. You know, if you talk to any, you know, fire range home defense expert, they will tell you that the AR-15, the long, scary gun, is the best rifle or the best firearm for self-defense because, one, you know, it's longer, so, you know, the point of damage is further away from you. You're much less likely to shoot yourself with a rifle, an automatic, than you are with a handgun that you can wave around anywhere. And at the range, you feel that as well. You know, handguns are very, very dangerous, and they are used in the majority of crimes in the United States. But the big, scary guns, the weapons of war, they're more targeted, they're more powerful, yes, but they also kick back less, and people hurt themselves, you know, with them less because, again, they are structured better.
14: I'm sorry to interrupt you, but what it also made me think then, Paul, when he said about it relies on human nature, I mean, those people who are pro-gun would say it's the same as a car. You get in a car, and you hope that the person who's driving the car wants to preserve their own life and therefore don't drive you into a wall.
19: Except the purpose of the car is not to kill someone.
14: And similar with the gun.
19: Yeah, I mean, obviously, I'll walk around with these guns, Bev.
14: Guns are not sentient. They don't come to
5: life.
19: These are my guns, Bev. Very dangerous. I use them sparingly.
20: The purpose of the gun, Bev, the purpose of the gun is to kill something or someone. That is literally its purpose.
14: But it could be.
20: The purpose of the system is what it does. It's there to hurt
14: someone. It could be killing your dinner, though, which is how we...
20: Sure. I'm not saying that I don't want to ban guns. I don't want to ban guns that sort of kill animals. I mean, it's just. But I'm impressed that it's the one thing that you're not a Republican about. They haven't radicalized you to guns yet. I'm happy. We've still got some of the old Bev.
14: Still to come on the. Okay, we've got to move on. But after the break, we're going to talk about an actress who was disappointed that she didn't have a gay son. See you in a minute.
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35: Some people enjoy lazy Sunday mornings, but not me.
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0: Westminster's full of talk, but out here is the real world.
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14: Welcome back to The Late Show Live. So an actress called Cameron Manheim used her platform on stage at a far-left human rights campaign to rant that despite her best efforts, her son turned out to be heterosexual. See if we've got time just to play you this.
9: I always wanted a gay son. I did.
14: Now, I saw this and I thought it was satire. I thought in the end she was going to like make out that she was being satirical. She wasn't, Mally.
10: Well, so first off, full disclosure, I worked for the Human Rights Campaign back in the day, so I wouldn't necessarily describe them as far left. I would describe them as nonpartisan supporting candidates who are pro-equality. Those tend to just be on one side.
11: And radical on the trans and queer issue.
10: But
11: yes.
10: Look, I took it as a joke because here's the thing. You have the argument that people are made by conservatives, that people aren't born gay, that it's a lifestyle choice, and that
14: there's not many people left saying that, is there?
10: There's a few though. But like that's the joke. That if you are gay or LGBTQ,
5: is it your lifestyle choice to be gay?
10: It's all in your mind and you've been raised that way.
5: No, I have that. I definitely would choose it.
14: Totally different, completely.
10: But I think her point was it's obviously not how you're raised, because I tried to raise my son gay and that clearly didn't work out. That's the joke.
14: What did you see it as, Stephen?
11: So this person is an actress, and first of all, she is a nobody. Like, look at her film sheet. She's barely done any good television in the last.
14: But that's where she's going wrong. She needs a trans son. We'd all know who she was.
11: But you know, there's a meme and there's a joke, particularly in the online world, about liberal white women and how they want to use LGBTQ kids as handbags. They are status symbols in Hollywood. It is not a coincidence that you have actresses and singers who have multiple queer and trans kids, because this is an identity that people take on to gain social status and cachet. And so, yes, I do think that she wants and would prefer to have a gay son. I guess he was in the arts. She said she, you know, he used to do like drag and like theater and all that stuff, and she was disappointed. This is about her, and it is a reflection of a thing that people see out in the world, which is these weird liberal moms who really, really want their kids to have double the rate of depression and hopelessness and suicidality.
14: There is a disproportionate number of Hollywood actors who have trans kids.
11: I don't mean to monologue on Mally.
10: But well, so a lot to respond to there. Look, I don't know what's going through this woman's head. All I can say is rhetorically, I took it as A, the inverse of the joke of, okay, you know, if someone was raised gay, I tried to raise my kid gay, and obviously that didn't work out. And then second, I think that, I don't even know what my second is.
14: Oh, you don't have time to say it anyway, but don't worry, we've still got another 2 hours to go, and it's my last show with you, so it doesn't matter. We've all got running towards the end of term, aren't we? Right, President.
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13: Hello again and welcome to the latest update from the Met Office for GB News. Overnight rain will clear the east during today, followed by sunny spells, but there'll be further showers into the west and the southwest. Some lively downpours at times already approaching parts of West Wales and Cornwall this morning. Meanwhile, we say goodbye to the area of rain, eventually through the morning, early afternoon from eastern England, but it persists there in the far north of Scotland. A wet day to come for Orkney and Shetland. Strong winds here, also gusty winds towards the west of the UK, with frequent showers arriving, hail and thunder. But where we've got some sunshine coming through, it's still relatively warm. Not as warm as Tuesday. However, temperatures widely into the low 20s, if not the mid 20s in some places. We end Wednesday with those outbreaks of rain finally clearing Shetland. Clearer spells into much of Scotland. Further showers to come into the west, as well as parts of Northern Ireland. And quite a number of showers. Some of these are fairly heavy, with hail and thunder affecting Western England as well as Wales. So a lively end to the afternoon and start of the evening in the west. Drier and clearer towards the east. Wherever you are, it's a mild night, however, despite the clear spells. We're going to see a brisk wind from the south and west, and that's going to keep things stirred up. So another warmish night for many of us, but actually plenty of clear spells. The showers in the west tending to ease, temperatures staying in the mid-teens in the south. Now we start Thursday, first day of October, with further showers into the west of the country, clearer spells and some sunshine in the east. The showers lively at first, but they tend to peter out through the day, and actually for many places it turns drier into the afternoon. Plenty of blue skies around, patchy cloud here and there, and not quite as warm as previous days. Temperatures more generally in the mid to high teens, low 20s in the southeast. Bye-bye.
12: Today, clouds overhead, total zen within. 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
14: Good morning, good evening, live from Washington, D.C. 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
29: Well, I think it is worth highlighting the positive benefits of AI, which will, or SI, pardon me.
11: Thank you.
29: Super intelligence. I think by far the most likely outcome is an age of abundance, where we don't have just universal basic income, we have universal high income.
14: Elon Musk and President Trump talking to me in the White House garden earlier today. They just had a summit. You have no idea the combined wealth of the men that we're looking at there. A summit on what is now called super intelligence, formerly known as AI. I'm going to be joined by Brian Talaby to talk all about it next. Also today, the MAHA movement took center stage for a full-day conference in Washington, D.C. with J.D. Vance, RFK Jr. and Mike Tyson amongst the speakers, tackling America's health, food and chronic disease crisis. They are literally turning around the Titanic when it comes to America's health. They also got some fighting advice from Iron Mike Tyson himself.
0: Anything, but if you want to be the best in the world in it, there's going to be disappointments. So it's about what you do when you get disappointed. You're going to give up or you're going to say, screw it, let's do it again.
2: Love that.